0: Because otherwise, we're still part of the problem if we're not willing to use our voices and find a way to help mitigate those circumstances. So,
1: exactly.
0: Do you have anything to add to that?
1: No, let's jump right into it and let's see how some favor can turn into disfavor.
2: Yeah, I felt like we were, you know, didn't we just read this a few chapters ago?
1: Same people, different century.
2: Oh, crazy, crazy. All right.
1: Same folk, different century.
2: Lead us into prayer, Chaplain Hartley.
1: In the name of the Father, Son, and the Holy Spirit, Lord, we just are enamored of what you do for us daily. We thank you for our lives. We thank you for our families, our friends, those that are praying for us, those that we pray for, Lord. We thank you, Lord, for being in the position, Father, that we can honor you. And we thank you, Father, for the benefits of being your children, because you are indeed our Father, Lord, Creator and God. So, Lord, as we go into the program, we ask you, Lord, to continue to cast your wonderful love, care, and compassion upon us, those who are listening, those who are viewing. And let us, Lord, gain more traction on the way to heaven. It's in the name that is Christ Jesus, in the presence of the Holy Spirit, that your daughter, sons, friends, and servants, we who love you and honor you, we say amen. Amen and amen. In the name of the Father, Son, and the Holy Spirit. Amen.
0: I'm going to add a quick prayer and our thoughts and, and our hearts are with the families of those who have been part of Epic Fury, who have, you know, there are 7 fallen now, and I'm not sure what the count is on the injured, but we certainly want to recognize all of those families and the ones that we've lost, our brothers and brothers and sisters, because I think there's at least one female out of the first 6 that passed away. So I just want to recognize them as well. All right, let's jump us into chapter 30. Do you mind if I go ahead and read this? Because I was really feeling the drama being the drama in here for these ladies.
1: Please read.
0: All right. Genesis chapter 30, we are reading from the New International Version because Daryl and I were just silly like that. We love the notes in here. So Genesis 30, when Rachel saw that she was not bearing Jacob any children, she became jealous of her sister. So she said to Jacob, "Give me children or I'll die." Jacob became angry with her and said, "Am I in the place of God, who has kept you from having children?" Then she said, "Here is Bilhah, my servant. Sleep with her so that she can bear children for me, and I too can build a family through her." So she gave her servant Bilhah as wife. Jacob slept with her, and she became pregnant and bore him a son. Then Rachel said, "God has vindicated me. He has listened to my plea and given me a son." Because of this, she named him Dan. Rachel's servant, Bilhah, conceived again and bore Jacob a second son. Then Rachel said, "I have had a great struggle with my sister, and I have won." So she named him Naphtali. When Leah saw that she had stopped having children, she took her servant Zilpah and gave her to Jacob as wife. Leah's servant Zilpah bore Jacob a son. Then Leah said, "What good fortune!" So she named him Gad. Leah's servant Zilpah bore Jacob a second son. Then Leah said, "How happy I am! The women will call me happy." So she named him Asher. During wheat harvest, Reuben went out into the fields and found some mandrake plants, which he brought to his mother Leah. Rachel said to Leah, "Please give me some of your son's mandrakes." But she said to her, "Wasn't it enough that you took away my husband? Will you take my son's mandrakes too?" "Very well," Rachel said. "He can sleep with you tonight in return for your son's mandrakes." So when Jacob came in from the fields that evening, Leah went out to meet him. "You must sleep with me," she said. "I have hired you with my son's mandrakes." So he slept with her that night. God listened to Leah, and she became pregnant and bore Jacob a fifth son. Then Leah said, God has rewarded me with giving my servant to my husband. So she named him Issachar. Leah conceived again and bore Jacob. Then Leah said, he presented me with a precious gift. My husband will treat me with honor because I have borne him six sons. So she named him Zebulun. Sometime later, she gave birth to a daughter and named her Dinah. Then God remembered Rachel. He listened to her and enabled her to conceive. She became pregnant and gave birth to a son and said, God has taken away my disgrace. She named him Joseph and said, may the Lord add to me another son. Jacob's flocks increase. After Rachel gave birth to Joseph, Jacob said to Laban, send me on my way so I can go back to my own homeland. Give me my wives and children for whom I have served you, and I will be on my way. You know how much work I've done for you. But Laban said to him, if I have found favor in your eyes, please stay. I have learned by divination that the Lord has blessed me because of you. He added, name your wages and I will pay them. Jacob said to him, you know how I have worked for you and how your livestock has fared under my care. The little you had before I came has increased greatly, and the Lord has blessed you wherever I have been. But now, when may I do something for my own household? What shall I give you? He asked. Don't give me anything, Jacob replied. But if you will do this one thing for me, I will go on tending your flocks and watching over them. Let me go through all your flocks today and remove from them every speckled or spotted sheep, every dark-colored lamb, and every spotted or speckled goat. They will be my wages, and my honesty will testify for me in the future. Whenever you check on the wages you have paid me, any goat in my possession that is not speckled or spotted, or any lamb that is not dark-colored, will be considered stolen. Agreed, said Laban. Let it be as you have said. That same day, he removed all the male goats that were streaked or spotted and all the speckled or spotted female goats, all that had white on them, and all the dark-colored lambs, and he placed them in the care of his sons. Then he put a three-day journey between himself and Jacob, while Jacob continued to tend the rest of Laban's flocks. Jacob, however, took fresh-cut branches from poplar, almond, and plane trees and made white stripes on them by peeling the bark and exposing the white inner wood of the branches. Then he placed the peeled branches in all of the watering troughs so that they would be directly in front of the flocks when they came to drink. When the flocks were in heat and came to drink, they mated in front of the branches. They bore young that were streaked or speckled or spotted. Jacob set apart the young of the flock by themselves, but made the rest face the streaked and dark-colored animals that belonged to Laban. Thus he made separate flocks for himself and did not put them with Laban's animals. Whenever the stronger females were in heat, Jacob would place the branches in the troughs in front of the animals so that they would mate near the branches. But if the animals were weak, he would not place them there. So the weak animals went to Laban and the strong ones to Jacob. In this way, the man grew exceedingly prosperous and came to own large flocks and female and male servants and camels and donkeys. Thus says the Lord, thanks be to God. Not sure where Daryl went. His camera's off, or maybe we lost connection with him. That was pretty interesting. You know, I had this feeling, this is like, you know, going back
2: didn't we already hear this story before? Isn't this what happened with Sarah? Has this family not learned anything? Has this, Daryl, has this family not learned anything?
1: No, no, apparently not.
2: Stories.
1: the history is clear.
2: Maybe they didn't share the whole problem with Sarah.
1: The history is clear. If anybody told a story, Abraham told a story.
2: Abraham they told forgot. A story.
1: So look, there's a lot of comedy in scripture. It just is.
2: Yeah.
1: Because these people that we're discussing, they're us. Ecclesiastes 1:9 says, there's not a one of the sons. So this is same people, different century.
2: Jacob ended up with 4 wives. And how many kids? I lost count.
1: 7?
2: Well, no, he had 7 with Leah alone.
1: Okay, so then we'll believe.
2: Six boys and a girl, right?
1: So you had 12. You had 12 named tribes, okay? And yeah. Joseph wasn't named. He wasn't, there was a tribe of Joseph, but it's a minor tribe. So you had the 12 tribes. And Benjamin, remember when Rehoboam was foolish, he had 12 tribes, and he only ended up with Benjamin and Judah at the end. So
2: we got
1: isn't this amazing? Nobody learned anything here.
2: Yeah, they thought that was okay. Nobody said no. But then they blame God for not having kids, and then they
1: blame one another for stealing Jacob.
2: Right. And all this negotiating.
1: But you know what? We don't hear about it today, Eva. There are women who are negotiating with other women. It's happening somewhere. And there are the men who are complicit in doing so.
2: But if we're not doing it with each other, we're negotiating with ourselves.
1: Mm-hmm. Mm-hmm.
2: You know, seriously. I mean, that's why I talk about that in my book, Walking on People Garden, that these are the lies that we believe that other people tell us and that we believe ourselves, right? We tell ourselves these lies. That's what Leah did. That's what Rachel did. Rachel, she forgot that she married this man for love. Jacob forgot that he married Rachel for love, and that should have been sufficient. It was right in the beginning. But she got jealous of her sister Leah, and then it was trying to it was the competition.
1: By the way, Eva, was no prize, but she was fertile.
2: Yeah.
1: She
2: couldn't see. She had bad eyesight.
1: That or a wandering eye. It depends on the translation. But she was no prize.
2: Oh, I didn't think about it that way. I thought the way I read it the last time is that she had
1: nearsighted or farsighted. No, translation, she had a wandering eye. So, I'm not poking fun at her. I'm saying is that although she wasn't good to look at in some translations, again, she was fertile. And that was the prize, a woman's fertility, a man's virility. Sure. You know, right, that's the prize, right? And so we look at things that go wrong in marriages, finances, adultery, porn, all that stuff, right? But the inability to produce offspring from the male or the female, from the male's vitality, virility, from the woman's fertility, that's a soft sore subject for the women.
2: Well, that was the whole problem that Abraham and Sarah had. You know, who is he going to give the inheritance to? His manservant or a son? And Sarah hadn't conceived yet. So that's why she, said here, Mary, whatever her name was. I forgot what her name was. Abraham, what was Sarah's? I'm brain cramping on her name.
1: I am too. Ishmael's mother.
2: Yeah. Anyways, they...
0: But I get it in a way, the importance of having numerous kids. That happened even in America, right? All the farms that, I mean, I've done genealogy on my family. They used to always have 10 kids, but you would lose the kids to illness or an injury. You know, many hands make light work is the other aspect of it. The more children you could have, the more helpers you had to actually help with the work on the farm.
1: But see, Hagar, it just came to me. Hagar, Ishmael's mother.
0: Yeah, right, there you go.
1: She was complicit too, because she thought she was going to get something out of this.
0: Right.
1: And she did. She got a son. And the son's descendants became a great nation, right? And the angel of the Lord told her that no matter what she does, meaning Sarah to her, the Lord will not abandon her. Well, these chicks over centuries later, they've forgotten this story.
0: Yeah, they forgot
1: they
0: it.
1: To hear and, the story.
0: And Jacob's like happy, you know, he's happy sleeping with whoever. What? You can't hear me? Talk. I didn't change anything. Hello? Say something. Okay, we lost him. That happens. But I thought this was funny that you have one man now with four wives. We have one man with four wives, all of these kids. But.
1: And Jacob wasn't complaining.
0: Right? Yeah, he was like making out like a fat cat, right? Seriously, he's making out like a fat cat. But then you actually have then even Rachel bartering to have the mandrakes, and Leah's pronouncing to, you know, Jacob, who I bought my night with you tonight. It cost me some mandrakes, but I get you tonight. This almost kind of feels like, isn't this what the Mormons do, right? The sisters' wives, isn't that what
1: polygamy.
0: I've watched?
1: Polygamy.
0: I've watched, you know, the show a couple of times.
1: Yeah.
0: But to have, all right, you're trading mandrakes to have sex?
1: Well, if you know the history of the mandrake, the alleged history of the mandrake,
0: it was
1: a supernatural stimulant.
0: Okay.
1: Sexual stimulant. So,
0: okay.
1: And people still use them today. They're rather poisonous though, but toxic, let's say. But yes, it was a,
0: So Rachel gets the mandrakes and then she gets pregnant.
1: To my man's credit, Eva, you know, Jacob was putting it down. So it's, you know, Jacob has something going on that Leah, Bilhah, and Rachel like, hey man, that's the dude over there, right?
0: I get it.
1: That's why these women fighting over these guys. They're not fighting over because of money. They're fighting over because, you know, we talked about chasing a dragon a long time ago. That first time, you're still trying to get that first time, right? So whatever Bilhah and Leah and Rachel, and he wasn't just a guy who was just, you know, spraying seed. You know, he was having a good time, as you just said. He was making out for real.
0: Right. But then he also knew how to turn it around.
1: We're trying to have a clean show, y'all. We're trying to have a clean show.
0: No, but it's reality, though, Daryl. Yes. Really.
1: Yes.
0: I mean,
1: yes.
0: Because I have a pivot for that, for the military side of things here in a minute. But Jacob was very good at negotiating
2: and, you know, with Laban for the sheep and trying to, I mean, you know, keeping, so my aunt, dad's told me about my aunt raising sheep. Sure. And, you know, how to manage them. And, you know, there's inbreeding that happens that causes some problems, and they have, you know, tongue issues. They have part, you know, body part malformations. So having pure animals, I think this even takes us back to, you know, the whole Noah and the ark side of things. Sorry.
1: Two by two.
2: But having these clean animals would have been very difficult to do. And it took me until we were reading it aloud about this whole idea with the, you know, with the water troughs and keeping. So if he had shaved those branches down, like they were keeping the animals away from the water troughs, but yet here they're in heat. They are not drinking water. They're being forced to take care of some business because they're in heat, not hot heat, sexual heat, right? Because that's what the animals do. That's hot too, even. But they were in breeding heat, right? They were in breeding heat, right, which was a whole different scenario. Sure. So he was able to manipulate them, know them well enough and their behaviors, that he could cultivate his own herds with impure animals versus his uncle getting to keep the pure white ones.
1: So Laban, it depends on which translation and who you're talking to. They're interchangeable. Laban, Laban. He was a trickster of his own.
2: Oh, doing, sure. He did, right? Because he did that with Leah and Rachel.
1: Right. And so basically, when we find out here in the narrative that Jacob's going to have to work 14 years for Rachel. And so when we find this stuff out, he's like, man, this family is so dysfunctional, so toxic, so chaotic, so mayhemful. But the side of it is that children were produced, and we start finding out the names of the tribes.
2: Yeah.
1: Because when Jacob ultimately gave the blessing, he blessed everybody except Reuben. And we'll find out why.
2: It makes so much sense. What else do you want to cover here? Because I think I have
1: just one more thing. So
2: yeah.
1: When we read more, we're going to find out how much more dysfunctional this group of individuals are. And what's unfortunate is about the blessing that all of them could have shared together if they had learned the lesson of previous generations.
2: That makes sense. You know, I think a lot of, you know, this whole Jacob thing reminds me a lot of how some of us have even joined the military and some of the behaviors we took on while we were in the military. So part of it is leaving home, right? Yes. Jacob had to leave home. Mm-hmm. Not comfortable circumstances, but he had to leave home. And he had to find his new identity. How does he work in this community now? Even though it was his uncle, and he was, you know, thinking was just marrying the one wife, Rachel, but ultimately, really, it was Leah, and then Rachel, and then the other two sister wives, you know, the servants. For me, I think there's also that behavior that I've seen, and I hope I don't get any hate mail from this, from the women, but we negotiate our way through having relationships. And I think equally, it's probably just as much on the guy's side as well.
1: But the guy is not going to be called a whore. He's not going to be called those other names. He's going to be a stud, right? He can run for Congress. So he can run for president, right?
2: Jacob's the woman will be like a stud. Yeah. Jacob's looking like a stud, but that behavior of, you know, not just staying devoted to Rachel, he should have just focused on that. And I get it. He got tricked. But then
0: it was not having the willpower, I think is the right word, you know, the patience to wait for the other stuff that God really had in store for us. And then trying to negotiate our way and, you know, connive and think, well, I've got to have more kids. That, you know, having more kids is the answer. That's how I get to keep him. I did the same lie. Because
1: it's not one historically or physically or emotionally correct, mentally
0: but,
1: correct.
0: Right. But nobody's ever, I don't think nobody's ever told us that. Nobody's ever, you know, you don't ever hear it that way and say that's not the answer. Because look, here's the consequences.
1: We're saying it now, Eva.
0: Yeah, we are.
1: We're saying that there are supreme consequences. You know, you've seen these talk shows, you know, where guys go on there, they've got 30, 40, 50 children. they do.
0: I'm just laughing, right? You know, they do the blood test, DNA
1: and then
0: test.
1: They run off when the guy's not, you're not the father, but still you got 55 other children out there. And then the woman runs off in disgrace. But the one who really gets hurt down the line here is this child. Because they're going to see the audio, they're going to see and hear the audio and video that's associated with this.
0: Yeah. And then wonder, well, was that guy my daddy or not?
1: Right. What's the real story? Right. And wait a minute. The woman comes back on multiple shows. You know, what were you doing with the lights on? Who was there? Right. That thing. Yeah.
0: But think of it too. So the story doesn't talk about it, but Jacob is, you know, he's a sheep herder. Well, who's to say that while Jacob's away with the herds, that the wives aren't getting it on with somebody else in town anyways?
1: Well, you're going to find out when we get to the next series of chapters. Yeah.
0: What happens, TDY stays TDY, or maybe not.
1: You know what? When we serve the Lord, and we both know this, when we serve the Lord, there's nothing hidden. Everything will be exposed.
0: I think, you know, the takeaway is that we have these conversations that we think are with God. I mean, the references are here that, well, God remembered. Okay, well, God already knew all along anyway, honey. It's just that they took actions into their own hands, and that was really Satan.
1: Yes.
0: That was really Satan steal, killing, destroy their happiness and joy, tempting them to take these different, you know, actions that were unnecessary.
1: The only people that were the only children that were blessed out of this was Judah, Benjamin, and Joseph. Everybody else, they got a portion, and the one that didn't get their birthright was Reuben because of what he ended up doing. So what is done in the dark will be revealed in light, whether it be in living or you're dead, it'll come out somewhere. And Jacob, he may be a star for some guys right now who may listen or hear this or view this. But, you know, he had a choice too, you know. But, you got a guy coming in from the fields, you know, I don't know where showers or bathtubs were, or you know, lakes, ponds, creeks or whatever. Well, he went and got cleaned up and, let's go. And so, but that was the mindset, because if I'm fertile, I'm a star. It doesn't matter what I look like. I'm fertile. That is a badge of honor. I'm fertile. Hey. And if I'm virile, and whatever else is going on with me, I'm the guy. So we still have not learned those lessons as of 2026.
0: Isn't that funny? I mean, it's sad, but it's funny. But it's the whole trickery and deception side of things. You know, Jacob is really living up to his name for sure. I'm trying to get my chair out of the.
1: You know, over the weekend, when I was just trying to convalesce a little more, got someone contacted me and said, you know, you guys as revivalists, you know, you guys should, you should have a suit and tie on, and she'd have, you know, she should have a dress on and earrings. And I responded back to them. I said, well, according to what I've read over the centuries, starting with the kings and such, they try to come across as humble people. You know, yeah, I can look like Ricky Ricardo if I need to, but I don't need to do this with this. We're trying to, one, attach to a global community, but we're also talking about moral injuries that have happened to veterans who are people who are searching and seeking God daily.
2: Well, isn't that the whole point of finding them where they are, whether they're at the...
1: I said we
2: at, are at the well, you know, yes. Jesus found him at the well. He yes. found him in the streets. He found him, you know, at
1: one had
2: river.
1: To be lowered down to him, right? So yes.
2: Yeah. Coming yes. from a tree in yes. the water, you know, at the river. It's yes. hiking. They, you know, yes. Jesus hiked. Yes. Think about it. He found yes. them wherever he went.
1: And it's nothing but the enemy trying to tear down something that God has established. And it's okay.
2: Well, I think that's our Americana thing, that we have to try to put somebody up on a pedestal. And you and I are not trying to be put up on a pedestal. We're, you know, we struggle through life, too.
1: We know we look like dressed up. We don't have to do that. It's not the time and place for it.
2: I do have a dress you, on,
1: no,
2: by
1: no,
2: the way.
1: No, no, no. Wait, sister. You just said something because it's true. We do struggle. We're human yeah. and mortal. Yes.
2: Yeah. Yes. I get angry. Believe it or not, I do get angry. And I, you know, I cuss.
1: You do?
2: Not like a sailor, but I do cuss. I'm an army girl. I do cuss. But it's not... It's not vulgar cussing, though, I don't think.
1: Well, I'm glad I have not been privy to hear it, Sister Eve.
2: Oh, liar, liar, pants on fire.
1: there have been no shock waves going about, so it's
2: I do occasionally cuss.
1: You know the person that says, I've never been through things, or I don't do those things, or, you know, I've got the blood of Jesus on. Stop
2: lies.
1: It. Quit.
2: Yeah. Yeah.
1: Lies. All lies.
2: Yeah. Yeah. I mean,
1: you may
2: I
1: not
2: even
1: do it around us, but you do it.
2: I get jealous of some people sometimes. I've gotten better over time, I think, at it. More because I'm really just confident in my own skin. It took a long time to feel comfortable inside Eva's own skin. Mm-hmm. And maybe that's part of even what has happened with Rachel and Leah, is that they weren't comfortable in their own skins. They couldn't be confident in who they were. Rachel wasn't confident in her love between her and Jacob. I mean, that was kind of interesting reading some of the commentary here, because there's a insert here about Rachel. And listen to this. In fact, her loyalty to Jacob got out of hand and became self-destructive. How many people do we know that we're not getting the results that we want and we actually self-sabotage, right? It happens more times than I know.
1: There's someone we know that, and it's the same thing that's happening right here. Body count, right? Because it's not just the casual body count. There's conception here. Now there's the raising
2: of
1: children.
2: That's all here. How many kids can I have? It's the competition. It is the body count. How many times can I make sure I get sex with Jacob tonight? And it's not about
1: Right.
2: It was over and over. You can tell because of the number of kids being produced. And it was like, really? It's not a race to have kids. It's not a race to have. So, I mean, I'm saying it now and I've said it before. I haven't had sex since 2018. And I am quite fine with that. I'm okay with who I am.
0: And I am willing to have that patience and wait for the right guy.
1: You
0: haven't.
1: You're going to have the brothers, you know, chatting in on you.
0: Yeah, right. Yeah, right. It hasn't happened yet.
1: Yeah, well, stay tuned.
0: I laugh. God will bring me the right man at the right time. That's where my faith is. He will. Right now, I'm too busy working on my PhD anyways. I have enough keeping me occupied. I am training.
1: Brothers don't care.
0: I'm training for the BA Golden Games in June.
1: Don't care.
0: I have enough keeping me busy. But the comments also, this commentary, it says, Rachel's attempts to earn the unearnable are a picture of a much greater error we can make. Like her,
1: she didn't wait for God.
0: Right. We find ourselves trying to somehow to earn love, God's love, but apart from his word, we end up with one of two false ideas. Either we think we've been good enough to deserve his love, or we recognize that we aren't able to earn his love and assume that it cannot be ours. So I've had conversations with veterans, especially guys who I'm going to say were like in the operator side of things.
1: Sure.
0: And they thought that they had been involved in situations from their military service, you know, in combat situations, that they thought because of the things that they did as a result of that service, that they are unlovable, that they are not worthy of God's love. And I think that's one of the critical points where we need to make clear to, and I brought it up last week when you weren't on, about operator syndrome. And the guy that wrote the book about it, you know, just with the information that I read, mentioned nothing about faith. This was all a mental or a physical thing, but it wasn't ever like a spiritual moral issue for operator syndrome. But I think this is where we as revivalists can merge that, you know, merge God into the conversation and said, no, honey, there's some moral injury here because of what you've done in service, that God wants to love you more if you give him the chance. If we're going to play an if-then game, then give it to God and he's going to love you.
1: God expects more from us than we could ever expect from ourselves. And if people knew what God knew about us, nobody would be talking to anybody. Drop the mic.
0: I think this is pretty critical for folks to understand that we are all worthy of God's love. He's just waiting for us.
1: He's just waiting for us. That's all he wants. Are we willing to accept and embrace who we know he is? We know what he says. We know what he does. But who we know, that's the whole thing about having a relationship. So Jacob was going to be this great person that's going to have so many descendants, right? But he also had a say in this. He didn't say anything. There's a whole thing. We're going to be mute. We're going to be mute about this because, okay. But you did it the wrong way. They weren't your wives. Rachel was your wife. And Rachel plays a role in this too as an Eve. She didn't trust God.
0: Yeah, she didn't want to wait on him. She got jealous of her sister having these babies.
1: And wait a minute. Remember, they're in a tent. They're not like an apartment building or a house. everything's being heard, right? So... No matter what language it is, it's being heard.
2: Yeah.
1: Right?
2: So yeah, yeah, that would be tough to know that your man is laying 5 feet away from you,
1: maybe
2: having sex.
1: Yeah,
2: that would be
1: even tough. If he was in another tent, you heard it.
2: Oh yeah. Yeah. I mean, they may have had like the.
1: Oh come play. On, Eva. Everybody heard.
2: They may have had.
1: They didn't go down to the beach. They were right.
2: No, I'm just thinking of the area where they were. They probably would have figured out how to have clay bricks by then, right? Wouldn't they have been able to figure out how to have stone?
1: Look,
2: you know, put together stone houses.
1: It was wrong.
2: Yeah. No, I disagree. I agree with you.
1: Yeah, it was wrong. And Jacob knew it was wrong. And so did Rachel. They didn't learn from Abraham how wrong it is. Right.
2: Oh, here's something to focus on.
1: Okay.
2: That is very relevant for today. The fact that a custom is socially acceptable does not mean it is wise or right.
1: So when a person says, I'm single, they're single, that's the justification, right? Well, that's the custom of today. If you're single, it's okay. We both know that that's not.
2: Yeah.
1: It's not okay. Yeah.
2: I mean, we've made it a custom. Yeah. But that doesn't mean it's right.
1: That's right.
2: You still didn't wait. That's why I'm in the waiting mode. I've been waiting for a long time. It's okay. I'm not rushing it. God's given me plenty of other things to do to keep me occupied until the time is right. And I'm okay with that. It's not easy,
1: but
2: I'm okay with
1: it. Of course not. For the listening and viewing audience, God has placed us on a trek. And for me, I've really had some things go on in my life that are still going on outside of other things. But here's the great thing about who God is. He's going to bless you anyway when you're doing his will. Yes, there are consequences to doing other things that you weren't supposed to be doing. Me, you, whomever. But the other side of it is, once you grasp what that is and you repent and God remains present in your life, it doesn't mean that you won't have to deal with the consequence, because there's consequences of everything. Ask David, ask Solomon, ask go down the list of seeing, ask Moses, who weren't able to go into the promised land because instead of him speaking to the rock, he struck it. So those people are us. And we want to continue to have that wonderful grandeur relationship with our Father in heaven. So it's not all right if you're single to be out here spraying seed and opening your and having body count. It's not, because that's why we continue to have herpes and syphilis and HIV and AIDS and gonorrhea and HPV and all those different things, because, well, he's single, I'm single. It doesn't matter. He's only single. She's only single for that time. Y'all get ready to do your thing. You don't know what happened hours earlier. Or
2: those
1: that
2: are
1: week.
2: Seasons. It's a season.
1: Yes.
2: Just let the season pass. It's okay to wait.
1: Say it.
2: This other note down here says, but it is harder still to live with the consequences of taking matters into our own hands. Resist the temptation to think that God has forgotten you.
1: Resist the devil. He will flee from you.
2: Yep. Have patience and courage to wait for God to act. And I think this is important to also consider the, you know, many people, veterans, not veterans, whoever, who are going through difficult circumstances.
1: Sure.
2: Have patience. Don't take matters into your own hands, because that is not the answer. Taking a permanent way out, whether it's getting pregnant is a permanent way out, doesn't make it right. Taking your life, or attempting to take your life, is a permanent way out. That is not waiting for God. There are better choices. Those are some very harsh and irreversible consequences. And we need to make sure that we wait for God.
0: He's going to provide for us. He hasn't failed me yet. And I've been through some very, very trying times in life.
1: You know, we don't have enough time for you or I in a radio show, television show, to chronicle what we've had to endure. And I must agree, for me, some of it has been self-inflicted. But when you go to the Lord our God, who is our Father in heaven, He will place you back where you're supposed to be. And normally, Eva, as you and I both know, it's at the head of the line.
0: If we take that trial, that challenge, that rock that we carry, and if we just got, we picked it up. This was a choice to pick it up, but God says, put it down. It's up to us to put it down and let it be. All right. But just remember, don't pick the rock back up again, because that's a choice.
1: And folks do it, right? Yeah. Oh, it's such a nice rock. Man, leave that rock alone. Please.
2: Didn't you learn your lesson before?
1: Don't do it. Don't lift it. Don't go near. Like the tree. Don't go near it. But hey,
0: I think it's our attention span.
1: Yeah.
0: I really think that that's a lot of it, because, you know, something may have happened when we were 20 something, but gosh, that was 30 years ago. I've lived some life since then. Right.
1: You know, that
0: doesn't mean I always,
1: the people wearing around talking about Generation X, lots of memories, no evidence, plenty of evidence.
0: Yeah.
1: There's plenty of evidence. Believe me. Somebody's still talking about the evidence somewhere today. There's plenty of evidence.
0: We're a funny generation, aren't we? But you know, these millennials, they have evidence for everything.
1: Everything. And don't care.
0: Yeah. But I think it's the, you know, it's kind of funny. It's the hippies that are running the country, you know.
1: Wait a minute. Who are all of a sudden becoming moral, right? I mean, yeah. Man, listen, if you documented all the dirt you and her and you did, you wouldn't be where you are.
0: And they certainly were not into God back then either.
1: No, they were not. they were their own gods.
0: Yeah. Yeah.
1: Like, unfortunately, we're reading
0: our
1: about
0: generation.
1: Leah. Yes.
0: Our generation was the one that didn't get told about God. So how did we find God? You know, I think it's kind of interesting. I feel like I have plenty of friends who found God, but yes. I think that there are plenty of others who found God on their own. It did not come from their parents. Ours was the skipped generation.
1: I am a baby boomer, and I'm very, very pleased to let everybody know that. And the Lord our God has always had a call on my life. I just didn't receive it. My brother, he had the call, but he chose the wilderness. And it was unfortunate. He's no longer with us. My sister's no longer. I'm the only living child of that union between my mother and my stepfather. And I have biological brothers and sisters who have chosen the wilderness as well. And some have chosen the path to serve the Lord. I have chosen the path to serve the Lord fully, not on a part-time basis, not on a quarterly basis, fully, because I know that there's nothing else that can sustain me other than Him.
0: Yep. Why don't you go ahead and lead us into prayer, please?
1: In the name of the Father, Son, and the Holy Spirit, Father, again, we just thank you for your presence. We thank you for your nobility. We thank you for you being valiant. We thank you for your care, compassion, and love for us. Lord, as we leave this sacred place, we certainly live in your divine presence. Continue to watch over Sister Eva, her family, Lord, her friends, those that she's praying for consistently and constantly, and those that are praying for her. That's the same for myself, oh Lord. I ask you to watch over my wife, my children, my family, my friends, those that I'm praying for and that are praying for me. Let us, Lord, continue to stand on Revelation 2 and 10. Remain faithful unto death, and our Father in heaven shall reward you with a crown of life. As ambassadors, citizens, heralds, messengers, servants, watchmen, warriors, witnesses, and caretakers of the kingdom that you've allowed us to be in these last and uncertain times. Father, we were certainly once enemies of yours, but we were clearly rectified by you, Lord, by Christ Jesus, while on the cross at Calvary, to be redeemed. We say amen Amen. And amen. In the name of the Father, Son, and the Holy Spirit. Amen.
0: Amen. All right. Next week, chapter 31. It's another long chapter, right? Homework, chapter 31. Follow along with us. Folks, you know, please make sure that you follow us here on the MBR app. You can also follow on any of your favorite streams or Spotify. The Mighty People Garden is where you can catch all of our shows, both with the Revivalists and From Pain to Purpose. Look forward to seeing you all next week. Have a very blessed week. And till next Monday, see you later.
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0: All right, what's up, everyone? Welcome into Inside the Hoosier Mind, brought to you by Military Broadcast Radio, helping give veterans a voice. I am joined today by a special guest. His name is Chris Osburn. I forgot the S in there. He is a huge college football fan. He is a fan of the Dogs, the Georgia Bulldogs, to be exact, and he is also a Jacksonville Jaguars fan. So we'll go ahead and bring Chris in. Chris, buddy, thank you for joining in, and shout out to your Jags. They, I know it's not the way they wanted the season to end, but hey, the future seems bright down there in Duval County, nonetheless.
1: Oh yeah, we went down five.

0: for teams to be able to make mistakes. Apparently, you don't even have to win your conference championship. And if you do, or if you don't, and you're named Alabama, you can still get in the playoffs magically enough through that. So it's been a fun time with this 12-team format.
1: Yeah, I mean, I try to pick every game and try to be right, but I think you know which two games I actually got right, and I did not get any of them other than the James Madison loss and the Tulane loss. Those are the two that I've gotten right. I've been wrong at every single game other than that. It's been a rough playoff for me.
0: I know. I feel the pain because I can actually tell you what my regular season record is and then what my postseason record is. Regular season record, I was 230-101, and that was just power four versus power four matchups. So I had about 66-67%, you know, picking right. Yeah, playoff right now, I'm right at 500. I'm 7-7 for my picks.
1: That's still way better than me, man.
0: And the only reason is because I was like, you know what? I keep betting against Miami and they keep proving me wrong. I'm going to pick Miami. It's like, I'm going to pick IU. Oh, look at that. I got two free wins. Thank goodness it caught me back to 500 because I was sitting there at like 5-7.
1: So, man.
0: So it's been rough. But speaking of the playoffs, we got to talk about the two teams that are now in the national championship. You know, we have Miami seems to be doing a Cinderella run, you know, just like Ohio State did last year. Didn't compete for the ACC title. Everybody thought they were kind of dead in the water, that they weren't even going to make the playoffs. They make it in, and so far they have made the absolute best of it. The biggest question, though, Chris, is like Ohio State and the Cinderella story, can they finish with a fairy tale ending of hoisting a national title for the first time in 25 years? Did I lose him?
1: Are we back?
0: Yep, we're back. We're back.
1: Okay. What happened? I don't know. Let's go.
0: Okay. All right. So what do you think about Miami? And are they going to be able to complete their fairy tale ending and be able to win a national title for the first time in 25 years?
1: I want them to. I do. Mm-hmm. But at the same time, I just don't think that they can. They might keep it at, you know, a one or two score game, but Indiana's rolling. It doesn't matter if you get pressure. It doesn't matter if you can stop the running game. They find absolute ways to destroy you down the field. And it's not even always great route running or perfect pass. Sometimes it's just a miracle, and they get the miracles.
0: They do. They do. And it's funny too, because Miami is doing true complementary football. They're doing, you know, they're not creating a whole lot of, you know, mistakes. They're not turning the ball over. We've seen, and this is actually perfect for you having been a Georgia fan and you got to see Carson Beck start for two seasons. You know, what's your thoughts now with Carson Beck taking this Miami team to a national title game as compared to where he was when he was with you guys at Georgia?
1: Well, I think it was bittersweet because when we did depart, you know, we were all right, well, we've got Gunner, so we're going to be fine. Mm-hmm. And I'm not going to say the Gunner thing hasn't worked out, but, you know, of the two, you know, Gunner's not playing for a title and Carson Beck is. So it kind of makes you kind of wonder, you know, was Carson Beck really the problem? I'm still going to say yes, but I'm only going to say it because of a system standpoint. He personally wasn't the problem. I just don't think he fit what we needed at a quarterback position. So yeah. I'm rooting for him, you know, but it's a little bittersweet.
0: Yeah. Oh, hey, Joy. Nice to see you again. I haven't seen you for a while, but appreciate you turning back in, ma'am. Let's see. Everyone from Indiana is awesome, but a little weird. Theory, you're too close to Illinois.
1: That's very true.
0: We are a little weird.
1: In Illinois.
0: Did you really?
1: Oh yeah, I went to high school in Chicago.
0: Ah, okay. So here's my other thought though about the Carson Beck not working out at Alabama, like you said, with the system. And again, you can tell me if you think I'm wrong. Do you think part of it is because you guys had that magical two-year run of you had a dominating defense, you had offensive players out the wazoo everywhere too. Now that you have NIL, now that everybody is

0: more or less on a, I'm not going to say an equal playing field, because obviously some teams can pay more than others. So now it's definitely at an imbalance, just like it was before. But do you think because now it's more difficult for Georgia to maybe get more of those offensive style of players? Because it's not necessarily Georgia's bread and butter. Like when you think Georgia, to me, I think old school, ground and pound, great running backs, solid, dominant defenses. I don't really think a lot of times of like, oh man, great quarterbacks come out of Georgia, or like, man, great wide receivers come out of Georgia. Now don't get it twisted. You know, AJ Green, absolutely solid. George Pickens had a career phenomenal year this year. So, I mean, they've got great players coming out of Georgia. Don't get it twisted. But do you think maybe that plays into effect now of, you know, Georgia's not exactly the, like the team anymore. They're still a top team, but they're not that team anymore, if that makes sense.
1: Right. And I usually use Matthew Stafford as the example, because when he was at Georgia, he was terrible.
0: Yeah.
1: I mean, his best play was to throw it a mile high and hope AJ Green caught it. And then he gets to the NFL and everybody's like, well, Matt Stafford's amazing. Well, that's because we don't really do the quarterback thing at Georgia. Our bread and butter, like you said, is the power running game, you know, setting up a quarterback that's a system quarterback like Jake Fromm to do third and short passing plays, because that's what the playbook is built for. We put Carson Beck at a disadvantage last year, where he was having to win games. And for Georgia, if your quarterback has to win you games, you're not really doing the system right.
0: Yeah. So it is interesting when I see that. And then when I think about it, I'm like that to me is what I really wonder about Georgia, and maybe why Beck didn't fit that well. But then he goes to Miami, where, you know, they've brought in a lot of guys via transfer portal. They've recruited well. I mean, Tony looks fantastic just as a, you know, 18-year-old freshman for them. So the sky's really the limit for what Miami, what Miami will be able to do in the future. If he stays, after the national title game and whatnot. But on the other side, then we have IU. And living here in Indiana, I've been from Indiana. IU has never been good at football. They've never been known as a football school. It's always been a basketball school. And realistically, they haven't been good at basketball since like the 80s and 90s. Like it's kind of been about it. Like there's been nothing really extravagant. And in just a couple of years, you have you have a football team that has gone from the losingest in college football history to now the most winning. And it's crazy what Coach Cignetti has been able to do. Do you think Indiana could be that team that is able to lead, you know, Coach Cignetti and Fernando Mendoza can be those guys that lead Indiana to a 16-0 finish with national title to boot?
1: I think they can do it. I think they've got the firepower to do just that. Defensively, I feel like if this game is under 25 points, it heavily favors Miami. They have a very good defense. They can make things difficult. Where to place my bet, if I had to make one. I think the upside for Miami is they have a great running game and they'll be able to move the ball down the field. Defensively, I have my doubts that they can really affect Indiana's offense enough to keep this a 27-24 kind of game.
0: Well, and you do bring up a good point, because I wondered, especially after the Ohio State game, the fact that, well, not the Ohio State, the Big Ten championship game against Ohio State, if it was 13-10. So that's crazy to see, you know, Indiana held to that few of points with Ohio State's defense. And on the other side too, you know, look at how much Indiana was able to stifle Ohio State. They held Alabama to 3 points. Alabama couldn't do anything on, you know, anything at all. And then did the exact same thing to Oregon. The only reason it was even closer with Oregon is because they, with hardly any time left, they're like, yeah, you could score a touchdown. It's fine. It's not going to do anything, but you can go for it.
1: That was garbage points. Yeah.
0: Yeah. So it will be interesting to see where this ultimately ends up. And it might be a little biased because I'm living in and from Indiana. I'm taking the Hoosiers personally. Now, again, every time I've done that, Miami has ultimately pulled out the victory. So maybe I just guaranteed Miami a win for the first time and the U can truly be back. But it's hard to deny what Coach Cignetti has been able to do and the success and turnaround he's been able to have. And that does kind of lead into the next topic. And this is going to be kind of a two-part question for you, Chris, of, you know, I had mentioned Nick Saban retired. And we saw the Final Four teams, all of the coaches had some type of connection to Nick Saban, having been on his staff at some point at Alabama, all won national titles with him at Alabama. And even before that, you know, you have Kirby Smart. He's won two national titles, was a part of Nick Saban's staff forever and ever and ever. And then, of course, other guys throughout college football, such as Lane Kiffin and whatnot. Who is truly the coach, though, that is carrying on Nick Saban's legacy?
1: If I'm looking at a team that is built like Alabama, I think that's Miami. They run the ball hard. They have a physical defense. They make plays in space when they have to. But, I mean, what they want to do is physically dominate you and win the fourth quarter. If we're looking at, you know, a legacy standpoint of wins and future championships, I think that's Indiana all day. Cignetti is building with small blocks, and he's making big productions. When he starts getting 4- and 5-star players, let's see how he develops those. I mean, you might really then see what that tree looks like grown up.
0: The only one I would say I'd argue with Mario is I look at last year's Miami team and how they like stumbled at the very end and it kept them from being able to get in, which it truly is no fault of, well, it is and isn't a fault of their own for not being able to get in. But it is one of those that's like it was just a lot of dumb mistakes of this could have been prevented had they decided to go with something different or had they maybe gone with more of the safe play to protect the lead. I don't think it was Mario Cristobal. I think it might have been Manny Diaz. Whenever they were supposed to take a knee, they decided to hand it off. They fumbled and the team ended up like running it back for a touchdown, if I remember correctly, and ultimately lost Miami the game. I think it was, because I think that's what got him ultimately fired out. But that, I don't disagree, because Miami does kind of remind me of that, because Miami does have the talent as far as the 4- and 5-stars, you know, in the depth there. But here would be my other question, though, because when you look at Cignetti, he's doing this with no 5-stars. Like very few 4-stars, and it's mostly 3-stars. So realistically, when you look at it, does the star system even matter at this point? Because, and is this more of a, this is what you can get with good coaching, good scheming, and good discipline, as compared to maybe, obviously the other teams will have a combination of that, but you know, also part of it is just better talent per se.
1: I think the stars matter, but I think the star should change as you go along, because once you get to school, you know, that star doesn't mean much. You still got to earn it. But the portal and the NIL money has kind of changed how recruiting works. You know, back in the day, you know, what you got was what you got. You might get a player once in a while, but that's circumstantial. You know, you've got to get closer to family. But it wasn't like you got out a 30-player transfer portal goodie bag and built a team like we do now. I mean, Texas Tech is that example. They bought a roster and won the Big 12 and looked like a really good football team. Those stars didn't matter when they went to college, but their star changed as they played. So I think they do and don't matter. I think they should change yearly.
0: Well, and it's interesting too, and I know you and I were talking about it earlier with I was listening to the Joel Klatt podcast as I was working, and Joy said Texas Tech is lame. I don't hate Texas Tech. I think really the only Texas school that I continue just to dislike, and maybe it's just because I'm going to LSU and I'm an LSU fan, it's Texas A&M. I don't know what it is. It's like every time it's like, oh, we're back, like we're gonna dominate, and every time they choke. Every single time they choke or they finish like 8-5. Now, I really can't say a whole lot because they came into Tiger Stadium and absolutely dominated. And but it did lead to them getting Brian Kelly fired. So I do have to have a little bit of gratitude towards TAMU for getting BK right. fired, but still, but much to your point though, with NIL and these transfer portals and everything coming in, we have no idea what these rosters are going to look like. These rosters are going to change. And like you said, to me, the stars also need to change. Like, to me right now, stars kind of remind me similar to like NFL draft picks, because if you come out of high school and you're labeled as a 4 or 5 star, that is forever going to be on your title throughout the rest of college, whether you're an actual superstar in college or whether you're, you know, you didn't pan out the way that everybody expected you to. You're always going to have that label of, oh, he's a 4 or 5 star prospect coming out of college. Just like how Zach Wilson will forever be considered a first round pick because he was taken like number 2 overall by the Jets. We all know that was a mistake, but still that fact is there. And that leads me into the question for you that I know you were kind of interested in talking about, of now with NIL, guys can make more money now in college than they can if they go to the pros. And right. you can make more money. It doesn't even have to necessarily be at one school. You can go to multiple schools and make a good amount of money. And so that led to the question of, Ty Simpson has said that he's going to declare for the draft. However, the rumors are there is at least 3 schools that have reached out to him willing to pay a sum of about $6.5 million, roughly. Supposedly the 3 schools, if I remember correctly, one is Tennessee. One, I believe, was Oregon, and the other one was Ole Miss, to get him to stay in college and be their starting quarterback at their teams, because it seems like his time is maybe done at Alabama. Who knows? But, you know, Joel Klatt also brought up the statistics of guys who, when they go to the NFL, what type of success do they have? And when you average it out from, I think it's like 2000 to currently, most of the guys who have had successful NFL careers started at least 30 games in college, had, I think, like 1,200 pass attempts, like 750 completions, and at least 50 touchdowns during their time as quarterbacks in the NFL or in college. And it does kind of make sense, because now when you look at guys like Bo Nix, came in and instantly had success there in Denver and is continuing to have success. You know, Jaden Daniels had a phenomenal rookie year last year. Caleb Williams is having a pretty good year. You know, Drake May, I know Drake May only started, I think, 2 years for North Carolina, but he had quite a bit of experience, as compared to when you look at some of these guys, they only have one, you know, maybe 1 year of experience, and they don't pan out as well. And obviously there's other cases that are, you know, exceptions to the rule, because, you know, JJ McCarthy started for 3 years. He looks awful as an NFL quarterback. And that's a little bit of bias, because I've never been high on JJ McCarthy. I thought Stetson Bennett was going to be what JJ McCarthy is now. And Stetson at least got his team to 2 national titles and won both of them. I'm like, if anybody should be that, I figured it would be Stetson. And when they said they were going to take JJ, I'm like, that's crazy. But okay, not my franchise, not my problem. But nonetheless, all this being said, with guys like Ty Simpson, who, especially in the back half of the season, not as successful, and even guys like Dante Moore, who, you know, Dante did have a good season. He just got beat by a really good Indiana team twice. Do you think it's going to be better for them to stay in college, get one more year of pretty lucrative money, more than what you're probably going to make on your rookie deal, unless you're like a top 10 pick? Or, you know, should they forgo it, go ahead and go in the NFL while you potentially have the opportunity?
1: So I'm going to take Ty Simpson and use him as the example here. We're going to put him as the one. So from what I read, I think it's Miami that offered $6.5 million.
0: You're right.
1: I think it's Miami. Tennessee and Ole Miss offered 4. I think Ole Miss is still kind of teetering with, you know, do they finally get the Chambliss thing? I'm not worried about that. But as far as Ty Simpson goes, I will say the one value that's hurting him right now is actually Carson Beck. Yeah. If Ty Simpson came out now, I think he's the 3rd best quarterback. Beck stays on this role, I think he makes a case for being the 3rd quarterback taken in the draft. I know he's low on some boards, but He's not being asked to do much, but what he is being asked to do, he's executing, and execution is huge in the NFL. He has the frame for an NFL quarterback, and he has the arm strength. So I think a coach is going, a new coach especially, is going to take a chance on him. So if I'm looking at Ty Simpson being the fourth best quarterback coming out of college, if he doesn't do well at the combine, you might even find him lower than that. And I've looked, and the $6.5 million he'd get in 1 year would be more money for the entire 4 years of a player taken after pick 100. The 101st pick is 5.7 mil or something like that. So we're talking about the incentive of coming back and making all that this year and having a better chance at a higher pick next year. I mean, it's almost a no-brainer to me, because if you're the fourth or fifth quarterback taken, you're talking like early second round. And even
0: Maybe.
1: that, it's only a little, right? It's only a little more than $6.5 million for 4 years, much less, you know. So I think I'd stay if I was Simpson. But every case is going to be different. You look at Beck, I think with his injury last year, if he went pro, he's looking at, you know, fifth or sixth round draft pick. Now he's, I think, personally, I think he's in the conversation for, you know, mid to late first round, which would be where Ty Simpson would have gone. So I do see the NIL being a better option for Ty Simpson here.
0: And I do wonder too, for a lot of the college athletes, if they don't look at that when, if they don't look at that for other players. And one I remember in particular, if you look at Quinn Ewers, you know, Quinn Ewers was supposed to be highly sought after he finished, you know, his last year at Texas. He was still technically just a junior. So he still had one more year of eligibility. He decided, you know what, I'm going to take my chance. I'm going to go in the draft. He doesn't get drafted till like the seventh round. He was supposed to be, I think he was supposed to be also offered about $6 or $7 million to come back and play for a contender. And I can't remember. I think Ohio State might have been calling back to say, hey, why don't you come back here and play? And he would have potentially made more money. And who knows? Maybe he increases his draft stock with how he plays. You know, now he's got, again, another talented team, another dominant offensive line, another defense. His biggest issue was always his health and staying healthy more than anything. So I wonder if these quarterbacks don't look at guys like that and say, okay, I need to really evaluate where do I think I'm going to go? And two, I wonder, do they look at the draft board? Because realistically, like you said, once you get up to about, you know, pick 20, a lot of those teams really don't go for quarterbacks. They're usually trying to build, you know, the rest of their team. They maybe they need like a wide receiver that could be like a two, maybe a one, even depending on how deep the draft is, maybe an offensive lineman type of thing. And if you look at the current draft now, the Raiders need a quarterback. They're probably going to take Fernando Mendoza. The Jets always need a quarterback. I know you said Ty Simpson is probably the three, so I'm assuming you're having Dante Moore come out of college, and he would be the second, I'm guessing.
1: I think that Dante Moore has to come out. Dodging the Jets this year may make him the Jets guy next year. But
0: Maybe.
1: also with Dylan Raiola committing to Oregon, I think that kind of pushes him out the door anyway. Not that Dylan Raiola is better, but for Oregon's future, I think that they're going to say, hey, we want you to stay, but we also want you to go pro because we've already committed millions to a guy that now has to start. And I want to go back to Quinn Ewers real quick. And I think the best stat that you can look at for Quinn Ewers and what built him up, he's the guy that kept Arch Manning on the bench. I think that's the only real thing that made him a higher value looking to people on the outside. I don't think the NFL really ever valued him as a first round or second or third round pick. I think people saw, well, he must be better than Arch, but I don't think that was ever the case. I think Arch just wasn't ready.
0: And that was kind of my thought too. And I know a lot of Texas fans, and I know for a lot of us, you know, college football and NFL fans, we're like, no, let's see what this Manning has. Like, we haven't had a Manning in the NFL now since Eli retired, and we're ready for that. Let's see it. So I do agree with that, and it does kind of make you wonder, and I think a lot of people questioned it more this year just because of out of the gate. how much Arch stumbled, because Arch had a really rough year. Like, he now, when you look at it statistically, he truly didn't have a bad year. He, and funny enough, he statistically had the same year, like same statistics on par as his uncle, as his grandfather, and his other uncle in Peyton, Eli, and Archie. So he's right on top. He's right on par of being a Manning. It's like, all of that makes perfect sense. I think just the, and this is what I was worried about with him, and this is what I worry about for a lot of kids that are, you know, blood related to any type of, you know, Hall of Fame celebrity, as far as any type of sports athlete goes, the expectations are just crazy. And yeah, it's like, give, like, this is Arch's true first year starting. It's his team. Texas had a lot of issues on their offensive line. Their wide receivers did not live up to par like we kind of expected them to. And honestly, to me, Texas's defense even took a little bit of a step back as compared to where they were. So there was a lot of pieces there that didn't really happen. And I think too, is Texas kind of got back in their old ways of being a little bit too cocky for themselves of where they should be. And it ultimately ended up biting them in the butt. But you are right though. It does lead to a lot of questions with Quinn of he kept Arch on the bench. And like you said, I don't feel like he truly ever got a real evaluation of, can he be a starting quarterback? Now, he did ultimately get it with, you know, Miami deciding, we're not going to start Tua Tagovailoa anymore. Yeah, you can have it, buddy. Let's see what you got. So looking at some of the draft order right now, because this is just a mock draft of teams that are predicted to pick a quarterback, or I think are likely to pick a quarterback. You got Vegas. More likely, they're probably going to take Fernando Mendoza. Obviously, the Jets, like you said, you know, if Dante Moore doesn't go now, he may go next year. But all honesty, too, you never know what happens. You know, you look at Pittsburgh right now. Pittsburgh has a huge quarterback situation. You know, do they maybe get aggressive? Do they try to trade up? Or honestly, do they tank with whoever their new head coach is going to be, with Mike Tomlin getting fired earlier today? And, you know, do they try to get a guy for the future that they haven't had since Big Ben retired? I know they tried with Kenny Pickett. Didn't really seem to be the guy. Obviously, they tried with Fields. I think they should have given Fields a better shot, but that's just me personally. But, you know, obviously that didn't work out so well for the Jets either. The third pick to me is most interesting because it's the Cardinals, because I feel like the Cardinals could go either way. This has them taking Arvell Reese out of Ohio State as the linebacker. But there's been a lot of questions of, should they keep Kyler because they paid him all the money, or do they trade him and move off of him, or what do they do with him? Like, that to me is maybe a question mark destination. After that, go ahead.
1: I was going to say, I think the Cardinals definitely move on. They're getting a new coach, and historically speaking, a new head coach wants a new quarterback. They want their own system to run. Unless you found the perfect head coach to coach Kyler, which I'm sorry, that Lincoln Riley's not coming to the NFL.
0: No.
1: He's going to be lucky to keep his job, but I just don't see them keeping Kyler. I think they eat the money and trade him, maybe get like a third, fourth, or fifth round. I don't know what his value is. I don't even pay attention to him because he's not a factor to me in the NFL, but get what you can in a draft pick and go get a quarterback. I don't know that they can trade with the Jets to get Dante Moore. I think he would be a decent quarterback in the NFL with good receivers.
0: Yeah.
1: But I don't know that they can settle with number three quarterback. Mm-hmm. Let's just say that it's Carson Beck. I'm not sure that it is.
0: Yeah.
1: But I don't know that I take Beck at number three. I think it's a big drop off from your top two. So,
0: yeah.
1: And there's a lot of variables.
0: Yeah, but you never know, because every year there's always at least two or three guys that, like you said, realistically, when you look at them, like, yeah, they're probably about second, third, maybe even fourth round type of guys, you know, maybe development. They can, you know, come into being a solid backup or whatnot. And everybody's like, nope, top five pick. I need a quarterback. Let's go.
1: Yeah. Reaching.
0: Definitely a reach. After that, it would be the most Cleveland Browns thing ever for them to draft another quarterback at the number six overall pick. I doubt they do that. It would just be the most Cleveland Brown things to do. Be hilarious. Washington isn't. Now, Joy, if you're still watching, your Saints are at number eight. Do the Saints get a quarterback? Because don't be wrong, Tyler Shuck played okay. They definitely finished a lot better than where I thought that they were going to start, and maybe he is the guy for the future. But just looking at it from first glance, I'm like, I don't know. And then after that, you've got Miami. They would probably be next because they're supposed to take Mansoor Delane from my LSU Tigers, unfortunately. You know, do they move on from Tua? And maybe even Tua's out there for one of these teams as far as, you know, hey, why don't we bring this guy in? Same thing. He's a former first-round pick. He has had success at Miami. You know, is it a matter of coaching change or not? After that, really, I mean, you're not getting into another quarterback-needy team. I mean, you have the Jets again from the Colts pick. Maybe the Vikings at 18, but that's really, really a reach. And then, funny enough, Pittsburgh at 21, it has them potentially drafting Ty Simpson if he's still available and on the board at 21. And if he declares for the draft, you know, he would potentially go to Pittsburgh, which, honestly, looking at it, I'd say that might be his best situation. Now, to me, right. Their big question, it's been their offense. I've never been a huge fan of Arthur Smith. I hope they'd make a change at the OC position. But you at one point had George Pickens and DK both, and you decided, you know what, we're going to get rid of Pickens. We're going to keep DK, and we're just going to have one wide receiver. Now, they do have Freiermuth. Freiermuth is solid. I'm not going to hate on him, but it's just crazy to me.
1: He's not a game changer.
0: No.
1: And something to keep in mind when you talk about tight ends, you know, those are really quarterback's best friends. And you've got guys like Kyle Pitts who may not be in Atlanta next year.
0: Correct.
1: Let's say they splurge, they bring in Kyle Pitts and get a guy like Ty Simpson, then DK Metcalf looks like a good choice. But correct. I still can't see trading, you know, young George Pickens who's coming into his own. Mm-hmm. He's a good receiver. He's a number one.
0: Mm-hmm.
1: That strikes me as a personality trait. That's got to be a flaw to send him and keep Metcalf.
0: Yeah. Well, that's always been a question with Mike Tomlin too, has been, you know, how he handles like diva type of personalities. Cause obviously at one point you had Big Ben, you had Le'Veon Bell, you had Antonio Brown. Who else did they have that was like a diva? Or maybe Le'Veon it was just
1: Bell. Oh, you said Bell. Yeah.
0: Yeah. Maybe it was just Bell and Brown both. It was like between both of them, it was like, holy moly. Yeah. Steelers and Mike Tomlin has the patience of a saint apparently to deal with that, but they were also winning, which it's one of those, okay, we can push a lot of this to the side because the wins help do everything. Yeah. So it is interesting. And we'll move into our last topic. Cause I do feel like this one is one of those. It's kind of a deep conversation. You know, we talked about the NIL, we talked about some of these players, they could potentially stay for their entire career, probably make just as much money as they would in the NFL, if not more, depending on where they go and, you know, what pick and position that they ended up landing at. But we've noticed with NIL, the SEC has now gone 3 years without even having a representative in the national title game. The last one to be in it and win it both is your Georgia Bulldogs absolutely crushed TCU. You know, technically 3 years ago, I think they have it listed as four, but realistically it's three. And the Big Ten has had a representative now for the last three.
1: Yeah.
0: And it's funny because do you think now with NIL, it truly has leveled the playing field? Because I know Nick Saban has gotten very, very defensive about this. And I always laugh that he's gotten this defensive about it is that the SEC never paid their players. Alabama never paid anybody. And it's like, look, dude, even if you did at this point, are they really going to go after you and do anything against you? Probably not. Like, you're one of the best representatives for them. Obviously, the CFP still has a ton of respect for Alabama and the name that you've made. So if you want to deny it to the day that you leave the earth, that's perfectly okay. That's fine. Realistically, we're kind of seeing it now as the NIL has made everything more spread out, and we don't have these, with maybe the exception of Indiana this year, we don't have these teams that are going undefeated, just absolutely dominating everybody that they play. like we did with Alabama for all of those years, like we did with Georgia for, you know, honestly, even the last few years up until about the last three or so of the SEC is able to hog and really recruit and gather all of these guys, and they're just deep to no end.
1: Yeah. I mean, I'll give the Big Ten this. This is the third different team in 3 years that made the appearance. It's not like it's all Ohio State or all Michigan.
0: Right.
1: But also, I'll give the nod to the ACC. Yep. Miami's there because the portal and the NIL. They mm-hmm. brought in Carson Beck. They brought in several key positional players in the last 3 years that led up to this. Mm-hmm. And I don't know what year it was, but that year that Jeremy Pruitt handed a giant bag of Big Macs to somebody. Oh, wait, no, that was a bag of cash.
0: Yeah. Yeah.
1: The SEC has always paid players. Yeah. I don't know why we can't talk about it now. It's legal now. So
0: right.
1: I'm sure Alabama, Georgia, everyone's done it. Yeah. Now it's just a situation where it's legal. So we can discuss how much money we paid that kid from eighth grade to be in our school at some year. Mm-hmm. But I think the NIL, what it did, if nothing else,
0: mm-hmm.
1: it may have leveled the playing field, but it gave opportunity to guys that are freelance football players like Sam yeah. Levitt. If he does go to LSU, which I don't think it's official, but I think it's about to be official.
0: It is official.
1: It is official. Yeah. He's going to end up making more money over these last 2 years than he's probably ever going to make in the NFL. And yep. to me, that was the thing, is these kids are putting their bodies on the line, just like NFL players.
0: Mm-hmm.
1: And the only difference is the school was making all the money.
0: Yes.
1: The return was an education, but an education you can get without a scholarship. Correct. So at least these guys are now getting money for their work.
0: Yeah. And realistically, too, if we've seen anything over the last few years, you really don't even need the degree or the scholarship. You do yeah. need to get an education, but that education doesn't necessarily have to equate to a degree with the amount of money that you can make, with the sponsorships, with the deals that you can make. Realistically, the only education you really need now is just investing, because once you get that amount of money, it's keeping it is the big yeah. issue and the big thing that a lot of these guys need to realize, because obviously we're starting to see kind of more and more now, a lot of these professional athletes. I think it was Adrian Peterson just recently was like, and you know, I don't have any money anymore. What do you mean yeah. you don't have any money? You were like the top running back for a majority of the 2000s. What do you mean you don't have any money anymore? Like,
1: and the worst part is he can't even get a job somewhere because the situation, I mean, like on sports, you know, podcasting and stuff, nobody wants to hear him talk because of the situation with his kids.
0: Yes.
1: Yeah. And that's kind of scary, but you know,
0: it's
1: not like Emmitt Smith. I'm sure Emmitt Smith's out of money too, but he's doing ads for people. He's on mm-hmm. commercials. Nobody's rushing to give Adrian Peterson a chance with their new umbrella commercial. You know what I mean?
0: Right. Yeah. And it does. And Joy brought up a good point with she said from the older generation, you know, she thinks it's nuts with how college football is going. And I don't disagree. And I don't know how much you listen to Joel Klatt personally, Chris, but I thought his episode today was actually really good.
1: I try to catch it. I just don't always get to.
0: He did a really good job. And Joy said she can't stand him, which is fair. I will say he did do a really good job to me earlier of breaking down part of the issues in college football and what needs to be fixed. And, you know, he's been a big proponent of paying the players. Like you said, they're putting their bodies on the line, and realistically they are treated just like NFL players are. It's like, hey, we have an expectation. We're trying to win a national championship. For a lot of the teams that they're probably going to go to, they are pipelines to the NFL. You know, if you go to Georgia, again, depending on what position you are, you're going to go to the NFL. Same with LSU, same with Bama, Ohio State, Michigan, etc. You're more than likely going to go to the NFL depending on what your position is and if you're successful or not. The other thing that he brought up is that realistically for some of these guys, and especially the money, is there needs to be set contracts. And instead of referring to them as student athletes, they need to be referred to as employees of the university. Because realistically, that's not that far off from what they are right now. It's you're getting paid by the university to represent it, and you're getting paid to go out and do a job, which for them, you know, it's sports. And once you do that, it then opens up more doors and opportunities for more stability. Because then once you say you sign a guy, say you go out and you recruit a guy and he's like, hey, I only want to play for you for 1 year. Okay, we'll tell you what, we'll pay you this amount of money, but we want to sign you for 2 years. And then you can have a negotiation and it opens the door for that. And then, okay, now we know we have this guy locked in for 2 years. You don't have to be a head coach that now has to basically go recruit all of your players out of the transfer portal now and pay guys just for that season. And then, okay, what does my next season look like? Now I have to potentially rebuild my roster all over again. And he brought up the other good point of high school recruiting may honestly just be kind of a waste of time at this point anymore, because you don't know how long that guy is going to stay there. Cause you might sign him initially and then he might be gone the year after that. You never know.
1: It's really just free agency for college.
0: It is. It is. And it, and he brought up a good point that, you know, for a lot of us who we watch college football for a long time and we like a lot of the older stuff, he said, the problem is you have a new system now, you have everything new and you're trying to meld it around a lot of old archaic things that realistically they're not going to make a difference in stuff. Like you look at the college football calendar now of now you have, you know, the transfer portal opening, you know, before the national championship, you know, deep into a playoff run. You know, you have a head coach leaving his team in the midst of a playoff run to go somewhere else. And same with the signing date, you know, signing days and whatnot. You have that right in the middle of the playoffs. To me, and he didn't mention this, but this was my personal idea. The schedule needs to be reformatted to where whenever they decide to do the national championship, the day after is when the transfer portal opens. It's when signing day happens, or you can even put signing day like 2 or 3 days after or before, whichever one. I would honestly say probably after, and that's when your coaches can also leave and interview and go for other jobs and whatnot. And I say that because if I'm a guy coming in, let's say I'm getting recruited by LSU for a wide receiver position. It's like, okay, I'm coming out of high school. They haven't said I'm going to start. There's no guarantee I'm going to start. That's fine. But they go and they get this guy that's a sophomore out of the transfer portal. There's potential he stays there for 3 years. I may not even get to start until my sophomore or junior year because of, you know, potentially guys ahead of me that have had opportunities to prove themselves. So why would I sign here? Why don't I sign somewhere else to where I'm going to potentially be able to play immediately and get the bag or get the chance to, you know, go to the draft and whatnot?
1: I think it's something that should be addressed in the contracts is, okay, I'm signing with you. Let's say you take a $2 million contract and it's going to be for 2 years. Put in the contract, I'm signing with you under the understanding you're not going to wake up tomorrow and go get my replacement.
0: Correct.
1: Like, give me some kind of assurance that I'm signing with a team that also has my best interest at heart. You know, and when it comes to positions like linebacker and corner, you can't do that. Wide receiver, there's multiple people on the field at the same time, but for a quarterback, you know, for sometimes tight ends, running backs, those players, they expect the lion's share of everything when it comes to their offense. And if you sign a contract, you should be willing to, okay, I'm not going to go get another quarterback just because he's available, even if he's an upgrade. And that hurts the team, but it really hurts the player if you do that, because like Austin Mack right now, he's the guy that's pushing Ty Simpson out of Alabama.
0: Yeah.
1: That's a kid that came with Kalen DeBoer. Ty Simpson was already there.
0: Yeah.
1: And well, that's kind of who's kicking him to the curb.
0: Well, and I would say too, you know, much like Clapp brought up of if you have those contracts, then when I go into the portal, I already know what I'm looking for. Like you said, if I have a guy that's signed, like, okay, I've got this guy for 2 years, no matter what, we got him, we're good. Okay, I don't need to necessarily look as deep for wide receivers. Like, I don't have to do that. Maybe I look more towards the high school recruitment part. And if I've got a sophomore now, you know, maybe I look at, okay, who's going to be my incoming freshman to maybe be behind him? I don't have to go to the portal for that. Whereas right now, you all but sometimes have to rebuild your roster just completely because you just lost everybody And okay, now who do I get from this place? How do I get them in? And the other thing that Clapp brought up that I thought was a good point was the fact that the spring games are also kind of old and outdated, because realistically, yeah, spring games are nice because you can kind of see in pads one-on-one what your team has and whatnot. But that's another opportunity though, for if I'm a guy that I come in and it's like, okay, I'm going to start, but then there's a guy that he just worked harder than I have, or he got bigger or he got better, whatever the case may be, and he beats me out. Okay, well, now I want to transfer someone else somewhere else because I don't want to have to deal with this. Now, luckily, they kept it to just one transfer portal window, but still, that's something that I think needs to be thought about with that is, you know, when do these portals open? When is the opportunity for people to move open? When does it close, et cetera, et cetera. But it'll be a fun season. It'll be a fun time. It'll be interesting to see where people decide to ultimately end up doing things. And it's a big, big old RV, Manly. Oh, I love that. I love that. That I eventually, when I get my own house, I want to have a man cave that has all the Tiger stuff. I've seen them on like TikTok where they've got like the entertainment center is all lit up. They've got all the Tigers logos, all the Tiger stuff. They have like smoke that comes out and whatnot. That's absolutely what I want to have in my man cave in the future. We're working on that. I'm gonna start looking at stuff to potentially buy for it now while I don't have a house payment and work on that. But that's the eventual goal. I think Chris was having some technical difficulties, but I want to shout out to Chris for being able to join me for a little bit and get his insight. Appreciate it to join everybody and Veteran Trash Talk, who all came in to entertain, joke around, talk with us. Definitely appreciate the love and support. Thank you for everybody who's watching. And if you want to learn more, please check out Military Broadcast Radio and MBR. They have everything great as far as veteran hosts, all the different topics, life advice, everything you can possibly imagine and think of is here at MBR. There's a little QR code right there that you can scan. It'll take you to their website, teach you a little bit more, or you can find it on any of the social media right here, MB Radio or MBRadio.us. And if you like what I had, you can check me out at Inside the Hoosier Mind, pretty much everything, TikTok, Facebook, YouTube, Instagram, all of that is me. Definitely appreciate it. And oh, Joy got upgraded to a mod. Look at you, girl. Good for you. I will definitely check that out because I'm going to probably be exhausted from having done homework, so I'm going to need a break. But I appreciate everybody tuning in, and we will be back next week. We'll go a little bit more in depth on the national title preview. No, the national title will be over. We'll go over the national title game after that, and then we will also potentially have an NFL episode this week. But appreciate everybody tuning in, and we will see y'all later.
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0: The people have spoken.
1: Austin Riley, who's, you know, he's not playing anymore, but when he was, 1.8, still had 128 strikeouts. That was months ago.
0: And we're back for another season to deliver.
2: From a fantasy perspective for next year, he's going to be a top three shortstop again. Probably, you know, second round. I think a mid-second round is about where he should go.
0: Have your drink ready.
1: Then you hold off, wait, and you hope that Perdomo's there for you in the fifth or sixth. But if he's not, then your entire strategy just shit to bed.
0: And prepare to be entertained.
2: Guys like Riley Green, Spencer Torkelson, you know, those guys need to also perform. Kerry Carpenter, in the heat of the moment. And those guys, all three of those guys I just listed, are all streaky guys.
0: Welcome to another season of Bourbon and Ball.
1: I'm Doug. Mikey V from Clearwater, Florida, over there. Finish your drink. Go to bed. It's Friday night. Have fun, guys. Take care. Wow, what a very climactic introduction, right? So this is Bourbon and Ball. This is our third season. This is our 72nd show, believe it or not. And yeah, man, Bourbon and Ball. It's good to be back. It's good to start the season. It's good to give to start talking about things that are fantasy relevant, to go over numbers. We're over a weekend now, right? So now we got some context to a lot of the stuff that a lot of the information we'll share has this context because it has the numbers for it. And of course, you know, this is Bourbon and Ball. Like I said, I'm Doug alongside my lifelong friend over there, Mikey V from Clearwater, Florida. And this is Bourbon and Ball. Of course, we're streaming on Military Broadcast Radio, Patriot Radio. So there is some military affiliation associated with that. I was a paratrooper in the Army for 3 years. I have jumps in Ireland, Germany, the Netherlands, and over a year in Afghanistan as a combat veteran.
2: Yeah, and my father was part of Vietnam War. He was in the Air Force for a couple of years, and then my grandfather was a paramedic during World War II. So a lot of family ties always there as well, Doug.
1: Awesome. So this is Bourbon and Ball. A lot of people are going to say, well, why bourbon, why ball? Well, we like bourbon, first and foremost, which I'm going to drink out of my Bourbon and Ball little bourbon glass right here. I got it really topped off because that was the first full week. There's a lot to talk about. I don't think I'm going to have time to go up and get a refill. This is all in. This is all in tonight.
2: Man, we're just going to rip it. We're just going to say no commercials. We're just going to go. That crazy.
1: We might have to take a bathroom break, though. I did have my espresso martini before the show, of course. As you know, that's my go-to, my wrap-up to all this. So that's the bourbon side. The baseball side, we love fantasy baseball. We've been doing it now for over 20 years, 21-plus now. We've been in a points league head-to-head. We've been doing it, like I said, we've been doing it, man, forever. It's crazy. And last year we did our first ever Bourbon and Ball League. It's kind of a beat the experts type thing. You know, you can beat me or Mike, we'll ship you a bottle of Horse Soldier straight from the distillery, straight to your house. But if one of us wins, you don't get the bourbon. However, you do get a nice runner-up prize, and Ron last year won it, and we gave him a set of Bourbon and Ball bourbon glasses. So he was very happy to get them. But unfortunately, I'm unbeaten. I'm 1-0, baby. Really tough matchup this week against Brandon. A lot of back and forth. I think that's why week one is so – I think the whole month of the first month is really so up and down because you're trying to find out who's the pretenders – and who's real. And that is what will catapult you into, you know, the playoffs, right? And we're going to talk about a lot of people that maybe can keep it up, maybe can't. People might be back. A lot of people might be back, I think, which is good to see. But, yeah, I mean, it's just fun. It's exciting to finally get back into baseball. And you're going to be seeing us for the rest of the year, every Friday night here at 8 o'clock. So, you know. Bring a couple drinks. Participate if you want. The chat's open, and let's rip. What do you, any words of wisdom over there, Mike?
2: Man, I mean, I feel like you hit the ground running, or sometimes you just have some bad luck already happen. You know, we watch baseball throughout the week, And you're writing the script every week, right? You know, we call it a script, but really we're just talking about what's going on throughout the week, right? And I'm reading it and I'm like, Doug, I am going to get so far off track on some of these things because there's so much to talk about. It's so exciting. I'm so pumped that we're back. Regular season baseball. We see our old guys performing already. We're seeing new guys performing already. Yes. That is exciting. I think this younger class is already kind of hitting the ground running. We're going to talk about them. We got some old names that came back maybe from a couple years ago. It's like almost some like Ghost of Christmas Past, you know, with some of these guys. And again, some of the veterans are still producing, you know, a guy like George Springer, still doing it at 36 now. So, man, let's just get into it, huh?
1: Yeah, all right. Let's go right around the league then. How's that? Yeah. We'll start off. All right. We are going around the league. And let me just set this up because I do have some clips for this segment. Okay. Twins manager Derek Shelton was ejected over the weekend, last weekend, after arguing with an ABS call. Okay, let me kind of set this up for you before I show the video, okay? It's the ninth inning. You got Baltimore closer Helsley. He had a pitch called a ball four. It was challenged. It was overturned, and it was a strikeout. It was basically a full count. It was a 3-2 count. So it gets overturned, right? Then you got Derek Shelton, runs on the field, argues, you know. His beef was, and it's funny because you'll when I play the video in a second, the commentator's like, well, the whole point of this system is not to argue, right? It's to say, hey, this is the technology is saying this is a ball, it's a ball. This is a strike, it's a strike. There's no argument. It's black and white. There's no blurred lines with this system. It is what it is. However, this is where it gets kind of muddy, right? So you have 3 seconds as a hitter, as a pitcher, or a catcher to challenge this call, right? And the universal challenge is, you know, you tap your head, right? Because like a monkey, I guess, pat your head, rub your stomach type thing. So you pat your head, but you only got 3 seconds. Now the bicker was it took well over 3 seconds, right? And this is where it's going to get tough for umpires to do, right? I mean, what are you going to do? You're going to wait, you know, 5, 10 seconds. Like, there's no clock to tell you when you that'll probably be next, right? They'll probably implement a clock where, hey, after this clock goes, there's no more chat. Like, you can't challenge an ABS call. You know, that's it. But take a look. Tell me if you think he's got an actual bicker about this to complain about, and then we'll discuss.
3: Drops in a slider that is called ball four. I don't think Adley Rutschman.
4: I think he
3: probably did challenge.
5: The pitcher is challenging.
3: Oh, the pitcher is challenging.
6: Yeah, he put him right to his hat.
3: Ryan Helsley with the first pitcher challenge. And go! The first challenge by an Orioles pitcher. And Derek Shelton is incensed. He didn't think Helsley got that off in time.
6: Well, he went right to his hat. Came off the mound and tapped his hat.
3: Laz Diaz is yelling at Derek Shelton to get back. And the runner, Keyshaw, will be sent back to first. And Derek Shelton's been thrown out. He's arguing with the robots. You can't defeat the robots.
4: I think he's arguing that Helsley took too much time to challenge it. That's what he's arguing.
6: But just think, you throw a pitch you think's a strike. You kind of walk off the mound waiting for Adley. And he dropped the ball a little bit.
4: I thought Adley, when he dropped the ball, turned to the umpire and verbally, because you can verbally challenge.
6: Yeah, exactly.
4: So I was not watching Helsley.
6: Yeah, well, he's.
1: I mean, it's tough. It's tough. I think he does got an argument, and I think that's what's going to happen now. Is, you know, you got that 3 second rule. When's it going to come into play? I find it entertaining. I really do. You know, I watched, obviously, you know me, Mike. I watch almost every game. I work from home. And, you know, even today, you know, you're watching the Dodgers game and you're like, well, that's a ball. Why is this guy like right away, you know, because you're on your couch watching. You're like, dude, tap your head, challenge it. But they never do. It's like they really do save it for the 8th or 9th inning where they think it might come into play. So I like it personally. I think this is where you're going to get your growing pains with this 3 seconds to call it. I'm not entirely sure what's going to happen. Honestly, you know, this is the first year you're doing it. Every time something gets rolled out after the first year, you kind of get better and better, right? That's the whole point. You make the system better. So it'll be interesting to see what they do with this whole ABS system and all that good stuff. But I'm for it. I like it. I just thought the clip was funny because you can't argue with the robots, right? And you can't. You honestly can't. That's the whole point of the system. What do you think? What's your take?
5: Dude, I love it. I think it's pretty sweet. I think it's cool because, again, you just want to get the call right. That's at the end of the day. You just want to make sure the call is right. You want to make sure it's a fair game across the board. But I'm cool with that. Also, it's just a testament to, like, these pitchers that have to hit these corners like they do. Like, that call, you know, only like a quarter of that

0: hammered. You know, it is what it is. He's been doing it for a while, and obviously now he's going to be measured on a different level with this ABS. I think it's fine for baseball. I think it's great. You just want to get the call right.
1: Yeah, and it's funny. So I was watching the pregame with Adrian Gonzalez and Nomar Garciaparra today, and they were for the Dodgers, and they were talking about who this system benefits. Is it the hitter or the pitcher? I personally have my own thoughts, but who do you think this system benefits? Does it benefit one or the other, or is it kind of neutral? What would you take?
0: Like I said, those two things, I think it's pinpoint with pitchers, and then obviously the exposures of how bad sometimes the call is. I think it's a banner pitcher. I think that's pitcher all day. That's a hitter nightmare a little bit, because like I said, those corners, all you got to do is graze it, just like in tennis. If you hit the line, just like going down, you know, third baseline, you hit the line, it's fair. Just like strikes. So it's going to be, I think, big advantage for pitchers, and especially the ones that are very accurate that can get, you know, those guys like high fastball corner, you know, just impossible to catch up to and hit, you know, and play. I don't know. What do you think, Doug?
1: I was going to say pitchers, but my rationale was pitchers, because a pitcher or a catcher can challenge. So you really have two sets of eyes on this ball. Whereas a hitter, you're just, it's only you, you know, you're the only person that can challenge. And if you're a pitcher, you know, you kind of know where the zone is. Same thing with a catcher. You're kind of, if you're a hitter, you're kind of standing above it. So your idea of where the zone starts and where it finishes might be a little muddled, as opposed to a pitcher and a catcher. And you have, like I said, you have two sets of eyes. You have four eyes on this thing of where it's going to go. So it's a little more in your favor. You know, it's not like the first base coach can challenge it. You know, that, who knows? Maybe that might be something down the road. First, third base coach or somebody can start challenging as well, besides the hitter. But for now, I totally agree. I think it's the pitcher.
0: Oh, yeah. Oh, yeah. That's good for fantasy pitchers. That's cool. Could be a couple extra strikeouts in there. You never know. That can make or break weeks.
1: So, speaking of strikeouts, let's talk about Andrew Painter.
0: Ooh, okay? My boy.
1: Welcome to the show, Andrew Painter, Mr. Painter. Okay. Philly's coveted starting pitcher, Andrew Painter, made his long-awaited debut Tuesday against the Nationals. And I'd like to think he fared pretty well. Take a look. Take a look at this outing.
2: Again. Swing and a miss. He got him. His first major league strikeout. Swing and a miss. And the 1-2. And a strike three called. And a strike three called. Swing and a miss. Swing and a miss. 2-2. Swing and a miss. 1-2. Swing and a miss. He got it with a high heater.
1: I got to say, I'm a big fan of the Painter section. The overalls and the brushes, it's hilarious. His final stat line for the start against the Nationals, 5 1/3, gave up one run, walked one, 8 strikeouts, got the win, 19.56 points in a standard points league. I think this kind of showed why he should stay in the majors. I know they were thinking about when or if, you know, Wheeler does come back, and we are going to talk about Wheeler later on. And he is having a pretty nice, minor league rehab outing going on. So it is going to be nice. I mean, they're going to have some issues. I personally think maybe the odd man out of this rotation might be Taijuan Walker. I think it's kind of due for him to maybe be pushed out into like a long relief, middle relief position now. He's older. It's time for the young guys. And I know you've been advocating for Painter now for over a year, right? You're his biggest fan on this show.
0: I mean, last year I came, you know, obviously he was in Clearwater, so he was doing some work down here. I got a couple innings in last year with him. So it was cool, because like a guy like that, you can just see the talent and it just sticks out. You could just see it, the pop, everything, the mechanics, and just the junk, you know, especially being in Clearwater, you're so close to everything, you know, it's not a bad seat anywhere there. So you're up and close, just like, you know, like minor league park is. So it's, you know, a little bit more intimate, I guess, when you're breaking apart someone. He's a stud. He's going to be a stud. I kind of like how Philly kind of groomed him. You know, people kind of thought, you know,

0: where is he? Where is he? I was one of those guys last year that was thinking, where is he? And, you know, now this year coming into the fold, I don't think he loses his job here when Zach Wheeler comes back. I don't think he's the guy that gets bumped. I think he's got a fair shot here to at least get, you know, at least 5 or 6 starts in. And I don't even think that's like a – I say that, but I don't think that's going to be a thing. I think he's going to be just fine. I think he's going to be very successful this whole entire year. And if you got him, you probably got him at a really good price too. You probably got him later in drafts, kind of just taking a shot on a guy. But I think he's like a mature prospect. He's not coming up, you know, with not a lot of work under his belt, like some of these guys that we're going to talk about later, like Connor Griffin. But, you know, he came up a little bit older. He's like, what, 24, I believe. And, you know, again, he was rated one of the best prospects in baseball for a couple of years. So I think he's the real deal. I think he's going to be very fantasy relevant. I think he can even finish in the top 30 for sure this year as a fantasy pitcher. So I think that's very, very fair. He could even do maybe even a little better for C, you know, just because he's on the Phillies, he might get a couple extra points and a couple extra wins there. But yeah, he's going to be the real deal.
1: Yeah, it's funny you say how they like brought him along. It kind of reminds me of, and I hate to mix sports, other like, you know, leagues and stuff, but it's almost like NFL when you draft a quarterback and you kind of keep him on the bench for like a year or maybe even 2 years, you know, and you kind of let him grow and mature. And that's basically what they did here with Andrew Painters. They let him grow and they matured, and they didn't want to expose him too fast to the major league level. And it's paying off. It is definitely paying off. I mean, it doesn't hurt that he also throws in the mid to upper 90s, but it's paying off for sure. For sure.
0: Yeah, I think Philly is in a good, really good spot. They're going to be competitive again, you know, and that's going to be a competitive division this year. It already shaped up, even just in the first week. That's going to be a fun. There's a lot of guys to talk about on all those teams. It's, man, just so good to be have baseball back, right, Doug? It's just, it's like, I'm just getting so excited over here just thinking about the Rangers. I'm thinking about the Marlins, and I'm thinking about, you know, Philly's going to be in there. And then you still got the Mets that are trying to do something, you know? It's just, it's a fun division. It's just a very competitive division.
1: It is. And all those teams have their flaws. I don't think any of them are perfect. Mm-hmm. We could probably potentially discuss some of that later on. A team that might be too perfect, the Dodgers. Shohei Ohtani made his way back to the mound Tuesday night against the Guardians, and he also looked up, ready for the role, good to go. Take a look at this outing. Tell me what you think.
2: His 1-2 to Hoskins is swung on and missed. Tight sweeper to get his first K. His 1-2 to Naylor. Got a chase on a splitter to Ohtani's 1-1. Grounded back to him. Knocks it down. Yeah, tosses over to first base for the first out. Shohei deals. Curve. Did he go? He did. And the inning is over. Biggest thing is what you just said right there. How he strikes a sense of wonder, not just in us, but in the... Man, oh man, strikes him out with a splitter. Ohtani trying to finish off 6 scoreless. His 1-2 to Hoskins is swung on and missed. 6 Ks over 6 scoreless innings in his season debut.
1: So, again, his stat line, go over that in a second for you. 6 innings, no earned, 3 walks, 6 Ks. He's got the win, the quality start, 25.88 points. What kind of really stuck out to me is if you ever watch the Dodgers cast, Kershaw now is almost like stepping into that mentor commentator / role. And, you know, he took the mic and he said that Ohtani had come up to him and said that he wants to win the Cy Young. Ohtani verbally said to Kershaw, "I want to win the Cy Young." Of course, you know, Kershaw, obviously it's his teammate, and he's not going to say you can't, right? I mean, you're not going to talk bad about a teammate. You're still employed by a team. You know, I think he'll win an MVP again. Cy Young, I'm not entirely sure. You know, I think with the 6-man rotation, I don't know if he would have the stats that would compare to somebody that does, you know, 30-plus starts as opposed to maybe 20-plus starts, you know. You're talking about a 6 or 7 win swing in a stat line or, you know, 60 strikeouts, you know? So it's, I don't think he would win a Cy Young, but I do think he would win MVP again. Just because, I mean, you saw him today, guy, you know, hits a home run, three-run shot, and still pitches. So I think that's, yeah, I think he'll win an MVP. Again, I don't see the Cy Young, just because, not to say his numbers are going to be bad, I just don't think he's going to have the numbers as opposed to a Chris Sale.
0: Yeah, Chris Sale, you know, stud. Obviously, we'll talk about him later. But Ohtani is a funny guy because at this point in his career, he's done it all already. At this point, I think, you know, he wants to check off all the boxes if he can. And I think he's getting to a point in an age where this is where you just rip the Band-Aid off and then you just kind of let it loose. You already won your World Series. You got the big payday, obviously, and all that jazz. But it's not even about that. It's about the accomplishments and what he's trying to accomplish. And it's a very, very tall task. And if that's going to be the case, he's going to have to commit to that a little bit more. So that would be, I think, a challenge for him because he's such a competitor and he wants to be out there and stuff. But a Cy Young, he is nasty. Don't get me wrong. Like, if he, I think he could do it, to be honest with you. I'm not saying this year, but I'm just saying, you know, maybe next year, the year after, maybe, you know, his projectile of his career on how he wants to do it. It's a potential down the road thing. And maybe it is this year, but I think, like you said, you know, Chris Sale this year is looking awesome already. I think if he stays healthy, there's no reason why not to think he's going to put up good numbers again. And, you know, Yamamoto, it's early, you know, he's getting knocked around a little bit, but he's going to be back. Skeens, I think, is going to bounce back. So it's a lofty goal. There's a lot of good people in that division that are, I think, slightly better than him already. And it's going to be a tall task.
1: Yeah, no, I mean, I agree. I just, like you said, it's the innings, right? I mean, if you can give me 175 plus and still have the dominant numbers that he has, yeah, you give it to him. But I think like 130, you know, I think he only gets around 125, 130. I think that's what he ended up getting when he was with the Angels. And even now, right? I mean, he didn't really pitch last year. So he's for sure not going to get the innings this year.
0: I mean, you know, you have to throw 180, 190 or so innings. And he, what happened to throw last year? He was only very minimal, you know?
1: Yeah. Maybe I don't think it was more than 25.
0: But, you know, what he did in the World Series, though, at the same time, you know, 6 innings, 10 Ks, 3 homers, like big game pitcher, you know, does strike up Ks. He is a strikeout pitcher. And he's, like I said, stud. We're not ever going to down talk Ohtani here. It's just a fun conversation to have because, like, it's I mean, again, I think he's just trying to check off all the boxes. I just think he's just trying to be the Tom Brady of baseball.
1: Honestly, I think he might already be there.
0: I think he might be better.
1: Yeah, I do too.
0: I think he might be better.
1: All right, so let's stick with the theme of starting pitching here. Let's talk about Marlins starting pitcher Sandy Alcantara.
0: Wow.
1: The first complete game of the season in a 93-pitch shutout over the White Sox. Yes, 93 pitches. Okay. They call this a Maddox complete game because it's under 100. Check out the highlights. Here they are.
3: Breakouts. Pitch 8 to Benintendi. Got him with a slider. Got him. Murakami, runner goes, and the pitch is swung on and missed. Swing and a miss.
4: I'm going to have to let you know. I'm going to have to get back to
3: okay.
4: You.
3: There's strike 3 call. All of that and more. Got him.
1: I mean, that is every part the dominant guy that a lot of teams probably should have traded for, because I know there were some questions. That final stat line, again, 9 innings, 3 hits, no walks, 7K, complete game shutout, 40.32 points in one start. Crazy, right? Overall, he's 2-0, 16 innings pitched, 2 walks, no earned. The strikeouts are a little lagged. 12 in 16 is not ideal for a strikeout pitcher. But 63.68 total points. I would say, though, pump the brakes. I know on our chat we like to say he's back. Is this guy back? I think before you actually say is he back, which he very well could be. I mean, he looks good. He's throwing mid-90s. But let's not forget he pitched against Colorado and he pitched against the Chicago White Sox, okay? Let's see how he does when the competition gets a little better. That's all I'm saying. He looked great, but again, the Rockies and the White Sox, right? Below 500 teams.
0: Yeah, I do pump the brakes too, just because, I don't know, it's just too soon. You got to be healthy the whole, you know, for a longevity of time. He hasn't done that in a minute. He started coming on at the end of the last season, so it's good to see that it's carrying over so far this season. It's very, very good to see Sandy Alcantara being the guy that we thought he was. And that's why the Marlins put the price tag that they did last year on the trade deadline and ended up not moving him, because they saw that he was very close of just about being back. I think now I compare him to like a DeGrom. You know, DeGrom last year was a guy that was finally healthy and started actually giving you innings and built up those innings. And I think Sandy's on that same path now too, where he can get you to 150, 160, and, you know, outside shot, 170 if he stays healthy. You know, he wants to be that workhorse. He is that guy. He's also trying to get paid too at the same time. So there's a lot of incentive with Sandy Alcantara, and I'm a buyer. You know, it's a buy high right now, but that's a guy that you kind of missed out on, I think, because whoever got him, I think, that's a high-ceiling guy.
1: Mm. Yeah, I think the ceiling's high on him for sure. Like, if you missed out on him, I think you kind of just miss out on him and you wipe your hands and move on. Like, yeah. Like you said, you by this point, you're going to overpay. And honestly, I think if you buy next month, you might still overpay just because the guy's already got 63 points, yep. You know, in two starts. So I think whoever drafted him, yeah, I mean, if you want to sell him, your return on investment is going to be so much bigger than what you drafted this guy at. But, you know, if you do keep him, it might be a bumpy road. That's all.
0: Yeah. But he's their ace, though. He is their number one guy.
1: Might be on the move. He could go to a contender. That's still up there, too. I mean, maybe Miami was like, you know what, we're going to hold on to him and we're not going to trade him. And we're going to wait until he breaks out. And now that he's broken out, we can get 10 times more than what we could have last year if we pulled the trigger.
0: Oh, they can. They can make out big. And like I said, they're performing well. You know, they got
1: beat, I think, today. Division, I believe, right? I think they're first in the East, believe it or not. And the Mets are last.
0: Yeah, I think you're right. I think you're right on that. Yeah, I think they were like 5-2 when they first started. 5-1, 5-2. They came out hot.
1: Yep. All right, so let's talk about the number one prospect in baseball. Let's talk about him right now. There he is. Ooh. Minor league player of the year last year. Number one prospect, 19 years old. Pirates shortstop Connor Griffin is being called up. He started today. Last year, he did hit .333, 21 homers, 65 stolen bases. 21 homers and 65 stolen bases. He's got the power. He's got the speed. I hope he'll be every bit the player the Pirates need, you know, especially after they just signed him to that record-breaking 9 years, $140 million deal before even stepping on and playing a major league game, which blows the mind of a lot of people. Listen, in terms of fantasy, though, it's tough to buy the hype after – Jackson Holliday last year, right? A lot of people pretty high on him. I mean, I think you were, right? I think last year pretty high and just didn't look good. You know, I think for fantasy, you want to pick him up, maybe keep him on your bench for just a week or two just to see how he does. And if you feel comfortable starting him, start him. I don't think I'd start him right away, but that's, you know, totally up to you. But I will say, you know, baseball is a game of adjustments. Right. And he could very well start hitting 400. I mean, he's hitting .333. His first hit was an RBI double, but then he had a strikeout, a walk, and I think he flew out. So he's pretty much 1-for-3 with a walk so far to start his career. But, you know, just don't be surprised when the pitchers adjust to him and his numbers kind of start to tank a little bit, similar to Jackson Holliday. You know, pitchers, he was around a little longer because Holiday, you know, but the pitchers adjusted, and unfortunately Jackson Holiday, I think, is still trying to adjust. And that's something that could very well happen here. You know, we don't have a crystal ball. We're not going to say pick him up, start him, because, you know, shortstop was such a deep position that, you know, this is a guy you probably drafted as your second shortstop, or, you know, really late, or picked him up off free agency start of the year. So you don't really need to start him, right? You can just wait him out a week, see how he handles the pitching, see if pitchers adjust, see if he can, and then go from there. That would be what I would do if I had him, because most leagues you do have a really good shortstop because it was such a abundance of shortstops in the draft that were quality.
0: It was so deep this year. It was crazy. There's like, you know, you could pick 20 out of 30 shortstops and you could say, yeah, you know what? I'm fine with that. You know, there's obviously tiers to it, but, you know, point wise compared to other positions, it's there. You know, if you had a gap, shortstop's your gap if you wanted it to be, if you had to fill another position. But yeah, Connor Griffin, he's going to be a guy that's going to be just a guy to watch. He's going to have maybe a breakout in the beginning. There's going to be adjustments made by pitchers. He might go through slumps. Obviously, we always keep a pulse on the Ks. You know, that's always kind of like the first hurdle always to kind of go through, you know, and some guys are, you know, going through it again, like a James Wood. You know, he was a guy known for Ks, kind of, you know, made some progression last year. And then this year, all of a sudden, it's kind of coming back. But anyway, Connor Griffin, I don't think really has that in his repertoire right now. I think he's a pretty contact guy hitter. I think he had pretty even splits when it came to K-Walk when I was looking at it early on. So he's going to be just another guy that's going to be a really successful Pirate, hopefully. And I don't know. I think he was hyped. He was hyped. 19 years old. That's young. That's really young.
1: It could be just cocky enough and, you know, young enough where maybe he thinks he's the best and he comes out and he just produces. I mean, you know, cockiness does play its part on the diamond, you know?
0: It does. It was just weird. I don't know why he didn't make the main roster in the first place after a week. And then the contract comes out and I just knew it was like obviously hand in hand when it happened, but it just, I don't know. Can he be a double-double guy? Can he be a 10-10 guy, 20-20 guy? You know, but is that better than like getting a Trey Turner or, you know, a Lindor or a Betts, a Henderson? You know, there's a bunch of guys I'd rather have before Connor Griffin. Like you said, he's a backup. That's what he is right now in fantasy to me. I might be talking so sour and a little down a little bit about it because I don't want to also hype myself up because I love my prospects. You know that.
1: I know.
0: But if you want to win fantasy games, you got to get guys that are actually going to play and produce and be out there on a day-to-day. And like we said, when you draft, you have to know, you know, a little bit about a guy first before you value him, you know, obviously. So it's – but again, I love the prospects. I love to see the kids come up. They're going to be relevant, but it's not productive enough to win fantasy games, right?
1: Right. And that would be my hesitation.
0: Yeah. For sure.
1: All right. So let's go right into the Hurt Locker. Yes. I think that might be one of my favorite intro songs too. Well, there's a couple of good ones. So listen, let's first and foremost, I mean, after having an amazing year overseas, starting pitcher Cody Ponce was signed by the Toronto Blue Jays. This was looked at as a low risk, high reward type signing, you know, and actually he did look pretty decent, right? His first start. But in the third inning, this happened. And, you know, it's a non-contact injury. Take a look.
5: A Weakley hit to the right side, and Potts can't make the play, and now he's limping and down.
1: So, you know, I don't want to speculate on what it is, and yeah, I honestly have no idea what it's going to be. But his final stat line again, you know, it's 2 1/3, 3K, 1 walk, 1 earned, 47 pitches. So he had some really good numbers. I guess it came out. It's a right knee injury. It's a ACL sprain. The club is saying that he will miss significant time. He might require surgery, but they'll know more on Monday when the swelling goes down. They'll be able to get a little more into it. Either way, I don't have a crystal ball, but I'm going to say probably best case scenario, 6 to 8 weeks, you know? I mean, it's a sprain, it's an ACL. You kind of want to, you know, not rush it. It's one of those things, you know, it's just you kind of don't want to rush that stuff, you know? And unfortunately, it is what it is. And then moving down this list, you had a brave starting pitcher, Spencer Strider. He went on the 15-day IL with an oblique injury. So he's looking like a mid to late April return, more to April, late April. Baltimore starting pitcher, Zach Eflin, he's day-to-day after leaving Tuesday's start against the Rangers. He's going to be placed on the IL. He's scheduled for an MRI. He went 3 2/3, 1 earned, 2 walks, 7 strikeouts. He was looking really good. And that was pitching against Jacob deGrom. So that was a really monster game for him, and he looked good. He looked really good. Cubs outfield DH Seiya Suzuki suffered a strained PCL a few weeks ago. It looks like he shouldn't be sidelined much longer. He's going to begin a rehab assignment this weekend. He could be activated as early as next week, Monday or Tuesday. I don't think I'd start him. I might hold on a little bit before that. You got Brewers outfield, Jackson Churio. He was placed on the 10-day IL literally on opening day with a fractured hand that he sustained the injury after getting hit on the hand by a pitch during the World Baseball Classic. They're saying 2 to 4 weeks would put him right around late April. And then Cubs starting pitcher and last year's NL Rookie of the Year starting pitcher Cade Horton was pulled at his start this afternoon on after pitching one inning. They're calling it a right forearm discomfort. His velocity dipped almost 5 miles an hour as the inning progressed. Whatever the case, he's going to miss significant time. Best case scenario, it's at least 8 weeks, right? If it's a strain on your forearm, your pitching forearm, this is an injury you don't rush. This is an injury you sit back, you heal, and then go out. So for that, I mean, and then to get ramped back up because you're missing the time, I would say best case scenario, maybe 8 weeks. Worst case scenario, man, maybe 5 months. If it's, you know, it's, who knows?
0: So frustrating. You know, some of those guys I drafted in a league, and it's a bummer when it happens early on. You know what I mean? It's just a kick in the nuts. Let's just call it what it is, right? It's just the worst. Cody Potts, man, like that was like one of my sleepers in one of my leagues because he's relief eligible. It's a 14-teamer, pitcher heavy point league. Cody Potts right in that relief spot when those two starts come around. He's just going to be a stud. And, you know, the non-contact injury just killed me because obviously it was a journey back here to just get to this point. Obviously coming from overseas, winning the MVP over there, just being a stud over there. Like, it was a journey. It was a great story. And now this injury is just going to prolong it just a little bit. But he'll be back, I think, sometime. I'm hoping, you know, I'm thinking after the All-Star break, you know, if it's an ACL sprain, that's going to be a minute. Significant time tells me. A long, significant time of not doing much, getting it rehabbed, getting your timing back. Now you got to get your pitch count back up. It's going to be a minute before we see Cody Potts again. But, you know, it's just a shame. You know, it's a suck. That's all it is. It's just, it sucks. Did you know that Cody Potts' sister is married to George Kittle?
1: Oh, I think I did hear that.
0: Yeah, I thought that was pretty cool. I was like, oh, shit. Like, interesting.
1: That's like, you know, Kevin Youkilis and Tom Brady.
0: Yeah. Yeah. I mean, we could do a whole episode on just, you know.
1: In-laws.
0: In-law, crazy. But yeah, the Strider thing, obviously that's disappointing right before the season starts, right on his last on spring training, you know, so he starts the season on the IL. Yeah, late April sounds right. Just give him some time. He'll be back. He'll be fine. He'll probably be like a number three, number four. He'll have you some pretty good games at times. He'll have a, you know, 6-inning, 7-inning, 10K game once in a while. But last year we saw a little wish-wash on him. So we'll see how he recovers from that, from injury. I think Jackson Chariot is going to be back pretty soon. So I'm not really too worried about him. I think he's going to be just fine. But the Horton injury, that's a tough one. That's the biggest one out of all that. That's like,
1: he looked good his first start too. He looked really, he got the win. You know, the Cubs look like they were starting to build up something. You got Justin Steele coming back, who we're going to talk about with the injury updates. It looked like things were starting to come together, right? You got Seiya Suzuki coming back. You got Justin Steele coming back. And then all of a sudden, honestly, you could make the case that he's your ace just based off of the numbers from last year into this year. And then, you know, now you're talking about surgery. Like, you know, that's a tough pill to swallow for a Cubs fan. I mean, you know, you just go out and you get Alex Bregman to try to replace a Tucker, and, you know, then this happens.
0: Not good. Not good. Because, like I said, Cade Horton was one of them. I had him, and I also had Cody Ponce, and it was just like a blow, because you put value into these guys in a particular league like that. So that's what just makes it so frustrating on my side of things, you know, to be a little selfish for a second. But yeah, the injuries are just not – it's not good to see early on. Kurt Suzuki, we'll see Kurt Suzuki. Saya Suzuki. We'll see about him. I think he's not so fantasy relevant in a lot of leagues, like 10-teamer, 12-teamer, like another out 4-5 or so. So I think that's an easy replace guy. There's a lot of guys still out there in free agency. If you didn't scoop them up, like a Will Weimer, the kid from Cleveland that's been smashing the ball. Like, there are some early on pickups. I think those guys are going to be sell high guys, but yeah, it's tough to replace guys like a Cade Horton that you put stock into, or, you know, if you had any stock in Spencer Strider or too much stock, you know, tough to see him go down early.
1: All right, so let's start talking updates. These are actually really good updates that could potentially, you know, give you a leg up in the next couple months. So if you did have a Cade Horton and you have one of these guys coming back, or they're free agents and you pick them up and you're holding on to them, these guys are, once healthy, start, set, forget players, all of them. And for some apparent reason, all the people on this updates list are pitchers. I did not make it this way. It just so happened to be this way. Let me run down this list. And Mike, I'd love to hear who you're excited to see come back. We'll start with Yankees starting pitcher Garrett Cole. He'll throw an inning as he's coming back from surgery. He's hitting mid-90s. He's ahead of the recovery process. He should be back in the majors at some point mid-May. You got Carlos Rondon on the other side of that. And honestly, the Yankees might not even need these guys to come back. They might not try to rush them at all, because they look good. I'll give them that, you know. Schlittler looks really good. Max Fried looks good. But, you know, these guys ran out of steam last year at the end of the year. So, you know, let's not try to ride them too hard, right? So Carlos Rondon, he's coming back from bone spur removal surgery on his elbow. He did experience right hamstring tightness this week, which will push his return back. But he is still hoping to join the club at least mid-May, so almost right around the time Cole comes back. He was scheduled at the end of April, but with the hamstring injury that just popped up, that's going to push him back. So mid to late May, so I'm right around the time Garrett Cole comes back. You got Diamondback starting pitcher Corbin Burnes. He's slowly progressing through his Tommy John recovery. He's slated to throw another inning later this week. He's about at 80-85%. Should be back late July, early August, so after the All-Star break. Just a good guy to stash. Again, we talked about Cubs starting pitcher Justin Steele. He's recovering from UCL revision surgery. He's already faced live hitters. He's going to participate in a simulated game over the next few weeks, and then he's going to take on a minor league rehab assignment. He should be a late May return. You got Red starting pitcher Hunter Green. He had bone chips removed from his throwing elbow in March. He's on schedule and should be back in June, so right around the All-Star break. Astros relief pitcher Josh Hader, he threw a bullpen session. He is still on track to be activated mid-May. And again, he's recovering from that bicep tendonitis he suffered last year toward the end of the year. Dodgers starting pitcher Blake Snell is slowly working his way back from left shoulder fatigue. He's begun throwing off a mound, and he's still a ways away from returning, which again should be around June, so right around the All-Star break. And then last but not least, Philly starting pitcher Zach Wheeler struck out three, allowed two hits, and just a walk over three scoreless innings Saturday last week. He's working his way back from that blood clot surgery he had last year. Again, it's a very similar surgery to what Matt Harvey had. And, you know, Matt Harvey came back. He did not look like the same dominant pitcher, unfortunately. But on the other side, Zach Wheeler looks like the same dominant pitcher. So he could actually be rejoining this club in late April, which honestly would be a really great story for him and the Phillies. Just to come back and do that.
0: Oh man, that's who I'm most excited about is Zach Wheeler. That's the guy. He fell in drafts, I think, a little too far in some of them. And I think he, I don't know if I'm crazy or not, I still think he's a top five pitcher in the league when he's healthy. Again, he's coming back from this different injury. Obviously, Matt Harvey, you know, we saw it a little bit, but this guy's not the same guy. This guy's a good pitcher. No offense to Matt, you know, he had a couple good years, but Zach Wheeler's a stud. He is a Cy Young winning, you know, potential Hall of Fame type pitcher. So I still think he has juice. He obviously top five pitcher last year again. I'm all in on Zach Wheeler. I got him in like three or four leagues. I'm ready for him to come back.
1: I know you did.
0: Yeah.
1: Well, it's funny because a lot of when you're drafting pitchers that are on the IL that are coming back, it's you don't want to draft so many of them because your bench is just going to be so cluttered with IL and so many question marks. So I know for me, Gerrit Cole was on my radar, who I ended up getting because I knew he was going to be back a lot earlier than a lot of people had predicted. They were saying June. He was already like throwing like in the mid 90s. So that tells me that he's going to be, again, he's about a month away, which is awesome, you know? And then I did get Corbin Burns, but that was like, I want to say like round 24, right? That was kind of just like a sleeper guy. You're just going to put on the IL. And then, you know, when you hopefully make the playoffs and he's back and he throws pretty good, then you start him. That's what, fingers crossed on him. That's all. But I know what I'm getting with Cole. I'm kind of glad I did that. I want to say I didn't like reach for him. I think he kind of just fell to me in the early teens, which isn't a bad place to draft a guy because when he is healthy, yeah, he's a Zach Wheeler. He's a top five for sure. So I didn't reach. And that's the thing is with these pitchers, a lot of times you try to have to be very hesitant not to reach, especially if they're your guys, right? But yeah, for me it was Cole and Burns, really.
0: Yeah, Burns fell super late. Wasn't Sandy kind of in the same boat where like he came back later in the season and that was like the whole thing with him? Like that's the type of guy he is this year. It's like he'll come back. You don't know when he's gonna really come back. And if he does come back, he might be pretty good. And that's why he fell as late as he did. You know, or if you're in a keeper league, you know, that's kind of a steal if he does come back the way he is and you find that contract and he's still ready to go. So I think that's a potential steal there, especially like you said, you gotta win baseball games first, or fantasy games first, I should say. But yeah, I think that guy's gonna be a stud still. I think dude, Corbin Burns is a stud. He's just he's healthy. He's the dude. He's like a Brandon Webb, you know. Mm. You just got it when you got it. What, you don't think so? You don't think Brandon Webb was at that peak level at one point? You know,
1: he was. I think he was, but I think the longevity goes to Burns. I think Webb was good for maybe two or three years. I think Burns was probably good for a lot longer than that.
0: I don't know. I'm gonna have to look that up during our bathroom break.
1: I want to say they were only a couple of years. I know he won the Cy Young, right? When he was with Arizona too. That's the weird part. But I don't think it was like a long run of dominance with him for some reason. But listen, I'd like Arizona this year. I think the offense, I mean, man, Corbin Carroll looks to be back. You know, he RBI triple, home run, like, you know, this, he's kind of showing you why he's a, you know, first, well, really a late first, early second round type pick. He looks good. You know, Kenta Marte at a home run. Perdomo is still hitting. You know, it's early, but you got to at least have fun with that team. And honestly, Zach Gallen, I mean, the guy got the win. I mean, you know, it's like, this is why it's baseball's so unpredictable year in, year out, right? I mean, look at Aaron Nola today. Like, 9 strike. I mean, you know, again, Colorado, but they're in Colorado. So, you know, it goes both ways. Yeah. But to see Gallen and to see Nola come out, I mean, that's, man, you want to talk about a return on investment. Those guys, like, you're talking, you know, early 20s at that point, right, for these guys. And they're coming back and, you know, Nola's giving you 25-plus points in a start today. You know, Gallen gave you 20-plus points in a start the other day. So, and I think he ended up beating Scooble. Wasn't it the Tigers? And it was a 1-0 game or something like that. Because I know they won 1-0 one game just off of a Corbin Carroll solo home run.
0: Exactly.
1: It was done in the first inning, by the way. No one scored another run the entire game. That was against Scooble. And I don't know if Gallen was pitching that particular game, but I think he was, because I think I busted Sean's balls about that.
0: Oh, you definitely did.
1: Yeah, because I was like, wow, why is Gallen beating Scooble?
0: Yeah, and it was off of Corbin homer, and I think Scooble went like 7 innings, 9 Ks after. He obviously pitched well, you know, only 1-0 final score. But
1: well, that's gonna be a problem with Detroit, man. That offense isn't. I mean, Framber Valdez today, you know, barely got the win because they didn't start scoring runs until the fifth or, you know, fourth or fifth. The offense just isn't like, you know, there's no that guy in that lineup. It's just, you know, there's nobody to lean on. There's no, you know, I guess the most veteran hitter on that team would have to be like Gleyber Torres.
0: Yeah.
1: I mean, I couldn't even name anybody else. I think Spencer Torkelson isn't really a veteran. I mean, he's still really young. I mean, everybody else is too, you know. But if you got Carey Carpenter batting third, your offense isn't too hot.
0: Yeah, that's the thing. It's, and like you said, like, I think Bregman would have been a good fit there just because, again, that veteran leadership, they just don't have that guy in the clubhouse for that yet. And, yeah, Detroit – I think, like I said before, like a guy like Riley Green, he needs to start stepping up a little bit more. This is now, I think, his third full season in majors leagues. And this guy's a potential 40 home run, 100 RBI guy. This guy could be like a poor man's JD Martinez back in the day. That's how I kind of pictured him, except he just breaks out way too much. And it just kills them. And then when these guys go in these slumps like Detroit does, it just kills your team. Not just like fantasy wise, but, you know, also like what we're seeing on the fields, you know, not producing runs. So it's a lose lose. And this is a division that's wide open. It's I feel like at this point, I think Kansas City is the best team in that division. And I don't think that's really saying much. I'm not trying to say like they're the best team in the world. You know, I don't think that's a great division at all. I think it's the Wild West. What do you think about that division, Doug? I think that's crazy. I think it's a crazy division.
1: Yeah, I mean, it's a shame because the Guardians would be good if they had some decent pitching, you know? Every team is kind of like almost the same. Like, not the same, but it's like, you know, it's weird. You know, I think the best pitching staff is by far Detroit. You know, Valdez goes out, he looks great. Scooble looks good. Like, even Flaherty pitched decent. So it's a great staff. Best offense, I would probably say Kansas City. Witt, Vinny P, you know, they all look the part. They're ball players. They look great. But, it's like nobody ever wants to win. It's weird. You know, then you look at Cleveland, who is like that division's Tampa Bay that just for some apparent reason slowly creeps up and makes the playoffs. I mean, amazing run last year, came out of nowhere. It's just unpredictable. And not to say that the Guardians are bad. I think they have a good lineup. You know, Kwan leads it off. You got one of the best players in baseball, Jose Ramirez, when, you know, if he retired today, would be a Hall of Famer in my book. I think he's already got 250 home runs. He's already got over 250 stolen bases. You know, just a really great all-around player. And, you know, there's still some – Manzardo, take it for what it's worth. He's a hit or miss hitter, but he'll still get you 25-plus home runs. You know, it's a good lineup. The rotation's you know, BB's all right. Gavin Williams looked great against the Dodgers, though. I'll give him that. I didn't realize he was like 6'7", 250. Yeah. And he was throwing hard, and he looked really good. And they beat the Dodgers, you know. So it's not a bad team. No one team is better than the other.
0: Yeah.
1: I think the Guardians are the most balanced just because of the pitching and whatnot. But then you got the best pitching staff and then the best offense. And then, you know, it's just everybody's everywhere.
0: It's nuts. I think it's the craziest thing. It's just like no one's good. Like they're all mediocre. It's all middle of the road. But, you know, sometimes it just takes that small window to start producing. Like you said, last year came out of nowhere. And then sometimes you can take that momentum and make a run in the playoffs. You know, it only takes momentum. I'm going to say momentum. That's all
1: it only takes a swing. It just takes a swing.
0: That's it. And then all of a sudden, you just ride the momentum all the way through. And sometimes it just works. So that's why baseball's fun because, you know, unless, you know, before the Dodgers, anyone could have won.
1: Yeah, I totally agree. And you know, I'm still not sold on the Dodgers winning it. Obviously, they probably will, but because on paper they are the best team. But, I mean, listen, they just lost. They got crushed by Gavin Williams. I mean, what do you have, like 9-plus strikeouts? Like, he looked really good, you know? So, yeah, I mean, any team can lose any day. That's all. All right. So let's take a quick break. We've reached about the halfway point. Let's come back and let's talk about the fun stuff, man. Let's talk about who's hot, who's not, and then what streaks are we buying and what streaks are we selling. So don't go anywhere. We'll be right back.
6: This entire military is one cohesive, dedicated force. And the threats to our nations, they don't sleep. They're watching our every move. Iran, Russia, China, North Korea, ISIS, Al-Qaeda. They may be watching this right now. Our military should not be mistaken for our cable news gabfest show. We don't care what you look like. We don't care who you voted for. Who you worship, what you worship, who you love. It doesn't matter if your dad left you millions when he died or if you knew who your father was. We have been home.

0: United States of America, there's one thing I can promise you, so help me God. Someone else will raise your sons and daughters.
1: Want to make it clear that...
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3: Man.
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3: It's a mess.
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3: It's not...
2: Doug and Mike are back with more bourbon and ball.

0: All right, you know what that means. It is time for our Who's Hot, Who's Not segment, where we put on two pitchers and two hitters that are hot and two pitchers and two hitters that are not. So without further ado, let's start with the hot. Here they are. Here are the four right there. I'll go off the hitters, and then we'll break – Mike, you can break it down a little more, and then we'll talk pitchers after that, okay?
1: Let's do it.
0: First and foremost, man, talk about being back, right? Astros DH outfielder, Yordan Alvarez, he's 99.5% owned, 417, three homers, six ribbies, eight runs, one stolen base, four strikeouts, 40 points, 5.7 a start in standard points leagues. Man, I want to say I think he's back. I really do. Next up, you got Braves catcher Drake Baldwin. He's only 93% owned. 286, three homers, eight ribbies, nine runs, no stolen bases, three strikeouts, 36 points, or 5.1 a start. We got some honorable mentions. Shea Langeliers, he's got 36 points as well, 5.8 a start. You got Liam Hicks from Miami. He's got 35 points with seven a start. So all in all, pretty good offensively. And again, these numbers are from opening day to yesterday. So last night, this is taken into account last night's games.
1: Dude, welcome back, Yordan Alvarez, huh? This is great to see. This is the vintage Yordan Alvarez we saw a couple years ago. Man, this is a guy that looks good. He looks great. He looks healthy. He looks like he's back. This is a guy, it's not going to be one of those Aroldis Garcia situations that we saw last year in Texas. I think this guy is going to be a top 15 hitter again. And this guy fell, I think, in drafts, too. I think he fell a little bit. So I think you got a really good value for him. Again, like we talked about with Sandy Alcantara there, I think it's kind of a buy-high situation with Yordan. So just be ready to pay up if you want him. And then Drake Baldwin, man, talk about this guy's legit. This guy's good. This guy is, what, rookie of the year last year, beat out Horton. And it looks like he's the real deal. He is, like, he's pulling the ball, he's hitting it to center, and he's hitting it to opposite field. I saw him hit that, I think it was like an RBI double a couple days ago, and it was just a good piece of hitting. And he just hit it the other way, and, you know, it just really looks like he has control up there. So I think that guy is going to be legit. So, again, catcher, obviously you don't get as many points in that position as usual when you have, like, you know, a shortstop position, outfield position, obviously. But, man, this guy can produce for you. So I think he's going to be a great addition. And Atlanta looks great so far. Looks like their offense is starting to really pick up a little bit. You know, 17 runs last night, that's wild. I fell asleep. I didn't see that.
0: It's funny, though, because I think the opposite. Like, I'm looking at it. No one's batting over 300. You know, I mean, Acuna, again, a couple strikeouts yesterday, even with the outage, you know, of run support. Matt Olson, the strikeouts are there. Like, nobody's batting over 300. It's, I mean, you know, hopefully they carry that on. They're not playing a really good team. So here's a chance for it to, you know, kind of hopefully start that momentum you were talking about. But Drake Baldwin is their best hitter. And if your best hitter is your catcher, you got some question marks in the offense because your best hitter isn't playing every game. That's all. That's all I got to say.
1: Yep. Good point.
0: So on the flip side of that, let's go starting pitcher. You got Miami starting pitcher, Sandy Alcantara, who we talked about earlier. He's still only 84.9% owned. 2-0, 16 innings pitched, 12 strikeouts, 2 walks, no earned, complete game shutout, 63.61 points. His first start was home versus Colorado. His second start was home versus the White Sox. So, again, the real question, is he back or is it just more of a testament to the competition he's played. And then Angels starting pitcher Jose Soriano, he's only 58% owned. So this could be a good opportunity to maybe pick and stash and hold and see what happens. 2-0, 12 innings pitched, 11 strikeouts, 6 walks, no earned, 46.76 points. He actually played some really – these two impressive wins here, right? Two quality starts. First start was against Houston. At Houston, second start was against Chicago Cubs at Chicago. Really good starts. Honorable mentions, Max Fried gave you 46 points. Cam Schlittler gave you 45. And then Chris Sale with a sneaky little 44 under there.
1: Chris Sale. You love you some Chris Sale. I know it.
0: I gotta tell our viewers out there. I hounded Mike for 2 weeks. So Mike, can you place, because I don't really have any of those betting apps, right? So I'm like, Mike, can you put a bet in for me? Can you put a bet in for me? And I know you work and you can't put bets in after like the game start. So, and I know you kept forgetting it. I felt like such a nuisance. And then I realized I do dabble in cryptocurrency, believe it or not, which is kind of silly. And Coinbase now allows you to put prediction bets. And yeah, my prediction, I placed it last week after Crucial had already won his first start. So I wanted to do this before he even pitched. Right. I told Mike, I think it was at plus 1400.
1: Yeah.
0: So I had Chris Sale to win the Cy Young this year. So I got him after his first win, which unfortunately it went down to like, I think maybe plus like 1100. It went down significantly after his first start. And then he won his second start. No earned. So he looked pretty good. Although his velocity was down, but he's sick as a dog, I'm hearing. He didn't even go to the field today. He's stuck in the hotel. He's day to day.
1: Wow.
0: Sick. So, I mean, nothing against physically. It's just – and it just that's more of a testament to the competitor he is, because being sick and then going out there and pitching six shutout innings and getting the win and the quality start. I mean, and then the next day you can't even make it to the field because you're so sick. I mean, you know, anyways – I put the bet in and he went from only like a 4% odds to now I want to say it's like 12 or 13%. So, you know, if he wins, hey, I'll take the $1,000 and call it a day. But I was high on him before the season started. And you could be a testament to that, Mike.
1: You were. We got receipts. We got text messages. You got dates. You got times. We got everything's monitored, documented. But man, yeah, we talked about Sandy. I'm in the boat that he's back. I'm just gonna sign up right now. I want to jump on it early, and if I'm wrong, well, won't be the first time. But Jose Soriano's fun because he was a guy that slipped on a little bit in drafts, and he's a guy that's I think gonna be a fantasy relevant pitcher. I think he brings depth to the teams that drafted him. Or you just picked him up maybe and he was just kind of a guy that, you know, fell off in drafts or whatever. But no, he should have been drafted in all leagues. And, you know, he gets buried in Anaheim. You know, Anaheim's usually irrelevant. But they're looking all right. But he's looking great. He's looking like a legit pitcher. And depending on where they go, we'll see if he stays there. This is a guy that could be potentially targeted in a, you know, trade deadline deal, you know, some debt pitching. And I think he might go to a competitor, depending on, again, how the Angels do. But, yeah, Jose Soriano, I'm kind of all in on. And who else did you just have? You just had Max Fried. And, yeah, Max Fried looks good again. But like you said, you get the burnout, so you got to see. And then Cam Schlichter, we'll ride that out as long as we can. We'll see how built up he can get this year. And if he can keep it up, that'd be great.
0: Yeah. I mean, it's going to be interesting for sure. Let's not forget Max Fried came on and last year and ended up, you know, taking the MLB by storm the first half of the year. But then the last 2 months of the year kind of like, you know, tweeted off and kind of just wasn't the same Max Fried from before. So I hope they don't just burn themselves out. That's my thing.
1: I agreed.
0: All right. So on the flip side of that, we're going from who's hot to who's not. All right. This is a little more fun because obviously to make the not list, you have to be at least owned by 75% of teams. Okay. Because it's easy to say why a guy who's only 2% owned is not hot. He's only 2% owned, right? So it's more fun to say if a guy is 75% or more. So let's jump right into that. And some of these aren't surprising. Obviously, these are guys that'll swing or miss hitters for sure, right? A's outfield DH Brent Rooker, 93.7% owned, 167, no homers, one ribby, no runs, no stolen bases, 12 strikeouts, negative 7 points, right? It's a typical Rooker, right? Mariners catcher DH Cal Riley, 99.8% owned, 160, no homers, four ribbies, no runs, one stolen base, 15 strikeouts, negative 1 point, negative 0.1 a start, Rooker gave you negative 0.12 a start, negative 1.2 a start. So, you know, these guys are, they're hit and miss guys, right? You got Julio Rodriguez, you got Jazz, you got Kurtz, you got Naylor, you got Tyler Soderstrom, all with negative one.
1: Man, way to begin. Let's begin with like the good dad. I think Cal Riley is going to bounce back from this. It's terrible, terrible start. I don't know what is wrong with him. You know, just throwing it out there, Doug, do you think that conflict with him and Randy has something to do with his start so far this year? Do you think his head might not be in the right spot?
0: Talking about Tyler?
1: I'm talking about Cal Riley. So you remember that dust-up he had in the World Series Classic?
0: I don't think it's that. The whole team is kind of struggling a little bit. You know, Josh Naylor just looks horrible. I mean, you know, you got

0: days. I mean, entire offense is lost. And it's because honestly, for this cold list, you don't have to have just Brett Rooker. You could have the entire A's team. You don't just have to have Cal Riley. You could have the entire, and if you look at the honorable mention, J-Rod, Josh Taylor, Kyle Soderstrom, they're all part of those teams. I mean, I like to say they just played a tough couple weeks, right? The competition was good. The Dodgers, you're talking about for the A's, they went to Toronto and they opened there. And, you know, Kevin Gausman looked amazing. I mean, the whole staff did. Dylan Cease looked great, right? They're pitching at home. They're all pumped up. So I want to say a timing also probably has something to do with it. But, yeah, man, they're looking rough. But we always said if these guys didn't hit the home runs, if they didn't produce, they wouldn't be as good as they were, right? Because they strike out so much. And you're seeing that. You're seeing this is what happens when Brent Rooker doesn't hit home runs or Cal Riley doesn't hit home runs. Strikeouts and negative points, you know? And they're not the only players that do this, right? Ellie De La Cruz is another one where if he's not hitting a home run and he's striking out a ton, bam, Matt Olson, Austin Riley, those are the guys. They're not hitting home runs and they're striking out a ton. Well, buckle in because it's going to be a rough week for you. And that's why I always say, you know, from a fantasy perspective, you don't want to own, you know, more than two of these guys. You don't. Because if you have a roster with Brett Rooker and Cal Riley and say maybe you went J-Rod for outfield and Nick Kurtz and Josh Naylor, I mean, man, that you're talking about like negative 15 points. And that's half your team, right?
1: Yeah, that's brutal. That's brutal. That you just can't have that happen. You know, let's, you know, take a step back here real quick. It is only week one, you know, we're really basing on it off only the first 40 or so bat, you know what I mean? Like but it's not a good start. You know, we've seen teams in the past, like Baltimore last year came off to a horrible start after having a pretty good 2024 season. Houston the year before that, they bounced back and actually made the playoffs in 2024 after having a great 2023. So like every year there's a team or two that just have this ridiculously bad, horrible streak of losing, and then they're playing catch up. But they're better teams than what the record shows sometimes. So I'm hoping that Seattle is one of those teams. I think I look at paper and I say, yes, this team should be way more offensively successful than they have been. Athletics, on the other hand, or Oakland, or whatever you want to call them, they might have a problem. They have, I think, a big problem. I think Brent Rooker is on this list for a reason. I think this is a wake-up call if you're a Brent Rooker fan. I think the party's over. I think I'm waving the white flag. I think I'm out on Brent Rooker. I think there's going to be regression coming in this year. This guy consistently gave you 400 points, I think, the last 3 years. But I think this is a little bit of a preview of what we're going to see sometimes with Brent Rooker. If he can't get it going, he does strike out. So, you know, that 400-point mark that has been pretty consistent, he needs to tear it up. Let's just call it for what it is. He needs to tear it up.
0: Yeah. Well, at this point, I think if you drafted a lot of these guys, you kind of just got to hold them. You're not going to get much for them. I mean, you'll still get something for Cal Riley, but you're not going to get much for Rooker. You probably won't get much for J-Rod, you know. Josh Naylor, Tyler Soderstrom. I mean, now you just got to hold them and pray they break out. And if they do break out, then you got the decision, do I want to trade them? Do I want to think they're going to maintain? So – you'll have a lot of questions, man. A lot of questions. Yeah. I'm a Josh Naylor guy. I really do like him. I, you know, had him last year. The first month in Seattle, he didn't look good at all. You know, he made, I think, the cold list. And he just a lot of strikeouts, which isn't really his norm. He's not really a strikeout guy. And, yeah, you know, I'm not going to lie. I did target him this year. But, you know, luckily – you know, Sean drafted him a couple rounds earlier than I would have. And now he was trying to trade him to me for Framber Valdez. So even if Naylor was going, it'd be tough for me to do that because I think Valdez could have a Cy Young type year. I think him in Detroit is a perfect fit. Honestly, I really do. And he's not an ace. He doesn't have to worry about going out there and ending a

0: losing streak or anything like that, like he did in Houston. He's pitching right after Scooble, and nine times out of 10, Scooble will probably get the win. So a lot less stress for him. And even if Naylor was going, I would be very hesitant to trade Valdez for him, to be honest.
1: Yeah, I think now it's changed a little bit, you know, because now you're seeing the bad side of Josh Naylor. You know, when you see the ugly side of something, then you kind of just kind of fade away from it a little bit. But I think he's still going to be there. I think he's still going to hit you 25. I still think he's going to get you some stolen bases. He's going to have that decent average still. He's going to be just fine, I think. It's just, you know, beginning of the season. Now you just spent, you know, 40, 45 days or so in Arizona and Florida, beautiful weather, warm weather, going back up to Seattle. You know, probably not that so much pleasurable, you know, in the weather and just getting acquainted again. And just, it's tough. I think that's a little bit of a tough adjustment, and especially when you're not going, it's just not going good. So again, we'll see if these guys bounce back. We hope we don't repeat on these lists, but you never know. I think Brent Rooker, I might have to get a poster ahead of him or something just to throw darts at every time we put him on the list. You know, I think he's going to be in trouble this year.
0: Well, on the other side of that, right, you got Rangers starting pitcher Nate Eovaldi, 85.3% owned. He went 0-2, 8 2/3, 12 strikeouts, 3 walks, 11 earned, negative 4.84 points. And then Red Sox starting pitcher, newly acquired starting pitcher, Ranger Suarez, who's 78.9% owned. He went 0-1, 4 1/3, 3K, 1 earned. 1 walk, 4 earned, negative 4 points, and that was at Houston. Eovaldi, his first start was at Philly. His second start was at Baltimore. I guess the theme with these is they're all away. They're not home. You know, but they're all pretty good teams. Yeah, every single one of them, you know. Baltimore, that team looks like it might be back. You know, Tyler Ward's hitting the ball very well. It's nice to get an actual power hit in the middle of that lineup with Pete Alonso, even if he does strike out a lot. I mean, you're still kind of challenging a pitcher, right? I mean, he still has to change the way he's going to go out and attack a lineup based off of who's in that lineup. And that's exactly what Pete Alonso brings. So yeah, they're all tough matchups. You know, I don't know. Nate Eovaldi, I think you just hold. Ranger Suarez, these guys are just, you know, they're Eovaldi's old, and he looked great last year until he got hurt. I want to say he went like 12-2 or 12-1, and then, you know, he looked amazing. It's just, you know, the common theme with both those teams, they have horrible offenses. Horrible. Yeah. So that's not going to do them any good. They're not going to get a ton of wins, even if they're going right. So, you know, I think, again, you can't trade him. Like Eovaldi, you're not going to get much for him, you know. In that offense, I mean, Seager looks great. I mean, he's hitting the ball off, you know, but nobody else is. And for the Red Sox, I don't think anybody is. So it's tough. I don't know what's going to happen. I can't tell you what their numbers will look like at the end of the year. What I can tell you is, you know, it's still early. Hopefully they get the ball rolling. Maybe they can string together a couple wins, and maybe you can package them with somebody else and make a trade and just wash your hands with them and be done.
1: Yeah, that might be your best bet there. But like you said, these other two guys, though, it's tough really what to do with them right now. You don't know what to make. It's tough because Eovaldi, again, he was so consistent. He came out of the gates last year really strong. Like, we're talking strong. We're talking top 5 pitcher strong. Like, he was crushing it. First April and May, and then it kind of faded off and got a little bit injured, banged up. But you got, you know, these two guys you spent capital on. You spent legit, you know, decent sized picks for them. You know, there are other options. Like when Eovaldi's out there, there was other options out there over Eovaldi that you could have picked from. And it's just tough because, again, you saw the consistency last year with him, and then it's just the injuries that are starting to catch up. And then Ranger, again, just talking as a Red Sox fan, you know, we haven't really talked like Red Sox yet on the show, so I'm going to spend a minute on it because it needs to be talked about. What's going on, Doug? What's going on with our Red Sox right now?
0: It's the offense. You know, I mean, Sonny Gray and
1: Sonny Gray, you know, today.
0: And I'm not sold on him either. I'm not a big Sonny Gray guy. He's older. Again, the Red Sox offense. It's the offense. That's exactly what it is. You know, I applauded the moves. I thought going out and getting the pitchers was good. You know, it gave them kind of that mix of veterans and younger guys, because you still got Early in there, right? And then you go out and you get Gray and Suarez, and you still got Crochet, and your rotation on paper is probably one of the better ones in baseball. But your offense, you have nobody. Jared Duran is maybe your best hitter, right?
1: Yeah.
0: Who else? Like, I can't really, you know.
1: Roman's coming off to a slow start.
0: Yeah, Roman. I mean, he was 4-for-4 to start the year. That was fun to see, right? But, you know, there's no, like, veteran hitter, like, good veteran hitter like you had last year, you know, and you get rid of Devers thinking that you can re-sign Bregman. Bregman doesn't re-sign. You save all that money with Devers. You don't do anything with it. You know, you signed Ranger Suarez, who didn't really cost as much as that the money you saved. And same thing with Sonny Gray. So you still have a lot of money on the table, and you don't do anything with it. That's the problem. Like, you need to trade or do something, because your offense needs help. And I get what they're trying to do with this whole, let's try and get young. Let's go get Caleb Durbin, right? Let's continue with Roman Anthony and Marcelo Mayer. And let's keep the youth movement going. But you need more than just youth. I think we talk about a veteran presence in a lineup is so underrated. And yeah. A team, a prime example, and we just talked about it, Baltimore Orioles last year. They didn't really have a veteran presence, really. It was a really young team, right? What do? They go out and they get Pete Alonso, and they look so much better. Like, Alonso's still striking out. Don't get me wrong. A couple strikeouts today, right? But just what you bring to a lineup, and that's all they did. They added really one heavy bat, and that bat, I mean, made wonders for that lineup. And that's a move that the Red Sox need to make, and they just didn't make it. I mean, I don't know. What do you think?
1: I mean, I think you got deep ownership at this point. I think you got a John Henry that's just not going to spend money. And I think in baseball, I think there's a formula. There is a formula now. You know, these kids that are getting called up earlier, 19, 20, 21, you're seeing more and more of it often. Connor Griffin just got that, you know, $140 million contract. You're starting to see Roman Anthony get the contract. The kid from the Tigers, the shortstop there, he's going to get a contract, it sounds like, soon. So these guys are all getting paid young. And I think when you pay guys that are very young, I think ownership and leadership wants to see production immediately from that. Because you're getting paid real money, you're going to play the big job. And then I think when they say, okay, you know, we're going to get, you know, 5, 6, 7 young guys out there, and then we're going to plug it in with that veteran to give them like the coaching and leadership on the field and this and that. That's just kind of the vibe I'm kind of getting from the league right now. But that's not sometimes the best formula. Like, I think the Yankees are doing pretty well. I think they're doing it right. They got the veterans across the board. It's kind of a win now situation, I think. And they're just kind of in this different category. Same thing with the Phillies. And then I think it's more of these smaller market teams, like I said, like the Pirates. Like, they're going to try to lock these guys in early with these semi-big contracts, you know. But they're going to get young and then, you know, bring in a couple of veterans, like an Ozuna. Like, they brought in, you know, Marcelo Ozuna, who's been terrible. And it's not working. But I think that's kind of the vibe I'm getting from all of the league. So the Red Sox are kind of playing that same game. This is what I'm getting at. Sorry, I feel like I'm getting long-winded here. Sorry.
0: You're good, man.
1: But the thing is, they're trying to play the same game. They're a big market team. They should be in windmill mode all the time, not just, oh, we're going to give these kids a chance, we're going to do this. Dude, you guys got the pockets. You had 4 or 5 guys out there, this free agency, that you could have went out and really could, you know, spent money. Like, Ranger Suarez, that's a great get, right? Unless he doesn't produce. And then he had other guys there that were just great veterans, like Valdez. Would a Valdez fit in Boston? That sounds kind of sick. And that could have worked. Bregman, obviously. But it worked. But they didn't do it, and they're going to cheap out, and they're going to go down like this middle market road like the other teams are doing. And that's not what they should be doing, and it's frustrating because he's got another team overseas that he's spending more money on. So it's frustrating as a fan because you just know the priorities are just not about the team anymore. It's about the Fenway group so much than the team. So it sucks. It just sucks to see. Big business wins.
0: Well, we'll see what they do. You know, who knows? Maybe they're 500 and then they decide to make a trade to try to make a push. I have no idea what they're going to do. But I'm right there with you. I'm going to the game Sunday. And honestly, I already know what's going to happen. All right. Let's move on to the last segment of the night, shall we? Okay, so this is the time where we talk about people we are selling and we are buying. And I'm going to start with selling, and I am selling. And you're going to hate me for doing this. And listen, there's nothing against this hitter. We talked about him before earlier today. There he is, Corey Seager, Ranger shortstop, 92.5% owned. Great start to the year, right? 318, three homers, five ribbies, six runs, no stolen bases, just five strikeouts, 27 points, 4.5 a start. Here's the rant, though, right? How many times last year or the year before did we say, man, if this guy could only stay healthy, right? Well, you know, those of you that took the chance on him, you got a quality shortstop and probably, I want to say, the mid-teens of your draft, right? Now, he is probably not your number one shortstop, right? I mean, he's number one in points. Let me put that out there now. He right now is the number one shortstop in points. But I think this is where you say, okay, you know what? My gamble paid off. I went out, I got him. In most cases, he was probably my second shortstop because if I drafted him that late, chances are, usually depending on the size of your league, you know, this is probably your second shortstop you took a chance on, right? Put him in your utility spot. Maybe you have a second, third flex position. This is the guy you're throwing in there, right? Well, listen, the Rangers offense is not very good. And they'll look for Seager to carry this team. I think the only issue with him is health, right? And if you think he can't stay healthy, I trade him and get a position you might need to help with, right? He's probably, like I said, your second shortstop. So if you want to trade, even if you want to trade your other shortstop and hold on to Seager, this gives you options, right? I get it, you know, but he gets hurt. He's an injury-prone player, right? The longer you hold him, the more of a gamble you're taking. You could turn that mid-teen draft pick into a player that was probably drafted in the top six rounds, in my opinion, right? But the flip side of that is, too, if I'm buying, I also have to be cognizant that, hey, this guy more than likely will hit the IL at some point, maybe twice, right? I mean, it's always a hamstring. It's always kind of like a leg injury for some reason. So you just got to be cognizant of that. And, you know, your return on investment has been amazing. Number one shortstop now. Now you have decisions to make, right? I know I get, hey, you want to hold on to him, see how it does. It's only the first week. Yeah, do it. But there are some warnings with that, you know, take it or leave it. But I would, if I do have him and say I have somebody else, I don't know. I would really consider maybe trading one or the other and maybe try to get something that I might need. If I need a pitcher, you know, why not go out and try to train him for a pretty – I'm pretty sure you can get a really good pitcher for Corey Seager right now.
1: Yeah, you probably could. You really – you could, you know, I think it's a sell-high guy, like you said. So I would probably just go after a sell-high pitcher. Because if I value pitchers more than hitters and I need a pitcher, you know, I mean, why the heck not at this point? So like a Sandy, you know, he's kind of been a theme tonight. You know, when you do a Seager for Sandy right now, you know, a guy that's potentially, I put the stamp of approval back. And Corey Seager, we always know, we talk about Corey Seager, you know, and I usually use the word hate around Corey Seager because of the strikeouts and also the injury prone part. So I think you can sell him high for a guy that you can also, you know, another sell high guy. I think that's what's going to happen early on in the season is kind of those kind of trades. I don't know. Who do you think that you could also trade for in that round?
0: You know, it's funny. I'm trying to like think of pitchers. You know, I could, I mean, Tyler Glasnow. You know, he looked pretty good to start the year. That wouldn't be a bad trade, but I think you'd have to give a little more than Glasnow. I don't think it's
1: a fair right now. Yeah.
0: I mean, I'm trying to think what other pitchers you could possibly. I mean, if you threw somebody else in, you could go for a Valdez. You know, you give me a Seager and somebody else, I'd give you a Valdez or something like that. But yeah, I mean, it'd be tough. I'd have to look at who's who and where people are right now. Let me see if I can take a look at this pitchers.
1: There's gonna be another guy or two out there. I feel like that would fit the mold there. Like there's a couple guys that had really good outings already. Like, would you do like a Gavin Williams? Are you buying in on that? Maybe not yet. That's probably
0: one. Cam Schlittler. That's not too bad. I mean, I think that's the upside is Schlittler, but when Seager's healthy, he is a top five shortstop. There's no doubt about that. Like when he is, even last year, you know, he was hitting .336 at one point. When he's healthy, he's a top five shortstop. And, you know, Schlittler looks really good. You know, I don't think that would be a bad, horrible trade. You know, maybe a Gausman. Something around that kind of tier.
1: I like that. I mean, if you're a Corey Seager guy too out there, like, it's fine to keep him and ride him out. But just, you know, precaution of, like you said earlier, it's just the injuries that are – that kills him every year. And like, it's a hamstring, it's an oblique, you know, it's like you said, it's always lower body with him. So again, I hope he stays healthy. It'd be great to see him stay healthy and keep producing at this level, because clearly Texas needs the help in that offense. But yeah, just if you have him, just move. So it's such a deep position anyway.
0: I know. Honestly, a little fun story for me is I punted on that position because it was so deep, and I unfortunately got left with Jacob Wilson. And he had a good game the other day. I think he went 3-for-4, but before that he really didn't look good at all. And I was kind of a little, I don't want to say upset, but I was like, man, you know, I waited on shortstop because I thought, like, even after the top 10 are gone, there's still good shortstops. What I didn't predict, or what I didn't think was going to happen, was these people that drafted 2 or 3. You know, I mean, there's somebody who has Gunnar Henderson and Perdomo. I honestly did not think that would happen. I thought you draft your shortstop, you fill it, and then you start filling out the rest of your lineup, right? And then your utility is usually an outfielder. You never really put a rule of thumb is you don't want to put an infielder, because outfielders have, you know, more home runs and more power most cases. So that kind of threw me off, to be honest. So I'm stuck with Jacob Wilson, where there's a lot of people in our league, our money league specifically, that have 2-3 really good shortstops, you know, that I didn't really account for. And now I'm here with Jacob Wilson.
1: And the thing is, too, is like, those guys, they produce. So now you're giving up another piece of something else, you know, to fill another void, you know. And unless you're not deep in those other positions, it's, you know, kind of a loss at this point. So
0: right,
1: it sucks, because there's other guys out there that were free agents. Like, it's too bad, because he just got hurt and just homered, I think, yesterday too. It was Jordan Lauer. You know, again, one of the top prospects in the Arizona system. And now it looks like he's got a full-time job, and now he's going to be out 6 to 8 weeks. That was a tough injury too. But if Connor Griffin was somehow out there still too, that could have been an option. Even like, you know, I went out and I got Witherall for the Cardinals.
0: That's good.
1: He's looking good. So it's tough, because it's so deep. And then everyone, like you said, snagged them. And it's not like we had in that league an infield second short position to fill. That would have made more sense, but they took the production of those guys and instead put them in the utility spot, which I agree with. Just don't, like, you know, if those guys have two shortstops, just don't think like, oh, I drafted two shortstops, I'm going to trade one, because everyone kind of did the same thing.
0: Right. Of course, the guy I'm talking about who has Perdomo and Gunnar Henderson, I said, well, you know, I'm assuming you want to hold on to Gunnar. Why don't you see if you could trade me Perdomo? And his thing was, no, I'd rather hold on to Perdomo.
1: Yeah.
0: So, but
1: 500 points.
0: So.
1: That's tough.
0: Although Gunnar looks good now. He hit a home run today.
1: Yeah, he looks fresh.
0: All right, so moving on. This is what I'm selling. Sonny Gray. Again, hear me out here. 92.5% owned. This was prior to today's start. He didn't have a win. He went 4 innings, 5K, 1 earned, 1 walk, 3 earned, 3 points, and this was at Cincinnati. Last year he averaged over 12 points a start for the Cardinals, but he's a year older. And he plays in a much, much tougher division. We've seen what it was like when he played for big market teams like the Yankees. I don't mind the trade. I don't mind that the Red Sox have him as a pretty much an SP 4, 3 or 4. That's probably where he should be. But I would not hold hope. I would not hold out hope that he'll be a huge fantasy contributor. I don't see it, man. I don't. I think if you want to sell, you could probably get a very serviceable player. Since, you know, our league Gray was drafted in probably the mid-teens, but as we always say, you don't want to be the one left holding him when he shits to bed. So, you know, again, also the Red Sox offense is horrible, and they're not going to do him any favors in the win department. Listen, he did get a win today. He went up against Michael King, who he's got some struggles of his own this season to start. And he did give up 2 runs early. He's kind of settled down, which was nice, but Seattle's lineup isn't wild, and you know, Cincinnati's lineup isn't wild. So it's good to see him get a win. Obviously, as a Red Sox fan, you want to see that. As a fantasy fan, I don't know if I would hold on to him. That's all. I think you know, you drafted him in a position where, you know, you're not really relying on him as much as you would be maybe pitchers you drafted ahead. So maybe you can go out and maybe do a 2-for-1, add him in somewhere, and maybe bolster up another position you might need. The middle of the end of the year, I just see him kind of getting rocked around, especially in Yankee Stadium, you know, especially in the Rogers Center. I don't think it's even called the Rogers Center anymore in Toronto. But he's going to perform well in those places.
1: Yeah, you know, and that's why they went out and got so much pitching. They went out and they got a ton of pitching. It was like you had 7 starters, 8 different starters at one point in your chamber there. And they obviously did a couple moves. They got rid of Kyle Harrison. He went to Milwaukee, who kind of looks all right, by the way. Doesn't look horrible. And it's just a classic Red Sox trade again. Just like James Tibbs looks awesome in L.A. right now and sounds like he's going to get the call soon too. But back to Sonny Gray. Like, yeah, it's just tough to know what he's gonna do. He's getting a little bit older now. He's in a not so friendly ballpark either at Fenway Park. That's gonna be a contributor a little bit as well. When he's on, he's on. It's great to watch him. He's a vet now at this point. He's been around the block. He's always wanted to pitch, I think, for the Red Sox at some point, and he's getting his opportunity just like Chapman did. And then we saw Chapman last year have one of the best seasons of his career. So some guys may be a little bit motivated being, you know, having that Red Sox cap on. And, you know, again, it's just so tough to gauge of what he's going to do at the end of the year. Because, again, you want to make sure these guys are there at the end. And if he's not going to be there, you know, make sure you have a deal in place or something for him. Pitching is valuable. People will go out and take a shot on a Sonny Gray and make a deal. So, not like like Corey Seager, where I say, like, you know, you go for a sell high guy. I think a Sonny Gray, you might be able to get at least a little bit of value just because of the position that he plays in fantasy. Especially, like I said, like I value pitching pretty heavily at this point in a lot of my leagues. And I'd go out and get a guy like a Sonny Gray for, you know, not a bag of balls, but I will pay something for a guy like a Sonny Gray, some type of value. I don't know. What do you think? What would you trade for Sonny Gray? Like, if you had Sonny Gray on your team, and you're not even a Sonny Gray guy, you just got stuck with him. So you're just like, you know what? I don't want this guy. I don't want him. I want to move him. You can move him for another pitcher if you wanted to, maybe a hitter if you had a gap. But who's that guy that would maybe go after for a Sonny Gray?
0: I'd have to look at my lineup and see what I would need. Yeah. You know, I mean, to be honest, and look, for my lineup, let's just talk about specifically, and I'm saying shortstops, you know, he would be a great piece to add with like maybe like an outfield bat, and you go out and you get the shortstop, right?
1: Yeah.
0: A good outfield bat. I'm not saying like, you know, a Tyler Soderstrom, but you know, if you add a good second piece, you know, because Gray's, you know, he's kind of just like that mid-tier guy. I mean, the potential, the ceiling was there, but he's older. So that ceiling's kind of falling down, right? I think if you can get, you know, 10 or 11 average a start on him, that's pretty good. That's average. But yeah, I think like for me, I have two second basemen. I have Ozzie Albies. I got Brandon Donovan. Brandon Donovan's amazing. He's one of the top second basemen. So that means that I have expendability in that position. So I am trying to trade Ozzie Albies for something, you know, just because I want Brandon Donovan in that lineup. So if I had a Sonny Gray, maybe I could position and do, you know, Sonny Gray and Ozzie Albies for a pretty decent shortstop. You know, that's my thinking of what I have now. What shortstop could I get? I mean, I don't know. You know, I think I did reach for Ozzy a little bit just because he was rated, you know, he's a top three second baseman. So I did reach. I think I did get him pretty early, earlier than I thought. But it was one of those things where I'm picking so early, he might not be around the second time, you know, it comes back. So I just decided, hey, you know what? Second base is a tough position to fill. I'm just going to go and I'm going to get him. He hasn't been horrible. He's been great, but he's serviceable. And yeah, I would try to throw him in with a Sonny Gray and try to get a pretty decent shortstop. That's what I would do.
1: So like a Sonny Gray and Albies, like Trey Turner? Trey Turner would be?
0: That would be a pretty good. Yeah, I would do that.
1: Yep. I think that's a pretty good deal. I think that's a good deal for both teams. I think that's that's a solid deal.
0: Especially if you already have two shortstops, right? And maybe you punted on second. Here's your chance to get a really good second baseman, a pretty decent number three starter. And you still have one of the other shortstops, right, that you drafted because you drafted two. Just something to think about. That's all.
1: I think we just made up a good fake trade.
0: So let's flip on the let's flip that over and talk about some of the starts that we're buying. And to me, this one is, I mean, we only got about 15 minutes, so we'll have to run through some of these. But this is your guy, man. This is Tampa Bay first base DH Yandy Diaz. Only 84% owned, 429, two homers, eight ribbies, five runs, five strikeouts, 28 points, 4.7 a start this week. This is a guy who finished with 417 points or 2.8 a start last year, and that was after a very slow start to the year. Year in, year out, he performs and is always under the radar, similar to a Jose Ramirez, probably a poor man's Jose Ramirez, but not a bad poor man to be if you're comparing him to Jose. Okay, he'll never put up the numbers Jose has, but he's solid. He's never really talked about in fantasy, you know, and he's always drafted pretty late. Puts the ball in play, only 92 strikeouts last year. He's the cog that makes that lineup go, and he was a big reason they didn't want to trade him last year. There was a reason Tampa Bay wanted to hold on to him, and they know what they have, right? It's funny because there's always talk, oh, they're going to trade him. They never do. You know, I'm buying him. I really am. And even, you know, with the great start, you could probably get him without paying a king's ransom. You know, he's just one of those guys. You don't realize how good they are until you actually have them on your team. And, you know, you kind of hope and pray that maybe the guy who owns him now doesn't realize how good Yandy Diaz is yet. But as someone who owned him, you know, last year in the Bourbon League and our Money League the year before, he is a very consistent, sneaky guy that just isn't talked about. You know, 417 points and only, you know, 92 strikeouts last year. that's not, I mean, 2.8 a start, those are really, really, really good numbers. Really good. That's a top 20 hitter.
1: You know, it's funny. We talk about how much we love Josh Naylor, Josh Naylor, Josh Naylor. Dude, this guy is Josh Naylor, essentially. Like, this guy has swung as many points as Josh Naylor does at the same position. And you can get him 5-6 rounds later. It's the best. I feel like once you put that Tampa Bay jersey on, there's just a plague that just happens to fantasy value for these guys. For all of a sudden, they just go, you know, rock bottom for some reason. But they got good talent over there. It's young talent, and it's been wishy-washy to this point so far for our, you know, season in Tampa here. But it's you know, more of a bullpen issue, I think, right now for us as well, which I feel like bullpen's just giving up a lot of runs. But Yandy's just been awesome, though. His bat's the same, no strikeouts really for the most part, just absolutely crushing it, you know, 429 early on. Just he is the guy that makes that lineup go around at this point. And I think you know, they got Brandon Lowe left, obviously, went to Pittsburgh. They're making some changes, but they're gonna keep him, I think, around and keep him with Junior. And that's going to be like your 1-2 punch, I think, in this lineup. They're really relying on those two guys to do what they need to be doing. So this is a buy. I would love to buy a guy like this right now, especially at first base position. What a sick guy. Who has him?
0: I forget. But I will say, like I said, he wasn't drafted early. He really is under the radar. And I think, you know, when people sell him, I don't think they realize – how good he really is. So they're not asking for this, you know, a crazy amount in the trade. So I think you could probably get him. I mean, last year he was dropped in one of the leagues because he was so bad to start the month, you know, the year. His the first month and a half, he was horrible. Really turned it on and finished with that many points.
1: He's something to look at. I'm gonna do some investigation and I want to see what's going on with that, because that's a guy I want to put in my radar, regardless if it's this minute or not.
0: Okay. And let's move on. Here's the last guy. We got 10 minutes, okay? This will be quick, okay? Some people might laugh. Mets starting pitcher Cody Senga, 37% owned. You know, not a horrible start. 0-1, 6 innings, 9 Ks, 2 earned against St. Louis. Still gave you 10 points with the loss. Did get the quality start. Listen, he had a brutal second half last year. But he still finished with pretty decent numbers, right? 7-6, 113 innings pitched, 109 strikeouts, 195 points, or 8.9 a start. His ERA was still under 4. I think what no one is really talking about was the first half of last year. He was one of the best pitchers in baseball. He had a 1.7 ERA the first half. Like, that's crazy. You know, unfortunately, he gets hurt. I think he came back. He might have rushed it. Maybe came back way too early. And I think that's kind of what happened. You know, you get hurt, you rush it, then you just get hit hard. And he got hit hard the rest of the way. You know, I think he could be a great fantasy pitcher for a team that really shouldn't cost you much right now, right? He was probably drafted in the early 20s, 23rd round in our league. But, again, the longer you wait, the more whoever owns him could probably get – in a trade back for him. I think if you can go out and you can make a low risk, high reward type trade, and you go out and you do it, you try to, you know, like I said, last year, three and a half months, a 1.7 ERA, he looked amazing. I want to say he was like 6-0, but you know, he gets hurt, he comes back, and he just didn't look good. He still finished with under a 4 ERA, even after all that, which is, it's a testament to how good his first 3.5 months were.
1: It really is. And I think it's one of those things where, like, you have to look back and see, like, sometimes you have to skip over a year. Some guys just have a bad year, and then they maybe sometimes just bounce back into form. And I think you're seeing that with a few guys here. Like, we talked about Jordan Alvarez earlier, you know, finally coming looking like he's alive again. So a guy like Senga, who is very limited, we don't know a lot about him because we only had a couple of years with him. We had one really good and then kind of one that was wishy-washy. So this year he's coming back in. We'll see if he comes back to form.
0: Yeah. And it's a good Mets team. You know, I mean, obviously they're 3-4 in last place, but, you know, it's a weekend. I think they'll be just fine. Juan Soto's getting on base. He looks good. Lindor's, I mean, he's not putting up power numbers, but he's walking a lot. He's a lot of walks. He had two walks the other day, and even the announcers, I forget, it might have been Keith Hernandez, the voice of the Mets, who was, you know, talking about how rare it is for Lindor to have, he must have five or six walks already this year. That he's usually a free swinger type shortstop, you know, which is why he's a 30-30 guy all the time, because he is a free swinger. So I think the offense is fine. I think Soto is hit a home run the other day. I think his slow start last year is not this year. I think this year you'll see him break over 500 points. That's my bold prediction.
1: Ooh, bold prediction time. First one of the year.
0: I'm telling you, man. And,
1: wow.
0: But I do see over 500 points.
1: Man, love it. Yeah, I don't know. There's a couple guys out there this year that I'm a little shady on. Look, my computer's just died. I forgot to plug in my computer's and my plug's in the other room. So look at my feet. I'm pitch black over here now.
0: I can hear you and I can see you.
1: That's hilarious. But yeah, some of these guys sell high, buy low. I think the best name on that list right there is Corey Seager. I think you can go out there. He's still a big name. I still think you can still get a lot for him, especially the way he's performing right now. I think that's your biggest name, I think, out of that segment.
0: Right. No, I'd agree. I think he's the most consistent for sure. You know, well, like I said, when he's healthy, you know what you're getting. Unfortunately, though, he's not always healthy. It's just how it is. So, all right. So that has been Bourbon and Ball, man. First episode back, first week of the year in the belt. Great to do it. Went through some of the hottest, coldest hitters like we always do. Talked about some buy lows, some sell highs around the league. Talking about the ABS system, some really good starting pitching that should be coming back in the next month or two, which will give you a huge boost in your fantasy team. So, yeah, man, that's it for us. And look, just in time, I am on my last sip. Look at that. All right. So for Mikey V, I'm Doug. This is Bourbon and Ball. I just finished my drink. I'm going to go to bed. So now it's time for you guys to finish your drink and go to bed. Thank you very much. We'll see you again same time next week. Have a good weekend.
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6: and the threats to our nations, they don't sleep. 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Iran, Russia, China, North Korea, ISIS, Al-Qaeda. They may be watching this right now. Our military should not be mistaken for our cable news gabfest show. We don't care what you look like. We don't care who you voted for. Who you worship, what you worship, who you love. It doesn't matter if your dad left you millions when he died or if you knew who your father was. You have to tell me of the machine of lethal moving parts that you would be wise to avoid if you never get here. We will not be intimidated. We will not back down. We don't want war. But if you want war with the United States of America, there's one thing I can promise you, so help me God. Someone else will raise your sons and daughters.
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10: Welcome to Man Talk 133 with Shaw and Darrell. What's going on, bro?
11: Hey, what's going on, bro? How you feeling?
10: Ain't that to it, man. I want to welcome everybody into the show tonight, man. Tonight. Yep. We will be talking about something that's going to stretch the people.
11: Some
10: gonna hopefully challenge them. Some gonna hopefully move them. Doc, tonight we are talking about from vision to execution. You know, we've been in this last part of last year. We was in this thing. We was talking about business, trying to help people, start businesses and get their stuff together and all that stuff like that. But you know, with any business, any idea. It's gonna start with a vision.
11: Right.
10: You know what I'm saying? I don't care what it is. It's, you know, everybody got a vision, everybody got a dream. Everybody say, what's the favorite thing people say, dog? One day. One day, y'all gonna see me on the news. Why would I tell you? One day. Because you know what the problem is? Yeah, the problem is very few people execute.
11: Yeah.
10: And get up. And you know, they got this grand old idea, right? That probably, honestly and truly, probably could change a lot of people's lives, including theirs, right?
11: Mm-hmm.
10: They don't get up and do it.
11: They when they realize how much work that you got to put into it, sometimes a lot of them fall away from that. They don't want to put their work in, man. They just want that they want that finished product. You know what I'm saying?
10: For sure. You know what's crazy?
11: They want to already be on the silver platter or either almost there. You know?
10: For sure.
11: Yeah, you don't want to put the foundation in and then build up.
10: Why you think get rich quick schemes is so popular? They tell you can spend $10 and you put it in this system and work while you sleep. And you know, you can make $10,000 while you sleep.
11: Yeah, they be on that.
10: And some people that got ripped off from doing that stuff, yo. Hey, guess what? Including me, I'm back in the day. I tried it. You know what I'm saying? I'm letting y'all know it's a scam, dog. Don't even get involved in it. But you know what? Vision. Right. Everybody got a vision. Vision ain't rare, but you know what the part is rare? Execution.
11: Right.
10: The execution part is where people, you know, if you even take it to sport, they practice all week long. They practice.
11: Mm-hmm.
10: They don't go out there and execute. Ain't nobody scoring nothing.
11: Right.
10: That's a fact.
11: Or stopping.
10: Or stopping.
11: Of course, like you if you're looking at it from if you're looking at it from the defensive side.
10: Yeah, for sure. And you know what's wild? Like, it's crazy because people say, you know, God showed me this.
11: Mm-hmm.
10: That God gave me a vision.
11: Right.
10: And he gave me, I know God gave it to me.
11: Yeah.
10: Well, let me tell y'all something. It won't just inspire you. It won't just excite y'all. Mm-hmm. It won't make you feel special. He wanted to activate you to get going. Like some people say, you know, the Lord told me, you know, to start this church or whatever, yeah. Whatever mm-hmm. he tells me to start, right?
11: Right.
10: 10 years down the road, I thought you would be starting the church. Hey. When they start doing that.
11: Hey, well, you always got them kind of cats to do that. They always walk around talking to you. They tell them they got this vision, you know. But usually, you know, when people got a for real vision,
10: mm-hmm.
11: usually they work in silence anyway, you know, or whoever they working with as a collective.
10: Yeah.
11: Yeah. You know, they're going to do it in silence. You know, you might hear them. You might hear somebody say that they planning on doing something or, you know, they got to be. But when they really put their vision down, that when they talking about the vision, they got a collective group. If they're doing it with somebody else, but usually they kind of like work in silence. Then when you see them spring up, it's gonna look like that it happened overnight to some people, but they've been grinding behind the scenes for a minute.
10: Yeah, like this right here.
11: Yep.
10: people we just popped up on a radio show. Like it's just, right. Hey, y'all just, you know, we just picked up mics from, used to be Sam Ash. I don't know if we just went to Sam Ash. We got mics, we got the stuff off Amazon, did all this, and voila.
11: Yep. As a matter of fact, bro, give it to him one more time for our new subscribers, man. Like how this joint, man, how we went. Cause like you said, you know, we started from behind the scenes on just Zoom before we ventured to YouTube.
10: For sure.
11: You know, Facebook is just kind of like, to me, to us, it's new to us coming over here, you know, as far as shows, but we've been on YouTube for a minute.
10: Been on YouTube for about 2 years. So the process was for the new people is that, and the old people that may not have heard it, the process was, hey, now you got an idea, man, you want to get space, vision, man, talk 133. He gave me the colors, he gave me all of that, right? The way it's written behind us, all that. And I said, hey, man, I said, bro, you want to come on with you? Like, yeah, dog, I'll do it. Asked Marcus, hey, man, you want to hop on? Like, yeah, whatever. Got the stuff. Start advertising stuff like that for men. Hey, safe space. We ain't gonna record it. None of that. Nobody showed up. I think shout out to Brandon, my man Brandon. He came up there.
11: Yeah,
10: shout, one guy shout out to up, Brandon. Yeah. He came up there and so they didn't. It won't. I would say it won't receptive or whatever y'all want to call it. But the Lord said, hey, I said, hey man, we're gonna. The Lord said, shift it. And shout out to them. Kudos to them. They was flexible in shifting them. Like, we're going to have to shift it to YouTube. If they ain't coming, you got to go to them.
11: Yep.
10: And so we just started recording. And 2 years later, you know, we here. And, you know, by us being diligent on the YouTube side and on Spotify and all the other places, you know, got opportunity here at MB Radio, you know. So that's how it worked. You know, we didn't just go down the street and just buy some mics. That didn't work like that.
11: Yeah, and that's why, man, I tell people, man, you know, like I know I wasn't on Facebook. I've been off Facebook like for years, man, for a minute.
10: Yeah.
11: And the only reason why we got back on Facebook was because of the military broadcast radio show.
10: Yeah.
11: You know, we had to tap in with them on Facebook to kind of blow this thing up, you know what I'm saying? That's pretty much it. Like I always tell people, I say, you know, we ain't no big platform yet, but we're coming, you know, we doing our thing or whatever, you know what I'm saying? So it ain't gonna happen overnight, you know, cause, you know, like I always tell people, we ain't superstars, like, you know, athletes and, you know, actors and actresses and stuff like that. You know, they got their platforms, but of course they gonna blow because they famous.
10: But the key part is we executed.
11: Yeah.
10: We executed. Yep. Yeah. We went, even, you know, even you was like, hey, man, you know, my computer is tripping. Mm-hmm. It's like a little round circle up here.
11: Yeah, man. You know, I won't text Sav. I'll tell them that in a minute, but I'm getting there, though. I'm there now, though.
10: Yeah.
11: And, you know, and like I said, there's a lot behind it, man. Like I said, you got to get your mics, your mixers, and, you know, stuff like that or whatever people may not know about. So a lot of people, they pretty much go at it, you know, they just go at it alone on their phones, you know what I'm saying? But, you know, I guess, like you said, but when you go on and talk with veterans on, like, this radio broadcast show, you know, you got to kind of have a little bit better setup.
10: Yeah, for sure.
11: You know,
10: for
11: so to speak, you know what I'm saying? You know, even though we are talking to other people that's tapping in, you know, that's our subscribers or whatever, but, you know, it's still, you know, this show is still, you know, veteran based show, you know what I'm saying?
10: People are watching, but it's
11: for everybody, though.
10: Yeah.
11: People
10: are watching. That's why you got to make sure you had the right setup. When you execute, try to execute the best of your ability. People, you never know. Y'all may look up a year from now and we be on, you know, have our own platform. Anything could happen based on starting here.
11: Boy, that'll be nice right there, boy. Hey, you putting the vision out there for him, right?
10: Yeah, I'm just saying, but you got to execute. Yeah. You know what I'm saying? Let me ask you this, though. You know, I'm going to ask them first, and then I ask you, and then you can kind of, what vision you have been sitting on? What vision do you have you been sitting on? Mm-hmm. You got something that you like, hey, man, you know what? Man, I've been thinking about doing X, Y, Z, man, and I ain't got, as some most folks use the excuse, I ain't got around to it yet. It's been like 10 years, 12 years now. You ain't got around to it yet.
11: Right. Well, I do have one,
10: but
11: I'm kind of sitting on it, like not giving excuses or whatever, but you know, you know what is my situation by me being a vet.
10: Oh, yeah, for sure. Gotcha.
11: So that's what I'm kind of looking at, but you know, I'll talk to you about it off screen, though. I got one, you know, because you know I'm already in the the gun class thing anyway.
10: Yeah,
11: you know what I'm saying.
10: Yeah,
11: so so I'm kind of thinking about branching off and doing something else. You know what I'm saying? But you know, I got to take a look at the veteran side of things first, though.
10: I'm telling you, I got so many things that. I like to say, I ain't sitting on, but it just takes the right execution. You know what I'm saying? The problem is, like, sometimes people don't know what vision is. Like, they'll try to tell a pastor what his vision is for them. Like, how you gonna tell me what my vision is the Lord gave me for y'all? Like, you can't.
11: Right.
10: So people don't know what vision is. So. Most of the time, people think vision is a feeling, is a motivation, but vision ain't nothing but clarity. You see it clear. Vision is the ability to see something before it exists in your mind. You write it, you draw it out, you sketch it out, just like that. This right here, we talking in. It was a vision for somebody.
11: Oh yeah, oh yeah.
10: And they hadn't executed. Then how we would be up here recording all this stuff.
11: Right.
10: So some people got scrapbooks of just stuff. Just they got visions, that stuff, drawings and all this stuff like that. They sitting on. And I'm telling y'all now, y'all gotta get on it. You know what I'm saying? I know we're coming up closer to break, but I'm just telling y'all, if y'all got scrapbooks this thick that y'all been doing drawings and stuff, and y'all don't know where to do it. Say for example, If you're a good artist and you got a lot of stuff drawn all over the place, stuff like that, you know what they could do? Honestly, they could go sell it to tattoo parlors. Anything. Y'all just got to get the vision. The Bible clearly says write the vision, make it plain. That means if I write something out, I should be able to give it to you and you should be able to read it and execute it.
11: And don't worry about what the naysayers say. Cause that, you know, that's your vision. That ain't their vision. They gonna try to pour water on your vision anyway and try to hold you back. But like you said, an artist, they can sell their stuff to tattoo shops.
10: 100%.
11: And before you know, you may become a cartoonist or something.
10: For sure. Hey, we'll be right back, y'all, right after the break, y'all.
12: Yep. Stats tell that each day, 22 veterans commit suicide due to PTSD. These stats shook us and urged us to do our part. After hours and hours of thinking, Beekeeping for Veterans was born. Beekeeping for Veterans combines beekeeping with mindfulness meditation.

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3: Opinions expressed in this program are those of the speakers and do not necessarily reflect the views or positions of any entities they represent.
4: Welcome back to Man Talk 133 with Shaul and Daryl. Tonight we're talking about from vision to execution.
5: Yeah.
4: I got to be able to execute. I'm going to tell you right now. Listen, you know what's wild?
6: What's that?
4: You know, vision doesn't show how. It show you where. And you know what's crazy? A lot of people get stuck right there in that place because they want the instructions before the next step. That ain't faith. It's
6: right.
4: Faith is you got to believe it and step. Mm-hmm.
6: Yep.
4: You know, so you just gotta say, Lord said go this way, I'm gonna go this way. See, your pastor from up here in this area, right?
6: Mm-hmm. Yep. Right.
4: So now he was led to your area.
6: Mm-hmm.
4: So he stepped out on faith, like, hey, you know what? The Lord had me go in this area because it's a specific need in that area. He's trying to do what he do in that area, right?
6: Yep.
4: And get what he did.
6: Yep. And he stayed true to the game. He had multiple offers up there way where y'all at, up that way.
4: 100%.
6: He told him that ain't my assignment. He said my assignment is down here.
4: Yeah. Then God gave him for what he needed to do.
6: And I mean, when I say he had multiple opportunities, mm-hmm. they was gonna bless him too now. They were gonna really bless him, I believe it, and they couldn't figure it out. They couldn't figure him out. He said that ain't my assignment. He said my assignment is down here. He said he don't look at the money aspect.
4: Yeah, because you know I look at it
6: 14 years strong, he's still with us.
4: Yeah, some people look go for it for money instead of, you know, but this is what I say, like, if the Lord told you to do something,
6: mm-hmm.
4: I know some people may not like the way I'm going to say this.
6: Go ahead.
4: But if the Lord is, you said, the Lord said, mm-hmm. build this building.
6: Mm-hmm.
4: If the Lord can't finish building, if you say the Lord told you that and you can't finish, shame on him.
6: Exactly.
4: If you're telling me, the Lord said, let's go. It's time to execute. Let's get to it. Boom, boom, boom, boom, boom. You get halfway in the middle mm-hmm. and you can't finish it.
6: Mm-hmm.
4: Who is it on? If you're saying the Lord told you to do it, because he always make provision.
6: Yep.
4: Always. No matter what. He going to make the provision. So if you, but the problem is a lot of folks get out there in their own little space and they get the peanut gallery behind them. And the Lord told them to start this and do this and do that. And they got this people boost up their faith. They boost them up. Then they go out there and get this church. And you know what? You can't finish it or you can't keep it.
6: Mm-hmm.
4: You know why? I go vote. Have you, church folk have you make all these bills and run off on you.
6: Yeah, exactly.
4: I hate to say it like that.
6: But you right, though. You right.
4: They have you run up all them bills and they be like, the church down the street, you know, they ain't talking about my mess. So I'm gonna go down here with them. You know what I'm saying?
6: We say stop preaching their sermons. They pay the sermons. They gonna leave. You know, they can't sing their song, so you know they gonna leave. You know,
4: yeah.
6: I can't do the announcements because they put a younger person in there to do the announcements. You know, so I can't do my announcements. So I'm gonna leave. You know, stuff like that. I'm gonna take my ball and go home.
4: I'm out. God bless you.
6: Yeah.
4: I base everything based on y'all. Like, but then that's the problem. Exactly. You basing everything based on people and based on what God goes. God gonna take care of you no matter what. Yeah. He's definitely gonna take care of if he told you to do it. That's a fact.
6: When you say when they leave, they say God bless you.
4: Say God bless you.
6: Yeah. I'm gonna pray.

0: for y'all, but I'll see you.
1: Yeah. Peace. Do you think execution, though, is that when you heard the word execution, you think it's more like faith? Like another could be another word for faith, or vision could be another word for faith. You know what I'm saying? Because think about this. Vision often comes before confidence, before resources, before support. So it's got to be vision, got to be faith, because you got to.
0: Yeah. I would say, like you said, I would say the vision is the faith. And the execution. The execution is when you got to put the work in.
1: Yeah, for sure.
0: You know what I'm saying?
1: You got to hit the ground running. So vision is the faith. Yeah. Execution is you.
0: Yeah, you got to put the work in.
1: Do it. Yeah.
0: He done laid it out for you. You just got to put the work in. Or it's dead. It's to say, you know.
1: Yeah.
0: Faith and without work.
1: It's dead.
0: Yeah.
1: So. And matter of fact, I think in that book, it says it probably, let me make sure I'm right. Scholars are going to check me. I think it's.
0: Yeah, you know that. Yeah. You might not see them watching the show right now, but they watching.
1: Yeah,
0: say something wrong and see what happens.
1: Y'all can check me. Hey, don't come out of him. I think it's 4 or 5 times the same book, I think. Write the vision, make it plain. I said that earlier. Understand it. Not understand it fully, not explain it perfectly, but write it. Sit down with your little pad and write it. Whatever you want it to look like. You know what's crazy? We did a show a while back about AI and, you know, AI over 50 and all that stuff like that, right? And you know what's crazy about AI?
0: What's that?
1: You write whatever you want in it and it create it. Right,
0: yeah, so created for you.
1: If you want a pair of red shoes with a black bottom and the orange inside, write the vision, make it plain so that AI could spit it out just what you want, and they'll write their red shoes, black bottom, orange inside.
0: Yep,
1: that's all he's saying. Like, hey, just write it. So if I go try to get some money from somebody to execute, right? And they look at your plan and they don't know what you're talking about.
0: Right.
1: How you think they're gonna give you some money? The plan ain't clear. The vision ain't clear. Ain't nothing plain about it. You got stuff out of order. How they gonna give it to you? How you gonna execute anything like that, dog?
0: Yeah, because you got to bring that rough draft, so to speak. You got to bring that to the table.
1: For sure.
0: That plan, you know, so they can see what you're talking about. Like I said, they just ain't gonna give you no. It's like you said, if you go back to our show, right?
1: Yep.
0: Like just saying, for instance, let's use us for an example. If we take our product that we got to the table, if they was actually looking for something, another show, like you said, a spin-off or branch off or whatever, and they want us for us or whatever they want us, they'll look at our rough draft that we got.
1: Yeah, they look at everything we've done. Our binder, they go back and look at everything we've done.
0: Right. You know, and not necessarily, you know, like the shows are included too, but not necessarily shows. It's almost like, you know, how we got the layouts, the backgrounds, and, you know, websites and all this stuff like that. And, you know, tapped in with, like I said, YouTube, Instagram, Spotify. We already tapped in with everybody like that. Yeah. Like I said, I would say as long as we've been on Facebook, we kind of knew the Facebook. You know what I'm saying?
1: Especially on this side with the radio side.
0: You know what I'm saying? So we already got the layout. We had the vision, so we already got that. We execute now.
1: Yeah.
0: We just got to stand, you know, just stand in faith and wait. Just keep working. You know what I'm saying? Running. So we could use ourselves, you know. You just can't come to the table trying to get on Spotify or whatever you're trying to get on, and you just gonna, you know, fold your laptop out and just talk through the computer camera and mic. You know what I'm saying? You got to have some kind of studio type sound or whatever. Even though sometimes people may do that stuff and, you know, the internet may be messed up or whatever. That's uncontrollable. You know what I'm saying? Until you get in a real studio. But it is what it is. But, you know, you can use that for as an example.
1: Yeah, for sure. And like you said, that's where a lot of people fizzle out. Let me say this. you're gonna have to spend money. I know y'all don't want it. I know y'all want to do everything free. The car and the phone is free. I get it. You can set it up any way you want to. I get it.
0: Yep.
1: But the sound quality, when people start looking at it, now I ain't saying it can't happen for you. Don't say man talk. 133 of Charles and Darrell said, it ain't going to happen for you. Dang what we said. We just saying, if you're going to execute, make sure you plan and execute it the right way. Write the vision and make it plain. Hey, I want this, this, this, this, this. Don't just don't go just all willy-nilly. Go and ask them for $100,000 to do a studio and you got eight scraggly videos.
0: Right.
1: That you record on your phone with no mic quality. They're going to be like, bro, if you don't get out here with...
0: Right. And you know, sometimes, you know, you can, you know, like I said, I even did that the other day, you know, the first time I tried it, you know, I did that, you know, you can go live on your phone from time to time, you know, in the vehicle, whatever, but the foundation, the real deal is when we get up here.
1: Yes.
0: You know what I'm saying? So that like I said, when you're doing it in your car, something like that, you want to do a quick hitter, you know, that's going to attach, that quick hitter is attaching itself and bringing the people into the main platform.
1: Yes.
0: You know what I'm saying? But you can't go present your telephone videos. Not like you said, we ain't saying that you can't do it, but it's not a good look if you can go try to present your telephone videos to some executives. Trying to get a show off the ground or something like that. You know what I'm saying?
1: Same thing Joe did. He said, hey, what's your YouTube?
0: Yeah.
1: So you go to the YouTube, he's like, man, you guys are there. You just got to do a little bit more cleaning it up.
0: Yep.
1: Because, you know, we had the mics, but we didn't have the mixers. So we still had good sound quality.
0: Right.
1: You know, I mean, hey, y'all get a mic for 40, 50 bucks. Good sound quality, USB, plug into the side of your computer and getting it, right?
0: Yep.
1: And then once we started growing, he's like, hey, I'm going to look at getting a mixer. I was like, hey.
0: Yep.
1: Get a mixer and the sound quality with this thing is studio quality.
0: Then you know the headphones. You know, it's best to use headphones. I know sometimes, you know, we started off doing wireless. You know, you can still get away with wireless, but I think sometimes the headphones are about the best. You know, the real headphones, you know.
1: Yeah, like just so I can hear the feedback. You know, I can hear when your mic go down, you can hear mine. I can be like, hey, you got whatever going on, you know what I'm saying, and stuff like that. Let me ask you this. Have you written your vision? I'm asking them the same question I'm asking you. Have you written your vision or you just thinking about it?
0: For me, I haven't written it, but I know it.
1: I got you.
0: I got a strong know-it-all with however you want to use that.
1: Right.
0: I know what it is. I ain't got to write it. Cause like I told you, you know, like I said earlier, it's an extension of what I'm already doing.
1: Yeah.
0: But I got to see how some other things play out. You know what I'm saying?
1: I got you.
0: Behind the scenes for me. You know what I'm saying?
1: All right. I'm gonna say this before we go to the break. Hey, people, write your visions, write your plan out, whatever you got to do. Because when it's time to execute, they're gonna be like, "Hey, let me see what you got." Now you can put yours together quick. You know what I'm saying?
0: But
1: other people, you may have to take a little time. But look, we're going to jump back into this right after the break, y'all.
0: Right.
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1: Welcome back to Man Talk 133 with Charles and Daryl. Welcome everybody into the show. If you just tuning in and you've been here the whole ride, we appreciate it. From vision to execution is what we talking about tonight. So let me say this.
0: Before we went to break, before we went to break. Now, like, I know you was telling the people to write this stuff down. Now, for me, like I said, like, what my vision is, this next vision that I got, I don't have to write it down because it's connected to what I'm already doing.
1: Right.
0: So it's like you said, it's kind of like an easy fix, but it's a little bit more red tape than usual. But for the ones that you were telling, like, now if I had to go in left and right, now if I had another whole different type of vision, or like in doing something else, I would have to write it down.
1: Right.
0: But this particular vision that I have right now, I ain't got to write it down because, like I said, it's connected, but it's gonna be a branch off from what I'm already doing. You know what I'm saying? So it's kind of like, you know, in the oven baking, so to speak. But I'll holler at you offline when we get through about that.
1: I got you. So listen, let's talk about the real reasons visions don't come to life. Why most visions die? Ain't a lack of talent, ain't a lack of recalling, ain't like our opportunity. There's opportunity everywhere. It's fear. Fear scare a lot. It freaks people out. Fear of, now you got, because I mean, you know, I know we sitting up here talking and, you know, it looks like we've been doing this for like 20 years, but we didn't get it. But in the beginning, I'm just letting y'all know, this camera, when we were talking about going live, it ain't no joke. You think it's a million people just staring at you. Now, that'd be great. I mean, you know, we need a million subscribers if y'all want to go ahead and hook us up. But I'm just saying, it just seems that way. Like, you like, yo, like everybody looking at me, you kind of, and now once you start doing it, it'd be a lot of times, honestly, that I know me, I get up here sometime and I lose my page or I mess up on live, but you got to know how to fix it without, then people know you messed up. You got to, you know, you got to kind of flow through it and, you know, get back to your spot. It happens to everybody. So I'm just saying, it's fear, y'all. Y'all got to get past fear. Think about this, you know, it's a counter, it's called a balance of life, Doc. If you got a lack of a talent, you got to have a talent somewhere. If you got a lack of a calling, you got to have a calling somewhere. It's just like light balances off dark,
0: right?
1: You know, you got to have it.
0: And two, for the people too, like you said, you know, when you get on there, you know, you think it's 1,000 people watching. Or a million, like you said. Y'all can come on. We all accept all 1 million of you.
1: Come on, but, y'all. We need to.
0: It's pretty much, man, once they kind of get, you know, like I said, everybody had to do that. You know, even I had to do that. But once you get used to, like me and you, the way we be chopping it up, it's kind of like, you know, you talking to your homeboy or homegirl for the ladies or whoever. You know what I'm saying? It's kind of like you just having a casual conversation
1: with the camera going,
0: but it's structured,
1: so
0: to speak. Now, you know, on our YouTube radio show, I'm not radio show, our YouTube show, you know, sometimes we go off script, we go to the left, we go right, whatever, you know what I'm saying? Because that's barbershop talk, you know what I'm saying? We still go off script on this, you know, the radio show, but pretty much radio show, you know what I'm saying? You know, it's a format we got to follow, you know what I'm saying? You got to kind of like, you know, you got to chop it up, you know, put stuff in place before the breaks, in between breaks and all this stuff like this. So the radio show, you got to be a little bit more strategic.
1: There's a lot behind the scenes.
0: So in the beginning with the radio show, even though, you know, I feel like I, you know, held my own in the beginning, you know what I'm saying? But, you know, like I said, we messed up, but sometimes people didn't know it. Because we kind of kept free flowing or whatever, you know what I'm saying? But because it do feel like you said, millions are watching.
1: Yeah. You know? You got to flow like Shaq and Kobe did, Doc.
0: Oh, yeah, no doubt.
1: He already knew. He already know Kobe was going to do the lie. What he started doing, he started jumping already. He knew what was coming.
0: Yeah. You know what I'm saying? Yeah.
1: That's how right. You got to be over. You can't be, if you can't, with your co-host, if you can't mm-hmm. roll off your co-host, you don't have that kind of jail.
0: Right.
1: And y'all, every week, y'all get up here, y'all messing up. Maybe, just maybe, I ain't right. telling y'all to dismantle.
0: Right.
1: Maybe y'all yep. need to restructure who is in the lead of it. Who, right. you know, who's like, who? I'm the talker.
0: Right.
1: You can talk too, but, you know, I right. do the research and, you right. know.
0: And we roll
1: for him. He roll with me. Right, because yeah. he already know when I'm bringing a topic. He know we execute, because yeah. I ain't gonna get away from that. We right. execute. That's what we do. You know what I'm saying? When I say it's fear, a lot of times it's a fear of failure, fear of success. When we talked about that,
0: mm-hmm.
1: A fear of being seen. Just talked about that. Fear yep. of being judged. What your people gonna say? Most people, when they are starting yep. a business. Or when yeah. they doing something, they won't advertise it to the people they work with, or they family members. You know why? Mm-hmm. Feel like they're gonna judge them. That's
0: oh,
1: the
0: yeah.
1: first thing they're gonna do. Here they yeah. go with another little weak book they done wrote. You ain't read the first one. How you know it's weak? You dig what I'm saying?
0: Right.
1: Like
0: right.
1: And that's why they try to promote mm-hmm. outside of that their network, mm-hmm. which is cool, because you grow outside mm-hmm. your network. What's mm-hmm. the fear of being judged? If y'all ever right. wonder why y'all don't want to advertise or market to the people you work with or your family members like that, fear mm-hmm. of being judged, I just freed y'all.
0: Yeah. And see, it's just like, you know, you can, like I said again, we can use our show.
1: Yeah.
0: You know yeah. what I'm saying? Like, we know, of course, we ain't got 1 million followers. We would love to have it. Yeah. But like you said, you know, you can be judged. We can be judged on this show. Like, oh, them guys, they ain't talking about nothing. They ain't got no plan. Their platform ain't doing nothing, whatever. You know what I'm saying? But we keep on moving. We don't worry about that. We doing us.
1: Got to keep.
0: You know what I'm saying? So, I mean, you know, for the ones that's like judging or whatever, you watching.
1: Yeah, appreciate it.
0: You know what I'm saying? You watching. Like, I mean... Like, you know, we ain't doing nothing, but how you know we ain't doing nothing? You watching.
1: You watching.
0: You know, so that's how I look at it.
1: Yeah. Yep. You know what? Instead of a lot of times what we don't do, mm-hmm. instead of executing, we over-prepare, mm-hmm. we research, we plan, we pray, and mm-hmm. we still don't move.
0: Mm-hmm.
1: We stay stuck in one spot. Mm-hmm. Like, you done all the research for the last 5 years. Mm-hmm. You done so much research mm-hmm. that you could have a PhD mm-hmm. as much research you done. And you right. still ain't moved yet. Like, I'm just... Delayed yep. obedience is still disobedience.
0: Mm-hmm.
1: That's all it is. It's just dressed up as preparation. You ain't done it. Nothing yeah. yet.
0: Yeah, and then just like you said too, it might be a person that's doing something, like say, you know, like, you know, we know we working together.
1: Yeah.
0: You know, we co-hosts and all that together, whatever, but you might have one person, it might be by themselves, and they done did, like you said, all the prep, all the praying and all that. Yep. They scared to just step off the diving board.
1: You know,
0: because like you said, they're gonna be judged. Cause and then when they first do it, like because like what I'm using, like just say I'm just using the, you know, we talking about business, but I just use podcasting, this show, because mm-hmm. this is what we doing.
1: Mm-hmm.
0: We got a co-host, me and you, we feed off each other. You research, you know, I chime in, you know, I know what kind of what you're talking about, you know what I'm talking about. We keep it rolling. But yeah. when you got a person that's doing it by themselves,
1: yeah,
0: they might be excellent. But they scared to step off the diving board because they can get judged. And then when they get out there and start doing their little show, their talk, it's almost like they might freeze up and
1: yep,
0: think,
1: of this, sure.
0: think it's a million people watching them, which it may be in a sense.
1: Yeah,
0: but
1: yeah,
0: that'll kind of, like I said, you know, that'll kind of freeze them up. Like you said, they done prayed, they done did their research, they got it
1: yeah.
0: for the last 5 years. They done did all the stuff. They got it laid out on a silver platter. But they still afraid.
1: Yes.
0: They're afraid to hit that green light. When that green light come on, it's hot.
1: is hot, and you better be able to talk. And then you, then you start looking at the time, and you say, "Well, you know, it, I've been up here like for 2 minutes, and I'm running out of stuff to talk about." And da da da da. Listen, at least you execute it. Just cut it for 3 minutes, post it, and then go back and prepare a little better. Let me tell you another vision killer: perfection. People waiting to be perfect, the perfect logo, the perfect moment, the perfect. Mm-hmm. All that perfection is just procrastination that sounds spiritual. Right. Well, you know, I'm, you know, this is, you just give me a little time. I'm, you know, I gotta make sure it's just right, because you know, when I lunch, that's the word they use now. When I lunch, I want to be right. You ain't never gonna be right. As soon as you lunch, I'm gonna tell you right now, when we first start, as soon as you lunch, the mics don't want to work.
0: Right. And not only that, when we first started, when you just go ahead on a launch, it'll help you along the way. When we first started, I had the plain white wall behind me.
1: That's it.
0: You know what I'm saying? With the computer camera and microphone. That's what I'm saying? As we kept on going, you probably had a little bit more stuff than I had on your end. But by me just starting off and jumping in with y'all guys, as I went on, I knew what I needed to do. The more I went on, I said, well, I'm going to get better. I need to get better and better and better. So I knew what I needed to do. So I kept adding and adding and adding until I got to where I'm at now.
1: He kept putting He kept putting up them shots, y'all. He kept getting them reps. Yeah. He kept.
0: Yeah.
1: Otherwise, man, look at it.
0: Yeah. Because you remember that one time real quick. I know it might be getting close to the break. Remember that one time I couldn't get my background right. This was before all of this. Yeah, you know, I had that double background in the back. I was like, bro, don't post that to YouTube. but you know what? I was like, yeah, just go on post it, man. Hey, I ain't worried about that, man. Hey, jump off the cliff and we'll fix it later. You know what I'm saying?
1: You know, that's it, dog. You know. This is a nugget before we got a little while. We'll go about a minute and a half, but this is a nugget for people need to know. You talk about God gonna do this. God cannot steer a parked car. How you gonna go somewhere? A GPS don't work if you sitting in the driveway, not
0: right.
1: You're going nowhere. You just there, like the GPS, like waiting on you to do something.
0: Yep.
1: That's what God doing. Y'all always said, the Lord told me. I know the Lord told me. He came to me in a dream and in a vision. I know he did.
0: And ain't took one step yet.
1: Not one. I'm just saying. So y'all got to ask, honestly ask, are you preparing or are you procrastinating? Mm-hmm. I would venture to say, if you went back and did a poll, probably high 90s, I bet a lot of people procrastinate.
0: Yeah,
1: because they don't want to just take the first step. They fear being judged. Failure. What's the last one we just talked about? Perfection. They want everything to be perfect. Listen, this stuff behind us took some time to get to this. We didn't fob the mics and just say, you know what? We just gonna fire this up because we didn't know it didn't work like that. I'm telling you, it didn't work like that. Hey, y'all, look, we're going to jump back into this after the break. It's our last segment, so we're going to not finish it up right after the break, y'all.
0: Right.
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1: Welcome back to Man Talk 133 with Shaul and Daryl. 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Y'all get y'all sales up. Dust off that little That's pad right, you got with all them pictures in it.
0: Blow the dust off of it. Yeah, this is a good segment, man. Well, you know, good topic too, man, because I know we talking about business and trying to get other people off the ground in whatever niche that they might be trying to, to do or whatever, what I'm saying? Because I think about, like where we started from, like a couple of years ago. You know what I'm saying? Like we just touched bases on it earlier, a few minutes ago, we didn't have all this, like you said, the backgrounds, set up, mics and stuff like that or whatever to sound a little bit clearer, a lot clearer or whatever. We didn't have none of that, man. Of course, I didn't. Then, we kind of went to the wireless earbuds and stuff like that. It did a little better, but you know what I'm saying? But I think about like where we came from. So it is a good segment. But like I said, when I had to get a lot of stuff, like I think you might have had a lot of stuff on your end with the mixers and stuff.
1: Yep.
0: But I knew what you had. So I was like, well, I'm going to go ahead on it and get my stuff straight. But like I said, I could have been like some of the people that you talking about. I could have been just procrastinating. I don't know. I probably won't get that this week, or whenever, you know what I'm saying? I probably would have been still dragging my feet, but I don't do that anyway. But when we get ready to try to take care of business, I always take care of business.
1: I kind of
0: look at how we did it. So that's why I say it's kind of a real good topic, because it's probably some people that's
1: sitting on the edge, procrastinating, waiting perfection. Let me free some folk right now.
0: Yeah, go ahead and free them right quick.
1: Some folk right now. Mm-hmm. You will never, ever feel ready.
0: Nope. You're right.
1: You're just not going to feel ready.
0: Right.
1: You can sit and you can prepare and you can, I'll tell y'all when, this is a true story. When we would sit here and we used to have Joel up here, when he was showing us, he would be in the back working for us. And I'm going to tell y'all something right now. When that intro started going,
0: the butterflies coming.
1: And when it got down to, the man talk part and you get ready to go live, like it's just a whole different feeling.
0: Yeah. Yeah.
1: It's totally different than when you sitting and you just like talking to the homies. You get ready to go live on a radio show. And I'm going to tell y'all got to get out y'all head because it's a radio show, but you still just talking into a camera.
0: Right.
1: And you got to be structured at what you're doing.
0: Yeah, like you said, 5, 4, 3, 2, 1 is that hot. That long tail, that light get hot, bro. When you first do it, especially with the radio show. Now, some people can get up on live and Facebook Live on their phone or whatever. They can cuss whatever they want to do and talk trash out there, whatever. But that ain't. Hey, it is what it is, to each his own. But that ain't a radio show.
1: Nah, it's a little bit more structured than plus when somebody give you the opportunity, just take advantage of it. Don't go up there and make a fool out yourself. There's a saying, great men will come into your life. Don't waste their time.
0: Right.
1: Do not, when they give you the opportunity, don't waste their time and make them wish they had never gave it to you. They sitting there like, I shouldn't have never gave this fool this mug.
0: And I tell the people too, man, real quick, when you get the opportunity, or like you said, or they're afraid to jump off the diving board. Now, me and you, but me, I know me anyway, I ain't going to get up here and talk like on Raphael Warnock or somebody like that. That ain't me.
1: Nah.
0: So my words ain't gonna, I'm gonna have some words just chopped up and they ain't gonna, some of them might not be pronounced all the way right with it, but my people that I'm reaching, they know what I'm talking about.
1: They know exactly what you're talking about.
0: Everybody's listening, they know what I'm talking about too. So I ain't gonna get up here and act like I'm from somewhere, you know, that, you know, like I'm, you know, like I'm from Harvard. You know, some people get up here on these things and they do that. So for some of the people that, like you was telling about perfection,
1: you don't
0: have to worry about, because like I said, one thing, you ain't gonna never be perfect no way. So it's some people that gonna be like, oh, they got to make sure their talking is correct, they pronounce every word, and you know, they gotta just be so perfect. Well, I know that ain't me, and I'm still gonna talk. You know what I'm saying?
1: You're right. Some people, man, they go to like Toastmasters so they can learn how to talk without saying and all of that. Right. And you know, ain't no shout out to Toastmasters. I've been in one of these sessions, and they when I tell you they legit about it, they for real about it. They write down how many times you say it, and when you get finished, they say you said five times. You said get the whatever. Well, I ain't doing all that.
0: Well, I'm gonna say it. You know what I'm saying? Cause you know, I mean, for me, I'm authentic with it. I ain't gonna get up here and try to talk like, you know, because the cat, man, people gonna be looking like, yo, what my boy? Y'all see my boy, man, you know, daggone well. They ain't gonna use daggone, I'm using that for the show. You know, daggone well. My boy don't talk like that, man. What he trying to do? Like, man, people can see right through you.
1: Yeah, for real.
0: They can see right through you when you're up here trying to be somebody that you're not. I understand that people be wanting to, you know, to talk professional, as professional as they can or whatever. Ain't nothing wrong with that. But for the people that's afraid to jump off the diving board, like because they want to be perfect or whatever, you're not going to be perfect. You may see some people that talk real professional. It is what it is, but you may not be a professional talker. But when you're more authentic, the people gonna read you better. They gonna receive you better.
1: 100%. And let me say this too: confidence doesn't come before execution. Confidence comes because of execution. The more you do it, the better you're gonna be at it. If you do something one time and it freak you out so bad, and you don't want to do it again, you're never gonna get the confidence to do it. Not once.
0: Right.
1: But if you keep doing it over and over, you're gonna make mistakes. You ain't perfect. I mean, you ain't gonna never feel ready.
0: Right.
1: I'm gonna tell you, it's just you're not. The key word in the title tonight is execution. You gotta execute, man. You do not get clarity by thinking. You get clarity by moving to the next step. The first step, as we were just talking about, the first step is always messy. The first version, whatever you do, is always imperfect. The first attempt is always uncomfortable. But movement creates momentum. The more you do it, the more you can be like, man, this ain't so bad. Once I can, once I get this right, and then, you know what? I don't think it's going to be so bad if I adjust this. Maybe I need to do a little bit more research on what I was talking about, because I ran out of, I want to go at least 15 minutes, but I ran out in 3-4 minutes because I was talking so fast. I was so nervous.
0: Right.
1: Just keep doing it over and over and over and over.
0: And before you know it, you're talking, man. Before you know it, boom. You'll be like, hey, man, you'll be like 10 minutes in. Like,
1: for sure.
0: Commercial break coming up. You know what I'm saying? Something like that or whatever.
1: Yeah.
0: You know, that's what we gotta look out for, is like the commercial breaks. But like, if you're just doing your own straight out show, you know what I'm saying? Before you know it, you don't talk like on our YouTube side, man. Like what we always tell each other, man, like, hey, man, you know, our time about up. Yeah. Like we done did about 35-40 minutes. It seemed like it was 10 to 15 with chopping it up, but boom, that's how time go. Once you, like you said, you repetition and keep doing it and doing it and doing it.
1: Hey, open y'all mouth. Let me spoon feed y'all with some of this medicine real quick. Vision needs structure. Hold your mouth open. Now that capsule, remember that?
0: Yeah.
1: Faith without structure is just plain fantasy. I don't care what nobody tell you. Vision without strategy stays just imagination. You're imagining what you want to do. Right. Let's make this practical. Let's figure it out, Doc. Let's go through. We're gonna go through it real quick.
0: All right.
1: Here's a simple execution framework, because I want to make sure they get this casserole and swallow it. First, define it.
0: Mm-hmm.
1: What exactly the vision is, not vaguely, but clearly. So somebody read it, they know what you're talking about. You ain't talking crazy. They be like, what are you talking about?
0: Right.
1: Second, break it down. Big visions intimidate. Small steps activate.
0: Mm-hmm.
1: Do you imagine how the people like the McDonald's all over the world, how it intimidating would have been if they said, I want to start with 100 McDonald's. No, right. They started with one.
0: Yep.
1: And then they activated and then they went and went and went and went. Third, yep. Schedule it. If it's not on your calendar, it's not your priority. This every Friday at 6 o'clock is on our calendar. It's priority.
0: Yep.
1: Period. It ain't no, he know it unless he traveling or I'm traveling or whatever. Right. We try to record early, but it's still priority.
0: Priority. Yep.
1: Period.
0: Four, you have to stay focused.
1: Yeah.
0: Four, stay focused.
1: Yep. Commit publicly. Accountability for your execution. Go tell some people. Accountability department. Hey, bro. So check this out. Next time I see so and so, the Lord told me to give him a car, and that's your accountability. Hey, bro, you told me the Lord told you to get him that car you in. You know what I'm saying? That's what you told me. So I'm holding you accountable for what you said. You're accountable because you told me. I know pastor before he passed away, he used to do that. He said, well, I'm in a church service. And Lord tell me to bless somebody. He'll go tell somebody.
0: Mm-hmm.
1: Hey, the Lord told me to do XYZ. Now I'm accountable to doing it. But if you ain't accountable,
0: right?
1: Accountability for your execution. Now, if you're accountable, you say it to somebody, you better stand on it. Or they're going to call you a liar. I'm telling you, they're going to call you a liar.
0: Right.
1: Ain't no question about that. Ain't no might. They gonna call you an absolute liar.
0: Right.
1: That's a fact. I gotta think one more. Let me see. Stop hiding your vision. The moment you say it out loud, it gains weight. Now everybody gonna be like, oh, for real? You got an idea like that? For real though? Like I think you should do it.
0: I really think
1: you should really think about for real doing it. But if you keep it in like a little notepad, don't nobody know what you're doing. You trying to hide it. I ain't. Now let me be clear, because you talked about this earlier. I'm gonna clear this up. Don't go tell everybody. You move in silence. Yeah. But the people that you trust, you be like, hey, like I can come and you say, hey, you know what, dog? I got this idea, and I'm gonna move on it.
0: I got it in the safe. So you good.
1: Right.
0: Yeah.
1: Stuff like that. So let me ask y'all, what steps are y'all committing to this week? Now we laid it out. Y'all, hey, go back and listen to it. However y'all want to do it, break it down, dissect it.
0: Right.
1: I'm just telling you, you got to execute. There's no way you're going to do anything without executing. So listen, we out of time. So thank y'all for joining Man Talk 133 with Shaul and Daryl. Hey, check us out on all our platforms. Y'all know what they are. YouTube, Facebook, Instagram, Spotify. Until next time, we out.
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0: ¿Qué pasa, mi gente? Hey, welcome to the Motivated Mindset. I am your host, Jose Antonio Flores, proud Latino, born in New York City, straight out of the Bronx, raised in Brooklyn, that New York flavor, that hustle. How you doing? That art, that grit, that it shaped me, it built me, and still drives todo lo que yo hago, everything I do. But before we get rolling, I want to send a powerful salute to all my veterans, service members, family members, first responders, que están escuchando, they're listening. Mucho respeto, much respect. You already know, in this new chapter of my life, I wear a few different hats other than the school one. I'm a combat veteran who probably served 30 years on active duty in the United States Army. I'm a motivational speaker, a certified personal trainer, a certified mediator, don't you fight, and an end-of-life death doula. But behind every title is one mission, mi gente, to serve people, because I know what struggle feels like. I know the pain, what it feels like, and I know what it means to fight your way toward purpose every day. My mission, mi misión, is simple: to inspire, to uplift, to challenge, to remind people that no matter where you come from, you hear me? Catch that A train. No matter what life throws at you, you can redefine your life through faith, discipline, resilience, and relentless drive. That's why this podcast exists. The Motivated Mindset is where we talk about resilience. We talk about culture. We talk about healing. We talk about leadership, you know. We talk about discipline, optimism, you know, and the courage it takes to keep moving forward when life hits muy duro. You know, we keep it real here in New York real, right? Straight talk. And one last thing before we start. You know, if you vibe, right, as we say, if you vibe with what you hear in this conversation, if it inspires you, if you appreciate the interviews, the energy, yay, yay! And the message, all I ask for you is support my YouTube channel. Support all our links. You know, like hit that like, that subscribe, your like, and share with someone who could use a little motivation. Use that phone, scan it, because your support helps me to continue to bring you powerful guests, meaningful conversation, and purpose-driven content straight to you. All right, family, let's get this started. Let's do what we're going to do. Let's talk about today's guest, first of all. Our guest is someone who truly embodies leadership, purpose, right? Excellence and service. Joining us today is Lainey Shaw, an ICF certified executive coach, attorney, leadership consultant, and career strategist, helping professionals across the country position themselves to promote for promotion while also building sustainable systems to prevent burnout. And let me tell you, in today's world where everybody is grinding, exhausted, and overwhelmed, and trying to figure out their next move professionally, this conversation is right on time. Lainey brings over 20 years of federal government experience to the table, and it's also a graduate of an agency executive leadership program where she focused on leadership development, self-awareness, and strategic thinking. She's known for helping professionals elevate their confidence, strengthen their leadership presence, you know, navigate career growth, and create healthier ways to succeed without losing themselves in the process. But what makes her stand out is this: she doesn't just teach leadership, mi gente, she lives it. She's a graduate of the Hampton University and Howard University School of Law, a member of Alpha Kappa Alpha Sorority Incorporated, the Society Incorporated, the National Bar Association, the American Bar Association, and the International Coaching Federation. She also serves as a director for the Alfred Street Baptist Church Foundation, helping provide scholarships to deserving students, which speaks volumes about her commitment to service, empowerment, and giving back to the community. And one thing I absolutely love about her message is this: to whom much is given, much is required. You know what I'm saying? That's powerful. You know, she's also known for encouraging people to give themselves grace without lowering their standards. Man, that right there is a whole world. You know what I'm saying? Because so many people today are trying to succeed while silently battling burnout, you know, pressure, self-doubt, and exhaustion. So, mi gente, today we're going to talk about leadership. You know what I'm saying? We're going to talk about career growth. We're going to talk about mindset, burnout, purpose. You hear me? Confidence. How you doing? Thank you very much. And how to level up, yay, professionally without losing yourself personally, right? Family, get ready. This is going to be powerful conversation. Again, I want to welcome you to the Motivated Mindset with today's incredible guest. And let's kick this off. I'm about to show you. Let's do what we do best here. All right, all right, all right, all right.
1: The interview of the week is brought to you by Jersey Mike's A Sub Above.
0: Welcome, welcome, lady. Thank you for being on my show, on our podcast. How are you?
2: I am great, and it is such an honor to be here with you. I've been waiting for this all year. You know that. Come on now. I'm excited about our conversation.
0: Today is the day. It's an honor to have you here. It takes some time. Good things have to wait. We have to wait for those good things, I guess, right? You know,
2: that is right.
0: You know, so, you know, what we talk about before you did with, before you worked for the government, had all these titles, who is Miss Shaw? Who are you? Where are you from?
2: Oh, my goodness. I'm a Southern Belle from South Carolina. That is who I am. Mm-hmm. And grew up, born and raised in South Carolina, Greenville, and navigated my way to Hampton for college, enjoyed that experience, decided to come a little bit further north up to D.C., and something about living in D.C. and going to law school in D.C., I just said, I'm staying here. This is home. So I've lived in the D.C. area for 20 plus years now, practicing for the government. I just hit 21 years of service.
0: Congratulations.
2: I care deeply about the mission of my agency, which is protecting banking for, you know, those who are involved with banks. And I just enjoy helping people and just make sure that people are able to meet their goals.
0: That is stupendous. So growing up, what values did you get that helped you become the woman you are today while you were growing?
2: It's always been a focus on family. My mother came from a huge family of 21 children, and we are all close, you know, to my aunts and uncles, nieces and nephews, cousins. It's just always having that sense of folks around you, people that you know that you can trust. And so, you know, family can be blood family, but it can also be people that, you know, you develop these relationships and these friendships with over time. And so I'm deeply connected to people. And that is a value that I've taken from, you know, my childhood, even into what I do with my work today.
0: That's awesome. And with that being said, was there a defining moment where you were growing that said, you know what, I want to help people? How did that transform or transit professional and personally that you wanted to help people?
2: You know, it probably was just growing up in the church and being so close to my family as well. Mm-hmm. I don't know if I always knew that I wanted to be an attorney. I think, you know, growing up watching the Cosby Show, a lot of little black girls were saying, hey, I want to be an attorney like Felicia Rashad. And I too said that. Didn't know if that would make its way into what my path would be. But the interesting thing is that my sister and I are both attorneys. We were in law school at the same time.
0: Wow.
2: And, you know, we both help people. She helps people in a different way through her cases, and I help with mine. So, you know, it's just wonderful to have that connection with her, even though we're not in the same city now.
0: Wow. So we have a comment from Tammy from Maryland said, thank you for your public service.
2: Thank you. I appreciate it. Wasn't that last week National Public Service Recognition Week? So
0: That's right. It was, you know. And while you was growing up, did you have any mentors, anybody that really was there for you other than the church? Was there any?
2: You know what? A lot of teachers.
0: Teachers.
2: A lot of teachers that nourished me, developed me in different ways, had me in different programs to, you know, facilitate my love of reading, my love of books, my love of writing, that really motivated me to dream, to think big about what it is I wanted to do. A lot of my teachers that I was close to actually were members of Alpha Kappa Alpha Sorority Incorporated, which I am now a member of, and have an opportunity to do additional service work through that organization. So it comes full circle at some point for you.
0: Yes, ma'am. Absolutely. And we have a question from Yvette said, what inspired you to become an executive coach after 2 decades in the federal service?
2: You know, that is a really good question. I'm so thankful that you asked that, because what I wanted to talk about is the fact that at some point in my career, I felt stuck, not sure how to navigate the next step, what it is I wanted to do. I've always enjoyed the work that I do with my agency, but didn't know what the next level of success looked like. And so my agency offered me a coach, and I started working with that coach. Navigated my way into figuring out different steps of what could be possible for my career, took part in my agency's leadership program, graduated from that, quickly got promoted into different positions. And at some point I said, I don't know if I knew coaching was something that I would be interested in, mm-hmm. but I thought it would be a great way to give back.
0: Right.
2: I decided to go through the coach certification training myself. I had already done training, development, leadership conversations. This just seemed like the natural progression for me. And so all that happened in the span of last year in terms of becoming a coach, becoming certified as a coach, getting my first clients as a coach, coaching internally at my agency, coaching with folks that reached out to me on social media that were, involved in different steps of their career. One of the first projects that I engaged in was an effort to assist federal government workers and consultants that had been displaced. Mm-hmm. in 2025 after all the changes in the government. So that was deeply rewarding to me because what I found is that a lot of federal government workers don't update their resume often.
0: Yeah.
2: And so I went through the process of helping them update their resume, preparing them for interview prep, getting them prepared to re-enter the workforce and to think logistically and holistically about their skill set and what they had to offer.
0: Wow. No, that's awesome. We have a question from Jackie in DC and said, what do you wish more people understood about reinventing themselves with intention?
2: You know what? I think I would hope that people realize the strategy involved in it, that you can just take a few steps, a few tweaks to what you're already doing. If you're, let's say you're already posting on social media, start to post more about your career. Post what it is that you're trying to pivot into, involve the folks that are around you, because you just never know what can come from having organic conversations with people that already know who you are and what it is you offer. So just be strategic about those conversations.
0: No, that's really good, which brings me to, so what's the biggest mindset shift professionals need before they can truly elevate their careers?
2: It really is believing in yourself. I work with a lot of professionals who look great on paper, but they lack confidence.
0: Confidence.
2: And if you just take a few steps to tweak your confidence, to really believe in yourself, like a client that I was working with last night, I said, every day, I want you to write down 5 great things about yourself. And I want you to write it every day because you need to, in real time, realize how great it is that you are as an attorney, how great it is that you work with other people, that what you have to offer, so that when you start to go into your interviews, that this is going to sound like second nature to you because you're already pumping yourself up.
0: When you mentioned that about confidence, I thought about imposter syndrome. How we doubt ourselves, right?
2: We do. We second guess ourselves. We doubt ourselves all the time.

0: advocacy matter just as much as hard work in today's workplace?
1: It really is about visibility and advocacy, because hard work is great, mm-hmm. but hard work alone will not get you promoted. Hard work mm-hmm. will not help you to navigate your career into whatever next phase you want it to be. But if you are able to increase your visibility, to talk about the things that you're doing, the impact that you bring every day on the job, mm-hmm. that will start to make a difference to people, yeah. and it will help you get promoted. And a lot of times people are so shy, so nervous about, you know, bragging on themselves. Mm-hmm. But if you just start to let people know that, hey, this is the value that I bring, this is the impact, they start mm-hmm. to see you differently.
0: Yeah.
1: And it makes a difference. And the second thing I will say about the advocacy piece, mm-hmm. if you want something or if you need something, but you never told anybody, well, what good is wanting that?
0: Right.
1: You've got
0: right.
1: to be able to advocate for yourself. You've got to be able to navigate difficult conversations and to mm-hmm. tell people, yes, I want to be promoted. Can you help me with that? Yes, I want to move into this detail of this rotation position. Let's talk a strategy about how I can get there. Mm-hmm. Those conversations should be used in your favor as opposed to used against you.
0: Absolutely. We have another comment actually from Carmen from New York City, and I can relate to say, my abuelos, you know what abuelos are? Like my grandparents,
1: your
0: right?
1: grandparents, yeah.
0: right. And she said, my abuelos always telling us to work hard. What identity shifts are necessary for someone who wants to move from hard worker to recognized leader? And I think you hit some of those points.
1: It is about being strategic about the assignments that you take on. And, you know, a lot of times women will turn into, oh, I'm the office party planner, or I'm the office, let me plan the Christmas fellowship. No, there's nothing wrong with planning that. But there are different projects that you could take on that you could take that same energy, that same time, mm-hmm. and build yourself up strategically and increase your visibility. And people will see you as this leader because you're leading more difficult projects. Mm-hmm. So think about what you're saying yes to, and don't say yes to everything. Say yes to the things that will actually develop and continue your career.
0: Yeah. One of the things I wrote down, comfort zone. A lot of people get, well, you know, I love my job. And, mm-hmm. and you and I know sometimes in order to get promoted, get ready, you need to get out of that comfort zone, you know? And a lot of people just stay where they're at and just put their head down. But, you know, like for me, it's like a learned behavior. Like Carmen from New York, I got to work hard. Meanwhile, I'm seeing my peers move up and I'm like, what? Yeah. So,
1: and you know you're just as qualified as they are, and that can be frustrating.
0: Wow. So when you for example, when you coach professional through interviews, confidence and leadership presence, you know, what's one shift that can change how people show up immediately?
1: You know, immediately would be making sure that as you're thinking about your career, mm-hmm. that you're tracking your wins, that you're really able to talk about that and articulate it, and not just say, oh, I did X, Y, Z, but talk about why that made a difference and why that brought value to the team. If you're leading individuals, talk about that leadership skill, whether it's, you know, collaboration, mm-hmm. whether it's, you know, team building, whatever it is, have a story developed around that so that people can see the impact and how it all comes together for you.
0: No, that makes perfect sense. We have a question from Manuel in DC, and he said, what are the most common blind spots you see in professionals who are ready for a promotion but can't articulate their value?
1: Well, the blind spot is that they're not preparing themselves for it. And, you know, they're thinking that they're not ready because there's this lack of preparation. But if you were to work with the coach, or if you were to, you know, have a monthly sit down where you're saying, this is what I did this month, that will help you to show up better during an interview. A lot of times people think, oh, well, I don't see that I'm meeting 80% of the qualifications for this job. And they'll actually talk themselves out of applying. Wow. But I would say, go ahead and apply and think about what it is that you can do that will be required under that job description. And those other areas that you don't meet 100% on the head, that's the room for you to grow. Mm. You don't want to show up on day one knowing 100% of a job. You know, 70 to 80% would be that safe space. But I think that's a blind spot where people trick themselves into thinking that they have to either be 100% ready or 100% qualified for whatever's next. And you don't absolutely need that.
0: Wow. No, those are really good points, you know, and I think having that good

0: good, let's say, rapport, communication with your first line, mm-hmm. even your second line, you know, getting that. So I can talk about, you know, when I was in the military and the job I had, getting constructive feedback as you go through and being able to sit down, hey, do some self-reflection also. They really help, I'm assuming, you know.
1: Does help. And people often don't take feedback well, mm-hmm. but take it for what it's worth and figure out, yeah. you know, where you can grow from it.
0: So, you know, for example, like when we talk about executive, you know, like how does an executive presence actually mean, what it means in today's workplace? What does that look like?
1: Executive presence. It really means having the confidence that we're talking about. Mm-hmm. It means being a great communicator. It means being strategic in your thinking. It means mm-hmm. having vision for your organization. And that's how you show up. And those are all strategic competencies, but they're mm-hmm. also muscles that you can flex, muscles mm-hmm. that you can actually grow. And the more that you do in terms of your decision-making, how you're communicating, taking on these different projects, leading different efforts, that's how you get that executive presence.
0: Yeah, because we do have a lot of introverts, you know, acquired professionals, you know, and how do they stand out based just what you said, right?
1: You have to get comfortable being uncomfortable too.
0: Yes.
1: So if you're operating inside this comfort zone mm-hmm. and it's fearful to get outside of it, take one small step to get outside of mm-hmm. it and see how that feels and reflect on it.
0: Well, no, which answers the question that I had about, you know, what advice would you give to, let's say, somebody who feels overlooked, underpaid, or mm-hmm. underestimated at work, right?
1: Yes, that is the question. And ooh. If you're feeling underestimated, you have to think, is there something that can be repaired here, or is it time for a move?
0: No, absolutely. We're going to take a one minute commercial break. And when we come back, I want to maybe talk about burnout, balance, and mental wellness, you know? So let's watch this real quick Stretch Zone commercial. Here we go. 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All right, welcome back. Hey, we all need to stretch more often.
1: Yes.
0: Which leads us into what we're going to talk about, different kind of wellness. But, you know, one of the things, you've built a platform while working full time. What have you learned about balancing ambition, burnout, and sustainability?
1: Well, it is very important that if you have a goal, that you pursue your goal. But mm-hmm. I believe balance is important. And I think that often it's important to check in with yourself to make sure that you're still prioritizing things that are important to you, like rest, mm-hmm. you know, self-care, that, you know, you are taking steps to minimize or prevent burnout. Because those type of things can creep up on you, especially if you're taking on, you know, additional tasks, additional responsibilities, perhaps someone that's pursuing a different degree or, mm-hmm. you know, taking on a certification or building a business. And so last year was a challenging year in terms of building my business while still being full-time employed. Mm-hmm. But I took the time to make sure that I was not overextending myself. And so that's how the balance came in, and making sure that I prioritized those things that were still important.
0: No, absolutely. Especially in this hustle culture, as we call mm-hmm. it, right? I mean, everybody's moving
1: around. Hustling. Everybody's moving.
0: Yes. You know, and finding that woosah. I don't know, you know, wait a minute, let's take a break, you know, let's focus on us, you know. And, you know, how can ambitious people protect their peace while still pursuing those big goals? Some of those things you mentioned, mm-hmm. how we would go with that?
1: Well, protecting your peace is paramount.
0: Yes.
1: And it really is, you know, trying not to take on too much at once and being strategic about what it is you can actually achieve and the amount of time that you have. Mm-hmm. And if you get close to a goal, but you don't actually meet that goal, it's okay to reevaluate. It is okay to extend the timeline for it. And so you can continuously or continue to be ambitious, but make tweaks along the way to fit how you're actually showing up in life.
2: Wow. So how do you personally reset when life or work becomes overwhelming?
1: I'm a runner.
2: Ooh,
1: and so
2: okay.
1: I run 4 times a week, perhaps. I do yoga. Mm-hmm. There are some times on the weekend where I'm like, okay, I said I was going to do X, Y, Z, but it's a better use of my time to rest. And I will just, you know, make the shift in my schedule as needed. That doesn't mean that I'm a slacker. It just means that there are certain days, certain instances where I've decided that it's okay to give myself grace.
2: That's absolutely. I used to run. Now I do my Peloton. So I can relate to that and lifting weights, especially as we get older, we need that resistance training, but it helps me vent whatever stress I'm going through.
1: Absolutely.
2: So, you know, and when we talk about, you know, we keep hearing about a difficult job market. You know, what are you seeing firsthand from professionals right now?
1: It's taking a little bit longer for professionals to get hired. That's unfortunate, but it's really an effect of there not being as many positions available. Mm-hmm. There have been multiple layoffs from industry. You know, government restructuring has caused some, you know, joblessness as well. And then in addition to that, the folks that are employed are holding on to their positions a little bit tighter, right? I mean, that's called job hugging. Where in past years they may have started looking at a certain point, they see how tight the job market might be, and that's causing a little extra friction. And then, of course, we have AI taking on additional roles.
2: Yes.
1: And so it has just been an interesting time for professionals to navigate. And so I'm seeing some of that frustration with a few of my clients where, you know, they would normally have a position within a month of looking. Sometimes it's taking 2 months, 3 months, a little bit longer. And so you just have to really stay encouraged, you know, shift your mindset to make sure that you're maintaining a positive mindset. Take care of yourself during that time, because it's not for the faint of heart searching for a job right now.
2: And I mean, correct me if I'm wrong. Are we still in a hiring freeze? Our government, is that still going on?
1: Well, the government has opened some positions.
2: Okay.
1: So we are seeing some hiring, which is great, and some promotions. So there is some movement. Yes.
2: Okay.
1: Agency by agency.
2: Gotcha. You know, with that being said, you know, like, what industries or skills do you think are becoming more valuable right now?
1: You know, I think to the extent that you can learn as much as you can learn about AI, I think across industries that will make a difference. AI, you know, is able to function, but it still needs people that are a part of the process. Mm-hmm. So to the extent that you can get a certification in that, that's helpful. Anybody that's people oriented, customer service oriented, that makes a difference. How you deal with people, how you relate to people. Project management skills are very important right now. You know, folks that are getting green belt certifications so that they can be more efficient in processes. Those are the type of, you know, certifications and skill sets that I'm seeing showing up on resumes that's actually making a difference.
2: Wow. And that makes me think of networking, right? How important is networking, you know?
1: You know, networking is important, but you can't just wait to network when you need a job. You got to keep your network. What I say is you got to keep your network warm.
2: Right, right.
1: A lot of people are nervous about that. Even some of my clients are nervous about it because they think that they're bothering people.
2: Yeah,
1: but it doesn't hurt to just send a quick email, check in with perhaps a mentor from college, you know, someone, a previous colleague. Let them know how you're doing constantly, every couple of months. It doesn't have to be too much. Invite folks to coffee. A virtual coffee will work. There are ways to network for extroverts and introverts.
2: Mm. Yvette said, preach from another one. And and we have another question, says anonymous. They say, you mentioned that people don't update their resumes. Quote unquote, I'm guilty of it. Do you help people with that?
1: I do help people with the resume. And, you know, USA Jobs has a 2-page resume requirement now as well. So I've been doing, helping a lot of government professionals as well that are working to have that, to meet that 2-page requirement. So they're cutting their resume down where it might have been 5 or 6 pages before because that is the new OPM requirement.
2: Wow.
1: So I work with folks across the industry, though. It just doesn't have to be government.
2: Yeah, because I remember when I first joined, you can put 5 or 7 pages, whatever it was. especially for those of us that serve, because we've done so much stuff.
1: You've done so much. So many contributions.
2: Yes. How do we capture all that? You know, and so when we talk about, you know, personal growth, with the motivation mindset, you know, when self-doubt, you know, because it creeps in, how do you silence that inner critic, I guess?
1: Well, first of all, you got to notice it.
2: Mm-hmm.
1: So, you know, you got to kind of monitor your thoughts that way. And whenever it creeps in, you've got to say something that's going to counteract that. You've got evidence where you've shown up mm-hmm. and things have been great. You have evidence where you've delivered a great speech or you've delivered a great presentation. Mm-hmm. So you've got to tell your self-doubt, hey, go away, take a hike.
2: Yeah, absolutely.
1: But it happens in the moment. It really is moment by moment, you making a decision to think of something positive as opposed to letting that doubt creep in.
2: Right. No, you're absolutely correct. You know, so if you have any advice, you know, what's one thing, for example, that professional can do maybe this week that would immediately improve their career trajectory?
1: You know what? It really would be if you've not dusted off your resume in a while,
2: mm-hmm.
1: go ahead and spend some time on it. Spend some time updating it, you know, start to see, you know, where you might need to add additional information, where you might need to take away, tweak it a little bit. Mm-hmm. And if you've not been a person that's been diligent about networking, jot down a list of 3 folks that you want to reach out to in the next week.
2: Absolutely. And some of the things we're going to go, especially how people can get in contact with you and what your service have to offer. All this is going to be put in a nutshell. So, you know, we're going to show some of the things, how people can reach out to you and the services you offer on some of the things that we've covered. So I'm about to go to that. Here we go.
1: Oh, absolutely.
2: There you go. It's all you, ma'am.
1: So it starts with my website. My website is coachingwithlaney.com. And as an executive coach, I focus on career and leadership coaching. Coaching really is about coaching the whole person. So however you're showing up in life, whatever your goals are, if you told me, hey, Lainey, my goal is to lose 20 pounds, that's what we would work on, putting a plan together for that. If your goal is to get promoted, we work on a plan for that. Mm-hmm. Whatever it is, however you're showing up, that is what I want to partner with you on. And mm-hmm. for me, my signature program has really been about helping professionals to get promoted. And so through the coaching program, we increase your clarity. We think about mm-hmm. your transferable skill sets. We think about, you know, how you're going to navigate if it's time for a pivot. We're thinking about how you show up in a confident manner, how you prepare for your interview, how you make sure that your materials are updated from your resume to your LinkedIn profile. We can also do a look at what your digital presence is so that when folks go to look for you, that you show up in the way that you want to. And it really is about making sure that you have what you need to move to the next level. There's also this focus on preventing burnout, because I think it is very important as you grow and navigate your career and you're taking on additional responsibility that you put proper systems in place to make sure that you are preventing burnout, that you're taking care of yourself and prioritizing your self-care and, of course, rest. And that is, you know, for the most part, what Coaching With Me is about. You can go to the website. There is a mechanism for booking a coaching call. If you want to just talk to me for 30 minutes, that is a great way to get a feel for what coaching is. I find that a lot of professionals may not have been familiar with coaching, but we can work through that. And as you see from here, I am an ICF certified executive career coach. I've been with my employer 21 years.
2: Wow.
1: And navigating various positions, promotions, navigating personally being stuck, working with a coach personally as well. I graduated from my agency's executive leadership program, and I have the dynamic opportunity to speak to organizations, to work with different corporations on speakers, you know, being a speaker, facilitating training and the like. And it's just been great experience.
2: Yeah, absolutely. I think you covered some of this too.
1: I've covered some of that, but it really is about the clarity, mm-hmm. you know, the presence that you have, how you're showing up, and of course, positioning. You want to make sure that you are able to articulate your impact so opportunities come to you and that others can advocate for you as well. So that is sort of what we work through together.
2: Mm-hmm.
1: And there are ways to work with me. If you go to the website, you'll see more about the coaching options and also workshops and trainings for organizations that would like to bring me on as a speaker or to facilitate training.
2: Mm-hmm. And ladies and gentlemen, you see on the bottom, Coaching with Lainey, there's the website, and you'll yes. see all the ways to get a hold of her. And one of the things I was asked, which is the best way if somebody wanted, is the website, everything
1: the
2: is
1: website on there? The website is a good way to get in touch with me. You can also get in touch with me. Lots of professionals will either send me a message on LinkedIn, and we can start mm-hmm. the conversation there, or sending me a message on Instagram.
2: Okay.
1: It depends on what works for you. I'm happy to right. to handle either any of those. But mm-hmm. My signature approach really is about bringing clarity, you know, navigating through so that you can have the presence that you want, the mm-hmm. visibility and the advocacy. And on a weekly basis, I'm sharing tips and strategies for you to level up with clarity and confidence on my YouTube channel. So I ask that you check that out as well, Level Up with Coach Lainey.
2: I watch a few of them, and it was stupendous. I was like, you go, girl. Let me get your autograph. No, but you were providing really good, como se dice, common sense stuff, you know, that okay. you make difficult subject into some that's layman's terms. I was like, wow, I should have become a lawyer, you know, but it was good. I've watched it, ladies and gentlemen. You need to check it out. It is too, I like
1: wonderful.
2: It. I like it.
1: Wonderful.
2: Before we go to the next slide, we have a question. Somebody said, yes, Tammy in Maryland, but somebody, Tammy also said, I saw one of your career strategy videos. What message do you hope people will walk away after engaging with your work?
1: It really is knowing that you are capable. And if the next level is something that you desire, if you want a new position, if you want a promotion, there are ways to get you there. And so you've got to start by believing in yourself. And then if you're willing to do the work, an opportunity will come your way.
2: Wow. See what the next slide is. Oh, there it goes.
1: There it is. So my strategy call. And
2: I'm yes.
1: Probably, if you book a strategy call with me in 30 minutes, you'll walk away with clear direction and what your next step will be. Mm-hmm. We talk through where you are in your position in life, and we get through what's holding you back, and we help. I will help navigate you to your next step. So all mm-hmm. in 30 minutes.
2: Mm-hmm. And we had a question from Jackie in DC. Say, do you meet in person or virtual?
1: It's all virtual for me.
2: Okay.
1: I just like to be accessible to my clients. So virtual mm-hmm. tends to work.
2: Mm-hmm. And you talked about
1: what will happen for the 30 minute strategy call, where we figure out your next best career move and figure out what's keeping you stuck so that you can move past it.
2: Cool beans.
1: Yes.
2: And you make it so user friendly. I went on the website. Look at that.
1: Look at that. That's how you can submit your name, your email, and I will reach out to you. We can have that conversation that you want to have. Yeah.
2: And it's a wonderful, beautiful website, ladies and gentlemen. You got to go on. I was like so impressed. I was like, wow, this is nice. And everything is laid out, user-friendly. I enjoyed just navigating through everything. It was really well. Same thing with the Instagram, the YouTube, and the LinkedIn. Very, very informative. So thank definitely you. Check it out. And,
1: that's my Instagram.
2: Yes. I enjoyed it. I was stalking her. I was like, oh, man, this is good stuff. But bottom line up front, ladies and gentlemen, is that, you know, it's about the whole person. It ain't just work. It's finding that balance.
1: Is that makes sense? Finding that balance. And if you say something's important to you, you spend the time making sure that you can achieve it.
2: Yes, absolutely. Absolutely. And of course, on YouTube.
1: There's the YouTube. Yes. Level Up with Coach Lainey.
2: Go check it out.
1: I would love for you to subscribe and to check out some of the videos.
2: Yes, it is so good. I enjoyed it. I enjoyed it a lot. And then, of course, on LinkedIn.
1: LinkedIn, which is where I found Jose.
2: Yes, ma'am, you did.
1: Yes, so there are updates on LinkedIn as well. Please connect with me there. Happy to have you on any medium, including Threads, which I don't think I listed, but happy to connect with you wherever you find me.
2: And ladies and gentlemen, it is so user-friendly. Regardless of which platform you go to, it's going to connect you to her all the way. It's amazing. So technology. And again, you see the website. Absolutely. And of course,
1: there you go. Download the QR code for either LinkedIn, YouTube, just take a picture of all of them. And also at the end, which we didn't talk about, but there is a free career guide. That is my career reset guide. And it is a quiz and some tips for you to figure out whether you're ready for your next step. Mm-hmm. And it's just a couple of pages, a couple of tips from me. It pairs nicely with a couple of the YouTube videos. And so it's a nice free downloadable resource.
2: Yes, yes, absolutely. And Lonnie, as we get ready to close out, is there anything we didn't cover? Any last words, you know, for some professional, some leader out there that needs to hear what you need to say?
1: It really would be that I encourage you to bet on yourself. If there's anybody that can achieve what it is you want to achieve, why can't it be you? And so I would encourage you to just take the necessary steps to do whatever it is that is on your to-do list. Bite them off into nice, small action steps so that you don't get overwhelmed, but definitely put together that plan to get it done. And if coaching is something that would work for you in terms of partnering with a professional, feel free to reach out, and I would love to figure out a way that we could connect and work together on whatever it is your goals are.
2: Oh, thank you, Lainey. Thank you so much. Thank you. Thank you. It's been great. Well, first of all, great having you on here. It's been stupendous. A lot of great information. And ladies and gentlemen, you gotta reach out. You gotta take time for yourself. You know, like Ms. Shaw said, take care of you first. Then everything else will take care of itself, you know. And you know, when we talked about working hard, no, you gotta do a little bit more than just working hard in the trenches, right?
1: Yeah, you gotta do it.
2: You got to get out there, you know. I'm going to see any last questions. No, I don't see any. There may be maybe some more. I want to talk about real quick who our next guest is real quick before I let you go. And it's Jamal Lake. He is the executive director of Kids Read, a national nonprofit expanding literacy access for children, for underserved communities, a Princeton-educated technologist and social impact leader. He blends community mentorship and innovation to tackle America's literary crisis. I got to work on that. But yeah, please join us. You know, and that'll be June 6th, same time, same bat channel, same bat, you know, where we always show up, you know. But I want to say thank you for being here. We have a question. We have. Yvette says, thank you. That was very helpful. This is my first time here. That was from Tammy from DC, you know. So you're getting a lot of kudos. You know, a lot of people are really liking. This is good.
1: Appreciate it. Thank you so much.
2: So, yeah, this is Gracia. Oh, we got some bilingual up in here. Hey, you're welcome. Right. She gets it. That's all good.
1: I love that.
2: So just, you know, make sure that we have ways for you as a professional to excel. Please use them. Please reach out to Ms. Shaw. Any questions? I'll put this up one more time. Please take a look at that. Use your phone. Make sure you use the QR code for LinkedIn, for YouTube, for Instagram, and check out that free guide. It is free, for real. I was like, thought maybe they're going to throw something out, but it is free, ladies and gentlemen. And there is the website, right? So make sure you reach out. Any questions, and Ms. Shaw will answer them and give you what you need. So, and it will be good. Ma'am, I want to say thank you for being here. Otra vez, gracias por todo. And we will see you around. We'll be good. I'll see you running one day out there. So, you know, it's all good.
1: Absolutely.
2: Have a good night and enjoy it. Enjoy. Auf Wiedersehen. Tschüss.
3: 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Giving our veterans a voice.

Your major only matters for your first job. Welcome to Hot Takes with the Murph Man. Today, we are deconstructing the passion myth and showing you how to pick an undergraduate program that actually pays off. Most students choose a program because it sounds good on paper, only to realize later they've built a career they hate. The fuse is lit. Murph Man, take the mic.

0: Yeah, what do you mean?
1: You were muted this whole time.
0: How am I muted?
1: I don't know. I wasn't even on StreamYard.
0: Okay. You had me muted over there?
1: On what? StreamYard? No. Yeah. I don't know. I wasn't even on it.
0: Am I still muted?
1: No.
0: I'm muted now?
1: No.
0: Okay. You're the one controlling StreamYard. For mute, for microphones.
1: How?
0: I'm a guest in the room. You're the one with the main room, so you're the one controlling the sound. Sorry about this. Okay. Technical difficulties that happen, okay.
1: Well, it's because I wasn't even on StreamYard. That's why. I was only on SplitCam and Streamlabs.
0: Okay, but I don't know. Well, for those of you who are coming in on Military Broadcast Radio, I'm so sorry. I apologize for that. I don't know what happened, right? But we'll just.
2: It's all good. It happened.
0: That's one reason we keep it recorded. Yeah. We have our backups of backups of backups.
1: Do you want to turn it down a little bit or?
0: Turn it down?
1: The tablet?
0: It's on mute.
1: What do you mean it's on mute?
0: Whatever you did changed.
1: Yeah, I unmuted you.
0: Turn off the monitor on that.
1: What monitor?
0: On SplitCam.
1: It's off. It's been off.
0: It's been off?

0: All right, so on StreamYard. What's the speaker?
1: Speaker on what?
2: Oh, on the laptop. Let's hear it out.
0: Yeah.
2: Echoing.
0: Yeah, no, what's the audio?

0: Does that make a difference?
1: It's a little better. I mean, I don't want to.
0: Well, right now we're going to keep going. We'll take a little break in just a sec. So, all right. So anyway, here we go. So we're just going to jump right back into the show.
1: Yeah.
0: Sorry about that. To get things started, I'd like to know what is the question on everyone's mind when we talk about the burning question.
2: Why your major is a launchpad, not a lock-in. Today's burning question looks at the strategy behind your degree. Here is today's burning question. What is the term for a secondary field of study that complements your major and adds a specialized layer to your resume? Is it A, a concentration, B, a minor, C, an elective track, D, dual enrollment? Ready to get things moving? Let us know what the flashpoint is, Murph Man.
0: Term for secondary field of study that complements your major and adds a specialized layer. Any guesses? You have a concentration, a minor, an elective track, or a dual enrollment?
1: I'm gonna say B, a minor.
0: A minor.
1: Okay.
0: What, you agree with him?
3: Yeah, I agree. Minor.
0: I agree. God. That's so sad what's going on with that. So anyway, the flashpoint is B. A minor. When students can change their major because they discover a new passion, adding a minor is a strategic way to specialize your skills. You know, you never know what you're going to like until you actually start doing things. And that's what makes it so much fun. That as you're going to school, you're learning different things and you're learning new things and you get exposed to the world. And that's the whole point of college. Makes you a well-rounded person because you can talk about anything. You know, don't think of it as you're failing, but think of it as a way that you're growing because you learn yourself more. You know, you don't know what you're exposed to. You'll never have a chance. Like Connor growing up, he didn't play a lot of sports. He wants to play sports, you know. Now, it's sad that he hasn't been able to do what he wants to do with that. And that's what I don't like, you know, but it is what it is. So I'm hoping that he doesn't start doing kinesiology and becomes a PE teacher.
1: I'm never going to do that.
0: But you like sports. See, you don't know that yet.
3: Or you could kinesiology. Oh, you're just saying, like, go to kinesiology and then doing something like PE, right? Which that doesn't pay.
0: Yeah.
3: Because honestly, you just go to kinesiology and then just go to Planet Fitness and just make money. That's what I would do. I would just go there and just, like, rack, you know, do kinesiology and just, like, be a PTE and then just, like, you can even make so much money off.
1: Well, I mean, then why don't you?
3: Who, just in general? Or
1: well, you. I mean, if you want to do it, I mean.
0: That's not what he wants to do. He's just saying.
3: If I go back, it's good. I don't like personal training, I'll be honest. That's what I want to do. But, I mean, if people have patience for it, I feel like if you have the patience for it, which is the number one thing, if you have patience in it, then do it. I would say, like, make money.
0: You know, do you know the Planet Fitness model for business?
3: Oh, it's like the fact that, like, they keep the subscription so cheap because people are going to forget about it months later. You're like, oh, what, only $10 a month? That's nothing. You know, like, I'll eventually go.
0: And that's how they make all that money.
3: That's smart, though.
0: Well, you know, Costco does the same thing. Their main money comes from the memberships. So that's why they don't really mark up their products. You know, and they're almost at cost on other products because they make so much money on the membership. So that's why Costco tends to be cheaper than, you know, other places.
3: Just every business is now realizing subscription-based anything is what's going to be the future, honestly. You know, subscriptions. That's literally it. You know?
0: Yeah, I hate that. In my day, you know, well, I'll show you. I have a wall full of DVDs and CDs that I have collected over the years, and I own them.
3: Yeah.
0: You know, like, I don't know if you ever seen the movie Dogma.
3: Well, Ben Affleck and Matt Damon.
0: Yeah.
3: I'm a big Ben Affleck fan, but no, that's one that I haven't gotten to yet, Dogma.
0: Well, it was one of their first ones. And they just came out with a new DVD, the 40th anniversary of it.
3: A lot of because, deleted scenes, huh?
0: Well, I don't know. I don't want to open it.
3: I imagine it. A lot of deleted scenes.
0: Yeah. What's interesting about it is the reason it took so long to come

0: out was because Harvey Weinstein, of all people, the Me Too movement owned the rights to it.
1: Yep.
0: And finally, he needed money for his legal defense or whatever, and he sold it. So they were able to get it back and do all that. So I think that's pretty cool. What do you think? I tried to get him to watch Dogma, and he just hasn't been into it. So we'll see what happens.
1: I will say this. The Kevin Smith movies, like, if you watch them now, like, they're really hard to kind of get into if you watch them now. But, like, I think I recently saw Chasing Amy last year. Like, that was the first time I saw Chasing Amy. And I'm not going to lie. Like, I liked it just because I'm like, yeah, I grew up with these kind of movies in the early 2000s, right? But, like, I feel like people now would watch it and be like, what?
2: I'm so lost.
0: Yeah, you are.
2: I'm so lost.
0: But you know what I'm talking about, right? If you know Chasing Amy, yeah. It's one of those things that you don't realize. Some of it's genius behind it, but it's not everyone's cup of tea. Like Clerks.
1: Oh, yeah. Yeah, Clerks.
0: You know, I couldn't get into those. Dogma is the same way, but for whatever reason, I like Dogma. And I also love, you know, the, what was it? The Jesus? Oh. Buddy Jesus.
2: I was,
0: you know,
2: is that the name of the movie?
0: No, that's it's Dogma. But Buddy Jesus, remember I told you, George, remember George Carlin, the comedian?
1: George
0: Carlin, like a famous. He'll show you right now. George Carlin was one of the most famous comedians at the time, and very dirty. He had like the seven words you can't say on TV. You know, and he played the bishop, right, in Dogma. And he talked about how he wants to be more hip and get with the younger kids. So they come up with Buddy Jesus. So it's over there, kind of. He has a duplicate screen.
2: Oh, yeah, that's
0: so
2: true.
0: Do Buddy Jesus real quick so you can see it. Watch this, dude. Hold on. Sorry, you guys, you can't see it on screen. Look it up on your phone, Buddy Jesus, Dogma. But
1: oh, yeah, that one. Yeah. Everyone, I remember everyone would have that as their Facebook profile picture or something. Yeah, right. Yeah, I would see that all the time.
2: Yeah, I forget about this.
1: Yeah. Those guys would always just troll you on Facebook too, on the comments.
0: Yes. Yeah. Yeah. And so everyone knows Buddy Jesus. Anyway, that's from Dogma. Yeah. You know, it's one of those things that there's so many things that came out of that are amazing. Yeah. But if you ever get a chance to watch Dogma, it's a really interesting movie. I like it a lot.
1: It stirred up a lot of controversy. I think that funny video of Kevin Smith on the street, no one knew who Kevin Smith was, but he was there on the streets, so, you know, right, protesting with them too, just as a joke,
0: yeah,
1: a gimmick for the news. Yeah. That was funny. But I mean, yeah, those Kevin Smith movies, man, like they're movies where it's like, if you're not in the 90s or from the 90s, even early 2000s, like, you're gonna have a hard time watching it unless you could really just appreciate, you know, filmmaking. I think, you know,
0: it's one of those things, you just have to be into it. During COVID, because, you know, we had nothing to do, I started making them watch all these old movies. And one of them I had him watch was Blazing Saddles.
2: Oh, yeah.
0: He got angry because it was
2: so... I wasn't angry. I was just... Yeah.
0: It was so racist.
1: Yeah.
0: And he hated it.
1: I mean, that's...
2: Like, I'm racist, but not that racist.
0: I think everyone is racist to some point, you know. Everyone has those stereotypical thoughts or those comments and phrases and whatever.
2: Only for jokes, not actual racism.
0: But that's still being racist.
2: Well, with my friends. I'm not, like, saying that to everyone, though.
0: Okay.
2: I only say it to, like, my close friends, if, because that's our humor. But I'm not, like, expressing it to everyone on the streets.
0: When I was in the Army, there was a group of guys I was talking to, and I was, like, their token white boy. And we hung out, and we were doing stuff, and one time we were having a conversation about racism and whatnot. And this one guy said, I hate being black. And he looked at me and says, you can never understand what it means to be black. And I said, you're right, I can't. But I'm going to tell you something. You're one of the purest brothers I've ever met. He was so dark-skinned. And I said, you're like blue. You're so dark. And I said, and I wasn't trying to be insulting or anything,
1: yeah,
0: but you're pure black. And you need to be proud of your race.
1: Yeah.
0: You know, like, I'm 50% Hispanic Mexican. Connor's 75% Mexican. He's more Mexican than I am. Right? What?
3: Oh, you're so dark. You're blue.
0: I'll tell you what. on that note, I think we need to do today's hot take. What do you think, Connor?
3: Yeah.
0: All right.
3: Yeah.
0: Here's today's hot take.
4: Stop picking majors based on prestige alone. Today's hot take is that a major isn't a life sentence. It's a launch pad. The smartest students don't just pick a subject they like. They pick a set of skills the world is actually willing to pay for. If you don't treat your major like a business investment, you're just paying for an expensive hobby. Murph Man, what's the play?
0: A major is not a life sentence, it's a launch pad. The smartest students don't just pick a subject they like. They pick a set of skills the world actually is willing to pay for. If you don't treat your major like a business investment, you're just paying for an expensive hobby.
1: Pretty much. I learned the hard way.
0: What do you mean?
1: Well, back in LA, I went to school for film for like a year. And this was like the worst time to do film. If this was like the 80s and 90s, I probably would have been fine, right? Because like I think that's been like, it was booming, the film industry or whatever. Yep. But when I went back to school in LA, I went to school for film. And then this is like the time when like AI was like finally making like waves. You know, it's like, what's that, Sora?
0: Remember? Yeah.
1: Sora was a big thing. When all those were a big thing. And then not only that, but I started learning, like working in the industry. You know, I was already working with like top music video director. I don't see it, but he was like one of the top ones, right? Working with like a lot of rappers, you know, like Offset and them or whatever. And even him, like I remember being behind the scenes with him, and he was even like saying too, yeah, man, like I'm trying to find a new career or whatever, music stuff, music video stuff, this film stuff doesn't pay anymore money. And I'm like, what do you mean? He's like, yeah, like we're only getting paid like $1,000 for a music video. And then imagine that, like you set up a whole budget of like $10,000. You have to hire a bunch of people, hire rent cameras, rent the lights, rent the studio, whatever, blah, blah, blah. And like a top music video director is only making $1,000 walking away from that. And I'm like, this is not sustainable. It's not livable, right? Especially if you're out there in LA, this is nothing, right? So from there, like even if you're looking at like AI businesses, looking at other businesses, and this was back in 2024. So you can imagine, you know, like picking a major nowadays, it's like, man, like, you have to do something that's really
0: going to
1: last like 10, 20 years.
0: Okay, well, hold on. There's two parts here I want to talk about. One, the first time we were on the show, you talked about AI, because that's why I wanted you to come on, right? And you said, if you think back to the 80s with the dot-com bubble, you get invested in that, right? And then in the 90s, you have the computer stuff and all the internet just blowing up. And then in 2000, there's this thing with Bitcoin. Yeah, you know, the crypto, and you know that started coming down. You're like, if you don't get involved with it, then you know the same thing is happening now with AI. Jump on the bandwagon and learn it, or you're gonna be left behind. You know, I'm a teacher, and AI can take over my job. They actually, in some districts, they're already doing it.
1: Taking away a lot of lawyer jobs too.
0: Well.
1: I mean, think about it.
0: Some jobs, well, like when you do business documents and everything online, you can definitely get away with that.
1: No, but think of it too, like, you know, you can talk to an AI chatbot and be like, hey, how innocent or how guilty am I? This is not blah, blah, blah, blah, blah, blah. And then next thing you know, like, it just tells you everything. Yeah. Because even lawyers are afraid of AI too. That was a big thing. Like, now, like, a lot of states or a lot of, there's like a lot of government restriction on AI being used for, like, blah, blah, blah, you know?
0: Yes.
1: So scared that it can take away a job.
0: You know, but you think about it, the programmers are the ones going to have a job, right? But we were talking about Claudebot.
1: Oh, yeah. You
0: and, well, it's now Molted.
1: Moltbot,
0: yeah. I couldn't remember what it was. But it's taking, you literally give access to your computer to this thing and it does everything for you and actually rewrites code and everything. Like, why are programmers needed? You know what I mean?
1: Exactly.
0: It's one of those things that it's crazy. And what I like about, so there's some jobs like nursing that you have to have those people's interactions. Doctors, they can do surgeries with the robots and the mechanics and the Da Vinci tools and whatnot, you know? Mm-hmm. Amazing. That they can go in and remove your gallbladder through a little hole, you know, these, you know what I mean? But as far as being replaced, you think about what jobs can never be replaced? Mechanics?
1: No. Well, unless we get a robot. But even that's still a few more years from now. But
0: everything's getting replaced by AI. We're becoming Wall-E. We're going to be becoming those fat bastards floating around in chairs. Right?
1: With the Apple Vision Pros.
0: That's funny.
1: I mean, AI, it really is. That's why people either got to step up. And I think that's really what it is. It comes down to people stepping up. Because, I mean, the way I see it now is the fact that it's not going to replace 100%, but it can definitely replace, like, the people that just show up to work, collect a paycheck, and go home, and that's it, you know? The people that can actually contribute, those are the ones that are going to stay.
3: What's happening?
0: I don't know why the feedback was there, but I'll tell you what, let's take a break and let's see if we can figure this out. Connor, what do you think? You ready for a break?
2: Yeah, sounds great.
5: It's time for a break. Hot Takes with the Murph Man will return after these messages.
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I was inspired by Ryan Spencer's song Make 220 Again. 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

0: All right, we are back from break. And I think we need to talk about laying down the coals. These are the terms we're going to talk about in today's show. So let's get back to the laying down the coals.
1: How to use LinkedIn to reverse engineer your degree. We're laying down the coals so you can navigate the registrar's office like a pro. Here are the terms we will be covering today. The major, your primary area of specialization. Credit hours, the units of value proving class time. General education, core classes designed for a well-rounded perspective. Exploratory track, a flexible path for students who are undecided. Now that the coals are laid, Murphman, let's discuss the foundation.
0: The major is your primary area of specialization, right? You have a major of your school studies are going to go there. Credit hours are the units of value proving class time, right? General education, core classes designed for a well-rounded perspective. And that's what we talk about, the core classes like English, math, science that, you know, you may not, like you're taking an English major, you want to be an English teacher, why do we have to take chemistry? Because you might find out you actually like it. That's the whole point about doing that, you know? And then, of course, the exploratory track, a flexible path for students who are undecided. Now, what's interesting, I know we haven't talked about it ourselves, Javi, but there's a program. There's a program online called Career Interest Game. That's our episode 11, by the way. But during the website, you go through it and it gives you six categories and it actually matches your personality to a job. So I want you to think about this. The example I always use is a mortician, people who work in a funeral home.

0: you can actually pick your three main categories to help you find a job to match your personality. Doesn't mean you're going to be good at doing it. But like when I took the test, it came out as a dietitian. Wrong thing for me. But a park ranger was one of the categories too. Teacher, consultant, counselor, there was a whole bunch. But I was like, park ranger? And I don't know if you know this, but have you ever been to a park, a national park?
1: Yosemite.
0: Okay. In park rangers. In D.C., when we were there, all the sites are national parks. So Connor got a like a little passport he could take, and he went and you know get stamps from all the park rangers and stuff, right? You have to be a very social person to be a park ranger because you have to talk about the history of the park. And you have to be able to educate. And so it's like, oh, this is actually pretty cool. And this, had I taken this test at a younger age, I could maybe have become a park ranger because I like history. You know, the thing is, you never know where you're going to be stationed. You know, we had the Chamizal National Park here, and they have the same thing there. So it's one of those things that you don't realize how much your personality makes you happy at work. And some people don't realize what they can do or they want to do. And before they know it, they can find something.
1: Yeah, definitely.
0: You know, when we talk about this, Connor, and we talk about your school and everything, mm-hmm. what are you considering changing to if you decide to change? Have you ever thought about that?
2: No, I haven't decided to change into anything yet.
0: You know, you have an advantage. You had been doing 2 years of cybersecurity in school.
2: Mm-hmm.
0: So you sort of already know what it's about. Do you think you're going to be more of a programmer type or hardware type?
2: Hardware. I don't like programming at all.
0: Have you ever seen the way IT's network systems are set up?
2: No.
0: When all the wires set up on the servers?
2: Oh, well, yeah.
0: You know, you pull one out, you don't know where you're disconnecting from. That's crazy, you know. And when they run the wires, that's a whole mess. You know, just server farms are one of those things that really cool.
1: Data center server farms.
0: Yeah, you know.
1: That's money right now, though.
0: It's going to be money forever, you know. But there's so many options there, right? But, yeah, that's the thing with his field. It can go anywhere. So that's the nice thing. But I'll tell you what, let's talk about the story from the fire, and let's talk about Priya.
3: The secret to choosing a major without the stress. Priya loved biology but wasn't sure she wanted to be a doctor. After shadowing a public health professional, she switched to health policy and found her sweet spot. It was science with a social impact. Her story shows that a major isn't a lock-in, it's a launch pad for discovery. That was a story from the fire. Murph Man, are you feeling the heat?

0: biology. And let me get back to the screen. She wanted to be a doctor. You know, after shadowing a public health professional, she switched to health policy and found her sweet spot. Science with a social impact. That is something I wanted to do, public health. That's where, when I stopped counseling, I looked into programs for public health. And I was like, this would be a really cool position. It, my love of science and my counseling position together, you know. And with Priya, you know, she found her social impact. And maybe it's not making as much as she would have as a doctor, but she has job satisfaction. You know, and you know, major isn't a lock-in. Like I said, it's a launch pad. When you think about that, your career and everything can change, but it starts in college. Now, here's a question I have for both of you. What's more important, going to college or finishing college?
1: Let's say, well, it really depends what you land in. Depends where you land in.
0: Exactly.
1: I don't think, you know, I think if you go there, and trying to learn gender studies, you know, I don't think it's going to matter as much. I mean, maybe you'll get a paper, but that's about it.
0: What do you think is the most important thing you get out of college besides some education?
1: Honestly, this experience. The most important thing is the experience, you know, of meeting new people, connecting, you know,
0: networking,
1: finding like-minded people.
0: Finding people who are not like you as well. Think about that, because you're going to have different opinions. You're going to make friends that are from different countries that you've never had to discuss things with. One of our first shows, we had Trina come into the show from the Philippines. And we were talking about her culture. And she was like, how do you know so much about the culture? I'm like, because I'm going to have an interest in Filipino women, you know? But there's also things like Filipino women. If you, like, for example, let's say you and I go to Philippines, right? And we go to the Philippines and we meet a woman, right? And we live there for a few weeks. And we have to come back. And we'll come back in a couple months. And, you know, we hang out with her again and whatever the case may be, right? Do you expect her to be faithful to you?
1: I mean, if I'm... Well, no. No.
0: She doesn't know if you're ever coming back.
1: Yeah.
0: Right? I'm not coming back.
1: No, I'm pessimistic on those subjects. So, yeah, I'll say no.
0: Well, their culture is they're trying to get married.
1: Yeah.
0: And they will treat you like a king while you're there. When you're not there, they don't really care, you know? So when I was talking to Trina about this and whatnot, you know, she was just laughing because she's like, that is so true. And there's also a comedian that talks about, like, the difference between Japanese and Chinese women. You know, a Japanese woman would look really good for you all the time. But if she has to end up taking care of you, you're on your own.
1: Oh, yeah.
0: A Chinese woman doesn't tend to do that so much, but they will be there until you die. Because their culture is very different, you know, and you don't know this until you meet someone from those cultures. And that's why I say, you know, networking is one thing because you make friends and you make contacts. And that's one reason Ivy Leagues and all these schools that are so big, it's not about they have a better education. It's they have better contacts, you know.
1: Like, you go to Harvard, you're going to meet somebody that's like the prince of this country, blah, blah, blah. And then next thing you know, you go on a private practice.
0: Yeah.
1: Yeah.
0: You know, you have a really good story about the guy you like shadowed for like a month. The influencer.
1: Oh yeah, from Mexico, Latin American. Or no, he's not from Mexico. He's originally from Argentina, but he got really famous in Mexico. Yeah, Latin American guy. But that was in LA. But that was just off of me having a friend who had pretty much connected. But yeah, I met him.
0: And how did you meet that friend?
1: I met him in LA at one of the clubs.
0: Just randomly.
1: Yeah, well, it's because like there was this guy. So I was in LA, and then there was this guy who was like really big in the Bay Area as a DJ, and then but he's not so big in LA. So I just DM'd him because we have mutuals, and I said, hey, I'm in LA now. I'm this video guy, whatever. He's like, yeah, come through. So that's pretty much when then everything just connected with him, and then after that, that's when I met the guy who I got really cool with. My boy, Steve Love. That's pretty much how I got connected with him. And
0: So networking has given you more opportunities than college has.
1: 1,000%.
0: Right? 1,000%. And I've told Connor, you're making friends and make sure you pick good friends. Oh, yeah. Right. While I was in the hospital, some of the residents came to visit him, and they're a trip. But they're also like, oh my God, his dad's here, you know? And they're like, we got to behave a certain way. And I'm like, no, you don't, yeah. You know, not because I'm cool, but just be yourself.
1: Yeah.
0: Be genuine. You know, a lot of people try to change for other people. And I don't think that always works well.
2: Not always.
0: You know, and that's what I love about this guy. He's very genuine. And he's a good-hearted person. Heart's not as good as it used to be, but it's still good.
2: Hey. What's that supposed to mean?
0: You just went to the hospital for 4 days of your heart. That's what I mean.
2: Oh, well, yeah.
0: You know, and Connor, by the way, speaking of hearts, and you're wearing red. I'm wearing my red. St. Valentine's Day, bruh.
2: Oh, yeah. Happy Valentine's, guys.
0: Yeah.
2: We're all single.
0: It really is. Yeah, just to buy. All the holidays are scams. What are you talking about? It's all business.
1: I mean, some holidays are fun, though.
0: Well, I didn't say they can't be fun, but like, for example, celebrating Fat Tuesday.
2: Huh?
1: Oh, in Vegas.
0: No. Well, in Vegas would be awesome, but Fat Tuesday is the day before Lent starts for the Catholic religion. Mm. So you have one day to party before you go into Lent. That's the whole point.
1: Go blacking out. Like Blackout Wednesday for Thanksgiving.
0: Right? Yeah. And why that one? Because almost the entire country is off on Thanksgiving Day. So everyone goes out partying Wednesday night. Family comes in to visit and whatnot. I told you, like, with your friends, if you want to go out with your friends, I have zero problem doing that. You know, don't worry about me. Right?
2: Yeah.
0: So there's so many different things you can do. Right? And networking is probably the most important thing that you can ever, ever, ever do.
1: And I owe a lot of my networking to, well, basically nightlife, just going out. People always said, oh, yeah, you know, like going out never does anything, blah, blah, blah, this and that. And I'm like, that's how I met a lot. That's how I got connected. That's how I networked and everything, you know. Just going out, you know, obviously stay good. You know, don't go out and, you know, cause a wreck or whatever. But, you know, definitely go out. Network, meet people, you know, and definitely, I would say the most important part is be genuine, but be overconfident. I was that's the most important thing when it comes to networking. Being overconfident. At least that's what got me pretty good.
0: Well, the thing about overconfidence is, are you able to back up, you know, walk the talk?
1: That's what I'm saying, that you have to, you know what I mean? Because every, you know, well, it really depends who you talk to. I feel like most of the time, being genuine gets you really far. But obviously, like, you know, if there's like an opportunity that arises, you know, obviously, you know, be very like, you know, like, oh no, I'm a guy. Really good. Like, be overconfident, because like, that's one thing I learned, because being overconfident, especially in those places or whatever, you just have to, like, you know, show people you're about it.
0: Well, in my day job, one of our teachers left unexpectedly and I took over her class. And my boss was like, I don't know if you noticed, but you're in her class. I said, yeah, I've noticed. I'm not even going to ask what happened. She's like, you're going to have to take over the class. That's my job. And, you know, I just jumped in there. And she wrote me something to the effect of, you know, it's so awesome that I'm able to just ask you to do something and have confidence you're going to get it done. No matter what it is. Because I'm that guy who's like, I can do it. You know, raise my hand, right? Overconfidence, though, is something that happens. I've told you a story about EFMB, the expert medical badge, when I was in the Army. I went 3 times for it, okay? The first time, I was barely moving in. I hadn't even had my furniture delivered to my house. My wife had to deal with that all by herself because I got sent to the field to do the test. I didn't really give a damn about that one. I don't really count that one. And then the second time, the expert medical badge is for those medics who want to excel. And I was a counselor. So I didn't have that medical training those medics have. And I learned how to be a combat medic. And during the training and everything, I was so confident I was going to pass. And the first thing I did was fail the IV. I forgot to connect the IV. Like, most basic stuff. I was so confident, I just didn't take it serious. Now, the third time I went, I was acing everything. I literally was. They actually failed me on purpose just to get me out of there. They're like, you have to do 8 of 10 tests, for example, right? I've done 8, failed 9, failed 10. No, let me do them. They're like, as teachers, you're like, I don't want to examine someone I know is going to pass already. Like, you're good. It's like a NFL playoff team already making the playoffs. Well, not the Bills, but
3: We make it.
0: No, I know you make it. You just don't go any further than that. But when you already know you're going to be playing in the playoffs, what do you do those last two games, last game of the season? You slack it a little bit. Yeah. You know, why would you play them? You know, why would you risk it? Same thing with teachers. It's like, okay, you already passed. Just do the bare minimum, you know, when you're evaluating people. So being overconfident sometimes can be a detriment to you. No, because, no, you know.
1: You know, like you said, you know, you talk very big, but, you know, can you walk it, back it up, you know, that's a big part. I mean, like, because, like, for me, being overconfident, especially in scenarios, like, you know, when it's like, oh, shoot, like, I'm meeting this person, you know what I mean? Or I'm networking with this person or whatever. That's really where you got to be very much like, you know, like, I could do it. I'm a person. I'm not going to fail, right? I would say that's really like the most important thing, you know, because I mean, you know, think about how many other people they got letting, you know, wanting an opportunity and everything. You know?
0: Yeah.
1: And obviously, like, overconfident stands out. Like, the loudest person in the room is always going to stand out. You know what I mean? I mean, obviously, if you're good at what you do and you know that, like, you know, you could easily go there, back it up or whatever, then, you know, definitely be overconfident.
0: Yeah. You know, and what's interesting is sometimes when you're overconfident, you know, you're sometimes, like I said, you got to be able to walk the talk, you know, walk the walk. When you know you're a badass, you're a badass. You know what I mean? You just know it. And you have to be cocky about it. Not necessarily. You know, Connor is a very humble kid. I say kid, you're an adult now, but I remember one time he was helping his friend study. And he says, I'm helping her with English. She's helping me with English and I'm helping her with science or physics.
3: Math.
0: And I was like, oh, okay. And he goes, well, it comes easy to me. Yeah. But it wasn't a brag or nothing. You know what I mean? That was just you being you. And sometimes that's even more confidence. And when you're that guy, you know, who they call. That's who I used to be. And I feel I'm getting back to that point. When I was a counselor, any hard case, they would give it to me. Like, oh, man. Yeah, I had this one day in my career where an employee died at a school. I walked on campus to talk to the counselors, and the principal is walking in her first day of school. She has to deal with an employee who died overnight. Okay, a well-loved employee by the whole neighborhood. She walks into a gang initiation as she's walking on campus, deals with that, gets to her office, and there's a kid in the office asking for help because he was sexually abused by his uncle the night before. And that was her first day on the job as a principal. And she goes to the counselors because, you know, counselors are supposed to know what they do. And they said, we're going to call someone. They called me. And I went in and I handled all three situations. And I got people involved and networked and everything. That's who I used to be. And then with my debriefing experience and everything, where they would call me whenever things would happen. You know, I'd be part of the team that would go out. I wasn't in charge of it, but I was, you know. But it's nice to know when you're that guy. And you're my AI guy. You know that, right? You're going to be my contact on this, okay? So have confidence in that.
1: Okay.
0: You know, but like, talking about your situation, you moved to El Paso. I don't know if you want to talk about how you decided to come to El Paso or not, you know.
1: I mean, yeah. I mean, what was it, last year, beginning of last year, like, you know, it became just a downward spiral, right? Starting, what, New Year's, last year, downward spiral. Like, I remember New Year's, pretty much, like, you know, me and my roommate, we've been friends for, like, 10 years or so. Him and I have really started having, like, kind of a rift. And especially in New Year's is when it got, like, even worse because, you know, like, he didn't want me carpooling with him anymore.
0: Okay.
1: You know, because I already had some issues of, you know, drinking, going crazy, you know.
0: Yeah.
1: And he just got tired of it, you know, and he didn't want to carpool. And I like it, but, like, I need to go there, you know, we're to the club because, you know, I got a video shoot out and get paid, you know. And then he's like, no, you know, this and that. Either way, it just ended, you know, with him not taking me eventually, right? No matter how many times I was
0: back. Right.
1: And then, you know, we met up at the club, whatever, boom, boom. And I'd stay quiet. Like, I didn't want to talk to him. Like, I was upset with him. So I already had that rift with him. And then after that, you know, I didn't even drink. That last year news, I didn't even drink. But, you know, I think after that, me and another friend went to another spot. Boom, boom, like, I'll get on with it. But, you know, long story short, for New Year's, like, you know, it was just bad. And then from there, like, a week later, had another downward spiral. I had a big fallout with friends, you know, I had a big fallout with another girl, with a girl, too, who I was, like, seeing for, like, 3 months. And, but her and I, we knew each other for, like, almost a year. So long story short, like, that was like, the first time I ever, like, really felt anything, you know, like, emotionally invested with anybody. So long story short, I had a fallout with her. I had a fallout with a big friend group, fallout with a friend of 10 years. And then, yeah, at that point, I was lost. I didn't know what to do. So fast forward throughout that whole year, pretty much nothing changed. Really. I thought things changed, right? Like, I thought I was going sober, going clean or whatever. But no, I would still be going out partying every Friday, Saturday. Like, I just had to, right? Especially being there in LA. It's like everybody, that's all they do. Nobody wants to talk about business. Nobody wants to do anything productive. Just party, party, party, Friday, Saturday. And it kept going like that. And it's like, dang, is this really what's gonna, what my life is gonna be, you know? So I think it finally clicked and it hit me over summer last, I think around August, September. I'm like, I need to move. I need to just focus on a business, on my business, just make money, honestly. Make money and just, you know, stay clean, do good, right? Be on like that. And then, and then pretty much that's when I was looking at my options. Originally, my original option was moving to Thailand. Like, because that would have been cool.
0: Hell yeah.
1: Yeah, like, you're just, like, in an apartment, like, a high-rise apartment for, like, $1,000 a month.
0: Yeah.
1: $1,000 right? A month, high-rise apartment, you know, like, you don't know, like, nobody looks American, nobody looks Hispanic over there, you know?
0: Yeah.
1: Like, it's a whole new world. Like, that's my favorite part about Thailand. And I was thinking about doing that, but then, like, I got hit with another opportunity here in El Paso. Like, oh, well, I wouldn't be spending as much money over here. I could just, you know, have a whole place and just, you know, I don't know anybody. That's, like, the best part. It's, like, I don't know anybody. That's what made me move to El Paso. Like, I don't know anybody. And it's a life reset, you know what I
0: mean? Yeah.
1: And it's, who doesn't want it, people, you know, who doesn't want to reset, you know, when things go really, really bad.
0: I appreciate sharing that story with us, Javi. You know, the thing about that is you had confidence in yourself to just pick up and move. And I'm hoping things keep going well for you here, man.
1: Oh, man, I've been, well, other than the time when we come out. But, yeah, like, I feel like that's only been like 2 or 3 times, you know, where, like, I do drink, but, like, I don't. But, like, that's 3 times in the past, like, 4 months, 3 months, you know, and that's not going over the rails, you know.
0: Okay. We were out 4 hours and you had 4 drinks. That's not drinking, bro. Oh,
1: I like 6.
0: Well, okay.
1: I was going a bit crazy. I was going a little bit just for the drinking, but, like, no, it was nothing like I was, like, blacking out.
0: No, yeah.
1: Like, driving or doing anything bad, like, you know, making a fool out of myself or whatever, you know?
0: Right.
1: But definitely still, since I moved out here, all I've been doing is gym, looking more into, like, this, like, trying to build the business, scaling the business, and just, you know, working on newer things, you know, that's more productive. And, you know, hey, what are we going to do this weekend, you know? But no, definitely, I would say a lot more improvement, especially in the gym.
0: Right on.
1: Especially on the physical part of things, and just even the mental side of things too. You know, but going back to the whole why, you know, moving thing. You know, it's like it's now or never. A lot of times, you know, I think hesitation is like the one thing that, you know, fucks up a lot of people. Hesitating.
0: You know, there's a book called Who Am I Cheese? I don't know if you've ever read it, but it talks about 4 characters in the book. There's Sniff and Scurry, the 2 little mice. And then Hem and Haw, which are 2 people stuck in a maze. Their cheese moves. They got to chase it down. And one of the lessons there was he went out into the maze, and Haw was able to laugh at himself. But what's interesting about it is he went out there scared and not knowing what was out there and taking that leap and eventually ended up a really good cheese station, right?
1: Yeah.
0: And because of that book, I opened up my whole career to working with kids, which is something I never thought I would ever do. People who knew me growing up were like, oh, hell no, he'll never have kids. He'll never work with kids. And I, you know, it just happened. And, you know, going out to the maze is probably the hardest step, that hesitation. That's why
1: I can tell you one thing too about myself is the fact that, like, which is also kind of screws me over sometimes too, is the fact that, like, whenever I see something or whenever I see something or whatever, like, I hear about something, I'm always quick to just initiate, you know. But the problem is the fact that we all get distracted by the shiny object. That's my biggest thing. That's why, like, that's one is why I wanted to leave LA too. Because, like, I was by so many circles of, like, people are like telling me, oh, hey, you should DJ and make music because you already know how to do all this stuff. Like, you're good at it, blah, blah. It's like, okay, but it's not going to make me money. That's something I want to do. I would do it. I would get distracted by it, try it, boom, boom, move on to something else. And I think, you know, now that I moved out here, it's just giving me a clearer lane of just to focus on like one thing and just stick with it. That's the important thing.
0: You know, 7 months ago, 8 months ago, when I started this podcast, I never thought I'd be where I am today. You know, and with Tony and Stream 915, you know, we'll open up that shop at the mall, and we're gonna have a radio station, we're gonna have a podcast studio. I'm like, wow, bro. I want to get on radio. I want to do a talk show on radio, you know, and stuff like that. So if you do have that dream of becoming a DJ, there's a chance.
1: I mean, there's that thing where it's like, you know, 10 years, 15 years, you know, once like money's already set or whatever, it's like, I would definitely get into, you know, I'd just be like an interesting plan.
0: With me, if I ever won the lottery, I would want to learn how to fix cars. And but I would like buy an engine block.
1: Yeah.
0: The best engine block, and I would buy the best heads, and I would buy the best cylinders and the best spark plugs, and start building my car. You know what I mean? Like that's what I would do.
1: That's a goal of mine. I definitely want to like be really more like mechanic. You know, like I really do want to get like a shit box, whatever, just fix it up. That'd be a lot of fun.
0: Yeah, you know, those monkey wrenches are really cool.
2: If you were to do that, what car would you do? Like, would you rebuild it?
0: Honestly,
2: have it.
0: An 87 Trans Am, the Smokey and the Bandit vehicle. Rob has one. You remember, he has a white one with the eagle in the front.
2: Yeah.
0: Oh, yeah. Yeah, definitely. My dad used to own a Nova, but it wasn't like souped up or nothing, you know. And I know you don't know this about me, but when I got separated from my first wife, I went through a midlife crisis because I didn't know who I was. And I'd been married to her for 13, 14 years, and I got married at 19. So my whole life with her was her and me. And all of a sudden, I'm by myself. I didn't know who I was. I went through this whole process of learning who I was, and it's pretty trippy for all my friends. But I bought a Honda Civic, and I put in speakers on it. I had a boombox. I had a switch. So I'd be driving, just boom, you know, and then I had Murph Man on the windshield. I'm one of those guys. Not ricer and racer or nothing like that, but that was something I always wanted to do, and I got it out of my system, obviously. But muscle cars are where it's at for me, you know, and parts are getting so hard to find them nowadays. It's really difficult, you know, even for my Kia to find a windshield for them, you know, like it's hard to find that, you know, it's crazy. I can't imagine having a classic car. This guy likes Corvettes, right?
2: Mm-hmm.
0: And I told him, I said, go to college, get the degree, get the job, turn 25, and then buy your Corvette. Yeah. Maybe you wait till you're 30, but you want to have that one car that you're going to drive on the weekends. That's not your daily driver. You know, how about you? What do you like?
1: I've always been way more into like, well, for me, first and foremost, Lamborghini.
0: Okay.
1: Car that like, it's like, yeah, like I need to get it. I need to get a Lamborghini. They're Porsche, Lamborghini, Porsche, McLaren. I like those types of cars, you know, like Pagani, definitely those. But if I had to fix up a car, I would love to fix up like a shitbox WRX Subaru.
0: Okay.
1: I think those are really cool to like fix up or whatever.
0: Yeah.
1: I like just like, you know, luxury cars or whatever. But if I had to fix up, probably the Subaru WRX, just because you could really like fuck up those cars. I think that's
0: yeah. Really fun. You can do so much to it, man. Like I do with my Honda Civic, it's like it was hold on. It was just a regular EX. But let me tell you, I was gonna say, the guy tells me you want to buy an SI, and I'm like, no, because I'll be racing all over the place. And that's just I knew myself more than enough to say don't get into that. But the SI was something that the guy who my wife tried cheating on me with was into racing, so I learned a lot about racing and stuff from him. And he talked about ghost cars and everything, you know. He didn't know me when I had my speaker, but when I told him that, he just looked at me like, you? Well, yeah. You know, pretty fun. What do you think?
2: Yeah.
0: But anyway, let's talk about some of those actionable steps we're going to be doing so we can learn what we need to be changing our major in today's heat map.
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0: Oh, the heat map. That's the next part here that we're going to be talking about. The guide of picking up the right major in four strategic steps. First, audit your natural strengths to see where you naturally excel. You know, you got to see what you like. You don't, how are you going to go to college if you don't even know what you like? You can be undecided, take all your basics and everything. That's fine. But you have to know what you like to do. Like, for example, I'm not going to go to a trade school because I'm not mechanically inclined like that, you know. Also, you have your placement rates for the program to ensure that there's a market. Everyone is doing cybersecurity right now. There's actually fear that 10 years from now, it's going to be flooded and there's not going to be any jobs. You know, that, and that's a pretty scary thought. You know, hopefully by that point, you're already at a point where you have to, you get a job and you can go forward. You know, shadow professionals and doing your internship, you know, seeing what the actual job is. You know, it's hard to know what the actual job is if you don't go do internships, you know, and you might find that you don't like it at all. And of course, the ROI, the return of investment, you know, how much are you going to get back after you invest in that, like becoming a doctor? Are you going to make millions of dollars eventually? Yeah. But first couple of years is tough. You know, a lawyer. How many people do you know that are lawyers that never pass the bar and they're personal injury lawyers? Right?
1: Yeah, no, being a lawyer is like, man, you got to shoot for like those top firms or else, you know, it's like being law school. You know, it's like you're just working clinics and doing pro bono cases, you know, and that's just, yeah.
0: Well, like Saul Goodman getting his degree from the Samoan School of Law or something, you know.
1: Then I've been watching a lot of Suits, so I don't know.
0: Oh, that's right, huh?
1: I like Suits. It's cool. A bunch of aura farming.
0: Aura farming, yeah, aura definitely. I started watching this TV show Matlock,
1: okay,
0: with Kathy Bates. In the old days, he was a lawyer, you know, and he had his own thing. I made him watch the first episode. Don't give away a spoiler at the end, right?
2: Mm-hmm.
0: But it's a lawyer show. But it's not Suits. It's not anything else. It's different because there's a subplot to it that is not revealed to the very end of the first episode. But I was like, oh, it's just another lawyer movie. We get to the end and Connor's like, yeah, I could watch this series. But he couldn't do Suits.
1: Really? It took me a while because I started it like 3 years ago.
0: Mm.
1: And then I saw like the first three episodes and then I'm like, I don't like this. But then like the TikTok edits, man. The TikTok edits.
2: I know.
1: I like this. And I started watching it again. I rewatched it like the last month. Started watching. I already got season 8 after a month, like a few weeks, right? But I started watching it again and I'm like, okay, I kind of see like the hype for it now. Like it's cool. Like it's horror farming, right? Like it's like, it's like, who doesn't want to be like just like confident, just like walk into a room and be like, no, I got this case. Why? Because it's me. You know what I mean?
0: Yeah.
1: Like, that's what the show is, you know, but it's cool.
0: Talk about overconfidence, right?
1: Yeah. You know, like I think people like that always win at the end. You know what I mean? Just, you know, go in and be confident. Just like, you know that you're the best at what you do. And, you know, I think that's like the important message every young man should have. You know?
0: Do you remember when they met each other for the first time, Harvey and Mike?
1: Yeah.
0: They go into the room, you know, he dumps the suitcase of pot, right? And he's like, oh, I know all about the law. Test me. Or anyone can read it. And he turns around, he's playing solitaire.
1: Oh, yeah, exactly.
0: You know.
1: Just walking into the room being like, I'm that.
0: Yeah. Well, I don't know if you're at the episode yet, but there's a scene that happens like that with Jessica. Where
1: when she quizzes Mike.
0: Yeah. And he goes, well, it's easier to stand in front. That's been a theme throughout the whole show. But she turns it around. She's like, it's off.
1: Yep.
0: You know, that's when you're like, oh, damn, she's a badass.
1: Yeah, exactly.
0: You know, Harvey, same thing, you know. But it's just when you realize that about Jessica. You know, they actually had a spinoff, and it's called Pearson.
1: I've heard of it, yeah.
0: It's all right. It actually started picking up, but
1: I'm on season 8, season after Mike leaves.
0: I told you 5 and 6 were, like, really funky.
1: I think 5.
0: Well, sorry. After 5 and 6,
1: it gets funky. Yeah.
0: Yeah.
1: Well, season 7 is the one where Mike and Rachel get married.
0: Yeah.
1: Yeah, but season 8 and 9 is, I think that's what's going to get funky, right?
0: 7 to 8 got a little weird, but it picks up end of 8 going into 9. And season 9 is just like, what?
1: Really?
0: Yeah. Like Breaking Bad. He won't get through Breaking Bad either.
2: They're too long. I can't. I want to
1: get into Breaking Bad. Dude, that's like the one show where I'm like, you know what? You get past season 1, and you get like, well, see, that's the thing. Everyone knows, like, oh, why are you getting the first season, blah, blah, blah, right? But trust me, no TV show has beaten Breaking Bad. Game of Thrones almost got there, and they fumbled that bag so hard.
0: I haven't watched Walking Dead. We were talking about this the other day. I don't do those bandwagon stuff, you know. Game of Thrones. What's the other one? Walking Dead.
1: I didn't like Walking Dead that much. His first two seasons were good, but after that,
2: it's dragged.
0: And I tried getting him into Dexter.
1: Okay.
0: But
2: I got halfway.
0: He got halfway to it, and he just never finished. I'm like, dude, you got to finish it. You know.
1: TV shows for me are hard to get into too. I'm not gonna lie. TV shows are so hard for me to get into. But not gonna lie, like I said, TikTok edits was saved. Is what made me
0: want to
1: watch
0: it. Well, it got a revival. No, not revisal. No. When it comes back, a revival. Yeah, it's a revival. That was right. Okay, because of TikTok and all the edits and everything, you know.
1: Yeah, the edits is what made me go back and watch it. It's like, okay, what's the hype behind this? I need to see this.
2: Yeah.
1: But yeah, no, definitely. I think you definitely, because I think going back to like the OG pop, like trying different things, so, you know. Seeing what we like, whatever. Definitely, you got to go into, because I mean, there's a million things to get into now, especially with, like, you know, going online, you know, doing whatever. But it's more important about like what you think you can be consistent with. I think being consistent is the most important thing when it comes to picking anything in life that you want to do. You know, like, what can you do consistently? What can you do every single day to show up? You know, because showing up really is 90% of the work.
0: It is.
1: And you know. I think that's a problem with a lot of people. A lot of people don't even try. Let's see what bugs people don't even try. Like, I tell people about AI. Oh, what is it? And then I tell them. And then they're like, oh, yeah, no, I'm good. And it's like, how are you going to say that when you haven't even tried? You
0: know, right.
1: People think, oh, no, I'm fine where I'm at. Just going to work for somebody else. If I get fired, I get fired. And that's it. You know what I mean? People don't have persistence. People don't have the will to try.
0: One thing I will say about millennials and Gen Z is they've taught us boomers and Gen Xers loyalty to the business doesn't matter. Jump ship, change jobs, get an increase in raise, worry about yourself. The phrase nowadays is PTO is not time off. It's prepare the others. I'm taking off. You know, that's an attitude that in our day we're like, hey, do you think I can take a day off? And very different.
1: Mm. Yeah, no, definitely, man. I mean, that's why to me, like, the biggest point of, like, you know, you could call me a doomer, a pessimist, or whatever, but that's why to me, like, now I just see it as, like, you know what, like, I've just given up with the fact for a lot of people, and I'm just like, now I'm at the point where it's like, yeah, like, I'm happy AI really is taking a lot of jobs, because I mean, like, sometimes I'll go to the front office, or I'll go to a desk, and I see the receptionist who's there on the phone, it's like, don't even say hi. They don't say hi. Welcome in. Blah blah. They're just there on the phone like that. And I'm just like, yeah, I'm glad AI's taking a job because you don't do anything. Like,
0: right.
1: You don't help anyway. You're just sitting there, like keeping the seat warm, collecting the check, going home, and that's it. You know. And it's like, well, if I could have a machine that doesn't take time off, is always on 24/7, always in a good mood, why would I not use that place? You know, the $3,000 I'm giving this person.
0: At the same time. AI is still not where it needs to be able to take care of the customer service. Oh, yeah.
1: So quick.
0: But, like, I called AT&T the other day because I had a problem with my bill. And
1: I hate those bots, too. I know where you're going. I hate those bots.
0: And they're like, question, what is your question? I'm calling because I got charged for something. Okay. You have a billing question? No. And then, like, well, you know, we can send you to the website where you can

0: for English, and then it connects to somebody from India, and it's like, I can't understand. I don't mean to be rude, but I can't understand. You know, I can't understand you, you know.
1: Do you know how an Indian rings the doorbell?
2: Oh, God.
1: Ding-a-ding-a-ding-a-ding-a-ding. Anyway, how about we go to break now, Connor? What do you think?
2: This
1: is one of my favorite songs called Adios Amigo. Stand by.
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1: I mean, TikTok Live posted this,
2: huh? Oh, yeah, exactly. So, anyway, we're back, you guys. Now, while on the break, we were talking about medical insurance and everything, and you don't realize that insurance matters, you know, but you got to make sure you have stuff like that. You know, here we're talking about career and whatnot, and we talk about the actionable steps you can take. So we give you the map on how to get there. We talk about the terms. But right now we're going to talk about where you get burned. This is the pitfalls you'll have in our section, where you get burned.
3: Reframing the major decision as a discovery game. Here is where you'll get burned. Status chasing. Don't pick a program based on status if you have no interest in the day-to-day work. Income assumptions. Don't assume a high-paying major will make you happy if you hate the coursework. Ignoring data. Never ignore the data on where that degree actually leads. Danger zone identified. Back to Murph Man for the warning.
2: All right, so where will you get burned? Reframing the major decision is a discovery game. So let's talk about some of the things you're going to get burned on. Status chasing. Don't pick a program based on status. If you have no interest in the day-to-day stuff, why bother? It's one thing to say, hey, I'm a doctor now. Just to say you're a doctor, it doesn't work that way, right? You know, income assumptions. Don't assume high-paying major will make you happy if you hate the coursework. That's the thing about you right now. You're liking your coursework, right?
4: Yeah.
2: Well, hold on. You're interested in it, but you don't like it because it's hard.
4: Yeah.
2: Yeah. You're sticking discrete structures, right? How would you clarify that class? Like, what would you classify it as?
4: Honestly, it has to do with a lot of numbers, and there's some formulas that she showed us that I never knew of, but it's just showing us like how to do stuff easy, like how to make stuff easier, because it seems simple, but then I can't really explain it. You have to be there to like understand.
2: That's how hard the class is. Okay, you can't even know. It's because even Carla, who's a physics major, she says, oh, that's between 0 and 1. So she told me something like that. It's all binary. Like, that doesn't explain the damn thing to me, you know. And so I'm waiting for him to finish the class and tell me how it all works.
4: Well, I need to catch up with it because I missed a week of work. So,
2: you know, the other thing here also is you want to be aware of when you're sitting there. Hold on, I lost the train of thought there. Ignore the data. Never ignore the data on where your degree actually leads. You know, what's the outlook on your job? You know, there's ONET, there's things of that nature that you can go to and you can check out careers. ONET's a really interesting website. But as we talk about this, you know, these pitfalls, if you don't really research your subject, how are you going to know what you're going to want to do, right? So talk to people, go to job search, job shadow, ask people. You know, I'm going to tell you, when I first started here in El Paso, I got interviewed as a social worker. And the very first question in the interview was, have I ever been told I gossip too much? That was the first question in the interview. And I said, if that's the thing you're worried about me, and she says, well, you're perfect for the job. I said, exactly. You couldn't say anything like, so tell me why you think you'd be a good fit for this job. Tell me what's your experience. No, it's, do I gossip? How bad is your program here that you have to ask that question before you get into anything that matters? And I just said, thank you. And I got up and walked out of the interview. I needed a job, and it's funny because I actually ended up working with another program in her company. So she got to see me do my job, and I was one of the most in the company. There's three of us, Thelma, Candy, and myself. And we built a lot of money for the company. And she's regretted, you know, she just totally regretted it. But You know, it's funny. Anyway, yeah, you got to research your careers. When I was in the Army, I was a draftsman, an architect. I'm not artistic. I ended up becoming a counselor. And even in school, I didn't know I was going to be a counselor until I was like halfway through the program. Cause I just knew it was behavioral science. I didn't realize it was counseling. I was like, oh, psych, behavioral science, whatever, you know. And I just stuck with it because I was good at it. You know, so I fell into my career. You know, I didn't, like a lot of people who are counselors, I didn't go to counseling. And I'm like, you know, it helped me. I'm going to help others. No, I got into counseling and realized how screwed up I really was. And then I got the help I needed and moved on, you know. Right, Connor?
4: Yep.
2: Nothing wrong with getting help.
4: No, but sometimes it doesn't help.
1: That's true.
2: Yeah. Mm-hmm. You know, I can sit here and tell you there's people I've helped and there's people that I haven't helped. You know, and I like to think I'm a pretty good counselor. But it's personalities don't match.
1: Definitely is. Some people are really fitted for it, others aren't. I mean, I'll be honest with you, like, I don't have helping others. Like, not like in a way where it's like, I won't give you a dollar, I won't like invest in a small business. I'm very poor, like, yeah, you know what? Like, I like investing in friends' businesses, or I like believing in people or whatever. That screws me up a few times before, where it's like, you know, people always come to me and ask me for help, and it's like, I lay out a whole plan, or I lay out a thing for them, and then just like, okay, yeah, I'll think of it, I'll do something else, or I'll blah, blah, blah, blah. And it's like, dude, you know, like, I don't like that.
2: You know, I've told you about my take a lawyer to lunch thing.
1: Yeah.
2: Where you find someone in a subject you like and you take them out and you get to talk work. And that's sort of like what we do. I'll go pick, you know, we'll get up, we'll go have a couple of beers, we'll talk about business. Yeah. You know, but it's more than that. But it is a lot about business. You know, we talk about careers and things that are happening and whatnot. That take a lawyer to lunch to me is such an important part because you have to find people in all the different fields that you can call up and say, hey, let's go eat lunch. And you know, you're going to have to talk to them. You know, my friends who call me, they're like, hey, are you busy? Can we go have dinner? Obviously, they're having a bad day. So they want to go talk, get some counseling.
1: Yeah.
2: I get a free meal. Everyone's happy. You know, it's a real, real thing. It's a real thing. And, yeah, that networking and everything is so important. Definitely. You know,
1: I mean, yeah, no, I mean, I think definitely just meeting people, like meeting the right people too, and like cutting off people who don't benefit much to your life, and being able to categorize your circle is like super important too. You know what I mean? Like super, super important. Like you have friends that are just to go out, have fun, whatever, right? That's all they're gonna be for. Trust me, like that's all they're gonna be for.
2: No.
1: Because like, because if you go to those people and you ask them, like, hey, man, I'm doing this business. I need this. I need advice, whatever. They don't care. You know what I mean? And not only that, but they're probably going to laugh at what you have to tell them either way, right? But if you, and then you got to have friends where it's like this business. And it's like, yeah, like, you know, like, all we do is talk about how are we going to grow? How are we going to make money? How are we going to succeed? And, you know, like, you don't mix those at all. You know what I mean?
2: Yeah.
1: You keep them what they're good for, and that's it. And nothing wrong with it, but it's just, like, it's only going to become wrong and you confuse it. And you think that, oh, yeah, these friends are going to be with me forever, and they're going to blah, blah, blah, you know? It's like, no. Keep them in their circle. Keep them in their place, you know?
2: Yes. It's so true. And, you know, we got to protect ourselves from stuff like that, you know? And that's what we're going to do with our heat shields.
3: Exploring the jobs that actually align with your studies. When choosing a major, your heat shield is defensive curiosity. This means seeking electives, actively seeking out electives and internships that test your passion. Testing resilience, asking yourself if this choice can survive 4 years of hard work. Protecting curiosity, ensuring your interests aren't burned out by external pressure. The shields are up. Murphman, what's next?
2: Exploring our heat shields, the jobs that actually align with your studies. When choosing the major, it's defensive curiosity. What does that mean? Seeking electives. When you're doing an elective, you're supposed to do something outside of your normal field. I don't know if you ever knew that or not. It's an elective. It's not required. But I try to take as many electives related to the job that I'm in because I think that's very important. But you're supposed to do things outside of the norm. And like Connor, who's going to college, we were talking about some of his electives. I'm like, take philosophy. He's like, hell no. I'm going to take jam session or whatever, you know. And I'm like, okay, I'll let you go with that one, you know. Right?
1: Better electives than I took. Hmm? I said those were better electives than I took. I just took the electives where it was pretty good.
2: Oh, man.
4: I can't even see where they are, bro. I don't know where the pretty girls are. I have to like wait till I get into the actual class.
1: Take like the most generic classes, and they're gonna be there. The most generic electives, they'll be there. Trust me. Like you take something like what is it? Like you take something like physical. No, not because they hate it when you call it. You take something like what was that one elective? I can't think. Like, I got brain fog.
2: Well, see, with me, I always recommend music. Because I've never met an ugly music teacher.
4: Oh, teacher?
2: Well, someone.
1: Are you going after teachers in college?
2: No, no. Hey. No comment on that one. No comment on that one. You know, when I was single, I had a student hit on me. And I was like, no, thank you. You know, just hit me up after the semester's over. After I've done your grades, you know. Never did anything, though, right? But it's like, it was just the weirdest thing. As a teacher, just have your students hitting on you just because you're the teacher, you know, it's crazy. I've made some good friends as teacher, you know, definitely like Paul and MILF, my club. No, it's a guy. we have nicknames in our club, and his name is Evaporated MILF because he likes older women. It's all dry. That's fine. He's called Evaporated Mill.
4: I never knew his full name. Wow.
1: That fantasy ended right after high school.
2: Yeah. Oh, well.
4: Wait, what
2: I can't
4: fantasy?
2: Say that. Older women.
4: I'm just starting that.
1: I don't like it. I'm not gonna lie.
2: Well, I was 18 dating a 36-year-old dude. So, we were in a sexual prime. It was fun. It was a lot of fun.
1: Yeah, no, like now if they're older than like I'm 27, so like now if they're older than like 25, 26, that's where I'm kind of like.
2: Well, with me, I don't. 30 is my cutoff. You can't be younger than 30.
1: I feel like when you raise
2: half my age, half my age.
1: You raise that after a while.
2: Well, I've told Connor if you start dating, I need to know, dude. I've told you that if you start dating someone that's a little older than you, you got to make sure I don't know her. You got to show me a picture. Because I may have gone out with her. That's bad, right?
4: That's really bad.
2: We were at his cousin's birthday party, and I sat there, and a girl walked in. She had just turned 21. This girl walks in, and I'm like, oh, I think I know her. And my sister-in-law's boyfriend was like, what? I think I know that girl. He's like, where do you know her for one of your students? I'm like, no.
4: Oh, God.
2: So, yeah, I've always warned Connor, hey, you want to make sure you do that.
1: Make sure you let him know.
2: Yeah, I don't need details, but, you know, just it's funny. I've actually had a friend who has slept with the two brothers and the father.
4: Oh.
2: Three different situations, completely separate, had nothing to do with anything, and she finds out they're all related. Pretty bad, huh? Anyway, the next thing going back to this is testing resilience, asking yourself if this choice can survive 4 years of hard work. Starting, easy. Finishing, not so much. And of course, protecting your curiosity, ensuring your interests aren't burned out by external pressures. You want to be able to experience life and still enjoy what you're doing. You're smiling, you're thinking of something.
1: No, it's because what you said earlier about Tava. Starting strong.
2: Yeah. Yeah.
1: No, but definitely you got to think about what it's going to affect you in years.
2: Yeah, because okay, I've told you several pieces of advice, okay, but what have I told you about relationships in general?
4: Don't settle down young.
2: Until?
4: What, after college or?
2: Yeah.
4: Yeah.
2: Why?
4: No, you want me to be a hoe.
1: Well, yeah, it's because going back to how you said, you got to try a lot of things before you become an expert on things, right? So you
4: got to date a lot of girls. It's because... My uncle's girlfriend, she told me, she was like, I don't want you to settle down. I want you to talk to a lot of girls. I want you to like meet a lot of people in college. I'm like, what? And this is when I was like dating someone in high school, and she was like, no, don't do that. Talk to a lot of people. I want you to be a hoe. I'm like, what?
1: I'll be honest, like there's two options you really got, only because I've seen this, right? So like I have a cousin who's been dating this girl for like 14 years, right? Ooh. And they're not even married yet, right? But, like, I don't see them breaking. No one sees them breaking up, right? So I will say this. It's either, like, you get super lucky and you find, like, the one in high school and then you grow old and do all that stuff, blah, blah, blah. Or, like, unfortunately, it doesn't happen. It's like, dang, you just got to go through 100,000 or whatever, like, however many girls until you find, like, the one and find what you like and what you don't like. You know what I mean? That's really it. You know what I mean? But,
4: yeah.
1: Life hands you those two paths. Because trust me, once you get 30 nowadays, it's either you settle with a single mom, or you got to get your passport and go to another country.
2: Yeah.
1: Or you just got to take disrespect. You know, that's really how it is now.
2: Well, I'll tell you what, we'll just put a pin in there. We're going to come back to that. Okay. I think that's a conversation we need to have. But I'll tell you what, right now, we're going to reflect on what we talked about today in our section called The Afterburn.
3: Don't let an academic label define your entire career. Here are some questions for reflection. What subjects make me lose track of time? What kind of problems do I enjoy solving? What do I want to learn more about, even if it's hard? Reflection complete. Murphman, time for your thoughts on today's episode.
4: How slow this thing's
2: going. All right, so the heat shields. I'm sorry, the afterburn. Don't let an academic label define your entire career. What subjects make me lose track of time? You know, sometimes there's subjects we take and it doesn't work. It doesn't work whatsoever. And you're like, this is just a waste of my time. Now, I took philosophy and I'm like, why do I need to take philosophy? I learned how to think in that class. It's really cool. Also, what kind of problems do you enjoy solving?
1: That's a big one.
2: It is. It is. Do you like steps that you have to solve, or do you like engineering things, making things, solving the problem? One of the problems I had, I'm gonna share with you right now. I want you to think about this, okay? Look at the room you're in right now. Are we centered in the room?
4: Oh, God. We've been struggling with this for 3 days. 3 days.
1: I don't think I'm... No. I'm going to say no.
2: Okay. Look where how much space is behind you and how much space is behind him.
1: Okay.
2: We have taken a cord, a string from that corner to this corner. This is dead center.
1: That's the dead center of the
2: room. Well, not apparently, because there's more room on this side than there is this side.
1: Yeah.
4: I don't think so. Well.
2: But I'm telling you, we've actually got a string and put it up. And yeah.
4: Yeah.
1: That's crazy.
2: We can't solve that problem. What's whatever. Anyway, so it's something we're going to keep working on, you know. And also, what do you want to learn more about? That's something that you got to ask yourself. Because just take a class in college and learn, you know. I took micro, macroeconomics and intro to business and realized it wasn't for me. But do I understand supply and demand a lot better? Yeah. You know. But... we're going to take a quick break and we're going to come back. Actually, let me just get to the final burn. All right.
4: Yeah.
3: Your major only matters for your first job. The secret that separates high-earning graduates from the rest is this strategy. They picked a major based on a future lifestyle, not a current interest. Your major is a tool to build the life you want. Use it wisely. The final flame has been struck. Back to Murphman to wrap the show.
2: Statement. Your major only matters for your... Because once you get into the field, it doesn't matter what your degree is. You're working based on your experience. So the degree just gets you your first job. Think about that. All right. The secret that separates higher-earning graduates from the rest is strategy. They pick the major based on future lifestyle, okay? Not a current interest. So be aware of that stuff. Your major is your tool to build the life you want and use it wisely. You know, I before I end the show, I want to thank Javi for coming on. I really appreciate it, Javi. Connor, again, wonderful show. Thank you very much. And you guys have a wonderful Valentine's Day. Right?
4: Yeah, Valentine's Day, Valentine's weekend. I mean, or bad
2: ones, but stay safe. Yeah, stay safe.
4: Stay safe.
2: Don't drink and drive. Don't drink and have sex. And don't have sex while driving. All three can lead to an accident.
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Ladies and gentlemen, thank you for tuning in to Military Broadcast Radio. As we wrap up today's show, we want to remind you that the podcast of today's episode will be available right after we go off the air. So if you missed any part of the show or want to listen again, be sure to check it out. 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

0: Well, hello, everybody. Happy Sunday. Welcome to Conversations with Yvette. I have a wonderful guest waiting for you in the wings. But before we get started, if you have not already, please go ahead, like and subscribe this content so that you don't miss any interviews with veterans. My next guest who's waiting he is with Montana Warriors on the Water. So please help me welcome Billy Hoverson.
1: Hello.
0: Hello.
1: How are we doing tonight?
0: Can you hear me?
1: Yeah, can you hear me?
0: Oh, I can't hear you.
1: Uh-oh.
0: Can you hear me now?
1: Yeah, I can hear you fine.
0: Oh, hang on. Can you hear me now?
1: Yep.
0: You can hear me, but I can't hear you. Interesting. Well, let's try something else. These were working. Let's take these puppies off. Hang on.
1: How about now?
0: All right. Go ahead and say something now, Billy.
1: Can you hear me now?
0: No. Okay, yeah, good. Let's see. All right. I think
1: how about now?
0: I got you now.
1: There
0: That's
1: we go.
0: Great. It's like my headphones just, my earbuds just clicked off.
1: Testing everything pre-show, and then that happens, right?
0: It's you're having a great conversation. So thank you so very much for agreeing to come on the channel and, to put it out there. I know that you are not a veteran, but what you do is specific for veterans. So thank you for that. And I want to go ahead and start off the conversation with you like I do with all of my guests. And that is to ask you to tell us a little bit about who Billy was as a child.
1: Oh, I guess just about as average a Montana kid as you can ask for. It's a fat little school kid that grew up in eastern Montana. My dad was a Korean War vet. My parents were actually pretty agey when they had me, so it was it's kind of odd. I believe my dad was 46 and my mom was 40. So I got a lot of siblings that are actually in their 60s. I'm still a couple years away from turning 50, but
0: still grew up miles.
1: Yeah, pretty much. It's anymore I like to say that. But I grew up in Miles City. I had family north of Miles City in Jordan, Montana. We spent a lot of time out at the ranch. My dad was a day worker when it comes to cowboying and herding sheep and things like that. And time went on and I got a little older. I got into rodeo. That was kind of my main sports. I did all the sports in high school and grade school, like wrestling and football, and played a little basketball and things like that. But
0: let me ask you this. So could you explain, now I know because I have lived in Montana, I have been to Miles City, Jordan, all of those. Explain to the viewers and what the countryside looks like there versus the west side of Montana.
1: Well, we're more high desert region. We pretty comparable with, honestly, by looks, West Texas, a lot of Arizona, Wyoming, things like that.
0: My side of the state.
1: Yeah, we got a few pine areas on this side, but for the most part, all I can say is we do not look anything like the TV show Yellowstone.
0: Right. Exactly right. And I wanted to say that out loud. I wanted to make sure that everybody understood. So, you know, there are parts of Montana that are not what you would expect. So depending upon, you know, where you're headed to, where you're going. And it is quite different. You know, being where we were, which was not quite centered, but close where when we lived there and of the state. So it's interesting to see both sides of it and see such a significant difference in the landscape.
2: Yeah.
1: And I mean, just like where you lived, you know, you can get in an outfit and drive about an hour, half hour, and you'll be in a completely different landscape. You know, you can be in the pines, you can be in the sand dunes, you can be at the river by the lake. It's just unbelievable where you can see different scenery around here in such a short period of time.
0: Yeah, it's crazy. But going from like east to west or west to east of the state takes forever.
2: Oh, yeah.
0: Crazy.
1: I went on vacation one time and kind of hung out with a gentleman from Texas, and he was bragging to everybody that, you know, have you ever been to a state where it takes you all day to drive across and things like that? I was like, yeah, I come from one. We figured it out one time. It's actually faster to drive to Texas from where I'm at than it is to get up in the far right-hand corner of Montana.
0: Right. Yeah. It's pretty funny how that works, but
2: yeah.
0: So you started rodeoing, and how did that go for you?
1: It went good. My dad was really into rodeo, and it took me a long time to actually show interest in it. And it all kind of came at once. And I was really very blessed to have the individuals in my hometown that I did. I mean, I had world champions around me all the time. Great coaches, great people. Everybody supported it. A lot of tight rodeo families. I got people I consider my adopted parents still to this day that took me on the road with them and the horse trailers and whatever rodeo. And I mean, I did the youth events, and I kind of got into bareback riding. That was kind of my specialty, I guess, and rode a few broncs here and there. And it progressed. I did it into my early 20s and got to a point where I realized I'm not built like I should be for a bareback rider. I was pushing 180 or something like that when I was 21, and kind of just started looking other directions. And a friend of mine got me hooked into kind of a peculiar rodeo event that nobody really sees a lot of on TV, and that was wild horse racing. And we ended up doing about 20 years worth of that, and we traveled most of the western part of the country, hitting all the bigger shows for that. And I really enjoyed it. It was fun. And I finally got to an age where I mentioned I wanted to get a boat, maybe hang out by the lake. My wife says I'm gonna have to give up rodeoing if I'm gonna do that. And so I believe it was about a year later that I called her quits.
0: Oh, goodness. And so that's been, I mean, that's a long time to be on the circuit.
1: It is. And my wife rodeoed too. And that's how I met her. She was going to college here in Miles City on the rodeo team. And all coaches have been my coaches for years. And so she was used to the lifestyle. So that worked out. I also played music part of the time, and so we understood the road together, so we had a mutual respect about what we did. And that's kind of how it worked, is that we grew up both of us living that lifestyle, so it wasn't really a big change when we did it.
0: Right, which is good. Yeah. So you said your dad had been in the military?
1: Yeah, he served in the Army during the Korean conflict.
0: Okay. All right.
1: So it was, he really never spoke a lot of it. He loved showing me pictures and telling me stories about it. And it was fun listening to him, but, he really didn't get in depth about a lot of things. I think he told me one story that was, a little bit on the side of nasty as far as, being in something, but most of the time he kind of kept that stuff away from me. He didn't really talk about it.
0: Yeah, that's not uncommon for veterans.
1: Yeah.
0: A lot of times it's not something they really want to talk about. And that's why, you know, shows like mine are so important. One, to get them to talk, to help get it out, get them out of their heads, get the thoughts out of the head, and, you know, really speak them, and as opposed to just thinking about it all the time, and helping them to kind of let go. And two, because we're all getting older, and soon certain stories from certain generations of veterans are going to be gone for forever.
1: I can say that right now. It's since I was a little kid, seeing the change in age group when it comes to military, you know, like I said, Dad was in Korea. Watching movies like Rambo and things like that. Now, if you go hang out with a Vietnam vet like they were portrayed in the movies, we're talking older fellas, like one would think World War II when I was a kid.
0: Right.
1: So yeah, it's really weird seeing the progression when it comes to age on a lot of the individuals involved with the military.
0: Yeah, absolutely. So you get your boat, and what happens for you next?
1: So, I mean, I tried to, I'm pretty competitive, so we went to fishing, and then pretty soon we were doing tournaments and things like that, and just enjoying the lifestyle. And it just seemed perfect for me. I guess that's about it. It just became my summer hobby for the most part. And I really enjoyed it. And you know as well as anybody that we're pretty limited up here unless we head south for the winter, that we've only got about 4 good months of boating.
0: Yeah. Well, unless you're diehard like me and still go kind of not quite the winter, but where it's still a little chilly. So tell me then, okay, so you're boating, you're doing tournaments, and what is it that makes you, how do you meet or get involved with Montana Warriors on the Water?
1: So I don't know. It's a pretty long story, but I got burnt in a basically grease fire, kitchen fire, in 2000. Oh, I believe the fall of 2014 is what it was.
0: Wow.
1: And ended up in Salt Lake for about a month. I had some skin grafting. I think it was something like 22% of my right side of my body. Laid up in there quite a while, and for anybody that's been involved with something like that, you know, it's not like a broken bone or anything. It actually takes about 3 years if you're able to heal from something like that.
0: Yeah.
1: And so you feel down or whatever, and I wouldn't say that has much to do per se with my involvement with the organization, but my cousin that lives in Salt Lake, he is actually city planner for one of the small areas around Salt Lake. And he was the one that checked in with me daily to make sure everything was going right and took care of me and everything, came in, told me a few stories. He was actually in the military, SF, even in the reserves, and spent a lot of time over in Middle East in his livelihood. And it was pretty inspiring to just hear some of that stuff. And of course, when you get out of the hospital and now you got to go through a deep winter, you still got 3 or 4 months before you can really do much out of the house. Mm-hmm. Got to be back then, it was about June, I suppose. It might have been a little earlier when I got the call. A couple of the gentlemen that helped organize Montana Warriors on the Water gave me a call asking if I could come out and help with setting up sound equipment, maybe play a little bit music-wise at a little event that they were having at Hell Creek. And I never really asked a lot of questions. I just, it's kind of business as usual. So I said, yeah, I can make that work. And they gave me a little bit of intel. Patton and Goff, for anybody that's unaware who they are, during war times they were a big hit on YouTube for doing their own thing. It was two gentlemen in the army that played guitar and sang, And they put out a bunch of videos and they went viral for quite a while. And they were actually guests on that trip. And so they were the ones that I was trying to help out run sound equipment for and play with. And so I brought some musical instruments and things like that so we could fly them in. And I got to realize I spent the day, got up there the night before the actual, I guess you'd say, concert, and spent the day out on the boat with a lot of these guys that had been out there for 4 or 5 days, whatever the amount was at the time, and got to seeing exactly what they were doing. And I thought that was just neat. They're trying to get an organization put together that shows veterans from across the country what Montana is all about, and put that into a method of healing for a lot of guys. And like we talked about the age thing, you know, these guys were all right around my same age at the time. And so they were, you know, we've been going now for 11 years. So they were a little spunkier back then. And I just thought it was neat that this is something I could enjoy doing. And it was kind of weird. And even though I didn't serve or anything like that, I put up with a dose of PTSD after I got out of the burn unit in Salt Lake. And I could relate to a lot of stuff, not in the same ways by any means, but I knew what they were talking about. And that made a huge difference in communication when you talk to somebody. And it was just a great group of guys. We still stay in contact, you know, 11 years, may not have seen them since that trip, but a lot of them still stay in contact with us. So after that, I kind of got on board just asking to be a boat captain, help take these guys out. And for a couple years, I acted mainly like a first mate. I'd get on somebody else's boat and just run fishing gear or whatnot and help out as much as I could. And then I think it was 2019, fall of 2019, I got asked to join the board, and I accepted. And so they voted me in. And from there, it's just been a landslide. It's just been a neat deal to watch this whole organization change the way it did from the first day all the way to now, see the things that are going on.
0: Now, you do, I went ahead for those who are watching, I put the link down below there, www.montanawarriorsonthewater.com. So if you are a veteran, go check it out. That's their webpage there. When you started this, how many veterans had you met that had never been fishing before?
1: Honestly, I can't say that we had any that hadn't been fishing before, but they were probably all bass fishermen from all over the U.S., of course.
0: Yeah,
1: ones that are actually from Montana. But they may not have went after the specific fish that we had at Fort Peck and things like that. And they all had a little bit of background. In fact, I think that's kind of what drives them more towards our organization, is they fish, they just want to take it to the next level and see some other country and see some different breeds of fish, I guess. And
0: what kind of fish do they primarily like to fish for when you guys are out?
1: You know, I'd say the biggest thing, most of them want to target, and we kind of overemphasize in a way, is walleye. There's going to be some bass guys watching this that are going to give me a call later. but walleye, northern pike, bass, those are probably the three main ones. We've kind of moved a lot of stuff over more towards the Fort Peck Dam area. And as we get over there, then we're starting to target more king salmon and lake trout, things like that. So
0: yeah, and I've been up to Hell Creek once. We generally had fished Crooked Creek. So Fort Peck, for those of you who don't know, that's a man-made lake.
1: Yep.
0: Reservoir.
1: Back in the dirty 30s, FDR kind of came up with the idea of building this to basically help a lot of the jobless individuals in our state. And so there's quite a few of us up here that had relatives that worked on the dam. It's a
2: real interesting story overall.
0: Yeah, exactly. And I have to say, my favorite fish to catch are the northern pikes. And one, they can get really large, but two, they're a really firm fish in comparison to most. And so you can do, I mean, I could take a northern and I could deep fry it. I could pan fry it. I could, you know, saute it. There's so many different things that, you know, you could do with them, and they really do hold firm. And I know there's a lot of people that really like bass, a lot of people that really like walleye. But for me, it's always been the northern pikes. Those are my favorite. And catfish, I know everybody calls catfish a trash fish, but catfish was the other, would come in second as far as the firmness of the fish.
2: Yeah, my
1: best friend always said that we were bottom feeders because I'm a fan of catfish too. So
0: well, then you come south and everybody's a fan of catfish. So I don't know what that says about the rest of the south, but yeah, I get that. So not only do you do fishing, but you also do some other activities, outdoor activities with veterans too. Is that correct?
1: Yeah, we do a few different events a year as far as outdoor excursions, but the main one, we try to make it a full week basically of all different sorts of things. Now we've kind of included a trip to the Range Riders Museum in Miles City.
0: Nice.
2: They really enjoy that.
1: I mean, it's key element when it comes to showing people the Old West.
2: And then
1: we do a lot of stuff. Clayton Phipps, you might have seen him on the Discovery Channel, Dino Hunters. He had his own show a few years. He's a friend of mine. He usually comes over and talks to the vets and speaks a bit about the history of Hell Creek. It's kind of the gold mine of the U.S. when it comes to dinosaurs and specifically Tyrannosaurus Rex. So he's a pretty fun one to get. It surprised me, actually. A lot of the guys we've had on the trip watched him religiously on TV, so they really got a kick out of that. Sometimes we get a chance to take tours of other things when we're up there, depending on the time limits and stuff and working with logistics, but yeah, there's so much history around them all the time. We do lure building one night. We try to do something different every night. We'll have a cornhole tournament,
0: nice.
2: Things like that, but yeah,
1: it's nonstop for the most part. And when I say nonstop, I never try to drive anybody away. It's still all about relaxing.
2: We never push anybody to the limit.
0: So Michael says, great job, Billy. And then he says, I'm still a bigger deal though.
1: that would be the guy I told you about that, I consider him my sergeant at arms. We make a lot of biker club jokes, and
0: nice.
1: He's a member of the board.
0: And we have Daryl Shady Brady. What an inspiring man you are, Billy.
1: That's a son. That doesn't count.
0: Oh, it always counts, especially from the kids. Let's see. Good job, Billy. MTWOW is the highlight of my year. That's excellent.
1: And that would be the gentleman that's going to call me later about the bass fishing.
0: Well, I definitely, Mike, Dominic, wish you the best of luck, because I love fishing in Montana, and there's so many different ways to fish. So it's incredibly fun to learn the different ways. I mean, it's so different from Montana to, say, Tennessee fishing.
1: It is. We've taken the chance to let the guys on our boats kind of show us how they fish here and there. And it is. It's the mentality is the same, but there's so many different methods for different fish that it's unbelievable. And you grow up in one region, you just think everybody uses the same styles. You've got six or seven to choose from, basics, and you find out, no, they do it way different where they come from.
0: Yeah. Michelle Gibbs says, congratulations, Cousin Billy. You're a rock star always. So you You also do hunting, is that correct? You'll do
1: we
0: hunting
1: do.
0: With veterans on occasion?
1: Yep. We got plenty of board members and volunteers that are willing to take people out, and a lot of times we might do it on our own. But we do have one specific hunt that we do following the main season every year, and it's a cow hunt. And one of our board members, and he was kind of one of the founding guys, John Morford, him and my vice executive director have some land by Big Timber that actually one of our vets that we had on one of the first couple trips owns the ranch, and he's leasing out the hunting and giving us the opportunity to go in there and take some vets hunting. So we take 4 to 5 guys, or when I say guys, I mean guys or gals, elk cow hunting every year on the ranch. And it's really fun. And a lot of these people have never had the ability or the luck of actually harvesting a cow elk. So it's fun to watch. And, you know, I've always got a kick out of taking kids hunting. And honestly, in those situations, you get the same experience when they get something. It's just like a little kid that finally got something.
0: Yeah. Exactly. My husband was a hunter education instructor for several years. And so he would teach the kids, you know, proper shooting and how to handle firearms and such. And absolutely loved it and loved taking, you know, the kids out, and especially, you know, ours as well when they were little, you know, taking them out for their first hunts. And but if you haven't tried elk, it's, to me, it's right up there, if not better, in my opinion, which doesn't necessarily count for anything, better than steak. I mean, it's a super lean meat and really flavorful.
1: Yep, and it's a good opportunity because, you know, we are still a Montana-based organization, so these are smaller excursions in the big picture, so that gives us more of an opportunity to take more local people out. With all their licensings and restrictions, regulations with the fish and game, it's a little easier to be able to take those ones out.
0: So let me see if I can pull up. I've got your website up, so let's bring that up and take a look at that. Hang on 1 second. Can you see it? Nope. Hang on. Let's present at the stage.

0: Ways to support.
1: Ways to support that.
0: There we go.
1: That'll kind of give a basic idea, and it gives you a copy of one of our forms of what we offer for sponsorships. We've got different tier levels for it. We also at the bottom of that have an area where maybe you just want to make a donation. It's a pretty simple deal to fill out, but all in all, messaging us on Facebook, if you have something to donate, that works too. That's a little faster plan. And like right now, we are getting ready for our big event that'll happen the 25th of July in Fort Peck at the marina. And we're on a big push to get raffle item, or not raffle items, but donation items for the auction and live auction. And So this is the time of the year where we're really campaigning for that. And this, like I said, it's our biggest fundraiser. So what we make off of it is kind of the prime deal when it comes to doing what we do.
0: Yeah, it is just, it's amazing what you do. And I think just getting our veterans, getting them out of their own heads, and getting them with like-minded people and being able to share their stories, you know, the camaraderie between veterans and doing something like this is just an incredible thing to do. And, you know, kudos to you, especially for taking your time out and doing something for veterans when you yourself are not one, I think is just an amazing thing. And so your next one, you said the fishing tour, is this it here, July?
1: Yep.
0: Okay.
1: Yep. So all our vets are already picked, and we're working on travel arrangements and getting everything honed in and starting the plan as far as how things are going to roll. So that'll all start, I believe it's the 19th, I think, is that Saturday in July, and that's when we'll start retrieving them from the airport.
0: Okay.
1: Get them in. So it's not too far off. It's going to happen a little quicker than from a business end anyway.
0: It's going to go pretty quick. But I bet they're all really super excited. So when you look at this, so the annual Rock Creek Women's Retreat is the applications are already closed. So you've got that filled up. And then the Veterans Cow Elk Hunt. So you're not sure when that's going to start?
1: We probably just need to do a little updating on the page. Usually we're waiting on verification from Fish and Game as to what the seasons are going to be. And usually how it rolls is we've got a shoulder season following the main season. And that always ends up being main season will close the Sunday after Thanksgiving. And then we will actually be preparing that Sunday in Big Timber. And then the hunt will actually start on that Monday. So we'll start getting the vets in and getting them in their quarters that Sunday.
0: Yeah, for those of you who have not, if you like hunting big game, cow, elk, they're amazing. Elk in general. I've never gotten a bull elk, but I have gotten two cow elk. And I had one. It was super fast. And I almost bet the gentleman, well, he almost bet me that I actually didn't hit her one shot. You know, he had me kind of army crawl to the edge of the ridge. And he's, you know, he owned the land out there. He had several thousand acres. He had a house, beautiful home. And like at the very top, it was, think of a turret, right? But, you know, just kind of glass all, so he could see the entire area. And I had won an elk hunt raffle. And I was super thrilled. So I went with my husband, and he had his manager there to take us out hunting. Me, my husband was there, you know, as a pack mule. But so we're out there.

0: And it's so windy. And the owner happened to be there. And he owned a game preserve also in Africa. So he happened to be on his ranch. And so he's calling his land manager and he's like, "Hey, there's one over at I don't know, well three or something. There's a bunch of them. So here we are. We're racing over there." And we get down there and they're not there anymore. And come noontime, I mean, it is so windy. And so he says, "Just come on back to the house." And so we get back and he's like, "Look," he starts, good naturing, but giving the land manager, giving him some grief, going, "What do I have to do? Tie a pink bow around her hind quarters so you can fire?" So he said, "You can come out the following weekend." He felt bad. And I was like, "That would be great." My husband's like, "Well, but I won't be around." So I ended up taking my father-in-law with me. And from the house, just out like the side of the house, not very far at all, there was a pretty steep hill. So he just started going up the hill. So we're following, my father-in-law and I, and we get up to the top of the hill and he's glassing on the other side, and he sees some elk, some cow elk. And so, as I said, we army crawl to the end of that ridge, and he tells me which one he wants me to shoot, and the lead cow. And I was like, "Okay." And then he's like, "Well, do you need a rifle rest?" And I thought maybe he had like a bipod or something on him. And I was like, "Well, yeah, if you've got one, that'd be great." So he kind of scurries around and comes back with half a dead fall tree for my rifle rest. And he's like, "Okay, when you're ready." And he's glassing them. And so I just take a nice deep breath and I pull the trigger, and she rears up and then comes back down, spins around facing the backwards, and runs into the forested area. And like 30 seconds later, out come like 50 of them going the way she originally was facing. And he's like, "You missed." And I said, "I did not miss." And he goes, "Well, I didn't hear impact." And my father-in-law was like, "Yeah, I didn't hear impact either." I said, "I did not miss." And so the owner says, "Well, I'll go get my pickup. You and your father-in-law walk down the ridge and see if you can find any signs of her." And he goes, "And I'll meet you down there." And I was like, "Okay." So we walk down, and sure enough, there's signs that I had hit her. And he kind of goes along with this little coulee, and he kind of is waving, his windows rolled down, and he's waving for us to go over there. And there she is, kind of behind this little hill just before this little coulee, and just one shot. And he goes, "I almost bet my whole ranch you did not hit her." I was like, "Yep." And she was pretty decent size, so it was great. And I don't shoot something that I'm not going to eat. And elk is one of those that we absolutely love. And, growing up in Montana, well, my kids growing up in Montana, my husband as well, it's great to have food in the freezer and you don't have to stress about that kind of stuff, because it's not easy getting things into Montana without paying the price, right?
1: And definitely.
0: Because a lot of times they just don't have a return via a return trip or load to go back to wherever. So prices are pretty high in Montana, and that's generally the reason. So you have all of this coming up, the elk hunts, etc. Now, the best way for them to get a hold of you in for our veterans, they need to make sure that they've got their DD-214 available to provide to you as well, for the most part.
1: And we definitely want to see some proof of military background, and that's a huge role in when we do the voting process. And so at when we pick our vets is looking at their military career. That's we look at several different items, but that's definitely number one.
0: And if you had to guess, how many annually do you think would you get for applications from veterans?
1: Ooh, all of our stuff, we're probably 150 or
0: Wow.
1: for you know, counting all together.
0: Right. So any last things that you want to say to anybody listening who's a veteran who may be interested, but maybe on the fence about joining, you know, putting an application in?
1: I guess the biggest thing that I would say to anybody, and I mean, I've got two or three friends, one specifically that I bug every year. He was served in the Army, did 20 years, retired, highly decorated, and I want him to come on this trip. And even though it's in an area where he grew up already, he's very deserving of it. But honestly, most of the people that should be on this trip are the ones that claim, I don't deserve this trip.
0: Right.
1: Or there's other ones that need it worse than me. And if you're the one thinking that, you're probably the one that needs to try applying for the trip. It's meant for you. It's not just about fishing. The biggest thing when it comes to Montana Warriors on the Water, the number one word that keeps being brought up is camaraderie. These guys are missing the camaraderie when it comes to the military. We had a gentleman a few years ago that kind of summed it up for me, and a modern warfare aspect, I guess, is back in the days of World War II, Korea, things like that, when you were done in battle, there was time before you got on the plane and fly back. You usually had 100 of your friends or military family with you on the plane when you flew back, and you had 12 to 14 hours to talk about what you dealt with back then.
0: Right.
1: And nowadays, you may be in battle one day, and the next morning you're getting on a plane heading for the States by yourself, and back in civilian life just instantly. And that's something that really affects a lot of them, I think. So it's biggest thing is trust us, I guess. Come out, catch some fish, have a good week. It's a blast. Something I didn't mention earlier too was that we also offer a range shoot kind of towards the tail end of it.
0: Okay. And,
1: we've got a couple gentlemen that are just great with firearms, and they've got a large array of some of the guns that these guys probably fired in the military, but are not necessarily civilian okay, I guess you'd say. And so they take these guys out to the range, and it's amazing what they do with these guns. You know, you've been in Montana long enough, you know, fire, things like that is always a concern when it comes to anything you do. And one of these guys has 22 caliber guns that'll still clink at a mile. And it just amazes me what these guys do. And so they'll go out in the tent and shoot all day after we deliver them in boats, and then they'll come back into the hotel and we'll carry on with everything over in Fort Peck. But
0: yeah. So at the end of these trips, what is the general conversation that happens with these veterans and yourself? What do they have to say about them?
1: I guess I would put it more in a way like part of my opening speech when they all show up is, you may not know me right now, but by the end of the week, we will be family. And they're all hesitant to say something after that. But I've had several of them at the end of the week come up and say, I can't believe it. I feel like I've known you for years and years, and we will be calling you and whatever. And they just totally different attitude by the time they leave. They've had some fun, they're tired. I mean, it like I said, we'll cater to those that need some relaxation for sure, but most of these guys are just gung-ho to get out and do everything that we do. And so when they're flying out the following Sunday, they're ready for a nap.
0: They fly on the plane. So I mean, and this is they're coming in from all over the country, is that right?
1: Yep. It's like, I don't think that we have missed a state yet. We've even, in fact, one of our volunteers, he was in Puerto Rico, and he comes back every couple years and helps out And I think maybe Hawaii. I know there's a few guys stationed over there,
0: Yeah,
1: but
0: there
1: I don't
0: is
1: think
0: quite a few
1: anybody.
0: actually. Yeah. Well, I am just super excited for what is to come for you. Excuse me, and Montana Warriors on the Water. And the next time we're there, we'll have to at least, get in contact with each other. Mile City is not that far from the family there, so hour and a half, something like that.
1: Yeah, no, that would be enjoyable.
0: Yeah. And just, for anyone, like I said, interested, go out, check them out. And it's an absolute great organization. It is a nonprofit 501c3. And so if you're a veteran, I don't think you're going to be disappointed at all. And let's see, what else do we have? If there are any veterans that are watching or in the chats, please, if you're interested in being a guest on my channel and coming on and telling your story, you can contact me at conversationswithavet@gmail.com, and let me know, and we will look to get you scheduled. I'd love to have a conversation with each and every veteran that's out there. So,
1: Did you hear that, Michael Cole, Seth? You're a big deal. You better get on here.
0: yes, you make sure message me again, conversationswithavet@gmail.com. And Billy, it's been an absolute pleasure. I do wish you the best. And as you get to your new each new season of the trips that you have, let me know. I'll be happy to put it out there. If you need some additional applications or something, I'll throw it out there. I'm happy to help. So we want you to succeed. We want our, the veterans to be able to come out and have some, time with other veterans and just enjoy the outdoors. So thank you for what you're doing. Thank you, Montana Warriors on the Water, for what you're doing as well. And I wish you all the very best of luck.
1: Well, thank you for having me on the show.
0: It's been my pleasure. Billy, if you want to excuse me, hang tight for me for just a minute. I'm going to go ahead and get things wrapped up.
1: All
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Hi, it's Travis with Oscar Mike Radio. How are you doing? This is an episode, but not a normal numbered episode, but it's a very important episode to me. Last year, April 24th, I honored Richard Sherman with the Mission in Flight Award because of his book that he created. And this year, I have somebody else that I want the second award to go to. And he's probably not going to be very happy that I'm doing this, but you know what? I don't care. I like profiling, amplifying, and honoring people who work in their space with no expectation of recognition, fame, fleeting or otherwise, engagement. They love what they do. They do it because they love what they do. And they don't care if they get a million likes, a million subscribers, or one. The raw purpose that comprises this part of their life is what drives them, what fuels them, what motivates them to keep going. And this year's a recipient, because I make a nomination list, but it's usually very short. But this person has done the impossible to me. It is hard doing a podcast. The latest stats I got from Mike Dell with Blueberry at Military CreatorCon 2026 is, you know, Apple's the standard in which all the podcasts are measured and met. And Apple has like 5.4, we'll call it 5.5 million podcasts. Out of those 5.5 million podcasts, if a podcaster has put out an episode in the last 90 days, I think is what he said, you are in the top like 10%. But if you're a podcaster and you put out a show in the last 30 days, that drops. And if you're a podcaster that puts out a show every week, you are in the top 1% of all podcasts worldwide. And not only does this year's recipient do that himself, but he also guides, shepherds, and encourages other veterans to do the same thing. I am just humbled every time I upload an Oscar Mike Radio show to his network. It is a privilege, it is an honor to be on this network. And again, he doesn't look for this recognition. He doesn't ask for this recognition. He wants to do it because he loves what podcasting has done for him. And it is just a privilege to be a part of this team. I have interviewed people on his network, and they're all my favorite kind of veteran. They're all in their space. They're all doing their thing. And they take time out of their lives to talk about what's important to them and why it's important to them. And then they have a place where they can post their show and it gets seen by thousands of people every week. And I should have muted my phone. Sorry, I was in my feelings and I don't care, but that's really annoying. Okay. I just, without any further ado, I want to nominate and award Joel H. Train Hunt, the Oscar Mike Radio, the second annual Oscar Mike Radio Mission in Flight Award. Joel started Military Broadcast Radio. He has 20 hosts, or DJs as he calls them, doing their shows, getting their stuff out, doing music. He has, you know, a Roku TV channel. He has other things that he is doing. He does it out of a small office in Colorado. I've never met him face to face, but he has always supported what I have done. He asked me to come on his
channel. And, you know, we worked it out, we made it happen. And I've just been impressed by how Joel carries himself, how he's there for the veteran, you know, regardless of what he has going on. He has worked tirelessly at this, and he has a good crew of people around him. Terry Lynch, aka Tracer, she was with me at Military Creator Con, and she gave me this duck, the Military Broadcast Radio Duck. And she's like, "Hey, Joel likes the duck." I'm like, I know he has the duck as part of his like thing, but I never got why the duck was important. And she's like, "Think about it. The duck floats in water. The rains and the storms come, but the duck has feathers that whisk the water away. And so the duck can adapt to its surroundings no matter what is going on. The duck is resilient. The duck is flexible. The duck knows how to get through life." And, you know, when I think about that, this duck definitely represents what Joel is all about. And in a way, it represents what I'm all about. Being resilient, being Super Gumby, dealing with life. You know, yeah, you're quacking, trying to, you know, get attention, trying to let people know where you are, but the duck never quits. And so Joel, and again, folks, you can go have the link to Military Broadcast Radio and the Oscar Mike Radio show post for this. You can see what Joel has done. Joel has been profiled by the VA. The VA has supported what Joel has done in the past. Joel has, you know, operates on a very, very tight budget. He can make a dime squeak and a penny squeal. And I love that for him. And so when he gets funding, when a sponsor decides to support him, he's able to do so much more. It's just cool to see that he never quits. He always keeps going, and he's always there to encourage. And Joel, I appreciate when you reach out over Facebook Messenger, over text, saying, Hey Trav, that was a good show. I really appreciate what you did there. It means the world to me, man. So you'll be getting a little something special from me. But in the meantime, the duck rules. The duck is awesome. And Tracer, it was great getting this from you in Arlington at Military Creator Con. And you explain what the duck means. Much love to you, Joel. All the best to you. I'm here to support whatever you do going forward. Congratulations on this award. You'll get something in the mail from me that Richard Sherman got. And now you know, join the special wall of heroes that I have going for Oscar Mike Radio. Thank you very much. Congratulations. And as I say, we are always mission in flight.

0: 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I'm Amber, and today we have Nancy from the Toll Podcast.
1: Hi, thanks for having me.
0: Yeah. Ashley Baby.
2: Hey, hey, hey.
0: Thank you for being here. And Audacious Audrey.
3: Hi.
0: You sound so sad.
3: My throat is so messed up. I'm sorry.
0: Oh, a little less audacious today. Yeah, I hope you don't have that flu that's going around. That would really suck.
3: I don't know what I have, but I know I got one of those COVID strips from Walmart, and it's not that, so.
0: Okay. Well, I hope you feel better.
2: This morning.
0: Yeah, and Ashley Baby was telling us that her beard was all irritated this morning from a fever. I'm messing with you. She accidentally said
1: body.
0: Beard.
1: Body and she put beer.
2: I was trying to say my body hurt, but yeah, my eyes were on fire, man. My eyes when I woke up were on fire. I was like, God, what is happening?
3: It's okay. Well, I hope I don't have a beard, but I hate when my mustache hurts.
0: Well, I hope everybody's having a better Valentine's Day than Ashley and Audrey. I was going to go out, but my husband is preparing a sermon because every other week he does a sermon at an assisted living facility, nursing home. So that's what he's doing. And and today is my regular day anyway. So I figured I'd come and hang out. This stream was going to go one way. We were going to talk about the FOIAs and everything, but about an hour ago, I found out that somebody that, you know, I've really trusted and loved and cared about was questioning my integrity and stuff. And it made me very upset and disappointed and sad. And so I thought we'd kind of talk about that first. And Alora is busy. She is out on a date, so I hope she has a wonderful time. So that's what we're going to do. We're going to talk about it. So thank you, Z Raven Girl. Yes, we hope Ashley feels better.
3: Thanks. Since Audrey, fuck Ashley.
2: Oh, fuck that bitch.
0: You know,
2: fuck her and her beard.
0: In the chats, I even do that. I'm like, dang.
1: Got too many A names, too, by the way.
0: I know. Okay. So what happened is I guess Toddy, One Scoop, had a live this morning, and I had no idea. And she called me out and said that she didn't want to go on my podcast anymore and that I was I don't know, basically like holding things from people, like the FOIAs and stuff. And I don't understand why she did that. I mean, first of all, she has my phone number and she's checked in on me many times after my husband had his brain tumor removed, you know, and so she never asked me about it. So that really sucks.
2: I don't understand them being upset, like you're withholding something when the link is on your page. It's been on your page for well over a minute. You know, everything is
0: for half a year.
2: Yeah, that's what I've been using for.
1: I go to the drive. Yeah.
0: Yeah, and that's the thing. And so I believe that people believe that I've got to email them my Google Drive and videos and stuff, because I get people all the time saying, hey, email me when this comes out or whatever, you know, and I say, sure, you know, and then I, of course, forget about it, you know, so it's not anything malicious or anything, but I put everything in that FOIA drive. It's right there in my description, in my bio, and it's been there for a long time, and she was also questioning, you know, the crowdfunding, and yes, I crowdfunded. Because I was initially told that all of Nick's file would be at starting point at least $1,800. That was the quote that they gave me. I've shared it many times before. And it's probably in that Google Drive. I don't know. But so initially I got quoted for the entire Nicholas Go to John file, $1,800. And I was like, wow, that's a lot of money. I paid for it on my own. But people kept asking to donate. And at first I was like, no, I spent like a good year almost, I think, kind of telling everybody, you know, I don't need any money. Don't worry about it. I spent well over $600 of my own money to begin with getting the FOIAs. Mm-hmm. I distributed them to people, even to Toddy, and none of them used it for 4 months.
2: Yeah.
0: And so then Trixie and Toddy, you know, they kept asking me to set up a GoFundMe, or not a GoFundMe, but a Cash App or something like that. And I was like, okay, so I finally did that, and I went on Morbids, and I did a crowdfund, and, you know, it went really well. We got over $2,000. Right now in the account today, there's still $1,227, and I've been very upfront with these ladies. If they need it, they're more than welcome to use it. If they need it, it's there for them. And I've told everybody that once I'm done doing FOIAs, I'm going to divide it in half. I'm going to give half to the Jelani Day Foundation and half to Military Broadcast Radio. So, yeah.
2: And everybody can access these files. Everybody can access them. Like, she is not withholding anything. They're all posted. All the videos are posted. The only reason she didn't post them immediately is because they needed to be gone through to make sure there wasn't nudity. But everybody can access everything that we are using to make content out of, other than the Nick stuff that Audrey just got. Everything's there.
3: Which the only reason why I haven't put the Nick stuff on there or told you go ahead and add it is because there was the situation of the passwords being in one of Gypsy's, and everybody started logging into her old account, which, by the way, to the people in the comments, just so y'all know, is illegal. Anyway, I wanted to be able to go through every single page and make sure that that was not going to be a situation again. And if it was, figure out how to redact it from the file before uploading it.
2: Yeah.
3: And I'm so sorry to the community because I got sick. I haven't been able to go through all of it.
1: And I think it's so ridiculous to attack this group. I mean, it's just a lot of time and effort. And, you know, we care about the truth, which is Amber's mission here. And even like my interview with the neighbor, those cuts are on there. Like whatever we get, we share as long as it's okay with the person that we're getting the information from. And so I just am baffled by this behind the scenes.
2: Yeah,
1: she said, bull. It's just wow, stupid and immature and ridiculous.
2: Yeah, and getting on a video and doing all that instead of reaching out. Like, if you felt some type of way, we are grown. Why would you not hit me up or hit her up? I mean, sorry. But, you know, instead of, why go and try to make it seem like try to make it their issues. Why are you trying to make issues? You know,
0: Well, and the crazy thing is it's just like, she's been with me every step of the way. She's even in my intro in a couple of areas, you know, and it's like, and people have asked me, you know, are you going to remove her before this happened, you know, because of different things. And I was like, no, that's just rude. You know, why would I do that? You know, but there's a lot that you guys don't know. And I haven't been upfront with people. And I know Laura's already addressed it on Reddit. So it's there. Should I talk about it?
2: If you want to talk about it.
0: So I don't like the content creator drama. I stay out of it. These ladies, I send them all kinds of stuff all day and none of it. Well, yeah. It's all mostly stupid stuff that I see on the internet.
3: It's mostly lives that you come across that are silly shit.
0: Yes. So, you know, I'm not out there bashing people. People are in my Discord and they can see that I don't go around bashing people and causing trouble and stuff. And I don't know. I'm just like,
2: you can tell, people can tell who does and don't want drama. People can tell that. Are the people who watch our content can tell the content creators who really don't want to be in the drama. They can tell the people who stay away from it and the people who only get into it when they have to, mm-hmm. you know?
3: And when I have to, I will dive head fucking first into it.
2: Yeah, when I have to, I'll get mad. But I feel like all of us try our best not to just get wrapped up in all of that.
1: I don't even know what's going on.
0: I know. I don't know who these people are.
1: I'm working on applications and I'm busy, and you got that is just crazy over there, apparently.
2: Yeah.
0: And a lot of creators have left the space because it's so toxic and mm-hmm. weird. And it's just like, you know, I'm not a Gypsy Rose content creator. I've never have been. I talk about her when it's relevant or when I have an interview. You know, most of my content is interview based, mm-hmm. you know, up until I got those videos.
2: You know, she drops documents and she does interviews. That's what she does, you know?
0: Yeah. Yeah. So I don't know. You know, it's just like, and I've been very upfront. This podcast only exists for cognitive therapy reasons. I don't need all the drama. I don't want all the drama. You know, that's not why I'm here. I try to help other veterans learn how to do what I'm doing, you know, and I love the fact that, you know, I've got all these ladies up here who are willing to share and collaborate and not be about all of that.
2: Yeah. Have a fun experience.
3: Yeah. It's no competition either. Yeah. Like, there's so much to go over. There's no reason to compete over who gets through it first.
2: That's right. And there is plenty to put out. There is plenty to put out there.
0: I have years of content if I really freaking wanted to do it. If I wanted to freaking get into all of this stuff that I have, I could be on this for years and years and years.
2: Yeah.
3: And people are want to see the hot nude guys. Never mind. I shouldn't have started reading that.
1: People have started channels and they have done things that they thought they would never do because of the work you did on the back end to get those videos that they're using, that they're getting off your drive, that they can access for free. And, you know, it's ridiculous.
2: Yeah. And, you know, I think Amber has wanted to always just put it out there so anybody can use it. So I don't know why anybody would be upset that they didn't get an individual link or that they didn't, you know, I just don't get all that. It's there for everyone. You are more than welcome. It is literally right up in here. You go click more and it
0: pulls you down.
2: And there is a Google Drive for you guys. Anybody, you know, you can do whatever you want to do. No shade, no tea. Nobody's holding shit for nobody, you know?
0: Yeah, and the Wisconsin stuff will come out pretty soon because, honestly, it was a nothing burger, and half of it we couldn't open.
2: Yeah.
0: So, and we all tried.
2: Mm-hmm. That
0: so
2: was
0: I'm going to have to go back around and ask for stuff that will actually open and other stuff that was left out. So, yeah, I mean, that'll come out in a couple of days.
1: And I don't think people realize how much work it is. And we really appreciate you putting in all this time and effort and being so tenacious on trying to get it right and be on the right side of history. I really admire you for that and appreciate you.
0: Well, thank you very much.
3: It's a lot of work. And Amber knows, like myself, it's not just submitting. It's arguing with them. I know this is missing and going from one department to another and them just messing with
2: you the right around for certain things.
0: And Ashley knows that too on the stuff she's doing.
2: And then they'll give, you can make the same request as the next person and you may get completely different shit or you may not get some of the half the stuff that the other person got. I mean, it's so crazy.
0: And I was supposed to get the entire Nicholas Go to John file. It was reiterated over and over. that that's what I was getting. Everything they had in the file on Nicholas Gottejohn. Yeah. And that's why they started out the quote at $1,800. Mm-hmm. And I didn't get near all of that, I don't think. I think there's a lot of stuff missing.
2: Yeah. I think so, too.
3: Yeah. Well, we know there's a lot of stuff missing. You know, I mean, I've put in for stuff, and I just paid for stuff that wasn't there that will be going to the file, y'all. No worries. But it's just, it's crazy how we're still finding stuff whenever we go through the summary logs and all that, of stuff that's just not there. And then, like, my current situation, and then telling me, that lady emailing and saying, well, just so you urge, per your knowledge, a lot of this is going to be redacted. And I emailed back and asked if they could cite why it would be redacted. And she said, well, we'll have to do research on that. So y'all chose that it would be redacted without researching the file. That doesn't, the math isn't mathing there.
2: Yeah.
3: And y'all are aware behind the scenes, somebody else that's close to these departments is helping me.
0: Thank you.
3: It's just, it's a nightmare. And while we're talking about the word toddy, oh, I could use a fucking hot toddy right now.
0: Yeah, right?
2: Yeah.
0: Right? Yeah. I love those things. My grandma used to give them to me when I was a kid and sick.
3: Yeah, yeah, it's very old school to give your kid alcohol when they were sick. Or
0: hey, it's like NyQuil.
2: It is. Probably healthier. NyQuil makes me feel weird, man. I can only take one of the capsules. I don't know if it's because I like gotten recovery, but I'm talking about DayQuil, NyQuil. I take two of them, and oh man, I'm like, oh gosh, what's happening here? It's just awful.
3: I still have insane nightmares on it.
0: Really?
3: Yeah.
2: Sleep paralysis and shit from it.
3: Dude, sleep paralysis is terrifying.
2: Yeah.
0: Yeah. My husband had sleep paralysis and night terrors as a kid. And now we're wondering if it's from the GATE program.
3: What the hell is the GATE program?
0: Is this the gifted and talented education?
3: Yeah. Oh.
0: Yeah. And he lived in Detroit Beach or Monroe, Michigan, and he went to a school that the principal was like a doctor of physics or something like that. And he came from the local power plant to be the principal. And it was just really weird. A lot of weird stuff.
3: How old's your husband, Amber?
0: He's 51.
3: Oh, I was about to say, my husband grew up in Flint and Beecher area.
0: Okay. But
3: they're 6 years apart.
0: Yeah. Six.
3: So never mind.
0: Yeah, it's been very interesting to talk to him. We spent the whole time back and forth from Denver talking about different things that he experienced as a kid, and the fact that he can't remember so much stuff. But yeah, there was a lot of weird stuff that happened to him. So one of these days I'm going to get into it. But yeah, basically like Mr. Burns. Okay, so anybody want to say anything else before we go any further?
3: I need a fucking drink.
0: Well, I hope you feel better. You're more than welcome to dip if you want. We're just going to get into what Waukesha sent me, and which is not much.
3: I might actually dip so that I can go have my husband and me run over to a bar. I can down a hot toddy and then go grab a nice salad.
2: There you go. That's a plan. That's
0: salad on top of alcohol.
3: Happy Valentine's own life, not mine. Okay.
0: Happy Valentine's Day.
3: Happy Valentine's Day. I love Adore and Worship, y'all.
2: Love you, dear.
3: Bye. I'll be watching from outside the club. Okay.
0: Okay.
3: Okay. Bye.
2: Bye.
0: Okay. So, like I said, Waukesha was kind of a nothing burger. Let me see. And a lot of it didn't open.
2: So weird. Actually, like, golly.
0: So talk about how you were opening things, because you opened a lot more than I could.
2: Yeah. It let me open a couple of the videos. I think it's of his interrogation. There was one that opened. Which one was it? It's a dude standing at the door with him, and he he's telling him to have patience. Have patience. What does the Bible say? He's like asking about Gypsy. He's worried about Gypsy. That's all that man was worried about.
1: Mm-hmm. But yeah, you said that it had better quality than we've ever had before.
2: I could hear it really good. Yeah, okay. I could hear it really good. There are still some parts where he's like mumbling. He's in there by himself and he's mumbling. So you can't make it. I need to run it through like CapCut and put captions and see what we'll pick up. But yeah, it picks up a lot more, I feel like, than the one on YouTube that I've watched.
0: I'll have to listen to it with my headphones on and see if it's different.
2: That's what I need to do too.
0: Yeah. Okay, so let's see.
1: It is interesting to watch those again, though, isn't it? And see how concerned he is about Gypsy.
2: Yes.
1: And now that we know that there were so many other women he was talking to.
0: Like, right.
1: When you guys were like, you summed it up that Gypsy was a side piece and he killed her mom. And she was just one of many that I was just like, wow, that really puts it in perspective on how her claws were really in him to get him to Missouri to do that when she wasn't even a main
2: girlfriend. I feel like he really believed in that curse too. Like he believed that curse that she put on them, that bound them together. He believed that shit was real.
0: Yeah, he really did. He really did. And
2: and then if you look at the prison emails, she talks about how I ended the curse when I made peace with him or let him go or something.
0: Yeah.
2: What? He was ready to die with that curse on him. You know?
0: Yeah, I wonder if anybody's told him that the curse is broken.
2: Oh. I'm sure MPG has had to have told him by now, you know.
0: Probably.
2: Hey, bro, I just want to let you know that
1: curse. But even after all that, to see him, to watch him again, like just to go back and just kind of view it with different eyes, I think, how worried he was and how, you know, she hopes she's okay and she's over there just
2: not giving two fucks, sleeping, you know, eating, blaming everything on him.
0: Yeah. And I said the other day, you know, why did he give it all up for her? Mm-hmm. Is it because he genuinely thought that the spell had been cast and he was bound to it? Or did he really love her that much? But it didn't seem like it when you heard him talking to other women.
2: I don't know. I wondered if it was just because of the abuse, because she had him believe in, you know, my mom's making me shave my head. But, you know, I haven't even seen the video yet of her telling him that. I haven't seen where she tells him.

0: because we haven't seen it.
1: Yeah.
0: And unless Green County is in a conspiracy or something and is trying to hide everything like that, which I don't think so. I was just being stupid when I said that. Mm-hmm. But, you know, it's like she swears up and down that there's all this evidence of Nick telling her to do these things. And
1: I think she lied to herself so much. She made herself believe that. Like, she recanted that lie so much over the last 11 years that she really started to believe that there was messages that were going to make him look bad. She forgot mm-hmm. about her messages. Like, she forgot what those damn things said.
2: And if you go back too, don't forget, like, mental illness is with this micro deletion. Like, she could have really, in her mind, on some level, thought her mom was keeping her sick, or, you know, the Nick stuff was real.
1: Yeah.
2: Her
1: mom was controlling her. You know, she felt her mom was controlling her and overprotective. And I think the whole not allowing her to be with whoever she wanted to be with, I think that's what went all over Gypsy, you know?
0: Mm-hmm. Yeah. I don't know. It's just so weird. All of this, the fact that we were lied to, that everybody, that they had isolated themselves from everybody and that nobody knew what was going on in their lives mm-hmm. and heaping all this stuff on Dee Dee and never seeing any evidence of it.
1: Yeah. Yeah, especially now, like, everything says the opposite, you know? Hell, Dee Dee was even going to let her go to, like, Disney World or something with Rod, and he made mm-hmm. excuses on why he wasn't going to come get her.
0: Yeah.
1: Yeah.
2: And going back to, like, just trying to talk to people here in Springfield, because I'm boots on the ground for Gypsy Rose. Yeah,
0: exactly.
2: I don't know what's going on. but I was telling my hairdresser, you know, she's coloring my hair, and I was just like, everything's a lie. And she's like, yeah, I know. Like, they just, and I'm like, no, you don't know. Like,
1: yeah, you don't get it.
2: And you just try to, you know, not to overwhelm them. And I was really starting slow because I've been down this road, and she just goes, I just can't. And I'm like, I know, because she was, you know, she was sick, but it wasn't her mom, but she was really just like, my brain hurts. It's such a slow drip to try and get people here to latch onto this story and realize. And you're like, everything was a lie. I know it was.
1: Yeah. Not like what you think. Not like what you think. You know, there's a new lie. You don't understand. They lied with that lie.
2: Yeah.
0: Like, she lied with that lie.
2: So it's just so confusing, and you don't have a good 2-minute elevator pitch to give to somebody to straighten it all out. You know, there's no pretty bow. It takes years of showing the years and the progression, and you just lose them. I was just trying to tell her, and she's like, it's too much. It's too much.
0: Yeah. I bet that's very frustrating.
1: Yeah.
0: But you've been dealing with that with the whole Toll podcast. You've been trying to scream to the rooftops for 5 years that this woman is a serial killer and nobody's listening. Well, they're starting to listen now.
2: She's a potential serial killer. she's been investigated by the FBI for 4 years for poison. And yeah, I'm just trying to get somebody to take another look. It's hard because that story too is so intricate and there's so many people involved, you know, there's so many characters to that story, but mm-hmm. you can't leave anybody out because everybody's so important and they played such a big part in it. And so it's just hard. And in a day and age when everything is a 10-second soundbite and, you know, neatly packaged, these stories that are complicated and important, they just need to be told in a different way, and you just have to find the people who can sit down and invest time to really dig in. And it's such a great story, and so is Gypsy's. I mean, it's crazy, but for a storyteller, it's such a great story. But
0: yeah,
2: it's hard to get people engaged in something that's so complicated. And those people, that's what they do, right? They keep you running. They keep it complicated. They give you a little thread of truth, and then they surround everything by a lie so that it becomes so muddled that you give up.
1: Yeah. They're
2: just hoping

0: that you give up. And she did herself such a disservice by just blabbing and never shutting up and not just getting out of the limelight, getting a job, moving on. So keep talking, girl.
1: Yeah.
0: Talking.
1: She would have just got out and been quiet. So much wouldn't have came out, but she just kept
2: I
1: going.
2: wouldn't have. I wouldn't have gotten those FOIAs if she had just come out. If the Taylor Swift incident hadn't happened, I wouldn't have looked at her sideways, and I would not have gotten any of these FOIAs.
1: Yeah.
2: So, very interesting how she did all of this herself, honestly.
1: She did. All her little lies and inconsistencies made people like, what else can I find? Little liar.
0: And that book really sealed the deal for her. That was ridiculous.
1: I've been reading. I had the audiobook. I've had it since when it came out in 2023. Is that what it, December 2020 or 2024? That's what it was.
2: 2024.
1: And I've listened to it a good bit. And I just got the actual book. I'm only in like chapter three, and I've already noticed so many little things that I just didn't notice when I was listening to it.
2: Yeah.
1: Like some of the things she says.
0: You know, I did that because in season two of Poison Control, the Toll podcast, I have a long chat between mother and daughter. And I would, go through it and pull here and there. But when I did a transcript of everything and I typed it myself, it was different. It was so eye-opening to read the words and really analyze. So I know exactly what you're saying. It's just a different feel and a different look and a different lens. And it really highlights certain areas that you just glazed
1: You
0: over.
1: didn't even really notice when you were just listening to it. And there's one thing she said, and it's right when I saw it, read it, I was like, she knew. She's even saying right here that she knew she wasn't fucking sick. Like, bro, like, she didn't say it like that, but the way it was phrased, like, dude, you knew. You're lying to all of us. You knew you weren't sick. You know, you sitting here trying to play. She makes me so angry.
2: I
1: I
2: know.
1: know my husband gets so, I go on some rants. I'll go on some rants. I'll get worked up.
0: Was talking to somebody today and I was so passionate. I'm like, I'm so sorry. I need to calm down. I need
1: If
0: you
1: I
2: to hear
1: don't rant
2: me.
1: at Evan, I feel like I get in my videos and I scream. You know, because I ain't got nobody to rant at. So now I've got to let it on you guys.
2: Yeah, my husband will entertain me a little bit, but for the most part, he's like, "No, nah, I don't want nothing to do with this stuff." And my son, a long time ago, he's like, "I want to ban you from the
1: Some of it gets so weird. Evan's like, that's some weird shit. I know. I know. Now you know what I'm sitting around thinking about.
0: Amber, what else did you get from Wisconsin?
2: Yeah, so let's see.
0: I'm curious because I have a job and I didn't wasn't able to scour it.
2: No, you're good. So I got an evidence. Okay, so it's let me I'll share it with you guys. Okay, so I got this. Waukesha Sheriff's Department detail report for incident. So it's Cherry Street, Big Bend. Okay, so just talking about what they collected, I guess. The contents of the faith book, money, US currency, red bag with ring, note, days in, paper jacket, computer console, Toshiba, computer console, Travel Star, gray laptop computer, Dell, black laptop computer, Lenovo, ThinkPad. Black memory module, PlayStation, paper correspondence between subjects,
0: And
2: red
0: that
2: bucket.
0: really helped the Audrey, Amber, and Ashley really helped that Millie distinguish where the computers were and what those chats were and the searches, because we kind of had some questions on what computers traveled, where they were. And so these kind of lists, you guys, make such a big difference when we're going through and looking on the back end, trying to put together these searches and chats between the two. Sorry.
2: And they're doing a great job. a really great job, actually.
1: Yes. There's so much, man. There's so much when you don't have these little lists. It's hard to know what came from where.
0: Mm-hmm. Because he did travel with a computer, right?
2: Mm-hmm. Yeah.
0: But then you have to figure out from the pictures what's on the floor, what computer that is, look at these kinds of lists, match them up, and then figure out where those back-end chats came from, the searches, who was looking up stuff. Because it all matters. It all matters who was doing what. To get that right.
1: Mm-hmm. Who said that in my house? Gypsy is an insult.
2: I lost it. Oh, Andrea.
1: I told my kids, Andrea is the kind of friend you got to watch out for. That's what I tell my kids. You got to watch out for people like that. They're the kind of be your friend and set your ass up.
2: Thank you.
0: Trick you.
2: Cherokee girl.
1: Yeah.
2: Okay, so we've got red duffel bag, Marlboro with clothing, envelope, large manila package, black laptop computer, ThinkPad, MP3 player. Then we've got computer console, Xbox gaming unit, other wigs in bag, envelope. She is such a weirdo. WHI laptop computer, pink suitcase, and bark with personal items. What is that?
1: She took a suitcase with her, didn't she? She took a pink suitcase with her.
2: I thought it was red.
1: Was it red? Maybe it was. Maybe it was.
2: Okay. Computer terminal, HP desktop CPU, black modem, bro jacket. I don't know what that is. Telephone cell, LG flip phone with phone card, black telephone, Kyocera. Wallet with contents, laptop, computer, HP.
0: Do you still not have the SD cards from a phone or something, Amber?
2: From a camera. No.
0: Camera.
2: No, and I'm going to be writing a new FOIA out for that.
1: Gosh, we'll see. What's on there.
0: What on that?
2: Mm-hmm. Yeah. So I don't know what's on that, but it will be interesting if we ever... Oh, yeah. And that's why for like the longest time, I haven't reached back out to Greene County because I felt like I was being a nuisance on top of everybody else. But at the same time, you know, they were supposed to give me certain things that they didn't give me. And so it's like, oh my gosh, you know, it's like constantly you've got to go back and forth. And it's so frustrating.
1: Yeah.
2: So frustrating. Okay. Let's see. Black laptop computer, Pan Digital tablet, clothing recovered, disc exterior photos from Cherry Street, blue telephone cell, Apple iPhone, telephone LG slide out. Okay. So yeah, disc jail calls by somebody redacted. Paper subpoena, Greene County, Missouri.
1: I wonder what's in that jail call.
2: I don't know.
1: Because it's in evidence. It's in evidence. So they pulled that jail call.
2: Yeah.
1: They pulled that jail call and put it in evidence.
2: Huh.
1: From Waukesha.
2: Yeah. That's interesting.
1: Yeah, because if it didn't have anything in it that they didn't think they could use against them, they wouldn't have pulled it like that.
2: Yeah. No, I agree. Maybe we'll ask specifically for that if I don't find it in here.
1: I'm not going to be able to stay on much longer, y'all. My head started hurting and my eyes are on fire.
2: No, you're good. I just thank you for joining me and being here for me.
1: I'm sorry. I'm telling you, I blame it on Red Lobster. Somebody was back in there smoking marijuana and spraying damn chronic killer and then touching the crab. I'm telling you. That blue spray. Y'all know what I'm talking about? The blue chronic killer spray they sell in the gas stations. I'm telling you. I was like, that's...
2: Oh my gosh.
1: That's what I think it was.
2: Hey, you should call. You should call and let them know that you got sick.
1: Yeah. I'm telling you, I don't feel good. My eyes are burning so bad. I felt really bad when I first woke up and I took some medicine. And for a few hours, I didn't feel as bad. but my eyes have started burning again. I can feel like, you know, when you're about to start running a fever again, you get mm-hmm. like this weird hot, cold feeling.
2: Yeah, no, I get it.
1: I'm going to hop off here. I'm going to be watching though.
2: Okay. Well, I hope you have a very blessed day and I hope you feel better and happy Valentine's Day.
1: Thank you. Happy Valentine's Day.
0: Happy Valentine's
1: Day. Bye, y'all.
2: Okay, bye. Okay, so there's not much, I mean, there is a lot here that you can pick through, you know, and see if it coincides with other documents and stuff. And I'll release all this within the next couple of days. But yeah, there's 59 pages of this stuff. So,
0: and so a lot of it we couldn't open. So what's mm-hmm. the step? Like, what does that look like for you?
2: So what I'm going to do is I'm going to call them and let them know. Actually, I did call them, but I haven't gotten a return phone call. I called them and I want to let them know that some things won't open. And I need to do that to Greene County as well, because there's the Walmart footage, the surveillance footage that won't open. We've got an interview with one of the neighbors that won't open. There's another surveillance that won't open. And there's a few things that won't open. So I just need to go back and let them know that they won't open and see if they'll send me something that will.
0: Gotcha.
2: I don't even know if they have that capability or not, you know, because, yeah, I don't know. It's all been really weird. Some things open and other things suspiciously don't, is all I'm going to say. This is how I feel.
0: I just don't think people know what a process this is to keep going back and you have to revise what you've written, the forms, yeah, the requests. And so it's just back and forth on trying to get everything right and perfect for their files. And then when, like you said, when you get stuff, yeah, it's just, and then it doesn't open. So you got to go start the process over again.
2: Yeah. And you feel like a nuisance. And so that's probably part of the reason why, you know, a lot of people don't do this kind of stuff, because it's very time consuming and it is very intimidating to have to write a law enforcement agency and be like, hey, you didn't send me something.
0: Right. Right.
2: You know, I mean, if you're being real and honest about the situation, because that's what it is. You're telling a sheriff's department that they didn't do their job.
0: It's time, energy, money, and exposure. Like what you're yeah. saying, you've put yourself out there. You've given them information. You're now pestering them, trying to get what, but we appreciate you doing it.
2: Yeah. And that's why I sent
0: about it.
2: Yeah. And that's why I sent the records keeper flowers one time, you know, after she told me, you know, that I was going to get the whole Nicholas file. I just sent her some flowers and I was like, I know you deal with some crazy stuff and thank you for your service. And then on Veterans Day, I sent the night crew donuts and coffee. So, you know, but other than that, you know,
0: that's the military part of you, just being appreciative yeah. of people who work hard on the other end too.
2: Yeah, unfortunately, some people have seen that as being manipulative or buttering somebody up, and that's just not the case. But, you know, I just know that public service is a thankless job, and they get some weirdos. So, we've got 59 pages of this stuff, and, you know, like I said, it's really a nothing burger. But the one thing I thought was funny, and Nancy, did you see that where they were talking about challenge coins?
0: Yeah, I know about those here.
2: Okay.
0: The Greene County Sheriff, he has embraced them, and they hand them out. I went to a funeral where a Greene County deputy was killed, and they did a whole ceremony with their challenge coins. And yeah, it's just something that they have and they hand out to other agencies, and it's just a show of unity and support and camaraderie. So yeah, it's something that our sheriff, Greene County Sheriff Jim Arnott, has. And yeah, that's, and so a visiting department from Wisconsin, I could see them giving them a coin. So that's what they're talking about.
2: Yeah. And it, what it is it's just a bunch of emails back and forth from the Waukesha Sheriff's Department to the Greene County Sheriff's Department talking about the challenge coins that I believe Waukesha gave Springfield, and Springfield wanted more of them is my understanding of the emails and
0: or information on it.
2: Yeah. Yeah.
0: They get their own. Yeah.
2: Yeah, and I was going to bring down one of my challenge coins, and I completely forgot. But yeah, they're just coins that the military and, you know, law enforcement and stuff like that give out for a good job, you know, just letting people know that they're appreciated and stuff like that. Mm-hmm. So it was just such a random set of emails, and I was like, what? Okay. So... it opened, but it opened for, I believe Ashley and Audrey. So I'm not even going to try to open it up here, but I'll put all this stuff in the, actually, I'm just going to dump all this stuff into the Google Drive after I get off of here and people can deal with it however they want.
0: Go find something good in it.
2: Yes, please. Tell us what we have, because you know, it's so fascinating when people are getting a hold of these files and finding little morsels or tidbits that none of us have seen, and it's a lot of reading. So for the people who have actually gone through, like, the emails, for instance, who have gone through all of them, I give you high praise. And you know, you are amazing, because dang, that's a
0: kudos.
2: That's a hard job. So, which, by the way, I've tried to make it clear before, but the emails I did not pay for. I got those from a woman in the UK, Mandy J UK. She goes by that. And she has a website. And actually, next time we do a gypsy one, we'll go through her website, because it's very interesting. And she's one of the OG website creators who has followed this for a long time. But I didn't pay for it, and she didn't pay for it. When you get stuff from the DOC here in Missouri, it's usually free. So Nick's DOC record and Gypsy's DOC record was free. But I did have to go and get a box account, which is $65 a month, to access those files.
0: Oh.
2: So, So I just wanted everybody to know that the emails were completely free. I didn't pay for them. They didn't come out of any crowdfund or anything like that.
0: But they're accessible to everybody.
2: Yes, and they are accessible to everyone. And please go in there and look and find things.
0: Yes. I love watching videos of people pulling stuff and finding stuff and making connections. Like Ashley and Audrey said, there's just so much. There's plenty for everybody.
2: Yeah, there really is. And, you know, I got my vibe off because of, you know, all the stuff happening with Toddy. But so I think I'm just going to call it, and I'm just going to dump all these files and people can have at it. And
0: don't let it get you down. You're doing a great job, and we all appreciate you. Show her some love in the chat, guys.
2: Thank you so much, Nancy. You're and nice. I really, really appreciate you coming alongside us and just, you know, sharing this adventure with us, because it's it's an adventure, and you've done some really great work and is doing some really great work behind the scenes, and it's going to be interesting. But yeah, thank you very much.
0: Thank you for your friendship. I appreciate it. Thank you, everybody. Happy Valentine's Day.
2: You're welcome. Happy Valentine's Day. I hope you have a blessed evening. Please go out and do something good to change the world for the better. And bye.
0: Bye.
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0: Welcome to the Motivated Mindset. What's up? I'm your host, Jose Flores, proud Latino. How you doing? Born in New York City, straight out of the Bronx, raised in Brooklyn. ¿Qué pasa? ¿Cómo está mi gente? Check that out. That New York flavor, that hustle, that grit, it shaped me. It built me, and it still drives me in everything I do, mi gente, my people. I'm a combat veteran, having served 30 years in the United States Army. Hoo-wah! And before we get rolling, I want to send a big, powerful salute to all my veterans, service members, and of course, our first responders, oyendo, listening. ¿Sabes lo que digo? Check this out. Mucho respeto. You already know this. You know what I'm saying? Now, in this chapter of my life, I wear a few different hats. You know what I'm saying? Not this good looking one. Oh, I got a new one. You like this? How you doing? Check it out. I'm a motivational speaker, a certified personal trainer, and a certified mediator. And yes, an end of life death doula. I know, right? But the truth is, behind all those titles, right? I do what I do because I am called to serve, a servir, because I know the struggle, what struggles feel like from Section 8 housing. You know the deal. Because sometimes you got to know, you got to fight for a purpose and to help others find that, find theirs every single day. My mission is simple, mi gente, to inspire, right? To uplift, right? And to challenge. And to remind you that no matter where you started out in life, it's not going to redefine who you are today. You know, you've got to be able to move forward. And that's why this podcast exists. The Motivated Mindsets is all about, we talk about resilience, we talk about culture, optimism, discipline, and courage it takes to keep pushing even when life swings hard at you, you know? We keep it real here, New York City real. Look, there ain't no sugarcoating, it's straight talk, Bronx humor, Brooklyn raised. How you doing? Hey, you been working out? But check this out. You're going to laugh, you're going to reflect, you're going to get fired up, and maybe even shed a tear. But one thing I promise you, que te voy a decir la hora, you will leave stronger than when you hit that play button. You know what I'm saying? Because this isn't just about motivation. It's about transformation. Now, let's talk about today's guest. Oh, yeah. Today on the Motivated Mindset, I'm honored to have another veteran with me, and I'm honored to welcome the incredible Luis Mobley. You know what I'm saying? Luis is a United States Marine Corps veteran and the founder of MOB, Beauty House, a luxury beauty brand that began in Maryland and is now thriving in Arlington, Virginia. But her story goes far beyond beauty and business, rooted in healthy hair, leadership, and reinvention. Luis built MOB behind the chair and then had the courage to step back, rebuild, and return with clarity and purpose. Known as the Reinvention Queen, she speaks openly about the real cause of growth, identity shifts, sometimes discipline, alignment, and the transition from artist to CEO. Today, MOB Beauty House is more than a brand. It's a refined experience designed to serve women beyond the mirror. Luis' journey is a powerful example of what happens when discipline meets purpose. And I'm excited for the mindset lessons that she's about to share with us today. And one last thing, right, before we get into, and I'll show it again. Before we dive into what I want to share, I want to share a quick update. The Motivated Mindset is now streaming on multiple platforms, you know, from Spotify, of course, YouTube, you know, LinkedIn, making it easier for you to connect. So when you listen, hey, scan that QR code and subscribe, like, and follow us so we can continue bringing you powerful content and amazing guests. And like always, I want to take a moment to say thank you to my partner in crime, Ms. Yvette Delgado, always supporting me. And that's the reason this podcast continues to grow, because you, my audience, you make it happen, every single one of you. And if this conversation resonates with you, if the message inspires you and you value the guests and the energy we bring, yay, yay, woo, please support the show. Like, subscribe, follow, and use every, you know, who, somebody who can use the motivation. I'll bring the noise. Every interaction helps keep us delivering purpose-driven conversations that matter. Okay, familia, let's get into it. Because if you know you're about to ask somebody, yay, yay, woo, let me get this, because I'm gonna bring it to you. Here we go.
1: The interview of the week is brought to you by Jersey Mike's, a sub above.
0: All right, Luis, welcome.
2: Thank you, thank you, thank you for having me.
0: Hey, it's an honor to have you, girl, a fellow veteran, a Marine. That's, you know. But before we get into all that stuff, who is Louise? Where you from? Why you were raised? That's what we want to know.
2: All right. So let's just dive straight into it. So I was born and raised in Florida, which is where I first learned to handle heat. But I really grew up in the United States Marine Corps. Ooh. Joint straight out of high school. So mm-hmm. That's where I got the bulk of my life experience. I went from the sun in Florida to the dust of Afghanistan for two deployments. That's where the foundation of my discipline was poured. After my time in the service, I moved here in Virginia now, but to the DMV area, where I spent 6 years establishing myself in the government sector. Okay. That's where I learned to navigate the professional world and ultimately where I founded MOB Beauty House, formerly known as Mob Mains. If you know, you know. So I'm a Florida girl by birth, uh-huh. A Marine by choice, and a DMV CEO by design.
0: Cool. Wow. No, that's stupendous. I mean, that is an amazing thing, especially, you know, the Marines have always been in my heart, even though I'm Army, you know, They've always supported me. Now, real quick, as you were being raised, what were some of your, como se dice, mentors before you even joined the Marines? Just to get an idea.
2: Yeah, so some of my mentors before I joined the Marine Corps kind of had to lead with people that were in my school. So one of my mentors was my master sergeant while I was in while I was in JROTC in high school. Another one of my mentors had to be one of my guidance counselors in high school, because they just gave me the opportunity to look further beyond what I was subjected to, you know, growing up in the hood. And so they just gave me the idea, like, hey, you know, there's other opportunities out here for you to explore in the world. And they just planted that seed, if you will.
0: Yeah, yeah. So basically the military, it showed you discipline. And how has that helped you as you move forward? Because that seemed to be the foundation for you.
2: Absolutely. So when I tell people I was a Marine, they usually do a double take. I mean, look at me.
0: right, I got you.
2: Beyond just looking at me, they look at my work, they look at my brand, right. And they ask, how does a Marine become a hairstylist? Because those two, you know, to the average person don't seem synonymous with each other. But the truth is, the Marine Corps didn't just teach me how to fight. It gave me the operational DNA to succeed at anything I touched. Mm-hmm. It taught me that a mission isn't over until the standard is met.
0: That's
2: right. The Marine Corps meant a flight line was secure. In the salon, it means transformation. The transformation is perfect. Mm-hmm. There is no good enough in either world.
0: Absolutely. And, you know, the military has taught us, we train to standard, not to time. Like you said, until the job is done.
2: That's right.
0: And I know when I first worked for the government, it was hard for me to step back. It's like, we're not done. We'll come back tomorrow. You get off at 16:30. You know, and that was a hard transition for me. It's like, okay. You know,
2: so really, because I feel like leaving the military and going to the government was pretty synonymous, right? Because while the language might have been different, the behaviors were the same.
0: Yeah.
2: The way that people were strict in the time schedules, as far as the black and white, there were no gray areas, same thing as the military. You know, and that to me, that just kind of gave me the same essence of the government gave me paramilitary. It gave me, hey, if you did the military prior to, you're going to be okay on this.
0: But it was when I first got out, I worked for DOD, and that hierarchy was exactly the same. It was like, you know, you got a deputy commander, you know, it's like the sergeant major, and then you got the garrison. Well, the garrison commander is a commander for the army. It's a full bore. But then when I went over to the other side, like, it was like, let me tell you something that happened to me. I remember standing at parade rest for my SES. He said, "What are you doing?" And what was funny, Louise, that he was a first in the army and he understood my mentality.
2: Yeah. So
0: I got it. And before, you know, even calling people by their first name was a little bit challenging, more higher than me. So I can relate to that in so many ways. And then when we talk about, you know, when you went from the Marine Corps, you stopped
2: the transition. Yeah.
0: That transition. How was that for you?
2: Yeah.
0: So then
2: the next question behind you know, a Marine, right?
0: Yeah, yeah.
2: So why hair? Why then?
0: Right.
2: Leave your pretty what to the world what is deemed as a pretty secure six-figure job mm-hmm. to go into the beauty industry.
0: Right.
2: And
0: right.
2: So for me, at the time, I was sitting in a $100,000 job in the government.
0: Mm-hmm. Yeah.
2: But every worldly metric I had, by every worldly metric, I made it.
0: Mm-hmm.
2: But my soul was crying for more.
0: Right.
2: I was tired of building other people's systems. I knew that if I didn't pivot then, I never would.
0: Right.
2: I walked into hair school. And mm-hmm. I just knew that I did exactly what God had told me to do, because mm-hmm. the first day of school, I'll never forget it. And anybody that listens, I'll tell them the story about the first day of hair school for me. And I walked in there, my hair's blonde now, but I walked mm-hmm. in with this bright orange hair, and I just knew I was in the right environment. For the first time, I wasn't following an order.
0: Mm-hmm.
2: I was following my heart.
0: No, that is stupendous. And I know that one of the things, when was it that you started? It was during something significant in the United States when you started.
2: It was.
0: What was going
2: yeah,
0: on
2: so
0: during
2: I
0: that
2: started,
0: time period?
2: So I left the government in early 2019. And I said by summer of 2019, I was going to be pursuing what I wanted, what my mm-hmm. heart desired, which was hair. And so I left the government in early 2019. In the summer mm-hmm. of 2019, I started cosmetology school. And as we all know, soon thereafter, the global pandemic hit.
0: Yes.
2: Yeah. I was halfway through hair school, finally mm-hmm. feeling as if I was in my element, when life gave me the ultimate new year, new mission moment. We had been trying to get pregnant, but by finding out on New Year's Eve, it felt like a divine green light. I walked into the new year with a baby on the way and a dream in my hand.
0: Mm-hmm.
2: There's something about knowing you are bringing a human being in this world that you know you have to be responsible for.
0: Yes.
2: Put the battery in your back. And that's exactly what it did for me.
0: Oh my goodness. So what we're going to do, we're going to take a quick commercial break. And audience, if you have any questions, please post them in the comments. And I want to talk about, you know, some of the things like what happened after that. I heard you went abroad.
2: Yeah, I'm about to get into
0: it. We're going to get into that. hold on to that, girl. Hold on to that. We're going to go through this quick break, and then we're going to come back and answer that. Okay,
2: All
0: here
2: right.
0: we go.

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4: We can't hear you.
5: okay, Louise. What did you think about that commercial? Come on, tell me.
4: No, I really love that commercial. They had me over here singing Mystery Rain.
5: You know what was real funny is, like, you know, when I joined the military, I wasn't even like really patriotic. It was
4: just
5: a vehicle to get out, you know.
4: Me either. It absolutely was. And yeah, the beautiful thing about the military is it teaches you so much beyond just the discipline, beyond just the tech, beyond just the wherewithal. It teaches you so much about this country, this here country, the United States of America, right? And a lot of us are either foreigners or have come here by descent, or you know, and so for me, the military, it was like a catapult. It taught me so much about this country that I didn't learn in school, right? Yes. You know, anybody say 1775 right now, I tell you that's the Marine Corps birthday, November 10th. You know what I mean? And it's just it makes you proud to be an American, although times are trying right now.
5: I know.
4: It does make you proud to be a part of the fighting force.
5: And Luis, like, you know, when I went to Afghanistan and all these other places, you get to appreciate when we come back. Yeah. That's a big thing, you know. And the people that I've met, incredible. I mean, some I hope I never see again, but the majority of people. But I've met some tight brothers and sisters that are not even blood related to me that I would lay my life down for, you know, and so on. But before we ask, we got some questions. We got something. Let's see what we'll say. It says, somebody said, hi, Luis. It's been so great seeing you grow up in so many ways. My question is, would you do anything different? My girl, Yvette.
4: Ooh, that's a good question. Thank you for asking that, Yvette. And to answer your question, given the life that I was handed and how I assimilated to it, I do not believe that I would have done anything differently. I do not believe that. You know, I've been tapping into epigenetics lately, and what it's telling me is that my life was already predestined before I even got here, right? Yeah. Because of the DNA that's already within me. And so with that being known, as well as the factors that have been given to me in this lifetime, I do not believe that I would have done anything differently. I think that the choices that I've made in my later life years have been an exact result of what I've experienced during my younger year lives, my younger year life. And so because I didn't want to fall victim to the same things that I saw growing up, and because I didn't want to fall victim to, you know, my circumstances or my environment, if you will, I decided to choose differently, and I've made great decisions in my life.
5: Yes.
4: Some that are a little bit questionable, but for the most part, yes.
5: Right, right.
4: Very great decisions.
5: But you know, it's those failures or those things we need to improve that make us who we are today. You know, I've been asked that question before, and I said, what would I tell, you know, and I think that's another question that somebody else asked. It says, also, Curry, what would you tell your younger self? And I think you kind of...
4: That's such a good one, because I say this all the time. Like, I think about my younger self a lot. Now that I'm an older woman or a midlife, I don't know what they call it. These days. But for me, I do believe that my younger self would be so proud of the woman that I become. I've become. If not for nothing, if there was one thing I could tell her, is that, hey girl, everything is gonna be all right.
5: That's it.
4: God got you, and everything is going to play out in perfect timing and exactly the way that it's supposed to.
5: Yeah. And we had another comment, I think it was relating to the military, and somebody said, definitely prepares you for the world.
4: Yeah, absolutely. The Marine Corps, and these are some of my fellow Marines that are commenting. And so they know firsthand that definitely, you know, some of my friends, and I say this a lot, right? Because we're at that age where we can look back and see who made the good decisions in life and the people who didn't make those decisions. And so I look back and I say, you know what? Thank God.
5: Yes.
4: You know, I joined JROTC in high school. Thank yes. God my mind was set on the military after high school. Mm-hmm. Thank God I decided to go through and, yes. And do the military, because it set me up so much in life to be successful. And it's not even more of a monetary thing. It's mm-hmm. more of a mental thing.
5: Absolutely. Absolutely. You know, like when I started working for the government, and when I'm dealing with civilians, it's like they think this is hard. I said, this ain't hard. We're used to putting, you know, 3 bags of something, which I'm not going to say, into a 1-pound bag and make it work.
4: Huh.
5: So, you know, and make it work. So back to, so we want to get back where we left off when we talked about.
4: Yep. And I'm about to get into my, I was about to transition into the sabbatical phase.
5: Yep.
4: Go ahead. Where I left the country
5: yes.
4: and told no one. And so let's just dive into that.
5: Yeah,
4: so
5: when we're ready.
4: My son was only 8 months old. The road shifted again for me. So when I say I'm a transformation queen or the reinvention yeah. queen, it's because I've lived this life multiple times. So yes, when my son was 8 months old, the road shifted again, and I became a single mother. That was my true combat zone, not Afghanistan.
5: Right.
4: World was falling apart, but I couldn't afford to. The battery in my back kept me moving when everything else told me to quit. By the time my son was a toddler, I had built a life that looked like a win to everyone on the outside.
5: Mm-hmm.
4: I had successfully pivoted from a 6-figure government career to owning my own salon in Ma Mains. I had survived a global pandemic and walked through mm-hmm. the fire of a treacherous custody battle that mm-hmm. I won.
5: Amen.
4: I had full custody of my son, a thriving business, and the house and the car to match. But the truth was my nervous system was shot. Mm-hmm. I was vibrating at a frequency of survival. I was winning the battles, but I was losing myself.
5: Mm-hmm.
4: I realized that if I didn't change my environment, I was going to break. I was drowning in very little, in the very life I had worked so hard to build. Before I allowed burnout or survival mode to become my permanent story, I knew I needed a radical reinvention.
5: Mm.
4: So I did something that looked like madness to everyone else. I took a leap of faith. I chose my peace over a paycheck. I closed the doors to my salon, stepped away from the security of the DMV, and moved with my son to Curacao for 6 months.
5: Mm.
4: People thought I was crazy to walk away from a successful business, but I knew that a tactical retreat isn't a surrender. It's a requirement.
5: Right.
4: I needed to hear my own heart again without the noise of the courtroom, the demands of the salon, or the pressure of the government.
5: Mm-hmm.
4: In the quiet of a new country, I stopped being just a worker and started becoming the CEO of my own life.
5: Ooh, wow.
4: I didn't go there to hide. I went there to heal, so that when I returned, I wouldn't just be building a business, I'd be building a legacy. So when I touched back down in the United States in March, I started at the ultimate crossroads.
5: Mm-hmm.
4: I had just spent 6 months finding my peace in Curacao, but physically and financially, I was starting from zero. Remember, I gave it all up before I left.
5: Yeah.
4: A friend was kind enough to offer her space to my son and me for the most part, we were living out of our suitcases. We bounced from Airbnbs, basement apartments, moving through the shadows of life, the life that I used to have. To most people, that instability looks like a crisis. But for me, my time in the dust of Afghanistan and the high stakes of the government sector, I didn't even see a disaster. I saw a new base of operations. I knew that once you have discipline, you can't lose the things that you still own. Because the skills you have, you can get them right back.
5: Absolutely.
4: I had to execute. I strategically decided to step back into the government role. And that was not to retreat from my dreams, but to fund them.
5: Mm-hmm.
4: I used my Operation DNA to map out my mission. And then the 3-month miracle happened. In exactly 90 days of moving into my friend's house, the bouncing stopped. I secured a new government role. I moved us into a new beautiful apartment, and I bought a new car. I proved to myself and to my son that your current environment is never your permanent destination.
5: Yes.
4: As long as you have the grit to move.
5: Mm-hmm.
4: I wasn't just back. I was faster, better, and more intentional than I had ever been. I realized that my value wasn't in my car or my house. It was in the ability to build it from nothing.
5: Right.
4: Today, I look at my life as a series of separate chapters or disconnected struggles. I see it as I don't see my life as that. I see it as one single powerful mission. I stand before you today as a hybrid CEO. I've stopped trying to choose between the strategist and the artist. I realize that my government career and my creative empire are two sides of the same coin.
5: Mm-hmm.
4: One provides the fuel and the other provides the fire.
5: Mm-hmm.
4: I founded MOB Beauty House to be a sanctuary for that kind of excellence. People often ask what the name means. And to me, MOB is not just my last name, Mobley. Mm-mm. It's a mission statement. It stands for making others beautiful. But at MOB, beauty isn't just about what's in the mirror. It's about the strength,
5: mm-hmm.
4: the standard, and the story behind the person in the chair. It's about the grit it takes to reinvent yourself and the grace it takes to sustain it.
5: Mm-hmm.
4: But if there's one thing I want you to take away from my journey, it's this. Reinvention has a price tag.
5: Mm-hmm.
4: It cost me the comfort of my six-figure salary to find my soul. It cost me the safety of my environment to find my peace in Curacao. And it cost me my ego of living out of a suitcase to prove my own strength.
5: Mm.
4: Most people never reinvent themselves because, well, they're terrified of the cost that it costs. But I'm here to tell you that the cost of staying where you are is much higher than the cost of change.
5: Mm-hmm. Luis, that's incredible. When we talk about resilience, when you get that book, you're coming back on because you need to write.
4: The book, the memoir is in the making.
5: It's in the making. No, that is an amazing, amazing life that you had. When we talk about the live life, that is really beautiful. Anybody listening cannot get but nothing but inspired. And your son, how old is he now?
4: He's five. Oh my goodness. He is robust. He's funny. He's a character, and I love him. Mm-hmm. He's with his dad right now, but he is the light of my life.
5: Yes,
4: he, like I said, he put a battery in my back before he even knew it, and mm-hmm. he continues to put that battery in my back without even knowing it because he is my reason. He is mm-hmm. my reason. Mm-hmm.
5: So it took for that tactical retreat to bring you where you're at now. To kind of like you had to change your environment. To bring you to the present.
4: Absolutely. So not only that, to kind of tap into that, I do believe that our higher selves sometimes do exist in other environments, right? And mm-hmm. it takes for certain things to bring them out. I like to quote the quote that you are a product of your environment. And at mm-hmm. that time I was. Right.
5: Yeah.
4: I had been susceptible to so many different things and I had become a product of my environment. But the person that I knew that I was destined to be had to remove myself from that environment so that I didn't succumb to whatever else the world had to give me versus mm-hmm. what I was going to give the world. Right. And so.
5: Right.
4: I do believe that a big part of why I am where I am right now is because I became a mother.
5: Yeah. Wow. That is amazing. And I know we're about to get into your business, but what would you tell a young person looking right now who's watching this or when they watch it about their dreams and expectations?
4: I would say, that's a really good question. Thank you for asking that. Mm-hmm. I would say, reinvent yourself as many times as you have to fit into the environments that you feel as though you belong in. Reinvent yourself, even if it's an environment that you're not trying to fit in, and you're mm-hmm. creating it. Reinvent yourself as many times as you believe. I feel like this. You can reinvent yourself until you clock out.
5: Mm-hmm.
4: That's it. I mean, until you take your last breath, continue to reinvent yourself.
5: Mm-hmm. Mm. And we have a question, and it says, what keeps you grounded?
4: What keeps me grounded? Thank you for that question. That was a really good question. Now, what keeps me grounded? If not for nothing in this particular season, and I don't want to really speak on any other seasons, but this particular season, God.
5: Yes.
4: God. I'm currently fasting. I'm fasting with my church right now. And what I've learned throughout this fast is going to take me so much farther than anything that I can pick up out of a self-help book. You know what I mean? And so I think what keeps me grounded is knowing that ultimately God has my back, and no matter what season I am in, no matter what my, what, no matter how big.

0: for? You know what?
1: Yeah.
0: What makes you? You want me to throw out the slide?
1: Yeah. So whenever before you do that, I just wanted I wanted to kind of close with one final word.
0: Absolutely. Absolutely.
1: And just kind of tying everything into it. Yep. So MOB Beauty House, right? It's no longer just about how clients look mm-hmm. when they leave the chair. It's about how they live, how they maintain and evolve after. Built on experience, reintroduced with intention, designed to grow beyond the chair, I founded MOB Beauty House, not just to change how women look, but to honor the discipline, the standards, and the intentional transformation it takes to truly pivot. My name is Louise Mobley. Mm-hmm. I am a Marine, a mother, yes. and a master of the pivot. I know exactly what it costs to become the woman you were meant to be, and I mm-hmm. promise you it's worth every single penny.
0: That's a good one. We have one more question. This one's a little bit long. Let me show you what it, and it says, there is a genuine question rooted in curiosity and lived experience, not judgment. How do individuals of color who have served in the military navigate situations where loyalty to the institutional uniform may appear to conflict with the lived realities and historical experiences of communities of color, particularly when government policy seem to disproportionately impact those communities?
1: So for me, personally, and this is a really good question. Thank you for asking this question. Mm-hmm. So for me, I kind of go back to my roots, right? Mm-hmm. And before there was a robust government that was all up in our face, right? There was a community of people within your community. Mm-hmm. So for me, I always tap back into my community when I feel as if I'm being met with some type of regression or aggression. I always tap back into my natural community, the people that look mm-hmm. like me, the people are from the same communities as me, the people who mm-hmm. have served with me, to kind of get some clearance with that information, right? Mm-hmm. And even when I see stuff online now, even though I'm a vet now, I see stuff online now that is that may negatively impact the military force that's fighting right now. And even sometimes even us, the veterans.
0: Mm-hmm. Yeah.
1: Again, I just tap back into my community of people. Like mm-hmm. I'll hit my best friend. I'll hit, you know, my good girlfriend. I'll hit mm-hmm. people that have lived similar experience, or even mm-hmm. my boyfriend. I'll mm-hmm. hit people who have lived similar experiences, and then I'll kind of tap back into them to kind of take myself away from that, the mm-hmm. negativity of what's being spewed towards the military members and the veterans, to kind of, because in this world, you're going to be met with negativity. You're going to mm-hmm. be met with transgression. You're going to be met with, you know, just out of pocket things, if you will. Mm-hmm. And so I think that we always have to have that landing page or that landing space yes. that we have to go back to that brings us back to the calm, neutral environment. And I feel like my friends, my family, mm-hmm. and the people that I have conjured around me mm-hmm. have been a good resource for me to be able to do that, to tap back into that.
0: Yeah, we all need our tribes.
1: Yeah. People
0: we need to know who our tribe is and who we can, you know, and not always somebody telling us yes to everything you say, but be honest and straightforward. You're absolutely correct, Louise, on that. And that was a great question. I'm glad you was able to answer it like that. You ready to go into your stuff?
1: Yes.
0: I'm so excited. Okay.
1: It's all
0: on you, Louise.
1: All right, so I also have a YouTube channel that is almost at 10,000 subscribers, so I'd be love if you all would subscribe so I can hit 10,000 subscribers. And so, nonetheless, on my beauty channel, I started this channel back in 2017 before I got licensed. I went to hair school in 2019. So before there was a licensed cosmetologist, there was just an artist, a person who went out there and showed women and people of the community how to do their hair on their own. And so now that I am equipped with the knowledge and the licensure, I would like to, now I bring more knowledge to YouTube by showing people different hairstyles, how to mm-hmm. take care of their hair more healthier way, and things of that nature.
0: Mm. And what else would they find on your YouTube? I've been on your YouTube. I love it, by the way. And so, I subscribe, just so you know.
1: I appreciate you subscribing. Thank you. So, okay. So when I first started out, again, I was just teaching people how to

0: do their hair during 2017. It was a big natural hair push. So I was showing the natural hair girlies how to take care of their hair at home. And then I transitioned into my baby content. And then I transitioned into my rebirth content. And then I transitioned more into public speaking. So a lot of my videos, they may not be full-on tutorials. They may be life lessons while you're learning how to do your hair. So it's a compilation of the both, of me teaching you how to do your hair and then me also pouring life into you.
1: Okay. Hey, and there's the QR code, ladies and gentlemen. Please support, because that's how we how we grow and bring you good stuff. You ready for the next one, ma'am?
0: I am. Thank you. Next slide. Okay. Right. And this is my personal Instagram. This is where you'll keep up with all of me, personally me. This is where you'll get the raw, uncut truth of me. This is where you, if you want to see, YouTube is one thing, my business page is one thing, but this is where you'll get me, Louise, the raw, uncut, unfiltered version of me. And this is also where I will be dropping any information about my upcoming memoir, and it's going to be all in the link tree, but this is where I post a lot of my personal life. If you want to get to know me personally on a personal level, this is where I kind of spew all of that information on. Yeah. I do hair tutorials. I used to model. I showcase my son. I showcase my livelihood on there. And this year, because I am coming out with a memoir at the end of this year, I am going to be doing more on my personal page as well.
1: Hoorah. All right. Here we go.
0: All right. And then my Facebook page, and this is for my 40 and up crowd. It's because I'm just saying, as a late stage millennial, we love us a good fight. We love a good Facebook post.
1: Yeah,
0: so I'm
1: yeah.
0: not shy of sharing what I share on my Instagram to my Facebook family as well, because I do know that that's a different audience over there. So I do share what I share on my Instagram over here on my Facebook page as well.
1: Ooh, yeah, and I looked at it. I loved it all. So,
0: thank you. And
1: I followed you. I think I had followed too. I got all your stuff.
0: Ah, thank you.
1: I got you. All right. And then we got this. So what happens here? What do we have?
0: Okay,
1: here?
0: So on my Amazon storefront, I typically recommend either personal stuff that I like for myself or stuff that you can use for your hair. So I have an Amazon storefront on here, and I have one on my business page. My business page is strictly for hair products. My personal page is, hey, you see a fly girl and you want what the fly girl got? Here you go.
1: That is stupendous. No, I am digging it. And if you notice, ladies and gentlemen, on the bottom, you got the email. And I think we had, if you want to get in contact, you know, I'll go back again, you know, so you can see it, you know, do the QR code, get in contact. And as we get ready to close out, is there anything else, Luis, you want to say? Anything we didn't cover? Anything that you want to express?
0: The only thing that I want to express or want to say to anyone that's watching this video is that life is short. Mm-hmm. One day you can be here and the next day you can be gone. So do exactly what the heck you want to do. Do exactly what it is you want to do. If there were things you were thinking about when you were younger, explore them. Even if you don't dive fully into them, explore them. Because I just genuinely feel like life is worth living.
1: Yes.
0: And everybody's example of living is different.
1: Mm-hmm.
0: But I truly believe that we all are here for a purpose.
1: Mm-hmm.
0: And that if not for nothing, you don't explore that purpose, you'll leave here wanting more.
1: Yes.
0: You don't want to leave here wanting more. Mm-hmm. Go ahead and explore exactly what it is you want to do in this lifetime.
1: No, that is great advice. You know, I told my son, I said, you will never see a U-Haul behind a hearse. You can't take it with you.
0: That's right. Yeah. That's right.
1: You know.
0: That's right. And I ain't never even heard it put like that, but you're right. You're right.
1: Yeah, you know, especially our young people, it's like, and check this out real quick. So my son lives in Hawaii. So he calls me after he had his son, and he 3 a.m. He said, "Dad, I got it." I said, "Really, dude? You got to call me 3 a.m. and let me know you got that thing I told you a long time ago." He said, "I get it, Dad. It's about legacy." The same thing that you covered on. What will people say once, you know, we've departed this earth, right? Mm-hmm. And you are absolutely about legacy. So, yeah. But no, Luis, it's been an honor, privilege. I want to check, make sure there ain't no other. We got another question.
0: Okay.
1: Here we go. And the question says, where is your business located at? How can we make an appointment?
0: Oh, great question. Great question. Thank you for asking. I am located here in Arlington, Virginia. You can book an appointment with me on my business page, MOB Beauty House. It's at MOB Beauty House on Instagram. I have a link to my booking site, which is Booksy, and then you can book an appointment there with me.
1: And I'm sure that's that the one, Luis, the one we're showing on there. Is that the one?
0: Yes. It's the okay. Instagram, the personal, and then the business. The business page is where you'll book the appointment. If you try to come to my personal page and book an appointment, you're going to be it. Because I ain't got nothing on there to book no appointments.
1: And there's the email right there, Luis. I put the email up.
0: Yep.
1: Cool beans. Let me make sure, and before I see if we got any last things, but we got a lot of people that were saying just thank you, I'm definitely thankful for the connections. I think they were talking about when they were in the military. I think that's, it says definitely thankful for the connections. Another veteran that said that. So yeah, mm-hmm. You know, we both know we meet outstanding and awesome people. And I just want to say thank you for being here and sharing. And when you do the memoirs, the book, you're coming back on, right?
0: Absolutely. I need every platform that I can promote on. So absolutely.
1: Oh, absolutely. I'll be back. Let me see. Okay, so that we got that. Our girly vet sending me something. We already answered it. So we're good, you know.
0: Thank you for having me.
1: No, it was a pleasure and an honor, and anything we can do to support, that's what we do. You know, we're here to support, and your story is awesome about everything we talk about here, you know. Before I let everybody go, next month is our faith series. So please tune in to Tony. Tony is an Army veteran who I served with, and he's a pastor, and he's going to talk about, you know, grief and his personal journey of loss. So it's going to be an awesome opportunity for people to tune in. And of course, we'll be talking about that throughout the week. But that's our next guest for next week, Mr. Tony Harris. He's a pastor too. And of course, what we talked about in the beginning, hey, this is how me and Yvette, but that's my running dog. That's one who keeps me in check. We, you know, make sure you support us so we can continue to bring great contacts, expand the code, all our LinkedIn stuff is in there. But I want to say thank you again, Luis, before I let you go, for everything that you do and continue to do.
0: Thank you so much for having me. I appreciate you so much.
1: Thank you. One team, one fight. And
0: that's right.
1: Why would it say oorah?
0: Oorah.
1: Oorah. We say oorah.
0: We're all fighting for this good country of ours.
1: That's right. So everybody be safe in this. Yeah, I'm in Maryland, so we got this 80 degree weather going on right here. So anyway,
0: 80. In my mind. I'm right over the bridge. Hey, 80.
1: Right here in my mind, it's 80. Woo! You know. So with that being said, I want to say thank you. Have a great weekend, ladies and gentlemen. Thank you very much. And of course, this will be once you're here, but this will be available. But everybody, God bless you and be safe out there.
0: Thank you
1: very much. All right. Hoorah.
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0: Welcome to Love Letters from God. Today we're going to talk about David and three of the Psalms that he wrote, mentioning how he very much wanted to pursue peace. Now, David was a warrior, you know, and he found himself in many situations where he was in battle. But he was really a man that wanted peace. And he mentions this several times in some of his different psalms. So we're going to look at three of those psalms today. We're going to go to Psalms 28 to start with. To you I will cry, O Lord, my rock. Do not be silent to me, lest if you are silent to me, I become like those who go down to the pit. Hear the voice of my supplications when I cry to you, when I lift up my hands toward your holy sanctuary. Do not take me away with the wicked and with the workers of iniquity, who speak peace to their neighbors, but evil is in their hearts. Give them according to their deeds and according to the wickedness of their endeavors. Give them according to the work of their hands. Render to them what they deserve, because they do not regard the works of the Lord, nor the operation of his hands. He shall destroy them and not build them up. Blessed be the Lord, because he has heard the voice of my supplications. The Lord is my strength and my shield. My heart trusted in him, and I am helped. Therefore, my heart rejoices, greatly rejoices, and with my song I will praise him. The Lord is their strength, and he is the saving refuge of his anointed. Save your people. Bless your inheritance. Shepherd them also and bear them up forever. Notice how he is giving confidence to the Lord and the fact that it's the Lord that is really going to grant peace. Sometimes there are different other ways that people look for peace and they're not going to find it. It's just not there. The only way to find real peace in your life is with a relationship with the Lord. And in God's love letter, that's what he's telling us here through David in these Psalms. Let's jump over now to Psalm 31, and we'll read some more. In you, O Lord, I put my trust. Let me never be ashamed. Deliver me in your righteousness. Bow down your ear to me. Deliver me speedily. Be my rock of refuge, a fortress of defense to save me. For you are my rock and my fortress. Therefore, for your name's sake, lead me and guide me. Pull me out of the net which they have secretly laid for me, for you are my strength. Into your hand I commit my spirit. You have redeemed me, O Lord God of truth. I have hated those who regard useless idols, but I trust in the Lord. I will be glad and rejoice in your mercy, for you have considered my trouble. You have known my soul in adversities, and you have not shut me up into the hand of the enemy. You have set my feet in a wide place. Have mercy on me, O Lord, for I'm in trouble. My eye wastes away with grief. Yes, my soul and my body, for my life is spent with grief and my years with sighing. My strength fails me because of my iniquity, and my bones waste away. I am a reproach among all my enemies, but especially among my neighbors, and am repulsive to my acquaintances. To those who see me outside, flee from me. I am forgotten like a dead man out of mind. I'm like a broken vessel, for I hear the slander of many, and fear is on every side. While they take counsel together against me, they scheme to take away my life. But as for me, I trust in you, O Lord. I say, you are my God. My times are in your hand. Deliver me from the hand of my enemies and from those who persecute me. Make your face shine upon your servant. Save me for your mercy's sake. Do not let me be ashamed, O Lord, for I have called upon you. Let the wicked be ashamed. Let them be silent in the grave. Let the lying lips be put to silence, which speak insolent things, proudly and contemptuously against the righteous. Oh, how great is your goodness, which you have laid up for those who fear you, which you have prepared for those who trust in you, in the presence of the sons of men. You shall hide them in the secret place of your presence from the plots of man. You shall keep them secretly in a pavilion from the strife of tongues. Blessed be the Lord, for he has shown me his marvelous kindness in a strong city. For I said in my haste, I'm cut off from before your eyes. Nevertheless, you heard the voice of my supplications when I cried out to you. Oh, love the Lord, all you his saints. For the Lord preserves the faithful, and he fully repays the proud person. Be of good courage, and he shall strengthen your heart, all who hope in the Lord. Notice again how David is giving credit to the Lord for granting him peace. When he's running away from Saul, who's trying to kill him, he's afraid, yeah. But he also knows that the Lord is going to take care of him. Let's jump over to one more psalm, Psalm number 35. Plead my cause, O Lord, with those who strive with me. Fight against those who fight against me. Take hold of shield and buckler. Stand up for my help and draw out the spear and stop those who pursue me. Save my soul, I am your salvation. Let those be put to shame and brought to dishonor who seek after my life. Let those be turned back and brought to confusion who plot my hurt. Let them be like chaff before the wind, and let the angel of the Lord chase them. Let their way be dark and slippery, and let the angel of the Lord pursue them. For without cause they have hidden their net for me in a pit, which they have dug without cause for my life. Let destruction come upon him unexpectedly, and let his net that he has hidden catch himself. Into that very destruction let him fall. And my soul shall be joyful in the Lord. It shall rejoice in his salvation. All my bones shall say, Lord, who's like you? Delivering the poor from him who is too strong for him. Yes, the poor and the needy from him who plunders him. Fierce witnesses rise up. They ask me things that I do not know. They reward me evil for good, to the sorrow of my soul. But as for me, when they were sick, my clothing was sackcloth. I humbled myself with fasting, and my prayer would return to my own heart. I paced about as though he were my friend or brother. I bowed down heavily as one who mourns for his mother. But in my adversity, they rejoiced and gathered together. Attackers gathered against me, and I didn't know it. They tore at me and did not cease. With ungodly mockers at feast, they gnashed at me with their teeth. Lord, how long will you look on? Rescue me from their destructions. My precious life from the lions. I will give you thanks in the great assembly. I will praise you among many people. Let them not rejoice over me, who are wrongfully my enemies, nor let them wink with the eye who hate me without a cause. For they do not speak peace, but they devise deceitful matters against the quiet ones in the land. They also opened their mouth wide against me and said, "Aha, aha, our eyes have seen it." This you have seen, O Lord. Do not keep silence. O Lord, do not be far from me. Stir up yourself and awake to my vindication. To my cause, my God and my Lord, vindicate me, O Lord, my God, according to your righteousness. And let them not rejoice over me. Let them not say in their hearts, "Ah, so we would have it." Let them not say, "We've swallowed him up." Let them be ashamed and brought to mutual confusion, who rejoice at my hurt. Let them be clothed with shame and dishonor, who exalt themselves against me. Let them shout for joy and be glad, who favor my righteous cause. And let them say continually, "Let the Lord be magnified, who has pleasure in the prosperity of his servant." And my tongue shall speak of your righteousness and your praise all the day long. Now, there's a couple of points particularly here in this last psalm, number 35, and verse 27 particularly. David was in trouble. He was always running from Saul, who was trying to kill him, and he didn't know why. And few of us can identify with the treachery and the excitement that David experienced, but we do sometimes experience unsettling troubles, including false accusations and unfair criticism that can be very hurtful. And the natural impulse is to respond in anger and perhaps even retaliate. But David didn't do that. In these Psalms, he asked God to vindicate him, to protect him from those who wished him harm. And this is the response of a person of peace. David invited his friends and supporters to sing, "Let the Lord be magnified, who has his pleasure in the prosperity of his servant." Peace, David knew, came from the Lord. The question that I would ask for all of you veterans out there is, how can you follow David's example of pursuing peace right now? Do you allow the Lord to help you with that? He wants to. Put yourself in the Lord's hands. His love letter is saying over and over again, he wants to help you and bring you peace. Shall we pray? Our Father in heaven, we are so thankful in your love letter that you tell us all of the problems that everybody has, and especially here with David running from Saul, who's trying to kill him. But he puts his confidence in you, and we pray that you will help us to do the same. And as we look through this love letter that you have sent us, help us to read it more and more and have confidence in the fact that you're there, ready and able to help us with the peace that passes all understanding. We pray this in Jesus' name. Amen. And that's it for today.
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He's a Marine Corps veteran out of South Carolina, does a lot of great, wonderful beer products. He's cleaning up his website a little bit, but he still has a whole lot of stuff for pretty much everybody out there, anything that really, you know, fancies you. And if you want a great looking beard, mine maybe looking a little bit rough because of St. Patty's Day and whatnot, but nonetheless, he's the guy for you as far as great products go. Happy St. Patrick's Day. We are now officially 1 week in to free agency and whatnot, and we've already seen a whole bunch of drama happen. It's the off season. We're all starved for football, so that's to be expected. And we've seen something that, funny enough, I messaged Mike this just shortly after it happened, because if anybody who watched the show last week, Mike and I were discussing the whole Max Crosby trade to the Ravens, and because at the time we thought, okay, he's now a Raven. That's crazy how much draft capital the Raiders now have, the potential and the possibilities that they now have as a result of having all that draft capital, only for a few short hours later for that to be nullified, and now the Ravens lost their star center and Tyler Linderbaum to the Raiders, and they don't have Max Crosby. But they did get Trey Hendrickson, which, if you want to consider that a kind of even trade-off as far as his production and whatnot, you definitely can. But it'll be yet to be seen, though. But we do have a lot to talk about as far as some of the big free agencies, some of the big signings, and we have a little bit of college football news as far as Big Ten Commissioner Tony Petitti actually petitioning the NCAA to not enforce tampering. But we will dive into that. Neo Vortex, hello. Appreciate you joining in. Hopefully you stay for a little bit. Hopefully you like it. If not, you know, feel free to let me know in the comments and we'll go from there. But let's talk into some of the big news as far as Max Crosby and the Ravens trade and whatnot and how all of that went down. And when I first saw it, when I was first kind of reading into it, and when I was listening to some of the other shows, some of the other kind of content creators talk about this and whatnot, there was a few things brought up, and kind of the way that the Ravens were pitching it, it almost made it seem like, oh, well, wait a minute. That's not fair. We didn't know about this. We didn't know that he wasn't going to be ready. We didn't know that this was going to potentially be a risk or a liability. And for me, I just don't necessarily believe that. You can't sit here and tell me that as an organization, you didn't do your due diligence when you're trading away draft capital. You're trading away two first round picks to get this kind of guy, that you didn't do all of your research going into it. Now, I do understand maybe being a little bit frustrated that it wasn't going to go through purely from a financial standpoint, because maybe if you do, okay, hey, maybe we have a little bit more money on the back end. Maybe you have a little bit more money on the table to pay Tyler Linderbaum instead of just letting him go to the Raiders, and maybe you're able to keep him and you're able to get Trey Hendrickson out of free agency as well. So there's a lot of debate and skepticism that's tossed up in there as a result of that. And for me, you're a multi-billion dollar organization. You're trading draft capital. You can't sit here and tell me you didn't know that. Oh, well, we didn't know that he was hurt. We didn't know he was hurt that bad. What do you mean you didn't know he was hurt that bad? What? You didn't do your due research? Like, hey, let's talk to him. Because again, Monday and Tuesday of last week was technically the legal tampering era, as far the legal tampering time frame of, you can talk to players even though they're currently signed, they're currently with their teams for the most part. You can talk to them as far as, hey, what's the feelers looking like? How are we going to do this? What are we going to go about? And so for me, you can't sit here as the Ravens and say, oh no, we didn't know that this was the case. Yes, you did. You absolutely knew that he was hurt. You knew that the risk was there. You were going to potentially put that risk out there, and that's why you were trading your draft capital to potentially get him. So I don't necessarily agree that the Ravens were, you know, blindsided by the fact of, well, we didn't know he was injured. Yes, you did. You absolutely knew he was injured. Absolutely knew he was injured. Basis stream. I appreciate that, Zimmerman. But nonetheless, though, that to me is the part that really throws me off. Now, I will say, if I'm a Ravens fan,
I am super aggravated and super frustrated because you go from, okay, we potentially gave up two draft picks for Max Crosby. We have one heck of a generational player. We have an absolutely great pass rusher. But now we don't have that. We get Trey Hendrickson. We get our draft capital back, which is great. But here's the other thing that I talked about with Mike last week, if you missed the show. The defense hasn't really been the problem for the Ravens at all. Like, has not been an issue. Now, if you want to eliminate last year's defense because they just didn't end well, yeah, you could probably do that. But for the most part, no, you can't discredit what that defense has been able to do basically Lamar Jackson's entire career. He needs better pass catchers. He needs another legitimate wide receiver. Now, don't get it twisted. I like Zay Flowers. I think he's a little undersized, but as far as his speed, as far as his route running capabilities, as far as all of that, he's fantastic. And I can't discredit him for being able to do what he's able to do, but he does need a lot more help. And I know some people are going to argue, well, he has Mark Andrews. Yes. And Mark Andrews is definitely an extension of that. But we've seen Mark Andrews even falter. We've seen him, you know, drop some easy passes that he was absolutely roasted for weeks, especially with the 2-point conversion that he just flat out dropped. So I get where you would be happy of having a generational talent like Max Crosby, but I would also turn it into, okay, now we have an opportunity to either fix the offensive line issue that we now have of not having our star center anymore. Or you could go out and get him another weapon as far as in the draft goes, as far as wide receiver, because it's a really deep college draft as far as wide receiver positions. And I guess if you really wanted to go for tight end, you could. I don't think I would necessarily spend a first round pick on it, but the more draft capital you have to be able to do that, the better. And those players are going to come cheaper, especially since you're having to pay Trey Hendrickson that type of money. So that was probably one of the biggest things that happened immediately after the show. I was so frustrated that that ended up being the case. But looking at some of the big free agency signings that happened, though, you know, Mike and I did talk about Malik Willis going to the Dolphins. Tyler Linderbaum obviously went to the Raiders. One, though, that actually followed shortly after the Tua trade that I wanted to talk about is Kyler Murray to the Vikings. And there is a point brought up of two things can be right at the same time, that maybe they don't feel J.J. McCarthy is truly ready to be the franchise quarterback, and that maybe you are in a better position now if you get Kyler Murray and you still believe that he is your franchise guy. Now, for me, I don't necessarily see those two things as being true. Now, in JJ's defense, he's only played 10 games in his NFL career so far. He was hurt his entire rookie seasons. That doesn't count. And he was only able to play part of the games last year. He was able to play 10 of them. And from what we've seen, it was not pretty for his first year of starting. But technically, it was his quote-unquote rookie year last year of truly being able to play and start. So this coming season, to me, there's a lot to prove for JJ. There's a lot for him to show early on. Am I the guy for the franchise in the long run? If you're the Vikings, do you truly believe that he's the guy? And can he continue to be the guy moving forward? If not, where do you go from there? And now with Kyler, I think that opportunity and that window becomes a little bit more negotiable and a little easier. And some people might argue with me because I know there's not a lot of Kyler fans out there. I don't have anything against Kyler personally. I'm not going to sit here and say that I'm a huge fan of Kyler's, but I don't have anything against him. I've seen him be able to play. At minimum, he is athletic and he does have an arm. Now, where some of the biggest criticisms come from, his size, his overall attitude towards the game, because we know the reports came out as far as him wanting to play video games more. And as a young guy myself, or who I think is a young guy myself, I can definitely understand and respect that of like, hey, if I'm not working, I don't necessarily want to do this. I want to play video games. I want to relax. Now, it's hard to say that as a guy who gets paid millions of dollars to throw football, but at the end of the day, he is still a human being. It is still something that he enjoys. It's a hobby and he wants to have that hobby. So I completely understand. Kathleen, hello. Appreciate you coming in.
Ooh, from Massachusetts. Okay, up in the Northeast. Well, welcome. I appreciate you being in here. So for me with Kyler and Minnesota, I think this gives Kyler the best chance to truly show who he is since he first left Oklahoma. And what I mean by that is when you look at Arizona and you look at the Cardinals for what they've been for the last few years, what weapons did he really have? He maybe got Larry Fitzgerald, you know, kind of shortly after towards the end of his career, but not extremely long. He maybe got D-Hop for a little bit there too. And yes, Kathleen, this is football. I'm sorry if you're not a football fan, I apologize. And if you leave, I completely understand. So yeah, that's definitely fair. It's not a lot of people's talk. I understand. But when you look at Kyler and what he's had, he has not had the greatest of weapons. Now he comes into a situation, there's no pressure. He's already getting paid by Arizona, so he's taking the league minimum with Minnesota, so he's getting his money. He doesn't have to worry about that. He's in a new situation. He's with a guy who's been, you know, rumored as a quote-unquote quarterback whisperer. And if you want to make the tie of, you know, he maybe helped revive Daniel Jones' career as far as going to Indianapolis and him potentially getting a contract with them, if you want to make the argument he was instrumental in helping Sam Darnold in his career revival, because, you know, he went from, you know, being a backup with the San Francisco 49ers the year before with Kyle Shanahan, goes to Kevin O'Connell, fills in, goes 14-3. Now there's a little bit of an embarrassment as far as being in the playoffs goes. He gets bounced. He wasn't really able to hack it in some of the big games. That's definitely understandable. And then he goes to Seattle as the starter. They pay him big money. And then lo and behold, he goes, takes him 14-3 and wins the Super Bowl with him. So maybe this is that chance for Kyler as well, because now you have Justin Jefferson to throw to. You have Jordan Addison to throw to. You have TJ Hawkinson to throw to. And for what it's worth, again, I know a lot of people aren't a big fan of him because he's maybe a little older. He's not as young and dynamic as he used to be. You have Aaron Jones as a running back. All things you really didn't have in Arizona as they're continuing to rebuild their franchise. You know, they've had a lot of offensive line issues for a long time. They got Marvin Harrison Jr., who, you know, no offense to Marvin Harrison Jr., hasn't really lived up to the hype and the expectations. Now, statistically, he did pretty well. But as far as what we expected, what we expected from him out of college and what he was able to do in college, it hasn't really translated over well to the NFL. And at least for me, it's kind of left me wondering. And the reason why I say that is because if you notice with some of the guys coming out of college that are touted as some of the best receivers, they get a lot of national media coverage and people talk about them. All the sports shows talk about them, all the debate shows, even the game commentators comment on them as far as, hey, you know, look at what he's doing. You know, look at this, look at that. Even other commentators who aren't in it, like, oh yeah, if you look at some of the rookies like Marvin Harrison Jr., we really didn't get that out of him. And I don't know if it's just, he doesn't talk to the media much, if, you know, they didn't feel that it's, you know, worth talking about or what that case may be. I truly, truly think that with Kyler going to Minnesota, now having all of that in his corner and in his back pocket, we're going to see a different Kyler Murray than what we were used to seeing in Arizona. And again, now what does all that entail? I absolutely have no idea, but I will still be interested to see what does it look like and is he able to really do anything with it? Because he had so much potential coming out from Oklahoma, and Arizona absolutely loved him, which is great. But I think the future for him is bright in Minnesota. And for JJ McCarthy, I'm not going to necessarily say it's the end, but I have a lot of skepticism with whether or not he's going to continue to be the guy moving forward. I wonder about a lot of his development. I'm not going to say injury is a key thing in his career yet, but it's coming really close as far as, you know, he gets injured his rookie year, albeit probably not necessarily his entire fault, and then kind of in and out of injury this past year with the Vikings. So I think this is JJ McCarthy's last chance. And now who knows, it might be another one. You know, I said it was Sam Darnold's last chance when he was with Carolina and it absolutely flopped. But again, Carolina wasn't exactly the best situation either. But it's rare we see some of these guys
move on somewhere else and then even get the opportunity to start. It's one of those just kind of freak things that happen. And luckily for Sam, it happened in Minnesota, really highlighted his and showcased his talents and the fact that he's changed, he's grown up. And then he goes to Seattle and it basically comes full circle. So maybe JJ is able to have somewhat of a similar career, maybe a little bit of a career revival if that does happen. And maybe this time, okay, I've gotten a start. I've gotten a see if Kyler is the starter day one. Maybe now I can take a step back. I can look and see, all right, this is how I used to do things. Maybe now I see things a little differently. Maybe I do things a little differently. So that was my thought on the JJ McCarthy and the Kyler Murray signing. Some other kind of big name signings that I was really surprised about. Kenneth Walker is with the Chiefs. And if there's ever reason to not like the Chiefs even more, it's that Travis Kelce is coming back, which y'all can let me know what you think. I think that's kind of a hit and miss thing. He's older. He just hasn't seemed like himself for the last couple of years. I'm not going to say the distraction with Taylor Swift, because that's just the NFL, the NFL riding the Taylor Swift train to get more hype, get more views, get more money. So I'm not going to throw it in there, but purely from an on the field standpoint, it's definitely different with Travis Kelce the last couple of years, with his health, with his overall performance, all of that. But you're going to get Mahomes back. You're going to get Kelce. You still have Worthy. You still have Reed. And then you now have Kenneth Walker in the backfield, which gives him a legitimate running back there, which, don't get me wrong, as an LSU fan, having loved Clyde Edwards-Helaire, and I initially loved it, it just seemed like they never truly used him the way that I thought they would. And of course, it also seems like Isaiah Pacheco, who even then he was serviceable for him, also doesn't just really seem to be the guy for them anymore. So I'm a little surprised, but I'm also a little bit annoyed, because maybe the Chiefs dynasty part two continues with them having signed Kenneth Walker. Some other big names that I'm really surprised moved on, though. You've got Mike Evans to the 49ers. I like it. He's coming off of injury. He's one of the few guys that can actually stay healthy for a good long time. It gives Brock Purdy another legitimate weapon, but the 49ers have a lot of questions, because a lot of their guys are older. A lot of their guys are overpaid. A lot of their guys do have a lot of injuries. And what does that team look like? And what does it look like long-term with Brock Purdy there? And can Brock Purdy prove that he's the guy as he does it? I'm trying to find some of the other names. You have Travis Etienne, who goes to the Saints, and supposedly, if I remember reading correctly, Alvin Kamara is traded to the Broncos. Let me make sure that was actually true and not just something from like NFL memes. Let's see. All these places want me to pay for their news articles. No, thank you. Okay, so maybe not. Maybe that was just an NFL meme thing. I know the Broncos did get Jalen Waddle. They got him earlier today, and that's just Miami continuing to unload a lot of contracts and whatnot, which again is kind of surprising considering you brought Malik Willis in. And this is where I kind of feel bad for Malik, because not only are you getting an opportunity to start again, and at one point I thought, okay, you have a little bit of a better shot now because you're in a better place than you were with the Titans when the Titans first drafted you. And you go to Green Bay, you fill in really well. And now, but who knows? Jeff Hafley is the new head coach. He was the Packers defensive coordinator when Malik Willis was there. So he's been used to having to do more with, and a lot of people may take this the wrong way, more with less. Because the Packers have a lot of good wide receivers. Now they just lost one to the Patriots in Romeo Doubs. But I will be interested to see what is Malik Willis able to do with Miami now that Jalen Waddle has gone to Denver. And honestly, it feels like Denver is trying to go all in to win a Super Bowl right now, especially with Sean Payton. It seems like they're aggressive. The defense was absolutely phenomenal last year. Offensively, they had some injuries that ultimately ended up derailing them, such as the Bo Nix thing. But heck, even with Jarrett Stidham leading the way, they were still able to
just barely lose the Patriots by 3. Now, if anybody who knows the show and watches me for a long time, I hate, you know, quote unquote, good losses or just barely losses, losses, loss. But for what it's worth, considering what they had, that's not exactly the worst thing. To only end up losing by 3, even with your backup quarterback playing. Now, the Super Bowl would have been an entirely different story, but nonetheless, though, that's pretty solid for them to be able to get Jaylen Waddle and another weapon for Bo Nix to be able to throw to. And some of the other kind of big names that ended up getting signed so far throughout free agency, Bradley Chubb ends up going to the Bills, so the Bills kind of bolster that pass rush. The Jets get a star cornerback who was known for being a ball hawk last year, and that's Nashawn Wright. He goes to the Jets. Kind of feel bad for him because don't know what the Jets are going to look like. Probably not the greatest, but we'll see. The Jets also get DeMario Davis. While he's 37, he's been solid for a really long time, and he should do fairly well. We'll kind of see how that ultimately ends up panning out for him, but should do pretty well. Looking at some of the other free agency signings, none of them really do, I would say, justice. Kevin Byard goes to the Patriots, a little bit older, but again, has been a solid safety for the last couple of years for the Bears. Blankenship goes to the Texans. That's a little bit of a surprise. I'm really surprised Philly even let him go. I kind of expected them to maybe fight a little bit harder. And the Bills also get C.J. Gardner-Johnson for the Bills, and he's been instrumental. It seems like every team he's been on, especially on the defensive side of the ball, he has helped elevate that team by quite a bit. And then looking at some of the best available free agency still, according to NFLs.com's 101 best free agents, some of the top ones that are left, you have Juwan Jennings, who I'm kind of surprised he's not signed. I know there's a little bit of some off the field issues that people are kind of worried about with him, but I'm still surprised that he's not signed currently. It has Calais Campbell, but he's 40. He turns 40 on September 1st. Maybe somebody tries to kick the tires on him. I mean, he's been literally everywhere. There's supposedly no word on whether or not he will retire. But I don't see a whole lot of people going after him unless they lose somebody in like training camp or preseason. I think he might end up staying a free agent. Joey Bosa, also a free agent currently. Kirk Cousins is technically a free agent, but he's 38. He looked fairly decent, especially in the back half of the year, coming off of the Achilles injury. But again, who is willing to take the risk to have Kirk Cousins be their starter? Who knows? Maybe a return to Minnesota. Who knows? Because with Minnesota and the injury-riddled quarterbacks, or even with Indy, you definitely need a good backup quarterback on your roster. AJ Espeña, I feel like he's

back since he does have a connection with Drake May. They are in need of a wide receiver. They kind of missed out on Mike Evans. They also apparently have not gotten the AJ Brown deal that they wanted. So Stephon might be another option as long as the legal trouble does not interfere with his ability to play the game. This one kind of makes me laugh. And for anybody who watches the show quite a bit or has listened to me before, I am not an Aaron Rodgers fan by any stretch of the imagination. They have him at 56. And it has here, he'd help a team more as a high octane backup. As a starter, he finished 31st out of 33 qualified passers in success rate. When under pressure, he fell to last place in that category by a huge margin. The greatness comes out in flashes, but it's hard to anchor as a season on. And that is true. And it's one of those, and I will give Aaron a little bit of defense, which is something I almost never do, of he did have to deal with another diva personality like himself in DK Metcalf. I was really surprised that once they got DK that they traded George Pickens away, because I was not expecting that to happen at all. I completely expected them, okay, now they have a major wide receiver tandem duo for him to throw to. Like, this is going to be a really dangerous Pittsburgh offense. And they just decided to stick with DK, which I get, but I also, it makes me ask a lot of questions. I mean, a lot of questions. But I do agree. He's 42 years old. He's pulling the Brett Favre thing of, I want to retire. I don't want to retire. At least Brett was still who Brett was. He was a gunslinger all the way to the end. Aaron, definitely you can tell the age has not only caught up with him, he's not as mobile as he used to be, maybe because of the injury, maybe because of age, who knows. He's not the same Aaron Rodgers as he was. And honestly and truthfully, I don't expect him to lead a team very far, even if he does sign with somewhere. But again, the biggest question is, who would he sign with if he does, and who wants to potentially deal with that? Because the biggest thing that's going to be a factor is whether or not he's going to be a starter. And I don't necessarily think he will unless somebody gets hurt. I think if he wants to continue playing, he would have to potentially be okay with being a backup once again. And I know that's going to hurt his ego. I know that's going to hurt who he is, but that's just the reality of the situation. And Deebo Samuel is still a free agent. This one is a little weird because of he goes to Washington. There's a lot of hype. There's a lot of hope. And he did kind of look like himself last year, but not as much as I think Washington was hoping for, which is why I think they let him walk. And again, there's a lot of questions as far as, okay, do you just want the long-term contract? Like, what are you wanting out of this for us to really make the decision to sign you or not? So a little bit surprised, but also a little bit not. Hassan Reddick is also a free agent, but again, kind of some issues ever since he left Philly, traded to the Jets, didn't really want to play. There was issues there. If I remember right, he got traded to the Cardinals, kind of played. Then he went to Tampa, didn't really do a whole lot for Tampa this past season. So I'm not really surprised he's there. Cameron Jordan, 37 years old. I mean, he's still been great. He's finally been released from the Saints and testing free agency for the first time in his career. But he's 37 again. I don't expect a whole lot of people to go crazy as far as, getting an older pass rusher. I mean, who knows? Somebody might take a chance on him, like if there's an injury or something like that, but I don't necessarily see it. Darren Waller is on here. But apparently he was really good with the Dolphins last year when it came to scoring in the end zone and whatnot. But again, it does make you wonder. This guy was retired and then decided to come out of retirement. So where is his head at in this? David Njoku, who I think should be a little bit better and a little bit higher up on here. Now, I know he's 30. He doesn't have that much time potentially left. But I am kind of surprised that he's not only a free agent, but he hasn't been signed significantly sooner. And Jimmy Garoppolo is a free agent. He's ranked number 96 out of 101. And apparently there was even whispers that Jimmy G might run the show before Stafford returned, which is pretty good. But again, I think for Jimmy G, he's also kind of at that point. It would have to be
the right situation.

0: situation, the right scenario, and just the right fit for him to, I would say, truly want to be in it and truly want to do it. But that's just me personally. But that is some of the NFL free agency and whatnot. The next topic I wanted to discuss is Tony Petitti apparently petitioned to the NCAA that he does not want them to enforce the tampering rules. And at first when I heard this, I'm like, okay, you're not really making yourself look great when you say that, because now it makes it seem like, oh, we're doing the tampering. No. Don't worry about that. Don't look over here. Just worry about what you guys are doing over there. And it really made me question, okay, why do you not want them to do the tamper? And then when I really sat down and I listened to it, and I kind of listened to a couple of other guys break down the segment, it did start to make sense. And here is part of their argument, and then as well as my own. Part of their argument was, if you do enforce it and you go down the spider web of going through everybody that has done any type of tampering, especially in today's college football, they said there would only be 4 coaches that would be excluded from tampering. The 3 service academy coaches of Army, Air Force, and Navy, and Dabo Swinney. Because the dude hardly ever uses the transfer portal. And one of the few times that he does to go get a linebacker in Ferrelli, there's wholehearted tampering, and he loses the star linebacker that he went into the portal one of the few times to go get, much to the dismay of a lot of Clemson fans who would probably want him to tamper. He's one of the few coaches that is innocent of tampering. And that was one of the first things they mentioned, of the ultimate ramifications across the entire sport against all your coaches, against all these programs, if you do that. Now, the other thing that would be a really big question is, what would the punishment be as far as if you enforce the tampering? There's talks of suspending games. There was supposedly talks of like 20% of the overall team's athletic budget being taken out, which that's a lot of money. And I would say for some of these smaller schools who are maybe trying to go all in on a big piece guy to just say, hey, we got somebody, maybe we can get another booster, maybe we can get some advertisement, maybe we can get more eyes in the game. That's a lot of money to lose. And the other thing that they brought up is, for some of these kids who are using NIL and who are using the transfer portal to either better their career, you know, just overall earn them more money, whatever the case may be, at what point is it considered tampering? And two, at what point are you able to say, and are these individuals, these commissioners, coaches, whoever the case may be, at what point are you able to basically put yourself or put a wall in front of that player who wants to go out and earn more money, who wants to go out and better themselves? At what point are you able to put your foot down and say, no, I'm going to stop you from being able to make more money? And realistically, I don't know if they're going to be able to without some type of a lawsuit. And it was one of the things that Urban Meyer talked about when they were talking about the change with college football, of you can implement a lot of these rules. You can do a lot of the things. You can have a lot of this stuff set up. But there's going to be a judge somewhere. There's going to be somebody somewhere that argues back against it, and you're going to get sued. And then you're just basically back to the drawing board of square one. Now, there is talks that if it can be passed by Congress, like bipartisanly passed by Congress, it might be able to save football with the antitrust litigations. But there's no guarantee to that. And there's no guarantee that it will even pass. According to them, they think it would pass the House, but they do not believe that it would pass the Senate at all. That's one of the few things they think would maybe help relegate this and maybe help save quote unquote college football as a result of doing it. One of the other things they had mentioned could be an argument. And I guess one of the big things that Tony Petitti argued with the overall setup and the rules that the NCAA has now for tampering, because the rules are there. It's just the NCAA one has no power because not everybody signs off on it. And again, it's one of those, if you punish one, you have to try to punish everybody. And like Urban Meyer said, it doesn't really make sense to punish a school retroactively after one, the coach is probably gone, any of the players involved that are gone. You know, it makes no sense to really do that. There's no teeth behind it, and there's nothing that is really stopping or I would say motivating these, you know, coaches and players to just not do that. So that was one of the big things. But one of the key parts that they mentioned in this was, why not build these bylaws? You know, the old rules that Tony Petitti was talking about, they were established in 2018. That was 8 years ago. That's almost a decade, and it's a completely different college football world now as we enter into, what is it, I think year four, maybe even five of NIL being implemented. Like, this is a whole new game. It's a whole new way you have to approach college football. It's a whole new way that everything has to be done and set up. So they said, why don't they come up with the rules, come up with, okay, this is what we want to do. This is where we want to go with it. This is how we want to conduct things. We're going to pick a date for the future. And then if anything happens from that date moving forward, then you're subject to being punished. But then one of the other things that they talked about that I even mentioned on this show is the overall date system in college football is absolutely broken. The fact that you can go into the portal before the playoffs have really even started. You can go into the play. You can go into the portal and transfer somewhere else. To me, that is nuts, because that means guys that are in the midst of a playoff run can just say, you know what, I'm out. And for some of these teams and some of these coaches, that's a really big pain in the butt, because, oh, hey, I was counting on this guy to be here for at least the entirety of the season. If you're not going to be here next year, that's something I can address in the offseason. That's something I can deal with a little bit later. But if I expect you for the entirety of our season, and if our season includes a postseason run, why are you leaving? And one of the other things they brought up as far as making it difficult to implement any rules as far as tampering, as far as doing any of that, and this is where the idea of contracts really comes into play, is for some of these teams, they have to do it because as a front office, as an organization, whether you have a salary cap or not, of how much money do we have to spend? Who do we have on the books this year? Who are we not going to have on the books? Do we have the money to be able to do this? Do we not have the money to be able to do this? They have to know that. And it's one of those things with tampering, as bad as it is, it is a necessary evil, because they need to know of, okay, hey, can we afford to bring this guy in? Can we go out to this guy with NIL money and say, hey, man, we want to pay you like $5 million a year. We got that money. But if you don't, like, oh, we can't actually pay them. And then you're in a whole another world of trouble. And you have a guy that either reenters the portal, sits out, whatever the case may be. So there's a lot that goes into that. There was a lot to unpack, but it was just interesting when I heard that and when I seen it, that Tony Petitti's mentioning that, because again, at first I'm thinking, why would you ever want to do that? And here we go. When they broke it down, and when I really looked at it and I looked at it from that perspective, it made a lot of sense. And again, it's one of those, even as a college football as a football fan, sitting here, I'm thinking, okay, how do we get past this? Because we're at that point where, unless some of these students truly organize and they have some type of a CBA, a collective bargaining agreement, and they either have, you know, voted on representation as far as, hey, we're going to have a union, we're going to have certain players, we're going to have a certain agency, we're going to have some type of former player that's knowledgeable in this or knowledgeable in contracts to be our representation, whether it be a retired NFL player, whether it just be somebody that went through college and was great, like a college star, and then decided to come back, whether it's somebody like, you know, Nick Saban, Urban Meyer, you know, and I know a lot of people aren't a fan of Urban Meyer or Nick, but both of them care and love college football. So unless they get somebody like that to be their voice of, we still deserve to get paid, we still deserve to be able to have the freedom to be able to transfer should we need it, I really don't see how we can get college football to be on a better track than what it was. Don't get me wrong, I still love the product. I'm still kind of an old school college football fan of, I like the geography based conferences. Still throws me off at USC, UCLA, Washington, and Oregon are all in the Big Ten. That still throws me off to no end. At least the SEC is still somewhat geographical as they kind of expand a little bit west with Texas and Texas A&M and Mizzou and whatnot, and Oklahoma. But that just seems not as bad as like the Big Ten. At least the Big 12 also, it's like, all right, you're good. And then you just have these kind of weird one-offs with West Virginia, Cincinnati, and UCF. But, you know, that is what it is. But nonetheless, I hope everybody enjoyed. I enjoy talking about this. If you did, please like, share, subscribe, tell your friends, or don't. Completely up to you. Appreciate MBR for being able to give me the platform to talk about this. That's Military Broadcast Radio, who helps give veterans a voice. So if you're a veteran or if you know a veteran that you feel maybe might feel better, or maybe they just want to talk to somebody and share their stories, definitely reach out to MB Radio. They can help you get the equipment. They may even ship you equipment. They will do everything that they can to make sure that your voice is heard, tell your story. For veterans, it helps tremendously just being able to get your stories out there, talk with other veterans, talk with people who maybe don't know, because somebody out there is almost always willing to listen. So definitely check them out. And if you want great beard care products for you, or if you just want anything for pretty much everybody in your family, check out Gunfighter Beard Co., owned by a Marine, small business owner, does absolutely great work, has great, you know, great beard care, great stuff overall. I use this stuff all the time. Because it's St. Patrick's Day, I used his Irish Springs beard care that he had. Smells just exactly like the soap and absolutely fantastic. But appreciate everybody tuning in. This is obviously a little bit of the off season, so I may be a little bit more sporadic with my episodes up until football season starts to come back. But nonetheless, hope everybody has a great St. Patrick's Day. Hope everybody has a great time, and we will see you next time.
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0: Welcome to Love Letters from God. What I want to emphasize today is how much God wants you. All of you who are listening to this podcast right now are important to Him. He wants you, and not only does He want you, but He wants all of you. He's not interested in just a little piece. He wants everything. And what we're going to be reading today in Psalms 74 and 75 and 77 are examples of what God does with those who don't pay attention to Him. So let's go ahead and start reading in Psalm 74. Oh God, why have you cast us off forever? Why does your anger smote against the sheep of your pasture? Remember your congregation, which you have purchased of old, the tribe of your inheritance, which you have redeemed, this Mount Zion where you have dwelt. Lift up your feet to the perpetual desolations. The enemy has damaged everything in the sanctuary. Your enemies roar in the midst of your meeting place, and they set up their banners for signs, and they seem like men who lift up axes among the thick trees, and now they break down its carved work all at once with axes and hammers. They have set fire to your sanctuary. They have defiled the dwelling place of your name to the ground. And they said in their hearts, let us destroy them altogether. They have burned up all the meeting places of God in the land. We do not see our signs. There's no longer any prophet, nor is there any among us who knows how long, O God, how long will the adversary reproach? Will the enemy blaspheme your name forever? Why do you withdraw your hand, even your right hand, take it out of your bosom and destroy them? For God is my king from of old, working salvation in the midst of the earth. You divided the sea by your strength. You broke the heads of the sea serpents in the waters. You broke the heads of Leviathan in pieces and gave him as food to the people inhabiting the wilderness. You broke open the fountain and the flood, and you dried up mighty rivers. The day is yours. The night also is yours. You have prepared the light and the sun, and you have set all the borders of the earth, and you've made summer and winter. Remember this, that the enemy has reproached, O Lord, and that a foolish people has blasphemed your name. Oh, do not deliver the life of your turtle dove to the wild beast. Do not forget the life of your poor forever. Have respect to the covenant, for the dark places of the earth are full of haunts of cruelty. Do not let the oppressed return ashamed. Let the poor and the needy praise your name. Arise, O God, plead your own cause. Remember how the foolish man reproaches you daily, and do not forget the voice of your enemies. The tumult of those who rise up against you increases continually. And notice all the things that David is saying in that psalm about how many people have tried to undo God, you know? It's been going on ever since there's been people. They've been trying to tread him down and they've accomplished quite a bit in trying to tear him down, but he's going to have his revenge. He's going to get what he wants done, and he wants you. He wants you in the process to be a part of his family. He doesn't want you to be a part of these desolations that will occur. Let's look at Psalm 75. When I choose the proper time, I will judge uprightly. The earth and all its inhabitants are dissolved. I set up its pillars firmly. I said to the boastful, do not deal boastfully. And to the wicked, do not lift up the horn. Do not lift up your horn on high, and do not speak with a stiff neck. For exaltation comes neither from the east, nor from the west, nor from the south, but God is the judge. He puts down one and he exalts another. For in the hand of the Lord there is a cup, and the wine is red. It is fully mixed, and he pours it out. Surely its dregs shall all the wicked of the earth drain and drink down. But I will declare forever. I will sing praises to the God of Jacob. All the horns of the wicked I will also cut off, but the horns of the righteous shall be exalted. That short Psalm 75 shows how the Lord is going to get his work completed and done. He wants you to be a part of it. Don't be a part of those who are on the wrong side. Let's look now at Psalm 76. In Judah, God is known. His name is great in Israel. In Salem, also is his tabernacle. And his dwelling place in Zion, there he broke the arrows of the bow, the shield, and the sword of battle. You are more glorious and excellent than the mountains of prey. The stout-hearted were plundered, and they've sunk into their sleep, and none of the mighty men have found the use of their hands. At your rebuke, O God of Jacob, both the chariot and horse were cast into a dead sleep. You yourself are to be feared. And who may stand in your presence when once you are angry? You caused judgment to be heard from heaven. The earth feared and was still when God arose to judgment to deliver all the oppressed of the earth. Surely the wrath of man shall praise you. With the remainder of wrath you shall gird yourself. Make vows to the Lord your God and pay him. Let all who are around him bring presents to him who ought to be feared. He shall cut off the spirit of princes. He is awesome to the kings of the earth. So is read Psalm number 76. I have a little poem I want to read also today, that I come across as we were thinking about this very same subject. And I'm going to read that to you right now. Two little lines I heard one day, traveling along life's busy way, bringing conviction to my heart and from my mind would not depart. Only one life. 'Twill soon be past. Only what's done for Christ will last. Only one life, yes, only one. Soon will its fleeting hours be done. Then in that day, my Lord to meet and stand before his judgment seat, only one life will soon be passed, and only what's done for Christ will last. Only one life, the still small voice gently pleads for a better choice, bidding me selfish aims to leave and to God's holy will to cleave. Only one life, 'twill soon be past, and only what's done for Christ will last. Only one life, a few brief years, each with its burdens and its hopes and its fears, each with its clays I must fulfill, living for self or in his will. There's only one life, 'twill soon be past. Only what's done for Christ will last. When this bright world would tempt me sore, when Satan would a victory score, when self would seek to save or to have its way, then help me, Lord, with joy to say, there's only one life, 'twill soon be past. Only what's done for Christ will last. Give me, Father, a purpose deep in joy or sorrow, thy word to keep. Faithful and true, whate'er the strife, pleasing thee in my daily life. There's only one life, 'twill soon be past. Only what's done for Christ will last. Oh, let my love with fervor burn, and from the world now let me turn, living for thee and thee alone, bringing thee pleasures on thy throne. There's only one life, 'twill soon be past. Only what's done for Christ will last. Only one life, yes, only one. Now let me say, thy will be done. And when at last I'll hear the call, I know I'll say it was worth it all. Only one life will soon be past. Only what's done for Christ will last. Yes, God wants you. He wants you to be a part of his family. Shall we pray? Father in heaven, thankful you're there. So thankful that you want us and help us to understand how important we are to you. May we look to you every day as we read that love letter from you and notice how much you love us. We pray this all in Jesus' name. Amen. And that's it for today.
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6: 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We got to bless the show before we get started. Let's go. When I was in my mother's womb, I had a calling on my life to do something in the glory of God and marry it like a wife. Commit myself to his word and never be led astray. And when it's all over, when he comes, I'll be glad to see that day in the morning time.

0: What's up, man? How you doing?
1: I'm blessed, my brother. How you doing?
0: I'm good, man. I'm good. Hey, did you see the game last night?
1: Oh, that was a good game.
0: But did you see the shot?
1: I lost money from that shot.
0: Oh, too, man, bro. That shot was cold, man.
1: I hated it, but it was good.
0: Damn.
1: What's in those jeans?
2: You really want to know?
1: I do.
2: Exhaustion, muscle spasms, asthmatic issues, unexpected sickle cell trait crises.
1: Damn, are you serious? When I was young, I found out I had sickle cell trait. My mom's told me, but I ain't have no knowledge of it. But when I got older, I had a child, and the doctor told me my daughter has sickle cell trait. You know the facts that both parents have sickle cell trait, there's a 50% chance the child may have the trait, and 25% chance the child may have the disease.
0: Hey, that's what's the count. Do you know that 2.5 million people in the United States have sickle cell trait, 300 million people globally? I didn't find out I had sickle cell trait until I was in the Army 10 years. Next thing you know, I had a sickle cell trait exertion site.
3: Sickle cell? I thought that was a black gene or something.
0: Nah, man, the Latin community is number two. 1 out of 36,000 babies are being born with sickle cell disease. You could be Caucasian, Mediterranean, European. You gotta know your bloodline, man.
4: There is an inherited gene in our community that has been forgotten. The name is sickle cell trait. WDCONSCT, also known as What's the Count, is out to bring awareness, education, and prevention to people all over the globe. 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All right, welcome to another episode of the Frondose Show right here on the Military Broadcast Radio Network. That's right, MBR. We're back. Happy, well, I guess, I want to say Happy New Year. No, I don't want to say Happy New Year. I want to say be encouraged. You know, a lot of times we say things, I find myself saying things to be sincere because that's what everybody else says. I don't want to be like everybody else. So I'm saying in 2026, be encouraged. There are so many conversations in the world today, so many things that we care about. Find what you love, find out what fulfills you, and go and be and do that. I believe that once we discover those things, life just starts to shift and open up for us. Today on the Frondose Show, the Trench Talk WDC radio episodes, one of my most important conversations that you heard the PSA about sickle cell trait, sickle cell. I'm a patient advocate for that. I experienced what they call exertional sickling with rhabdomyolysis in the military. And that's how I find myself in front of you, becoming an advocate and sharing information about that. So important that the NCAA made it mandatory for all student athletes to have a sickle cell trait test done or sign a waiver, because for some odd reason, athletes have collapsed and died playing sports in college, high school, as well as military. And so that is my experience. So the other part of my conversation is the rhabdomyolysis, which is a skeletal muscular disorder. Anybody can experience rhabdo. So I've interviewed, you know, short Asian women to big muscle-bound men who have experienced some type of rhabdomyolysis, right? And that's when the myoglobin in the muscles break down into the bloodstream, leaks into the bloodstream and hits the kidneys with the proteins and the negative potassium and all the things that lay dormant in the muscles. And some people experience renal failure, and then worst cases, as we've seen, cardiac arrest and things like that. So that is one of the other conversations. Mine was connected to my sickle cell trait. And so as I've been studying the last, 15 years trying to figure out what happened to me, they are finally doing some research and some studying, and rhabdomyolysis seems to be the culprit in many of the cases, with statin medications, with other red blood cell conditions, or some people have muscle disorders that don't even know, they're not out exercising, and it triggers that muscle disorder. And so they experience severe cases of rhabdo. So I've had guests here before, so that is one of my main topics as well. But this topic here today is important. I have a cousin with sickle cell anemia SS. I have friends with sickle beta thalassemia, sickle SC. I've lost friends with various types of sickle cell. And so this conversation is important to me because again, for our community, there are so many different aspects of sickle cell trait and sickle cell anemia, and they both have their own separate awareness, education, and prevention conversations, but they do come together when both parents have sickle cell trait, or that one parent has a trait and the other partner has another type of red blood cell condition. So today I wanted to bring Dr. Dabney on the show today. I seen his post on Facebook. I've seen him, we were friends obviously, but I seen him around. And but this post struck me because it was about vitamin D. And as a sickle cell trait carrier, but as a veteran or without all the identities, I was told I had a vitamin D deficiency of sort. And so just understanding that for myself, and then, you know, just an opportunity to bring him to the show and share why this conversation is important, even for our sickle cell community, but for other people, right? Because even though you don't have this type of sickle cell trait or sickle cell, you still may know someone, or you may need this information for yourself. And so what this does for us, it helps spread the message. And if you hear somebody giving out some bad information that you heard that the doctor, you know, corrected, then maybe you could share that correction, right? And so you become our allies, right? You become our support system. In these conversations, you just never know who might need to hear this message from you that you can pass this knowledge along to them. So let me bring up the doc real quick. Dr. Dabney, how you doing?
5: I'm doing all right. Thank you for having me.
4: Thank you. Thank you for taking time out of your schedule this evening. I know you're a few hours ahead, so thank you.
5: That's not a problem at all. I enjoy doing this.
4: Yeah. Do me a favor. Introduce yourself just a little bit, and then, you know, I'm going to bring up the next guest too as well.
5: Sure. So my name is Dr. Paul Dabney. I have a degree in naturopathic medicine. I also have a couple of master's degrees in science education and in Masters of Public Health, primarily with emphasis in infectious diseases. So before I went to medical school, you know, I was a research microbiologist for the Food and Drug Administration for 14 years and 2 years with the CDC. So my background is pretty much steeped in science, but I had a keen interest in naturopathic medicine based on personal experience. So my mother, her grandfather was a Native American medicine man. So he taught her a lot of different things. He passed it down. Well, she passed it down to me. And then working at school, working at the FDA and CDC, there was a couple of incidents where I was working with the antimicrobial resistance. So we were looking at different ways that these bacteria were becoming resistant. And I was doing some research with green and black tea and found out they had a lot of different, you know, antimicrobial properties. So based on the information the research I was doing, mm-hmm. I knew that we were going to have to come up with something different, something better than your traditional medications, because we were running out of room. We were running out of like maybe two antibiotics were actually effective for certain bacteria. Yeah. So I said, well, I want to do something different, which was kind of, you know, unusual for me. But I decided that going to naturopathic medical school was the choice for me. So that's how I got into this. But I've been practicing naturopathic medicine for about 12 years, based out of Decatur, Georgia, and but now I have do telemedicine, so okay. I'm here and I'm there. I see people, you know, in Georgia, but I also see people in the United States and abroad.
4: That's cool. You sound like my board member, Dr. Maisha. We call her the trait doctor. She does telehealth as well. So she's she's licensed like 20 states so far. So she's able to see and help sickle cell trait patients as well, because a lot of, you know, we'll talk about that as well. Yeah. Just the view of that conversation.
5: Yeah. COVID did that. Everybody was switching to telemedicine, and that was a great way because some people couldn't get out of the house. So
4: right.
5: This was a way to kind of open the door for them.
4: Yeah. That's cool. Thank you for that. Thank you. Let me bring up my other guest for the other segment, number two. What's happening, my guy? You're on mute. Can't hear you. There you go.
6: All right, what's happening? I ain't want to be loud in the background.
4: Well, you're not a stranger, man. Introduce yourself to the listener. You know, give some background.
6: Derek Bush, retired Marine. I guess we're going to sit here and talk about the motorcycle culture. Man, you know, we've been rocking since the end of 2012, basically.
4: Yeah.
6: We're like 13 years in this? Yeah. Going on 14 years.
4: Yeah. I appreciate you. And like I said, that second segment is going to be dedicated to the MC world. Derek and I had some conversations. I'm a part of an MC as well, Disabled Veterans MC. And, you know, he mentioned some things that are missing, you know, not right or wrong, good or bad, but in this MC world, we forget that these systems and these clubs and these memberships are people. They're people first, right? And so Derek brought up some good topics about educating people, even in the MC world, right? That maybe, you know, people are coming into this world of the motorcycle club and don't realize, you know, again, some of the things, the culture, the topics, the way people behave. And so we're going to have a conversation after I have this discussion with Dr. Dabney. Anything you want to say before I let you go there to the listener?
6: No, somebody else supposed to be coming on, but I'm ready. I'm here to listen about what you all got to talk about. I'm just here.
4: All right, cool, man. I appreciate you. All right, Doc, we're going to play a PSA real quick, and then I'm going to come back, and then we're going to see this on the end. This is the Frondoze Show on the Military Broadcast Radio Network, mbradio.us, for more information. You see this QR code up here. 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They give veterans a voice. And again, if you want to say more than just thank you for this service, you can definitely contribute to the platform and support our veterans. 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So it's not always just about a podcast. Sometimes we are actually, you know, living and sharing information that's important so that we can reach our community. So this is another PSA right here on the Ferron Dozier Show, the Military Broadcast Radio Network. 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
4: All right, welcome back to the Frondoze Show on the Military Broadcast Radio Network. Again, these conversations are very, very important. So if you're listening, you want to take some notes, you want to find out some more information, you definitely can reach out to us at wdcnsct.org. We are pretty much focused on sickle cell trait awareness, but with Dr. Maisha, we do have conversations around sickle cell anemia and other types of red blood cell conditions as well. So she is our trait doctor. She is helping those trait patients across the country get more information. A lot of people just aren't aware that there are some risk factors around sickle cell trait, right? We look at sickle cell disease or anemia, but we do have one copy of that gene. And what is that one copy of that gene doing to our bodies? And for some people, they may experience some type of health complications. I also want to say, if you don't know that you can know to know your sickle cell trait status, you can also find out what percentage of sickle cell trait that you carry, right? So the hemoglobin erythropoiesis will also tell you what percentage of sickle cell trait that you carry. For us, we have, as you see behind me, we have, that's me. I have one normal hemoglobin A, adult hemoglobin, and then I have one gene that sickle cell trait, red blood cell, that can mutate.

0: 5%, and I've met people who say they have up to 43% of sickle cell trait red blood cells, percentage wise, right? So you can definitely find that out. All right, so the doctor of the hour is here, and we are just gonna get right into it, Dr. Dabney. Before we talk about sickle cell trait, do me a favor.
1: Sure.
0: Who was Paul as a young guy? Give us some background.
1: Yeah, well, as a young guy, I come from a pretty large family of eight. I'm number six. But as a young kid, I was always very curious, always asking questions, probably asking too many questions. Sometimes those questions got me into trouble, but I was always asking questions. But little do I know that with me asking those questions, looking for answers, end up developing a career around asking questions, trying to get the right answers. Just don't settle just for one answer, because there's multiple answers to different questions. Yeah. But like I said, those are my characteristics, you know, as a child, which end up developing me as an adult. Continue to ask questions. Yeah. I know my sister had a t-shirt made up of why ask why, you know, and that was always the trademark. Yeah. But always looking to solve a problem. That's pretty much the bottom line.
0: Okay. What do you want to say about moms and pops? Let's shout out parents.
1: Oh, so my father served in he served in all the branches of the service except for the Army and the Marines. He served in the Coast Guard, the Air Force, and the Navy. Mm-hmm. And he flew for the Air Force for like 30 years as a flight engineer. And he eventually retired, and he deceased. But my mom, she was the provider. While he was flying around the world, she was taking care of the kids. But from her, I learned quite a bit, because, like I said, she was a granddaughter of a Native American, a Cherokee Indian, who was served as a medicine man. So he passed the information down, and eventually I was just curious about how things work. Yeah. And she just said, just works. And I was like, well, how does it work? You know, so that kind of started, you know, the different things for me, watching her do herbal medicine and wanting to know why this happened. And we were very rarely sick, staying out in the rain, trying to get sick, never worked. But those herbal medicines and the different things I saw her do made me wonder about other different things. Because we were hardly ever sick. So I was wondering, well, maybe that has something to do with it.
0: For sure.
1: Yeah.
0: And your siblings, what do you want to shout out to your siblings?
1: Your siblings, well, like I said, family of eight. Yeah. My siblings were pretty close. My oldest brother was in the Navy. He was lieutenant commander in the Navy. So he was a weapons officer. And then my other brother is a medical writer, but he does all different types of writing, but he's primarily a medical writer. My other sister, you know, she also writes. Then my oldest sister, she's a minister, but she also took care of kids and stuff. She's, you know, really loves kids.
0: Yeah.
1: And then my next brother's next to me, he's also into English and writing and different things like that. Ooh. Has his own business. And then my youngest brother just retired, you know, from the court system. So, yeah. So, yeah. So that's pretty much the siblings. You know, we come, like I said, we're pretty close. We always keep in contact with each other. And I guess in our house, we were all good at different things.
0: Yeah.
1: So there was no excuse in getting tutors, because, you know, certain ones are good at writing and math or whatever. My father was really into English and math. He didn't care for science. My mom cared for a lot about science. So I think I inherited her gene.
0: Thank you
1: for that. Yeah.
0: Thank you for sharing that. That's important for people to kind of get to a sense of who you are.
1: Yeah.
0: You know, we talk about veterans, we talk about athletes, and even in society that we label one another.

0: And as soon as I label you a doctor, then I'm going to listen to you and talk to you like a doctor versus as a person first, right? And I believe that sometimes those are the barriers that we have.
1: Right. But I tell people when I have patients, you know, and I've got a variety of different patients that I see, and they, some people just say that you don't, some of the ones who have, you know, higher degrees and stuff like that, they expect me to talk to them a certain way, or especially the ones who are in medicine, they talk to them a certain way. And I was like, I treat everybody the same. I have to speak in a certain language that everybody can understand. So I can't assume just because you went to medical school, you have higher degree, you can understand what I'm talking about. So I treat everybody the same, so I don't have to write a script for get off script for everybody. So I treat everybody the same. And I think they like that because you treat everybody the same and don't treat anybody any differently. That's just how it should be.
0: Yeah, exactly.
1: Yeah.
0: Now, before we, again, this last piece, come to find out, you are a veteran. This is a military broadcast network, so you are definitely thank you for paving the way for me. I know you're a little bit older than I am, so thank you for that.
1: Yeah, that's
0: when had you, after all this medical knowledge, when had you joined at the military for an option?
1: Okay, so I joined the military before I went to medical school.
0: Okay.
1: But it all started off with, I wanted to serve, but I tried different branches of the service. I was getting older and stuff like that. I was in ROTC when I was in college. Then they found out I had flat feet and they snatched my scholarship. It was Navy ROTC. They snatched the scholarship away.
0: Oh, no.
1: So I was always looking for the military because I always felt that's my place. I come from a military family. So anyway, long story short, it was like I tried other different things, the Air Force, and came very close. And then they said, oh, you got to have a master's degree. I didn't have any other degrees. I just had the bachelor's degree. So I'm like, okay. So I eventually wanted to join the Army. So I tried. They said, I'm, you know, you're too old. So so my wife was actually trying to, she was a medical student, so she was going to try to get into the Army National Guard. So I was up there chauffeuring her around, you know, getting her where she needed to be. And I talked to the Surgeon General and he started talking to me and says, well, we're interested in what your background is. Mm. Like, well, I'm not here for that. I'm just here just because my wife is here. So it ended up becoming a conversation where he says, I've been looking for someone like you. Now, this was right after 9/11. So I had worked with biological toxins at FDA. We were doing a lot of biological toxins and stuff like that. So,
0: yeah.
1: I didn't think that I was really qualified. So he says, well, I can give you a waiver, but you're going to have to meet the qualification. So I met the qualification. So at 40 years old, you know, I'm in the Army now. I had to go through basic training. And it was one of the best experiences and also one of the most kind of humbling experiences because I'm older. I think I was older. And it taught me a lot about myself and things I needed to do. Yeah. But that's how I ended up, you know, in the Army. But eventually I was selected to become, it was called civil support, but it was called the weapons of mass destruction. They don't call it that anymore. But then I got transferred to Arizona, where I went to medical school and became a preventative medical officer, you know. Okay. So I was helping out in the lab, running the lab and helping out with physicals. And pretty much during that time, my job had shifted because 9/11 had already started. It already was up swing full force. So we were helping people get ready to go off to the Middle East, which was kind of very difficult because some of the people you knew, some of them naturally did not come back.
0: Right. Yeah. I want to bring you back to get more in depth of that. But what was the transition out of the service for you?
1: So the transition after the service. The transition was kind of made for me because at that time, you know, my wife and I had our second child, and I just basically just made the transfer from being an officer to being daddy, you know. You know, it was difficult because I was used to doing certain things, you know, with the military. And now I can't do that anymore because I have other obligations. So so the transition was, it was difficult, but it didn't take that long. You know,
0: yeah. I mean, you went to
1: midnight feedings changed that really quick. But I really kind of miss it a little bit. The times are different now, you know.
0: Yeah.
1: You know, but I think the camaraderie, being with certain units, hanging out with certain people, you know, we're always there. So yeah. I still keep in contact with some of the people. Some of them are still in. They've gone up the ranks. You know. Yeah. So,
0: well, thank you. Thank you again for sharing that.
1: You're very much welcome, sir. Yeah.
0: Yeah, I appreciate you. Let's get into the topic.
1: Sure.
0: All right. So, sickle cell. What do you want to say initially about sickle cell?
1: Well, what I want to say is from what when I talk to my patients who have sickle cell or ones who don't know much about it, I tell them in a very, you know, very short way. I try not to overwhelm them with a lot of medical terminology, but what I tell them that is, what is sickle cell? Sickle cell is a genetic mutation, depending upon how many genes are actually affected. But what it is overall is a genetic mutation with a twist of inflammatory. It's an inflammatory disease. And people are like, well, I don't understand that. I says, if you knew what, you know, like inflammation is basically something is irritating the system, irritating the body, causing some type of damage, the body's natural response is to create inflammation. Okay. It's the way the body, it's like sending off a flare. We're having problems. We need to fix it. Mm-hmm. And if this continues to happen, the inflammation gets worse. The body just is trying to let the other parts of the body know that there's a problem, but it becomes chronic. So with sickle cell, it's an inflammatory disease because with the cells clumping up damages the blood vessels, which when the blood vessels get damaged, there's a compound called cytokines is released to let the body know, hey, we've been hurt, we've been damaged. And it keeps happening over and over and over again. And that inflammation doesn't stay. It spreads. It spreads. So that's why it's a chronic systemic disease, not just limited to just the blood vessels.
0: Right.
1: Yeah.
0: And but that inflammation can cause
1: so many problems. So one of the things that it causes is it damages the endothelial cells, the cells that inside the blood vessel, let's say the red blood vessel, it damages that. And before it becomes damaged, those cells create nitrous oxide. And nitrous oxide opens the blood vessels up. It opens it up so the blood can flow normally. But with it being damaged, the blood vessels shrink. And that's what you have in sickle cell. Now you've got this small space and all clumps up together, damaging it in the process, causing more problems, more pain in the process. So that nitrous oxide is extremely important to have, but it's damaged. And if your body doesn't replace it or you don't have the right nutrients to help build it up, you're going to end up having more of a problem.
0: And that could lead to the chronic pain because of those.
1: Yes, that actually can lead to pain, but also can lead to once the blood vessel was damaged, you have fats, minerals, the basic deposits that fill in that gap, and that builds up, creating this huge plaque, which now causes the blood vessel to get even smaller.
0: Yeah.
1: So yeah, it creates a lot of pain. Not only due to the sickle celling effect, but also due to the blood vessel collapsing in on itself.
0: Right. And mm-hmm. So we know that blood flows everywhere. So
1: yeah,
0: people still can have crisis everywhere. The blood flows.
1: Right.
0: Can you touch on the acute chest syndrome. Can you touch on that?
1: I can touch on that. That's the one I see hear about the most.
0: Yes.
1: A lot of people actually have that. Matter of fact, it was just the other day, a patient just got out of hospital because of that. Mm-hmm. So with that happening, with the like you were saying, the blood flows everywhere. So in this particular case, the blood flows into the lungs. Okay, you have the blood flow into the lungs. So if you have the sickling effect, you can cause this the blockage of that blood vessel that feeds the lung. Mm-hmm. And when that happens, that lung has to have a good supply of oxygen or a good supply of nutrients to feed the organ. Once that happens, you start cutting that blood supply and oxygen supply and nutrient supply off, you're more likely to start starving that organ, okay, mm-hmm. that lung, and now you have a major problem. So with that being said, once you have all this blood kind of pooled in one area, the fluid comes out. So now you've got this fluid that comes out and it dumps it into the lung. Now you've got pneumonia. So, but it's I guess to explain even better, without the pneumonia issue, it's just where the blood supply is cut off and the lung is struggling, to get that, to pump out the, to get the circulation going, and it has a very, very serious problem.
0: So it's not necessarily because they caught a cold?
1: I don't understand.
0: If I caught the flu or something, could the flu trigger that, or that just?
1: Yeah. Okay. I'm glad you brought that up.
0: So could it be because I got a virus, or could it just be?
1: It could be anything. I'm glad you brought that up. So let's look at it this way. Make it kind of simple. Let's say, for example, a person who has sickle cell and they caught the flu, or they had a bacterial infection.
0: Right.
1: Well, the body is already primed to fight this problem. It's already primed for that. It's already having a problem with blood circulation, inflammation. So you've got these cells in your body. They're pretty much in all your major organs. It's called mast cells. I'm not sure if you've ever heard of them, but mast cells are part of your immune system. And they basically, once there's damage or inflammation, these cells release some compounds like leukotrienes or histamines. There's a whole bunch of them, but histamine is one of the major ones, which basically with histamine, it tries to open up the blood flow, tries to open it up, but also comes with allergic responses. You have a histamine response. So when these mast cells become stimulated, and we're talking about with sickle cell, you're constantly being involved with inflammation. That inflammation drives and stimulates those mast cells. So you can take something as simple as a cold or bacterial or viral infection or even just being exposed to allergens, environmental or food allergens can trigger these mast cells. And now once you have all these mast cells being triggered, releasing all these compounds, there's one compound in particular, it's called tryptase. And that creates a major problem because it not only creates pain, it also creates degradation of bone.
0: Oh, wow.
1: Yeah. So that's losing limbs or losing.
0: AVN, right?
1: Right. So yeah. That could be one of the.
0: No way.
1: So most, I wrote an article not too long ago that talked about the relationship between mast cells and sickle cell. People are like, what do you mean a relationship? Wow. Think about it. That people have sickle cell, they have all these other different characteristics. What made me think about it is getting on these forums and I start talking to people who have sickle cell, and they kept saying, I always have these allergies or I have these allergy responses all the time. And then people, you just have an allergic, but I'm testing for it, but I'm not allergic. So it made me kind of think. And I started doing some research and found out that,
0: wow.
1: So one of the things that trip the mast cells release is called something called it's called substance P, and the P stands for pain.
0: Wow.
1: So this compound release triggers pain, and that's another thing that made me think about it. Sickle cell crises are crises that have pain, but maybe these crises are in pain is coming from the mast cells.
0: Wow,
1: pretty interesting. So I'm glad you brought that up. I mentioned
0: that. So the mast cells are white cells, is what you said.
1: Right. They're part of the white. They're part of the white cells. They're part of the white cell group. Wow. But there's immune cells that are in a class kind of by themselves because every organ has them in it. Even different places all over the body have them. Once they get stimulated, it
0: makes so much sense.
1: Yeah. Once they get stimulated, it's hard to shut them down. Wow. I mean, there's different ways you can do it. One of the things that kind of, now this is going to freak you out. One of the things that triggers these mast cells, mm-hmm. other than allergens and different things, but pain medication.
0: So pain medication can trigger them.
1: Yeah, right. So guess what? Sickle cell patients have a lot of pain meds, or they take an aspirin. These things trigger these mast cells.
0: Well, that sounds counterproductive.
1: It is, but they don't know that. So that's why I look for other different compounds that would work in conjunction with it.
0: Wow.
1: You have to send me that article that I wrote. It's one of the compounds I can tell you that works along with the sickle cell medication is resveratrol. Wow. Resveratrol works very well compatible with it, and it dampens the pain receptors.
0: Wow.
1: It's pretty neat. I mean, it's not neat for people who have the disease, but it's neat for someone.
0: We got to have some more talks.
1: Right.
0: Yeah. We got to have some more talks because
1: it's
0: so important. And so right into why I invited you here when I saw your article about the vitamin D, right?
1: Oh, yeah.
0: Most of us are dealing with some type of vitamin D issue, from what I understand. So talk about vitamin D. I'm going to say this to the listeners. Mm-hmm. I had a friend who was going to UCLA, and one day she invited me to like one of her biology classes or one of the classes, right? And I'm listening, and he's talking about like when you eat this type of food, it grabs the food, it breaks the cells, break it down, it diffuses over here, and it takes this and the cell diffuses over here, right? But what happens when that cell tries to deliver this nutrient or mineral or vitamin like to the body? And it doesn't go in, it doesn't get in there. Right?
1: It doesn't absorb. Right.
0: Absorb, right? And so I'm listening to this lecture and I'm like, if the sickle cell community understood how important food and diet is.
1: Right. It's extremely important. Now remember I said that's why I bring it up. It's an inflammatory disease. It goes everywhere, because everywhere there's blood flow, you could potentially lose circulation to that area. And one of the things, the article that I wrote, mm-hmm. Talked about the vitamin D deficiency, saying, okay, well, you've got sickle cell, and a lot of people have sickle cell or vitamin D deficient, and they're trying to blame it on the melon. That part is, I don't buy that. you can have darker skin, maybe harder to absorb per se, but The thing that people don't know is vitamin D, whether you get vitamin D from the sun, vitamin D from your food, or vitamin D from your supplement, has to be activated.
0: Mm.
1: So, you can be dark and still not, still not have the vitamin D, but you're still getting vitamin D from food sources or supplements. So, how do you explain that?
0: Yeah.
1: Well, how to explain it is that vitamin D has to be activated.
0: Wow.
1: It has to be. So all those different places I just described to you, it's not active. It's just an inactive compound that's waiting to be activated. So what activates it?
0: Yeah.
1: Magnesium, zinc, and B6. You got to have those components in order to activate it, because if it's not activated, guess what the body does? It's a fat soluble vitamin, right?
0: Yeah.
1: If it's not activated, what do people do when things aren't working where, or they're not productive?
0: You get
1: shoved in a corner, In this case, it's a fat soluble, so it gets stored in the fat.
0: Whoa.
1: So now you've taken the vitamin D, taken out of blood circulation, and you put it in the fat cells. And now you got a vitamin D deficiency, even though you are getting vitamin D, but it's not active yet.
0: Wow.
1: So that's why I wrote the article. not because of the pain, because I hear people complain about it, but also they say, you know, the article, the majority of the people that come in to the emergency room, whether they're kids or an adult, are vitamin D deficient.
0: Yeah.
1: I guess what vitamin D does. So vitamin D is not just for bones and teeth. That's what people equate. You teach but vitamin D, you have vitamin D receptors all over your body. All of them. So that means vitamin D is going to stimulate you, turn on genes to do something. And when you get vitamin D and it's active, it goes to these receptors and turns these genes on to do a function. One of them is to modulate pain. It turns down those pain receptors so you're not dealing with as much pain. If you don't have it, those pain receptors go up. So I guess the rule of thumb is this. Vitamin D is a modulator. It modulates your immune system. It modulates pain. It wants to go, if something goes up, it wants to bring it back down and vice versa.
0: Wow.
1: So that's why vitamin D is so critical, especially with people who have sickle cell. Remember, they're losing bone. And that's why they're losing bone is because if they're vitamin D deficient, that calcium is not pulled from the diet. It's not pulled. So what happens? If it's not being pulled from the diet, guess what happens? Like here's what happens. If you're not getting enough vitamin D, your calcium levels go down, right?
0: Right.
1: Body's going to pull it from somewhere.
0: Right.
1: So your parathyroid is going to say, hey, we're low in calcium. So guess where it pulls it from? Bones and your teeth.
0: Oh, my goodness.
1: So that's why it's critical that sickle cell patients have to have vitamin D, not just for, you know, controlling the pain, but also keeping the calcium where it's supposed to be. Now, I am missing a part to this. One of the parts is critical. It's not just magnesium, zinc, and B6. Once calcium gets into the bloodstream, it has to be told where to go and redirected. Mm-hmm. You don't want it to go a lot into the blood vessels. You don't want it going into the soft tissue.
0: Right.
1: You want to redirect it. So K2, vitamin K2 works with magnesium to put calcium into the bones and the teeth.
0: Come on.
1: It sounds too simple, but once you're looking at the big picture and showing how the parts work, from time I eat something, what happens to the body? What happens to vitamin D? So I've gotten people's vitamin D levels up when they say they couldn't get them up because it's all about activation. If you're not being active, I'm going to sit you in a corner.
0: Oh my goodness. And so as a patient with sickle cell trait, because I know I've been told that my vitamin D is low, and I know my immune system is compromised
1: it makes sense because of the vitamin D is not there. So if the vitamin D is not there, you're going to have a compromised immune system.
0: Yeah.
1: You're going to have a lot of different things that vitamin D actually controls the serotonin and dopamine. So there goes your people that are depressed.
0: So that's why the depression.
1: Right. So vitamin D does more than
0: that. Makes sense.
1: Yeah, it makes sense. I didn't put that into the paper because it had nothing to do with pain. But I'm just trying to let you know. Then norepinephrine, you know, speed, energy, moving, vitamin D does that, controls that. It stimulates those neurotransmitters to do their job.
0: Wow. Before I let you go, we're going to have another talk. So
1: okay, sir.
0: I hope you know you're my new friend, right?
1: We'll get your vitamin D up.
0: Get my vitamin D up. So sickle cell trait.
1: Mm-hmm.
0: Can you express why sickle cell trait is an important conversation, if at all?
1: It's important because people mislabel it. Basically, I've heard this. Well, I've got sickle cell trait. Well, my doctor told me I've got sickle cell trait. You're not going to have it. You can't have a crisis. You can't have all those different things. And it's like, well, if you knew what the word sickle cell trait and what it does, you wouldn't be having this. So people, even though they have gone to medical school or have some whatever, there's a lot of people out there that don't know, or they weren't taught things very well, right. You know, about it, you know, unless you're a specialist or whatever, but still people still need to know that sickle cell trait, you can still have the same symptoms as if, you know, you had sickle cell, even though you don't carry both. You have, you know, instead of having, you have that one gene that's instead of having two that's messed up, you have that one, you still have sickle cell. So if it's sickle, it can still function as sickle cell anemia, but not as blown, but you can still have the pain crisis and everything a sickle cell patient has. Yeah.
0: No, thank you for that.
1: You're very much welcome. Yeah.
0: About your article, is there any specific you want to touch on about the article? I just wanted people to understand.
1: The main thing is that the pain is naturally real, but I always tell people, try to prevent these crises prior to happening. And, you know, vitamin D is one of them, but hydrating, getting enough food that has nitrates to boost up your nitrous oxide. So that's the thing I wanted to tell you about the article, is that, you know, please have your vitamin D levels checked so you can get the help that you actually need.
0: Now, in our community, I can only speak for, I advocate lupus and other causes as well, but I know for sickle cell, the relationship to the medication, right? And you talked about your mom and the medicine men and those conversations, where that we know that the herbs can definitely help naturally in some cases. But I believe that, you know, we our community has been so focused on, if it's not a prescription from the doctor, then I can't take it. Right. And it's not saying that you can't look at the herbs.
1: I see.
0: How do you want to talk about the natural medicine if you can?
1: Well, first of all, when the people are actually want to do something natural, they still want to clue their doctor in, you know, at least give them the opportunity to say, and also check to see if there's any side effects. Because a lot of times people have sickle cell disease, they may have other health complications. They may have. Right. They may have a kidney disease. They may have other different things. So some diseases on top of the sickle cell the herbal medicine may not be compatible with. Right. But I try to, herbal medicine is important. I use it some, but I always try to stick with the minerals and try to stick mm-hmm. with the vitamins. Because one, a lot of research to support it. And there's other ones to support the research with it, like quercetin and stuff like that, resveratrol, those. But I guess what I'm saying is I'm working with things that their body already has. You right. don't come into this world with resveratrol or quercetin, but I'm not knocking those things. I'm just saying that they do help, because I mentioned in a couple of the articles that even this conversation we're having, it does help. Yeah. But just check to see if there's any incompatibility before you jump down that rabbit hole and take this herbal medicines, even the vitamins and minerals and stuff. Yeah.
0: Man, I appreciate your conversation today.
1: Thank you for inviting me. I enjoyed it very much. This is something that I've always wanted to do, and I've done other podcasts, but I focus on a lot of other different things with sickle cell and just dealing with the different communities that have the disease.
0: Yeah. Like I said, you know, being a sickle cell trait advocate, you know, our community lives with sickle cell NC trait, SC disease, sickle cell SD, mm-hmm. sickle cell and OAREP, Monroe. Like, there's a lot of other red blood cell conditions, beta thalassemia, that when I became an advocate, and my mentor, God rest her soul, Phyllis Zachary Thomas, you know, she was like, look, like she taught me how to be this advocate, to be responsible, right? And so there's so much going on in these aspects of sickle cell that people, it gets overlooked, or just the awareness is not there. And so I just want to make sure that these kind of conversations are had so they can land somewhere, so somebody who needs the information, if it's not today, they might get it tomorrow or 2 years from now. So
1: we appreciate the things that you're doing and the people that are supporting you, because it's this information, same thing I'm trying to do, but you know, you naturally have a bigger platform, and maybe someone else that's listening could, you know, could learn something and actually could, you know, help someone else out. because this is very important, and it would cover yourself. It's not a cure, naturally, but it's a preventative. Yeah. It's a preventative measure that people need to take in consideration.
0: Well, you will definitely hear from me again.
1: Well, so. I hope so. I enjoyed it. I thank you guys for at least taking the time to listen. And get off my, from my soapbox.
0: No. Because when you think about vitamin D and the other lupus, like the other autoimmune disorders and things like that, like.
1: Okay, so you're thinking ahead. So remember I said vitamin D is a modulator.
0: Okay.
1: And if you have lupus or any other autoimmune disease, vitamin D goes out the window because it's fighting to modulate and it loses if you don't support it. So vitamin D is a modulator. So that works very well for other autoimmune diseases as well.
0: And it has to be active. You said it has to be activated.
1: It has to be active. You got to have
0: what?
1: Now, you have to have magnesium, zinc, B6, and you also have to have K2. K2 is just to keep control that calcium. You don't want to have all the extra calcium running around.
0: Yeah.
1: But you have to activate it. You need those other different things. K2 is in waiting.
0: it just makes so much sense with sickle cell and I know with sickle cell SC disease, a lot of my friends that have SC, a lot of them experience the avascular necrosis kind of a pain, right? They have
1: one
0: to have
1: thing. One thing disease. I want to tell you that if you were going to do something, if there's one mineral that they really need to be taking, is magnesium, because magnesium hydrates the cell. It makes it less cyclic and less sticky. Now, it's not going to change it back to a normal. So I'm not saying that.
0: I'm just saying
1: it changes it just a little bit to keep it from getting trapped in between the blood vessel. And also, it hydrates it, puffs it up a little bit so it's not so sticky.
0: Yeah.
1: Yeah, so that's.
0: Yeah. All right. We're going to have some more talks for sure.
1: All right, sir. Thank you very much for everything.
0: My mission for this year is just bringing awareness, re-educating the community about sickle cell trait and sickle cell. So, Doc, thank you for your time, man. I really appreciate you.
1: Thank you very much, sir.
0: All right. Thank you so much. All right. This is the Fran Dozier Show on the Military Broadcast Radio Network. I'm going to take a quick break. We're going to come back and talk to Derek, my retired Marine friend, about this MC world. And just to give you some context, we're not bashing. This is not pointing fingers. This is a space where we talk about education, awareness, and information. And even in the motorcycle world, they're people, right? We're people first. We look at the world and we look at the government systems and we look at the doctor system, all these systems, and we think it's an organization or a group, but yeah, it is, but it's people in these organizations and these groups, right? So what are we dealing with as people, right? We all dealing with some kind of now, I don't think any one of us escapes some kind of emotional fracture, some childhood, whatever. We talk about mama issues, daddy issues, whatever that is. Those are real, right? And unless you've done the work around to unravel some of those stories that your subconscious mind has been carrying since for 2 years old or whatever, and then we become adults and we forget, and then we just start acting out these emotions and talking to people these kind of ways. It's not right or wrong, good or bad, but just sometimes we just need to take a step back and we say that we listen, but if you listen to react or to respond, you might not be listening, right? So I'm going to come back and have this conversation. This is the Fran Dozier Show on the Military Broadcast Radio Network. Shout out to Salvos account.
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0: Hey, what's up, man? How you doing?
1: I'm blessed, my brother. How you doing?
0: I'm good, man. I'm good. Hey, did you see the game last night?
1: Oh, that was a good game.
0: But did you see the shot?
1: I lost money from that shot.
0: Oh, too, man, that shot was cold, man.
1: I hated it, but it was good.
0: Damn.
1: What's in those jeans?
2: You really want to know?
1: I do.
2: Exhaustion, muscle spasms, asthmatic issues, unexpected sickle cell trait crises.
1: Damn, are you serious? When I was young, I found out I had sickle cell trait. My mom's told me, but I ain't have no knowledge of it. But when I got older, I had a child, and the doctor told me my daughter has sickle cell trait. Do you know the facts that both parents have sickle cell trait? There's a 50% chance the child may have the trait, and 25% chance the child may have the disease.
0: Hey, that's what's the count. Do you know that 2.5 million people in the United States have sickle cell trait, 300 million people globally? I didn't find out I had sickle cell trait until I was in the Army 10 years. Next thing you know, I had a sickle cell trait exertion site.
3: Sickle cell? I thought that was a black gene or something.
0: Nah, man, the Latin community is number two. 1 out of 36,000 babies are being born with sickle cell disease. You could be Caucasian, Mediterranean, European. You gotta know your bloodline, man.
4: There is an inherited gene in our community that has been forgotten. The name is sickle cell trait. WDCONSCT, also known as What's the Count, is out to bring awareness, education, and prevention to people all over the globe. 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
5: All right. Welcome back to segment two of the Frondose Show. Again, this conversation, you know, you may hear it directed to the motorcycle community because this is what we're talking about or talking from. But at the end of the day, as I talk with Dr. Dabney about life and just whether it's living with some type of inherited gene or disease, or you're an athlete or you're a veteran, at the end of the day, a lot of it, underneath all of it, is the sense of belonging. As human beings, we want to belong. We want to be connected to people. And a lot of times we grow up and the most important people in our life, our mother and father, we're disconnected. At some point we get disconnected from that. And I believe that I've learned that there is a natural disconnection between that child and that parent, that child and that father, and that child and that mother. There's a natural human being disconnection that happens. And unfortunately, if the parents don't understand that or are aware of that education, or belief or understanding, that the child's, that wedge of the disconnection gets wider and wider. So by the time they're, you know, 12, 13, 14, and you probably yourself can remember telling your parents, well, you don't understand me. My parents don't understand. Yeah. And you get with your peers and it's like, yeah, our parents don't understand. Right. Even there was a song about it. Right. But at the end of the day, not understanding that disconnection between parent and the child, and the child and the parent, that we are susceptible in our adult life to looking for a sense of belonging, whether it's into another woman or a sport or military or a political party or even an MC. And so sometimes people join clubs and MCs not because they necessarily may consciously want to, but sometimes we join things to be, to feel like we're included, to feel like we belong, to be a part of. That's the natural human being survival function, survival type of function, right? And so I'm gonna bring up my buddy, Derek, who's a part of this MC world as well. And we're just gonna have a conversation. We got another guest that's gonna be with him. But, you know, just looking back at the motorcycle world, and Derek's gonna tell you, a lot of veterans, I believe the Hells Angels, all that, they were veterans, coming looking for a place to join and connect and have that camaraderie, that sense of belonging, right? And in the world perspective or in the world view, the world's perception, when you get a group of people together and they look a particular way, then there's what comes with that. The labels, they're violent, they're gangsters, they're thugs, they're this, they're that, they're that. But on the outside looking in, but what's going on the inside of that club? What's going on the inside of the people that's a part of that club? We're going to touch on it a little bit today. Mr. Bush. What's happening?
6: Yo, what's up?
5: What's happening? I don't know why your camera's off. Is that me or is that you?
6: I think it's you. Is it you?
5: I don't know. Do me a favor. Go out and come back in real quick.
6: How do I go out?
5: I'm going to kick you out. How's that?
6: Okay.
5: Boom. Hey, this is what happens when you live, right? We are tuned in. We're live. Hey, we're live on Roku TV. We're live on TikTok, X, Facebook. This is real life. So, again, I'm a part of an MC myself, Disabled Veterans. This cut right here, I used to be a part of Vet Hunters. But then, you know, I bought this cut. So I just made this my retirement cut. I ride on my damn spider. But, you know, this MC world is different. And there's a lot of opinions about it. There's a lot of conversations about it. And we just want to have an educated discussion and maybe enlighten some people about this world of MC. But also, again, hear it from people. What I'm learning is I don't like people speaking for me, right? I hear a lot of people speaking for us as Black men and Black women and all these conversations. Why don't you allow people who are in that world to speak from that world and let them share their perception, let them share their truth? None of it's wrong. But we understand that the power of the sense of belonging is so important. And if that's fractured, I mean, imagine elementary to middle school transition. We talked about identity crisis off the air. You know, sometimes that sense of belonging, we find that identity in sports. We find that identity in gangs. You know, we find that identity in political parties. You find that identity. You're going to find it somewhere. And even though you know it's not, it may not be right or the right place to hang out, but at least you feel like you belong. At least you feel like you're included. And that's what human beings, that's what we need. However, there's a part of us that if we heal those areas, then that sense of belonging returns back to yourself. You get your self-love back, your self-esteem back, your self-affirmations back. You get all that. When you get that back to you, guess what? Then there's a shift that happens in your heart where you don't want to hurt anybody. Right? There's a shift that happens that takes place that you don't want to. And that's why spiritually the word says love God with all your heart, mind, soul, body, and then love your neighbor with the same measure that you love yourself. Right? And if we tell the truth, when I told the truth, I don't love Faran 100%. I had to stop saying I don't love Faran completely, but I don't love Faran 100%. I love Faran about 80% of the time. So that means I can only give away that much love to people, about 80%. And then that 20% that I don't like about or love about myself, that doesn't fall on the other person. It falls back on me. So then I got to do the work around my 20% to figure out why I still have issues with myself. So then it's still not about the other person. It's about myself. So how you treat people is just a reflection of how you possibly grew up or how you think about yourself. All right, man. You back.
6: Yep.
5: All right, man. I appreciate you for hanging out today, man. Thanks for listening to the Sickle Cell conversation. You are definitely my teammate in that work, as we've done a lot of work together in the past around those conversations. You even invited me to do conversations around sickle cell and trait and disease, man. So I appreciate you just for hanging in there with me.
6: Thank you.
5: All right, we got another one of your guests here. Let me bring the prayers. Hello, how you doing?
7: Hi, can you hear me?
5: Yes, we can. How are you?
7: Hey, greetings. How are you?
5: Thank you. I'm good. I'm good. Thank you for hanging out today.
7: Thank you for having me. Thank you.
6: Why we can't see you?
5: Camera. Oh, there okay. You go.
7: Greetings, y'all. Hey.
5: I want to ask you, when Derek approached you to have this conversation with us, what was the first thing that came to your mind?
7: Am I in trouble? I'm teasing. No, I was honored because usually I really don't speak as much, but it was an honor for him to think about me, to invite me to be a part of the show tonight. So much accolades to him. I appreciate it.
5: And how important, just to have this discussion from your perspective as a missing topic as far as educating our MCs?
7: Me being an SC, it is important because even though we are guests on the set, we do need to learn how to move, how to act, etiquette and protocol. So when issues and things do arise, we know how to do it, what to do, and proceed and move forward from there. So everything ties in together as far as paying attention, listening, and practicing follow protocol.
5: I kind of shared in the beginning, you know, about that camaraderie and that sense of belonging. Is that a space that you get out of that world as well?
7: Yes. The reason why I say that, because I show myself friendly and my prayers to be reciprocated. So I start off by taking the initiative to have a smiling face, to bring good vibes, bring positivity, because I am in charge of my own vibe. And so the vibe that I bring is the vibe that I would love to have reciprocated. So it starts with self first. So how the way you present yourself is the way how people will receive you.
5: I appreciate you for that, because, you know, in the world today, there's so many conversations about energy and vibe. And we don't realize that we the ones that's bringing that vibe to the table.
7: Right. That is true. That is true.
5: We don't realize that when I show up upset, I'm bringing upset to the table.
7: Exactly. But you are the responsible person for your vibe. Exactly.
5: Right, but we walk in the room like it's the room that's got the upset and frustration.
7: Right. Like the room owe us something. No. Right. Be humble. Be cool.
5: All right, Derek, man, you initiated this conversation with me. What do you want to say, first of all, to the people? Give us some context.
6: Well, at the end of the day, when it comes to this, like, motorcycle culture, like, we're all like guests of the motorcycle set. And like we talked about earlier, this just started from like veterans coming back home and stuff like that. And it basically came down to wanting to belong to something.
5: Yeah.
6: And like, I think the lines of where this here started from and where it was, the foundation of it has been like smeared. And like, you can't really have a conversation with people that don't even know like the history of, they talk about the history of their club, but they don't know where like the motorcycle culture actually started from.
5: Yeah.
6: Right. I think that's a lot of what we're missing on the motorcycle set. We could talk about history of the club all day, but where did this year start? And like, when it came to like the outlaw part of it or whatever, that basically came from people saying that you can't tell me that I can't do this, I can't do that. That's where it came from. And now we outlawing against each other. And it gets so bad to where we outlawing within our club. Like, yeah. And the outlaw club is supposed to be like the gatekeeper, and like a lot of them are here causing like chaos. And I get it, a lot of times you don't fit the stigma of an outlaw. What's an outlaw? Like, yeah, tell me what an outlaw is, and I'll show you what it isn't.
5: Yeah,
6: because at the end of the day, like, I'm still a guest, even though I'm in an outlaw club. I'm still a guest. If I go to somebody else's clubhouse, I'm still a guest, and I have to conduct myself accordingly. And it always plays in my head, treat somebody else's clubhouse like it's grandmama's house, because you ain't going to go to grandmama's house and cut up.
7: Exactly.
5: I got one more guest in the waiting room. Cinnamon?
6: I don't think she want to come on.
5: Listen. Okay. That's cool. So, Prince, you know, for the women in this culture, the men we deal with ego, and we know we deal with, you know, you see that some education could help improve or enlighten some dialogue?
7: I couldn't hear you. It was breaking up towards the end. I am so sorry.
5: What information do you want to bring that you see that's missing to the women part of this? Because we know as men, we deal with a lot of ego and pride and all that. So do you see that same thing? And then what do you see could be added to that?
7: Okay. First of all, if you don't mind, I want to introduce myself. I am PCPDSC. I am from Mobile. My name is Prez Muffahuntis. I am the founder. So I'm going to give you just a little insight from what I see with my own two eyes. Yes, we go through the same thing on the women's side. You know, some women think, you know, we're supposed to be in competition, which it don't make no sense because we're doing the exact same thing. So I don't know what we're competing for. It also draws a line of inferiorism. Because some people feel like because you're on this type of status, you should be exalted up here instead of being down here. So it is a awkward balance sometimes dealing with females on the set. But again, you set the tone. We set the tone as women dealing with other women in different clubs. We have to set the tone. How the way that you present yourself, that's how people will receive you. So that's why it's very imperative to, number one, always do your research and your homework wherever you go. You have to do your research. You have to do your homework. Number two, always come with a smiling face. Always come with good and positive energy because people will feel that energy. People don't even know it, but everyone has a little sense of discernment. People can tell when you're feeling good. People can tell when things are bothering you. So how the way you carry and you present yourself is going to attract the vibe that you're going to bring. You're going to attract good people when you have a good vibe. You might attract bad people when you have a bad vibe. But at the end of the day, it's up to that person, that man or that woman. I'm just talking all in general.
5: Yeah.
7: To present yourself in a positive way. Sometimes some people might not receive it from the other end. That's a them problem. But you hold yourself accountable for your own action. I was always taught, and I say this every time and I listen to it. You cannot listen to what anyone says because when you do, you become mediocre. Mm. I can't be mediocre for no one. I cannot do it. So dealing with the set, I learned that this is a lifestyle for one. This is something that I enjoy doing. Number two, how the way I present myself is the way that people is going to receive me. If I come in there with a messy and negative vibe, people are going to receive me like that. And they don't want no dealings. Some people might want to deal with me if I'm on that messy vibe and just want to have me just for a mess. I'm just being transparent. But at the end of the day, you carry what you bring. It's not up to nobody. Should nobody make you feel how you should be coming in to this set? You should already have that in you. Nobody should influence you to have this type of vibe about yourself or that type of vibe about yourself. You draw the attention. You are the vibe. So yeah, I see it on the women's side because some women feel like, oh, because you're a beacon of light, they don't like that. Is an issue, is a problem. It shouldn't be if we're doing the exact same thing.
5: I like how you said that because I'm 55, right? And I've I've been on my journey of healing my heart for 15, this is my 16th year. And only the end of last year I realized that I can't control how you think about me, but I can definitely control how I land on you. And that's what you're saying.
7: Yeah. Right.
5: I can control how I land on you, but I can't control how you think about me. But if I land on you in a way that's kind-hearted or patient or whatever, then you're going to receive that fruit from me, regardless of whatever you're dealing with.
7: Right, exactly. Because even the Bible said you're supposed to show thyself friendly at all times.
5: Right. So if that's the could the perception of how we view ourselves, the way we think that the world views us, cause me to show up with an attitude?
7: It shouldn't, because you should be easily influenced.
5: But I'm saying, but you think it can cause that for me to act like I'm my identity is better or I got to be a particular behavior because I have that vest on, that cut on, or that patch.
7: The patch should never change you. You should never, ever let a patch

0: I've been on this journey for 13 years. So I don't know everything. I just only can see what I can see from my social club eyes. And how the way that any upstanding person should carry themselves is not only just a reflection of you, it's also a reflection of your club that you represent. Because like I educate my sisters, when we put on that vest, everybody's last name is BCPD. At the end of the day, everybody, my name is Mother Hunter's BCPD. This is Sister Such and Such PCPD. Because like, even in my personal life, my daddy taught me, may he rest in peace. My daddy taught me, when you step out this house, you represent my name. Same way. It's the same traditions. I'm old school. I'm traditional. You can tell I was raised by my great aunties, my uncles, and my aunties, and all that stuff. So I still have the old school traditional. And you know, I kind of mix it in with a little flavor. So that's why I carry myself a little different. You know, shout out to us 80s babies. So you know, it's like how we raise, you know what I'm saying? It's the same way. Respect will take you as far as your frequent flyer miles can take you, baby. It will take you unlimited, beyond wherever you want to go. Just respect. Protocol, I learned protocol. The number one thing of protocol is learning respect. That's all it is. It's if you can master respect, you can master a whole lot of things in life. That's all you get. Respect, it will take you so far. Humbling.
1: You say respect, right? So I'm a patient advocate for mental toughness, for veteran suicide, youth suicide, emotional intelligence. We teach that to elementary, middle school students, parents, right? And so as I'm hearing you share and your choice of words and your dialogue, it's like, yeah, you're right. Because if I don't have self-respect, I'm not, how can I give it? Or what measure of self-respect do I have for myself? Because I can only give that measure to you. So if I only respect myself 50% of the time, who knows what part you're gonna get at any given time? So to me, as a personal person, I teach this with athletes. How can I give myself away to the team when I'm also dealing with my own issues at the same time? Right? So you have people that
0: I
1: come to the
0: want
1: club, all walks of life, but all kind of history and upbringing and background. But most of all, I want to join because I want to belong. But then I'm also
0: Right.
1: bringing my baggage. I'm also bringing my fractures and the good parts too, not just the bad parts. But I'm bringing all of that, and it can come up at any time. So appreciate you, how you're languaging
0: Much love, much love,
2: that.
0: much love.
2: Well, I got a question for you, Prius, because you said something that triggered something in me, because I've been out here for 28 years. I was told that, I know you said it was a lifestyle. I remember when I first came on the motorcycle set, OG said, you have to treat this like your life, not your lifestyle. Because they said styles and fads change, but you live your life a certain way. Do you agree with that or not?
0: Yes and no. Yes and no. And this is why. Yes, I agree with that because of the status that I have, because I'm a founder. At the end of the day, I'm a founding president. I'm a go hard, regardless of the fact. I'm gonna go hard behind my organization. I'm always go hard. No, it's because at the end of the day, I love my organization. I love the set, but they ain't gonna be able to help me pay Alabama Power. They're not gonna be able to help me to pay my water bill and stuff. So I still gotta have my life in order for me to make sure that my lifestyle is, you know what I'm saying, is taken care of. So I have to separate my personal from my lifestyle. Because if it is a it me, this is me. I can only speak for my hunters. If it intertwines, it'll throw my loop off. So I have to make sure I differentiate what is important to me in my lifestyle and what is important to me to my life. A lot of people have a lot of have a problem with balance. It takes time. It takes time. And I respect everyone that says that, you know, this lifestyle is a part of their life. Guilty of it. It is a part of my life. It is. But I don't let

0: supersede my personal, because if it supersedes my personal, I won't be in my house. I won't be able to pay bills. I won't be able to do this and do that. I have to find, we have to find that balance. Yes, we understand when duty calls, we have to do what we have to do because of our position, not our title, but our position. Because a position, that's who you are. That basically tell you who you are. So when my position calls for me to move, which is action words, so I have to move in my position. But long as I'm not moving in my position, I'm chilling. I am who I am in my personal. But I have to have that balance. Everyone got to have that balance in their life in order for them to handle their lifestyle. Because the lifestyle will eat you alive. Mm-hmm. I have seen it done. It will eat you alive. But you got to have that balance. And no disrespect to anyone that feels that way. You got to make sure you can take care of this in order for you to do that, if that makes sense.
1: It makes sense to me, but we started this about, does it extend beyond the patch? So how do you feel about that? Because when we start getting people inside our club and in a prospecting period or whatever, we don't expect people just to be there just only for the brotherhood. Because I got brothers and sisters where they brothers call me brother and it means something. Their kids call us aunties and uncles. We go to functions outside the motorcycle set. And to be honest, I'd rather do that than be on the motorcycle set, because there's a lot of dangers on the motorcycle set because we lack education on the motorcycle set. And I feel like if we had more education on the motorcycle set, I think it'll be a more inviting place for people. People see the fun, the drinking and stuff like that. But me coming from a military background, I see the danger. And if, right. if I'm out with my club brothers and they're drinking, guess what I'm doing? I'm not drinking. Have a sober mind.
0: Exactly. Because I'm not going to present myself smelling and reeking of alcohol. I don't drink, period. So I'm not going to present myself, you know what I'm saying? Hey, I'm not going to do that, because once I'm a lady, at the end of the day, when I have this vest on and this vest off, I'm a lady. I always make sure that's my expectation off the break. I'm a lady at the end of the day. So no, if I'm handling business or introducing myself, I'm not going to come to you reeking of alcohol. That's not presentable. So it is a decorum that you got to have to carry yourself. So when business, because in business can come anytime. I always have my expectation to expect the unexpected. So that's why it's a certain reason that I don't drink. I don't do this and I don't do that, because for one, I am the face. I'm the first one everybody see. I'm over outhouse. So of course, how the way I present myself is a reflection of my club. So it got to be some kind of decorum. I ain't mean to interrupt, but I just wanted to just put that out there. Sorry.
2: You good. No, you good. No interruption. You know, you mentioned the different roles, right? So we talk about, you know, people get titles and power and they go to their head, and I'm the SA, I'm the president, I'm the VP, I'm the secretary. And you have all those identity crises that come up with that. How do you handle that, and how would you recommend someone handle that when you have someone who was in the title position in that role, but they're losing sight of who they are inside of that patch, that title?
0: I tell everybody I'm a DuPan member. That just sounds it up. It's nothing else to say. I am a DuPan member of my organization. Now, I was taught there is a difference between a title and a position. One thing, my title is the founder, but my position is the president. So I don't let my title outweigh my position. I don't let my position outweigh my title. I don't care about my title or my position. At the end of the day, I'm a DuPan member. That's who I am. That's who I really am. I'm a DuPan member to my organization. I don't care about being prayers, mother, honest. I don't care about being this and this and this, because titles is not going to last forever. It's not going to last forever. Yes, I have honorable mentions because of who I am, but at the end of the day, I tell anybody, who are you? a Dupaid member. I'm of Oklahoma. I am a Dupaid member of my organization. It sounds like everything like that.
1: I like how you say that, because when I introduce myself, I just introduce myself as D-Rock and I leave it like that. Like, yeah. I've been like a title holder for 24 of the 28 years I've been out here. I've been a president, a VP, or a district president, regional, all of that. But the thing about it is, nobody would never know it because all they know is D-Rock. And I right. feel like that is more important than a title, because like you said,
0: exactly.
1: It can change next week. The club may be like, I want to move in a different direction and you ain't it. Okay, I'm still D-Rock.
0: At the end of the day, I'm still a Dupaid member. At the end of the day.
2: You know, Derek, you mentioned, you know, and some of the prospects that come in and they've questioned you with your title and your motivation behind your title and how you show up. But yeah, you show up different. Like, you don't talk down to folks. You don't address people less than, right? And so what do you want to speak to that part about this conversation?
1: So this is what I learned, because my OG partner was Chosen Few for 20 years. When I first came on the set, I was his understudy. They used to call me Lil Worm. When I first came out, I was so bad. Like, he was like, you can't even carry my name. All they say is Worm. I had to change my name. That's how I became D-Rock, because I was a terror. I'm probably one of the longest prospects in Deuce's history. It's probably like 60, 90 days, maybe 120. It took me 9 months to get my rags for Deuces. But when I had somebody like sit me down and like actual like me, like see what it was about, like it changed my whole outlook on what the set was. And then when I learned what I feel like what took me so long was, I didn't like nobody telling me what to do. So I adapted that to me as far as like prospects. I'm not going to do nothing to you that I didn't like that was done to me. Even though it was done to me, somebody has to change the norm. Because at the end of the day, you can't treat somebody like trash. And then when they get their rags, hey, brother this, brother that. You know what leaves a lasting impression? Oh, this mug had me washing his bike or picking up trash. Or he'll tell me, he'd be standing right by the trash can and tell me to go drop his plate in there. And he right next to the trash can. And it's crazy. I was in New Orleans last weekend, and I met two guys that was prospecting when I was in North Carolina. Man, them guys ran up to me. D-Rock, what's up? I said, nothing much, man. I said, who are you? Like, oh, I'm Liff and this Smith boy. I said, oh, man. He was like, oh, this is my lady here and this my property over here. And like, they was like, man, you remember when we was in North Carolina and you got into it with that other brother because you took the trash bag from my hand? I said, bro, like, that was me showing you that presidents pick up trash too. I said, I never forget where I came from. And I said, if I'm sitting out there picking up trash with you, you ain't gonna never have a problem with picking up trash. And I said, I'm creating a trend that should carry on to the next generation, because, man, I'm about to be 50 years old. I'm about done with this. 28 years, more than half of my life has been doing this. Like, I don't know when I'm gonna hang it up. I feel it's getting close, but I don't know when it's gonna happen. But I enjoy the culture. I enjoy meeting people. I enjoy like the conversation you have, because they look at you different when you pull up on a bike and then you got a whole different state on your back. Oh, you came from Nevada. You came from here. You came from there. They talk to you different. There's a different level of respect. Anybody can ride locally.
0: Mm-hmm.
1: Holler at me when you got to fill up your gas tank about 10 times. Then we'll talk.
0: Exactly.
2: Does that mean you riding?
1: I've been known a couple state lines, hit four corners a couple times. Call me the 48 state king. I hit that like 9 times.
2: Before we get out of here, Prez, what do you want to say to a young woman, young lady, who sees you ride by and like, you know what, I want to be a part of that. Like, I want to, like, what do you want to say to that young woman?
0: Always do your research. Always do your research. Find out about us. Learn about us. Hang around with us. Always do your research. You always want to make sure you know what you're getting into. Before I even go on a job interview, I go to their website and I want to know who they are. I want their background. I want to know how the CEO started, where did they started from, how many employees they have, why did they start this company? So when they interview me, I will be more comfortable and confident in telling them what I learned by doing my research. I do my future sisters the same way. If you want to be a part, if you want to be a butterfly, you have to do your research. You got to understand why we wear these colors, why we have the butterfly, why we do community service every month. You need to know those things before you come talk to me or anybody in PCP, respectfully. So it's respectfully, I always make sure, please do your research. And once you do your research and you come back to me and tell me what you learned about, okay, come hang with us. Let me show you some more stuff. Let me show you how we do this. Let me show you how we active in the community. Let me show you why we travel here and go to these places. Because you took the time, because time is valuable. But for someone to take the time to learn about who you are, that's the person that you want on your team.
1: Hey, Ron, before you log off, they brought someone else is in there, Caramel. She wanna
2: Okay, yeah, that's okay. I got it right here. All right, you're on the deck. You can come off mute. Don't be shy.
3: I'm not shy. I apologize. That was greetings and salutations, beautiful people. How y'all doing?
2: What's happening?
3: Hey, how you doing? Hey, move, I'm talking. So my name is Carmel. I am the president of Iconics Motorcycle Club here in Baltimore, Maryland.
2: What's going on?
3: I look crazy right now. I was actually over here trying to teach my son phonics, and I was listening at the same time, trying to make sure that I just held on to, my ear was just holding on to everything that y'all was saying. So I apologize for not being on video.
0: Good.
3: Because I look like crazy right now.
2: Your voice is good. Yeah. You've heard the discussion. What do you want to say to the people in a space of some knowledge and understanding, even some comprehension and some self-revelation so that they can apply these topics to their own life and find some peace? What do you want to say to that?
3: I definitely want to piggy off the founder of the PCPD SC. Even though I am, I'm on the phone. Goodbye. Sorry. Even though I am I do have a motorcycle club, I definitely want to say, definitely do your own research. Definitely do your own research, because I could tell you coming on a set and you being brand new, I could tell you that the sky's blue, but it's really sitting around being black. I could tell you that the men is this and they really that. Oh, the women out here, oh, they so nice and they friendly, and you get on a set and they so lean and nasty. How social club supposed to be? How you call yourself a social club and you're not even social? You know what I'm saying? So you have to do your own research about the set as a whole and know your history. Because if you don't, if you know your history, you know which direction you want to go in and which you want to do. So as a female being on a set and trying to be a pioneer with leading the set into better days, because back then, I'm gonna be honest with you, back then it used to be fun. I don't know what to call it now, because now you're bickering and arguing and you know, over a lot of things, and it'd be the simplest things. And you got the she say, you got the he say, no disrespect, gentlemen, that's on his line. You got the men talking more than the women.
2: Yeah.
3: And they respectfully.
2: No, we know.
3: So I think the biggest thing is that you have to know, first and foremost, what monster you're dealing with.
2: Mm.
3: You know, right. When it comes to the community as a whole and know your position and the position that you're going to play.
0: Right.
3: You know, because if you don't know where you stand on this playing field, you want to get either ate up or pushed to the side, you know, or so
0: yes, ma'am.
3: I definitely want to say that. I mean, it's a lot of good information that I was holding on to, you know, while I was doing the phonics. But she definitely, ma'am, you are knowledgeable. And I thank you because a lot of people, all of y'all, I don't want to just single you out, all of y'all.
1: I don't know, prospect.
3: And the crazy things that I heard that, yeah, you know, in the Alabama area, we all going through the same thing on this set. We going through the same thing. And you know, it and I'm gonna just be honest. Like I said, it looks fun and it is fun, but when you don't know exactly what you're doing, you get caught up in a lot of stuff and it don't become fun, it become dangerous.
2: Yeah. And that's right. what D-Rock and I was talking about initially when we had this conversation. It's like there's a lot of knowledge that's just this conversation, education that's not being had. And I look at it like it's people. You got people from all walks of life, from all different backgrounds. And I don't want to always focus on the fractures, but out of the heart, out of the mouth comes the issues of life. And so out of your heart comes the issues. And that's what, especially if you in survival mode, it's the difference between living life and surviving life. And if you show up in survival mode, as Perez was saying, your energy is going to show that you're in survival mode.
0: It is.
3: Absolutely. And we barely hanging on. A lot of us is barely hanging on. Especially the old heads. Because the young ones coming in just doing everything. We like, Lord Jesus. You know? Yeah. And the problem is, I'm just going to be honest. Another problem that I see is that the young ones don't want to learn anymore. We're trying to kick nothing. And I mean, not only are that they don't want to learn, but us older ones, us veterans, are sometimes like, no, well, I don't even want to teach it because they ain't going to listen anyway. You know? So you get tired. You get, I mean, you used to hear our mamas and daddies and grandmas say, man, I'm tired of being sick and tired. You know? It is what it is. And you see a lot of the older clubs don't come back to the set because they don't want to deal with the foolery.
2: Mm-mm.
3: And if you don't know protocol, you ain't gonna respect what's being said, especially. Only time they respect it is when it's coming from them OMs, the 1%ers, and the ones, the head busters. That's the only times when you respect. But when you got somebody that's knowledgeable, even I don't have to be an OM, I don't have to be a male to be knowledgeable to tell you what the right and wrong is. And they don't want to hear it. But you know, and then they become disrespectful.
1: But people don't understand. Outlaws don't want to be outlaws.
3: I ran into some outlaws that had 9-to-5s, had banker hours, had ran into some outlaws that want to be the outlaws, and guess what? They working with the boys in blue. Stop playing with me. Like, come on now. You know, it's a different story when you put that good old, you know, that good crispy leather on. It's a different story, you know? It's just like, it's just like, you know how you wasn't nothing when you was in high school, but as soon as you put on that good cape, you Superman.
1: And that's what people think it is. It's a cape. Like when you put it on, they take on a whole different identity or whatever. And I treat people the same way in and out of that cut. Like you said, they have a 9-to-5. That person you disrespected or overlooked at the motorcycle set, maybe that man is working at that banking or maybe at the DMV trying to get to the head of the line, and he remember that, but people put on that vest and they just lose their mind.
3: Absolutely.
0: I want to piggyback on something, if y'all don't mind, what my good sister said about the young ones that don't want to learn. It's a scripture from Romans 12:2. It says, be not conformed to this world, but be transformed. It starts with their mind first. If they really want change, if they really want to learn, it starts with their mind first. They got to have the transformation. They want the change. If they want the change, they will be a part of the change. I can't make a horse drink water.
3: Right.
0: I can't make them drink water. They're going to want the thirst for it. And so I take an approach a little different because I'm very unorthodox. Excuse me. I'm very unorthodox. I get to their level of how they learn. I'm an educator. So I get to their level of learning, like what attracts them to learn about the set. Okay. Mm-hmm. They might can say some relatable things. Okay. They can relate to that. Then ease that protocol up in there. And that's how I grab them. Okay. So, all right. So I know you like to do this, but what we have on our uniform, as I tell them, is a certain way how we move and groove on the set. Being loud and being unpresentable, when you have on that uniform, you have to be a lady. You have to act a certain way. Because my men friends taught me they love a woman that sings more than a woman that's heard.
2: That was a good one, right?
3: I'm gonna say this to you. A lot of people won't even catch what you just said.
0: Oh, my Lord. Wake up, everybody. Wake up.
3: You better come on. Wake up, everybody.
0: You're almost sleeping in bed. Come on now.
3: Right. Right.
0: For real. Right. Because, like, I know it's younger generations that want to be on the set. They see us having a good time, rocking our vests respectfully and doing different things. And they're like, okay, I want to be a part of that and all this stuff. Okay, do your research. And once you do your research, I'm going to actually educate you how to move. But you must have that initiative to be open and receptive of change. If you can be open and receptive, you can be able to learn protocol. Some people ain't fit for it because some people feel like, oh, I'm above this, I'm above that. Now, I'm telling you, the set will humble you if you come in with that mentality.
1: We just had a guy in our club that they was going back and forth with because he had a fear. He didn't have a fear of riding on the freeway. He had a fear of riding a certain mile per hour on the freeway. He was like, I'm not driving over 70 miles per hour. I'm not getting it. And they kept getting on them because, like, you an outlaw, bro. How can you tell me you ain't going to drive more than 75 or 70 miles per hour on the freeway? I said, man, let's go for a ride. The SA sent them outside. I said, man, go back inside. I need to do something right quick. So before he came outside, I took a piece of tape and I covered his speed odometer. I said, all I need you to do is keep up. Because I just wanted to prove to him that he will ride more than 75 miles per hour. We went on the freeway. We was doing about 80, 85. He never looked down at his speed odometer because he understood the task was to keep up. So he never looked down. He was focused on me. And then when we got back, I said, man, you know, we hit 85. One time we hit close to 90. He was like, man, get out of here. I said, you got to focus on other stuff than looking down at the speed odometer because I said right. Accident in itself.
0: I like what you said. You got to keep focusing, looking up instead of looking down. How you going to know where you're going? You're looking down. You might bump into something. So keep looking forward. Keep looking up. I just want to point that out. I liked that. So I might have to borrow that for a second. So I'm going to have to put that in my little hacky set. I'm going to have to borrow that.
1: I'm learning from y'all, too.
0: I'm learning from everybody.
2: No, I appreciate everyone for tonight's episode. We just wanted to just kind of crack the conversation open. I told Derek that as much as he want to dedicate to have this talk, if it's once a month, I will create the space so that we can maybe drill down on some more specific kind of conversation. One thing that I've heard you all say is the rights and wrongs, right? And just because you have the right to say something don't mean it's right. Like, I love how you bring the scripture into it because that's where I'm at today in life. Right. And I stand on those foundation principles. And
0: amen.
2: A lot of knowledge that when you apply those principles to your life, it'll change the way you think. It'll change your behavior. But if you're not willing to be that kind of person, then you're going to get what you get. And we don't want you to get that from over here because you're going to get it from here.
0: Right. And they're going to give it to you.
2: Right. And so it is a lifestyle. And if you want to be about that life, then you've got to understand that there's some consequences and that there's some unforeseen consequences. right?
0: Exactly.
2: But that's in life. That's in the life that we live.
0: And general.
2: Not just because you got that cut off or that patch off, but if you pay attention to who you're being as a person, you can, being patient can get you, can save your life.
0: Absolutely. Really can. Patience really can.
3: Absolutely. I think real quick, I don't know who said it. Like I said, I was listening. I am the now new co-chair woman that oversees the set here in Baltimore. So the motorcycle auto clubs, the social clubs, truck clubs. First female, kind of nervous about doing it. We just started. But we had implemented doing classes. Because everybody, even though you coming in and you're present, do you know how to be a member? Do you know how to be a sergeant? Do you know how to be, you should be able to know all the positions. And if you're a good leader, you should be able to teach your club or your family members, you know, how to go into them roles or be the best president, if you know, like yourself. So I definitely want to say, whoever said that earlier, I think that would be something that we're trying to implement, that we are implementing now, where we sit down, we have a class, and we bring everybody together under one roof, even though the auto clubs and the social clubs may not move like the motorcycle club, but it's good information to know and have understanding, so when you are out there, you know how to move in decency and order.
0: Right. I have a social club one-on-one class that I do. So I do have a flyer. So if anyone is interested, I do it on an open platform. Anyone is welcome to join. I do it on Mondays and Wednesdays. You can definitely get with me. I will post it on my page. I will send it to whoever I need to send it to. I do teach, I educate sisters and brothers that's interested in learning the basic baby step of knowledge and protocol and positions and things of that nature. So if anyone is interested, I will definitely send you my information. And if anybody is interested in learning about protocol and structure, I would definitely be more than happy to do it.
2: All right, well, thank you so much. Derek, we good, man?
1: I really don't have nothing to say. I'm just waiting for the next time we get together.
2: Okay. But,
1: like, what I learned out here was, like, being a president, you're there to serve your club. Your club ain't there to serve you.
0: Right.
2: Yeah, well, with that said, ladies and gentlemen, thank you for hanging out with me today. Really appreciate you both. All welcome to come back. We'll put another conversation together so that we can further discuss this. You can go back and think about some topics you want to bring to the table or some things you want to address that we can just have a discussion. Nobody's trying to make anybody wrong or right. It's not about, you know, our opinions. This is about, you know, the military. This training is going to help me stay safe. This training is going to help me not just save my life, but my person that I'm next to, the person I'm riding with's life. Like we have to understand that there are some conversations that just had to be had. And unfortunately, this new generation, you know, that we birthed, because I got children too that, you know,
0: right. Like,
2: what did I miss? Did I miss?
0: Exactly.
2: Teachings, or did I? Was I too easy on you in that space? But what I did learn is as a father, and there's a difference between being a father and a parent, right? And so some of the times that I was a father, I did relationship maintenance, and because I didn't know what to do as a parent. I didn't have, you know, those instructions. And so sometimes those could be the things that we're missing. We're missing that instructional piece, versus just trying to figure it out on your own. And if you're not willing to get some of that instruction from some people who have the knowledge, then what are we doing? Or then who are we being? And you being upset and you being frustrated, or you being patient and calm? Like there's ways that you can be that you can learn from us. So I appreciate everyone for their time today. So thank you for hanging out.
0: Much love.
2: Thank you. All right. So again, thanks for tuning in. This is the Frondoza Show on the Military Broadcast Radio Network. We'll be back next week, so just make sure you stay tuned for that. You can reach me again at all the different platforms that we talk about for your sickle cell trait awareness, WDCONSCT.org. You can go there for more what I'm up to in the community, ferrand.com, LBI Solutions for that veteran. If you're interested in supporting veterans around the suicide prevention, suicide awareness, emotional intelligence, inclusion and exclusion as an emotional, not just an activity, you can reach us over there, LBI Solutions, Sports Collective on Sundays, The Life of It, all that stuff that we're up to, you can find us. Or at Ferrand Dozier, right there where my name is at Ferrand Dozier. You can find me up there as well. All right, until next time, just be encouraged. You know, it is the new year. If you plan on going to exercise, make sure you just get a physical, go detox. Just make sure your body is ready for exercises, because as a sickle cell trait advocate, a lot of us don't know our gene status, but a lot of us have pains and aches, and we just think it's normal because I'm getting old. But you may need to just go and get checked out, have a physical done. And if you're not aware, or you've heard about sickle cell trait in your family, or you got a cousin or a brother that got the trait, and you may not think that you have it, or you wasn't know, or you didn't realize, get tested, just go get tested. Hemoglobin electrophoresis, WDC on SCT.org is the website. Ask me some questions. I'm out of here. 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All right. After this, there will be no more.
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0: This entire military is one cohesive, dedicated force. And the threats to our nations, they don't sleep. They're watching our every move. Iran, Russia, China, North Korea, ISIS, Al-Qaeda. They may be watching this right now. Our military should not be mistaken for our cable news gabfest show. We don't care what you look like. We don't care who you voted for. Who you worship, what you worship, who you love. It doesn't matter if your dad left you millions when he died or if you knew who your father was. You have to pay for the machine of lethal moving parts that you would be wise to avoid if you never get here. We will not be intimidated. We will not back down. We don't want war. But if you want war with the United States of America, there's one thing I can promise you, so help me God. Someone else will raise your sons and daughters.
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1: Welcome to Man Talk 133 with Charles and Darl, the movement dedicated to empowering men, uniting brothers, and building a strong coalition. 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We grow and we conquer. Are you ready to be part of the coalition? Let's dive in.
4: Welcome to Man Talk 133 with Charles and Darl. Welcome everybody to the show this evening, man. Hope y'all doing good on this Friday evening, bro. What's happening with you?
5: Hey, what's going on, bro? How you feeling, man? How you feeling?
4: There ain't nothing to it, man. It's nothing to it. We got a show tonight for some people. The big pharma people might get mad with us a little bit. I don't know. Hopefully we can.
5: We say shut us down.
4: Yeah.
5: Attempt anyway.
4: Don't do that. All y'all got to do is just partner with us, and y'all could be sponsors for it. That's all I'm saying. Don't get mad with it, because what we're talking about tonight, y'all, is plants that heal.
5: Yeah.
4: Versus big pharma.
5: Okay.
4: For who we don't know what pharma is, pharmaceutical company. So, first of all, hey, y'all follow us on all our platforms, mantalk133.com, Instagram, mantalk133, us talking, Facebook, Spotify, iHeart. I'm missing something, but Man Talk, just type it in like it is back there.
5: YouTube. You hit YouTube, right?
4: YouTube, that's it. That's the other one, YouTube.
5: Yeah, I think a lot of people sometimes, you know, especially on the Facebook side, they kind of miss out on us on YouTube, you know. It's kind of like the barbershop talk on that side, outside of the radio, you know what I'm saying? So they kind of miss that sometimes.
4: Yeah, check us out. So we're going to be talking about the top 20 plants that heal. Now, let me start out by saying this out the gate. Mm-hmm. I am not Shaw Whitaker, MD, and he is not Darl Whitaker, MD. So what we doing is for informational purposes only. If you don't stop taking y'all stuff, because I'm telling you what can fix this. I'm telling y'all, don't do it. We just give it information. I think when I did the research on it, you know, some stuff is some really good stuff in here that, you know, plant-wise and stuff like that. You know what I mean? So, I mean, plus the Bible says in Genesis 1:29, behold, I've given you every herb bearing seed. It shall be for meat. So, plants is from the earth. I know some people like, you know, talk about weed and stuff. We ain't talking about that.
5: That's what they wait on. They want to hear about
4: talking about that. I don't think I saw, unless I overlooked it, I didn't see that on the list.
5: Yeah, they be like, yo, fellas, hey, man, give us some info on that weed, bro.
4: Man, type 133 say, I can do this. You go to work if you want that in your system. You want, don't call me or him, because we ain't got nothing to do with that. All right. this again is educational, not medical advice. Before we go a little deeper, I just want people to know that.
5: This sound like it's gonna be good, cause like I said, I'm still thinking about the fellas with their weed. They're gonna be like, yo, bro, give us a little bit, cause you know, that's all some people want, man. If you just give them just a little nudge,
4: they gonna take off.
5: And they gonna take off on you.
4: Wide open. Then you standing there like, well, the dude on the radio show said I could do it.
5: Yeah. Well, like you said, not on our watch, it ain't on us.
4: Nah, it's educational, y'all. Another scripture, so I can go ahead and take the thought of weed out y'all head. Ezekiel 47:12. The fruit thereof shall be for meat, and the leaf thereof for medicine. Mm-hmm. So this ain't nothing new. Like, you know, the plants and stuff like that from the earth, it ain't nothing new. Mm-hmm. We just got away from it. Because you think about it, back in the day, you know, we didn't have those type of plants and stuff like that. We didn't have we didn't have medicine. So we was what we do. They had to have plants.
5: Yeah.
4: If whoever it was, they figured out this plant worked for this and this plant worked for that, whatever. So the first one we're gonna get into is aloe vera. Whatever you want to call it, known as the plant of immortality in ancient Egypt. So this plant right here, as people probably know, it soothes, burns, heals skin irritation, supports digestion, and anti-inflammatory issues that you may have. So basically what it does is it's cooling. It calms like the heat that's in your, you know, when it's burning or whatever. And it just takes all that out and makes it just calm and cool. It takes all of that out.
5: Right.
4: Again, we ain't doctors. If you're feeling sick, seriously, go to the doctor. I got to keep saying that because people will really take what we're saying.
5: Yep.
4: And then go to work. And then here they go. You know what I'm saying?
5: Or like you said, they may not go to the doctor at all. Like you said, you know, just they'll try to, well, I guess, you know, like the self-remedy, home remedies, whatever. I mean, you may can use that to a certain extent. I guess we'll get into it. But I mean, but for the most part, like you said, we still say go to the doctor.
4: Yeah. They even got books with that stuff, you know, with the home remedies and stuff like that. Say if it's 100%, because you got to think about doing that time. You know, where they eating like we're eating now. They didn't have all the toxins in the food. So it could have been more like a not as potent, because the sicknesses wasn't as bad back then. But now you got some stuff now, dog. You got to have, folk got to have 7, 8, 9 different medications.
5: Yeah.
4: To take care of it. You know what I'm saying? So, so y'all just, you know, make sure y'all keep yourself checked out. Turmeric. Now, I'll say this. And this is a fact. Let me read this first, and then I'll tell you. Turmeric contains curcumin, powerful anti-inflammatory compound. That's what it is. Contains that, all right? Benefits of it is joint health, brain support, immune booster, and reduces chronic inflammation. Inflammation is the root of many diseases, bro, believe it or not. Turmeric fights it naturally instead of you going to the doctor and get all this other stuff. Now I use turmeric soap on my face.
5: Okay.
4: And when I used to use the other soaps from my face, right? It used to dry it out real bad.
5: Okay.
4: Now this turmeric soap is more, has your skin more softer, more softer touch, more not oily, but it just gives it like I guess the way it's supposed to feel. Versus using the, you know, the dry stuff, and, you know, because that other stuff, I ain't gonna put their name out there, but dude, I used to have dry skin all through here. I used the turmeric soap, gone, dog.
5: Okay, yes, I think I may have heard it, but I think that is kind of for me anyway. Listening that you talk about the turmeric soap, I never really knew about that too much. I knew about the turmeric as far as like
4: food,
5: you know, for inflammation or joint pain and stuff like that, but I never really dived into the soap aspect.
4: Yeah.
5: You know, so, okay. Sound pretty cool, though.
4: No, it works good. It works good. Ginger is a fire in root form. Mm-hmm. It helps with digestion, reduces nausea, improves mm-hmm. circulation, and is anti-inflammatory. Okay. It warms the body and moves stagnation. Now, anytime somebody have a stomach ache, what the first thing they say?
5: Boy, you got to get that ginger ale. Yeah. Hey, I knew that one right there out the gate. Let me get yeah. that. Hey, but you know, they do have it at hospitals, though. I mean, that's what they yeah. you know, bring people, you know, that with their nausea, they give them that ginger ale, whether it's Seagram's or Canada Dry or whatever kind.
4: Yeah. You know? Ginger is really good for that. You know what I'm saying? For, you know, especially people using mostly for, they got a sick to the stomach, mm-hmm. get them a ginger ale, they good, right?
5: Right.
4: Garlic. Mm-hmm. Garlic has been called natural penicillin. It fights infection, mm-hmm. supports health, lower blood pressure, and boosts mm-hmm. immunity. Okay. It stank, but it's strong and healing.
5: Yeah, man, that's what I was gonna say, man. You know, they talk like that garlic is really good. Like, it's really what you need.
4: Yeah, for sure.
5: But like you said, man, I never use it anyway, but I'm just saying, I just couldn't use it for, you know, cause like the smell of it, cause it'll be coming off of you, but you won't smell it, but everybody else will, you know what I'm saying? Like, that's even if you eat some real garlicky food, like you might be killing somebody, you know, but you don't know, but they'll be like, bro, what he got going on? But you know,
4: for real, you need to get some gum, y'all.
5: Yeah, but they talk like that garlic, though. They talk like garlic is really good.
4: Yeah, I would suggest, like, if you're having, like, blood pressure issues, mm-hmm. you know, stuff like that, people need to really look at garlic as one of the ones that helps with blood pressure mm-hmm. and supports heart health. Like, it's good for your heart and stuff like that. So that'd be something for people to, you know, check out and stuff like that.
5: Right. But I will say this real quick, though. Mm-hmm. I mean, if it came down to that, mm-hmm. you know, life and death, you know,
4: you'll do it.
5: You know, garlic, it is what it is. I'd be like, yo, hey, bro, hey, you know, I just had to give people a warning, but you know what I'm saying? But, you know, if it was life and death, you know, cause like I said, you know, they said it's really great.
4: Yeah, for real. Let's go with the next one. It's called, now this one right here is Echinacea. That's what it sounds like it's saying. Echinacea. Echinacea. It's spelled Echinacea. It's the immune warrior. Shortens colds, fight infections, and again, anti-inflammatory. It's best to be used like if you know you're getting have a little cold coming on, go ahead and take it then.
5: Okay.
4: You know, so it'll kind of shorten colds, help you with colds and stuff like that.
5: Right.
4: I think that anybody that's because if you look at some of these commercials, bro, it terrified me.
5: Yeah.
4: Like, have you heard the side effects?
5: Yep.
4: That come behind all of this stuff. Okay, you take this medicine to help heal this one thing, but you make it have kidney failure,
5: yep,
4: whatever failure, heart failure, all these things tied into it just to get healed from this thing here.
5: Yeah,
4: why not give vegetable? Why not give these things a shot?
5: Yeah, all types of liver problems and stuff like that.
4: Yeah,
5: yeah,
4: yeah. Now there's something else that, you know, I know they probably ain't gonna have no problem with this. Peppermint, cooling and calming, soothes the stomach, relieves headaches, clears sinuses, and reduces stress.
5: Okay.
4: A breath of healing, Doc. Like, you know, you think about it. If you get the what's the stuff they take for you know, your stomach, the Tums and all that, milk and mac, it has some of it has mint in it.
5: Okay.
4: Because it kind of coats your stomach when it goes down and stuff like that. Makes your stomach whatever stop hurting or stop burning, whatever it does to your stomach. Like I said, we ain't doctors.
5: Right.
4: So we sitting around the kitchen table just talking, you know what I'm saying, about research that we done. That's what I'm
5: right. That peppermint pretty much works like a regular cough drop, right? But that cough drop is on the pharma side.
4: Yeah, well, it works like a it kind of works like a kind of like, yeah, you could say that, because Because it's kind of like a
5: open, like I said, open your nasal up.
4: Yeah.
5: And peppermint. Okay. Yeah. Yeah. It does to a certain point. Yeah. You're right.
4: Yeah. You're right. Hey, look, we're going to jump back into this after the break, y'all.
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3: Opinions expressed in this program are those of the speakers and do not necessarily reflect the views or positions of any entities they represent.
4: Welcome back to Man Talk.

0: Trying to take over. I don't have no white jacket or nothing. We just in here talking. You know what I'm saying? Just, so,
1: you know, there's a few opinions and everybody's opinions matter. And, you know, it depends on how they feel about, you know, if like I said, we're not telling y'all to do that. But if you feel like you want to take some herbal medicines or whatever versus going to the doctor, give it a shot. But we suggest you go to the doctor if you're bad off. You know what I'm saying?
0: It's not suggesting. That's why when you call into some of these places and they say, hey, if this is an emergency, hang up and dial 911.
1: Right.
0: I'm telling you now, if you got an emergency, let the show keep playing, but just go call the doctor. You know?
1: Right. Exactly.
0: All right, y'all. The next one is lavender. Now, this is one I didn't know, honestly. Lavender is calm in flower form. It reduces anxiety, improves sleep, softens skin, and relieves tension. I didn't know lavender did that. You know what I'm saying? Nah,
1: I just knew. I think it has a pretty good scent, you know, for a smell. But I didn't know, you know, it did all that though.
0: Me either. I ain't lying, man. The next one is chamomile. Is like the gentle healer. It improves sleep, eases digestion, reduces stress, and is anti-inflammatory. Like a lot of this stuff, dog. I look at stuff like this. Like, if it has all a lot of these helps with anti-inflammatory stuff, right? So that lets me know that there's a lot of people that's dealing with it.
1: Yep,
0: a whole lot of people. And I said in the beginning, like that is the beginning. That is the matter of fact. Let me go back and read to you, so y'all won't, I ain't making up nothing.
1: Right.
0: So it says that anti-inflammatory is kind of like the where is it at? Y'all bear with me 1 minute so I can find it. It's basically like it's the beginning of all like sicknesses, you know, like the anti-inflammatory thing.
1: Like arthritis and all that.
0: Yeah, there you go. I can't find it anyway.
1: Yeah, along with other stuff, I guess, you know, what they say, the gout. I hear people talk about people they having the gout and stuff like that or whatever. Yeah. I think that's a form of, you know, arthritis or whatever, or you could just say inflammation.
0: Yeah.
1: You know what I'm saying? So what you said that last one was?
0: Chamomile. Chamomile.
1: Okay, I ain't know if y'all thought you, I thought that what you said, I ain't know if it was like you said calamine. Like
0: it could be calamine.
1: Right, like the calamine. Yeah, like the calamine lotion. But I think that's for like people that may get, you know, poison ivy or something.
0: Yeah.
1: That's some kind of a lotion or something, you know, mosquito bite, you know.
0: Yeah, I think this here is there because it's kind of like a you can drink, like they have it in tea.
1: Yeah, that's a different, it might be the name that you said it was, but it kind of sounds similar, you know, that's why I had to ask you again, you know.
0: Yeah. The next one is ashwagandha. I know, right?
1: I'm going to let you break that one down.
0: Yeah. Ashwagandha helps body manage stress. It lowers cortisol, boosts energy, supports testosterone, and reduces anxiety, which I've had ashwagandha before. And it does help you in some ways, but I think that if you take too much of it, you know, it ain't good for you. Like, like I've heard people taking it and, you know, they get headaches and stuff with it. So if you take a lot of it, you get headaches with it. So
1: with the ashwagandha?
0: The ashwagandha,
1: you said it causes headaches.
0: Yeah, it causes headaches. And you know, stuff like that, kind of,
1: right?
0: But that's only if I'm talking about for me, y'all. Everybody experiences different. From me, taking a lot of it gives me a headache, so I can't.
1: Because what's the main thing that it does? That's kind of like is that an inflammation type thing too?
0: Lowers the
1: ashwagandha or whatever.
0: Yeah, ashwagandha helps reduce stress. It helps you sleep.
1: Okay, I got you.
0: It helps you sleep. Number 10, moringa. They call this the miracle tree. Rich in vitamins,

0: inflammatory. So a lot of these, if you notice the stuff that we reading off, a lot of people are dealing with these issues, and then they go to the doctor, and the doctor prescribes them all these different medications that I ain't gonna say they don't work, because you got to take one medicine that causes four or five different other issues. Now you're on three or four other different medications, you know, stuff like that. So yeah. So it's called a miracle tree. So y'all check that out too. All right. So this mother, I'm gonna get into this real quick. There's some stuff, man, I did not know. I'm gonna go and tell you, I did not know. Some of these just gonna trip you out. Dandelion. You could use for liver detox.
1: Okay. When you said dandelion, I was like, yeah, that already sound like, you know, that's unbelievable.
0: Yeah,
1: dandelion. You know what I'm saying?
0: Yeah.
1: So how would that, you know, I know you got it over there. How would you break that down?
0: With dandelion?
1: Yeah, like, you know, you say it's like a liver detox, right?
0: Yeah. It's just like a, you know how the I guess it's like a flower. You know the dandelions?
1: Yeah, the little white thing. But like, I wonder how do they break this? How do they break it down? Yeah. Do you gotta mix it? Because like I said, you know, you used to pick those up and just blow them, and they fly through there like little cotton balls or whatever.
0: They probably do it is probably take it. Now, there's some doctors up here, whoever listening, they may take it and probably freeze dry it.
1: Okay.
0: Crush it.
1: Right.
0: And then sell it in that form by getting capsules.
1: Yeah, or either in the capsules or either. Well, so you said freeze dried. I don't know if you was talking about as meaning like, you know, you could possibly, you know, eat it like a little chip or something.
0: Yeah.
1: Yeah, okay. Yeah.
0: And probably either and probably like, you know, grind it down to real fine and then put it in capsules or either, you know, take it and put it in some type of drink or something.
1: Yeah.
0: This is one I've never heard of before. That's why I told y'all. Y'all don't listen to us. We just milk thistle.
1: Yeah.
0: Milk thistle is for liver protection. Never heard of lick milk thistle before.
1: It's for what?
0: Liver protection.
1: Liver protection.
0: Yeah. Whatever. Hey, if y'all haven't, like, I think dandelion would be good for the people that's doing a lot of drinking to detox their livers. You know what I mean?
1: You're right.
0: And then you can add the milk thistle with it to protect it. After you detox it, take the thistle to protect it. It's called it's for liver protection. You know what I'm saying? Ginseng. Ginseng is energy and vitality. Like it increases your, you know, it's boom. You know, it increases your energy and stuff like that, you know. Now I've heard of basil. This is holy basil. Holy basil is what the name of it is. Never heard of holy basil before. Yeah.
1: No.
0: It supports stress and immunity. So it helps you, you know, be not stressed and not get sick, boost your immunity. So it must be pretty good. Rosemary is for brain support.
1: Okay.
0: Let me go to the next one. It's called thyme, but it's spelled T-H-Y-M-E, but it's thyme. It's for respiratory support. You have any respiratory issues, you know, go see a doctor first, but you can look at thyme too. T-H-Y-M-E.
1: You said this with thyme or this rosemary?
0: Thyme. Rosemary is for brain support.
1: Okay. Thyme, is just spell that again?
0: T-H-Y-M-E.
1: Okay.
0: Yeah, for respiratory support.
1: Yeah, I'm getting you, but you know what I'm saying? Like, but it's so much information, you know what I'm saying, that we talk about. This is, like I said, you know, it's really amazing, though. Like, no, you know what I'm saying? Especially when you was tapping in about, like, the dandelions and stuff like that, you know.
0: Yeah.
1: You know.
0: And then you got sage is for information and memory. If you have any kind of, you know, memory, you think your memory's starting to slip a little bit. You know, try some sage, you know, and it may work. I don't know. I'm just giving you the research that I've done, the top 20. These are the top 20.
1: Right.
0: plants that, you know, that heal. So I'm just giving you all the information on it. Clove is good for antimicrobial. I couldn't get that one out. That right there, I have no clue.
1: The clove?
0: Yeah, I'm talking about what it's good for. We honest up here. I have no clue what that's for.
1: Right. Clove is something I think I've seen them cook with it.
0: Yeah, you could.
1: Yeah, I don't, like you said, I don't know what, like, I'm like you, I don't know what it actually, you know, like, does as far as like on the medical side.
0: Yeah, antimicrobial. I don't know what that is, y'all. So right. Go look it up. It's AINT. MCROBIAL. I have no clue. Cinnamon. Blood sugar balance. You have an issue with blood sugar because you ate too many of them Girl Scout cookies.
1: Yeah.
0: You know what I'm saying?
1: Yeah. They out there too. They out there.
0: Y'all went through a neighborhood the other day. Keisha and I went through a neighborhood the other day. They in front of y'all waving at us as we go through, dog, selling Girl Scout cookies.
1: Yeah.
0: So, cinnamon. For real, though, you know, doctors even tell you to take cinnamon for real.
1: But real quick, you talking about controlling the blood sugar. They probably won't have to worry about the world's finest chocolates. Like, you know, the kids start selling that candy now, right? Yeah. After the Girl Scout candy, right? Yeah. They talk like, you know, those candy bars like run for like a dollar, right? Uh-huh. They used to. They talk like now a bar gonna be $2.
0: Wow.
1: So
0: ain't there some?
1: Just wanted to put that in there so they may not have to worry about the blood sugar too much, because a lot of people may not be buying those candy bars for $2. You know what I'm saying?
0: Talking about the little thin
1: one. Yeah, and they still the same size too. Yeah.
0: Yeah, that's crazy. That's crazy. The next one is neem. NEEM. Skin and immune support. Hey, I'm just saying, before y'all go to these doctors and do all this other stuff, At least try to look at, you know, some of the, try to look at some of what the plants got to offer. I mean, because it could be something that could save you a bunch of money. You might even have to go to the hospital. Who knows?
1: Because a lot of people, I think a lot of people with the stuff that you're naming right now, a lot of people actually cook with those type of things, you know.
0: Yeah,
1: you know what I'm saying. So, I guess, like I said, that's kind of like controlling your diet. You know, if you can look at it in that aspect, from that aspect, you know.
0: For sure, y'all. We'll be right back after the break, y'all.
1: Yeah.
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5: Opinions expressed in this program are those of the speakers and do not necessarily reflect the views or positions of any entities they represent.
0: Welcome back to Man Talk.
1: Yes, sir. 133. Yes, sir.
0: With Shaw and Daryl. Tonight we're talking about plants that heal versus big pharma or big pharmaceuticals, whichever way y'all want to call them. Same thing, same difference, right?
1: Right.
0: What I'm going to do is, because I'm going to shift into another part of the show, right?
1: Okay.
0: I'm going to go back through this list again real quick so the people, some stuff they can look at. I'm just naming real quick. Number one, these are the top 20 top 20 powerful plants that have been used across cultures for centuries. They heal the body, calm the mind, and restore the spirit. Number one, aloe vera. Number two, turmeric. Number three, ginger. Number four, garlic. Number five, and enchantia, whatever that is, peppermint, lavender, chamomile, ashwagandha, moringa, and then the list goes dandelion, milk thistle, ginseng, holy basil, rosemary, thyme at number 16, sage at number 17, 18 is clove, 19 is cinnamon, and 20 is neem, N-E-E-M. Right. So now we're going to shift into part two of this of the show, right?
1: Okay.
0: I'm going to ask you a question because I already know what it is, but I'm sure you know what it is.
1: What's that? What we got?
0: Why does Big Pharma hate plants that heal, Doc?
1: Oh,
0: why did they hate the little man that's trying to
1: promote? They cutting their paper out. They cutting their money, their cash flow.
0: That's it.
1: Yeah.
0: That's it. The money, dog. It always goes back to the money. No matter what, it goes back to that bread.
1: Follow that bread. Yep.
0: I'm telling you, man. So this right here, man, is going to, like, we asked the question already.
1: Mm-hmm.
0: But this is what a lot of people be asking, bro. But a lot of people don't say it out loud. Somebody got to take the hit. You know what I'm saying? Like,
1: somebody, okay. All right.
0: Not us. Why not us? You know what I'm saying? Somebody got to take the hit.
1: Okay.
0: We already asked the question, why do big farmers seem to hate plants that heal? Why are natural remedies mocked? Why are herbal doctors dismissed? Why are certain plants regulated? Mm-hmm. Think about that. Why are certain plants regulated?
1: Mm-hmm.
0: Why prescription medications dominate every commercial? Is it about safety or is it about control?
1: I'll say control because they know all them side effects. A lot of them side effects in the medication is dangerous anyway.
0: Yes, it is.
1: They read it off and lay it out on silver platter tools anyway. Like you said, when you hear them on the commercial.
0: Yeah.
1: Liver damage, kidney damage, all that kind of stuff like that. But, you know, they are manufacturing the stuff to supposed to help us, but really in turn it's killing us. So what I usually say is we pretty much paying for our own demise.
0: Yeah, basically.
1: You know.
0: And then you know what's crazy, even crazier about the point that you just made, they even discount it for you.
1: Oh yeah.
0: They got things called Good RX and all that. And when you go in there, you know what's the crazy part, how they have duped it so much.
1: Yep.
0: When you go in there and you get it free, they were like, it's no copay today. You were like, what? Oh, what's up. No copay.
1: Yeah, you think, like you said, we think we winning. No charge today, sir. Okay, cool. Killing yourself from the inside.
0: Have you ever been to a restaurant where you order your food, you get to the one and they say, hey, you know what? This is going to be free today. I've been in line before, somebody paid for it
1: right
0: in front of me, and then I get there, but they ain't going to get up to the one that like, sign this paper, and you got any questions? You want to know about the side effects? And what a lot of people fail to do is read the side effects.
1: Right. It's just like real quick, I throw this in there real quick, even though it ain't about medicine. Mm-hmm. It was just like, you know, right after we had the big snowstorm a few weeks ago, right?
0: Mm-hmm.
1: You know, everything was kind of shut down and locked down for a minute.
0: Yep. I bet.
1: So I'm out, took my daughter, you know, to McDonald's or whatever, you know, after, you know, everything had cleared out. So when I went through the line, you know, she got whatever she got. So I said, I don't normally get McDonald's too much. You know, I just do Burger King or something like that, right? But I said, let me get a double cheeseburger, right? So the lady was like, we can give you another one for $1. For just $1, right? And I was like, and someone's like, don't do it. I was like, nah, I'm good. You know, she was like, sure, we giving them away to you for $1 for a second one. And I was like, nah. And the first thing I thought about, man, I said, they not getting ready to pass that bad meat off on that bad meat had been in storage. They trying to get rid of it. You know, usually McDonald's used to do like, you know, an apple turnover for $1 or two apple turnovers for $1.
0: Yep.
1: But they never give away a double cheeseburger, anything like that. They was giving away burgers for $1, man. I'm like, nah, that's all right. Yeah, I'm so I'm like you when you said you get to the drive-thru and they trying to give you some free food. You be like, nah, I'm good.
0: Jump straight, dog. We good.
1: Yeah.
0: You know what I'm saying? But you know what's wild, though? When we talk about these pharmaceutical companies and stuff like that, this is the history that they don't talk about. Before pharmaceutical companies existed, before the synthetic pill, before multi-million dollar drug corporations, there were two plants. Two plants. I mean, there were. I'm saying there were plants, not two. I looked at the boy. I got glasses on it still. When you reading it,
1: right,
0: and trying to look, there were plants, right? Ancient cultures from Africa to Asia to indigenous America relied on herbal medicine. This is what I found that was interesting when I was reading it. Willow bark was used for pain relief long before modern aspirin. Turmeric was used for inflammation. And we already went over some of this. Garlic for infection.
1: Okay.
0: Ginger for digestion. Aloe for skin healing. And think about that. Like willow bark. I would have never guessed willow bark for pain. I don't even know how they did it. I don't really had them take it, put it on them. I don't. They had to have them take it, though, because something hurting in the inside. You know what I'm saying? I would have never guessed that. Willow bark. I don't know where you get willow bark from. You know what I'm saying? So,
1: right. You said that was in India?
0: That was in, it was in different ancient cultures like Africa to Asia to indigenous Asian America. Places.
1: Yeah,
0: all over. So many modern drugs basically came from plants. So why are the big pharma companies hating?
1: You know what they did.
0: What's that? Talk to me.
1: Like I said, they are the ultimate drug dealers. So what they did was, from what we learning from our research right now, what they did was they took all of the stuff that you just named. They took it and cut it up and added some more additives to it to stretch it. Like the boys be doing the cocaine. They cook the cocaine up and cut it up. You know, we ain't professionals, but you know, we from the neighborhood, so they stretch it out. So that's what it sounds like pharmaceuticals did to the real plants and stuff like that for healing that you're talking about.
0: Yeah, for sure.
1: They took it and cut it up or whatever, cooked it up and cut it up, and they stretching it out and charging more dollars on it. You know what I'm saying? To make more money off of it.
0: Yeah,
1: in the process, the ingredients that they're cutting it up with to stretch it, unfortunately, it's going to kill us too with the side effects.
0: Yeah. Let me say this. I know you've been both of us been long removed from the hood.
1: Yeah.
0: So you forgot some of the terminology.
1: Yeah.
0: It's called stepping on it. They step on it. I know it's been a while since you've been around.
1: I didn't want to for the good people out there, I didn't want to sound like I was a professional.
0: Like you in the house right there stepping on it with baking soda.
1: Yeah, so I counted what you say, what they call it, what the boy said. So I fell back.
0: Yeah, I fell back. I just said they stretch it. I'm going to keep it real.
1: I ain't want to sound like a professional. Like you said, that boy, he sounds like he got something in the kitchen right now.
0: Yeah, so. No. And what you know was wild, that's exactly what they did.
1: Yeah.
0: The pharmaceutical companies didn't invent healing. What they did was with the plants and stuff, they refined it, they extracted it, they patented it, and they monetized it. Now, this is the key part about it, that word patent.
1: Yeah.
0: So when they patented it, they took their own little ingredients and they patented it. You know what's wild about it? That you can't patent a plant. So what they did, they had to step on it to make it into a form where they can patent it and put their stamp on it.
1: Yep.
0: That's what they did. It's just simple as, like you said, the biggest modern day, biggest drug dealers in the world is them.
1: That's why,
0: how much money they make.
1: Right. That's why sometimes, a lot of times, man, I know people can rock with what I'm about to say, but like I said, people that's taking medications and stuff like that, That's why a lot of times when they take these medications, they feel bad for probably about like two or three days after they take it. It's supposed to be healing you on one in one area, but it's destroying you in another area. You know what I'm saying? So, because like I said, because we were talking about the additives that they, the ingredients that they added into it, you know.
0: Yes.
1: You know, so, yeah. So they that's why I say, man, sometimes you get them some of that medication, like if you go to the doctor for something, and maybe if somebody may have got hurt or something, like what's that stuff that'll really put you down? Like if you get hurt, like you know, oxycodone or something like that.
0: Yeah, oxycodone, something like that, whatever it is,
1: You take some stuff like that, man. That stuff like that, man, to put you on the couch for about 2 or 3 days.
0: Now you think about it, bro. Like you can't patent a plant,
1: right?
0: So what did they do? Even when they do make the cocaine, they take the plant, and they make it from the plant, right? All these other things that they make from the plant. Now the patent part is important because you couldn't patent the plants. So what they do, they stepped on it, because that's the terminology. They stepped on it and made it into a synthetic version. They got them in the lab stepping on stuff.
1: Hey, what they say? Go ahead. No, I said, boy, you talking with the feds watching. Let me stop.
0: If a man's going to be fresh at the fed watching, let me stop.
1: Go ahead, man. Let me stop.
0: Shout out to my man Future. I'm gonna be fresh as the Fed. Let me stop. The Fed's watching.
1: My boy, look with that LA head on top of my, he's stepping on something. I had to check him out.
0: Trust me. If you want to see what I'm stepping on, come to 1418 Evangel Drive in Durham, North Carolina every Sunday at 11 a.m. You'll see what I'm stepping on.
1: Right.
0: On stage. You see?
1: Right.
0: So they couldn't take the plant patent, so they had to step on it to make it a synthetic blend so they can actually do what they had to do with it. Mm-hmm. And so that's where this whole thing comes into play at, where how they you know, making all these billions and billions of dollars on it. Mm-hmm. Like the drug dealer can't do nothing with the plant.
1: Right.
0: He needs somebody to bring it and do what they got to do with it so he can sell it. And that's exactly the same exact thing they doing. Because if some ain't patenting, you can't make billions of dollars on it. Think about it. Y'all let that sink in for 1 minute and we'll be right back after the break, y'all.
6: Stats tell that each day, 22 veterans commit suicide due to PTSD. 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After hours and hours of thinking, Beekeeping for Veterans was born. Beekeeping for Veterans combines beekeeping with mindfulness meditation. 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
5: Opinions expressed in this program are those of the speakers and do not necessarily reflect the views or positions of any entities they represent.
0: Welcome back to Man
1: Yes, sir.
0: Paul,
1: yes, sir.
0: 33 with Shaul and Dara. Today we are talking about plants that heal versus big pharma or big pharmaceutical. That's what we're talking about. So think about this, y'all.
1: Trying to get my volume right. I'm good, though. Go ahead.
0: All right, think about this. All right, so the pharmaceutical companies, they globally, they probably pull in trillions globally, right?
1: Mm-hmm.
0: Now, if you think about it like this, if you take and you grow a plant in your backyard that's going to help manage your inflammation, your blood pressure, your you know, blood sugar and balance all this stuff off, and it costs you $10.
1: Right.
0: What happens to the $300 a month this subscription that you pay for?
1: Out of there.
0: Out of there. Out so of what there. They say, what they say, like, so now what we got to do now is we got to start regulating some of these plants. Cause these folks catching on. I bet you probably some of these plants you can't even buy, go buy seeds for.
1: Yeah, man, and well, let me go ahead and address the elephant in the room.
0: Go ahead and handle it.
1: You know, we said we weren't going to touch on the marijuana, but yeah, we got to. The reason why I'm going to say it, you know, we ain't telling y'all to use it like we said in the beginning of the show.
7: Right.
1: And, you know, we did say that we wasn't going to talk about it too much, but.
0: No, he said he wasn't going to talk about it. No, no.
1: But, you know, like the weed, marijuana, cannabis, whatever you want to call it.
0: On the earth.
1: You know, it helps with eye pressure and glaucoma. So yeah,
0: true that.
1: And you know, these big pharma companies, they've been knowing this forever. So that's what they really been using. So that's when, like, I guess when, you know, like, that's why they always was like, I'm going back to what you was addressing just now.
0: Mm-hmm. Yeah.
1: That's why they started going back, really putting a lockdown on people for growing marijuana. Like, at the time, people growing it and selling it back in the day, they probably had no clue of what it was yeah, actually doing. It was like actually right, helpful for them. But actually, you know, like I said, it helps with glaucoma, eye pressure, and all that.
0: That's a fact.
1: You know what I'm saying? So, like you said, so now when the big pharma guys take over, you know what I'm saying? Like, if you can grow this marijuana, this weed out in your backyard or wherever they grow it at, mm-hmm, you know what I'm saying? Like you said, it's cutting out that $300 when you can just grow it in the back.
0: For $10.
1: You know what I'm saying? So, yeah, I just had to put it in there real quick because, like I said, you know, marijuana, cannabis, whatever you want to, you know, address it or call it, you know, it helps with glaucoma and eye pressure. And a lot of people suffer with that.
0: Yeah.
1: You know what I'm saying? That. So think about all the people that's going to the eye doctors and stuff like that. If they knew or whatever, if possibly they was using their own weed, however they supposed to use it.
0: Mm-hmm.
1: You know what I'm saying? I guess smoke. I don't know how they would do it, you know, but mm-hmm, I just think the big pharma guys was using this cannabis all these years, even years past, you know, back in the day. We just didn't know that that's what they were doing.
0: Yeah, I agree with that. That's what they're talking about, medical marijuana.
1: Right, and now, as we get to the modern age, now it all, you know, it has been called miracle medical marijuana all of a sudden, yep, but it's always, that's what they always use, but they gonna make it seem like to us like it's just now been discovered.
0: Yeah, for sure. You know, been long time.
1: Yeah.
0: You think about this, like when you look at like different chronic illnesses,
1: mm-hmm,
0: they are some of the most profitable, mm-hmm, industries in the world, and you think, mm-hmm, about what most people deal with. Let's think about this now. Here's the list of, mm-hmm, what most people deal with. And now, I ain't no conspiracy theories or nothing like that,
1: mm-hmm,
0: but it'll make sense once I say it. All right,
1: mm-hmm,
0: they deal with diabetes, high blood, yep, pressure, mm-hmm, cholesterol, anxiety, mm-hmm, depression. Now, is it a coincidence that most people deal with this type of stuff? Or could it be something in the food or either something in the medications that's a side effect that's triggering all this stuff? You think about it.
1: Yep.
0: Little kids suffer from diabetes, bro. Like little kids.
1: Yep. At an early age, kindergarten, first graders already suffering with it, man.
0: Think, yep, about that. Now, listen, back in the day, you didn't see that often. You saw, nope, it in older people. Now you see kids dealing with blood pressure issues and, yep, diabetes and all different depression.
1: Mm-hmm.
0: Now, do you think, this is a question to you and the people out there for them to think about.
1: Mm-hmm.
0: Do you think it was a strategy that was set in place? Because you think about it, if they make money off diabetes, yep, medication.
1: I would agree.
0: I think it was a strategy that was set in place. They make out of, this is the one that they push the most. You look at diabetes commercials, high mm-hmm. blood pressure, cholesterol, anxiety, yep. depression. And now I was looking at, we was looking at a show the other, probably about a couple months ago. Mm-hmm. Every other commercial was about HIV. And I'm just like, so now yep. y'all pushing that medication now?
1: Right. Yep.
0: Now, do you think them by them pushing that type of medication, do it make people numb? Like for,
1: yep.
0: for example, with, like, hey, you know,
1: yeah,
0: they got something that helped me out.
1: Yeah, because the ones that's wilding out, you know what I'm saying? The ones that still wilding out there, they're going to be like, yo, I ain't worried about it. You know what I'm saying? I just go get me some of that medication that they be
0: putting
1: showing
0: on
1: TV. You know yep. what I'm saying?
0: That's a fact.
1: Yeah.
0: I agree with that. And then, like you said, you know, these conditions are influenced by your diet, your lifestyle, mm-hmm. stress, and inflammation. So if you're stressed, what do you think come mm-hmm. from stress? Anxiety, they cousins, and depression. First and yep. second and third cousins. Yep. All of them run right there together. Or brother, sister, and whatever you want to yep. call them. All of them run right there together. You know what I'm saying? Everyone.
1: Yep.
0: You got the big sister, the little sister, and the, you know, whatever. All mm-hmm. of them run right there together. So y'all got to change your lifestyle, your diet.
1: Yeah, man.
0: For real.
1: Yep, because, you know, like people don't, you know, we don't really eat out of the gardens no more like we used to.
0: Uh-huh. No.
1: You know what I'm saying? No. And I always look at it, too. I know a lot of this stuff is in the foods because when you look at, like I said, when you look at every day with these fresh, new restaurants that's popping up everywhere and the old ones, just imagine we'll just take one type of food. Just take the chicken.
0: Yeah, true
1: they
0: that.
1: They push out fresh chicken every day. I don't care if it's fried, barbecue, baked, or whatever.
0: Every day.
1: Just they push it out every day. All these restaurants push it out every day. Yeah. Sooner or later, you would think that we would run out of chicken, wouldn't you? But they injecting these chickens on these farms so they can grow. You know what I'm saying? So that's chemicals too that's going into our body. It's like the chicken with the cattle as well.
0: You breaking up on that bar. I think you were saying basically that's the food or the chicken is just going, the toxins is just going into our body. I think that's what you were saying. You kind of
1: go ahead,
0: broke
1: bro.
0: Up on that part. That what you were saying?
1: What you say that again now?
0: I said you broke up. You were just saying that you were saying the toxins from the chicken and the beef go into your body. That what you were saying?
1: Yeah, that's pretty much, yeah. Okay. Yeah, I lost you for a second, but yeah, that's pretty much what I was saying. Yeah, that's how I ended. I'm like, you know, we taking that stuff in. And, you know, like I said, they pumping these chickens up and they probably doing cattle the same way. So, you know.
0: Yeah, 100%. Now, think about this.
1: Yeah, they didn't want me to tell y'all that, so that's why they cut me out.
0: There you go. Conspiracy, dog. Y'all ain't cut that mess out because we're going to say it one way or another. You can't cut out the other platform. That's a fact.
1: Right. Exactly.
0: The other 4 or 5 platforms, you can't cut them out. But,
1: right.
0: You know, this is what people don't understand. Like, when something happens to them, what the first thing they do? They run to the hospital.
1: Mm-hmm.
0: Not understanding that the healthcare system is primarily built around, like, around treatment, mm-hmm. not getting to the root cause of what it really is.
1: Mm-hmm.
0: So as long as you come in, they're going to treat you. Hey, I'm going to write this prescription for you.
1: Yep.
0: And then you go do XYZ. And then if this don't work, you know, go to your other doctor. And by the time they get home, they got to turn right back around and come back to the hospital again. And you go in again. That's another copay. And then that's another prescription they're going to write you for this.
1: Excuse me.
0: And it's basically a business structure.
1: Yep.
0: That's why big pharmaceutical, all of them in bed together. When you go to the hospital
1: mm-hmm.
0: and it costs you, I can go to any store
1: mm-hmm.
0: and I can buy Tylenol or whatever, whole mm-hmm. bottle cost me $6-$7.
1: But right.
0: When I go to the hospital, one Tylenol gonna cost me $200, $250 for one. Now, was it making off a bottle?
1: Yeah, because like I said, that's part of the emergency room visit.
0: Yeah.
1: People don't even look at it like that.
0: They are not trying to fix you at the hospital.
1: Right.
0: They just trying to treat, if you're going with a headache, well, yep, you know what? Let me look in your eyes and your ears and your nose. And let me listen to your heartbeat. And yep, you said, what symptoms you got? Oh, yeah, well, it's probably like, you know, this doesn't, I'm going to write you the prescription. You'll start feeling better. Now, honest, let me say this. There are some real, true, legit doctors out there that, and yep, nurses that really love, you know, people. They do. Mm-hmm. But if I'm a pharmaceutical rep, mm-hmm, why do you think they exist? They're pharmaceutical reps.
1: Right.
0: So you can buy stuff from them to yep, make money.
1: Yep. And I tell the people real quick too, their favorite when they get you in the emergency room is their favorite prescription is that naproxen. And naproxen, that's liver and kidney. It messes with your liver and your kidneys.
0: It does.
1: You know what I'm saying? If you take it too much, but that's what they give you.
0: That's what they do. And yep, bro, listen. I got so much research on this. We can talk about this thing for mm-hmm, another 30, 40 minutes, but we got a minute and a half left.
1: Okay, go on. You can go on, carry us on out then.
0: All right. So think about this. Ask your doctor if this is a commercial. I'm gonna do a commercial before we get out of here.
1: Go ahead.
0: And ask your doctor if this is the right thing for you. And then I'm gonna list out the 37 side effects, mm-hmm, including possible death, mm-hmm, if you take this. You think that's a real small thing for people to do, or should they just take the option of, let me go to dollar store and see if they got some of these things we listed at the beginning of the show in pill form and try to start taking them? And yep, again, I'm going to say it at the end of the show. Right now, we ain't going to say it, no fast talking, like none of that. We ain't no doctors. None of that. I'm just letting y'all know, right, we ain't no doctors.
1: Right.
0: I do not take advice. This is for educational purposes only. So, hey, before we get out here, y'all check us out on our platforms. You know, check us out on our Instagram, Man Talk 133, Facebook us talking, mantalk133.com, Spotify,
1: YouTube,
0: Man Talk 133, iHeartRadio, Man Talk 133. Hey, we appreciate y'all for joining the show. I hope y'all learn some. You know, do y'all research. It's out there. I found it. Y'all can find it. Hey, thank y'all for joining Man Talk 133 with Charlene Durr. Until next time, God bless, and we gone.
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3: 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That's right. We're here to give our veterans a voice. So don't forget to catch the podcast and stay connected with us. Giving our veterans a voice.

0: Hello, hello, hello. Welcome to today's episode, everybody. How are we doing today?
1: Doing good. How are we doing today?
0: Doing good. Extend. Sorry about that, you guys. Just a little bit of a...
1: Okay, what are you doing?
0: All right, so before we begin today, you guys, we have the episode 23.
1: Hold on. Hello. It won't let me go live on Instagram.
0: Then don't worry about it.
1: Okay. Where's my camera? Doo doo.
0: All right. Sorry about that. All right. Time got away from us this morning. We were here talking and everything, and we just got a little distracted. I do apologize for that. Now, today's episode 23, Campus Culture and Identity, Finding Belonging and Building Your People. This is something that a lot of people don't realize that we need to have here, because when you have your own people, what does that mean, Connor, to you?
1: I don't know. People that usually get me, I guess, that are similar.
0: Are similar, right? Okay, so that's what we're going to talk about today. Now, some of these things will apply to you, Connor, specifically, because you're a college student. Or this is going to be real general. So if I say something and you're like, well, that doesn't apply to me, I doesn't have to.
1: Okay.
0: Okay. But before I begin, I do want to say that I am the Murph Man. I'm the host of Hot Takes with the Murph Man. And I have my views and my son here, Connor. He's my co-host. Our views are ours and ours alone. We are not experts. We don't pretend to be anybody famous or anything. We just are here to talk about whatever we are hitting up. And when we talk about it, it's our views. And it's literally unfiltered. Maybe sometimes some adult language might slip out, but most of the time it won't, right? We're getting better at that, Connor. All right, so if you're ready for a frank discussion, just get this episode started, okay? Mm-hmm. Before we begin the actual show, is there anything going on in the world right now that you're interested in?
1: Nothing.
0: Nothing?
1: Not really. What do you think is interesting that's going on?
0: Well, there's a lot of stuff going on with ICE.
1: Okay, you know, well, I'm not interested in that, so.
0: Okay.
1: But
0: you know, here in El Paso, they're real, the FitFam's always showing them the raids and everything. So I just wonder if this is happening all over the country or just on border cities. Like Minnesota, you know, isn't really a border city per se, but it is a border city with Canada.
1: True.
0: You know, so it's the Border Patrol can function 100 miles from the border, but ICE has nationwide capabilities. So yeah, that's what's going on. It's pretty sad. People are going to work one day and they're not able to come back to their families at night. You know, they're just trying to earn a living, and it sucks.
1: Yeah,
0: at least I think it does. You know, what about you, Connor?
1: I don't really have an opinion on it, honestly. It does suck what they're doing, but I mean, can't control it.
0: You're right. So I think it's time we ignite the fuse for today's show. What do you think, Connor?
1: Sounds good.
2: The number one lie you've been told about fitting in is wasting your time. Welcome to Hot Takes with the Murph Man. Today we are talking about campus culture and identity, finding belonging, and building your people. Today's episode is all about a core human need, belonging. College is more than academics. It's a time to explore who you are and where you belong. This episode helps students navigate identity, community, and culture on campus so they can build a support system that feels like home. The fuse is lit. Murph Man, take the mic.

0: you know, there's, since I teach psychology, there's something that I talk about called Maslow's hierarchy of needs. Do you remember any of that in high school, in your psychology classes?
1: No, not really.
0: We've talked about it before. Do you remember when I talked about the needs we have, the belonging, safety, security, all of that?
1: Yes.
0: You know, this is an episode about that, pretty much, if you really think about that. Okay. So let me just give you guys the quick rundown on what Maslow is. The first need is safety needs. And what safety needs are is physiological needs. Are all the foods, shelter, clothing, water, everything that you need on a regular basis that will help you live, survive, okay? And then you have the safety needs, which is the needs to be safe and secure. Excuse me.
1: You didn't press live when you were changing it on Streamlabs.
0: I did.
1: No, because
0: okay, well, press it then. You did live on Splitcam.
1: Yeah.
0: No, you're fine. So then safety security needs are having those things on a regular basis and being safe and secure and not being in danger. Then you have the third phase, which is belonging. That's what we're going to be talking about today, is once you have a friend, you can go on and you feel like more than just yourself. You're not an individual anymore. You're now part of a group. Then you have the esteem needs, where you look back on your life and you say, okay, this is what I've done with my life and I'm happy or I'm not happy. And if you're not happy, you change it. And then the last, you have self-actualization, which is all your needs are met. Okay. And to put in perspective, think of a caveman. They have to go hunt for their food every day, right? They don't have food available to them, like a refrigerator or storing. They have to eat and kill whatever they're going to eat for that moment. So if they don't catch something, they're not going to get their food for the day, and they're going to starve. They have to be near a water source so they can have good water. They can have shelter in a cave. That's your safety and security needs. Okay, they weren't building houses, right? They have caves. Mm-hmm. And then they're not the only cavemen out there. There's actually a group of cavemen somewhere else, right? So eventually they become either enemies or friends, right? And you have babies and your family grows. Now you belong to a family, and it, you know. And then you have self-esteem. You look back and you look at your cave and you're like, that's a pretty cool cave. All right. And then last but not least, self-actualization, which we already talked about. You know, all your needs are met. So as we talk about that, and we talk about belonging, I want you to think about that Maslow's theory, all right? Okay. But I think right now it's time to get to the burning question. What do you think, Connor?
1: Sounds great.
0: Here's today's burning question.
2: The secret that separates connected students from the lonely ones. Today's question is related to our main topic of finding your place and your people on campus. Here it is. What is the term for campus organizations that are centered around shared identities or experiences, such as cultural, religious, or LGBTQ plus groups? Is it A, affinity groups, B, intersectionality, or C, belonging groups? Let's kick it back to the Murph Man to get today's answer in The Flashpoint.

0: you guys understand that finding the group is important. Okay. You want to go to college and you can't live by yourself. You know, you got to live in a group. It's all about groups, right? Mm-hmm. You've gone to college, you made friends, right? We talked about circle of friends and, you know, all your group chats. And you said you have one group chat in general, right?
1: Yeah.
0: So you want to talk about what happened last night that your friend had needed help?
1: Well, it wasn't my friend. It was a friend's friend, but nah. I'm good. I was too tired to deal with it, bro.
0: It wasn't drama, but I mean.
1: It wasn't. It was just my friend went to the club and then her friend got drunk and she couldn't deal with her by herself. So we just went to help and then, yeah.
0: Well, yeah, that's my point though. If she didn't have you as a friend, who would have helped her?
1: I don't know.
0: See, and that's the point. That belonging, that group, you know, even though it wasn't your friend, you helped your friend. If your friend and you were not friends, they wouldn't have been able to ask you for help. Right?
1: Yeah.
0: You know, so when you think about that, you think of the affinity groups and those campus organizations, fraternities is a good example of that, right? You sit there and you talk to people and you become friends in fraternities and whatnot. When you're in college, you've heard about fraternities and whatnot, right? No one's approached you about joining any fraternities or anything, right?
1: Not anymore.
0: You know, why didn't you join when they asked you?
1: Because I don't want to join.
0: Because?
1: I just don't want to.
0: Is that something you're interested in?
1: No. I'm not interested in fraternities at all.
0: In what?
1: In fraternities. I'm not you're interested. Not,
0: how about sororities?
1: Ah, funny.
0: You know, that sense of belonging is so important. You know, going to UTEP a couple months ago at a college game, they had a group of students that took off their shirts, right?
1: Mm-hmm.
0: And throw those shirts and everything. Then it got bigger and bigger. Then UTEP did it. And you were at that game, right? How did that feel doing that?
1: I mean, good.
0: Just getting silly with your friends, right?
1: Yeah.
0: You know,
1: and with random people,
0: right? That's belonging, whether you realize it or not. You're part of that group, you know. In the club that we belong to, there's chapters all over the world. There's, you know, thousands of chapters, and wherever we go in any city, we have friends if we want to go look for those friends, right? You know, that's pretty cool. When I was having to go to Colorado for different things, like courts for my dad's case and whatnot, I wrote an email to the group. I said, hey, can anyone put me up for a couple days? I'm going to go up there for a court. And this one girl who I didn't even know says, yeah, come stay with me, right? So I did. And she didn't know me. But she's like, he said he's coming here for court. What kind of court? And it turns out, you know, my father had been murdered and I was going to go testify as a witness and whatnot. And she's like, oh, okay. Because I said I would take him. Then I realized he's coming for court. Maybe he's some kind of murderer or something, mm-hmm. You know. But because she knew me through the group, she offered me that couch. You know, and we've had people stay with us, right? Mm-hmm. We have a friend named Alex. He likes to drink a lot. And he passed out on our bathroom floor one day. Remember that? That's why I tell you, Connor, anytime you buy an

0: Hot take.
1: Everyone tells you to blend in, but the truth is, your identity is your superpower. Today's hot take is, belonging isn't about fitting in by shrinking your identity. It's about finding the people and places that allow you to show up as your full, authentic self. College is a time to explore who you are and where you belong. Murph Man, it's your turn to fan the flames.
0: All right. Where you belong. That's basically what I've been talking about, right? That is today's hot take. You know, I almost didn't show you the statistic, Connor, but the research is clear. Students who feel a sense of belonging are 50% more likely to persist to graduation.
2: What does that mean?
0: If you're able to make friends and you're social and you're able to belong, feel like you're belonging, at least even to the college, you'll have a better chance at succeeding and graduating. You know, there's people that go to school, they don't really talk to anybody, they don't try to make friends. They go to school, they go to work, you know, they don't belong in clubs or chapters or sororities, fraternities. They just go to school and come back. And that's not really a sense of belonging at the school. You know, what do you remember I told you, what's the main thing about college for me?
2: Making connections.
0: Making connections and networking, right?
2: Mm-hmm.
0: And I think that's what's so important, because when you look at all that, right, those connections are what tie you to the college. And eventually you're going to become an alum of that college. And it's really cool. Like when I was at Sol Ross, you know, I used to drive 3 hours every weekend for 2.5 years to go to college over there for my graduate degree. And I made friends. And there was sometimes, you know, I would drive with people over there, and sometimes, you know, I would drive by myself. If I had a rough week, I wanted to drive myself because that 3 hours let me clear my mind and get me situated into college. When I got there, you live in the dorm or you rent a hotel room, and it's not the best thing for graduate students who are visiting. So I'm at the hotel, and other students are at the hotel, right? Sit down together, we start talking. In this small town, there was only a couple of restaurants we could go to. One of them became a club at night. So we'd go to the restaurant after class, eat dinner, study, and then party. And sometimes we studied all night. There were times I'd go to the lab by myself until 2:30, 3 in the morning. Wow. I'd be in there working on my projects. I didn't want to come home and have to type stuff. I wanted to use the computers at the school. So I felt a belonging. You know, I was also the president of the psychology club, if you will, Chi Sigma Iota. And I was a tutor for people. I made friends. I hung, you know, there's so many things I did. And what's so cool about it is I was able to feel I was part of the college, even though I never did anything at the college. I never went to any of the football games. I never did any of that stuff, but I was able to be part of the program. I was in the education program, and, you know, I got along with the teachers and I associated with them and became friends with a lot of people there. When someone says they go to college at Sol Ross, I know the sacrifices they make to get there. And sometimes it's one of those things where just the fact that I went to school and they went to school there, we become friends. Isn't that weird?
2: Not really. I mean,
0: you don't think so?
2: No, I've connected with people from like other schools. I mean,
0: in high school?
2: Yeah.
0: Yeah. But it was from a friend of a friend, right?
2: No, actually, no.
0: Like, how'd you meet those people at Irvin?
2: Chapin.
0: Oh, Chapin? Mm. Okay, how'd you meet them?
2: I met them because UTEP had a parties group chat and they were all in there.
0: It had a what group chat?
2: A parties group chat.
0: A parties group chat? Really? Okay. Yeah.
2: It was just, it's not from UTEP, obviously, but obviously. It's like, so we were just talking there, and then no one else was talking, so we made our own group chat, and we all met up at the club for the first time.
0: Okay.
2: Around Halloween.

0: So I met him from there, and then we talked about like with school and all that, and
1: Okay.
0: just connected because we all came from El Paso. Not from El Paso, but like we all
1: Well, yeah, you all were
0: stayed,
1: here.
0: yeah.
1: So, Sandy did that networking and that belonging even before he got to the college. It's such an important aspect of it. It really is. Making friends is so important, you know. And like I said, you know, 50% of people who are able to socialize are able to make those friends and be able to graduate a lot easier. Okay. Before we dive deeper, though, I think we got to cover some terms that we're going to be talking about today. We talked about Maslow already, but we're going to talk about laying down the goals and a few more key terms. Okay.
0: Okay.
1: Here we have laying down the goals. Stick around. We'll be right back.
2: Three things you must know before you join any campus group. Before we dig in, let's clarify some of the key terms we'll be using today while laying down the goals. Belonging. This is the feeling of being accepted, valued, and connected within a community. Affinity groups. As we mentioned, these are campus organizations centered around shared identities or experiences. Intersectionality. This is the idea that our social identities, like race, gender, and class, are all interconnected and shape our experiences. Now that the goals are laid, Murph Man, let's discuss the foundation.

0: belonging, the feeling of being accepted, affinity groups, campus organizations centered around shared identities and experiences, and then you have intersectionality. This is the idea that our social identities like race, gender, and class are all interconnected and share our experiences. Now, I do want to ask you a question, Connor. You think about yourself, okay, you're sort of Mexican, but not real Mexican, right?
1: Yeah.
0: Which group of friends do you feel more comfortable with? People who are Hispanic or people who are non-Hispanic or from a different race?
1: So Hispanic or not Hispanic?
0: Is that who you feel more comfortable with?
1: Well,
0: Hispanic, I mean, or non-Hispanic?
1: Yeah. Either.
0: Okay, it's or. Or either one.
1: Either one.
0: So Hispanic has nothing to do with it.
1: No, that you just asked a question weird. That's a...
0: Okay, but if you have a group of friends that are Hispanic and they speak a lot of Spanish.
1: I mean, I'd be okay with that, but yeah.
0: Okay. So who would you prefer to hang out with then?
1: I told you both.
0: Both?
1: Yeah.
0: Okay,
1: multiracial groups.
0: Okay. When they ask you, are you Mexican or Hispanic? And your answer is yeah. They're like, why don't you speak Spanish? You just never learned. You know? Yeah. One of the funniest comments that Connor made for me as a kid was he was worried that I was going to get deported because I was Mexican. And I told Connor, I'm 50% Mexican, you know? But you, Connor, are 75% Mexican. So anyone's getting deported, it's you. And you're like, no. It's pretty funny. That was something you did as a little kid. You're worried about all your friends who are Hispanic, too.
1: Yeah, true. That was in, like, fourth grade.
0: It was. No, it was.
1: I had no idea.
0: You're right. You know, and that's why I think it's so funny. But let's put some of these terms into context, you guys. Seeking is a sense of belonging. In the United States, college campuses are more diverse than ever. For example, national enrollment data shows that approximately 40% of all college students are non-white. And that number is predicted to keep growing.
1: Mm-hmm.
0: Okay. This is a massive shift. This is something that organizations are realizing. And the affinity groups are more important than ever. You know, Trump did away with DEI. Okay. So that's something that's changed a lot since Trump took over. You know, the whole pronouns, he, she, they, them, right? You're not allowed to use those anymore. And there's still free speech. So that's why a lot of these clubs can still go on. And what I find interesting is when you go to a campus and you try to find these clubs, you can find them at the student union. They have like a poster board, right? Where you can have it out there.
1: Mm-hmm.
0: And that poster board will tell you all these clubs are meeting on these dates at these times at these locations, or these events are going on, all right? I don't know how much you get in your email about clubs. Do you get any email? No, right?
1: Clubs, no.
0: Because that's a college thing. Clubs are sort of separate from it, you know? But it's a way to help people find their space, you know? Today, I want to talk about this story from the fire that I talk about. It's something that'll put some of this stuff into perspective. So let's talk about the story from the fire.
1: Mm-hmm.
2: If you've ever felt like the only person of color in the room, listen up. Sam feels out of place at their predominantly white institution. After attending a meeting at the campus multicultural center, they find a group of students who share their background and values. That space becomes their anchor, and their confidence grows immensely. That was a story from the fire. Murph Man, are you feeling the heat?

0: All right. That was mine.
1: I was like, no, we're not doing it again.
0: All right. So Sam felt out of place and had to find his group, his belonging, right?
1: Mm-hmm.
0: You know, here we have a very diverse population. And we have a lot of Korean background here in El Paso. We have a lot of blacks. We have a lot of Hispanics. There's also a pretty big group of Indian, Pakistani, that kind of groups. In your program, how many people, or what do you think is the predominant group in your program?
1: In my program?
0: Yeah.
1: Define program.
0: Your cybersecurity program or computer engineering.
1: I have no idea. I've never been in computer science.
0: Okay. In your classes, your teachers, your students are taking
1: classes. Not computer classes. That's what I'm trying to say. I haven't taken any of those yet.
0: Okay.
1: You were just talking about my major.
0: Okay, yeah. I get that. Well, you haven't talked to anybody in the engineering program. No advisors, no teachers, no nothing.
1: No, because I haven't seen them. I've only seen my advisor. That's it.
0: So this is the first semester you're going to have?
1: With everything, yes. Okay. This is my first time starting computer science classes.
0: There's a charter school here in town that's run by a family from Turkey. And a lot of the teachers there are from Turkey. And a complaint from a lot of students is their accents are so thick that they can't understand them. Is that legitimate?
1: Yeah, I understand that, yeah.
0: You know, that happens at every college, every campus, all around the country, or all around the world. You know, there are people who are working and they're from other countries. They get the job here. And sometimes their accent is very thick. And we have a friend of ours who's in physics, right? She has a very thick accent sometimes.
1: Yeah, but I mean, you could understand her though.
0: Yeah, you can. I'm saying every now and then she'll say something and, you know, it's hard to understand.
1: Yeah.
0: But she's overcome her accent for the most part. It's really cool to have friends from different races and different cultures. You know, when I was in Guantanamo Bay in Cuba for 6 months, I was able to go eat at different mess halls. Those are where we would eat, right? And there's contractors that work at the on base. Well, I hung around with the Filipinos. And it's really funny because I don't know if you know this or not. Do you remember Trina? The girl who came on with us a couple, you know, episodes into the podcast. When we were talking about Philippines, she was like, "How do you know so much?" Because I hung around with them. Tagalog is a very difficult language to learn, okay? But they're influenced by the Spaniards who populated them, who invaded them and made them a territory and everything. So their influence is a lot of Spanish. So it's interesting to talk to someone from the Philippines because a lot of things they'll say are also sound very similar to Spanish. Mm. You know, I got to try their food. You know, I met this one girl. She was, oh my God. I'm trying to think. When I think of Indian countries, there's India and Pakistan, but there's one more I can't think of that's pretty.
1: Afghanistan.
0: No, that's
1: Saudi Arabia.
0: No. More Indian culture.
1: Okay, I don't know Indian. I'm just naming like Europe countries.
0: Yeah, it was in Asia, but
1: okay.
0: I forgot. Anyway, she taught me what curry was, and it can be spicy and hot, but it has a lot of seasonings in it. And it's really cool to try different foods.
1: Isn't that just Pakistani?
0: No. There's another one I can't think of. I cannot think of. Anyway, it's not important to the conversation, but when you meet people from different cultures, different races and everything, food is a big difference. Okay. Growing up in different cities, different towns, different places of the country, there, it's a very different world. And I'll give you an example. We went to the New York Deli here in El Paso. What did you see about that that was different than other restaurants?
1: It was small, but had a lot of stuff in it. Well, because the deli we went to was for UTEP, so it had like stuff for the dorms, like toilet paper.
0: Yeah, basic necessities.
1: Yeah.
0: A lot of like microwavable meals and everything, right? But the whole restaurant, even behind the counter, it was all like items you could buy.
1: Yeah.
0: And that, I told you, was like a bodega in New York. Because you walk into these small little places and they have everything you could ever want. And it was really cool that they kept that authentic. You know, and you, when you walked into it, you felt different. It was a different, it felt different altogether. That's New York. Those little small restaurants and bar, nooks and crannies, all those little bodegas.
1: Like little supermarkets, yeah.
0: You know, going to Chinatown when we were in D.C. I know you probably don't remember that.
1: I remember going to Chinatown, but I don't remember what was in it.
0: We went to Chinatown, and I was like, I want to eat at a restaurant that doesn't have an English word on the window. So we found a restaurant. We went in. Everything was in Chinese. And I used my translator app. I took a picture of the menu and I was able to see what it was. And I ordered. You know, I actually was able to copy and paste the text and I pressed the button and told the waitress, this is what I want. And, you know, she says, you could ask me in English. I'm like, oh. Well, I wasn't trying to make any assumptions here. You know what I mean? But I try to get as authentic as possible because we're not going to go to China. You know what I mean? But in Chinatown or Little Italy in New York, all these subcultures inside of a city are so interesting. Here we have the Segundo Barrio. When you go to the bakeries, you have the conchas. You know what a concha is?
1: No, yes.
0: Do you like conchas? Which one do you like? Chocolate, vanilla, strawberry?
1: Strawberry.
0: Now, I'm not a big fan of strawberry, but I'll eat it when I have a craving for it.
1: Yeah, that's my top one, the strawberry. I think it's strawberry. I don't know if I like the vanilla one. Actually, I don't think I've had it. I don't think I've had chocolate and vanilla. It's only been strawberry.
0: When you go to a bakery that is Mexican, the goods that are very different than going to Albertson's bakeries, right? You know, it's a completely different set of food.
1: Oh, yeah.
0: There was a restaurant, a store here that would sell tamales, and they had, like, sweet tamales, which is usually anise or raisin, right? But they had, like, pineapple. They had strawberry. They had mango. Really interesting combinations, you know. And I turned to your mom, who was, you know, from Mexico, and she says, I've never had any of this, you know. So just because it's Mexican doesn't mean it's Mexican food, or Hispanic is Hispanic food. It's just stuff that people make to try different things, you know, Tex-Mex.
1: Yeah.
0: But I think, you know, as we talk about these terms, we need to get into more of the nitty-gritty. And we're not going to do the heat map right now. We're going to go on break, and then we'll be right back, and we'll talk about the heat map and those things that you can use to give you guidance. We'll be right back.
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0: It's time for a break. Hot Takes with the Murph Man.
1: All right. Oh, we're back.
2: We are back from break. And, you know, real quick, for those of you who are watching the video there, there is help 24/7, 365. Dial 988, press 1, and someone can talk to you if you feel like doing anything to hurt yourself. Remember, you know, you're not alone. And I can tell you right now, there are friends that I have that have used that number. Myself, I have not, but there are friends who have used it, you know. So I think that's a really interesting concept, you know, just three numbers, 988, press 1, and you can get the help you need. So I think that's really interesting. But now I want to get into what we call the heat map, that actionable steps that you can take to belong. So here's our heat map for today.
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2: So, the fastest way to find your people without feeling awkward, visit your campus cultural centers. You know, that's one of those things that you can do. The student union, there's a lot of different things you can do there. You know, attend events that celebrate different cultures and perspectives. You know, there's a Greek community here in El Paso. We've never gone to their festival.
1: Well, because we're not Greek.
2: Right, but we could still go to the festival and experience the Greek Greek culture.
1: I mean, do you want to go experience Greek culture?
2: Well, I haven't taken you, so what does that tell you?
1: So no.
2: What I'm saying is, at your school, you might hear about it, and your friends might want to go to it. Go. There's no harm in going. You might not have any interest in it, but you might go get exposed to something you didn't know, and boom, you're into something new. You know, that's and one thing I've tried to do with you is I tried to expose you to as many things as possible, whether you wanted to or not. You know, I know you hate museums, you know, but I tried to expose you to different things, different ideas, different thoughts. You know, foods is something that you're learning how to eat differently now. You know, you're not as picky as you used to be as a little kid. You know, like yesterday we had a Reuben sandwich. And you're like, no, thank you. I've tried it. Like, where? I was like so shocked, remember? Mm-hmm. That you're trying stuff that I'm not around to. You know what I mean?
1: I mean, yeah.
2: So it's like, wow. You know, so, well, what if you would have liked the Reuben sandwich? You know what I mean?
1: Then I would have eaten it. But, right. I mean, I don't know.
2: But Reuben sandwiches are really awesome. You know, when I think of Reuben, I think of the pig from Minecraft.
1: I hate you so much. I forgot about that.
2: Oh, no. I never forget about that. For those of you who don't know.
1: Oh.
2: There's a game called Minecraft, which most people have heard about, right? And when you look at all that, it's funny because the story mode has you, is it the first episode, the first story section?
1: Yeah.
2: It is, right? He has this little pig that he goes around with, and the pig's name is Reuben. And this pig goes with you everywhere you go in the game, and then at some point the pig dies and he becomes a pork chop. And Connor was so angry when that happened. He was just so pissed. And I found that very humorous because I even felt bad because I was watching him play the game at that moment. And I was like, okay, let's see this game, you know, whatever Minecraft is about. And then the pig died. And I still think it's so funny. Connor's still traumatized by that pig.
1: I'm not traumatized, okay? I'm just...
2: We don't even eat pork chops anymore, Connor.
1: We never ate pork chops. Stop trying to make it sound like just because of Reuben. Hi. We never ate pork chops. Shut up.
2: We do eat pork chops. I don't know if you remember at the restaurant we went to, the little steaks, those are pork chops.
1: Okay, which restaurant though? There's a lot.
2: The taco buffet.
1: Well,
2: they have the little steaks, the pork chops. Anyway, also you want to reflect on your own values and actively seek out communities that align with them. This is one of those where you have beliefs and thoughts. And for example, and I'm not going to ask you, I'm not even going to discuss it, but if you were either for or against abortion and you meet someone who's either for or against abortion,
1: like the opposite,
2: right? That might be a really big deal.
1: Well, I guess, yeah.
2: Okay. What's really funny is your mom, when she was having you, she tells me, if something happens and you have to choose me or the baby, choose the baby. And I'm like, why would I do that?
1: You know? Yeah, we just make another one. It's fine.
2: But I was like, losing my wife and then having to be a single dad. Who knew that would happen years later, right? But I was like, why would I do that? And your mom, her belief was she was against abortion 100%. So even saving her life would have been something that would have gone against her beliefs. Isn't that crazy?
1: Yeah.
2: You know, so one piece of advice I do give everybody, is pay attention to this. The advice I'm going to give you is if your spouse is pregnant, have the discussion about what you should do if one of this horrible situations comes up and you have to make a decision between choosing your spouse having the baby or having the baby live. Okay. Believe me, that's, if you don't have that discussion, if you make the wrong decision, for example, and you keep your wife and she hates you for the rest of her life for killing the baby, that's something that can be avoided by having the conversation about this. So make sure you guys talk to your spouses about that. You know, but that's a little, I digress. That's a little side note there. But when we talk about the heat map, those actionable steps is you got to go out there and you got to take action. It's called a call to action is what it's called. You have control over your life and you can choose what to do or not to do. So make sure when you think about all those things, you're able to do something to change your situation. Okay. Mm-hmm. You're not helpless. All right. But after the heat map, you know, we give you the actionable steps you can use right now. And when we return, the next segment is going to be where you'll get burned. See, return burned. Just my brain there. Let's talk about where you could get burned, those pitfalls to avoid.
3: Stop shrinking yourself to fit in. It's actively hurting your future. A few pitfalls to avoid. Don't try to fit in by hiding parts of your identity. Show up as your full self. Don't assume you're alone. There is a group or space for you on campus. Your job is to find it. Don't avoid hard conversations. Lean into opportunities to listen and learn from others. Danger zone identified. Back to Murph Man for the warning.
2: All right. Stop shrinking yourself.
1: Stop shrinking yourself.
2: Yeah. To fit in. Okay. It's hurting your future. Don't change for your friends. How many times have I told you that, Connor?
1: A lot.
2: You know, if your friends are making you do things you don't want to do, or you're doing things that they don't want to do, don't give up those things. Because you have your life to live, you know, and make sure you don't shrink yourself to fit in. I think that's a very important statement there. And don't try to fit in by hiding parts of your identity. You know, be genuine and be your full self. You know, a lot of people who, like, for example, are gay and they haven't come out of the closet, and they finally do, sometimes they're accepted, sometimes they're not, you know. There's one time I went to get a haircut, and I went to Craigslist and to find places that do haircuts, right? I don't know why.
1: But of all the places.
2: Of all the places, Craigslist. Yeah. Okay. I was just curious what Craigslist was. And you could, you know, there's stuff on there that was like for sexual services, whatever, whatever. That's why it got shut down. But I went to go get a haircut. And when I walked in, it was a house. I didn't realize that, right? And it was a trans person that cut my hair.
1: Oh.
2: And I don't care about that. That's not the point of the story.
1: Okay.
2: But years later, I'm at a party, and my friend comes in with that person and introduces him as their girlfriend. And I was like, I didn't know he was gay. You know? And I was like, maybe the person transitioned. Maybe they hadn't. But maybe if he hadn't, it turns out my friend was probably gay or bi. Everyone was like, you know, whispering. That didn't change me being friends with that person. But I was like, oh, interesting, you know? And it was just a really awkward moment for me. I don't know why.
1: Because you weren't expecting it?
2: Yeah, I guess so. And the guy probably felt unwelcomed at that moment because everybody was talking about him. But it wasn't that. It was shocked. We all thought we knew this guy, and turns out we didn't. You know what I mean?
1: Yeah.
2: But no one went up to him and said, oh, I didn't know, whatever, whatever. No one cared. But we cared enough to be, like, shocked. Does that make sense?
1: Yeah.
2: You know? Also, you don't want to assume that you're alone. You know, there's a group or space somewhere on campus that you'll fit into. And I think you've learned that. Being on campus, you go around different places, and you feel more comfortable in one place versus the other. Right?
1: Yeah.
2: And maybe that's your people. Maybe that's just the ambiance, the atmosphere, the environment. Whatever it is, you feel you belong there. You know, going out with your friends, going to the clubs, same thing. You know, the guy we had on the show a couple of weeks ago, Javi.
1: Mm-hmm.
2: You know, we became friends, and we tried to go out, and it was the holidays, and every place we went to was dead. I mean, it was just dead. And, you know, he's from California. He's used to, like, busier clubs and whatnot. And so I took him to the bar that I knew would be busy no matter what. And it was the Cougar Bar. And it was standing room only. It was packed. And he was looking around at all these women who were, like walking around dressed all sexy and all old and everything. It was pretty funny. And he was like, why'd you bring me here? I'm like, maybe you'll find somebody. I don't know. You know, but he felt so out of place because it was a mostly Mexican music and everything. And then, you know, some dance top 40 type stuff, but he was like, he didn't hate the vibe, but it's like, this is not his vibe. You know what I mean?
1: Yeah.
2: And I'm like, oh, I it's not mine either. Let me make that clear. I said, but I just had to bring you so you could say I came to Teddy's. You know? Also, one thing, like, it, you know, it says, don't avoid hard conversations. Lean into opportunities to learn from others. There are so many cultures that I don't know about because I've never met anyone from that culture. You know, I met some people from Honduras. And they're like, it's a beautiful country. You got to come visit. Venezuela, Colombia. You got to come visit. You got to come visit that part of the country. And when you think of that kind of country, you think like it's a third world country and there's nothing modern about it. But that's not the case. You know? Have you seen the TikToks about Japan by any chance? Like how clean they are? You know, like they don't really have public trash cans. So, yeah. So you got to carry your trash with you. They don't litter, you know. In Dubai, in Saudi Arabia, it is a very, very, very safe country. You can literally leave your wallet and a stack of cash on the hood of your car and leave and come back in 8 hours and it'll still be there. Okay, because the punishments for stealing are so big, you know, that no one does it. But when you meet someone from a different culture, there's questions to ask, right? Like, if you meet someone who is Chinese, what's the one question you would want to ask them? Is there anything?
1: How long did it take you to speak the language? I mean, I don't know.
2: Okay. You know, a lot of people, a lot of countries, like we teach Spanish here and French. They teach English. And some people get into business and they take it a little further and they really learn the language. You know, foreign exchange students, you know. That was something I thought of doing, like housing a foreign exchange student. You know, because I just think it'd be cool to learn from other countries. You know what I mean? And I never did, but it was just something that, you know, I was going to think about doing, you know. It was really weird if I would have said, you know, as a single guy, I want to
1: have an exchange
2: student. Yeah, an exchange student, you know. I don't know why. I just think that'd be looked frowned upon.
1: That would be looked upon. It's weird. You
2: know, so I never did, you know. I wasn't going to say in here, you know, like, let me foster a kid that's 4 years old. And that's not what I wanted. You know, I wanted to learn from different cultures. And, you know, unfortunately, I never got to do that. Maybe later down the road I can, you know.
1: Maybe.
2: But, for example, if we were to host a foreign exchange student right now, and you literally would have to become friends with them for the semester or the year. And what if you don't get along with them?
1: If I don't, then I don't.
2: But you live together.
1: It's my house.
2: Right, but you wouldn't take them out with you or anything?
1: No.
2: So what's the point of them coming to be an exchange student?
1: I don't know. That's for them to decide.
2: Right. So, you know, anyway. You know, there's questions we want to ask about different cultures, and it's okay to ask those questions. You know, it can be awkward.
1: Somewhat awkward, yeah.
2: Yeah, it can be somewhat awkward. But you want to ask those questions because you want to learn about different cultures. That Greek festival I was telling you about, I have a friend of mine who invites me. Like once every 5 years, he'll call me up and be like, hey, you going to go to the festival this week? Next time he calls me, I'm going to go. You know, I just haven't gone. You know, it hasn't been something I've been really interested in doing. And what's funny, though, is when I went to a church, like one of those old churches, there was Greek Orthodox Catholics. And one of the things that they do the blessing of the cross. They do it reverse from Roman Catholics.
1: Hold on. I accidentally clicked. I hate this. All right. My bad. Continue.
2: They do the Roman, the cross different from the Roman Orthodox. They do it backwards. And it's just one of those things that you never knew, you know. Women have to wear skirts. So, like, if you're wearing jeans, they make you put on a skirt over your jeans so you can go into the church. You know, it was interesting, right? When we went to Mexico City and we went to all the basilicas and all the churches and everything over there, it was really... They were beautiful places, right?
1: Very beautiful.
2: You know, and they were really nice to look at. But when you think about the oldest church in North America, you know where it is?
1: Oldest church?
2: San Eli.
1: Really?
2: Yeah, in North America.
1: How old is it or what?
2: I don't actually know. That's like 1700s. So do the math. Maybe even 1600s.
1: Wow.
2: Yeah. You know, but it's here in San Eli. Pretty cool, huh? Yeah, have you heard of the mission trail here in El Paso?
1: Heard of it.
2: Yeah, there's missions in San Eli, Fabians, Socorro, Clint. They have a whole bunch of missions there. You know, and that's just El Paso history, you know. But I'll tell you what, we talked about the heat map, those actionable steps we had. And we talked about laying down the coals, right? The terms. We talked about where you're going to get burned. Those pitfalls to avoid. Mm-hmm. But I think now we need to talk about the heat shields. And talk about those things that will help you protect yourself from getting burned. What do you think, Connor? You ready?
1: Yes.
3: Nobody is going to tell you this, but these three resources change everything. Here are your heat shields. The book, The Beauty in Breaking by Michelle Harper, is a fantastic memoir on this topic. 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The shields are up. Murph Man, what's next?
2: All right. So a wonderful book on belonging is Michelle Harper's Beauty and Breaking. So if you'd like to read, check that book out. You know, I've talked about your resource centers, your campus culture. That's just something always... tell people, go back to your campus centers, your student unions, and you'll find stuff there. But apps, like the different chat groups, the different WhatsApp groups, or, you know, Instagram groups, Facebook groups, whatever you guys use, right? Mm-hmm. You can pass that information there. Now, when information needs to be spread quickly, those apps are very important. Like, for example, in the Northeast, here in El Paso, we had a water main break. Did you hear about that?
1: Well, I mean, yeah.
2: People had to boil water for 4 days, 5 days. But that message went out to everybody immediately. That's also cool if you want to do an event last minute. Hey, let's go to this club. And everybody goes, you know what I mean?
1: Well, not really, but yeah.
2: What do you mean, not really?
1: Not really. No one would be like, oh, let's go to a club. Not everybody's going to go. I don't even think anyone's gonna go.
2: But in your group of friends, your
1: chat that's groups? A group of friends though. That's not like everyone.
2: Oh, I'm not talking about like the college app going, hey, let's all go to the Pink Pony Club tonight. No, I mean like as a group chat with your friends.
1: Well,
2: you know, when you want to do something, you put one message and it goes out to all your friends at once.
1: Well, that's
2: In my day, we had to actually text people individually.
1: Damn.
2: You know, yeah.
1: Yeah, that's gotta suck.
2: Hold on.
1: Uh-oh.
2: No, it's TikTok saying we're not live. I'm like, we're here talking. I don't know what they're saying. This is so weird. Well, I lost my train of thought. We had to do individual text to everybody. So if you wanted to go out, okay, I want you to think about this. How it would work, okay? Hey, Connor, you want to go out tonight? Well, I don't know. I was thinking about getting together with Ron. Well, let me text Ron. Hey, Ron, you feel like going out tonight? Yeah, I want to go to Cincinnati Street. Okay, hold on. Connor, he wants to go to Cincinnati Street. Where do you want to go? And all of a sudden, someone will say, well, let's add Billy. Yeah, text Billy and then go back and forth. We didn't have group calls. We didn't have group chats. It was just one of those things we had to do. And you know, it was really funny, though, when cell phones first came out, text messages were like 40 cents each. So you had to be really careful who you text in because you could really rack up a bill. But you could call someone. And back in the day, you had plans that would say, like, you have 100 minutes. I want you to think about this when it first started. You could have a plan with 100 minutes, 200 minutes, 300 minutes, whatever, right? And you had to pay for those plans. And they're not cheap. But they give you the first minute free of an incoming call. So we learned how to call and go, hey, I want to go out tonight at this place. You know, who do you want to invite? Okay, you text this, I'll text that. Okay, bye. And we'd call that person. Hey, you know, kind of wants to go here or whatever. Hang up. We had 1 minute conversations all the time, dude. Because just, you don't realize how much technology has advanced, you know. Yeah, it's one of those things where it's brought people together a lot more than it used to, you know.
1: Yeah.
2: But yeah, so make sure you guys go out and visit your campus resource centers, your student groups, you know, all the fairs, the festivals. Go to all that, Connor, so that you can enjoy it. But I'll tell you what.
1: I'll try.
2: Well, you should, okay? Like tonight, we're going to get together with the guys from Stream 915. And I think it's going to be a good time. Because you're going to get to meet people that you haven't met before. You know. You look so thrilled. Here, put the camera on yourself so you can see how thrilled you look.
1: No.
2: You know. But I think it's time. You know, we got the tips. It's time to put to use. And in the afterburn, we talk about those questions to ask yourself so you can reflect on what you want to do. Here's the afterburn.
1: Wait.
3: It's always about who you have in your corner. Here are some questions for reflection. What parts of my identity do I want to explore more deeply? Where do I feel most seen and supported on campus? How can I help other people feel like they belong? Reflection complete. Murph Man, time for your final thoughts.
2: You know, the thing about these questions, you guys, you have to ask yourself, what do I want to learn? What do I want to have happen? Is probably the most important question, right?
1: Yeah.
2: Once you know what you want to do, then you can do things with your friends. You know, who do you have in your corner? Who's your support system? Is there any part of your life, Connor, that you've heard of that you don't know much about, but you would like to learn more about?
1: My life?
2: Yeah, just in general, like whatever you've been exposed to. Is there anything out there that you would like to learn more about?
1: No, I mean, not really. It doesn't come to mind, but if it happens, the opportunity just happens.
2: Okay.
1: I'm not looking forward to learning anything because I don't want to learn anything.
2: Your whole attitude about learning just sucks.
1: I hate learning.
2: Why are you so against learning new things?
1: I don't want to learn new things, dude. I really don't.
2: That's so funny.
1: Like, if it happens, it happens, but I'm not looking forward to it.
2: I feel you there.
1: Yeah. Like, I might like it, but I'm not, like, hoping for it.
2: All right. And I want you to think about on campus. Where do you think you're most seen or supported on campus? Where do you feel you can go if you need something?
1: Nowhere. Just my friends. That's it. I mean, my phone.
2: The undergraduate learning center? No.
1: Why would I go there for
2: help? I don't know. I'm just saying.
1: No, that's just to hang out. It's yeah. Not for help, though.
2: Okay.
1: Still my friends. No matter what, it's going to be my friends. That's it.
2: But what if your friends don't have the right answers and they're giving you bad information?
1: Then I just don't talk to anyone. Who else would I talk to?
2: Departments. We just talked about
1: I told you I don't want school help. I never wanted school help.
2: I don't know why you're so against it.
1: I hate counselors. I hate advisors. I hate anybody that tries to help. I don't want it at all.
2: I don't understand that.
1: What do you mean you don't understand that? I don't want to. That's all you got to understand.
2: Well, I don't understand why you don't want to is what I'm getting at.
1: I just don't feel like it.
2: You know, let me ask you this. Have you helped anybody belong or be accepted somewhere?
1: Just my friends.
2: Do you have anyone, you don't have to name them by name, but I mean, do you have anyone in particular you can think of where you've like helped them bridge a gap? And find a place they can belong?
1: Well, I mean, not really. It's just when my friends, like, when we're in a group and one of my friends is, like, left out or, like, they're just distant, I go to them and talk to them and try to bring them into conversation. That's it.
2: So that's nice of you to do that. A lot of people don't. People just don't care.
1: Yeah, because that's how I was sometimes. So I know how it feels.
2: Well, I'll tell you what. We were talking about group chats and apps and everything. I think it's time we get into the digital inferno and talk about those digital apps that will help you. Mm-hmm.
3: The difference between a lonely semester and a successful one is one click. Don't limit your search for belonging to physical spaces. 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LinkedIn is also essential. Finding alumni who share your identity or interests and reaching out for mentorship can build a supportive network that extends far beyond your campus borders. The Inferno is digital. Back to Murfman to close the segment.
2: That's right, you guys. You know, we talk about campus groups and group meets and stuff like that. But I think one of the things that people don't realize mostly is LinkedIn. LinkedIn is amazing to find people with your same interests. You know that?
1: No. Because I've never done LinkedIn.
2: Well, that's my point. That's why I talk about it. You know, there's a girl that I have on LinkedIn. She had a new job. You know, they post announcements, hey, you know, such and such started a new position. I don't know why I have her added as a friend. I honestly, I don't remember her. But I sent her a message and said, hey, congratulations, you know, on a new position. And then she replied with, are you still at the whatever school? I'm like, no. But I'm like, who is this person that knows who I am? You know what I mean? A lot of people have reached out on LinkedIn, and I've reached out to old people in the military, old friends. The guy who started me in my path of psychology, Dr. Simon Pincus, he's amazing. And I reached out to him and I said, so, you know, how are you doing? And I said, I wanted the opportunity to thank you for everything you've done for me. And he goes, and he tells me, you know, Sean, he says, you were an amazing person to get to know, you know. I'm like, oh, okay, well, thank you, you know. But I remember when I was getting out of the Army, my unit was coming back from Bosnia, and the unit that was replacing them was Dr. Pincus's unit, right? So I want you to think about this. It's a meeting with the top people in the Army, in the unit, right? the colonels and majors and everybody, and I'm this little enlisted guy sitting there doing nothing. And the camera comes on because it's a Zoom call, and it's Dr. Pincus. I'm like, Doc Pincus, how you doing? Sean, how you doing? And we started talking, like, how you been? You know, we just started catching up. And then one of the colonels goes, when y'all are done, can we get this meeting started? You know,

0: do. And I don't know. So they came up with a plan, and pretty much everybody just didn't do anything until I went to Cuba and I did the test there, and everything was fine. But later on, he was investigated for some stuff, and I was a star witness against him.
1: Oh.
0: And I never volunteered information that I could have. And it was funny because when it was all said and done, they give the report to the people, right? Because it's your investigation. They tell you what people said. And he called me into the office. He goes, you know, thank you for lying for me. And I said, first off, I never lied. They never asked me the right question. And I never volunteered anything extra. And what I mean by that is when you're on the stand and, you know, if you're ever a witness, Connor, okay, you got to learn the questions that the lawyers are asking you so you don't get tripped up. You've seen a lot of movies with people in court and everything, right? But if they ask you, do you know what time it is? What's your answer?
1: Whatever time it is right now.
0: That's not what I asked you. I asked you, do you know what time it is? I didn't ask you, what is the time?
1: Well, you asked me if I know that what the time
0: is. It's a yes or no question.
1: Then no. I can't tell.
0: Yeah, I don't have my watch on me or whatever, right?
1: Yeah.
0: But that's the point. You ask the questions. You answer the question they're asking you. Don't give more information. You know, in my dad's trials, we had two different trials for the guys who killed him. And in the first one, the guy tried attacking my dad's sexuality because my dad was gay. And I told the attorney, he goes, what do you think about your dad's lifestyle? I said, oh, I thought it was amazing because, you know, we would come back when he was visiting with me. I tried to hook him up with some of my friends who were younger because, you know, he liked younger guys. And my friends who were gay, I was like, hey, you want to meet my dad? And the attorney was just like, oh, okay. You know, like he couldn't ask me any more questions. And in the second trial, they were asking me questions real specific, and I only answered what he was asking me because I'll give you an example. He asked me, they were trying to say my dad had like a breathing disorder where he couldn't breathe well. So that's why he died when they strangled him. That's basically what the defense was. And when he asked me this, what kind of things did you do with your dad while he was visiting you? And I told him, oh, well, let's see. He helped me get my wife's dress. He helped me decorate the place we had the wedding at. He helped me with the catering. He helped me get everything set up, you know. And the lawyer was like, well, I thought he couldn't do much. I'm like, he wasn't even on oxygen, you know.
1: Yeah.
0: But the answer that I gave was a very true answer, but the wedding was in my living room. The catering was 25 people.
1: Oh.
0: It made it sound like it was a huge hall and a huge party and everything, yeah. Right?
1: When you think of what I'm just like, oh, wow, you had like hella people there and had a lot of food.
0: See, so there's a difference between not telling the truth or omitting something
1: to just answering truthfully and,
0: okay.
1: Well, yeah.
0: When someone asks me, are you telling me the truth? Yeah, I am. I'm just not telling you everything. You know, is that how you build trust? No. You know, but if you're being investigated, only answer what they're asking. If you're on the stand and you're a witness, only answer what they're asking. Because you might volunteer something you think is important and screw things up. You know, when I was in charge of a program here with teen mothers, one of the girls was being investigated by CPS for abuse. And one of my caseworkers, we went to a meeting, and the CPS worker says, tell me about this girl. And the caseworker talked for about 30 minutes, trying to make the kids sound really, really good. And when we were done, you know, I walked away and I told her as we're walking away, next time they ask you that question, respond with, what do you want to know? Because you're saying things that you think are sounding good, but they might misinterpret what you mean by that. Like, of course she spanks her kid, but who doesn't? You know, but she's anorexic, it'd be excessive.
1: Yeah.
0: Well, that's why we're here, because she abused her kid. You know what I mean?
1: Yeah.
0: So only answer what is being asked of you.

0: just completely sidetracked here. I'm so sorry. But the what we were talking about was LinkedIn.
1: We went from LinkedIn to my whole wedding to child abuse. I'm like, oh, yeah. I mean, it's all connected.
0: Well, it is in my brain, at least, right? Have you ever played pinball?
1: Pinball? Yeah.
0: Okay, you know how the ball bounces all over the place?
1: That's how your mind is.
0: And what does this? What does the sound make? Ping, right? My friends, we used to call it a ping. When you're talking, and all of a sudden you get off subject, I would just go ping. Because your brain's all over the place, right?
1: Yeah.
0: But yeah, LinkedIn is a place you can reconnect with friends if you wanted to. Or internships. You can reach out to all the companies who are in the cybersecurity field here in El Paso. Send them your resume and say, hey, I'm interested in doing an internship here. And see who replies. You know, you have a LinkedIn.
1: Well, I mean, I guess, but I got to log in.
0: Oh, right.
1: And make the account.
0: No, you have one.
1: I have one?
0: Yes.
1: Oh, I do. Yeah, that's right. I do have one.
0: When you went to your first job interview, you took your resume, remember?
1: Yeah, but I didn't use LinkedIn.
0: No, well, you had LinkedIn, but what I was saying was, when you gave the guy your resume, what did he say to you? You remember?
1: Well, what did he say? We'll call you when... Oh, no. Wow, what did he say? I forgot. This was like...
0: I'll tell you what he said.
1: 3 years ago.
0: He said, it's impressive you brought a resume.
1: Oh, because no one does that anymore.
0: Because no one does it.
1: Yeah. No one brings in resumes in person.
0: You know. And you have a really nice resume. I mean, it's in the system if you want to see it, right?
1: Yeah.
0: But, you know, that LinkedIn page would be where you need to start looking for internships and everything.
1: Yeah.
0: Start using it this semester. So, if you need help setting it up, I'll be happy to help you update it.
1: It's fine.
0: Okay. You know, but as you know, that's the digital inferno. And
1: how is my toe? Sorry.
0: That's the digital inferno. And I, you know, is there anything else you want to talk about here, Connor, in general that maybe I missed or haven't covered?
1: I mean, no, not really. Today's episode was mostly just about finding your people and how to help each other out, I guess. You could say it like that.
0: I'll tell you what. I don't have anything else. I think it's time for the final burn. What do you think?
1: Sounds good.
0: Here's today's final burn.
2: The final take from today's discussion is, belonging isn't about blending in. It's about being seen, celebrated, and surrounded by your people.
0: That's right. You know, it's about being seen and surrounded by your people. You got to find your people. So important. You know, it's one of those things when you think about it, you don't realize how many things you can do to actually improve your situation. You know, going out, making your friends, it changes your whole life. You know, so I want you to go out there. I challenge you to make friends. I challenge you to push your boundaries, try new things, and update LinkedIn and get that started. All right.
1: I will. Later on, for sure.
0: Later on. Well, I will tell you what. Before I go, I just want to say, you know, Hot Takes with the Murph Man streams every Saturday at 12 p.m. Eastern with Military Broadcast Radio. We give veterans a voice and help them launch their own podcast. 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Thanks for tuning in.
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0: Good morning. Welcome or welcome back to the Gen X Friend podcast. As usual, I haven't been sleeping well. It is what it is. So before I start, as usual, I want to give a shout out to MB Radio for this platform. Thank you for giving me a chance to share my two cents on stuff. I hope it's helping. So let's get to it. I think that's going to be my transition from now on. So happy belated Valentine's Day. You know, such a big event. I saw stuff going up in stores soon after Christmas, which is just like, why are we expediting this process, dude? Can we just not enjoy one thing and give it time to enjoy the next? Anyways, I digress. So since I don't know about other countries, but especially the US makes it such a big deal, you know, for sales. I wanted to explore this topic of love with everybody. Because love was in the air, or was it just seeing how much we can make or how much they can make. So as far as I know, now I do not know all the cultures in the world. There are many hidden cultures or less explored cultures that we just don't know about. But as far as I know, love is a universal concept. I think most people, I don't think it's far-reaching when I say this, no matter how remote a population is in the far reaches of the earth, that love, there is love, right, for any population to continue sustaining and existing. There has to be, I want to think that love exists. Of course, we all use different words to describe it. And we like to think, you know, I've talked to some people in the past, you know, when we say love, it's great to believe love, to want to feel it, to grow it. But in my opinion, most of us accept the concept of love on the face value. Like, oh yeah, love, you know, a happy, fuzzy feeling that you get, you know, love is in the air. Like everything's going great. It's unicorns, pooping rainbows, you know, like the Care Bears. Maybe not the grouchy one, because there's always grouchy ones, right? But love, that's love. What? That's love. You know what love is. You know, not a quote Forrest Gump, but, you know, but he says, even though he's dumb, he knows what love is. But what exactly is love, right? So being Gen X and being sarcastic and sassy, that's a much better way to say it, I guess. Let's just go to that song. What is love? I'm not gonna use the entire lyrics, but don't hurt me no more. Because I don't want to sing it. Like, you know, when sometimes you think of a song, you can't just say the words because the music has been in like tattooed into your head. You kind of want to sing it. I don't want to sing it. But I think all of us, whether you like the song or not, know of it, have heard of it, and probably seen it in a few movies. I think Night at Roxbury, was it? Were they doing the nod, head nod over and over again? Which is pretty funny. Anyways, but whether you like the song or not, that's a great line. What exactly is love? Because everybody, whether we think everybody accepts the definition of love with us, like we all have the same understanding of love. But do we really? Because people express it differently. Like, let's just use the Valentine's Day thing as an example. I mean, the stores push chocolate and flowers like it is going out of style, and cards and whatever. Is that love? Is it love if somebody gives somebody chocolates? Like, okay, I'll use Forrest Gump again. Like how he was given Jenny chocolates. But obviously that's not how she I felt love, because she, if you've seen the movie, part of the big struggle for her is that she didn't know what love was until much, much later, that we would like to think. But when she was young, she didn't know. So it wasn't expressed via a box of chocolates. But what if, let's say, using the same example of chocolates, you got an individual, doesn't matter gender, who really loves chocolates. But you know, things have been rough, and it's like making ends meet, the paycheck to paycheck. So the idea of going out and splurging on a box of chocolates, I'm not even talking about, well, it could be any chocolate, but to say their loved one, their spouse, let's just say, despite of all the hardships, have been secretly saving up money, right? It doesn't matter how much it costs, because when you have, when you're thinking about which bill to pay, right, versus are we going to starve, it doesn't matter the amount of the money that's being spent. But what, just think about it on that line. What if the spouse went and found ways to save money for just for their spouse, because they know, they knew that chocolate is like, just makes them happy, just you know. And on Valentine's Day, you know, full of love and full of just almost uncontained giddiness. You know, they walk up to them like, "Happy Valentine's Day," and they have their hands behind their back, and they just like, "Look, you know, I got you some chocolates." Can you imagine how the receiver of that box of chocolates can feel love, not because it was chocolate, but it was done out of love, right? Because you can feel that. You can feel it. You can feel when somebody truly acts out of love. And I used the chocolates because it was just Valentine's Day, as an example of the expression of love. Because not everybody loves chocolates. Not everybody loves flowers. What if, you know, you like, I don't know, tools, right? So I don't see like Valentine's Day sales at Home Depot or at, down the tool aisle. I don't see it. But what if that's how you feel love? Because you know, or the individual who loves you knows that you love this stuff, right? And that stuff really, you know, you want to do for others what they like what they want, not based on your preference, because you may like chocolates and your partner might not. They might like tools. They might want to, I don't know, a lawnmower, right? So you don't go buy them chocolates when they want a lawnmower. That if you did buy them chocolates, they probably like, you don't know me at all. Do you really love me? I'm sure people have heard that regardless of gender. In that is that I say the expression of love is as unique as the individual and also as the individual relationship, regardless of the type. Like if you bought your kid, I don't know, Legos instead of whatever they like. Maybe they love drawing and you bought them Legos and all they wanted was a paint set or a chemistry set. I'm like, what? But you're the one that loves Legos, you know? So it doesn't matter the relationship. The expression of it is different. So the expression of love is helped by the outward expression with presents and so on and things that we do. But what exactly is love? Is love just purely hearts and, you know, red and pink hearts, whatever, all these little fat chirps trying to shoot you with arrows so you fall in love, and every time you walk into the room of your beloved, you feel like, oh my God, that's love. It's beautiful. And unicorns are popping out of the ceilings and, you know, pooping rainbows. Is that love? So why does love hurt sometimes? Does love encompass more than this universally, very shallow expression of what we say love is? Or does it encompass so much more depth? Of course it does, than we typically want to express it in. When you love somebody, do you only want to create that warm and fuzzy feeling? Is that the only way? Is that really love though? Because we can say we do things in the name of love. I just want to make you happy, right? Let's use a parental love for this example. Yes, do we want our children to be happy? Heck yeah, because they're a lot easier to handle when they're happy. But when you say, oh, I just want to make them happy, I'll do whatever it takes to make them happy, is that love? What happens, especially for Gen X? You know, we got our asses. Oops, sorry. Well, it is a word. Sorry about the swearing. We got our butts whooped, you know? Stop crying or else I'm going to give you something really to cry about, right? That sort of thing. I'm not saying all of that was love, but some of it was. I mean, as children, we know. I didn't forget. I know I'm older. However, I didn't forget how willful I was as a child and how deliberately I did things just to make my parents mad, right? Now, how they handle it is a different thing. And their relationship and how they express love, that's a completely different thing also. However, as parents, when we want our children to be happy, and that's also a shallow term. Oh, I just want you to be happy. What does happiness mean? Happiness means there's boundaries. Happiness means, you know, but I digress. We're not going to go to happiness because that's another rabbit hole. We can crawl in and never, ever come out. But for love, when I became a parent, I then started to understand the true meaning of love. Not romantic love, but the true meaning of love, the foundations in which I can say love really should be built on. Because I have had the fights with my son where he wanted to do something, and I know darn well if I let him, because that will make him happy, that I am not actually showing love. I'm enabling so I can disregard, right? And it's easy. It's easy to use love as an excuse. So to, I don't know, do the hard work and carry out the responsibility it takes to truly love someone, especially a child. And to be honest, we've all been, most of us have experienced a relationship where one individual, whether it be you or me or whoever you're in that relationship with, they're acting like children. You're like, dude, I'll give you something to cry about kind of thing, right? You want to whoop their butts? Because you're like, what? Why are you so hard-headed? This is not good for you. You need to stop. But from that, especially when we encounter situations in the moment, and the individual you're confronting, because you love them and you want to help them and you want to help them course correct and not go down certain roads, not because it's your preference that, you know, if it's preferences, like I want to wear red and you want me to wear pink. No. If it's preference, then you let the individual do whatever they want to do. Okay. That's love. However, if it's like, I smoked a lot when I was younger. A lot. Yeah. And I smoked after we would take PT tests, which, oh my God. Anyways, I digress. I wish somebody would have pulled me aside and had a serious conversation, right? Not the anti-smoking and the crazy, I don't think they were as effective as they could have been with all the lung, you know, when they show it, how lung cancer happens and whatever, right? But it wasn't on a personal level. I never had somebody who say that. I have been near people who have had issues with smoking, but I don't think I was too willful also, right? In doing what I'm going to do anyway, fine, I'll die from smoking. And I said that before, which is terrible, right? But I never really actually had anybody sit down, not just once, not twice, be like, yeah, it's not a good idea. These are the things that can happen. You know, as young people, we think we are invincible. Nothing can hurt us. Oh, that's not going to happen to me. And that's a part of, just say, if you love somebody, the consistent effort in saying, yeah, no, maybe they're not going to change their mind right now. Maybe it might not be for a long, long time. But I'm going to be here consistently saying the same message with love, whether you like it or not, because I don't want to skirt around the issue to make you happy with me. I'm not here to entertain you and help you to be happy, because happiness truly comes from within. But being loved, right? Being loved and looking back at things, knowing that people were able to say some things to me, whether I liked it or not, whether I said, you know, I hate you for saying that, you know, looking back, that was real love. That was real love expressed in a way where they went and did the difficult thing that may cause strife that may cause arguments, that may cause an end of a relationship. But they loved, I could say me, or as an example, although I don't have those examples in my life, like for others, they have loved the other so much, they're willing to chance it all to say what needed to be said to be loving. So what is love? Don't hurt me no more. Love does hurt sometimes. Are you willing to walk away from something, from someone, because you love them so much, right? Because they have to go through their own processes. I did a podcast, I don't know when it was, I think it was titled, Everyone Has the Right to Mess Up Their Own Lives. And they do, and we do, and we've done it. I've done it. But it doesn't mean that as a loving presence in their life, that we don't love them by saying things that might make them unhappy, that may make them in the relationship. Like many individuals who have relationships with addicts, you know, that is a test of love. It is not an easy road because everybody's different. And depending on how far they're willing to stand in their love for the addict. It can come to a point where the relationship has to end. It could be forever, it could be temporary, it could be anything, any time in between, right? So, but does that mean that once the relationship is ended, they don't love them? Love is tricky. Love means potentially seeing these people fall on their faces over and over and over again. But because if you wanted to make them happy, or you felt sorry that you took them back only to enable further self-destruction and further collective destruction, that's not love. That is a level of fear and insecurity where a lot of us would like to say, oh, well, but I love them. I want to live in that world too. To love them is to want to make them happy. But happiness isn't the goal, right? What if, you know, what if drinking a fifth a day makes them happy? Would you love that? Would you allow it? Is that still love if you allowed it? That's a question that I try to explore all the time as I grew into my being a mom, right? My momhood, my friendship with people. I question now more and more exactly when I say I love you, when anybody says they love me, what exactly do they mean? What is love? What is love for them, for me? What is love for me to them? What does it mean to be truly loved by somebody? Does that mean they won't come and, you know, give you a good old shove towards down the right road? I would rather be offended severely. Let's just say offended, okay. In the moment for my own good. Even if it came to a huge blowout, argument, but later I can, oh my God, later I can recall, like, that was love. That is real love. They love me enough to make me uncomfortable so I can see the truth. And they didn't give me the fake baloney unicorns and sunshine and turbs trying to shoot me with an arrow so I could fall in love, so my heart pounds out of, you know, out of whack when I enter a room. Well, that could be fear, man. You know, fear disguised as love. And so love sort of, and it's understandable, and I've done it, to want to see love as this simplistic thing of feeling this overwhelming whatever it is. Sometimes love doesn't come in chocolate or boxes of chocolate or whatever you like. It comes in a harsh word. It comes in an ending. Not necessarily ending, like, you know, it comes to, just like a road. Sometimes the road ends, but there's other roads, right? So it comes at an ending, so there could be more road to be traveled, whether traveling with them or without them. But they were willing to love enough to do that. And, you know, in the Bible, where the story was that a case was brought to the king, I think, about two women arguing that one baby, that each of them were the true mom. And he came up with the fact that, with a solution, saying, okay, well, obviously, it doesn't matter what we say. Each of you will swear that you are the mom. So here's the solution. We'll just cut the baby in half, so each of you will have half a baby. It's so clever. And so it showed, by doing so, it showed who the real mom was, because the real mom would never want to see that, to cut the baby in half. Come on, right? That she said, you know what? You just get baby to her, right? That's love. She was willing to give up her baby so the baby would be alive, rather than to just be stubborn and saying, yeah, that's my baby, and I don't care. I want my baby. And obviously, that is a love that is unselfish, that is provoked. That provoked her to act in extremes to show that. And I could only imagine, from a point of view of a mom, how much that would hurt. You know, without going, yeah, I have sort of personal experiences kind of like that, but without going into details, it doesn't matter. I felt that pain before. And that's love. And when we cartoonize love, when we draw it with heart shape expressions, you know, without the edges, without the jagged edges, love really does come with. What is love? Is your expression of love really love when taken in totality, the consequences of what your act of love will develop in the other person? So love does hurt. Love can hurt, but it doesn't exclude it from being real love and true love, to be truly loved. Sometimes when I look out in the world And when all we collectively, we use these surface on face value explanations of complex emotions, expressions, feelings, behaviors under the, oh, I just want to be happy, or I love you, or love, or any of these things. I feel that we are doing ourselves a disservice, because to be truly loved means, to me, you can sit down and have a conversation that can be life-changing, relationship-ending, but for the good of the other that you say you love. Not because you won't be hurt later, not because it doesn't feel like your heart is being ripped out in the process or long after, but for the expressing purely of love for the other. I think that's true love. I don't know. What do you guys think? You know? I know I this is a, of course, it's less than an hour, but I know it's kind of a lot in a little bit of time, but I want to bring sort of a, I don't know, challenge to me, to everyone who, thank you for listening, to explore what is love. What is love in your relationships? How do you express love? Is it from an intentional expression of love, or is it disguised as a, oh my God, it's so much easier when they're just let them do whatever. Because I've done it. For the fear of having this terrible conversation, could be an argument for whatever, for the nauseating effect it has on you during the process or afterwards, where maybe you don't get out of bed for days, or you just, I don't know, you cry so much you look like you got punched in the face. I've done that too. Sometimes I still do. So Valentine's Day comes once a year, but love is always in the air, is it not? Don't wait till Valentine's Day. Be in love. Be in a place of love. Even when it hurts. Because love isn't heart-shaped. It has edges. Sometimes very, very jagged. So, to conclude my latest 2 cents, I hope that you guys do know love and have that love, true love in your lives. Because love comes from God and you are loved by God. I had to come a long way to be able to say that. Yeah. So until next time, here's the awkward part, because, you know, I had to click on these buttons to end the show. And usually it's like a weird pause. So until next time, I pray for you guys all the time. And just know that you are loved. Happy belated Valentine's Day. And go explore. What is love? Okay. Talk to you guys in 2 weeks.
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5: 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And the threats to our nations, they don't sleep. 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Iran, Russia, China, North Korea, ISIS, Al-Qaeda. They may be watching this right now. Our military should not be mistaken for our cable news gabfest show. We don't care what you look like.

0: have been honed into a machine of lethal moving parts that you would be wise to avoid if you know what's good for you. We will not be intimidated. We will not back down. We've seen war. We don't want war. But if you want war with the United States of America, there's one thing I can promise you, so help me God. Someone else will raise your sons and daughters.
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5: And welcome back to the Tracer Rounds Show. And with me tonight is Jose Flores, and he is the host of the Motivated Mindset on MBR. And you are on MBR, where we're giving veterans a voice. Tonight's voice is to Jose. Welcome, Jose.
6: Hey, how are you, Terry? Glad to be here. Yay! I got to fold my hands because I got to keep the energy in. We're good. We're good.
5: I don't care if your hands are flying. It's okay, because I use my hands all the time too. So no problem there. So I was so excited when Jose said he would be on tonight, because I want people to really know who this guy is, who Jose is. So who is Jose? Who is Jose as an 8-year-old or as a young man growing up in New York? And, you know, what was life like for you when you were young?
6: Well, Terry, thank you for having me on. I was excited too. I told Terry earlier, thank goodness I don't have a tail, because I get excited. I'd be knocking stuff down, but no, it's all good. No, but Terry, thank you for having me on. So I'm from, how you doing? ¿Cómo está mi gente? I'm from, born in Brooklyn, raised in the Bronx till I was like 10 years old. And when I say the Bronx, it was the South Bronx back in the late 70s and 80s, and it was burning. It was terrible. We had Section 8 housing we lived in, you know, a lot of gangs, a lot of prostitution and stuff like that. But, you know, when you grow up in a place like that and you have the family unit is good, I didn't even notice all that. It was just part of the scenery, you know.
5: Right.
6: So I'm glad that I was raised there. So when I was 10, my dad was a super, which is the equivalent of a maintenance guy in New York, you know. And then we moved to Brooklyn, which was like the Fort Greene area. Not too good back then, but, you know, so it was just me and my sister and my mom and dad, of course. So growing up in New York kind of, you know, shaped me and all that. I didn't know it until I left.
5: And then you're like, boy, I really sound different.
6: Yeah. You know, I was like, you know, yeah, you're absolutely correct. Let me tell you something, Terry, the hardest thing. Okay. So it was after I left New York. That I used to say, can I ask you a question? And people look at me like, well, you want to hurt me because of my accent. I didn't know what I was. I said, what are you talking about? I'm going to hurt you, you know, the cars in the yard. What? Yeah, it was crazy. That's one of those things that I had to deal with. Yeah. But yeah. So, yeah, that's who I was growing up in New York. And real quick. And so I went to George Westinghouse Vocational Technical High School. Right. Why do I say that name? So that was the same high school that Jay-Z went to.
5: Oh, wow.
6: Notorious B.I.G. and Busta Rhymes. So,
5: oh, wow.
6: The schools that I went back then, it was just like, it was crazy. But again, you don't see that when you're in the jungle. Let's put it that way. It's just part of the normal life. So, yeah, that's one thing that I didn't get to see them. I wasn't with them, but they did attend the school.
5: That's interesting. Yeah. So how did you decide to go into the Army after that? Because you are an Army veteran and you spent 30 years. So you and me are on the same page, but you did yours all active duty, right?
6: Yes, ma'am. Yeah.
5: Yeah. So 30 years active duty is a lot.
6: You know, lot. Yeah. So what do you remember back then? Well, that one commercial, I think it was one of the most marketing company, be all that you can be. You remember that? Oh, my God. And then I think I was, I was a senior. It was December and we graduated in June. And that was when it hit me like, oh, my goodness, what are you going to do? Like, I wasn't college material. I was going to graduate. And I definitely didn't want to stay with mom and dad. You know, it was just, but I didn't know what I could do. So one day I saw Be All That You Can Be. And I said, that dude looks just like me. Remember the guy who jumps out and said, good morning, First Sergeant. Remember that? I heard that dude got in trouble, like drugs, and got kicked. That's what I heard. I don't know. But I was like, man, that's me. I said, because I think he was Latino. And that was it. That was the thing that said, okay. So the very next day, we were on Christmas break. I went to see a recruiter. And I joined the delay entry program. Mm-hmm. Remember that? Yeah.
5: Yes. Yes. So I was on that too.
6: That was the trigger. Yes.
5: So you joined. So you didn't think of any other service, just Army, because of the commercial you saw.
6: I did think of the Navy, but let me tell you, okay, I know it sounds silly, but after seeing Jaws back in 77, I said, oh, heck no. No, even today, girl, even today, I can't go in too far. Let me just get my feet wet. Where's the pool? Because Jaws may come out. I know it sounds crazy. I said, the Navy ain't for me. The Marines, I'm not good with eating crayons. Thank you very much. Okay. So for civilians who don't know, that's all the military branches have this inner rivalry kind of thing. And I don't know where that came from, where it came from, Terry.
5: I don't know. Yeah. I think it's just good ribbon. Cause you know how you kid your siblings and your friends, and so we're all friendly and we just kid each other.
6: You know, so I, you know, in the Air Force, forget it. I could not even pass that as I didn't even, you know, but the Army, they took everybody, you know, and I was 17 and because I was 17, I remember when my parents had a sign for me. And they were like, are you sure you want to do this? I said, you know what, Mom, Dad, I'm not sure, but I know this is probably better for me. And they were crying and everything, you know. And it wasn't until I became a parent and we talk about the empty nester kind of thing, why I was leaving. But that's what it was. That's when I joined. And I would tell you, Terry, it was freaking terrifying. It was terrifying that I was the first time I had to get on a plane and do this and do that. So, you know, yeah. So that was the commercial going down there. And one thing I learned, recruiters don't lie. The truth changes. Thank you very much. All right. But bam. Okay. So
5: that's true. Or they just leave out the parts that you're not going to like. So they tell you the parts you want to hear and they just don't tell you about the rest. They figure you'll find out on your own.
6: Absolutely. Absolutely. So.
5: So what did you enlist for? What was your job specialty?
6: So I have three MOSs. So, you know, of course, as a recruiter, they have quotas. So the combat arms is where they try to. And, you don't know anything, you know. So I asked the guy, he said, so my first MOS was field artillery, right? And I said, what does that do? So the guy said, I remember the recruiter, he said, well, it's like going to Central Park. You know, and you get on this little car and you have a 50 cal machine. He was all wrong. It was... And I was like, and then they give you this food back then when they had sea rats. And, you know, they got pound cake. I mean, he just prettied it up. I said,

0: recruiter that says, oh yeah, you're gonna go through basic and they could just get you, you know, oh, okay, not like that, you know. Right. And I hated the Drew Sarn Smith. I will never forget his name. Oh my, so yeah, that's my first experience in basic. And I didn't sleep for a week.
1: Oh wow.
0: Because in New York, where we lived at the subway, which is underground, was constantly underneath us. So you get used to these sounds. And then you go to Fort Sill, you know, Oklahoma, and it's quiet. Yeah. So
1: except for the guns going off.
0: Yeah, except for the guns. Yeah, the range. Yeah. Yes, ma'am.
1: Oh wow. So how long did you spend in field artillery, and then what did you change to?
0: So I did, like, my first term was 4 years. My first duty station was Fort Hood, Texas, Killeen, Texas. First calf. Oh my God.
1: There you go.
0: And so I had the first calf patch for civilians. It's a huge patch. Remember the first
1: very big.
0: Huge.
1: Very big.
0: So, you know, I was the first calf, and I'll never forget. I you know, you go through what is that when they first go? You go to reception station, yada yada. And they put me in this room with a spec five. Back then they had spec five.
1: Yeah.
0: And this song for class, it was like a Friday night. This song for class walks in, and I just lock up. I mean, I'm PV2 Flores. He said, what you doing? Just chill out, man. I said, oh, but that's a song for his class. You know, this thing is in you.
1: Right.
0: He brings out a body of Cavassier. We were the best of friends by the end. I said, what's up, Joe? What's up? It was like, you know, and and it was the first time that we had the freedom. And, you know, I didn't have to answer to anybody, just whatever my section chief said. So Fort Hood. And then when you don't have a POV, when you don't have a car there, oh my God, Fort Hood is huge.
1: That
0: was my first duty station.
1: Mm-hmm. Wow.
0: Yeah.
1: So that was your first 4 years. And so what did you change to, and where did you go after that?
0: So when I left Fort Hood, I went to Ansbach, Germany, field artillery.
1: Okay.
0: Oh my God, Grafenwehr. So when they talk about field artillery, Grafenwehr is a training site.
1: Yes, it is. Back,
0: oh my, you been there, Terry?
1: I've been to Germany, to Schweinfurt, but I know about Grafenwehr because I know that's where they do all the training, and it's the cold weather training they do.
0: Yes, girl. Oh my, I still got frostbite on three of my fingers from a war hug. Oh my God. So here I am on guard duty, and you know, supposed to be, I forgot every hour. I was on a gumpy. I saw this freaking, I am from New York. Because, you know, we got rats big as cats. How you doing? Thank you very much. So next thing you know, this freaking bull hug. I'm on guard duty with a freaking weapon with no rounds. I get on top of the gun. You know, it's a gun. And I stay there up there all freaking night. So I couldn't get relieved. I couldn't get the dude. Yeah, it was dead of winter. So I'll never forget that. Bull hug. And but let me tell you, I enjoyed my time in Germany.
1: Germany was beautiful.
0: Oh, it was. Yeah. Real quick story. I'll never forget the first time I went to McDonald's. I said, I'll take some, you know, fries and, you know, oh, and a Big Mac. And you got beer? Oh, my God. Girlfriend, how you doing? I ended up staying there for like 3 hours. Me and McDonald, the statue thing, we were the best of friends. I was like, oh, my God, you sell beer? Call my mom. My mom said, I was so drunk. She said, Jose, what are you doing in a bar? I said, Barbara, I'm in freaking McDonald's, mom. She said, what? Oh, it was like mind blowing. Yeah, yeah.
1: Definitely. So, you don't expect beer to be served at McDonald's.
0: No, you don't. But I had such a great time in Ansbach, Germany, which wasn't too far from Nuremberg. And that was another great
1: Nuremberg's time. A neat place. Yeah.
0: It was. So yeah, so since I was a first termer, in other words, it was I get whatever I wanted. And what made me change my mind? I saw a saw major with two hearing aids. I said, yeah. You know, because back then they
1: right. You're like, I don't want to do this long term.
0: I said, oh no. And you know, they was in big in the early 80s with hearing protection. They give you whatever, you know.
1: Yeah.
0: So then they had the BEAR program, which where you would get money for reenlisting. Mm-hmm. So how did I choose my job? I said, where's the school at? They said it's at Shepherd Air Force Base. Because I became a combat engineer, but not the 12 Bravo. I became a linesman working on, you know, with the boots and everything. So the school was at, I said, ooh, Air Force. Yeah. So it wasn't, if I needed the job, I said, ooh, I like the Air Force. They got good food at the dining facility. Right.
1: They do. They definitely do.
0: So then I went to Shepherd Air Force Base what was that? Texas?
1: Yeah. Texas, yes.
0: And went to school. So where did I go? Back to, I went to Fort Bragg.
1: Okay.

0: and I was with the combat engineers there, and that is a different place, girl.
1: Yeah, I spent 5 months there.
0: So you know,
1: Yes.
0: now you know, it was good because you know, you and I know some people make a career, go to Korea for a year, come back, and then just stay there the whole time. So we got that DRF1, which we were some alert. I wasn't even in country. I wasn't even at Fayetteville 3 weeks. We got sent to Honduras for a year, girl.
1: Oh, wow.
0: And so
1: Crazy.
0: I didn't even do my job down there. The commander said, "You speak Spanish now." Look, before I say anything, I speak Spanglish. In other words, it's not even proper Spanish. Like, this is how we talk in New York. Hey, Panola, how you doing? Mira, try my ass. So in other words, it was just like all over the place. So here I am. The commander say, "You want me to translate?" I come back. My job got taken away, and I had to reclassify again for the third time,
1: Oh my goodness.
0: which was cool. And I said, "Where's the job? Where's the school at?" Fort Bliss. Here I'm thinking it was blissful. Oh, heck no. That is
1: Oh
0: not blissful at all.
1: no. No, it's not.
0: Oh my goodness. So I went Patriot. I was a Patriot crew member working on the radar.
1: Oh
0: And I
1: wow.
0: got the bliss, yeah. So that those are my three MOSs.
1: So you spent a lot of time in Texas, in other words.
0: I did. I did.
1: Yeah.
0: Exes. Ain't that a song? But
1: It
0: anyway,
1: is.
0: yeah, I
1: It
0: did.
1: is.
0: It just so happened to be in Texas. Yeah, it did. I, you know, I did. Yeah.
1: Wow. So, how did you survive 30 years in the military? I mean, like, you had to have some mental fortitude and some, really a lot of willpower to stay in because it's a long time to
0: It's
1: stay
0: called child support. How you doing? Thank you for coming.
1: in.
0: Forgot to tip your waiters and waitresses. I can give you some BS, but I'm gonna say it's called child support. So here I am when I was closer to. So when I got divorced, I was close to my 20, and I said, "What am I gonna do? Oh my God!" You know, I'm bottom line up front, because with child support, I had an opportunity to change. And once you hit 20, and I had like 20, I say I might as well stay as long as I can. And it
1: Yeah.
0: was in the last, I say, 15, maybe 14 years where all the wars happened. Now in 91, I did go to Desert Storm. I did go to Desert Storm from Germany when I was a patriot. And I would tell you, Terry, it was terrifying
1: Yeah.
0: because if you know back then, it was the whole Saddam Hussein and the chemical weapons.
1: Yeah.
0: And when I came back, from Desert Storm, I got sent to Washington State because we got deactivated in Europe. And after Desert Storm, a lot of units got deactivated and so on. So to answer the question, of course, I got divorced, and that's why I stayed in longer. And it was the best decision I ever made in many ways. So yeah.
1: Yeah. So what do you think the military taught you all your 30 years in the military? What's your biggest takeaway from your time in
0: Absolutely.
1: service?
0: Hurry up and wait. Thank you very much. No.
1: That's true.
0: No, I will tell you that and you know, because when we're in, we you know, especially with NCOs, you're working with professionals. So
1: Yeah.
0: you don't you're in this protective bubble. So when I got ready to transition now, I was actually what they call that imposter syndrome. I didn't know what my capability was because I was out. And my first job when I got out was working at Fort Meade for the Department of the War. And I was like, wow, can I really do this? And then slowly but surely, as I got to know the processes, all that stuff, selfless service, duty, honor, being on time, right uniform, all that came into play. So it taught me in the Army, we're taught, as you know, putting, let's say, 5 pounds of manure in a 2 pound bag and making it work.
1: Right.
0: Right, you know, whatever, getting the mission done regardless, because we in the military, we train to stand and not to time. We
1: Right.
0: till the job gets done. Well, civilians ain't like that, of course, you know.
1: Yeah.
0: So I would get there early. So it taught me how to give all of me and how to be present and even when I'm tired, to be highly motivated and get the job done, regardless of my feelings. Because, you know, in the Army, unless it's immoral or illegal, I salute the flag and I move out.
1: That's right.
0: You know,
1: Absolutely.
0: so the military taught me all those Army values, you know, about honor and just doing the right thing,
1: Yeah.
0: even you know, when you agree. So, and it's helped me so much, and it's still in me, you know, if you're on time, you're late.
1: Right. Yeah.
0: Yeah. So it did teach me that. It did.
1: So how was that transition out of the service? So after you got out, then what did you do and what did that look like? Did you have some help or did you find that you were kind of lost after you got out? Because you spent 30 years doing something. And with a lot of people, what they say too is if you don't have any interest outside the uniform and all you have is friends in the uniform, and then once mm-hmm. you take that uniform off, you don't know who you are anymore because that's all you were and that's all you were focused on. So did you find that to be true for you, or did you have outside interest where that transition was made a bit easier for you?
0: So for me, it was terrifying. And so back when I got out, if you said that you had some mental health issues or you went to see mental health, you could lose your security clearance.
1: Yes, that's true.
0: Remember that? So what we would say, oh, I'm fine.
1: Uh-huh. Exactly.
0: No, I'm good. No, because we needed that security clearance in order to get a job, right?
1: Right.
0: So like a honeymoon phase when I first got out, you know, it was okay. But then things started happening to me that I didn't know affected me, you know. So
1: yeah,
0: let me back up. So when I was in all the senior NCOs, and I'm being straight up, you know, we would all go drinking in the barracks to deal with the issues we had. That was it. Yeah. It was called self-medicating, right? Mm-hmm. We knew that after we got done sober, the issues would be there. But I wasn't alone. I was with my brothers there. Mm-hmm. We lived on Listerine and Visine for PT formation. We were working alcoholics. When I got out, it was terrifying. Yeah, I had a job. So I don't mind sharing. I tried to take my life three times on active wow. duty toward the end, and one when I got out. Because emotionally you can't sit, but you can't stand, and you're in limbo. You don't know what's happening. And then when you go through life experiences, divorce, loss of, you know, of identity.
1: Yes. It's rough.
0: It is freaking crazy. So here you are going through the motions, smiling and not letting people know what's going on. It's like, oh, Jose's happy, not knowing that I'm in pain.
1: Yeah.
0: So it wasn't until I tried to take my life when I got out that I finally raised my hand and I said, I need help. What did that look like? I reached out to the VA. They put me through some therapy, but I started with the vet center first. Mm-hmm. The vet center before I went to the VA and the vet center. I'll never forget that they said, do you want to do group or you want to do one-on-one? I said, I need to do one-on-one. And I remember I was drunk the first couple of times. Oh, I was just like, yeah, this is some BS, you know, in my mind, you know.
1: Yeah.
0: When I went to the group and the veterans started sharing their stories, and I'm sitting back like, okay, because when you're going through something, you think you're the only one going through
1: it. Right. Yeah.
0: And another thing, when I first got out, I was going to the, I loved it, going to the VFW, and that all they did was drink. And I was like, freak yeah, let's do it. You know? And, you know, and it was, but, you know, the downside is I had to drive somewhere. I had to drive back home. I mean, you know, so it was terrifying. So it wasn't until I got help because, you know, all my drill sergeants were Vietnam veterans. And I remember once we got out and talking with Vietnam veterans, how the VA was not a good place, but how they got treated. So I didn't trust the VA.
1: Yeah.
0: I did not trust the VA to do anything. But it wasn't until I went through that trauma that I finally said, I can't continue down this path. So that's when I went and got help. And it wasn't easy. It was effing hard.
1: Yeah. I mean, working on yourself is not an easy go. It takes strength and resilience and, you know, want to.
0: Yes.
1: Because it's easy to do the things that the path of least resistance, but to do the things that really change you and help you, those mm-hmm. are hard. Yes. And so it takes more effort to put yourself in that space where you're really trying to heal and grow and learn and all that, it, you know, you can just continue on down the path that you were, yes, where it's, you know, medicating yourself or just, you know, saying I'm fine. That's the easy thing to do, even though it kills you inside. It's still, yeah, the easier thing to do than actually working on the issues. As MJ was saying, we all face those things, yeah, we ran from and did never deal with at some point in our life. And so when you get out of service and then you're having some of those are coming back up, you know, and are haunting you, so to speak, mm-hmm, you know, you got to do something with them. You got to deal with them. And so I, you know, I really appreciate you that you shared that, you know, you finally said, you know, look, I can't do this by myself. I need some help. I just need somebody to walk me through this so I can come out on the other side a better person or feeling better about myself and about my situation. Mm-hmm.
0: And, you know, like many veterans, I dealt with PTSD. And for a long time, I did what a lot of us are trained to do. I sucked it up. I pushed through and I stayed busy. I stayed on the strong side, even though it was killing me inside.
1: Yeah.
0: But internally, it catches up with you, you know, and eventually I had to make that choice, you know, keep pretending I was okay or actually get help. And I chose help.
1: Yeah. And we just tamp it down. We just, yeah, tamp it down and,
0: yes,
1: keep moving and, you know, hope it goes away. And mm-hmm, it doesn't. You know, first responders do the same thing, you know. And I had a couple of police officers on, and it's like what they're saying. They can go from 0 to 100 in an hour because they have a call where they're just, or they're just doing a traffic stop. And that traffic stop can end up being something very major or very minor. Mm-hmm. And then they could get a call of a hostage situation or someone being robbed or someone being assaulted or something like that. So they serve so many different calls at one time that it's, they can't ever like really relax because they're always at high, you know, like their energy is always high on alert, waiting for what's next, you know, and the military is kind of the same. And especially when you're deployed, you can't relax. You don't know what's next and you just keep moving, but things are just like going so quickly around you that you don't even really have time to think, mm-hmm, about them and process them until later. And you're like, man, that was a lot,
0: yeah,
1: you know, and then you have to try to figure out how you handle it and how you move past it to get to a good place.
0: No. You are absolutely correct. And then, you know, there's something I want, you know, people to understand, those who haven't served, that, you know, life doesn't stop, almost as they say, hitting you just because you served or because you've accomplished things, or, you know, you still have to do the inner work, right? Yeah. Inside what we talk about. And like, you know, today, like I'm just committed to my community and that's who the core, because one of the things we learned on selfless service, we're, yeah, so used to you, them before you or whatever, and you're in the background. I'll get to it. Yeah.
1: Yeah. That's true. I mean, like you said, you know, any job that I ever had on the civilian side, you know, I don't work to the time clock. I work till the job's done. Yes. Whenever the job's done, I'm done. I'm not done until the job's done, mm-hmm, you know, but like you say, the mindset on the civilian side is, oh, nope, it's 5 o'clock. It's time to, yep, go home. You know, it'll work out itself out tomorrow, but we're just not wired that way to work it out, right, tomorrow. We're going to keep going and keep going until we're done with it, you know, and we don't complain for the most part, right. Don't complain. We just work and we just do because that's what we were trained to do.
0: Yes.
1: Not to worry about it and not to, you know, focus on, okay, well, I'm tired, but I'm going to keep doing it anyway.
0: Mm-hmm. Mm-hmm. No, you're absolutely correct, Terry. That's just the way we're built. And I feel like I just got out a couple of years ago.
1: Yeah. Right. I got out in 2024, mm-hmm, but I feel like it was not that long ago, you know,
0: and I
1: got out because, you know, I reached MRD and they're like, yeah, it's time for you to go, sister. And I'm like, I don't want to, I don't want to go. I want to still stay in the boots because I miss them.
0: Yeah.
1: You know, Carolee asked me in the podcast we had the other day, she said, would you go back in, or if they let you, you know, if they said you could come back in, I'm like, yeah, I'd still be drilling. Mm-hmm. I'd be putting on that uniform and here we go. Mm-hmm.
0: No, you know? That's it. That's what I miss, the great people that I had, that, you know, that structure. Yeah, there was a lot of WTF time, but in the end, it was mostly all high, I would say. You know?
1: Yeah.
0: And it made me, I tell you, Terry, it made me a better human being by serving in the military, because when I go back to New York, now they're acquaintances, you know, and here they are, for them seeing the world or leaving New York City is 2 weeks in Cancun in a gated community and they go back and they wait a whole year to take vacation. Yeah. And here they are, you know, on the same stoops, gray hair, drinking Mad Dog 2020, chill. And I do love that. Oh, my God. But, you know, but they haven't changed. But we've changed. We've changed.
1: Right.
0: We've changed.
1: Yeah. Yeah. So. Definitely. So how did you start all your other things that you do? So you're a podcast host on the Motivated Mindset here on MBR. You are a death doula.
0: Yes, ma'am.
1: And you are a motivational speaker. Mm-hmm. What else are you doing? And so where else did your career lead you after that?
0: So once I worked at Fort Meade for like 10 years. Mm-hmm. And then during COVID, a position came open at Housing Urban Development. And because I worked in the EEO field, Equal Employment Opportunity, I was in charge of observances and stuff like that. But when I got to HUD in D.C., I didn't even do the job I got hired for. Said, we need an alternative dispute resolution coordinator. And that new guy, he's full of piss and vinegar. Why don't we use him? And I was like, so here's where the Army comes in. They said, Jose, would you like to be on a detail? I said, I'm not going to say no. Yes, I would. I didn't even know what the job was about. I was ODF out there flapping like, okay. So I became a certified mediator without knowing. So what did I do? They put me on a detail. So I must have called like 200 or 300 ADR people that do from different agencies. Hey, how you doing? I'm Jose. Hey, how you doing? Where you from? What does the ADR do there? What do you do? Bottom line up front, because that's what we do as NCO. We go out there and we don't need to know everything. We just need to know where to go.
1: Right. Exactly. Yep.
0: Then I became a certified mediator. And next thing you know, I'm doing, they want me to do the master ceremony for all these different, remember back then where, you know, Hispanic Heritage Month, yada,
1: yada. Yes.
0: So at first, Latino, I get it. I'm Latino. African-American, okay, I'll do that. But then one time when the Asian asked me, I said, you know, I'm Latino. You know, I mean, if you want me to be the, I can do it, but don't you have like members and so on? So all of a sudden, I became part of the VAG, the Veterans Affinity Group at which is a group for veterans. Mm-hmm. And it was through them. And then right before I got out, I attended a Red, White, and Blue. Team Red, White, and Blue is a nonprofit organization that helps veterans through physical and social activities. So I became a member. And then I don't know exactly when it happened, but once you connect with one, you connect with another. And then I served on the board of directors for Habitat for Humanity. Oh, and wow. Then once all that happened, oh, and I was a Lions Club member. So I'm going to tell you real quick. You ever seen that you go into places that has the big L? It's the Lions Club.
1: Yes,
0: Lions Club. Always, yes, and I was, oh, these are people who must care about lions. Are they in danger? I mean, I don't know. I was lost. Like last year's Easter eggs, I had no idea. I was like, oh, okay. Well, the white is every town, but you know, King Kong killed them. I don't know what I was thinking. Then I became a Lions Club member and I even became a president and everything. So
1: nice.
0: I say all that, that once you connect with one nonprofit organization, the members belong to others. So before I knew it, right. I got involved. But another thing I did, I was able to use some of the skill sets that I learned in the military as a government employee. And what does that look like? Management skills, holding meetings, public speaking, you know. And before I knew it, it just took off. And I've been involved with them, you know, since I retired, you know, with some of them. And then it wasn't until I retired from, when I moved to HUD, and D.C. is just a hub of activity, and it's been the best thing I ever did. And I can talk about the VA, too, when we get a chance. So, yeah.
1: Yeah, no, tell us all about it. I'm curious to know. Give us the scoop.
0: Okay, here we go. Thank you. Don't forget to tip your waiters and waitresses. All right, here we go. So, like I was saying, check this out. So, 2 years ago, They needed somebody, they were looking for a veteran for Veterans Day to spotlight on the news. And one of the injuries I got, I had to get an L4-L5 fuse. So I have something called foot drop. I didn't even know what that was. You know what that is, Terry?
1: Yes, I do.
0: So, for the people in the audience, that means I can't dorsiflex. So when I run, the VA made a brace for me. So one of the people who worked there said, hey, we have a veteran you can spotlight. And I was on the news and everything.
1: Wow.
0: It took me years to get this done. Thank you very much. I was on TV and everything. And it was when I met the public affairs at the Baltimore VA that they told me, you know, the VA has something called the Golden Games. And in your area, you can participate in biking and so on. And next thing you know, I get engaged with them with with the VA, the Veterans Affair, and they have these things called for mental health, the Golden Games. For example, I'm going to in June to participate in like Olympic type things. And at first I was like, man, I can't run like that. I'm not no most. No, they got things like bocce ball, shuffleboard. I say, sign me up. Oh yeah, I can do that. And wait a minute, you're paying for it too? Girl, they're going to pay for my flight. And I say, sign me up. And oh, you got, what's that other thing? Cornhole. Yep. So all these things are for veterans. So the VA has this thing where you can sign up and with the, in every state. And every week they have something going on. Team Red, White, and Blue. In June, I'm going to something called Project Odyssey for my mental well-being. So I do understand once you get PTSD training therapy, you understand your triggers. It's like, because I went through a divorce last year and I went and got therapy. So Wounded Warrior Project has a thing called Project Odyssey where it's co-ed or you can go male, female, and you do all these trust games and things like that. And also through Wounded Warrior, I'm going to the Soldier Ride. What is the Soldier Ride? The Soldier Ride, I'm going to New York City on a recumbent bike. Oh, I got to talk about that. And we'll be going through all the five boroughs. But again, they pay for you to go there. They pay for your flight. They pay for, you know, lodging and hotel. But more importantly, you're with other veterans. That's it. That's the key for me. Being with and having that engagement and making friends and so on. With Team Red, White, and Blue, I was one of the chapter communication officer, and they have all these runs. So all these things are out there for us as veterans. The thing is to get engaged, to reach out to them, say, hey, I want to be part of it. And then this summer, oh, I'm so excited. Woo, thank you. Me and Eva Fulton, how you doing? We're teaching this course called Women in the Military, Where's My Mic? At McDaniel College. So we're going to have women, and we're going to do like a podcast 101. But in the end, it's about, because I believe that women in the military are underserved, especially when they get out as veterans. I know that for a fact. One of my best commanders was a female when I was at Fort Bliss, you know, and I really learned a lot from it. That was the first sign then, and it was awesome. So we're teaching a course, but the big message for everybody, us veterans, is we got to get out there. I'm not going to give Uncle Sam his money, you know, because if you just that quick, you know,
1: right.
0: But you and I know that a lot of our veteran brothers and sisters don't get engaged, don't do something. This podcast, it saved my life. When I found out about it, and when I talked with Joel and so on, and this, me having this gives me purpose. Not that I didn't have, but it gives me something to do. And Terry coming in my life and all these people, it's been a lifesaver for me. So all these things have been good for me. And if they keep the demons away in Pandora's box. So, yeah. So, yeah, those are some of the things. Yeah.
1: So how does someone qualify for some of those things? Do you have to have a certain level of disability or service connection? Or what's the qualifiers for getting into some of these programs?
0: So for the VA, go on the VA website, and your primary doctor has to say whatever disability, everybody's different. So you go to the website, you go VA Adaptive Program is called. And then there's a series of things that have to be. And one that you use the VA, you know, once in a while, but your primary doctor at VA writes you a letter, and they know exactly what they got to write. And then you take that to your area coordinator, who's a GS employee that works for the VA. Okay. And then once you get involved all throughout the year, they have bicycle riding, they have swimming, they even have air rifle, golfing, and this is all free for the veteran. And like I told Terry, one of the things that I need is a recumbent bike because of my operation. I'm going to get a free recumbent bike because of my injury that I don't have to pay for. And let me tell you, people, that thing costs like $14,000 or $15,000.
1: That's crazy.
0: And it's yours for life. So it starts with your veteran doctor to, hey, I'm interested in participating in the adaptive program the VA has. For these organizations, just Google it. Hey, I want to be part of Team Red, White, and Blue, Wounded Warrior Project. Just reach out to them. Semperfi is another one. I've ran for them. So there is so many organizations out there. And for those, you just need to be a veteran, you know, verify your DD-214, redacted, whatever. So that's how those work.
1: Very cool. So you also are a personal trainer too? Or
0: I am. Are you? Yeah. I am. I'm a certified personal trainer. So when I went through my I had an L4, L5 fusion, and you know, it is terrifying because you have to sign all these liability things. You may not walk again. You may not die. So I was on my stomach or on my back for almost, you know, 5 months.
1: Wow.
0: So I said, okay, you know, what's the best way for me to heal? So while I'm laying there, I got certified as a personal trainer. Oh, and wow. I learned more about me, you know, about my body. But, you know, when people say, hey, I need a schedule for a running or whatever. I did it for me, you know, through ACE, American Council for Exercise. Wow. And then I'm a certified mediator and I keep that up because of the job I did. But all these things help me to learn who I am because we all have biases. Trust me, I'm in a mediation. And in your mind, you want to say, really, dude, that's what you're arguing about? But you can't. You got to be a poker face. Like, you got to be like,
1: really? Okay.
0: You're just dying inside. But again, I went to in Atlanta to be a mediator, and I learned so much about myself because in the Army, I was an EO, Equal Employment, and I went to the OMI and yada, yada. But it's amazing how all these things come into play once we're out. But again, it's like anything. If you don't use it, you lose it.
1: Right.
0: Stay engaged. Yeah. And one of the last thing I did, which you mentioned, I'm an end-of-life death doula. I'm certified. And that was one of the things. I've lost a couple of people who gone to hospice.
1: Yeah.
0: And they got me just doing the veterans right now because sometimes they're by themselves, you know, and to be there. So what do we do? What does that look like? That means just being in that space. You're not a doctor. You're not there to give medicine. You're just there to be in that space. And what we do for the veterans here is we read them a certificate. Thank you for your service. We give them an American flag. We give them a quilt. We give them a pin if they're Vietnam veterans and everything. And sometimes they're in a state where they're not awake, but the family members are there.
1: Yeah.
0: Because that's one thing we're all gonna die one day, you know. Right. And it's about giving that veteran, that person who's in hospice, a dignified going away kind of thing, you know. And I learned a lot, you know, being there.
1: How did you get plugged into doing that, or did you just have a desire to do that, or how did that come about?
0: So I belong to a Bible study. That's another thing. Faith. Faith has been very important to me. That's key for me grounded. When I went through my divorce last year, not that I was an atheist, but I was helping a veteran trying to get his disability. Mm-hmm. And he was a Christian. And I remember it was like 2 a.m. And I was just really in a bad place. And he asked me, do you believe that? That Jesus died for your sins and that he rose three days later. And I said, yes. And that changed my whole life. It didn't take my problems away, but I felt this thing come off me. And it was like, you know,
1: yeah.
0: And then I joined the Bible study group. And one of the individuals in the Bible study group was an end of life doula taking the train. I said, what is that? She was a chaplain. And that's how I got involved. And once I got certified, you don't have to be certified. I just wanted to learn more. So that's right. How I got about through word of mouth. I said, ooh, I looked it up. Yeah, I like to do that.
1: Wow. That takes a special kind of person to do that because it's really hard to see somebody and you know that's in their last stages and you know that they're probably only a few tomorrows left. That's really hard on you as a person to deal with that. So it takes a really someone with a lot of compassion, a lot of heart in order to like take that role on because it's difficult.
0: The best thing that I got, and we know this, is I got a great support system. I got these beautiful human beings around me that when I need to talk or I can reach out, you
1: know.
0: That's
1: great.
0: And when I was going through my stuff with PTSD, I had a good support system, you know. And also knowing when you got to take a knee. In other words, knowing when you got to take a break. And that's for that, I had to sometimes I say, I can't make that one. I'm good. You know, and I just would because I know it affects us. Right. You know.
1: Yes. Yeah. It has to at some point. I mean, you can only take on so much and then not have it, you know, have an impact on you.
0: Yeah. Yeah, absolutely. It's like, remember the movie, The Green Mile, the guy sucked up all the, and sometimes you're just. And there comes a point where you can't pour out of yourself. If you're empty, you got to pour back.
1: Yes.
0: You know, and one thing I did learn during my divorce was I was a people pleaser. I had to learn to say no. That was, you know, when we talked about earlier, you learn something from
1: that. Right.
0: And that's, I did learn that. And it's hard. I'm not going to say it's easy. You get used to being with an individual, and then you just got to keep working through it, you know. And that's what I've been doing, working on myself and being happy and not having drama, you know, in my life. And just be like my dogs, my two golden retrievers. Just be happy no matter what.
1: Right. You know? So how did you come to, I know how you got engaged with MBR, but how did you decide on the format of your show, and why did you call it The Motivated Mindset, and what does that mean to you?
0: Yeah. So I remember seeing a newsletter from the VA, and somebody's, it was podcasting. So all my life, I always wanted to do interviews, but not like this. I didn't know what it was going to look like.
1: Right.
0: And one of the things, when I was in the Army, it's like, as a first sergeant, I was the motivator. I was the father of the company, you know, and even when you're in pain, even when you're freaking, you know, and Terry, you know, like as a leader, officer, going on sick call does not look good.
1: It doesn't. You know, yeah.
0: You know, even though you're in pain and you're a leader. So the motivated mindset, I had to be motivated and motivate my soldiers, even though I'm in pain. So the motivated, it's a motivated mindset. That's where that came from, because of the military. You got to have a certain way of doing things. Even if, let me tell you, so I deployed to Iraq and it was freaking terrifying, but not as terrifying. I was in an Apache unit in Camp Humphreys in Korea when 9/11 happened. And I've been to the DMZ. I did two tours there. And it is terrifying when you're on the DMZ, knowing that you're just there as a speed bump. Yeah. And I was the S3 when I was there. And when 9/11 happened, you know, the first 48, 24 hours, nobody knew exactly what was going on.
1: Right.
0: So everything stopped. We went to Camp Rodriguez and we went to where we had to go. And it was, but I had a whole section and I had to reset myself. So, okay, if you show fear, fear is contagious.
1: Yeah.
0: I was a senior NCO and I couldn't. I said, hey, you've been trained to do this. You signed that line. You signed a blank check. This is where I said some other colorful words, but this is where you got to pull up your pants and do what you got to do. And you got to have a certain mindset to do those things. So the motivated mindset came from that. That's how I came up with the name. When the VA said this thing and I reached out to Joel and I said, hey, I want to do this, because I was lost like last year's Easter eggs. Like, how do I start?
1: Right.
0: And then that's how I came with the name. And it was something I always wanted to do. And it's evolved from when I first started to where I am now, yeah. You know, and I've learned a lot having you and my hub and all these people that helped me out. And I appreciate all you guys, especially when I went through what I went through last year. And I had to take a pause for the cause because, you know, I wasn't there.
1: Right. Yeah. You had to get yourself righted. You got to write your own ship sometimes. Like you said, you got to take a moment and take a knee and figure it out. And then you can come back and, you know, regrouped and ready.
0: Yeah. Absolutely. So that's where that came from. Oh, I got to share something real quick. So for New Year's, how you doing? Oh my God, you see my hat? See my hat? Okay, so I went to DR. I went to Dominican Republic and connected with my family that I didn't even know I had, a whole generation. And it was just timing. It was faith, because I was just still going through my stuff. And to have all these people accept me and love me, and it was just it was just amazing. Trip there. I spent New Year's there and it was nothing but love. And that helped me heal so much. And I'm still in touch with it. That's when I found out about WhatsApp. The thing on the phone said, what? There's somebody, you got WhatsApp? Yeah, how you doing, WhatsApp? He said, no. Girls, what are you talking about? No, on your phone, WhatsApp. So everybody in VR has WhatsApp.
1: Yep. That's how everybody communicates. That saves the money. Yeah.
0: So, and I say that because, you know, it helped me heal. By going there and it helped me heal and find my center again, my moral compass, you know, because at this stage of my life, Terry, my mission is to keep serving, to keep healing, to keep speaking truth, right?
1: Yeah.
0: And to help others understand that no matter where you come from, you know, your past doesn't define you, you know,
1: You're right. Yeah.
0: So yeah, that's how that came about.
1: That's awesome. So all your posts and everything are so motivating. And so you've been recognized by a Facebook several times for being a motivator. So you're just so full of energy and so full of happiness. It's such a good thing to just scroll your page and you just get motivated just looking at your posts from working out, from all the engagements that you do, from just hanging out with your family, seeing your dogs. It really is a motivator. So if someone wants to engage with you and wants to get you as a speaker or wants to just learn some of the things that you've figured out over time, how would they engage with you? What's the best way?
0: Well, I guess, you know what, on my Facebook, I don't know how good, what is my Facebook?
1: It says, it doesn't say Jose.
0: Oh, that's fine. That's cool. Yeah. The LinkedIn, that's yeah. Thank you, ma'am. That if they reach out to me, then they're good. Yeah, absolutely. And if any veteran out there just wants to talk, I mean, you of course would, and say, how can I get engaged? Or just wants to talk to me. Absolutely. That'll work. That's the best way. Yes, yes, yes. And you go on my YouTube and, you know, like, subscribe, whatever. But anyway, just you can reach out to me and I'm here to serve. Absolutely. I would love to hear from some of you guys out there. Please.
1: Yeah. Right. And so what day is your show and what time?
0: Oh, yes, ma'am. How you doing? So my show is on it's on Saturday at 1700, 5 p.m. Eastern for everyone else. And we have great guests and we have themes. So, yeah, if you want to see me, you know, if you come on, say hello. How you doing? Thank you very much. Yeah. And I would be honored.
1: So if you were to give your younger self some advice, what would you tell your younger self?
0: Absolutely. This is exactly what I would tell them. Hang in there, buttercup. It's going to get better. Yes. You know what? All these things that I, in my opinion, all these things, even the trials and tribulations that I went to, made me who I am today.
1: Right.
0: You know, the story, I don't know if you heard the story real quick about the cocoon and the butterfly was trying to get out, and this man let it, he opened up the cocoon, and you know what happened? The butterfly died because its wings were not formed. He had to go through that struggle so his wings can form and fly. But I, my opinion, whatever I went through, I had to go through to become who I am in front of you right now. That's what I would tell. Hey, just hang in there, Jose. It's going to be okay. You know, come back on the White Castle. You know what I'm saying? Other than that, you know. that's what I would tell myself. And, you know, and if you're going through hell, keep going. Yeah. If you're going through any adversity, reach out to people. Build your circle now, those close friends, and love and give empathy and kindness. I told my son this real quick one time. I said, son, you will never see a U-Haul behind a hearse. He didn't get it back then. Then he had his son and he lives in Hawaii and he called me like 3 a.m. and said, really, dude? He said, Dad, I got it. I said, what you got? What you got? Number one with cheese? He said, no, Dad, I got what you told me about, you know, it's about legacy. It's about what you leave behind and how you treat people. I said,
1: right. How you show up for people.
0: You show up, that's it. And I say, yep, son, that's it. So that's what I would leave people, just, you know, kindness and love and be open to change. Be open to change.
1: Yeah, we're all a little afraid to change because change sometimes is scary.
0: Yeah.
1: Just like a move or like changing jobs or getting out of the military or any of those things can be scary, but they're well worth the time to invest in them and put in them because you never know who you're going to meet or how your life is going to be impacted for the good, because everything, like you said, that you've gone through has made you who you are. And so today you're happy, even though you've gone through struggle and you've dealt with PTSD and you've dealt with some of those things. At the end of the day, I would still say you're happy with where you are and who you are right now.
0: Yeah. And I'm still going, you know, we all do. Nothing, still going through some things I'm working out, but at least I know how to manage it more effectively than self-medicate with alcohol, you know, or other things. So that's the only thing. It's I know it sounds corny, but it's about love. Love. That's it. I mean, I can't say it any better. You know, I love that one quote by John Lennon that says, life is what happens while you're busy making other plans.
1: Right. Yeah. We think we got it figured out. And then life gives us a you know, a quick, like, hey, wake up, because that ain't where you're going.
0: Mm-hmm, absolutely. So, yeah. Yes, ma'am. Yes, sir. Yeah.
1: So if someone were struggling with PTSD or just with, you know, being down for whatever reason because they're going through a struggle, what would you tell them to do to the for the first step to get in a good place? What would you suggest to them?
0: Accept that you have an issue. Denial is always number one. Like, okay, I can handle this. I know because I did it. Be able to raise your hand. It's not weakness. It's strength to raise your hand. That's number one. Once you do that, then everything opens up. But if you don't know, but you know, we can't read minds. Once you do that, I think it's 988. If you feel like suicide, have a good friend, build your circle of trust. Have people that you can reach out to, you know. Heck, you reach out to me. You don't need to know me. All of us are here for that. But acknowledge that you have a problem. Una. Definitely. Be able to change, get the help you need, you know. And it's gonna be effing hard. Yeah. But it's better than the alternative.
1: Definitely.
0: That's what I would say. So yeah, acknowledge, seek the help. However that is, if you don't know, then you call somebody. You call, reach out to the VA. They are good, the vet center. But first, acknowledging I have an issue and reaching out to the VA. When I first got out, nobody trusted the VA. The VA has done a lot better. It's doing a lot
1: better. They have, yeah.
0: You know, so that's what I would say is acknowledge and reach out. Reach out to NBR, somebody here, anybody. We're all veterans. We know. And we're here to support.
1: Absolutely. And,
0: That's what I would say.
1: What's next for Jose in for the fall of 26 and into 2027? What do you got coming up? What are you into for these this next coming year?
0: You know what? I know it sounds corny. I was actually thinking of studying to be a chaplain.
1: Really?
0: Because how did that? Because of the hospice point, they always need a chaplain. So it's like if I can do that, you know. So getting certified as a chaplain. You know, and I've been thinking hard. I know it's a lot of work. Actually, pursuing my PhD.
1: Wow, that's so awesome.
0: You know, yeah, so those are, you know, the chaplain, but that's what I'm thinking, Terry, you know.
1: I love that. I knew you had something up your sleeve. That's why I asked. I knew you had something.
0: So real quick. So when I was teaching ROTC at a university, it was a liberal arts college. Everybody had their doctorate. And I had a smart but freshman who taken ROTC said, oh, you don't have a PhD, do you, Marcel Flores? I said, I sure do. I have a public high school diploma. Now drop and give me 100. Don't you ever challenge me. I'm a subject matter expert, yada, yada, yada. But that's right. I got a public high school diploma. I do have a PhD.
1: I love that. That's awesome.
0: Yes, ma'am.
1: Is there anything you want to put out before we get off the air? We got just a couple of minutes left.
0: No, I just want to say, Terry, thank you so much for having me here. And to my veterans, even to my civilians, you know, I would say the hardest job in the military is the military family. You know, even for the spouses and your veterans, you know, thank you. Thank you for everything you've done. It means a lot. We as service members, when we deploy, we're taken care of. I'm not saying it's easy enough, but you as the dependents, you know, family, it's a lot, you know. And if you have a friend who's a veteran, a family member, there is help out there. There is help out there when it comes to stuff like just get educated, reach out to any of us here, and we can provide you all the information that you need. So yeah, that's what I would say. Just and love. Give love back, you know. Yep. Just
1: give love. I love it.
0: Empathy and compassion. Yeah.
1: Well, it's been such a pleasure to talk to you, Jose. I'm so glad that you came on tonight, because I know we all feel a little more motivated and a little more in tune with, you know, how we can impact our own circle of influence, you know, how we can make a difference, because yes, I know ma'am. You're making a difference where you are.
0: No, thank you for that, Terry. Thank you for having me on your podcast. It's been awesome, stupendous. Thank you. And everything you do, Terry. Gracias por todo.
1: Thank you very much. This is Teresa Round signing off.
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6: 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Iran, Russia, China, North Korea, ISIS, Al-Qaeda. 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Our military should not be mistaken for our cable news gabfest show. We don't care what you look like. We don't care who you voted for. Who you worship, what you worship, who you love. It doesn't matter if your dad left you millions when he died or if you knew who your father was. You have to pay for the machine of lethal moving parts that you would be wise to avoid if you never get here. We will not be intimidated. We will not back down. We don't want war. But if you want war with the United States of America, there's one thing I can promise you, so help me God. Someone else will raise your sons and daughters.
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9: yes,
8: my
9: sir.
8: Boy?
9: What's happening, bro? How you feeling, man? Struggling a little bit, but we gonna make it.
8: Oh yeah, for sure, for sure. Hey, we're gonna welcome everybody into the show this evening, this Friday evening. We wanna welcome y'all into the show. Hey, y'all check us out on our platforms, Man Talk 133, everywhere, including iHeartRadio. Yeah, you know iHeart too,
9: yes,
8: 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Mantalk133.com, Facebook, us talking. So listen, bro.
9: Yeah.
8: Got a subject tonight, Doc, that hope won't make folk mad with it.
9: Okay. Rock
8: with it. You know, Valentine's Day. It's not what you think. It's not what you think, dog. It ain't what people really, really, really think it is. Mm-hmm. Right. So we're going to jump into it, Doc.
9: Okay, bet.
8: But the version, this version, ain't going to have no roses, no teddy bears, and no chocolate. Tonight, Man Talk 133 is asking a deeper question. What if Valentine's Day ain't really what you think it is, bro? After all these years, after all this money you've spent, what if you find out it? Would you want your money back, bro? Like,
9: I want my money back. I want all of it.
8: Yo, bro.
9: Yeah.
8: Yo, so check this out. These are some questions we're going to be asking tonight, yo.
9: Okay, bet.
8: Where did it really come from? Is it biblical? Is it romantic? Or is it just something that got rebranded over time? You know, you know how people take stuff and they rebrand it when it don't be good the first time? Mm-hmm. They take it and rebrand it and it be the same old sorry food just on a different wrapper. So that's kind of what this is.
9: Okay.
8: I hate I hate to bust the full bubble, but bro, you know, when I do the research, it come back how it come back.
9: Hey, it's what it is, bro.
8: You know what I'm saying? So let's get right into it, Doc.
9: All right.
8: Most people believe Valentine's Day is about love. They think it started with a saint, a Christian mortal named Valentine. That's how it's like Saint Valentine's, right? That's what they think. There were actually multiple men named Valentine in the third century. I'm just giving a little history lesson on the stuff that I researched. Okay. One was a Roman emperor one story says a Roman emperor banned marriages for soldiers, and Valentine's Day secretly married couples. He was eventually he was executed.
9: Okay.
8: Do that sound romantic? Not at all, right?
9: Not at all.
8: This is where it get interesting at. This is where it get interesting at, y'all. Before St. Valentine, it was a festival called Lupercalia.
9: Okay.
8: So in ancient Rome, around February 13th through the 15th, they celebrated Lupercalia. Now, Lupercalia was like it's a festival. As a festival would involve, it was basically a fertility festival, mm-hmm. where it involved animal sacrifices, rituals for fertility, men running through streets striking women with strips of animal hide, which believed to increase fertility. Mm-hmm. Did that sound so far? Did that sound like romantic in any kind of way to you? Not at all, right? All right, so
9: not at all. No.
8: But think about this, though. This is what we celebrate on Saturday. You know, the parties, you know, the balls, you know, the whatever they do, the big dinners. That's what this is based on. So as we keep going on later into this, tonight we're gonna see who rebranded it, how he rebranded it, and then is where it is right now. So it was when Christmas began spreading, the leaders didn't just eliminate pagan festivals, they just rebranded it. Mm-hmm. That's where Saint Valentine's entered into the picture. That's where he comes in at. So now we're going to go on down, Doc. We're going to go on down just a little bit more. Because this is where, and I think I may ask you this all fast. I'm going to ask you again. Give me your definition of what you think. After hearing that, what is what do you think Valentine's Day, what is your definition of?
9: Well, of course we were taught. You know, we were taught that it was love. You know, all through school. So a lot of people gonna look at that is what it mm-hmm. is, you know. Like I say, you know, I guess, you know, even me, even though I know it's, you know, it's more to the story.
8: Yeah. And so let me go, because I did so much research. I got like 2 pages of just stuff.
9: Okay.
8: So y'all bear with me as I go back and forth. And, you know, so I was talking about the Lupercalia. The fertility and the blood and ritual was happening in mid-February, and you know, all this other stuff that they did, right? So it wasn't about covenant love. It was about fertility rituals and sensual energy. The scripture says, lean not the way of the heathen. Mm-hmm. Jeremiah 10 and verse 2. So the early church, what they did was they didn't erase Lupercalia, they renamed it, they rebranded. So this dude here in 496 AD, Pope, I hope I'm pronouncing his name right, Gelius, mm-hmm. he rebranded it as Saint Valentine's Day.
9: Okay.
8: So this whole thing, it wasn't about romance. It wasn't about no cultural replacement. It was about cultural replacement. It wasn't about romance at all. So here go the question that we got to ask people.
9: Go ahead and shoot it to him.
8: If something starts in a pagan ritual, does renaming it sanctify it? Or does it just make it easier for you to accept?
9: I go with that. It'll make it easy to accept. That's what that is.
8: So you think about all these years, because I never did a dive on Valentine's Day or nothing like that. Mm-hmm. So you think about all these years, people really thought it was about love, about a little dude in a pamper with a bow and arrow shooting folk with...
9: Boy, you wild for that one. We said little dude with a pamper. Yeah, you right, though. That's what we were taught. You know, hey, all through school, you know, you got to bring your little Valentine's Day candy, your little gift cards.

0: Ephesians 5 and verse 11. Now, are we celebrating love or participating in something we never examined?
1: Yeah, bro.
0: We never examined it, bro.
1: Yeah, we definitely participating in something we never examined. Well, you know, with the information, the research that you got on your end.
0: Yeah.
1: Definitely.
0: So, let's move forward a little bit more, dog. By the 1300s, this guy named Geoffrey Chancer romanticized the date. He's the one that's, if y'all want to be mad at somebody, don't be mad at a man talking to him. Be mad at this dude, Geoffrey. He the one duped y'all years and years and years in the 1300s. So, fast forward to today, dude, it's a $1 billion industry from candies, flowers, and jewelry. It's a and you know what's the sad part about it is that these jewelry ads do these ads manipulate men with guilt to make them feel like, hey, you should get, if you don't get this type of ring or this size ring, man, they ain't gonna be good for you. She ain't gonna really like. So what they do? Max their credit cards out getting.
1: It's pretty much everything too, man. You know, if you don't get the, you know, you don't get the dozen of roses or the biggest box of candy, you know, or whatever, you know, like you said, you know, so it's almost like it's competitive out there. You know,
0: very competitive
1: with all this stuff like that. Yeah. Because like you said, like you just said, you know, you looking at the they are kind of making you, you know what I'm saying?
0: You went out, but you said they kind of do what now?
1: It's kind of competitive. I'm back.
0: Yeah.
1: Like, you know, even with, like you said, the type of, with the type of rings that you even, like you saying, the jewelry companies try to, you know, display, you know, to make you feel guilty, you know, like people that's getting rings.
0: Yeah. You know what they say? If you don't spend enough, you don't love enough. Mm-hmm. Like, you ain't spending at least $2,000-$3,000, or you ain't, you know, getting them a new car with the red bow on it. If you ain't getting four, five dozens of roses and the balloons that you can't even put in the car, they hanging out like the sunroof because you can't fit in there with you. If you ain't got all that, if some guys and girl, it's some guys that act like this too. So y'all ain't excluded. But think about it. If they don't get a certain amount of roses or get them sent to their job or whatever, somebody better not come home empty handed.
1: That's wild, bro. That's wild, bro. People have gotten so materialistic like that, man. This wild, man. You could take that money and do something else with it.
0: Yes. But you know, that's the thing. That's what I'm saying. Like, you know, we are we're in a materialistic society, and they want these things to put on Instagram and stuff like that. But the scripture said that y'all acting like that, for the love of money is the root of all evil. 1 Timothy 6 and verse 10. I didn't say it. So we're getting ready to go to a break. But I'm going to put this out there, and then you can answer on the other side. Is Valentine's Day about love, or is it about revenue? We'll be right back after the break, y'all.
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2: Opinions expressed in this program are those of the speakers and do not necessarily reflect the views or positions of any entities they represent.
3: Welcome back to Man Talk, yes, 133 with Shaul and Daryl. Hey, man.
4: Yep.
3: You know, before we went to the break, you know, just for the people that's tuning in, you know, we talking about Valentine's Day. It's not what you think. Don't get mad with me. I just did the research, and this is what I'm spitting out. You dig what I'm saying? Like, don't get mad with me. So, I don't want to mess up y'all teddy bears and y'all roses and y'all candy. None of that. I don't. Y'all Instagram reels on with me, but I'm just saying, we got to be honest about this thing. Are we gonna look at it as a pagan thing as we normally look at stuff and call it out, or we gonna do what the Pope did, rebrand it? I mean, what we gonna do? We gonna go with the rebrand, or we gonna go with the real thing?
4: You know, they gonna rebrand all day.
3: Yeah,
4: they gonna rebrand. Yeah. they gonna rebrand all day, bro. Hey, you ain't gonna cut them short.
3: Not at all, dog. I swear. You can't do it, dog. And you know what's crazy? You know that's real. I'm guilty of it. Gonna be guilty of it this weekend. This Saturday, Saturday.
4: Me too.
3: You know, tomorrow, whenever, you're going to be guilty of it. You know what I'm saying? So it's what it is. But I'm just saying, I still got to give y'all the facts. Now, the question that I asked before we went to break, is Valentine's Day about love? Was it about revenue? Whichever one you pick, expound on a little bit why you think it's what it is, dog.
4: Boy, that's a good question, but I'll say, as a whole, I would say it's about money.
3: Yep. For sure.
4: You know, even though, like you say, you know, I guess, like we going down to history, that's why a lot of people don't like to bring up history. Because, you know, it could uncover some dark truths. But not saying that I don't know why did they, I guess, like I said, you went back in your notes, why did they chose this day for us to show our love? Even though we should show it every day, but that's why I would say some people gonna say it's 50-50 for most people. They gonna say it's love, and then some people gonna say it's money, you know, monetarily. So you know what I'm saying? So, you know, they, like I said, they just pick this day, you know, for the spend all your money or whatever, you know, to get flowers, candy, cars or whatever. And if you don't get it, hey bros, guess what? You're gonna be on the couch.
3: Hope you got a comfortable couch. Hope you ain't got one of them raggedy ones.
4: Yeah, you know, it's what it is. So, you know, I would say monetarily, you know what I'm saying? Because, you know, you're going, you know, like, you know, it's such a high standard now. Like, people, they like you said, they want it for the gram, do it for the gram, Facebook, whatever, you know.
3: Yeah.
4: They want this, you know, this specific ring, gift, or whatever, you know, so.
3: Yep, for sure.
4: You know, it's outrageous now, you know what I'm saying? It's what it is, though.
3: But you know, man, me, I normally don't go against the grain. Mm-hmm. You know, but the facts are what the facts are, right? And the facts are is that, you know, I just gave it to him. The Pope, I'll make sure I pronounce his name right. Pope, Gelius the First, right? He declared February 14th as Saint Valentine's Day. Out of all the foolishness that, you know what? Just in case y'all forgot, let me. Lupercalia, fertility, blood, and ritual, animal sacrifices, priests cutting goat skins into strips, men striking women to promote fertility. This wasn't about covenant love, y'all. It was about fertility rituals and sensual energy. Now, with me saying all of that, I normally don't go against the grain, right? If it's what it is, it's what it is.
4: Right.
3: But in this case right here, bro, I gotta roll with the people. I mean, it's so much. Sometimes something can be so much ingrained in you that you gotta go with it.
4: Yeah,
3: you gotta go with your gut. You gotta. Hey, your gut telling you if you don't buy nothing, you're gonna be on that couch.
4: Yeah,
3: so you better go. Don't listen to me. Listen to me. What I'm saying, don't listen to me and not with my anger. The man talking to him said it was that guy Pope. I forgot his name. Go listen to it. He the one. It ain't even no real holiday.
4: Yeah. Hey, that's what I was gonna say too, bro. Don't listen. That man talk 133. We just unhashing the history. That's all.
3: That's all I'm doing.
4: Hey, you got to do, bro.
3: Because I'm sure getting right. I don't mean no harm. I know I got scriptures to back all of it up, but I'm telling you now, getting right. You know what I'm saying?
4: Yeah.
3: For educational purposes, you can take education you take it and just say, you know what? I think it's about love. I'm going to go show love. Or you can try to get around it. And when in 496 A.D., she like, boy, if you don't sit your tail down talking about some 496, you don't even know what AD mean. What does it mean? Anthony Davis.
4: No. Right. Yeah, exactly. That's what he be saying. Yeah, you right.
3: She's like, boy, if you don't sit your tail down, you know you're on the couch tonight, don't you? Listen to man. The whole like man talk got a couch for you.
4: Right. You know, the first Pope, he cleaned it up pretty good, didn't he?
3: Yeah, he did, honestly. He actually took it, and it wasn't about romance from the beginning, but it was like a cultural replacement. And when old Buddy came in, old Jeffrey over here, now Jeffrey was the one that really kind of romanticized it. And if I had time to do the research on it, I would have saw what he did, right?
4: Right.
3: To romanticize the date, to kind of make it where everybody on this particular day, we're going to get together and buy, we're going to spend billions of dollars.
4: Right.
3: You know, doing XYZ, you know what I mean?
4: Hey, bro, let them know what Jeffrey that was. We don't want them to get them mixed up.
3: Jeffrey Chancellor in the 1300s.
4: Yeah.
3: Yeah.
4: Yeah.
3: If y'all don't want to know how to spell it, it's spelled with a G. G-E-O-F-F-R-E-Y. I'm just saying, like, he romanticized the date.
4: Mixed up. You know, some people might take it and run with it.
3: Yeah.
4: Yeah.
3: And so you said revenue, and I'm with you. I'm kind of like, some people honestly really in their heart of hearts think it's about love. Mm-hmm. And they'll go to any...
4: Right.
3: distance to show that it's about love. No matter what, if I got to spend $10,000, that's what I'm gonna do. If I got to drop rose petals for 2 miles, I'm gonna do it. You know what I mean? So some people really do believe it's about love, but they bought into this whole thing hook, line, and sinker, bro. They bought into it because it ain't about love. Definitely is not about love.
4: Yeah, if you got a real significant other, wife, husband for the ladies or whatever, girlfriend, fiance, or whatever, if you got a real one, they gonna understand. They gonna know what time it is. Yeah, we gonna get them something.
3: Yeah,
4: you know, but like you said, you know, you spending tens of thousands of dollars, you know, dropping rose petals and all this stuff like that.
3: Yeah.
4: You know, the real ones, the real women gonna hit you in the head and be like, bro, we can take this 10 grand and do something else with that.
3: You ain't lying. Like, bro, you tripping right now.
4: Yeah. So don't get
3: straight up, you tripping.
4: Don't get fooled out here, fellas. If you got some of them out here that's willing to allow you to spend that type of money,
3: yeah.
4: They ain't for you, bro. I'm just gonna tell you like that right now. Cause when the money gone, they're gonna be gone.
3: For real. So let me ask you this question here. So what do you think about the men that just stand on their 10 and they just, I ain't buying nothing. I don't care who get mad. I ain't buying nothing for nobody. There's some guys like that. I ain't buying. I don't care about no Valentine's Day. It's one of them holidays that won't take my money. What do you say to them guys, dog? I guess they set in their ways. I don't really care. I don't guess, you know.
4: Yeah, man. I don't know how to. Those guys there, man, those type of cats like that, they just, like you said, they set in their ways, man, and they ain't really, you ask me, they ain't really centered within themselves, you ask me. You know, it's just like everything is a drag, you know, and, you know, like you saying, they probably feel the same way about all holidays.
3: Yeah, for sure.
4: You know what I'm saying? So they just, you just got some people that just like that.
3: Yeah, for sure. Even birthdays, I ain't buying nothing for nobody for birthdays or nothing. That's just how I am. I'm gonna stay like that. But hey, we ain't gonna finish it up. We're gonna jump back into this right back after the break, y'all.
4: All right.

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2: Opinions expressed in this program are those of the speakers and do not necessarily reflect the views or positions of any entities they represent.
3: Welcome back to Man Talk 133 with Shaul and Daryl, man. Thank y'all for joining the show this evening. So we talking today, y'all, talking today about Valentine's Day. It's not what you think. So during the break, I did a little quick research. I should have did it, but I did on my boy Jeffrey okay. Chancellor. So in the 1300s, right, this is what he did. This is how he manipulated people, right? And it grew into what it grew into now. So Chancellor wrote poetry connecting February 14th with birds choosing mates. That's what he did. So from there, courtly love traditions grew by the 17, 1800s, handwritten love notes, mass-produced Valentine's cards, candy companies, and flower marketing. And now what? It's a multi-billion dollar industry, dog.
4: Yes, sir. Billion dollar.
3: So that's how I had to do my research real quick. I ain't want to leave y'all hanging by my boy Jeffrey.
4: Yep.
3: You know, Jeffrey, he was the one that, you know, came and, you know, did all that. And that's how he did it. So let's define real love. Real love is not a Hallmark card with this lipstick on it, how they used to do kiss and put lipstick on it and spray it with perfume and all that. That ain't what it was about. This is what real love is, biblical love. Excuse me, y'all. Charity suffers long and is kind. 1 Corinthians 13:4-5. Y'all can read the rest of the verse. So now, this kind of love doesn't need February 14th. It don't need Instagram. It don't need applause. It's sacrificial. It's daily. Now, that's where some people get hung up at. Some people get hung on, well, I do this every day, so you should be satisfied that I do this every day. You know what I'm saying? And so you kind of like, I understand that, but you got to do it just a little bit extra. Well, I go pay the bills and I go to work every day and pay the bills. Now, what if she said the same thing? What if she flipped the script on you? Like, you go to work, well, she get up and go to work and say, like, you in between jobs and she cut you off in the bedroom. When you still feel obligated to the bedroom, you know what I'm saying? So you can't just say, because you dig what I'm saying. You can't.
4: Yeah, I feel you. Yeah. Yeah.
3: You can't do it like that. You got to, I mean, it's a day that they, you know, it's a day that the women have claimed as theirs. Because men don't really get too much about Valentine's. They just,
4: right.
3: It's another day. They're looking at the money they got to spend. And some men are really into it. Just like, you know, some people really into Christmas. They had the Christmas Santa Claus hats and all that. Wear the whole month of December.
4: Yep.
3: Everything you see, and they got the little hat on. It's the same thing with Valentine's Day, dog. Some people all in with it.
4: Yeah. And if you think the men ain't into it, watch tomorrow afternoon. See what happens. Bros getting off work about to kill each other trying to get them last minute gifts.
3: Yeah, and should have been out done it way before now. Like, well, you know what? Let's talk about that for a minute.
4: Right.
3: Men, I just got to ask the men, why y'all do that? Why y'all wait till like the last minute? Like, they be trying to find, it'd be so funny because they be trying to hit the little folk up on the corner. They got the little things that they done made. Mm-hmm. And it's last minute. So they know you need, if you here, you need it. So what they do, they give you like some little slippers, a bottle of shampoo, baby bubble bath, a little pack of candy, and something else. And they charge you like $50 for it.
4: Yeah. But you know, man, that is a good question, man. You know, why do we, well, should I say most of us? I'm going to just say we. as a
3: yeah, just ain't we.
4: Why do we wait to the last minute? That's a good question. I mean, it's always for me, if I'm doing some last minute, something like that, which when shopping is involved, it always seems like, you know, oh, I got time, I know what I'm gonna get.
3: Yeah.
4: And then when it's D-Day,
3: and it ain't there.
4: Go get it. Everybody's jumbled up together, like you said, something that you supposed to get ain't there. You knew you should have got that the other day when you saw it.
3: When you saw it, dog. You know, I think, and women, let me say this too, women. I don't, when they doing it like that, I don't think it's that they don't care.
4: Right.
3: I don't think that they don't care. I just think that, you know, like you just said, you know, you think you got time.
4: Yeah, we got time. You know, I can pick that up, anytime.
3: Anytime, you know, I got time.
4: And that's what it is.
3: And then, before you know it, the day of, you run around, and you can't go home empty handed. You got to find something. You got to fix. You got to try to figure out some type of a way to try to put something together. If you can't find one of them folk on the street, you got to find some type of way to put. If it ain't nothing but going to like Family Dollar and buy a whole lot of stuff and throw it in the bag. And then, you know, put the little stuff in it with a little card. You got to figure something out. You know, sometimes it's kind of, I'm just saying to the women, I don't think that it's last minute because they don't care. I just think that sometimes they just feel like I got enough time or, you know, this going to be here when I get back. Yep. Or it could be one of the things where they kind of like, hey, you know what? I got to wait till I get paid. And then they go run it. Depends on what their finances is like. Yep. You never know.
4: That could be true. That could be true too. But like I say, you know, a lot of times, you know, we kind of look at it like we just said, you know, we got time. You know, I can scoot back in here. I already peeped out the scene. So I can scoot back in here, you know, a couple of days later and I can pick it up. It's going to be here. You know, that's the mentality we got because, you know, we don't be in stores shopping all the time like women do.
3: Yeah. So for real. Yeah. And then too, you know, let me say this too. I know here's the controversial part about that. If you only act like loving one day a year, if you act like you really love somebody one day, is that really love?
4: No.
3: Or the performance? Like performance. You dig what I'm saying? Like, yeah.
4: Yep.
3: Because you got to show it more than just that one day. Mm-hmm. But you know what? I'm going to tell y'all what the women are going to do. I'm going to give y'all the game. They're going to take it. That's what they're going to do.
4: Yeah.
3: They're going to take exactly what you give them. They're going to be like, then what they going to say, dog? Thank you.
4: Yeah.
3: So I'm just saying, man, it's the way you got to do it, man. It's the way you got to do it. All right. Now, culture says if you're single on Valentine's Day, you're lacking. God says, I have loved thee with an everlasting love, Jeremiah 31 and verse 3. So basically, your value is not tied to a relationship. Some people get that mixed up, but they ain't got somebody about a certain time, you know, my clock ticking and all that. And, you know, they go into this whole panic. About, you know, well, I'm gonna be 50 and by myself, and I'm gonna do. Don't base all that on Valentine's Day,
4: right?
3: That's because
4: you got the wrong one.
3: Yeah, because Valentine's Day, as we just told you, ain't really based on true love anyway. Mm-hmm. We just choose it. This one, these ones, we just choose to look the other way, even though you got the history over here telling you everything. We choose to look this way because it's, you know, just more. It's more peaceful for you. Let me say it that way.
4: Right.
3: You know.
4: Yeah, like I said, you know, they end up, like I said, you end up being in a rush like that. Like I said, you end up with the wrong person.
3: Yeah.
4: Because you trying to match somebody else's energy. They've been together for years or however long they've been. And they looking all lovey-dovey for, you know, for Valentine's Day or whatever. And then you feel like you need somebody and you rush into something. Might not be what you think it is. So if you single on Valentine's Day, don't worry about that. you know.
3: Yeah.
4: Your time
3: will come. That's a fact. But you think about it, man. If you need a holiday to express affection, you might have some type of a problem, consistency problem with something.
4: Yeah.
3: Some is missing and you need to figure out what it is and fix it real quick.
4: Yep.
3: Especially if you are married and you're looking for that to express affection. There's one day a year, something wrong. So I'm just saying, bro, y'all just listen to what we say and just look the other way this particular holiday, man. Just do what I'm please do. And look, we're going to be right back. We're going to finish this up for real this time after the break, y'all.
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3: Welcome back to Man Talk 133 with Charles and Daryl. Tonight, we're talking about Valentine's Day. It's not what you think. But let's close with this, bro. Let's close with this. All right, my people are destroyed for lack of knowledge. Hosea 4:6. Now, this ain't about canceling Valentine's Day. It's about me and him bringing y'all awareness, you know, about what it's really, really about. You know what I'm saying? It's about bringing them. It ain't about, it's about celebrating like a covenant, a love covenant, a covenant of love. Like, for example, like we talked earlier, you know, do what you got to do. Mm-hmm. You know what I'm saying? Yeah. I mean, we know what it's about. I'm just telling you, and he's telling you, that there's a history behind it that you need to be aware of. That's it.
4: Yeah.
3: That's all I'm saying. There's a history behind it, bro.
4: Hey, man, you got, like I told the bros earlier, man, you got to do what you got to do, fellas.
3: Yeah.
4: I mean, you know, it's what it is. I mean, you know, even though there's always some history behind some stuff that ain't
3: popular. Yeah, for sure.
4: Yeah, that ain't popular, but it's the history.
3: It's what it is.
4: It's what it is, though. So you can't go in there, tomorrow night or Saturday or whatever and be like, hey,
3: yeah,
4: we heard the guys on the show. Man Talk 133, you know, they gave us the history, you know, like, you know, he, you know, hey, don't do that, bro. We like what he always say, don't try this at home.
3: Do not try this at home. Please don't. I'm just giving y'all history. Like, you know, it's like questions that, you know, you have, like, you know, mm-hmm. by knowing the history of it, do you feel like Valentine's Day is evil or is it neutral?
4: Right.
3: Now, which one do you think? Which side you lean on? Because the first part of it was straight up evil. I don't.
4: Yeah.
3: Is what it is.
4: So they came in and glossed it over. You know, I guess it kind of make it neutral at the best way they can or whatever.
3: Yeah.
4: You know what I'm saying? Because like I said, that first pope, I forgot his name, but.
3: Yeah, Gellius, I think, yeah, the first.
4: He had to do what he had to do to kind of like, you know, cover up the bad stuff. Almost like people always say with Thanksgiving.
3: They
4: present you the turkey for Thanksgiving, but we all know what happened on Thanksgiving.
3: Yeah, exactly. You
4: know, but we still ain't stopped buying turkeys yet, even though we know.
3: You know what's crazy though, dog? The biggest problem I think we're having is we've been commercialized. And we measure affection by like the price tag, social media posts, display of affections. Now, public displays, like, you know, hey, you know, but to me, that ain't real love. Now, if you got time in the game like we got 30 years and 25 in marriage and just been knowing each other 30 years and you got the amount you got in, yeah, you look past the price tag. Because if they want it, you're going to be like, you know, I'm going to go ahead and get that. But for the bros that's just starting out, bro, stop looking at the price tag. You got to use wisdom when you're doing that, because I can go and tell you right now, it's gonna be seasonal. That's the seasonal relationship you in, because once, like you said earlier, once the money dry, they say bye. That's it.
4: Yeah, man. I tell people, man, you know, you want, you know, like, of course everybody gonna get their, you know, their wives sniffing.
3: Yeah.
4: Something expensive, you know.
3: Yeah.
4: You know, they gonna get them something, you know, from time to time or whatever, but if you got one that demands, like, let's say like you can't spend no less than $1,000 or $2,000 on me.
3: Yeah, there's something wrong.
4: Yeah, it might be. If you already locked in with it on and being married with somebody like that, that's always about their money, you might be in trouble, bro. I don't know what to tell you, but
3: in the long run,
4: like you said, the new guys is coming in. If you got somebody that's like that right there, that's just like money, $2,000 here, you can't spend no less than this on me, you might want to weigh your options, dog.
3: For sure. I'm telling you, man, because think about this, man. Love is it ain't seasonal. It's sacrificial.
4: Right.
3: It's patient. It's daily. You don't need, for the people that's listening, you don't need February 14th to validate your relationship.
4: Right.
3: If you're single, you ain't less valuable. Right. You know what I'm saying? Exactly. You know what you're going to do? Well, you know what you're going to do? Say, like, Valentine's Day is Friday, so it's Saturday, Valentine's Day, right? You know what you're going to do? Sunday the 15th? The same thing you do any other day.
4: Yep.
3: Monday the 17th. And same thing that you normally do. And if you don't understand that, I can't help you. It's just what it is, dog. So
4: yeah, man, it is society, man. Like we spoke on it earlier, man. This society, man, is just so social media, you got them so pumped up, man. It's like, you know, everything they get, you know, it got to be for the gram or, like I said, Facebook or whatever.
3: For sure.
4: You know what I'm saying? Like, you got to show everybody that you bought her a car or, you know, or this big ring or whatever, you know what I'm saying? Like, you ain't got to show that. When they see it, they'll know it when they see it. You ain't got to, you know, broadcast that. So that make other people, now this girl, like, if you got somebody that's like that for the young bros. You got your homeboy got a girl that's like that. Now, when she get through hijacking him, now your girl gonna be looking at his, you know, his girl and be like, yo, what you gonna do?
3: Yeah, you gotta top that.
4: Yeah, you got, yep. It's all about competition, dog. So
3: you gotta top that, homie.
4: Yeah, young bros, y'all got to stand clear of that, bro. Or if you don't, you're gonna be miserable. I'm just gonna tell you. You know.
3: Now, you're right, 1,000%. I got some questions before we get out of here, though. If we remove marketing, if we remove the pressure, if we remove expectations, what do you think the love will still stand? Will it still show up? Would they still choose them if they didn't buy the expensive ring, the expensive bag, the expensive shoes, the expensive car, and the expensive? Do you think they'd still choose them?
4: No. No.
3: Majority, you know what I'm saying?
4: Yeah.
3: I think culture has taught us to perform love instead of living it. Like they acting like they in love, but they really ain't really in love. They just... Mm-hmm. As long as you keep the gifts coming, we good. Yeah. We good. So now, before we get out of here, I want to go back to the top, right? Because I want y'all to really understand what... Let me go back to the other side. Because I got two different things going on, dog. Right? Okay. So we're going to go back to this right here. Where am I at, bro? We're going to go to... this right here. I know you're tired of hearing this word, Doc, but we're going to say it again. Lupercalia. Yo, fertility, blood, and ritual. Animal sacrifices. Priests cutting goat skins into strips. Men striking women to promote fertility. Mm-hmm. It was about fertility, rituals, and sensual energy, y'all. Mm-hmm. It was nothing about love.
4: Right.
3: So I'm saying all this to say before we get out of here, if you love somebody, you love them. It ain't one particular day of the year that's going to determine whether you love them more or less. Mm-hmm. I think you personally, you know, if you get into say like a something blow up, y'all have a little big argument, you know, you're more apt to go through your phases, but you still gonna still love them. You know what I'm saying? But if you got that made up love, you're done, because it ain't what Valentine's Day was built on. It was never built on that. The Pope and Jeffrey Chancer is the ones y'all need to blame for. Don't blame Charles and Daryl.
4: Right.
3: Don't.
4: Like you said, man, it was so bad, man. Like I said, the Pope and the dude Jeffrey, they had to come back and, well, definitely the Pope, he had to come back.
3: Rebrand it. He had to rebrand it.
4: You know what
3: I'm saying? So this is a history lesson for tonight, y'all. Hey, y'all can do, I'm telling y'all what I'm going to do. I'm looking the other way on this one. I don't feel like sleeping on no couch and none of that. So hey, I'm looking at other. Plus, we've been doing it for so many years, where it's just like you kind of just like, it's just part of your makeup now. You know what I'm saying? It's part of your nature, your DNA.
4: Yeah. Hey, bros, we're gonna run this by y'all again. Hey, listen, fellas. You know,
3: talk to them, Doc.
4: We just doing history lesson and, you know, a little barbershop talk. But don't get caught slipping.
3: Do not do it.
4: Don't get caught slipping. You better go ahead on and get your Valentine's Day gifts tomorrow. If you ain't already got them, you better go ahead on and get them tomorrow.
3: And listen, and women, if he, you know, if he last minute, he ain't like he don't care less. And he got caught up. He lost track of his days, or he thought he had enough time to get it. You know what I'm saying? That's all I'm saying to y'all. Hey, thank y'all for joining Man Talk 133 with Charles and Dura. Hey, y'all check us out on all our platforms, man.
4: Yes, just sir.
3: 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Help me out, dog.
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3: 130. There you go. All of them. Hey, man, y'all shout us out. Y'all check us out, man. Hey, until next time, thanks for joining Man Talk 133 with Charles and Daryl. Until next time, we out. God bless y'all. Peace.
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10: 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I'm your host, Eva Fulton. In this show, we explore the incredible journeys of resilience, healing, and transformation. In each episode, we will sit down with individuals who have faced unimaginable struggles and turned their pain into power, heartbreak into hope, and their challenges into meaningful change and finding new purpose in life. Through candid conversations and inspiring stories, we will uncover how pain, whether emotional, physical, mental, or spiritual, can be the catalyst for profound growth and a deeper sense of purpose. 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
9: Hello, welcome everybody. So, weird thing, guess it was a gremlin, but happy Valentine's Day. Today is Saturday, February 14th, year of our Lord, 2026. And so the gremlin was, you know, here in my little studio thing on MBR, we have these intro and outro videos, and they are not there. Normally I hit play and it goes to the intro video, and I don't know where it went. I didn't take it out. So anywho, yesterday was Friday the 13th, right? So we'll blame it on that. So crazy. And there's something else not going live, I guess, on the MBR, the main MBR one. I didn't delete it. I don't know what happened. Weird stuff going on. Don't know what to tell you, folks. So I didn't change it. Whatever. We're going to go with the flow. So let me get, you know, this has been an interesting week. you know, we had the little quick shutdown. I had a nice 3-day work week, which was pretty cool. Got a lot of homework done yesterday. You know, and I wish today was actually good hiking weather, but I didn't get out on the trails because there's still quite a bit of snow and everything out there. And I just don't like hiking where I can't see the trail. So maybe in the near future, the next couple of weekends, I can figure out if I can get out there on the trail, if the snuff of the snow can melt. But then I've got some actually pretty busy weekends coming up. So, but I am booked. I'll cover more at the end of the show. I am booked through the end of March. Woohoo! So great guests coming up in the future. And I was in this neat challenge all week long for speakers. It was really kind of about, I guess, leveling things up. So it was, you know, part of it when you are, I want to say, a speaker or leader out there, you need to be fed too, right? What is kind of, where are the directions going with speaking opportunities? One of the recommendations was to have a podcast or a radio show. So I'm glad to know that, yes, I'm already doing that times three. And, you know, part of it is really then what is next. And I'm trying to not take on more than I can chew. I am still working on my PhD, but at least that is, you know, progressing pretty well too. Otherwise, just, you know, life is doing pretty well, and I'll be doing the show next weekend from Texas, so I'll be back home. It'll be nice to see the kids again, and I'm trying to think of what else. Everything else is going okay, so let me go ahead and pop over into the outline of my guests. So I have with me this week a lady that I met in a different, I think it was a different Facebook group for Christian content. I think it's how we met, Christian content creators. And, you know, it's nice when you meet other veterans or people who are in the military family. And Stephanie is a spouse or a former, you know, former military spouse. So here's the neat little rundown of who Stephanie is. She was spiritually born on August 6, 2022, in a powerful moment of surrender. She asked God to take everything she had and all that she knew in exchange for only two things: Jesus and peace. Her born again date is pivotal to her testimony. But Stephanie was born aflesh as the oldest child to two young parents in 73, and she first met Jesus at an early age. And even though she always knew Jesus as her protector and loved going to church and singing Bible songs, addiction and abuse darkened her childhood experiences and followed her throughout a difficult 30-year marriage to a military officer. After 48 years of trying to earn love and acceptance as an overachiever, holding on tightly to everything she thought was within her control, and navigating difficult times in silence with a forced smile, the issues in her marriage and the impact they had on her own identity finally took a toll as Stephanie hit rock bottom 4.5 years ago. She felt erased, as inconsequential as eraser dust, and was only one squeeze away of the trigger from the only thing that she really wanted, which was peace. Anxiety, depression, lust, manipulation, control, fear of abandonment, fear of rejection, insecure, accused, traumatized, a victim of porn addiction, alcoholism, and narcissistic abuse, which led to a distrust of all men, with a perpetual striving to be good enough, to be worthy of love, were all part of her story until she asked God to take it away from her in exchange for Jesus and peace. Jesus restores and redeems all things as long as we let him. And Stephanie went from talking about thriving instead of surviving as a military spouse to actually walking it out in faith, with a constant self-reminder that she had decided to die in August 2022, and now she believes that it's God's turn to have his way with her life. Stephanie awakens to each new day with the same drive that she always had within her. But now the drive is to heal, to learn about God's plans and purposes, to love fully, to keep shedding the layers of the world, to continue seeking freedom from the enemy, to listen intently to Jesus's instruction, to unify and connect the body of Christ in God's kingdom, and to walk fully in the Spirit. My interview of the week is Stephanie Ford.
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9: Hi, Stephanie. Welcome to the From Pain to Purpose radio show.
12: Thank you, Eva.
9: Yeah.
12: I wrote all that. That's quite a story, huh?
9: It is. I was getting goosebumps the whole time reading it. I just was like, I feel like I went, see, can you see this?
12: Yeah. And I was like, I have two tissues in case I cry again. But
9: if you do, at least you know you're in a safer environment. You can do that. You know, I know it's difficult sometimes being vulnerable, because that's what, I mean, I've been vulnerable, and this is my own show, right? But that's authentic. That's people know that, hey, gosh, if Eva's going through it, Stephanie's going through it, I'm not alone going through it, you know?

0: Bella's legs starts teetering, which, you know, is those chairs are pretty much indestructible. But if one of them starts, you know, rocking, we gotta straighten it up, right? Because mm-hmm. we're just getting unstable. And what I read in your intro that you wrote and sent me is that things were unstable from an early age. Did I miss the target on that? Or
1: nope.
0: Okay. Yep. You want to explain? You want to dive into that?
1: Yeah, I sure can a bit. I guess we're all inherit whatever we inherit from our parents, from their parents. And I don't know, what's mixing in my head is a sermon I'm going to give tomorrow, but really it's, you know, we get to be recreated and born again fully, and it doesn't really matter what we inherited. But yeah, when you inherit alcoholism, abuse, poverty, some of these things, until someone reaches a point of wanting to break that generational cycle, it just goes on and on and on until, I don't know, I assume the end of time, who knows? And I guess that I'm a generational, you know, curse breaker. And I didn't even realize it, because I had been following the patterns that were set before me by my parents, by, you know, my grandparents and all of that. So I thought I was doing better when I chose, you know, marriage at a young age, even though I was really just recreating what I had always seen modeled to me.
0: You were escaping.
1: I was trying to escape. Yeah. And by getting remarried, you know, by getting married at the age of 19, and my parents could say nothing because they had done the same thing, and his parents had as well. So
0: I can certainly identify with that myself. You know, it's funny. Mm-hmm. I was having a conversation with my dad this morning. I think it was this morning that I said, you know, it's funny how a lot of the things that are happening that we see somewhat controversial, I don't care if it's even talking about, you know, pot, that, you know, marijuana, that a lot of the people who are in the political leadership positions, they are the hippies mm-hmm. of the 60s that are in control. No wonder we're having the problems that we are, because they're not the Christian. Yeah, I know this is kind of going outside of your, you know, your story, but these are folks who had a very different, you know, experience than what we had. And so I think we're, as a society, and it's not really getting away, because it's the absence of God. The hippies mm-hmm. were not God followers. They didn't, you know, they did everything.
1: Right. Well, I think that it does bring up something in my mind, which is purity culture. And that is something that I grew up with. So because I grew up going to church and learning about Jesus and all those things, I loved all of that. I really, really did. In fact, I remember pushing forward to get my family to go to church, because my dad really didn't do church. That was not what he was going to do. And so to get my mom to take us, it was part of what I really wanted. But purity culture meant that I had to be perfect, and I had to earn love of Jesus. And so then when you also are faced with this desire to be loved, really that drove me into having sex at 17. And I, you know, I speak boldly to teenagers. They get really uncomfortable when I'm like, listen, don't have sex before marriage, because that'll mess you up. Because I know that that's what led me down the path of then getting married at the age of 19 to try to fix it, ignoring all of the red flags, because I already felt like God was going to give up on me because I had already failed. And so I think purity culture also was damaging, and I see that as far as religion and spirituality, there's a big

0: big difference. There's a huge difference. And I, yeah.
1: But I think part of the message that gets missed out of that is the lack of being able to understand how to give grace to ourselves, right? I
0: Right.
1: mean, if we know that we can know in our heads that God forgives us, but it's, I think, more difficult because I've endured it myself, is forgiving myself for making those mistakes.
0: Well, and when you've only ever experienced love because of what you do, not because of who you are, and you
1: Yeah.
0: have to earn love. Like I had a really misconstrued understanding of what love was, so much that at the end of the 30 years of marriage, I would regularly say, I don't even know what love is, because he would say, I love you, and then treat me awfully. And that's just not, there was a disconnect. And every time there was a disconnect in my life, it didn't sit right. But as a child, when you experience a disconnect, right, which comes the
1: Yeah.
0: same way from a parent who says, I love you, but then is mean or whatever, that disconnect makes you question what is real and what is.
1: Well, yeah, because actions speak louder than words. It doesn't, it that's like saying no, yes, the I can't even do it right. Where the head shakes, yes, no, it's no. Yes. Where it's a mismatch, your mind picks that up, but it doesn't make that connection. I don't know if it's a cognitive, it's not a cognitive thing. Maybe it's a critical.
0: Cognitive dissonance.
1: Yeah.
0: Yeah. And so I was
1: So.
0: always very aware of that kind of thing. But then somebody would say, like, for instance, I had discernment as a child, and I would know that certain people didn't feel safe to me. And yet someone would say, it's okay. You can take that, quarter from him. He's a nice man that goes to our church. And
1: Yeah.
0: my whole body is saying, I don't trust him.
1: You
0: And
1: can
0: yet,
1: sit on his lap and
0: yeah.
1: yeah.
0: And
1: And
0: it's,
1: you're and, yeah, and or the uncle that tickles you and they don't that's I'm not enjoying this.
0: yeah.
1: Don't torture me that way. We were kids and knew that.
0: Yeah.
1: We knew the difference.
0: Yeah. So I'm very tuned in now after having broken free from all of those things, and I'm reforming what reality actually is. Is that when someone says something, we need to give that space, we need to give that weight, because everyone can make their own choice for what they
1: Yeah.
0: truly want to do or not. And when you grow up in a place where there's communication is not direct, it's passive aggressive or manipulative, or condescending, you don't even know how to speak truth in a loving way. So I'm learning a
1: I
0: lot.
1: have found that that's when I clam up more.
0: Me
1: I
0: too.
1: withdraw into the shell and yeah, I don't go out. I don't speak. I just ask for like, God, can you give me some earmuffs so I don't even hear?
0: I love though that I finally so that was viewed as selfish, right? As a child, and even as an adult, if I were to withdraw or pull away, that would be perceived as selfish. And I was such a people pleaser that I never allowed myself to do that. Instead, I would just smile and nod
1: Go do
0: and
1: the poetry.
0: do, yeah. And in the process, inside, I was freaking out, but on the outside, I appeared poised or whatever. And so, in my journey of healing now, just the freedom to know what I need and how to get it. So how to like keep myself at peace, how to keep myself safe. And I retreat to the piano or grabbing my Bible and going sitting in the corner. And nobody, a lot of people don't know how to respond to that very well. But for me, it's important, and it's huge to be able to just get to speak, this is what I want to do.
1: Yeah.
0: And it's fine. I can choose that for me, and you can choose for you.
1: Did you see that as a military officer wife that you carried on some of those same skill sets because it is a skill set, right? It is a mask of sort that you knew how to navigate that space with that poise or persona that got you through, you know, some situations as a military officer spouse that you weren't trying to be in the military itself, but you have a role, you know, even on the spouse's side.
0: Big time.
1: Yeah. So how did you navigate that?
0: So like in high school, I was a perfectionist. You know, in my class, I was voted most likely to succeed, most athletic, neatest. What people perceived me as was hugely important. I remember my mom, well, I had an ulcer in like seventh grade, which most kids don't get that from so much stress. And so I was the type of kid, I would take my homework home, and if I had eraser marks, I would redo it. So I always had this intense type A personality and drive to do great things. So I got married young, and by the end of college, he had signed up for ROTC, which was good. We made that decision together. He was excited because it meant, you know, okay, here's what I'm going to do. This is my purpose. We'll have a job. And he was in the Air Force. So, but then the thing that threw me for a loop, which I wasn't prepared for, is I was very, very career minded, and graduated college pregnant with our first son. And when he was born in Altus, Oklahoma, and they, you know, hand you your baby, I just went, I'm staying home. And he went, what? Because I just did a complete, you know, 180. And I realized, like, this is my baby. I want to be the one to raise him. I don't want to drop him off at daycare center. And up until that very moment, I didn't know that myself. And so it really did stress and strain us, right? Because then all of a sudden, then we're at one income. And my mission then was my children more than anything else. And of course, then just supporting him and like, okay, let me help you with your uniform, pack your lunch, you know, whatever I can do to get you out of the door on time. But my purpose was so much so mother. And then every base we went to, it was also supporting him because he was not real secure. He was the youngest child. So I was the driven, like oldest child, whereas he was the youngest one, maybe struggling to find his way and in his identity. Right. And so I was always lifting him up and encouraging him and really trying to build his self-esteem. And until he maybe got promoted to captain and was deployed, I didn't really see that leadership in him. I saw just kind of a boy struggling to feel like he was good enough to understand, you know, why people were saluting him, I guess. But then I started seeing him transforming as an officer who was leading troops. But at the same time, I was raising the kids and I managed the house really well. I managed our finances. The entire household was ready to move in a moment. You know, resiliency was like bred into me from an early age. So that wasn't something I ever had to be taught. It was just like what you do when, you know, your spouse comes home and says, so we have orders to go to wherever. And you take one deep breath and you go, okay, you know, or I'm deploying next week to wherever. And again, you just take that deep breath and you go, okay, there's no, you know, there's no whining and complaining when you're a poor farm kid. So that was what I was made for. So what I loved was trying to build everybody up around me, the spouses and, you know, just trying to exist in that. But we had so many issues in our marriage from before we were even married, that just kept really haunting me. But they were things that I had grown up with. The alcoholism, the porn addiction, the narcissism was all like I had grown up around that. And so then when he expressed these things, I just kept trying to change it. And I was super, super controlling because I was, which is not a good thing, by the way, super bossy. But I tried to control everything and manipulate the end at the same time as I was going to church and Bible studies and trying to earn God's love, which I didn't even understand was what love was.
1: Yeah.
0: So it was messy.
1: But you were growing up at the same time that he was evolving too. So yeah. But I think part of one of the things that we had talked about before the show was this whole sense of identity. And how do you perceive what your identity was as the spouse? I mean, because typically that's, you know, I'm a veteran, right? Even from the military, that I was dual military until I, you know, we got divorced, and then I was just a single mom. Mm-hmm. But he had that spouse label as well, you know, because okay. he got out before I did. And that, how did you see your, you know, you, I'm going to use that mask, you know, reference. How did you identify who you, Stephanie was beyond being the spouse and a wife and a mother?
0: Well,
1: if you didn't have your own career, you know?
0: Yeah. Right. Cause it was weird because, you know, I was a prior 9/11 spouse. And so not everybody now has that same experience, but you know, by 9/11, that was our second base. And so I was used to coming on to the, in the gate and my car would get saluted. So I got saluted and called ma'am before it was anything I had ever grown up with. But I, at the same time, I never was one to ask for help. And so to have people treat you with respect and kind of like with kid gloves as an officer spouse, it was really strange to me. It was also strange to like understand the pecking order of the pilot spouses. And my husband was not a pilot. And so it's like your whole scope of who could possibly be your friend got really, really narrow all of a sudden. And in my world,
1: I'm Army, right? I'm an Army veteran. So you're Air Force, right? Yep. You're Air Force spouse. Yep. How was it different for, were the pilots prima donnas? And so their wives got the prima donna treatment as well?
0: Yeah.
1: Or so diva treatment?
0: They would turn their nose up at me because they would get flight pay. They had more money. And so I was not a pilot's wife and I wasn't an enlisted wife. And so then you're like, okay, you're a junior NCO wife or you're a, you know, it was just very strange because you were supposed to be friends with the officer spouses, not with the enlisted spouses.
1: Right.
0: And so the whole rank-based spouses thing, even though we didn't wear spouses, that was one thing that I saw throughout the entire time that
1: the spouses wear their ranks of their husbands.
0: Absolutely.
1: Yeah.
0: Absolutely.
1: I've seen it at the commissary. You know, you can tell who parks where, and you know, you see the lady with the, you know, name brag, diva bag that she parked in the officer spot. And you know, she didn't serve. I'm sorry. You can tell she didn't serve, but she's parking in that flag officer spot wearing his rank at the commissary.
0: And by the time you get to squadron command and group command, you are in this small, you know, like colonels, lieutenant colonels, you know, you're in those spouses and everybody, it felt to me kind of like high school where I didn't fit. I just didn't feel like I fit because everybody wanted to talk about shopping and going out to eat. And I just didn't. And I was like, would anybody want to talk about something real? Because what I'm passionate about is like psychology and faith and like neurotheology. Oh, I geek out on that kind of stuff. So I wanted to talk about real stuff, like raising your kids and what it was like to be a real person, not shallow stuff. And I was never like that. And I also felt kind of like I was faking it. Like I had to fake it in order to fit in that world, because I'm like, they don't really know that I'm just a poor kid.
1: As you're talking, you know, I'm sorry, I'm smiling and I'm having this vision. This is like, you know, one of those TV shows. Why is there not like the military spouses' wives TV show? Mm-hmm. You know what I'm talking about?
0: Yeah.
1: Like the Atlanta or New York, whatever, you know, wives. Like what?
0: Yeah.
1: I can just imagine. That's what I'm envisioning as you're talking, is this, you know, wives club.
0: Yeah. So the one thing that I really did enjoy was getting to work with and mentor and encourage, because I've always been an encourager, the younger spouses, the enlisted spouses. But, you know, like Kalief Wright, he became the top command chief in the Air Force a few years back. They even called him Enlisted Jesus. Well, the cool thing is we had been assigned to two bases with him, in McConnell Air Force Base and then at Ramstein. And I hope he's watching this, because he really, really impacted me. Him and General Moore, General Richard Moore, who retired at like 3-star general. But their leadership was unlike a lot of the other leaders. And Kalief would sit down at the table and he would say, "So what do you want me to bring to DC?" I remember him talking to me at Ramstein. He said, "Stephanie, what do you want to bring to DC on behalf of the spouses?" And I said, "What I really want is for the spouses to be able to all know that they are mentors. From the moment that they are in, they are mentoring someone." And enlisted spouses need the opportunities to learn how to be a proper and good leader instead of just the officers getting it. Because as officer spouses, we had from day one, and we were given, it's like we were being groomed for leadership, whereas the enlisted spouses weren't. So by the time that they became chief spouses, then they were given these opportunities. Well, by then they had already been either usually soured to the military because they were never allowed to be leaders, or the disparity of them having to have a job in order to have enough money for their family versus me, who is,
1: or they just divorced out of the life period.
0: Yeah. And just checked out. And so you end up with a bunch of people that are actually assets and resources that could be used to improve the entire military base system. And they're just, it's wasted. And it's wasted by the mentality that the military says, like, you know, we give you orders. We don't, you know, assign you a family. We give you a uniform. We're not giving you a spouse or whatever.
1: Yeah. Wanted you had a family, we would have issued it to you. That's the saying that I heard in the Army. So
0: and it's not helpful.
1: Yeah, it's not. You know? No, I agree. So fast forward. So you had marital issues.
0: Yes.
1: I don't know how much you want to talk about that, but you know, how did that evolve then?
0: Well, I guess I'll just say that if my ex wouldn't have retired from the military when I decided I was done moving the family around and I wanted to be back in Minnesota, if he would have stayed in and stayed away and deployed and all that, we'd probably still be married to this day. So I think the things that it takes to like be a good military family aren't always the same thing that, in fact, I think they kind of work counter to being a good family. We didn't really have those skills to be a good family and actually work together. I knew how to take care of the family and manage that and keep things going on the home front. He knew how to be a good military officer. We did not know how to come together as a good marriage.
1: Yeah.
0: And so I've heard that before.
1: Yeah. I mean, so you're not the first. I mean, but it probably was true with my first marriage as well, you know, but he had gotten out, you know, so, but I hadn't gone anywhere. We moved from Fort Stewart to Fort Hood, but he had gotten riffed out as an E4. Mm-hmm. So I just was doing my thing. I gave up orders to go to England, by the way. That was the one thing that I regretted, that I didn't like, was that he made me give up orders to England. Then we got divorced and I went to Germany.
0: Yeah. Yeah. And I think we moved so much as officer spouses all the time that was hard, because every time I would come into a new, in fact, it helped to, so it both was a benefit to me and a hindrance, because one thing that I would tend to do for myself is I was very resourceful and I still am, but I loved figuring out all the resources on the entire base, right? And then that entire region in that area. And then once you know all the resources, you know how to get all your needs cared for. And then I would know how to share that with others and all this. But at the same time, I would take on more and more and more and more, because being a perfectionist and type A, I would just
1: can't say no.
0: Right. And I viewed myself as a plate spinner, and I was just constantly like spinning plates on stage, trying to look like I can do this. I'm a superwoman. And I don't know what I thought that being a superwoman like was going to do for me, but that's,
1: I've been guilty of that too. So don't worry. You know, I'm still guilty of that. But then I had somebody ask if I wanted to join a board last week, and I was like, I'm sorry, I can't take on anything else. You know, but my word for this year is intentional. So I can't, just because I'm asked to do something does not mean that I have to take it on. It's an honor, but if God presents a different opportunity and it aligns with what he wants me to do, then I might say yes to that, you know?
0: Now I'm learning to take absolutely everything to prayer, because he's worked me through a season where he told me no. He told me no to many things. And when you're like, you don't argue with God, a lot of people just ignore him and they don't actually ask. I've done that before too. Like, I don't want to know what God thinks, so I didn't ask. But when you ask him and you know God says no, then you need to be obedient. And so when he tells you to drop everything, like I had a whole season where I had nothing on my calendar, zero. And I was a Google Calendar queen. I remember fitting everything in, and I listened to a person in Belgium, and she really resonated with me. She was like, you've got to build in cushion for God. Otherwise, how can he do things in your life? And so I thought I'd be doing good if I had 10 minutes between this appointment and that appointment, you know? And now what I do actually is my whole calendar belongs to God. Mm-hmm. And then if he signs me to something, then that's what it is. And so really for me, it's healing and growing and learning. And I do that with collaboration from others. So I have a lot of different groups of amazing people that God has brought into my life. And that is,
1: I know you even prayed about whether you're going to meet with me, you know, and so I guess I got the pass. I got the pass from God.
0: God said.
1: So let's talk about your born date. What was so critical about August 6, 2022? I guess you had this different, you know, had a special day, special appointment with him.
0: Oh boy. Yeah. Here's where the tissues might come in. We'll see how well I do.
1: Okay.
0: For the couple years leading up to that point. So this was after military retirement in 2018. We came back here, August of 2018. And then of course, COVID hit. We were working for the same company, a mental health company, both from home in the same house. We even for quite some time had a triad of leadership, which, oh my goodness. So he was CEO, I was COO, my brother was the chief medical officer. And it was tricky. You add that to that, like his depression and alcoholism, my over controlling everything because I trusted nothing. nothing. I got to a point where I just, it was Christmas Eve of 2020, I believe. And I remember looking at the Christmas tree lights and just crying because I loved Christmas so much, you know? But there was such an emptiness in that moment of that I knew I couldn't keep doing the way that I'd always been doing. And I just didn't know what the purpose was. I was finally back to home. I was back to where I wanted to be. Gorgeous house on the lake, which God thankful we still own that. I own that with my new husband now. And it's gorgeous. I love it. It's in the country. We've got a horse pasture. We've got a hot tub, room for hammocks. It's just completely peaceful. But at that point in my life, it was not peaceful. Yeah. It was not peaceful here. And so I decided I needed to start speaking up. I was like, I am not going to stay silent anymore. And when you're going from tolerating and staying silent for everything to suddenly finding your voice, a lot of things get drug out, you know, like a lot of the traumas start coming out. And my dad's across the street, and that my issues with him, my issues with my ex, all of that just started coming forward. And I checked out from the family. I said, I'm not cooking a meal again. And I pretty much didn't. I bought food if they put it on a list, but I didn't cook. The kids were all old enough. By then, the older two had moved out. We had two girls still at home, and they were old enough to kind of take care of themselves. And I just checked out. I joined a support group. A friend of mine was a therapist, and I asked her if she was doing anything. I said, I need to have people I can actually talk to and be real with. And she said, well, I want to start a support group. And she started a support group for porn addict wives. And I was like, well, that's one of his issues. And so there we went. But that took about a year and a half of just working through all this trauma, all this stuff that you have like built up. And by August of 2022, I was just really empty. And I really felt like if there was a piece of paper representing my life, I had let other people draw me and erase me and draw me and erase me. It's like I had no control over what was actually on the paper as I knew to be me. And I had no idea who I was. But what I saw when I looked down at this piece of paper in my mind was an erased drawing of just eraser dust. And I had no idea what was underneath it, but I felt completely worthless. Like if one person just decided I'm gone, they would just blow it and I'd be gone. And so that day, yeah, I grabbed the gun, which we had never had a gun in the house before all those years. And I put the clip in it and I took it down to the basement and I just was, I just wanted to be done. That was it. But it's hard to tell the story without wanting to like I don't want to drag my ex through everything because it wasn't just his fault.
1: Yeah.
0: He says he did what he was trained in the military to do, which was when I walked out to the garage, he took the gun from me and laid it down. That part I believe he was trained to do. However, one thing you can't train into people, even military people, is compassion.
1: Yeah.
0: And there was no compassion. So how do we do better with our military? I think that we need to make sure that they know who they are. Who they are in the Lord is what I want for everybody. But you can't drag everybody down that road. But when you break them down and build them back up as a military soldier, and then they're released into the world as a retiree, as a veteran, they go through such a hard time there because everything they ever identified with as the being themselves is gone.
1: Yeah.
0: And suddenly they're
1: I certainly identify with that.
0: Yeah. And then they're just left trying to rebuild who they think they are, and it just doesn't work very well. And so then you end up with alcoholism and suicide and domestic abuse and all of these things. And so I don't know. So the most sensitive way I can say that is just, he didn't know what love was either, I think, because obviously that he didn't know how to show me love, but because he didn't show me love, it actually showed me that I was released. Because then when I went down into the basement again without the gun, I still wanted to die. I still didn't want to be here. And I was mad at God because I was still here.
1: But clearly you're still here because you do have a purpose, right? You are here. I mean, this is a perfect pain to purpose story, right? That you've gone through, that there is a physical sense to it. Even if you didn't get physically injured, there is a physical sense to it because of all the tension you hold in, the anger, but that blends into the mental and emotional side, which goes into your spiritual side. But what I'm hearing, that it's literally the spiritual side that has helped even those chair legs back up. And God said, "It's all right, Stephanie, I'm going to hold you in this chair and you're going to be safe. Just rest in me for a while. Let me hold you."
0: Right. Even superhero Stephanie. Yeah. So superhero Stephanie had to die.
1: so that I would realize. Which sounds like not necessarily a bad thing. I've been there too, you know.
0: Yeah. No, it needed to go. And I've been broke of a lot of pride. It's funny how many times that comes up, and delivered from fear, and just really trying to like write a line with who did God create me to be. And with all that I've gone through, I know that a lot of that was because of the choices I made. I chose to put my spouse before God. I chose to revolve around him and his career. I chose to revolve around the kids, right? I chose to do all of these things instead of putting God first, because I didn't know how.
1: You didn't understand the alignment.
0: And I didn't really understand who God truly was. Honestly, yeah. I knew him from a church, you know, like it's a very boxed view of who God is. And he's much more powerful than that, because when he awakened me then, when I was screaming at him to do something with me, I pictured him taking me out of that basement, leaving my clothes, not leaving my clothes, I'm not sure which, but just disappearing, because I knew he had the power to do it. And that's what it takes a faith like that, to know that God can do whatever he wants. And so when I did that and I said, take it all I want is Jesus and peace, it was like I saw every single object in my whole house just disappear, and I didn't need it. I realized I didn't need it. And if I have nothing else and I have Jesus, which is peace, now that I realize I actually traded it all for one thing, it was worth it. So now every single thing, that's why I pray about every single thing rather than just going my own way, because I spent 48 years doing my best to go my way.
1: Yeah. Well, I think society kind of teaches us that, because it's absence of God. That's, you know, what mainstream whatever wants us to do. I think I've seen the poster, I don't know how many times, where it's the upside down, I have on my screen over here, this mountains, but it's everything's upside down. The biggest mass of the glacier is underneath the water, and you just see this little bit up here poking out, but everything's upside down. And that's, it's all pointed the wrong way. God's saying, no, I want you, me front and center.
0: Absolutely. And when you've finally seen, you know, when you've seen what I see, like now,
1: yeah,
0: I've seen miracles. I've seen him do physical miracles in front of my eyes. And he shows me in dreams and visions, and every single night I have this stuff. But the things that you learn when you finally do that, like, it's so powerful. And I want to tell you, so a recent Facebook post, I wrote this, and this was like yesterday, actually. In a culture that thinks freedom is gained by saying never surrender, how much more powerful is the true freedom of full surrender to gain our soul in Jesus? And so the concept, yeah, and the concept of like building resiliency into people and never surrendering, we think we're building iron, but truly, unless you teach people that actually have faith to have a faith in the God instead of the military first, mm-hmm. they can take, Jesus is portable. Dude, you can take him out onto the, and that's what people need. Battlefield.
1: Yeah, yes. there are no atheists in the foxhole. That's the saying from World War II, I think it was. And they didn't ever know who actually said it. They thought it was a newspaper writer that had said it. But there are no atheists in the foxhole.
0: You know, but he was always my last resort. God was always like, okay, no, I'm fine, God. I'm fine. I can do this on my own.
1: Got this. But that's society teaching us little g, we are little g God, and not thinking about God first.
0: Right.
1: So tell, we only got a few more minutes left. You have a nonprofit? You have a website you want to talk about? Let's drop that in the chat.
0: Yeah. Well, I did it on the private chat to you.
1: Yeah, I got it.
0: I guess I would just say, yeah, God has called me to be a voice on social media. So I'm on Facebook and Instagram as Stephanie K. Ford. Some of the things get on identityfromjesus.com as well. And I have some of the sermons I've preached. And if there's a link to this, I'll put it on there. I've had a couple of interviews now. But I want to be a voice that is love and grace. Mm-hmm. to people, and authentic, because there's no more hiding. I'm not going to hide anymore. Yeah. And I love that. And I think that's where the freedom has come for me, is just no more hiding, good or bad or ugly. I'm not going
1: to
0: hide.
1: I told that to her. I met her at a conference about 15 years ago, and I private messaged her. And I let her know that Jesus told me I needed to tell you no more hiding.
0: Right.
1: She was larger at the time, but and she was beautiful. I could see this beautiful spirit. God lets me see people's spirits and what's in their heart. And she would take pictures, but she'd make sure that people were in front of her, blocking her, so they would only see like her face. And I was like, God wants you to stop hiding. You are beautiful the way you are. And she's done some transformation in life, and I've seen her evolve, and she's just radiantly beautiful. She's doing well. And I can look back and I feel like I did my part. God saying yes. I get the goosebumps. God saying yes. Yeah. You messaged her and she heard it, right? She heard that. It's hard to be that voice. When I was praying with these two ladies at the Y week and a half ago, because I've been looking for them when I've been back this week and I haven't seen them. I was even at the Y this morning and I didn't see them. So hopefully I'll get to see my friend and her daughter again. But, you know, God will put it on me to talk to them. And so I do, you know, it's uncomfortable sometimes because society kind of, you know, does this thing about you should shrink. You should be quiet. Don't say that stuff, you know.
0: Uncomfortable is my new friend. And I just want to say, for healing, leaning into the uncomfortable, because every emotion, God is giving it to us for a reason. So I lean into every emotion now with complete curiosity and say, ooh, what's that? Is that something that needs to be healed? Is that something I need to let go of? What is that uncomfortable?
1: So yeah.
0: I love that. Yeah.
1: But I want to, so I'm going to say this, your website is Identity from Jesus. And I thought that that was interesting that you had said, you know, you told me what it was, that identity is kind of your word right now. And I was like, well, that's interesting because I heard identity several times this week. So that was confirmation that, you know, I think part of it is us understanding, yes, I'm getting the goosebumps again, that, you know, it's uncomfortable for us when we get out of the military and understanding, what is my identity? Who is Eva? What does Eva like to do? Because right. I can identify with what you're talking about with your ex-husband, because we spend so much time serving the military. And I when I got out, I took that hat off. Well, I was kind of familiar with the mom hat. I had two boys already. But mm-hmm. I had just gotten remarried, so now I'm putting wife hat on. So I'm managing those. But oh, by the way, the family said, don't identify being in the military anymore. Get rid mm-hmm. of all of your uniforms mm-hmm. and don't go to the VA. And mm-hmm. I was like, well, so now I feel like I'm in isolation. I felt like I was walking through the forest blindfolded and now navigating society, and everything just felt very foreign. I didn't understand about how do I behave in a civilian job. I don't even know what to wear, quite frankly. Give me a uniform, you know, give me a uniform, please. It's difficult, you know, yeah. I get it.
0: Which is why we have to know who we are at the core, and at the core of ourself, our essence, our spirit, our soul doesn't change. You know, God yeah. created that from before we were even born. So the more we know that, then the rest of the stuff is just hats or clothes. It's not really our identity. It's just who we happen to be at that moment in life. Yeah. Otherwise, as you age, you know, every chapter is a new thing. So
1: I think probably the one thing that the military could get better at is helping people at least find some kind of hobby or something that they could carry from active duty to mm-hmm. post-military as some kind of a transition that, you know, they like to fish during, they can fish afterwards. It's their go-to. That's something that's normal. I'm just using that as an mm-hmm. example that could help the continuity of things. But we're running down in time. I've got to make a quick switch to upcoming guests. I'm booked up through the end of March. My no-show is for my birthday on the 20th. I'll be in North Carolina, though.
0: Happy early birthday.
1: Yeah, thanks. So Elaine Davidson from North Texas. She's got quite the interesting story. So she's going to talk about some you know, abuse stuff as well, family situation, evolution of things. How does that affect business? She's not a veteran, but she is she's a big fan of veterans, has supported the veteran community in North Texas. So when her story came out, she posted, I was very happy to ask her. And she said, of course. Steve Morgan has a nonprofit. He's a new good friend of mine. And, so he's got something to share. Julie Austin she's planning her transition out of the military. She has the dog tags to ownership. I think it's the right name of her podcast. She's a co-host on Dog Tags to Ownership. John Davis is going to talk about being an expat. I'm kind of excited to hear his whole transition to the expat side of things. And then Paula Yost is going to help us with learning how to advocate for our children better when it comes to talking to doctors. And I think that's, you know, a big thing. I've had to do that myself and learn how to advocate for my daughter going through some of her own health experiences. So, you know, it's important for us to learn how to have our voices, and I'm glad to help give veterans a voice and do that. So thank you all for joining the show this week, everybody. See y'all next Saturday. Thank you for joining MBR. Bye.
0: Thank you.
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0: The people have spoken.
1: Austin Riley, who's, you know, he's not playing anymore, but when he was, 1.8, still had 128 strikeouts. That was months ago.
0: And we're back for another season to deliver.
2: From a fantasy perspective for next year, he's going to be a top three shortstop again. Probably, you know, second round. I think a mid-second round is about where he should go.
0: Have your drink ready.
1: Then you hold off, wait, and you hope that Perdomo's there for you in the fifth or sixth. But if he's not, then your entire strategy just shit to bed.
0: And prepare to be entertained.
2: Guys like Riley Green, Spencer Torkelson, you know, those guys need to also perform. Gary Carpenter, in the heat of the moment. And those guys, all three of those guys I just listed, are all streaky guys.
0: Welcome to another season of Bourbon and Ball.
1: I'm Doug. Mikey V from Clearwater, Florida over there. Finish your drink. Go to bed. It's Friday night. Have fun, guys. Take care. All right, man. Another episode, Mike. Thanks for joining us. Show 76. Man, third season going strong here in this early fantasy year. Again, I'm Doug. That's Mikey V over there, my lifelong friend from Clearwater, Florida, coming to you. So yeah, this is Bourbon and Ball. A lot of people always say, why bourbon, why ball? Well, we've been playing fantasy baseball now for 21 years, believe it or not, which is kind of wild to even think about. And it's been an ESPN head-to-head points league format. And of course, if you're a top 10 hitter or pitcher in that format, you're pretty much a top 10 in any format at that point. So, you know, a lot of the stats we give you are specifically from that league. But again, like I said, I mean, a lot of that stuff does carry over. Plus, if they're hot and they're going good, then you kind of want to know that stuff anyways, right? So that's the ball portion of Bourbon and Ball. The bourbon portion, well, it's pretty simple, right? We drink our bourbon. I got a nice full glass again today out of my Bourbon and Ball bourbon glass right here.
2: Hey, nothing wrong with a healthy glass, Doug.
1: And yeah, and of course we're coming to you from Patriot Radio, Military Broadcast Radio. We're streamed on Roku as well. And of course, with all that military affiliation, we have our own. So for myself, I was a paratrooper for over 6 years in the Army. I got jumps in Ireland, Germany, the Netherlands, and over a year in Afghanistan.
2: Yeah, my father was part of the Air Force during the Vietnam War, and my grandfather was a medic during World War II. So a lot of connections there as well, Doug.
1: Awesome, man. Good stuff. Man, can I tell you what a week it has been as far as like everything that's happening, you know, besides the fantasy baseball aspect of it, just like coaching and baseball in general, it's been wild, right?
2: Yeah, we haven't talked in a minute. Obviously, we catch up every week, but we haven't caught up on like the big news that really dropped over the weekend.
1: Yeah, and let's just kick that off, right? Let's take it around the league, man. Go around the league. Let me pop up the picture to this first headline here, and you'll recognize who it is right away. There he is, the former Red Sox manager Alex Cora. So you know, just about a month into the season, the Red Sox already make headlines, and probably not the ones any team really wants to make this early in the season. But you go out, they beat the Baltimore Orioles 17-1 last Saturday,

0: You got me back?
1: There we are.
0: I got some connectivity issues down here in the cave today. So 17-1 Saturday afternoon, a couple hours later, they go out and they fire their manager, Alex Cora. Not only do they fire him, they fire five other members of his coaching staff, which include their bench coach, hitting coach, third base coach, assistant hitting coach, and their hitting strategy coach, whatever that is. And then they reassign their game planning / run prevention coach, Jason Varitek, which he declined the move, which, you know, kind of I think that's a loyalty move myself. You know, he's a loyal guy to Cora, and he's always been a loyalty guy. It's Jason Varitek. He's the captain, right? I actually was a little surprised that Andrew Bailey stayed on, the pitching coach. I was very surprised that they stayed on, but man, what a shakeup, right? We all know Red Sox, last place in the East, just got swept at Fenway by the Yankees. And, you know, as a team as a whole, they really do look flat. And I guess for this, honestly, I really think, can Craig Breslow just fire himself? You know, he assembled the team. And I know on the show, Mike, me and you have constantly said, you know, hey, you address the staff, but what are you going to do with the offense, right? You traded Devers. You unloaded that entire contract, which kudos to you. He doesn't look good at all. It kind of looks like a win, right? You couldn't sign Bregman because they didn't want to budge on that that demand. I forget what it was. What was like an added year to his contract, or and they didn't want to do that. So, okay, whatever. I get it. But now you have yourself no middle of the order bet. You kind of set yourself up for failure, right? Because I mean, this team, we say it every almost every week, there's really nobody that screams like, you know, power middle of the bat type guy, you know. And not only that, this entire situation, you're now hearing like chatter that Cora and Breslow, they've been at odds for a while, and then after being swept by the Yankees, that kind of brought everything to the forefront, and they had this big argument, you know, going into that last game on Saturday. Listen, I'm saying as a team, their record is just as much an administrative issue as it is a coaching issue. And the fact that you're going out there and you're firing your coach, honestly, as a fan, I could care less, because you need to make yourself accountable as well. You're the one that's doing all this wheeling and dealing. And the record shows that. You know, if he went out there and said, listen, we're trying to do shakeups, we're trying to light a fire under these guys, you know, and yeah, part of that does kind of fall on me as well. But Cora's out there. He's the day-to-day guy with these players, and that's the route we went. And, you know, you kind of explained that you do have a hand in it. I would respect that. You know, you take the ownership. But the fact that you didn't take any ownership, the fact that you were like, you know what, it's all them. Let's just fire them. Let's just clean house. You know, and now it's coming out that – Theo, who is a minority owner of the Red Sox, Theo Epps being the old GM, he might have had a hand in that as well. And we'll talk about another coach next. But I mean, Mike, what are your thoughts on all this? Right, like you said, we haven't been able to talk about it. What are you thinking? Like, what is your idea behind all this?
1: I mean, a lot's unpacked, but I think ultimately what I thought about the whole thing was it was tough timing. I mean, they're losing. It's early in the season. If you make it early.

0: forward with this younger baseball team. You know, sometimes you need a new voice in that clubhouse. You know, that team has a lot of young guys. And Alex Cora is more of your win now type of manager. I don't think the Red Sox are even in that position anymore. So I think Alex Cora sounds like he's going to take the rest of the year off. Sounds like he's going to find himself a nice landing spot on a very competitive team. He's going to be a highly scouted guy this coming offseason. Teams will build around that. I believe that. So with the whole thing with Breslow, though, I don't know. I don't know what's going to happen with the rest of the year. You know, they got Chad Tracy in this manager position now. Are they going to go seek out someone that's going to, you know, take that over? Are they going to give him the first shot at it? The other thing was Andrew Bailey, you know, staying as pitching coach. I think that was a little surprising. Also more surprising, he didn't jump into the manager role. That's kind of something that you would have thought that would have happened first before Chad Tracy, which tells me he probably likes the role that he's in. He probably didn't want to do that. And I can see that being a Breslow guy too, Andrew Bailey. I just think pitchers stay with pitchers. They got this relationship. So I think there's something there with that. Not knocking, you know, what Bailey brings to the table, but there is some dynamic, I think, going on there. I thought Alex Cora was going to graduate. I think that was something that Jared Carrabas talked about. I thought he was going to jump into like the next future leadership role, like a front office role, kind of like a Brad Stevens situation. I thought that was totally nailed on, but didn't happen. So if you're Alex Cora, Doug, what's your next move? What are you thinking? You know, you taking the year off, or you trying to find a position to get into this year? Are you going to be picky with your selection? What do you think? What's going on?
1: Well, before I answer that, I will say it is kind of funny how baseball today versus, you know, even like back in the day has changed. And I kind of remember like Billy Bean had so many arguments with his coach at the time. I forget his name when they had that big 22 game winning streak.
0: It was Bob Melvin.
1: I don't think it was Bob Melvin. I could see the face, but anyway, like, you know, there were guys where he wanted him to start, and as coach, he refused to start him, and he never fired him. He never fired him for the entire, like, you know, and now you're a month in and, you know, you don't see eye to eye with him and you just fire him. Like, I don't know if that's the right message to send. Now, if I'm Alex Cora, like, listen, I got paid a decent amount of money. And we all know that he did get offers. We'll talk about one of them in a second, but I think I just kind of relax, you know, count my options, see what's going to happen. He could even probably take up like an analyst role, you know. I mean, I could definitely see him sitting next to Big Papi and Pedro Martinez, you know, given the Sunday Night Baseball, which would be kind of fun. You know, you'd have three Red Sox players there. You'd have Jeter, you'd have A-Rod. I mean, God, talk about a rivalry. But yeah, I think that's what I would do. I would just kind of hang tight. You already got your money. Like, you know, there's really no rush. And if they do call you up, maybe to do like an analyst type thing, and why not do it and have some fun for the year and see what opens up? Cause something tells me there's going to be a lot of manager positions that are going to be opening, and he's going to have his chance at the picking. So I think maybe that's what he's waiting for. I think he's waiting for the season to end. He wants to see what's going to be available, and then he's going to pick the best situation possible with, I'm sure there's going to be language in his contract where he controls all the moves and all that other stuff. And I think that's what he's really waiting for. He's waiting to watch everything else unravel and then kind of just go from there. But that's what I would do. You know, you already got paid for the year. Why are you going to jump into a situation, you know, you might not necessarily have time to examine? So, I don't know. That's what I would do. What would you do?
0: I think you're in the right path when you said an analyst. I think you would finish the year off as an analyst, jump on with Fox, like you said, hang out with David and Alex for a year, do the playoff run. And I think that's also a really good opportunity for him to kind of get some more insider on what's going on around the league. That's what a lot of coaches do. They get into these media roles and then they talk to these insiders. So they have an idea of what's kind of out there when it's available, when it comes up. So I think that's probably his best move. And it's like, again, it's flexible. Instead, he wants to spend time with his family. Like, I think that's kind of like the perfect gig for him as well. And he could be like that kind of like special guest type guy just because he's so modern with today's game. So I think that's the best move. I don't know.

0: know, first couple teams I think of, you know, that could use a manager like him in that caliber that has like a major league ready roster. First one's Giants. I mean, I don't know if that guy from Vanderbilt's going to make it. Seems like he's up and down. He's a young guy. He's trying to connect with the young guys, but you do have a lot of veterans on that team as well. And Chapman and Devers, you know, really Adonis at this point too. Like that's a veteran kind of leadership team though. That's kind of what they built, like a ready now team. So again, like that's where I put Alex Cora in that category. But you know, Texas would be kind of cool. I think that's a decent spot.
1: Mets
0: would be probably the best spot. That's probably the best spot. And yeah, he can handle it.
1: For sure. I mean, and it's a win now roster, and I think it will be as long as Steve Cohen is the owner. You know, he's not afraid to knock it down and build it back up in an off season. And you respect that. I mean, you can say what you want about the team that and the players that he's putting together, and they're just not producing, but that's not on him. He's going out there and he's getting talent for the fans. Not his fault they're not producing, you know.
0: So if you're the Red Sox, what names are you thinking? You know, I saw something crazy. You know, what about David Ortiz? That is that the moment now, you know, that he goes into a coaching room. He loves the Red Sox. He's loyal to the Red Sox. I think it's an option. I don't think it's going to happen, but I did hear that name floated today.
1: And, well, that's like back
0: whole,
1: in the day.
0: I think it's a whole rumor.
1: Yeah. No, it's like back in the day when before Terry Francona was manager, everybody was saying Jerry Remy. And, you know, a lot of people are just like, dude, that's just not going to happen. That's kind of what I would say is like, I don't think that's going to happen. You know, it's fun to think about. And honestly, I'd rather have a Jerry Remy than a David Ortiz, just because I think maybe Jerry Remy might have a little more knowledge to the game. But I mean, because he was an analyst and then he was a player, you know, he played an infield position, second base, a little different than being a DH, right? Because you're on the field. So I don't know. It would be very interesting to see where they go. I mean, maybe they do promote Andrew Bailey. Maybe they do reach out to Varitek and Theo tries to like sweeten the pot and say, listen, I know you didn't want to take that bench role, but what if we offered you the manager position? Would you turn that down? Like, I mean, honestly, he sits there and he says he doesn't want to be manager, but let's be honest. If you're a whatever his role was with the organization and you're still there, back of your mind, you still want to be a manager at some point because you're still involved. I mean, that's the end game.
0: Very much so. I mean, that's what everyone thought the next manager was going to be eventually anyway,
1: right?
0: Was Varitek. But I don't know. It just seems like there's been a lot of, I don't know if it's disrespect. I don't know what the feeling is with Jason right now with the organization. Now, the assignment, I don't know what it was, but Billy, he didn't want to do it. He had a different thought of how he wanted to do things with Cora, and he decided to reject it. So I don't know what his next move is. He was a diehard Red Sox guy, so I don't know if he's going to go somewhere else or, you know, stick to coaching. I don't know what his next move really is, so it's difficult. So it's tough to narrow down who the next guy is going to be. It really is. I don't really have a guess, Doug. I was thinking about it today, and there's a few guys, you know, I think about when I think Red Sox, and I just don't think they're like management, you know, material, you know, in my opinion. And it's just, I don't know who they're going to tab as that guy that's going to satisfy the fans and also be the right guy for the team now. So right. I don't know. I think it's kind of a disaster right now.
1: Right. Well, so we go to the Boston Red Sox, right? And then we move on. Let's go to the NL East. There he is.
0: What a pitch.
1: Oh, man. So a few days after the Red Sox let go of Cora, the Phillies fired their manager, Rob Thompson, after a 9-19 start to the season. Don Mattingly was then promoted to interim manager. And I mean, honestly, I don't think you can ask for a better interim manager because he does have managerial experience. So and big league managerial experience. And I think that's a really good interim. I feel like maybe just keep him there for the year and see how he does. But they did reach out to Alex Cora. He didn't want it. He turned him down. Again, maybe he's just waiting for the end of the year to see what shakes out. But still, Don Mattingly to me is a, I think he's a pretty, could be an efficient big league coach. So listen, I get why these are happening. I think as GMs they're trying to bring life back into the team, but it's just so early to do that. You know, it's crazy, you know, and I always go back to, you know, we just talked about Billy Bean and the A's, but look, Steve Cohen, he's not firing Carlos Mendoza. Not yet. Anyways. I mean, who knows what the future brings, but he's still letting it play out. You know, I think, you know, these things that like the GMs and firing people, I get what they're trying to do, like I said, but it's like they're instilling a different type of fire, and it's not a fire to play. It's more of a passion about the coach. You know, you have JT Realmuto coming out and talking against it. You have Trevor Story, the Red Sox, coming out and talking against the firing. So I don't know what to expect as the season continues, but I know for the Red Sox and the Phillies, I honestly don't think it could get any worse. At least for the Phillies, you know, things are kind of looking a little up for them. They got Wheeler back. You know, you like I said, you're not really having an inexperienced coach at the helm. Mattingly does have experience. You know, he was with the Marlins as well, with the Yankees. So I think they're in a lot better spot than the Red Sox, and the roster is much more talented. So, you know, if there's a turnaround between both teams, which one I would pick, obviously it would be the Phillies. But I think they probably both should have kind of let this played out. And you know what I was also reading too, this was more for Alex Cora, was, and you're going to see, I think as the weeks go on and the days go on, that there's going to be little snippets of what's breaking out and for news as far as what caused all this. And I was reading that he called like a players only dinner, like the day before, and only half the team showed up, and he didn't really care. He was very nonchalant about it. He's like, show up if you show up. And he called it at this restaurant across the street. And that kind of got Breslow a little upset, because he wanted accountability. He wanted, you know, if you're going to call a meeting, have everybody show up. You know, I don't care if it's a dinner. He's like, so I think that kind of added fuel to the fire. And like I said, I'm sure there's going to be a lot of other stuff that comes out in the coming weeks. But as far as the Phillies are concerned, like I said, there's only one way but up from here.
0: You know, it's funny. Like, I feel like you have this whole offseason to, like, really plan for the year. Don't teams plan for the worst sometimes? Teams should have, like, contingency plans. If something is not working out and there's a different type of backlash that's affecting things across the organization, like, what is our move when this does happen, just in case we start trending in that direction? I don't know. I know it's not like fun to think about, and obviously you put all your eggs in and your best strategizing manners to win baseball games, but you know, you think you're doing the right thing at times, but you just have that, you know, mindful contingency to be like, hey, I might not be right on this, so if this sucks going sideways, what are we going to do next? So it doesn't seem like they really had a game plan. Neither did Philly, really. No one obviously want this to happen, but you got to expect, you know, slow starts with slow baseball teams. We've talked about it before too on the show, Doug. We talked about the Astros a couple years ago. Baltimore last year was just terrible for the first couple of months, and we know they're a better team than that. So they're really turning it around this year, I feel. So these two teams are kind of in that same exact boat, as these teams had two very high expectations that are just not living up to it. And then you just don't want to get too far behind until it's too late and it's only, you know, halfway through June and you're way behind. So, but I agree, though. I think Phillies are going to be the team that's going to come back from this, not the Red Sox.
1: Yep, totally agree. So let's kind of stick with the Red Sox theme for a second, and let's talk about our old pal Chris Sale. He had, former World Series starting pitcher Chris Sale. So he's now playing for the Atlanta Braves. He's signed through 2027. He's got a team option for 2028, which by all means looks like they would take it at this point in his career. He did make the record books Sunday. He had an amazing performance against the Phillies. And there are the numbers right there. 100 pitches, 6 innings, 1 hit, no earned, 2 walks, 9 strikeouts. He was hitting 98 on some of his fastballs. 98. So not only did he get the win, he also got his 150th career win, and he passed Chuck Finley and is now 28th on the all-time strikeout list, our old friend Chuck. So next up on that list is going to be David Cohn. He's got 2,668 strikeouts, which he should pass later on this year, probably around the All-Star break. So let me go over some of his numbers for the year, his career, and then let's see if he's a Hall of Famer, right? Great year. He's 5-1, 35 innings pitched, 38 strikeouts, 9 walks, a 2.31 ERA. Considering he gave up 6 runs in a start and still has a 2.31 ERA, speaks numbers and volume to how he's producing this year. He's got 115 points, 19.3 a start. 19.3. He was second right behind Soriano. Yeah. I mean, you talk about getting the bang for your buck out of drafting this guy. I mean, well worth it. Listen, his career numbers, he's only got 150 wins. He's got 89 losses. He's got a little over 2,100 innings. He's got 2,600 strikeouts. He's got 12 saves and a 3 ERA. Pretty good numbers, right? Not too shabby, I guess. I guess my question to you, Mike, and I think I already know the answer, but are they Hall of Fame worthy?
0: Oh, he's on the right track. He's got just about everything checked off. He's got the Cy Youngs. He's got the World Series. He's started building numbers and resumes in Atlanta. Like, he's starting to just really starting to make a dent in some of these rankings and stuff too. So, you know, if he never pitched again, is he there right now? I don't know. It's going to be close, very close. I put him like in that same category as like a Garrett Cole, you know. I think both those guys kind of remind me of like a Johan Santana too at this point in their careers. Like, they've hit their prime. They've hit their stride. They know what to do day in, day out when they're healthy. They're trying to stay healthy, you know, for the remainder of their career. They're kind of on that back end too, you know, mid to late 30s now. And, but yeah, I do. I really do, Doug. I think he is going to be a Hall of Famer.
1: See, I don't.
0: Really?
1: I don't. Just because, like, I mean, yeah, he's got World Series wins, and that's great. But if you look at the overall numbers, like, nothing really speaks out to me. Like, you know, if you didn't tell me this was Chris Sale and you just showed me those numbers, I would say, eh. You know, I mean, he doesn't have 3,000 strikeouts. He doesn't have 200 wins. You know, he's got, the ERA on the career, 3, is amazing. That is a really, really good ERA. But, you know, the wins, I think the kind of like the thresholds, the numbers you hit where you're like, okay, you know, like we always talk about 500 home runs or, you know, 3,000 strikeouts. I think those are like huge accolades that kind of help you get in to the Hall. And I just, right now, I don't know, you know, can he get to 200 wins? Man, that's going to be tough. You're talking about another 50 wins and, you know, he's only signed on for, we'll say, 2 more years. I mean, I don't think he's going to get to 50. I don't think he's going to get 50 wins. I really don't. But, you know, he might get 180, could get another 30, you know, he could possibly get 3,000 strikeouts. I don't know. You know, obviously, I should have gotten his age down. I know he's in his mid 30s. You know, is he going to pitch after 2028? That's another question, you know. And if he is, how effective is he going to be? I don't know. I really don't know. I just, you know, if he does pitch beyond it, could very well get to 3,000 strikeouts. I still don't know if he's going to get to 200 wins, though. Definitely don't think so.
0: I don't know. I'm looking at some of his numbers now. He's Cy Young. He's a Triple Crown winner as well.
1: Yep.
0: Gold Glove, 9-time All-Star, ERA title, World Series champ. Like, that's pretty good just in its own right there. And I don't know. I sometimes when I think Hall of Fame, some of these guys too, it's about generation of what you're playing in. Are you the best at that time with the group of people that you were competing against? And I think sometimes Chris Sale, in a bunch of years that we can remember, he has put on some clinics throughout the years as well. So I consider him one of the best pitchers, I'd say, in the past, you know, 10, 15 years easily, all day. So I don't know. I think that's just kind of a good indication that he's on the right track. Is Johan Santana in the Hall of Fame?
1: No,
0: I think he's a little short. Yeah, so like I said, if the season ended today and he never pitched again, I don't know if he'd make it now, but he's on the right track. I still think he's right there.
1: Yeah, it's really going to be dependent on the next couple of years, honestly. And, you know, if he's still pitching good and they end up extended him, or they come to terms on maybe another year out of that, or maybe a couple. I don't know. I mean, you got to also remember he's missed seasons of baseball. I think probably total of like four. You know, he missed an entire with the Red Sox. He had the bike incident. I think he had Tommy John. He missed a couple seasons with the White Sox. So he doesn't have. There's a couple of years I think that might work to his benefit as far as longevity now. You know what I mean?
0: Yeah, he came out hot in his career. Then 2020, he didn't play at all. And then he only had 9 starts, then 2, then 20. And then it was 29 in his first year in Atlanta. So really, once he went to Atlanta, he started picking it up. So his Boston tenure, you could say there was a bright side and dark side for sure.
1: He's got to learn how to ride a bike, I guess. All right, so let's jump back to the Phillies. Man, Red Sox, Phillies. So after being told he might never, ever pitch again due to surgery he had last year for blood clots, Phillies starting pitcher Zach Wheeler made his emotional return to the mound Saturday night against division rival Braves. And I tell you, he looked every part of the ace the Phillies really need right now to kind of get out of this slump. Take a look at his outing. I have it right here.
2: Swing and a miss. Swing and a miss. Swing and a miss. 3-2. 4-0-2 count. And a call. Strike 3.
3: The dugout.
2: 2-2. Swing and a miss. He got him.
1: So, final numbers. Listen, 5 innings, 6 strikeouts, 2 earned, 3 walks, 84 pitches. Hit over 95 miles an hour 11 times. Helped the Phillies snap their 10-game losing streak. I think he's back, you know. Looks every kind of bit of the ace he was before the injury. So those that did draft him really late, thinking that he might not be back or might not look the same, I hate to say it, but your gamble really paid off. And he is pitching tonight. He is pitching against Miami. He's got 4 innings pitched, 1 earned, 6 strikeouts. He's back. I think he looks great, and I think it's great for him and baseball. The organization really needs him. I think it's a good story. Really do. I'm glad to see him out there still dominating, still throwing hard after, you know, that kind of near scary incident of, you know, he even thought he could be a fatal incident at some point because the blood clot maybe reaching up to the veins of his heart. So good story. Good story. Glad to see him back there. And, of course, if you drafted him, you got him pretty late. A lot later than you would have if he was healthy. So, you know, you drafted him not as your, you know, SP1, 2, but maybe your 3 or 4 when he gets back, and now he's pitching like your 1.
0: I mean, it's awesome. You know, I'm a little selfish because I had him in 3 out of 4 leagues. I was really excited to see him come back. I did trade him in 1 league in a package deal just because you don't know sometimes. So I figured, you know, at least in 1 league, try to get some return for him. So, but, I mean, it's awesome to see him go out there, crush it, striking out guys still, looking like a stud tonight. I mean, this guy looks like the top 5 pitcher that he was the last 3-4 years. And the thing with injuries, too, like that, is sometimes you just don't get to do it on your own terms when you get to walk away. And that's the tough part sometimes in sports. And sometimes you learn about it during your injuries. Sometimes it's farther time, speed, you know, and there's also like that recognition of it. So, to go through what he had to go through, come back out here. He's already mentioned this is his last contract. He's not coming back after, I think, 2027. So that you know, last year that he could really enjoy his time pitching next year, you know, is still on the table and obviously at a very high level as well. So it's awesome to see. And then if you're a fantasy manager that owns him, I mean, must start. Every week he's a must start, I believe. I really do. So it's good stuff, Doug. I mean, it's great to see.
1: Yeah, I'd agree. Okay, so last but not least on the story, can we just talk a few minutes about Astros outfield DH Yordan Alvarez? Man, and let's talk about the year he's having, right? So last night he belted his 12th home run of the month. So here it is right here. Take a look. It's not a cheapie. Just a power.
4: Yordan smashes one deep to center field. He is going to win player of the month as he ices it right there with home run number 12. Yordan continues to punish baseballs here in Baltimore.
3: I'm not sure what that baseball did to deserve that, but it got punished. Air your Don.
1: Pretty funny. So yeah, listen, 12th home run. The home run became an Astros record for most homers in a season before May. It ties him for the Major League lead with White Sox Murakami and Yankees outfielder Aaron Judge. But of the three, if you want to look at stats and you want to look at a fantasy value, he is by far the best player of all. Listen, on the year, 356, 12 homers, 27 ribbies, 25 runs, one stolen base, 14 strikeouts. 14 strikeouts, 148 points, 4.6 a start. He has more points than a closer, some pitchers. It's crazy. Number one in fantasy, no matter the position, I think it's safe to say after a rough year last year and half the year before that, he's officially back as one of the top fantasy bats in a steal for whoever got him as well. He went, I think, in the fifth round in our draft. Come on. I mean, dude, Houston is 12-40. Nothing good at all, you know, fourth in the West. Who even knows where they'd be without him? I mean, God, you probably maybe only have 7 or 8 wins at that point. The real question is, can he keep it up, Mike? Can Yordan Alvarez keep up this barrage of power, of average, low strikeouts? What do you think?
0: Yeah, I do. I do. I mean, last year he was filled with injuries, obviously. I don't know what's going on with the Houston injury doctors, but I feel like back-to-back year, Kyle Tucker with his freaking, ankle, bruised ankle, or now we learned it was broken. And then Jordan Alvarez, it wasn't the same injury, but it was like, no, he's going to be fine. He's going to be fine. And then he never was.
1: I think it was his hand, right?
0: Yeah. It was something crazy. So, now that he's been 100% healthy, had a whole offseason to recover, pretty much all last season to recover because we didn't see a lot of him. And then when he was playing, I think he was hurt. And that's why you saw the performance, what you saw last year too. So this year we're seeing, you know, I mean, let's just call it for what it is, Doug. MVP caliber Yordan Alvarez playing right now. This guy's back. And, man, I think who got him on the Logan? I mean, you know, you got him third, fourth, fifth round in leagues, like, you got a steal. You literally got a first round pick in, you know, fourth and fifth round. That's incredible. So the guy's going to keep it up too. I don't see him slowing down, Doug. This isn't the guy that just kind of falls off a cliff and then just strikes out a bunch of times, gets, you know, negative numbers, all this, you know what I mean? This guy usually has a steady pace, kind of just like a high floor, as they say. I mean, I would love to get my hands on him, but it's just, you're going to have to paid the premium, and you know, obviously people don't want to pay premiums for anything anymore. So he's back.
1: I'd agree. I mean, if you look at his season from a couple years ago, what do you have? 40 home runs, over 300 average, not a ton of strikeouts. Like, he's done it before, so that tells me he could do it again. So I'm all for it. I think he's back. I do, you know, I do wish Houston was doing better, and we're going to talk about, you know, a couple of their players that they kind of got a bust on in this offseason signing. But I do wish, you know, just imagine those numbers if a Kyle Tucker was still in that lineup or a Bregman, you know. I mean, God, he'd probably have, 35 ribbies and, you know, just it would be even wilder just to imagine. He's doing it with a 40-year-old Jose Altuve and a Carlos Correa.
0: I mean, incredible, right? Like, just such a weird baseball team. Just they kind of stayed the same. You know, they brought Correa back, and now you still have Altuve. You still got Yordan. Like, there's a lot of pieces there. If they could only kept Bregman and Tucker, like, man, like, that team would – that's just a solid team still. They could have kept that core if they wanted to pay the prices, though. It's just – I don't think they could pay everybody, right?
1: I mean, you're talking about one of the only lineups in the league, maybe outside the Braves, that could go toe to toe with the Dodgers. If all that came to fruition, you know.
0: Oh.
1: What if? All right, let's move on here. Let's get to the Hurt Locker here. Everybody hurts sometimes. All right, I'm going to read the list. I did add a couple new people that were hit the IL today and talk about that. Then we'll give some updates on a lot of people. So first and foremost, after losing Sonny Gray to injury, the Boston Red Sox lost starting pitcher Garrett Crochet to the 15-day IL with inflammation in his pitching shoulder. He did go on record and say he was pretty confident that he'll return to the active roster once the minimum 15 days is up, which would put him back around the starting rotation about mid-May or so. On the year, 3-3, 30 innings pitched, 37 strikeouts, 11 walks, a 6.3 ERA, 60 points, but still a 10.1 a start. So you get a 6.3 ERA, but you're still giving 10.1 a start. It's not too bad. That's actually not too bad. So I did write this list last night, and A's first baseman, outfielder Tyler Soderstrom, he's actually back in the lineup, but he was day-to-day. I don't know if maybe they'll let him play today, maybe let him sit tomorrow just to get his feet wet, but he did end up hitting his head and his shoulder on the ground pretty hard Tuesday trying to go for a sliding grab. It did not work out well, although, again, like I said, he was day-to-day, and he is in the lineup today. It is something to kind of watch for at least the weekend series anyways. Pretty, you know, really starting to turn around after a really tough beginning, you know, at 2-11, three homers, 18 ribbies, 14 runs, 25 strikeouts, a stolen base, 67 total points, 2.3 a start. But at the beginning of the year, that was only 1.1. So to see it back up to over two is gives you hope. Tigers starting pitcher Casey Mize, he was placed on the 15-day IL with a right abductor strain. No timetable. It looks to be a grade one strain, which has Miz hoping to just need the minimum, which would put him back into the starting rotation mid to late May. Listen, really good year for him. 2-2, 31 innings, 35 strikeouts, 11 walks, a 2.9 ERA, 64 points, 10.8 a start. I mean, man, 10.8 a start for him. And then you got Crochet with a 6, giving you 10 as well. So a little deceiving, right? This one, Mets starting pitcher Kode Senga, he landed on a 15-day IL with a lumbar spine inflammation. He's currently shut down for 10 days. He did receive an epidural, and he will begin a lengthy rehab. So at the very least, I'd say late May, early June return. But again, it is all up in the air. Had a pretty decent start, but ever since his after his first two starts, he's looked completely dreadful and horrible. Drop him. Don't own him. I can't believe I actually almost tried to trade for him at the beginning of the year because I thought he might have turned a page from last year, but nope. Overall, 0-4, 20 innings pitched, 23 strikeouts, 13 walks, a 9 ERA, negative 2.4 points on the year. On the year. 6 starts, and he got you negative 2. He got you a negative half point every start. That is insane.
0: That's like Alec Manoah territory there.
1: That's rough to look at, man. And he started out pretty good, man. He did get a win his first start, and he got a no decision with like 8 strikeouts. And just to see all that for nothing, negative 2.4. Crazy. Again, this one, Brandon Nimmo, Rangers outfielder. He's in the lineup today, but he was removed on Wednesday with right hamstring tightness. He is in the lineup, but I don't know, again, if they'll just put him in today, take him out maybe Sunday, give him another rest day here or there. Pretty decent year, 290, 4 homers, 12 ribbies, 14 runs, 27 strikeouts, 1 walk, 1 stolen base, 68 points, 2.2 a start. This one, again, Brewers starting pitcher Brandon Woodruff, he was pulled from the game. He was undergoing tests. His velocity took a major dip, so he was day-to-day. It was earlier today. That was changed to the 15-day IL while they wait for the test results on that, and honestly, this does not look good. Which is sad because, I mean, this is a guy that came back from Tommy John last year, and who knows, who knows. Nico Hoenier, he's day-to-day. He's got neck stiffness. He was pulled from the lineup today. Looks like to be a minor thing. I don't. If anything, he might sit out tomorrow, but he should be back Sunday. That's all. And last but not least, Orioles relief pitcher Ryan Helsley landed on that 15-day IL with shoulder inflammation. Similar to what Garrett Crochet is experiencing, so that tells me that if it's just – as minor and as similar, mid-May return for him. This kind of came out of nowhere since he did get the save Tuesday, and it was a clean inning. It's not like he gave up 5 runs and a blown save. So a little surprising, but he did hit the IL. But at least he gave you a save before he went out.
0: Yeah, that's true. Yeah, kind of weird, huh? He looked great, and then all of a sudden he hits the IL. I hate to see that. I think Nico, like you said, I think he's fine. He's going to be day-to-day. Maybe he just slept wrong, whatever. But No, I'm not too worried about that. Brandon Nimmo, again, he's back in the lineup, so it looks like he's going to be all right. He's kind of slowed down a little bit since his hot start earlier in April, but still, I think a startable third, you know, outfield three type guy. But yeah, you know, you mentioned Tyler Soderstrom, and I think he went pretty high in drafts. I think a lot of guys had him circled, you know, for 25 home runs, close to 100 RBI type guy. And he just hasn't really come out of the box yet, I feel. And you said it, like, he got hurt right as he was kind of starting to heat up. So I think this is a guy that, you know, a great buy low candidate in the future. If you're looking for, like, that flex outfielder first base, you know, we have a corner position that you got to fill. He kind of fits the bill, especially when he's hitting the ball really well. So, again, just something to consider. And then Sonny Gray, Garrett Crochet. You know, who's next week, Doug? You know, Brian Bello seems like he's going to be a pain in the butt, too. You know, acting up the other day and, you know, kicking and screaming, leaving the mound. I don't know what was going on with that, but we'll talk about that probably later. But, yeah, not looking good for the Red Sox rotation. Luckily for them, they had a surplus of pitchers. So you got to see guys like Peyton Tully get a couple more opportunities. I think the Sox are going to be fine rotation-wise. But I still think, from a fantasy perspective, Garrett Crochet is just not going to have that same first season that he did with the Red Sox this year. It's starting to kind of trend in a different direction. I think he's going to be a very productive pitcher still, but I think the expectations need to be reset just because of what we've seen so far this year. So, I don't know. What do you think about that, Doug? What's your thought on Garrett Crochet and this injury, and what does his future look like to you?
1: Well, when he came over, well, let's back up to his last year in Chicago, right? You thought he'd be shut down. He was never shut down. They decided to put him in as a mid reliever, just an opening, you know, a two inning starter, and then take him out. When honestly, they probably should have just shut him down. He was already at a cap for his innings. Fast forward to last year, a year later, he's pitching over 200, or just around 200, right? I think it was bound to happen. I mean, we said it last year, right? When he went to the Red Sox, we were like, I would be a little wary because he got stretched out for a team that wasn't playing for anything, the White Sox, to let him go out there and to pitch as deep into the season as they did was such a head-scratching thing. And I get it. Like, he's a gamer. You know, he wants the ball. He wants to go out there. And he said that. He said, I still want to pitch. I should be starting. But sometimes players just don't know what's good for them. And I think that was an issue with him was, I get it, but you need to think of the future. Like, you're already an established pitcher. Why you don't need to go out there and kind of perform to everybody else, to a team that we might essentially trade you for. Like, there's no need to do that anymore. You're already a proven asset. So we said that last year that this might happen, and it took a year later, unfortunately. You know, you don't want to see it to happen, but it did. And I don't know. On the future side, I think he'll be all right. You know, this year might not be the best year. This might be his kind of like his rest year. You know, it's like 2 years of strain on your shoulder. Now we're just going to kind of coast it a little bit this year. And who knows, by halfway through the year, it could even be a lost year for the Red Sox anyways. You know, maybe they'll just throw the towel in and be like, you know what? We're going to have you pitch like, I don't know, 140 innings and then just kind of tell you to shut it down or something, you know. He is signed long-term, so I really wouldn't worry about it. But as far as this year goes, if you did waste a first-round pick on him, it's a tough pill to swallow. It really is. I mean, in drafts, I would have gone Scooble and then I would have gone Skeens before Crochet, but I know some people took Crochet first. But I don't think I would have. I probably wouldn't have touched him anyways. But that because the whole offense, the Red Sox offense, isn't going to do him any favors and win him any games either. So I probably would have kind of stayed away from him. But yes, yeah, it kind of sucks. You drafted him, especially on first round. But Mike, you traded him. So what do you have to worry about? You can wipe your hands and just not my problem anymore.
0: Exactly. And you know who I got in that deal? It was Vlad. And I've been very, very happy with Vlad to this point.
1: Yeah. And so you essentially traded a Was Vlad a first round pick or a second?
0: I think he was a second round pick.
1: So you get to keep a second round over a first, and you get better production. Not too bad, yeah. Right?
0: Yeah.
1: All right. So let's talk updates. There are some that we've been talking about for a couple weeks now, and there's some new ones on here. So let me run through it, and yeah, we'll go from there. So some fun ones. So these are the people you kind of held on to, hoping to bail you out, and hopefully they do. So first and foremost, you got Yankee starting pitcher Gerrit Cole. I know we talk about him every week. He's going to make another rehab start after just completing his third. 5 2/3, 3K, 3 earned, 60 pitches, not too shabby. So the plan for him was at least 5 starts before being called up. And since the team has no rush, sitting pretty in the East, I'm pretty sure they'll take their time on this one. Still looking like mid to late May timeline for him, so that's good news. Here's a fresh one, which is pretty good. Yankee starting pitcher Carlos Rondon. He had 8 strikeouts and 5 1/3 Thursday night in a second rehab start, threw 75 pitches. He's expected to make at least one more minor league start. He could be joining the rotation in around the 10th of May. So in about a week, he could be coming back and starting. I'm assuming the plan is to get him about 90 pitches and then have him kind of go into the rotation. And then next up, Astros starting pitcher Tatsuya Ima. I'm just going to butcher that. I'm just going to call him Tatsuya. He made his first rehab start after going on the IL with arm fatigue. 2 innings, 5 runs, 3 walks. Definitely going to need a few more starts. They're thinking about late May. But, man, what a disappointment for the Astros. And his numbers looked very promising for them. And a lot of fantasy insiders said that could be one of the better signings since they didn't get Valdez. And honestly, now you kind of look like you wish you did get Valdez. It's not good. Mariners second, third baseman Brendan Donovan looks to be returning to the lineup sometime this weekend. So I think I'd see how he goes and then maybe start on Monday if you're in a weekly league that locks. But he should be back. Braves starting pitcher Spencer Strider. He'll be starting this Sunday's game against the Rockies. His final rehab start, 5 innings, 7 K, 1 earned, 82 pitches. So he's good to go. So I seeing how he does against the Rockies, could put him in your lineup next week. Brewers outfielder Jackson Chourio, he's beginning a rehab assignment Wednesday. He could be back in the lineup around May 10th as well. And then last but not least, your friend, Dodgers starting pitcher Blake Snell. He looked electric in his last rehab start. 3 scoreless innings, striking out 6, struck out the side in the first. I mean, listen, the Dodgers are going to take their time with him. They're going to build him up. So they're saying at least 3 more starts, which would put him back in the major league rotation around late May. But very exciting. Not that like they need him right now, because I feel like everybody in that rotation is really overperforming. So take their time. They're looking golden, man. This much better spot than they were last year around this time.
0: Oh, absolutely. And it's great to see Blake Snell throwing the ball well, obviously early in his stages. Like you said, they don't have any rush for them. There's no rush for the Dodgers. They're stacked. They're ready for the playoffs. Just be ready for the playoffs, Blake. That's all you need to do. Just be ready for the playoffs. That means he's going to be a second-half pitcher. I think he's going to be great for the second-half fantasy owners. So just be patient. We've seen things in the past where, you know, they've taken him out after 2-3 innings just to reserve him at times. So, you know, tread lightly with that as well. Just keep that information in mind. But let's start from the top. To your boy Gerrit Cole, Doug. What are your expectations with Gerrit Cole coming back?
1: He's still throwing hard. Honestly, I'll wait to see his first start. It's probably going to be at the midweek, so the rosters are going to lock anyways for us because they lock on Mondays. See how it goes, and I'll start him next week, the week after. I honestly feel like he's just going to be as dominant as he was before. My only concern is maybe at some point, if they do end up running away with the East, that they might kind of just cut back on the starts, because they do have the depth. You know, you got Rondon coming back, Slitler looks good, Max Fried's out there. I mean, Warren, as much as I hate to admit it, he pitched a gem today. You know, they also have Luis Gil, who's in the minors. Like, they're sitting pretty. They have the depth. You know, they probably will go with a 6-man, just because Rondon and Garrett Cole are coming back from injury. So it just would make more sense to kind of ease them in and instead of every fifth day, maybe every sixth. But yeah, I would still throw him. I would still start him. No, nothing would tell me otherwise.
0: Yeah, I think you're right on with that. I mean, when he does come back, I think he's going to be kind of like in Blake Snell's position, where they're going to come back and be very productive toward the end of the year, gearing up for a playoff run. I think that's going to be the perfect time to have those guys. I mean, great to see again, just awesome to see. And, you know, good for Spencer Strider. Good to see him get back. Not a big, big Spencer Strider guy, but, you know, the journey he had to just go through with the injury right before the season started and just prolonging it. Hopefully he can bounce back from a rough 2025 season, go back to that 2024 form. Looks like 5 Ks, what is that, 7 Ks, 5 innings? That's pretty sharp. This looks pretty good.
1: Yeah.
0: So that's a guy that you could probably buy a little low. You don't have to pay the farm for him, but if you want to take a swing at a guy that could be like a 2-3 guy in your rotation, that's pretty good. Might be a guy to look at. Consider that. Remind me after the show, Doug. And then Jackson Chariho. Man, finally. Jeez Louise. Another guy right before the season starts. Gets right on the IL. Hope to see him come back. Hopefully he's going to be as electric as he was when he was swinging a hot bat. You know, we saw it's like flashes with him. But is he for real, Doug? Do you think the Jackson Chariho hype got a little too high? And, you know, now we're kind of seeing a little bit of pattern with injuries, and we've seen the strikeouts a little bit last year. Like, what's the expectation of a Jackson Chariho? We always compare him to, like, a Jackson Merrill, but is it fair at this point, or what's going on?
1: I mean, they both stink, so you take it. Choose. I'd rather have a Jackson Chariho than a Jackson Merrill, personally, just because he does steal bases. I don't know. I think I like the line as much as like you could sit there and say, hey, the Padres have a decent lineup. Dude, Fernando Tatis does not have a home run this year. He has no home runs.
0: Can't believe it.
1: It is insane. It is a underperforming lineup. You know, you top to bottom, it's older. Xander Bogaerts is your probably your best scorer out there, and he's old. You know, Manny Machado, he's getting pretty old. His numbers haven't been amazing this year. So as far as lineups go, I honestly do like the Brewers lineup a little better. Personally, I think Bryce Turang, you got William Contreras in there, Wilson Contreras, excuse me. I think it's a better lineup. And I think with Jackson Chariho, if he's batting ahead of like a Bryce Turang, and then he will make it go and he will score the runs. And, you know, a 2025 season isn't out of the picture, which, you know, I'm sure everybody was hoping for a 30-30 or something, but like beggars can't be choosers at this point.
0: And I think we're going to keep in mind, too, they're both young guys. They're both, what, 22, 23? You know, they're not even, like, fully grown men yet. Like, to be completely honest, they still got a lot of time to go here and, you know, grow into their careers. So, I don't know. I think the expectation is going to be, I think, a little bit more realistic. I think the goal is to be 30-30. I think that is the goal.
1: Right. No, I would totally agree. Nothing about that. So what's your take on Snell anyways? You think he's going to come out and do what Snell does, or you think, I mean, who's the odd man out in that rotation? There's a lot of questions going on right now as far as where he fits.
0: I mean, again, like you got Ohtani in there now. That looks like he's a full-time guy. Glasnow's pitching great still, I think. And then you got Edward Sheehan that's going in there, and then, you know, or Emmett Sheehan, excuse me. And then he's doing his thing, and it looks like he's all right. I think he would be kind of the odd guy out. Oh, is it Wisorowski? He's been opening games, it looks like. So they kind of got like an opener day if they want to do something like that. So maybe they boot that, but you got to find a spot for a Blake Snell in there. And, you know, whether if they go to a sixth man, stay in that sixth man, that's probably what's going to happen. So, but you got to get quality out of them. I really do. My expectation is Blake Snell is going to go, you know, at times 5 innings, you know, 3 earned, you know, 6 Ks, but then he's going to go 6 innings, 1 earned, 10 Ks, 11 Ks. We've seen him put up 14 Ks. You know, this guy could be one of the best when he is healthy. So I don't know. I think it's realistic to be like, hey, this guy is almost a must start in a lot of weeks because they're the Dodgers and they're probably going to win the majority of their games if Blake Snell is pitching well.
1: Yeah.
0: No, I'm high. I guess I'm high.
1: It'll be fun to see what happens with them in that team. I mean, obviously, expectations were always high with them, and right now they're meeting them for sure. Nothing tells me that, you know. Although I will say I'm looking at the game against the Cardinals, and man, is it me or the Cardinals are just like a pesky team this year?
0: I love the Cardinals.
1: God, they are looking good, and Sheehan already gave up 3 runs in 2 innings. They're they're a pretty sneaky team, and Ivan Herrera, who we all, you know, I had him last year as a fantasy. He's having a really good week. I mean, he's having such a good week. I'm considering maybe trading Will Smith.
0: Whoa.
1: Yeah, I'm thinking about it. So,
0: there's some good baseball on right now. I think Jacob Mizorowski he threw 6 no hit innings, no hits. I think he had 7 or 8 Ks. They pulled him. You know, pitches were getting high. And then Ashby lost it in the 7th, but they still hold a 4-1 lead. But man, Jacob Mizorowski looks like he's arrived up too. I think there's a reason why he was in the All-Star game last year, only like after 4 appearances. There's a reason why they put him in that game.
1: Yeah. I think maybe this year he still will probably be limited as far as innings go. But next year, I think the training wheels are off. Like if there's a year to go out and maybe reach for a player, might be next year on him. Honestly, like you're talking about, I'm talking about like maybe like a third round pick, you know, which is crazy because I'm pretty sure you got him, what, like the 6th or 7th?
0: Got him late.
1: Yeah.
0: So
1: I think if there's a time to reach for him, because I think he's real. He's legit. Right. I mean, we said it when he came out last year, he was like, wow, he kind of reminds me of like a Paul Skeens, like throws hard, competitor type guy, tons of strikeouts, very similar. So, I mean, man, imagine going out and getting a rotation of like Paul Skeens and Mizorowski and just building it up. Man, crazy.
0: That's fun stuff.
1: All right. Let's take a quick break and then we'll come back and talk about some of the hottest players and the coldest players of this past week. And let me tell you, there are a lot of new faces and a lot of wild names on that list. So don't go anywhere. We're going to be right back.
5: You're going back in?
6: There's still men out there. God damn. When I go home, people ask me, hey, Hoot, why do you do it, man? Why? You're some kind of war junkie? I won't say a goddamn word. Why? They won't understand. They won't understand why we do it. They won't understand it's about the men next to you. And that's it. That's all it is.
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8: I want to make it clear that the views expressed by our hosts are not considered the official stance of MBR Views. 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
9: And now, the guys you just love to hate.
10: It's trash.
11: It's
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11: Man.
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9: Doug and Mike are back with more bourbon and ball.

0: All right, that song means it's time to introduce some of the hottest and coldest players of this past week. So, of course, we do two hitters, two pitchers for each one. So let's start out with some of the hottest ones. And again, like I said, some very wild faces on there. I'll go off and read the hitters. Mike, you want to break them down. Then after you're done, I will do the pitchers, and then you will do the same. How's that sound?
1: Love it.
0: So, first and foremost, you got Reds first baseman DH Nathaniel Lowell, former Red Sox right there, former Tampa Bay Devil Ray, 3.2% owned. 3.2% owned. 3.2% owned. Man, 364 average for the week, 5 homers, 7 ribbies, 7 runs, 1 strikeout, no stolen bases, 40 points, 6.7 a start. God, that's disgusting. Next up, you got Orioles catcher Adley Rutschman, 81.8% owned, 429 for the week. 3 home runs, 1 was a grand slam, which kind of, you know, inflated some of the numbers, but was a grand slam. 12 ribbies, 5 runs, 1 strikeout. You see the theme here, 1 strikeout, both players. No stolen bases, 39 points, 7.8 a start because he played one less game, so that average per start went up. 7.8 points a start. Some honorable mentions here. You got J.J. Weatherholt, the shortstop for St. Louis. He gave you 39 as well. Kyle Schwarber is finally making some noise with the bat, 37. And then last but not least, you got Bobby Witt and Ozzie Albies, both with 30 points. So some very fun names on that list.
2: Dude, let's start with the first one. Nathaniel Lowe, are you kidding me? This is incredible. He busted out like he's busting out of that shirt. Man, God. Guy is just on fire. It's great to see it, though, right? This is a guy that's been a journeyman. You mentioned a couple teams. You know, he also played for Texas. He's played for Washington. Like, this guy's been around the block now. And, hey, I'm still trying to do it. It's great. 3.2% owned. I think this is kind of an outliner who's hot. I don't want to take anything away from the man because he deserves every second of this moment. But at the same time, I'm not running out to go grab him to put him on my team. I don't know if this is going to be a continuous thing. I think he is on a really good baseball team. I think the Cincinnati Reds are pretty, pretty good. I think they're a very molded team. I think their youngsters are turning into more major league baseball players. Ellie De La Cruz is playing great. Sal's still playing great. It's a very good baseball team. So I think that's kind of what this has kind of turned into right now. Adley Rutschman is back. This is the Adley Rutschman we've kind of been waiting for years. Years. So since he's been back from his injury, he's still been crushing the ball. Grand slam, obviously, this week. Looks fantastic. Average is up. Hours there. This is what you've been looking for. You got a great value for him in the draft. He went probably, what, 13th, 14th round in our league, Doug? He was very late. So if you got a hands on him, that's great. He looks like you hit a home run. And then some of your honorable mentions, Kyle Schwarber, like you said, great to see him kind of get the points. Bobby Witt Jr., right? Not so much in the power category yet, but still producing at a high level. So that's great to see from a first-round pick. So it's good to see him on the list. Ozzie Albies, looking back, like, what, 2001, 2002 Albies? Like, Ozzie Albies, like, incredible. And then my man JJ. I just love the guy. I think I love the way he plays baseball. I think he looks great doing it, batting in that leadoff spot. Is really just kind of looks like a veteran already in that lineup. Looks like he's been doing it for years. So they hit a home run with him, you know, playing along with Jordan Walker, who just got a base hit. So he's playing really good baseball. Like we talked about, they're kind of a scrappy team, but kind of love it at the same time. Same with their rotation, too. I don't know. I'm into the Reds. I'm into the Cardinals. I'm turning into a Midwesterner, I guess. I don't know. I don't know what's going on. But, yeah, it's great to see these names. They're big names, great value, and also hot picks producing. That's what you want to see.
0: Yeah, and I got to say, JJ, I think, is – to me, that's going to be your rookie of the year. It's got to be, man. He's got to be. He looks great.
2: I mean, him and Nolan McClain, you know, it's going to be – up to the Mets, I think, you know, just get him more wins. The strikeouts are going to be there. I think the ERA is going to be low. I think it's going to be a two-man race in the National League. I don't think it's Connor Griffin. It doesn't seem like that's going to be the case this year.
0: I would say, though, I think it's really JJ's to lose. I was watching Nolan McClain start last start, and they put up some interesting stats where once he gets to once he gets around the order the third time, he kind of starts giving up runs. And, you know, that's – he'll get out of that at some point. But I'm saying right now, as far as, like, that the front runner, you give me JJ all day, every day.
2: Yeah, he plays every day. And he does it at a high level. It's awesome to see.
0: He's got some pop. Really sneaky pop in there.
2: Surprisingly, I didn't think he was a power guy. I was going to put him as more of like a hybrid, you know, stolen bases, which he does get. He does get stolen bases, but I don't know. It's just I saw like three highlights of him, Doug, in spring training early on, and I was just like, oh yeah, like this guy he's just got the flow. He just understands the game. It's slowed down for him. Like this is what the St. Louis Cardinal fans have been

0: Really? Is that my intro to this segment right here?
1: That was a slow pitch one. Try to give it to you.
0: A little softball, right? All right. So for pitching, you got A's starting pitcher Luis Severino. He's 6.3% owned. 6.3. 2-0, 13 and two-thirds innings pitched, 13 strikeouts, 3 walks, 2 earned, 47.56 points. Now, to put that in perspective, his total points with that 47 on the season is 59.4. So he got 47 points in 2 starts, and his total was 59. So I would say 90% of the points he just got on those 2 starts this past week. First start, he was at Texas. Then he was home versus Kansas City. Next up, you have Guardian starting pitcher Gavin Williams, 91.3% owned. He went 2-0, 13 and two-thirds innings pitched, 13 strikeouts, 2 walks, 6 earned. Surprising. 38.35 points. He gave up the 6 earned his first start at Toronto, and then he was home versus Tampa Bay. And then some honorable mentions, Kyle Harrison, 29.9 points. Man, what if only the Red Sox had him, right? Ranger Suarez, 28.8. And then you got a 3-way tie between Sandy Alcantara, Cole Ragans, and Paul Skeens, all with 27.
1: Oof. Yeah, I mean, Luis Severino, I mean, they spent money on the guy in the offseason last year. It was a crazy signing, kind of outlandish. But he does throw these weeks where he does really good things for the Athletics. So it's awesome to see him on this list. We need a little bit more athletic talk. You know, those guys used to hit for power. We used to see a lot of those guys on these lists, but hasn't been the case yet so far. So it's good to see at least one A come on here. But let's talk about Gavin Williams for a second. Man, this guy looks like an ace, doesn't he, Doug? This guy, like you said, he's 6'10". He's humongous on the mound. And he looks like he's elevating his game. The strikeouts are there. Yes, he did have this clunky game, prior to the good one against Tampa. But other than that, though, he's been a shining light for that Cleveland team in that rotation. It's a very young rotation. We talk about it. It's a fun rotation. But Gavin Williams really stepping up to be like that number one guy. And the strikeouts are there. The innings are there. Very low ERA, low whip. But he's it. So if he can keep this up, we're talking a dark horse Cy Young candidate. Yes. Said the famous quote, but I'm serious.
0: Bailey Overtalk.
1: That's Bailey Overtalk. Maybe I just gave him the curse, but I seriously think that's the type of guy Gavin Williams is right now. I do think he's competing for just kind of like how Brandon Wu came out of nowhere last year. Like this is maybe the Gavin Williams year of coming out. So I don't know. I'm excited for him. I'm excited for Cleveland. I think Cleveland is going to need him to make a splash in order for them to make a division run. So big stuff there. Kyle Harrison, okay, that's cool stuff. I mean, how many more guys can the Red Sox get rid of that just keep producing in other places? It is just mind-boggling. I can't get over it. I really can't. And then we have Ranger Suarez. I mean, great bounce back. Obviously, rocky in the beginning. Sandy, okay, bounce back like we talked about last week. He had really – was he on the cold list last week, Doug? I think he was. So to see him bounce back in these 2 starts, great. Cole Ragans, double for him because I was really worried about Cole Ragans for a bit. Really did put a lot of stock into it. He does go tonight against Brandon Wu, actually. So that should be a fun watch to watch later. But and then Paul Skeens. Last start, not so great, though. I wasn't really too impressed with that last start. So I don't know. Again, kind of with crochet, maybe just temper those expectations with those top 3 guys a little bit. Just, you know, I think Scooble looks like the best out of those top 3 guys between him, Eanes, and Crochet to this point. So maybe there's more stock in him. But, yeah, I don't know. I think you have to start setting better, not as high expectations. You still expect, you know, big games from these guys, but just, like, don't expect them to do it 30 times out of the year, right?
0: Yeah, so I was watching the start, and they actually pulled up some interesting stats. Is that his numbers against, I think it was the Cardinals that he played, his numbers against the Cardinals are horrible numbers, something like 0-3 and like a 4 or 5 ERA. Like, they don't look good at all. But the thing with Skeens is that he strikes out enough so that you're not really seeing negative points in fantasy when he does get the loss, right? Yeah, you want to be realistic, right? He's not going to go out there.

0: throw no hitters every single start, you know. But I do think, like I said, the strikeouts are there. Yes, Scooble's the one. Scooble's one, right? But Skeens, to me, is a 1A. I mean, he's not too far off. Mm-hmm. I think he still needs a couple of years. Let's not forget, like, Scooble didn't just turn into a stud overnight. Like, you know, he kind of worked his way into the role, and then the last two and a half years, he's kind of been the guy. And I think Skeens can definitely be that guy. I really do. You just need to give him time. You know, he's a competitive man. He likes to go out. And like I said, for pitching, as long as you can give me a quality start and give me some strikeouts, you're fine. You're fine in my book. I don't care about complete games. I don't care about no hitters. You know, that's just going to be whipped cream on my Sunday. You know, I just want the six innings and the quality start and the win. And if you want to give me six or seven strikeouts while you do it, even better, man. But yeah, I don't expect that. And as a Paul Skeens owner now, I don't expect that.
1: That is right. You want to talk about that for a second, Doug? What do you? What was that trade looking like?
0: So it was originally, he sent me Tyler Glasnow. He wants my so I have Tyler Glasnow, and he sent me Tyler Glasnow and Corbin Carroll straight up for Paul Skeens. It made me laugh, but the fact that Skeens was in it made me realize that he's looking to maybe move him. Because you don't just put somebody in a trade just for fun. Because what if I did accept it, right? And you didn't want to trade him. So I countered. And I said, all right, well, if you want to give me – if you're going to throw Skeens in there, well, you know, let me make it – let me throw in and get somebody else. Let's do it two for two. So it ended up being Glasnow, who I sold high on, I think, right? I think this is as high as it can get for him, I think. And then Corbin Carroll, who honestly is striking out a ton right now. Three strikeouts today for Paul Skeens and Alex Bregman. And I don't think it's a bad trade at all. Honestly, I don't want to say I want it because it's all dependent on what happens in the year. You know, who knows? Glasnow can stay healthy. He's slowly becoming a Cy Young contender, you know, might not have the wins, but he's slowly becoming it. But I do. I mean, obviously, give me Skeens over Glasnow, you know. And Bregman kind of turned it on. Looked pretty good the last couple of games, but the strikeouts aren't there, so he's not going to kill you. And that's how I looked at that trade. You know, when Corbin Carroll isn't going, he isn't going, man. The strikeouts, the last like four or five games, I think he has something like almost eight or nine strikeouts. Three today, he had two the other day. That's, you know, you're five right there in three games. So they're there. Bregman, on the other hand, he does make contact. He might have only two strikeouts this week. That's fine. Yeah, I mean, I think it was a good – and not only that, you think about now my keeper situation. I'm going to lose my first two-round picks, but I'm getting two first-rounders. I'm a Soto and Skeens for keepers for the next 2 years.
1: Yeah, so you lose your first and second pick there. And, you know – not the end of the world, right? You still get two top tier guys, obviously. So that's huge. I mean, I don't know. I'm a guy that likes value. I'm a big value guy, Doug. Mm-hmm. I'm like I got Jacob Mizorowski. I don't know what round I got him in, but I got him late. Is that a guy that could be a top five pitcher? Is that what he's turning into? You know, we talked about JJ earlier. You got guys like Nolan McClain that was drafted late in drafts. There's a lot of guys out there that are very good baseball players that you could get value for, so you can keep those early picks to get, you know, quality guys right away to fulfill those other roles. So I don't know.
0: My only thinking behind that is you obviously want to get the first round picks, right? But how good are they going to be if all the first rounders are kept? You know what I mean?
1: Mm-hmm.
0: That's how I look at it. And I think Soto is a first rounder and Paul Skeens is a first rounder. So, you know, I get what you're saying, but on the other end of that is like, okay, well, if I have a first round pick and then everybody kept the first round pick, like now I'm drafting guys that might not potentially be first rounders. That's the only thing I would say about that. You know, I honestly, if I didn't get Skeens, I'd probably keep Soto, and I'd probably, maybe that's when I would probably start looking at who's the value at that point. Cause I would keep Soto, and then I probably wouldn't keep Carroll. I might look at and see, you know, value elsewhere.
1: Yeah. You know what we got to do? We got to put up a poll. We got to put up a poll on our Facebook page and have people vote on that. What do they prefer? You know, losing, you know, early picks for quality guys like a Skeens and a Soto, like you said. Both guys are not just quality, but almost sure slam dunks for the majority of it. They're, you know, I think Soto is always going to be a top five guy anyway. And then you also have Paul Skeens, who is a very, you know, high floor guy as well. I don't know. And then you got guys that you could also kind of take a risk on at the same time too. I don't know. That's a tough one. I think there's no wrong answer.
0: No.
1: I think that's all comes down to preference. And like you said, are you going to really get number one guys when you're drafting the first, second round if everyone else is keeping first or second round guys? You know, that's valid. Or you just want to keep guys that you just like. Like you said, you're a Corbin Carroll guy. You got to get rid of him at a good time, I think. But, you know, if you got Corbin Carroll and you maybe got him at a late pick or whatever, your guy. Still your guy.
0: Yeah. No, I agree. I mean, you know, it's all, like you said, I mean, the other thing is if everybody keeps their first round pick, you'll still have the first pick to pick whoever you want at that point, you know? There will be players that aren't going to be kept that, you know, could potentially be first round. You know what I mean? It's like, let's say no one keeps Ronald Acuna. You'd have at least your first shot at getting a player, you know, nobody keeps that could have been kept. So pros and cons, right?
1: Absolutely.
0: I think if you're keeping the guy, you want to make sure it's the guy because you don't want to waste a keeper pick on him. I don't care what round you got him in. You want to make sure that he's the guy that's going to produce. He's got to be consistent. You know, that would be my only thing.
1: I like that. I agree.
0: All right. So on the flip side of that, let's talk about some of the players that were maybe not too hot. And some of them are pretty rugged. Some are pretty rugged. So let me break down the hitters again. And then Mike, you'll have your stab at them and then we'll do pitching. All right. So you got first and foremost, man, I don't even know why this guy's even owned on rosters. Braves third baseman, Austin Riley. He's 86.2% owned. He was over 90. Again, I think he was like a top five third baseman in CBS Sports. Ha ha for CBS Sports. You guys think? we knew he was in the top five first baseman. Negative. A .045 average, no homers, one ribby, no runs, 9 strikeouts, no stolen bases, negative 6 points on the week, negative 1 point every start. Definitely not a guy you want on your team. You want to keep him on your bench and waste a bench spot on him, you can do that. I get it. The name recognition is still valid. But as of now, I don't think I would touch him. Red Sox outfield DH, Roman Anthony, 84.3% owned, 125, no homers, one ribby, no runs, 7 strikeouts, no stolen bases, negative 2 points on the week. I mean, I think that's just adjustment for him and pitchers and people he's facing. He's still relatively new to the league. And then some honorable mentions. Devers got you 1 point. Ian Happ and Geraldo Perdomo got you 2. And Jose Altuve and Freddie Freeman, Jackson Merrill all got you 4. So,
1: yeah, half this list is a lot of strikeout guys. I mean, and it's also like a lot of people that, you know, kind of like we told you so type, you know. So, like Austin Riley, we knew about Austin Riley for years now, Doug. We talked about him. There's a bunch of content about Austin Riley on here. Not surprised to see him on here. Obviously, I don't know what CBS is drinking over there to think he was a top five. I know the potential is there. I understand. I see it. I get it. You look at him. You think unit. You think he hits the ball hard. There's a lot of metrics that support it. But the reality is he just strikes out a ton. He is a strikeout god over in Atlanta. So, yeah, I'm never going to say anything else otherwise, probably other than that. Roman Anthony. Obviously, as we were saying with his name, he had a base hit just now. So there's always that one guy every week, right, Doug? We talk about it every week.
0: Right.
1: It could be him. No. But as of right now, very disappointing season. I think the expectation is very high on a Roman Anthony right now. And I don't know. This is not the year. Let's just say it for what it is. He was a high pick guy, you know, fifth, sixth, seventh round. People thought he was going to be the breakout guy, and he just hasn't been to this point. And now you have to have a reality check of what he's going to be this year. And it's a development year. That's what we're going to call it. You know, they just fired their manager. He's got a new manager in there. It's already chaos, I feel like, in Boston in his first full year. He's going to have to figure this out. And he doesn't steal a lot of bases either. So there's not a lot of other things that gets those numbers up for Roman Anthony. So if you got him, like you said, Doug, name recognition, that's great. So if you could still move him, I think that's the guy that you got to move. So sucks to see him on this list. Rafael Devers, we told you so. I mean, you know, I moved him a while ago. I mean, this is great. You know, just love to see these names pop up. The only name that I'm not really happy to see pop up is Ian Happ. I think that guy has been going through a rough patch as of like the last week and a half or so. It's been a little bit more than a week. And I just wish he could just pick it up a little bit. We know he can hit for 25 homers. We know the strikeouts do go with it. But at the same time, it's just tough to fight those battles, you know, when you need a guy that's needed, you know, in an outfield 3-4 position when he is. So I don't know. Just disappointing.
0: Hey, I do want to say Okamoto just hit his second home run of the game.
1: Just saw that. Ripped it.
0: Yeah, and I have him starting.
1: You started him?
0: Yeah.
1: Ooh. Team Japan.
0: That's it, baby. And then I dropped them for next week, though, because I do have Bregman now at third, and I'd rather have a consistent Bregman than, you know, a guy who's, you know, him and Murakami are, it's like a flip of the coin.
1: Yeah, by the way, when are you going to move from Murakami?
0: Why,
1: you got to be thinking about it, right?
0: I am. I mean, I wouldn't mind. Like, I need a closer now. So – I wouldn't mind maybe trying to flip him for a closer or something like that, but we'll see. I don't know. Maybe we'll talk afterwards. He's not bad. He's just, it's, you know, he's a guy who will win you a week or lose you a week. That's all. Like we always say, you know, you can't have a ton of those guys on your roster, and you know, he's just one of them.
1: Absolutely.
0: All right. So let's move on here. So let's go starting pitching. And, you know, I don't like putting relief pitchers on here, but I think I had to because we have an all-time high. Last year, Clay Holmes gave you negative 15 points as a closer. This year, Kenley Jansen, I think he is top. This is the most I've ever seen. Listen, he is now 57.8% owned. He was at the beginning of the year 91% owned. Okay. He dropped 20% just because of this. Now, these are from, I updated these this morning. So this is last night. So you got Tigers relief pitcher Kenley Jansen, 57.8% owned, 0-2, both blown saves, both losses, 0.2 innings, one strikeout, one walk, four earned, negative 22.68 points. Rough. And I have him in our bourbon league, and I'm still winning by 40 points. So knock on wood, hopefully. But man, that hurts, right? And his first blown save was against the Reds in Cincinnati. His second was in Atlanta. Next up, you got Mariners starting pitcher Luis Castillo. He's now 70% owned after being owned in over 94% of the leagues to start the year. Pretty soon, he's not going to make this list, even if he does become cold, because to make this list, you do have to be owned in 70% of the leagues. The only reason I did put Kenley Jansen on here is because, man, negative 22 points. I don't care if you're 1% owned and you're the worst player in baseball. I've never seen anybody give you negative 22 points in a week. That might be a record that will last for a very, very long time. So Luis Castillo, 0-1, 5 innings pitched, 3 K, 2 walks, 7 earned, negative 6.6 points. On the year, 14.6 total.
1: Wow.
0: 14 points on the year. You got your negative 6 for the start. That was at Minnesota against the Twins. And then some honorable mentions, you got Kyle Bradish, negative 2.6. You got Shota, negative 1. And you got Dylan Cease, negative 1.28.
1: Man, negative 22. That is so funny. That is crazy. That sucks. this is a guy that we thought he was going to be pretty good, went to a good home in Detroit. Just a terrible week, obviously. Oh my God, just awful. I mean, Luis Castillo, let's have a real conversation about what his projectile is right now. It's not good. There is no projectile. It's zero. I don't know what's going to happen with him. I don't think he's going to last in Seattle this whole entire year. I think they might just dump him. You might as well just try to work with someone that's coming up, you know, from the system, and they've had a pretty strong system this whole entire time. Obviously, everyone in their rotation is homegrown, so obviously they're doing something right over in their organization with pitching. So I'd rather just roll the dice, I think, with someone like, you know, whoever they got, and drop this guy or go out and get a better veteran than Luis Castillo. But I think it's stale there. I think he needs a new home. But it's just been a rough go, and I say the last year and a half, Doug, really bad, really, really bad. So sucks to see. Kyle Bradish, Shota, I mean, man, he's been strong. See him on this list, you know, it was just one bad outing. You know, what do you go, 5 innings, 3 or 4, got the loss. Like, it wasn't that bad. It could have been way, way worse. So I'm not too worried about that. And Dylan Cease, Dylan Cease is a headache. I'm not going to lie to you,
0: though. I told you that last week, man.
1: He's a headache. He'll strike out a bunch of guys, but it's the inconsistency in his pitching. He's just too erratic at times. So he gets, you know, he walks guys, gives up hits. He only goes 5 innings because he throws so many pitches, and he just can't lock in. When he locks in, he's great. But, man, he just can't. So it's frustrating. You just don't know what to expect from him week in, week out, except, you know, you're going to get strikeouts with him. He plays for a good baseball team. It's just you're going to have to, you know, weather the storm with him. He's a rocky, like, number two, number three, you know, low-end number two, high-end three. You know, that's how I kind of field him. Like, I don't know. It's tough. If you don't want a headache either, you get rid of the headache. You move the headache. There is value in him. So yep. The guy that could potentially get moved. So if you don't like the inconsistencies, maybe it's just time to move on from him. But
0: yeah. I told you, man, he was a sell high last week.
1: He was. He absolutely was. And I still think he is. There's still a ton of value in him.
0: Yeah.
1: It's just if you're looking for consistency, which we both like, you know, it's not Dylan Cease. Right. You'll get great starts. You'll get no hitters, right? Like, but, you know, you just don't know every week. I'd rather a guy that goes out there, I know he's going to get me, you know, 5 or 6 innings. He's going to do, you know, 1 or 2 runs and get me 6 or 7 Ks and give me a chance to get a quality start and a win. Like, I like those guys better. Just a little bit uptick of a Dylan Cease.
0: Yeah, no, I agree. And before we move on to the next segment, Dwayne asked, Okamoto's on my bench. How did you start him? So I punted on third base in my other league, in our money league. I punted on it. I ended up getting him and Murakami. And Murakami was striking out too much, and he was so inconsistent. And I looked at the matchups this week between the two. Chicago had an off day. I think Toronto didn't have an off day. They were 7 days. So I just went with Okamoto just because they were playing that extra day. I feel like he was going to play every day anyways, which he has. And I just got lucky. You know, that's all it really is. It's just lucky. Like, he hasn't really struck out a ton this week. He looks pretty good. He got 2 home runs today. I think he hit a home run Monday. Not bad. You know, it's the player they thought they signed, but he's only averaging like 1.8 to start now. So, you know, I wouldn't go up and pick him up right away. Just because someone has a good week, you're not going to go like Nate Lowe. You're going to go pick him up and start him. Like, you know what I mean? It's a fun story. It's fun to talk about, but I wouldn't recommend going out rushing and starting him. You know, if he's your only third baseman and the matchups look good, like they're playing the Twins, like, yeah, you go out and I think you go start him, but don't rush him and pick him up. That's all. I just got lucky. That's all.
1: Don't rush it, but you know, this is a guy that came from overseas too, so you got to give the guy time to get used to the league, travel, the pitching. Like, it's just, there's a lot to take in, you know, coming from a whole different country. I feel, especially from the KBO, it's an experience for sure. And some guys know how to adjust to it. Sometimes they don't. But I feel like when they did sign him, though, they did make a pretty big deal. Like, he was going to be a big contributor in that lineup in the future. This isn't just a one-year deal. This is, I think, a guy that's going to be in that cornerstone third baseman, I think, for the next, like, 5-6 years. I really do.
0: Yeah. It is funny, though, because out of the two, I think Murakami was supposed to be the bigger bat. At least, I think he had more home runs in his career overseas. So he was supposed to be the bigger bat, and he is. But, man, the strikeouts are – it's a tough pill to swallow.
1: Yeah. Isn't Murakami, like, the home run king?
0: He's got 12. He's tied with Judge and tied with now Yordan Alvarez in the American League with 12 home runs.
1: Yeah, but I think overseas that he was deemed the home run king because yeah. I think he had like 60 something, whatever. That's pretty sick. That's a sick name to have.
0: Hey, if you want him, we can talk after. I mean, I'll still start him. There's a lot of people I do have on my bench that I usually could start. You know, Jackson Merrill's on my bench. He's on my bench. So I do have a decent amount of depth. It's just, you know, my pitching is what's really kind of dragging me down. Like, I'm still waiting for Cole. Bryce Miller had a really good rehab start, you know, waiting for him to maybe come back. My closing situation just got crushed with Helsley going on. But I do have Josh Hader in the wings. I mean, I have like four starting pitchers and relief pitchers on the IL. Ugh. But all right, let's. Time is wasting here. Let's go. Let's start talking about some wheeling and dealing. All right, so this is fun. This is when we talk about some sell high, some buy low players, and we're going to start with selling. Let's sell the hype. I'm selling the hype. You know the man. There he is. Good old Mets shortstop, third base, Bo Bichette. Ownership has dropped now to 76.7%. On the week, not too bad. Listen, 2.5 a start. Only 230, one homer, two ribbies, four runs, three strikeouts. Four runs, three walks, one strikeout, 15 points, 2.5 a start, which isn't bad. Overall, 230, two homers, 14 ribbies, 15 runs, 27 strikeouts, one stolen base, 52 points, 1.7 a start. Listen, Boat finally put together a decent week. He's almost doubled his point total. And I think because of this, you should consider moving on if you want. I know in our league, Mike, you got him in the 13th round. I feel that's kind of about right, you know, but up until this week, his season has been pretty rough. His numbers prove it. We all know his track record, right? Great last year, horrible year before. Not sure what version you're kind of going to get from him this year, but with the performance, you should be able to at least cash in on it a little bit. The team as a whole, listen, it's a bad shape, right? I mean, you know, the only productive hitter so far has been Soto. Bo has picked it up. He's in the leadoff spot. Not sure if he's going to be there permanently once you got Lindor coming back, because that's usually his. But I don't know. I don't know what to expect, you know. Mike, you own him, right? The versatility. Pretty nice, third short. Would you consider moving on? I mean, I know a couple weeks earlier you kind of voiced your frustration on him. What do you think? You got him in the 13th round. Would you move on? What would it cost for you to move on?
1: Well, I do think he's truly a buy low guy, right? I think this is a perfect candidate to eventually break out and actually have some production for you and be relevant and be startable again. I could consider it. And I think I understand the value of what he is right now. And depending on what your depth looks like as a whole, as a team, you know, if he's available to move, I think you move him. You know, and right now at the league, I do have him in Doug, right? You know, I already got Junior. I already got Mikel Garcia. So, you know, third base is pretty much wrapped up there. I still got JJ. You know, we still have Lindor coming out from the IL. So I think I'm pretty good at shortstop right now. So I think there's an opportunity there to make a move. It's just a matter of, you know, what are you going to really get for Bo Bichette right now? And I think when I think about that, there's opportunity for the flip side, right? I think about pitching. I think about guys that are, you know, just starting to come up and get organized. And there's maybe a higher ceiling there, you know? I think about like a guy like Andrew Painter. I think he's going to be in that rotation the whole year. I think he's going to have his ups and downs. But ultimately, he has a pretty high ceiling, I think, still. You know, pitching for the Phillies, competitive team, ace potential stuff. still a young guy, still figuring it out. Where would he be at the end of the year? Is he going to be like a fully groomed guy? You know, now he's got Zach Wheeler back in that clubhouse. So now he's got a really nice mentor. Like, there's opportunity there. So is that someone that you try to buy stock on? And is Bo Bichette that price that you pay? Because, again, you get a little bit of name recognition, too, with Bo Bichette. So, and I know guys in our league, Doug, are Bo Bichette guys. I've gotten offers from him before, even in the past week or so. So there's opportunity there. So, yeah, I think that's a really good guy to at least consider if you have him on your team, if you can fill the other voids.
0: Right. And you got him so late, it's almost like you weren't going to put him in one of those positions. It was almost like you drafted him as a bench player.
1: Mm-hmm.
0: So I don't think it would be crazy to kind of just sell him, you know?
1: I absolutely agree.
0: All right, so let's talk pitching. And let's talk about Sell High. We brought the name up earlier today. I owned him. And let me tell you, what a I don't think I've ever seen a sexier pitcher in my entire life. And not talking about starting pitching. I'm talking about just the pitcher. I feel like this should go on like a woman's magazine or something. Look at that. The long hair, the Zeke, the show in the backside. It's so risque. So you got Dodgers starting pitcher Tyler Glasnow. He's 94.8% owned on the week. 1-0, 13.2 inning pitch. So one was a no decision. 18 strikeouts, 7 walks, just 237.36 points. That was at San Francisco, and then home versus Miami. Overall, again, 3-0. Wish he had more wins. That's kind of what's hurting him right now in that Cy Young talk. 38 and two-thirds innings pitched, 47 strikeouts, 13 walks, a 2.56 ERA, 104.56 points, 17.4 a start. He's seventh overall in starting pitching. Listen, before I even rant about Tyler Glasnow, I want to say I love him. I always wanted to own him. I finally reached for him a little bit. And I finally own him. And of course, a lot of people say, well, now he's playing good because you own him. But I just, listen, I drafted him in about the 9th or 10th round. I didn't expect this type of production, but I'm sure as hell going to take it. You know, if you do want to move on, like I did, I thought the return was pretty good. You know, his numbers look great. I watched that Miami game this week. There were times, you know, he just kind of looked on the cusp of exploding. He did have 6 walks, and we all know Glasnow is kind of good for that. I don't think he's like a Paul Skeens. And what I mean by that is, like, he can implode. And when he does implode, it can hurt you. Whereas when a Paul Skeens implodes, it's not going to hurt you as bad because he does strike out a lot more, you know? And I think that's where the two differ a little bit. So he did have 6 walks, and he honestly probably should have got shelled, but he didn't, which was, you know, he got a lot of strikeouts in that game. I want to say he had 8 or 9. And that's where he got the no decision. But I think, you know, this is his ceiling, right? It's a 6-man rotation. You'll never really see 2 start weeks, at least in a weekly league. Being drafted in about the 9th or 10th tells me he was probably your SP3, SP4. And he is, I think, overperforming right now. So, you know, you could get a decent haul. You could plug up those holes if you still have them. Great pitcher. Always injured, though. And I hate to say, I mean, he is due for a loss. He might be due for a shelling. Like I said, 6 walks in Miami. That was probably the game he should have got shelled. You know, but overall, and just to harp on that, if it was any other decent team, 6 walks, that's a loss. That is a loss, man. The fact he only gave up 2 runs in that game is beyond crazy. But if you want to move on, I think now's the time. And like I said, I did, and I'm happy I got what I got, and I'm happy.
1: I think you nailed your trade. I think it was a great trade. It was a sell high, obviously, at this point, especially where you got him in the drafts. I still think there's a lot of value in him still. So I don't think it's far-fetched, you know, that you traded him in a deal and you think, you know, oh, yeah, he might get hurt. He might not. I truly hope he doesn't, and then we get to see the best Tyler Glasnow that we've never seen before. That would be awesome. And I think there's maybe an opportunity there. Like we said, they go to the 6-man rotation, and all of a sudden, all these guys, you know, staying healthier and, you know, taking the time to get healthier and stay healthy. So it's really important for that to continuously happening for all Dodger pitchers, for that matter. But it was a great trade on your part. This is a guy I think you could even buy and have, like I said, be okay with it. But like what you just said, you just maximized your deal. You got a Paul Skeens back in the deal. You literally maximized the deal where you went ahead and got, you know, a first round pitcher in layman's terms. So that's what you can do. I mean, that's a no-brainer, right? If you got the right pieces, you can put it together. Like, again, you're living proof, Doug. You really are. So everything that you said about that, I absolutely agree with.
0: Right. And you do make a case, right? Hey, listen, who's to say he's going to get hurt or he isn't, right? I mean, I have no idea. I just know. And I don't want to see him get hurt. Even though he's not on my team anymore, I'm still a big fan of Tyler Glasnow. I mean, God, the guy's like 6'7", 6'8". He's a monster. And I love it. And I'm glad he's putting it all together. He looks like his Tampa Bay days, right? The Cy Young type pitcher that went out there and started for him. But again, you look at his overall numbers, I don't think he's ever pitched more than 160, 150 innings. You know, he's not going to get two starts. He might get one, two start in this year, and that's it for weekly leagues, just because there is a 6-man rotation. So, you know, there's a lot kind of working against that. And that was what I kind of put into play where, hey, it is what it is. Skeens could get hurt too. He could, but I don't know. If I had to gamble on one or the other, who would you gamble on?
1: Oh, man. Mr. Skeens. You kidding?
0: Thank you. All right. So let's talk about buying some hype here. And actually, these are actually both players from the same team. First and foremost, we'll go with the hitter, and it's our friend. There he is, Luis Arraez, the San Francisco Giant, the first baseman, the second baseman, the DH. He's only 69.2% owned. Crazy. Pretty good week. 308, no homers, 5 ribbies, no runs, 2 strikeouts, 1 stolen base, 15 points, 2.5 a start, which is pretty good. Overall, 305, no homers, 11 ribbies, 11 runs, 6 strikeouts, 4 stolen bases, 73 points, 2.4 a start. Probably one of the most underrated hitters in all of fantasy baseball, especially in leagues that penalize strikeouts. The guy has 6 strikeouts on the year. 6. I think last year he had something like 24 for the entire year. It's insane. It is insane to even think about. He was a 14th round pick in our league. And I think if you own him, or if you have owned him, you know what you're getting, right? You're not getting home runs. You're getting tons of contact. You're not getting a lot of strikeouts. And I think that might kind of off put some owners, because home runs in a points league is what wins your weeks, right? I mean, you're getting all those extra points from the home run. Arraez is very consistent. He has a much higher average than he had last year, right? He's stealing bases a little more. He had 11 all of last year. He already has 4 this year in the first month. So he's definitely on pace to break that. He's not going to hurt you really at all, right? He's also not going to wow you, right? I mean, he's not going to give you 10 points a game like Brian Reynolds just gave you today. He's going to do what he does, right? I think if you're looking to cut down on Ks, you want someone that won't cost you a ton, this is your guy. The versatility's there. It's pretty big. I'd love to get him just because I know he won't ruin my team. I know he's not going to hurt it, but what do you think, Mike? I sometimes I think you're a fan, but then sometimes you're like, I'd rather have the home runs, which I get, you know, I'd rather have the home runs too, but I don't know. What's your take on
1: them? I guess it depends on what your team looks like, right? Like if you can, like we talked about Bregman earlier, right? Like he's never going to kill you because of the strikeouts, you know, you get a little bit more production out of him because he's got more power, more opportunity, whatever. But he produces more than an Arraez does because of the power. But if you got enough like strength in your lineup and you just need to fill a void in your lineup, like a utility spot or a corner spot, Arraez, like you said, he's not going to kill you. So he's kind of a great kind of plug-in, like a safe plug-in, especially if you have the other support on your roster to score more points with other guys, right? So I think it's a great guy to have on your roster. Is he a week-to-week guy a little bit, I think, compared to other first basemen and second basemen in their league. But after seeing this week, it looks like he's swinging a better bat. The average is always going to be there, which is great. And he kind of plays in a really good ballpark, too. I like that he plays in San Francisco. It's a hitter's ballpark. It's open. It's not for guys like with power. It's for guys like him to hit gaps. So I think it's going to continue when he stays healthy. So I'm cool with buying. I'm buying the hype. I'm good with buying the hype. I guess I'm just not. I'm setting a kind of a low ceiling for him. I don't know.
0: Yeah, I mean, I think he hit what, like 4 home runs.
1: But you said he's never going to score you 10 in a game, but he can maybe get you 5-6.
0: Right. Yeah. Do you think the Padres miss him in that lineup?
1: Definitely. I mean, you look at up and down that lineup, it looks kind of hideous still. We talked about it last week. Hasn't been really much changed this past week. And then now Bogaerts are slowing down a little bit too. So I don't know. The whole team's kind of scrubbish right now, at least with him. He was kind of a base setter. And then you also had Ryan O'Hearn in that lineup too. That was pretty productive for him. And, you know, those kind of hurt him to this point. So, you know, and they're playing the White Sox tonight. We'll see what goes on there. Actually, your boy Murakami just got a stolen base. So,
0: and a walk.
1: So look at him, you know, filling up the board already. What? But, you know, it's been a rough year for the San Diego Padres.
0: Yeah. All right, and man, we're actually kind of right on time. Last but not least, again, we're going to stick with the Giants. We're going to stick in the NL for this one, in the West, and we are going with the Webman. I think this is a good buy low time for him. 96.4% owned on the week. Got a no decision. Went 7 innings, 6 strikeouts, 2 walks, 1 earned, 13.36 points. Now again on the year. Not wow numbers, right? Not the web we're accustomed to. 2-3, 44 innings pitched, 38 strikeouts, 15 walks, a 4.3 ERA, 68 points, 9.7 a start. Again, 9.7 a start. Crochet was giving you 10, and his ERA was like a 6. So, you know, I think the per start breakdown kind of puts it into reality for a lot of these numbers. And, you know, 9.7, if you're given about 10, around 10, that's pretty decent. That's startable. Anything under than that for a pitcher is kind of rough. I would only start him if the matchup was like amazing. But listen, not entirely sure what's going on with him. He's still throwing hard. He looks good. Last start looked really good. Should probably have a few more wins if he had a good offense behind him. You just talked about that San Francisco offense. I put him on here because I'm pretty sure he can right the ship. The K's are there, the innings. So it's not any like physical issue, I think, that's really wrong with him. That's kind of contributing to this rough stretch. I think the good news is, you know, the guy was drafted around the 3rd or 4th round. And I don't think if you were going to trade for him, he probably wouldn't cost you a 3rd or 4th round pick. Right. I think to me, this is a stereotypical buy low candidate right now. And I think owners would love to wash their hands clean of him if they've never owned him and they're kind of sick of him. I mean, we in our group, you know, Logan's already talking about like, oh man, Logan Webb again, right? So he's a little bit of a headache for him this year. And that's a guy that, like I said, stereotypical buy low. I think a great trade, and I kind of thought this up while I was writing this up, would maybe be like a Freddie Freeman for a Webb, right? I mean, Freddie Freeman, he is a top 10 first baseman right now. You got him around the 6th or 7th round. Kind of looks like he lost some pop. And again, I'm just spitballing, you know, but same points. They both got around mid-60s. I'm just telling you that, you know, if you look at the cost of what you could get a Webb for, it's not going to be as much as you think, you know. And I think, you know, I just put Freddie out there just to show you, hey, the points are the same. You could be looking for a first baseman. He was drafted in the later round, 6th or 7th. Webb was in the 3rd or 4th. I think it's a pretty good 1-for-1. But again, you know, you're buying low on Webb and you hope he's fine and he's healthy and you are taking a gamble. I kind of just threw that together. I thought that wouldn't have been a bad trade. I've seen a lot worse. What do you think?
1: No, it's not a bad trade at all. I don't think so. And honestly, I'm such a Logan Webb guy. I'm so biased because I don't think he's got anything wrong with him. To be quite frank, like last year, he had a slow start as well. It took him like, you know, about 8 or 9 starts before we started seeing that consistent Logan Webb again. Early on, he was like throwing 6 innings, 4 or 5 earned, and he was still going deep in the games. So he's still the horse that we know that he is. And I think better days are ahead of him for sure. And if you can trade a Freddie Freeman for Logan Webb, I would do that in a heartbeat. I think that's a no-brainer trade. I think Logan's probably worth a little bit more than that. I would I don't know. You know, I'd be honest to be I would float a trade out to Logan, I think, and I offered it to him before, and I don't think he did it, but I think if I offered it again, he might. And I said a Dylan Cease for a Logan Webb, a guy that, you know, kind of, it's kind of a headache for a headache, maybe, you know. So I don't know, but
0: you'd have to sweeten that a little bit.
1: I could maybe a Bo Bichette, you know, just to full circle right there.
0: That's a fun trade.
1: So that's an opportunity. That's definitely something that I might consider after this this podcast is done. but yeah, you know, we'll see. We'll play it by ear, and I think Logan Webb is a buy low, and if you can do it, do it.
0: Yeah, I agree. I really do. I think most of my trades have been with Logan, to be honest with you. So I don't know if he'd trade with me again for Logan Webb.
1: Me too. I've had one or two with him already. He likes the wheel and deal. That's what we want.
0: Exactly. Exactly. And he's not afraid to trade his stars. He traded Paul Skeens. So it's fun.
1: That's fun. That's the good stuff. And so we are willing to as well. That's the best part. Everything's on the table.
0: Oh, for sure. For sure. But all right, man. So that was it. That was a fun show, man. Talked about some of the coaching changes that have occurred this past week. Talked about some of the hotter hitters, some crazy low-owned hitters that made that list, like Nathaniel Lowe, which was fun to see. Some really cold hitters. Kenley Jansen, I don't think his record of negative 22 points will ever be beat. If it is, I couldn't even imagine why or how. Didn't even give you an inning, for God's sakes. And talked about some good sell high and buy low. But, yeah, so that's it, man. And then, you know what, right on time, I just finished my drink. So it all works out perfect. Night game tonight. What do we got? There really isn't any. Whatever's going on now is what's going on. I might tune in and watch the Athletics play against Cleveland just because I do want to see how Jacob Wilson and Tyler Soderstrom do. But other than that, I think, I think I'm just going to.
1: I might go to San Diego, but I'm going to watch that kid Schultz from Chicago, top prospect. He's going again. Talk about a big guy. He's a huge guy on that mound.
0: Yeah, and I will say Brian Wu is just getting lit up today. Man, you know, great year last year. Most innings he's ever pitched in his career. You might be seeing that regression kind of hit right now. Just gave up four runs and counting in the first to Kansas City. And he's playing in Seattle, so he's at home. So you hate to see that. But might be a guy you might want to kind of sell for the rest of the year with those expectations, right?
1: Talk about career years, Doug. We talk about it all the time. You know, you just got to identify him. Was that it last year? He went almost the whole season with six innings every single game. That's a lot. So, I don't know. But, you know, set the right expectations.
0: Right. All right, man. So, we'll see you again next week. We're going to be here live Friday, Eastern Time, 8 p.m. 10. For Mikey V, I'm Doug. This is Bourbon and Ball. Finish your drink. Go to bed.
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3: The military is one cohesive, dedicated force. And the threats to our nations, they don't sleep. They're watching our every move. Iran, Russia, China, North Korea, ISIS, Al-Qaeda. They may be watching this right now. Our military should not be mistaken for our cable news gabfest show. We don't care what you look like. We don't care who you voted for, who you worship, what you worship, who you love. It doesn't matter if your dad left you millions when he died or if you knew who your father was. Of lethal moving parts that you would be wise to avoid if you never did you. We will not be intimidated. We will not back down. It's war. We don't want war.
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7: Welcome to Man Talk 133 with Charles and Darl. Welcome over everybody to the show this evening, man. Hope y'all doing good on this Friday evening, bro. What's happening with you?
8: Hey, what's going on, bro? How you feeling, man? How you feeling?
7: Ain't nothing to it, man. It's nothing to it. We got a show tonight for some people. The big pharma people might get mad with us a little bit. I don't know. Hopefully we can.
8: We say shut us down.
7: Yeah.
8: Attempt anyway.
7: Don't do that. All y'all got to do is just partner with us, and y'all could be sponsors for it. That's all I'm saying. Don't get mad with it, because what we're talking about tonight, y'all, is plants that heal.
8: Yeah.
7: Versus big pharma.
8: Okay.
7: For who we don't know what pharma is, pharmaceutical company. So, first of all, hey, y'all follow us on all our platforms, mantalk133.com. Instagram, Man Talk 133, Us Talking, Facebook, Spotify, iHeart. I'm missing somebody. Man Talk, just type it in like it is back there.
8: YouTube. You hit YouTube, right?
7: YouTube. That's it. That's the other one. YouTube.
8: Yeah, I think a lot of people sometimes, you know, especially on the Facebook side, they kind of miss out on us on YouTube, you know. It's kind of like the barbershop talk on that side. Outside of radio, you know what I'm saying? So we kind of miss that sometimes.
7: Yeah, check us out. So we're going to be talking about the top 20 plants that heal. Now, let me start out by saying this out the gate. Mm-hmm. I am not Shaw Whitaker, MD, and he is not Darl Whitaker, MD. So what we're doing is for informational purposes only. If you don't stop taking y'all stuff, because I'm telling you what can fix this. I'm telling y'all. Don't do it. We just give it the information. I think when I did the research on it, you know, some stuff is some really good stuff in here that, you know, plant wise and stuff like that. You know what I mean? So, I mean, plus the Bible says in Genesis 1:29, behold, I've given you every herb bearing seed. It shall be for meat. So plants is from the earth. I know some people like, you know, talk about weed and stuff. We ain't talking about that.
8: That's what they're waiting on. They want to hear about
7: that. We ain't talking about that. I don't think I saw, unless I overlooked it, I didn't see that on the list.
8: Yeah, they be like, yo, fellas, hey, man, give us some info on that weed, bro.
7: Man, type 133 said, I can do this. You go to work if you want that in your system. You want, don't call me or him, because we ain't got nothing to do with that. All right. This again. It's educational, not medical advice. Before we go a little deeper, I just want people to know that.
8: This sounds like it's gonna be good, cause like I said, I'm still thinking about the fellas with their weed. They're gonna be like, yo, bro, give us a little bit, cause you know, that's all some people want, man. If you just give them just a little nudge,
7: they're gonna take off.
8: And they're gonna take off on you.
7: Wide open. Then you standing there like with a dude on the radio show said I could do it.
8: Well, like you said, not on our watch, it ain't on us.
7: Nah, it's educational, y'all. Another scripture, so I can go ahead and take the thought of weed out y'all head. Ezekiel 47:12. The fruit thereof shall be for meat, and the leaf thereof for medicine. So this ain't nothing new. Like, you know, the plants and stuff like that from the earth, it ain't nothing new. We just got away from it. Because you think about it, back in the day, you know, we didn't have those type of you know, plants and stuff like that. We didn't have I mean, we didn't have medicine, so we was what we do. They had to have plants.
8: Yeah.
7: If whoever it was, they figured out this plant worked for this and this plant worked for that, whatever. So the first one we're gonna get into is aloe vera. Okay. Something called aloe, whatever you want to call it, known as the plant of immortality in ancient Egypt. So this plant right here, as people probably know, it soothes, burns, heals skin irritation, supports digestion, and anti-inflammatory issues that you may have. So basically what it does is it's cooling. It calms like the heat that's in your, you know, when it's burning or whatever. And it just literally, it just kind of just takes all that out and makes it just calm and cool and takes all of that out.
8: Right.
7: Again, we ain't doctors. Go to, if you're feeling sick, seriously, go to the doctor. I got to keep saying that because people will really take what we're saying and then go to work. And then here they go. You know what I'm saying?
8: Or like you said, they may not go to the doctor at all. Like you said, you know, just they'll try to, well, I guess, you know, like the self-remedy, home remedy or whatever. I mean, you may can use that to a certain extent. I guess we'll get into it. But I mean, but for the most part, like you said, we still say go to the doctor.
7: Yeah. They even got books with that stuff, you know, with the home remedies and stuff like that. Say if it's 100%, because you got to think about doing that time. You know, where they eating like we're eating now. They didn't have all the toxins in the food. So it could have been more like a not as potent, because the sicknesses wasn't as bad back then. But now you got some stuff now, dog. You got to have, folk got to have 7, 8, 9 different medications.
8: Yeah.
7: To take care of it. You know what I'm saying? So, so y'all just, you know, make sure y'all keep yourself checked out. Turmeric. Now, I'll say this. And this is a fact. Let me read this first, and then I'll tell you. Turmeric contains curcumin, powerful anti-inflammatory compound. That's what it is. Contains that, all right? Benefits of it is joint health, brain support, immune booster, and reduces chronic inflammation. Inflammation is the root of many diseases, bro, believe it or not. Turmeric fights it naturally instead of you going to the doctor and get all this other stuff. Now I use turmeric soap on my face.
8: Okay.
7: And when I used to use the other soaps from my face, right? It used to dry it out real bad.
8: Okay.
7: Now this turmeric soap is more, has your skin more softer, more softer touch, more not oily, but it just gives it like a, I guess the way it's supposed to feel. Versus using the, you know, the dry stuff, and, you know, because that other stuff, I ain't gonna put their name out there, but dude, I used to have dry skin all through here. I used the turmeric soap, gone, dog.
8: Okay, yes, I think I may have heard it, but I think that is kind of, for me anyway, listening that you talk about the turmeric soap, I never really knew about that too much. I knew about the turmeric as far as like
7: food,
8: you know, for inflammation or joint pain and stuff like that, but I never really dived into the soap aspect.
7: Yeah.
8: You know, so, okay. Sound pretty cool, though.
7: No, it works good. It works good. Ginger. Ginger is a fire in root form. It helps with digestion, reduces nausea, improves circulation, and is anti-inflammatory. Okay. It warms the body and moves stagnation. Now, anytime somebody have a stomach ache, what the first thing they say?
8: Boy, you got to get that ginger ale. Hey, I knew that one right there out the gate. Let me get that. Hey, but you know, they do have that at the hospitals, though. I mean, that's what they you know, bring people, you know, that with their nausea, they give them that ginger ale, whether it's Seagram's or Canada Dry or whatever kind.
7: Yeah. Ginger's really good for that. You know what I'm saying? For, you know, you know, especially people use it mostly for, they got a sick to the stomach, get them a ginger ale, they good, right?
8: Right.
7: Garlic. Garlic has been called natural penicillin. It fights infection, supports health, lower blood pressure, and boost immunity. Okay. It stank, but it's strong and healing.
8: Yeah, man. That's what I was going to say, man. You know, they talk like that garlic is really good. Like, it's really what you need.
7: Yeah, for sure.
8: But like you said, man, I just couldn't. I never used it anyway, but I'm just saying, I just couldn't use it.

0: look at garlic as one of the ones that helps with blood pressure and supports heart health. Like, it's good for your heart and stuff like that. So that'd be something for people to, you know, check out and stuff like that.
1: Right. But I will say this real quick, though. I mean, if it came down to that, you know, life and death, you know,
0: you'll do it.
1: You know, garlic, it is what it is. I'd be like, yo, hey, bro, hey, you know, I just had to give people a warning, but you know what I'm saying? But, you know, yeah, if it was life and death, you know, cause like I said, you know, they said it's really great.
0: Yeah, for real. Let's go with the next one. It's called, now this one right here is Echinacea. That's what it sounds like. It's saying Echinacea. Echinacea. It's spelled Echinacea. It's the immune warrior. Shortens colds, fight infections, and again, anti-inflammatory. It's best to be use it like if you know you're getting have a little cold coming on, go ahead and take it then.
1: Okay.
0: You know, so it'll kind of shorten colds, help you with colds and stuff like that.
1: Right.
0: I think that anybody that's because if you look at some of these commercials, bro, it terrified me.
1: Yeah.
0: Like, have you heard the side effects?
1: Yep.
0: That come behind all of this stuff. You take this medicine to help heal this one thing, but you make it have kidney failure.
1: Yep.
0: Whatever failure, heart failure, all these things tied into it just to get healed from this thing here.
1: Yeah.
0: Why not give these things a shot?
1: Yeah. All types of liver problems and stuff like that.
0: Yeah.
1: Yeah.
0: Yeah. Now, there's something else that, you know, I know they probably ain't gonna have no problem with this. Peppermint. Cooling and calming. Soothes the stomach, relieves headaches, clears sinuses, and reduces stress.
1: Okay.
0: A breath of healing, Doc. Like, you know, you think about it. If you get the, what's the stuff they take for, you know, your stomach, the Tums and all that, milk and magnesium, it has mint in it.
1: Okay.
0: Because it kind of coats your stomach when it goes down and stuff like that. Makes it, you know, your stomach, whatever, stop burning, whatever it does to your stomach. Like I said, we ain't doctors.
1: Right.
0: So we sitting around the kitchen table just talking, you know what I'm saying, about research that we done. That's what I'm
1: right. That peppermint pretty much works like a regular cough drop, right? But that cough drop is on the pharma side.
0: Yeah, well, it works like a it kind of works like a kind of like, yeah, you could say that because it's kind of like a
1: open, like I said, open your nasal up.
0: Yeah,
1: peppermint. Okay, it does to a certain point. Yeah, you're right.
0: Yeah, you're right. Hey, look, we're gonna jump back into this after the break, y'all.
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5: Opinions expressed in this program are those of the speakers and do not necessarily reflect the views or positions of any entities they represent.
0: Welcome back to Man Talk 133 with Shaul and Daryl. Today we're trying to drop a little bit of knowledge on y'all with plants that heal, so you can stop paying all that money at the pharmacy. I know the pharmacy gonna get mad with us, but

0: Don't get mad with us, dog. We're just trying to help the people. We already have said, we're gonna say it again. We ain't no doctors, no right. MDs, we ain't in med school, none of that.
1: Right.
0: But we just giving information that we have, that I've done research on, he done research on, and we just sharing it. That's it. It ain't it ain't like we're coming in here trying to be doctors and try to take over. I don't have no white jacket or nothing. We just in here talking. You know what I'm saying?
1: Just, so, that's a few opinions, and everybody's opinions matter. And, it depends on how they feel about, if, like I said, we're not telling y'all to do that, but if you feel like you want to take some herbal medicines or whatever versus going to the doctor, give it a shot. But we suggest you go to the doctor if you're bad off. You know what I'm saying?
0: It's not suggesting. That's why when you call into some of these places and they say, hey, if this is an emergency, hang up and dial 911.
1: Right.
0: I'm telling you now, if you got an emergency, let the show keep playing, but just go call the doctor. You know?
1: Right. Exactly.
0: All right, y'all. The next one is lavender. Now, this is one I didn't know, honestly. Lavender is calm in flower form. It reduces anxiety, improves sleep, softens skin, and relieves tension. I didn't know lavender did that. You know what I'm saying? Nah,
1: I just know, I think it has a pretty good scent, for a smell, but I didn't know, it did all that though.
0: Me either. I ain't lying, man. The next one is chamomile. Is like the gentle healer. It improves sleep, eases digestion, reduces stress, and is anti-inflammatory. Like a lot of this stuff, dog. I look at stuff like this. Like if it has all a lot of these helps with anti-inflammatory stuff, right? So that lets me know that there's a lot of people that's dealing with it.
1: Yep.
0: A whole lot of people. And I said in the beginning, like that is the beginning. That is the matter of fact, let me go back and read to you so y'all won't, I ain't making up nothing.
1: Right.
0: So it says that anti-inflammatory is kind of like the where is it at? Y'all bear with me 1 minute so I can find it. It's basically like it's the beginning of all like sicknesses, like the anti-inflammatory thing.
1: Like arthritis and all that.
0: Yeah, there you go. There you go. I can't find it anyway.
1: Yeah, along with other stuff, I guess, what they say, the gout. Gout. Yep. I hear people talk about people they having the gout and stuff like that or whatever. Yeah. I think that's a form of arthritis or whatever, or you just say inflammation.
0: Yeah,
1: you know what I'm saying. So what you said that last one was
0: chamomile, chamomile.
1: Okay, I ain't know if y'all thought what you said. I ain't know if it was like you said calamine. Like
0: it could be calamine.
1: Right, like the calamine. Yeah, like the calamine lotion. But I think that's for like people that may get, poison ivy or something.
0: Yeah.
1: That's some kind of a lotion or something, mosquito bite,
0: Yeah, I think this here is there because it's kind of like a you can drink. Like they have it in tea.
1: Yeah, that's a different. Yeah, it might be the name that you said it was, but it kind of sounds similar, that's why I had to ask you again,
0: Yeah. The next one is ashwagandha. I know, right?
1: I'm going to let you break that one down.
0: Yeah. Ashwagandha helps body manage stress. It lowers cortisol, boosts energy, supports testosterone, and reduces anxiety, which I've had ashwagandha before. And it does help you in some ways, but I think that if you take too much of it, it ain't good for you. Like, like I've heard people taking it, and they get headaches and stuff with it. So if you take a lot of it, you get headaches with it. So
1: with the ashwagandha,
0: You
1: said it causes, cause headaches.
0: Yeah, it causes headaches, and stuff like that, kind of.
1: Right.
0: But that's only if. I'm talking about for me, y'all. Everybody's experience is different. From me, taking a lot of it gives me a headache, so I can't.
1: Because what's the main thing that it does? That's kind of like a, is that an inflammation type thing too?
0: Lowers the
1: ashwagandha or whatever.
0: Ashwagandha helps reduce stress. It helps you sleep. Okay,
1: I got you.
0: It helps you sleep. Yeah. Number 10, moringa. They call this the miracle tree. Mm-hmm. Rich in vitamins and inflammatory. So a lot of these, if you notice the stuff that we reading off, a lot of people are dealing with these issues, and then they go to the doctor and the doctor prescribe them all these different medications that I ain't gonna say they don't work, because you got to take one medicine that causes four or five different other issues. Now you're on three or four other different medications, you know, stuff like that. So yeah. So it's called a miracle tree. So y'all check that out too. All right. So this is mother. I'm gonna get into this real quick. There's some stuff, man, I did not know. I'm gonna go tell you, I did not know. Some of these just gonna trip you out. Dandelion, you could use for liver detox.
1: Okay. When you said dandelion, I was like, yeah, that already sound like you know, that's unbelievable.
0: Yeah,
1: dandelion. You know what I'm saying?
0: Yeah.
1: So how would that, you know, I know you got it over there. How would you break that down?
0: With dandelion?
1: Yeah, like, you know, you say it's like a liver detox, right?
0: Yeah, it's just like a, you know how the I guess it's like a flower. You know the dandelions?
1: Yeah, the little white thing, but like, I wonder how do they break this? How do they break it down? Yeah. Do you gotta mix it? Because like I said, you know, you used to pick those up and just blow them and they fly through there like little cotton balls or whatever.
0: What they probably do is probably take it. Now, there's some doctors up here, whoever listening, they may take it and probably freeze dry it.
1: Okay.
0: Or crush it.
1: Right.
0: And then sell it in that form probably like that in capsules.
1: Yeah, or either you, like I said, in the capsules or either. Well, so you said freeze dried. I don't know if you was talking about as meaning like, you know, you could possibly, you know, eat it like a little chip or something.
0: Yeah.
1: Yeah, okay. Yeah.
0: And probably either, and probably like, you know, grind it down to real fine and then put it in capsules or either, you know, take it and put it in some type of drink or something.
1: Yeah.
0: This is one I've never heard of before. That's why I told y'all, y'all don't listen to us. We just milk thistle.
1: Yeah.
0: Milk thistle is for liver protection. Never heard of lick milk thistle before.
1: It's for what?
0: Liver protection.
1: Liver protection.
0: Yeah, whatever. Hey, if y'all haven't, like, I think dandelion would be good for the people that's doing a lot of drinking to detox their livers. You know what I mean?
1: You're right.
0: And then you can add the milk thistle with it to protect it. After you detox it, take the thistle to protect it. It's called it's for liver protection. You know what I'm saying? Ginseng. Ginseng is energy and vitality. Like it increases your, you know, it's boom. It increases your energy and stuff like that, you know. Now I've heard of basil. This is holy basil.
1: Mm-hmm.
0: Holy basil is what the name of it is. Never heard of holy basil before. Yeah.
1: No.
0: It supports stress and immunity. So it helps you, you know, be not stressed and not get sick, boost your immunity. So it must be pretty good. Rosemary is for brain support.
1: Okay.
0: Let me go to the next one. It's called thyme, but it's spelled T-H-Y-M-E, but it's thyme. It's for respiratory support. You have any respiratory issues, you know, go see a doctor first, but you can look at thyme too. T-H-Y-M-E.
1: You said this with thyme or this rosemary?
0: Thyme. Rosemary is for brain support.
1: Okay. Thyme is, just spell that again.
0: T-H-Y-M-E.
1: Okay.
0: Yeah, for respiratory support.
1: Yeah, I'm getting you, but you know what I'm saying? Like, but it's so much information, you know what I'm saying, that we talk about. This is, like I said, you know, it's really amazing though. like, no, you know what I'm saying? Especially when you was tapping in about like the dandelions and stuff like that, you know.
0: Yeah.
1: You know.
0: And then you got sage is mm-hmm. for information and memory.
1: Mm-hmm.
0: If you have any kind of your memory, you think your memory's starting to slip a little bit,
1: mm-hmm.
0: you know, try some sage, you know, and
1: right.
0: it may work. I don't know. I'm just giving you the research that I've done, the top 20. These are the top 20
1: right.
0: plants that, you know, that heal. So I'm just giving you all the information on it. Clove mm-hmm. is good for antimicrobial. God, mm-hmm. I couldn't get that one out. That right there, I have no clue.
1: The clove?
0: Yeah, I'm talking about what it's good for. We honest up here. I have no clue what that's for.
1: Right. Clove is something I think I've seen them cook with it.
0: Yeah, you could.
1: Know,
0: yeah,
1: but, yeah, but yeah. I don't, like you said, I don't know what, like, I'm like you, I don't know what it actually, you know, like does as far as like on the medical side.
0: Yeah, antimicrobial. I don't know what that is, y'all. Sorry. Right. Go look right. it up. It's AINT. Mm-hmm. MCROBIAL. I have no mm-hmm. clue. Cinnamon.
1: Mm-hmm.
0: Blood sugar balance. You have an issue with blood sugar because you ate too many of them Girl Scout cookies.
1: Yeah.
0: You know what I'm saying?
1: Yeah. They out there too. They out there.
0: Y'all went through a neighborhood the other day. Keisha and I went through a neighborhood the other day. They in mm-hmm. front of y'all waving at us as we go through, dog, selling Girl Scout cookies.
1: Yeah.
0: So, cinnamon. For real, though, you know, doctors even tell you to take cinnamon for real.
1: But real quick, you talking about controlling the blood sugar. They probably won't have to worry about the world's finest chocolates. Like, you know, the kids start selling that candy now right after the Girl Scout candy, right? Yeah. They talk like, you know, those candy bars like run for like a dollar, right? Uh-huh. They used to. They talk like now a bar gonna be $2.
0: Wow.
1: So
0: ain't there some?
1: Just wanted to put that in there so they may not have to worry about the blood sugar too much because a lot of people may not be buying those candy bars for $2. You know what I'm saying?
0: Talking about the little thin ones.
1: Yeah, and they still the same size too. Yeah.
0: Yeah, that's crazy. That's crazy. The next one is neem. NEEM. Skin and immune support. Mm-hmm. Hey, I'm just saying. Before y'all go to these doctors and do all this other stuff, at least try to look at mm-hmm. you know some of the try to look at some of what the plants got to offer. I mean, because it could be something that could save you a bunch of money. You might even have to go to the hospital. Who knows?
1: Because a lot of people, I think a lot of people with the stuff that you're naming right now, a lot of people actually cook with those type of things, you know.
0: Yeah,
1: you know what I'm saying. So, I guess, like I said, that's kind of like controlling your diet. You know, if you can look at it in that aspect, from that aspect, you know.
0: For sure, y'all. We'll be right back after the break, y'all.
1: Yeah.
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5: Opinions expressed in this program are those of the speakers and do not necessarily reflect the views or positions of any entities they represent.
0: Welcome back to Man Talk.
1: Yes, sir. 133
0: with Shaw and Daryl. Tonight we're talking about plants that heal versus big pharma or big pharmaceuticals, whichever way y'all want to call them. Same thing, same difference, right?
1: Right.
0: What I'm going to do is, because I'm going to shift into another part of the show, right?
1: Okay.
0: I'm going to go back through this list again real quick so the people some stuff they can look at. Just name them real quick. Number one, these are the top 20 top 20 powerful plants that have been used across cultures for centuries that heal the body, calm the mind, and restore the spirit. Number one, aloe vera. Number two, turmeric. Number three, ginger. Number four, garlic. Number five, enchantia, whatever that is. Peppermint, lavender, chamomile, ashwagandha, moringa, and then the list goes dandelion, milk thistle, ginseng, holy basil, rosemary, thyme at number 16, sage at number 17, 18 is clove, 19 is cinnamon, and 20 is neem, N-E-E-M. Right. So, now we're going to shift into part two of the show, right?
1: Okay.
0: I'm going to ask you a question because I already know what it is, and I'm sure you know what it is.
1: What's that? What we got?
0: Why does Big Pharma hate plants that heal, Doc?
1: Oh,
0: why do they hate the little man that's trying to
1: promote? They cutting their paper out. They're cutting their money, their cash flow.
0: That's it.
1: Yeah.
0: That's it. The money, dog. It always goes back to the money. No matter what, it goes back to that bread.
1: Follow that bread. Yep.
0: I'm telling you, man. So this right here, man, is going to, like, we asked the question already.
1: Mm-hmm.
0: But this is what a lot of people be asking, bro. But a lot of people don't say it out loud. But somebody got to take the hit. You know what I'm saying? Like,
1: somebody,
0: all right, not us. Why not us? You know what I'm saying? Somebody got to take the hit.
1: Okay.
0: We already asked the question, why do big farmers seem to hate plants that heal? Why are natural remedies mocked? Why are herbal doctors dismissed? Why are certain plants regulated? Mm-hmm. Think about that. Why are certain plants regulated?
1: Mm-hmm.
0: Why prescription medications dominate every commercial? Is it about safety or is it about control?
1: I'll say control because they know all them side effects. A lot of them side effects in the medication is dangerous anyway.
0: Yes, it is.
1: They read it off and lay it out on silver platter tools anyway. Like you said, when you hear them on the commercial.
0: Yeah.
1: Liver damage, kidney damage, all that kind of stuff like that. But, you know, they are manufacturing the stuff to suppose to help us. But really, in turn, it's killing us. So, what I usually say is, we pretty much paying for our own demise.
0: Yeah, basically.
1: You know.
0: And then, you know what's crazy, even crazy about the point that you just made? They even discount it for you.
1: Oh, yeah.
0: They got things called GoodRx and all that. And when you go in there, you know what's the crazy part? How they have duped it so much.
1: Yep.
0: When you go in there and you get it free, they were like, it's no copay today. You were like, what? Oh, that's what's up. No copay.
1: Yeah, you think, like you said, we think we winning. No charge today, sir. Okay, cool. You out of there. Killing yourself on the inside.
0: Have you ever been to a restaurant where you order your food, you get to the one and they say, hey, you know what? This is going to be free today. I've been in line before, somebody paid for it.
1: Right.
0: In front of me. And then I get there, but they ain't going to get up to the one that like, sign this paper. Hey, you got any questions? You want to know about the side effects? And what a lot of people fail to do is read the side effects.
1: Right. It's just like real quick. I throw this in there real quick, even though it ain't about medicine. Mm-hmm. It was just like, you know, right after we had the big snowstorm a few weeks ago, right?
0: Mm-hmm.
1: You know, everything was kind of shut down and locked down for a minute.
0: Yeah, I bet.
1: So I'm out, took my daughter, you know, to McDonald's or whatever, you know, after, you know, everything had cleared out. So when I went through the line, you know, she got whatever she got. So I said, I don't normally get McDonald's too much. I just do Burger King or something like that, right? But I said, let me get a double cheeseburger, right? So the lady was like, we can give you another one for a dollar, for just a dollar, right? And I was like, And someone was like, don't do it. I was like, nah, I'm good. You know, she was like, sure, we give them away. We give them away to you for $1 for a second one. And I was like, nah. And the first thing I thought about, man, I said, they not getting ready to pass that bad meat off on
0: that's
1: me
0: all
1: that had been in the, you know what I'm saying? That bad meat had been in storage. They trying to get rid of it. You know, usually McDonald's used to do like, you know, an apple turnover for $1 or two apple turnovers for $1.
0: Yep.
1: But they never give away a double cheeseburger or anything like that. They was giving away burgers for $1, man. I'm like, nah, that's all right.
0: Yeah, I pass on that.
1: Yeah, I'm like you when you said you get to the drive-thru and they trying to give you some free food. You be like, nah, I'm good.
0: Jump straight, dog. We good.
1: Yeah.
0: You know what I'm saying? But you know what's wild, though? When we talk about these pharmaceutical companies and stuff like that, this is the history that they don't talk about. Before pharmaceutical companies existed, before the synthetic pill, before multi-million dollar drug corporations, there were two plants. There were plants, not two. I looked at the boy, I got glasses on and still when you reading it,
1: right,
0: and trying to look, there were plants, right? Ancient cultures from Africa to Asia to indigenous America relied on herbal medicine. This is what I found that was interesting when I was reading it. Willow bark was used for pain relief long before modern aspirin. Turmeric was used for inflammation. And we already went over some of this. Garlic for infection.
1: Okay.
0: Ginger for digestion. Aloe for skin healing. And think about that. Like willow bark. I would have never guessed willow bark for pain. I don't even know how they did it. I don't really had them take it, put it on them. I don't. They had to have them take it, though, if there's something hurting in the inside. You know what I'm saying? I would have never guessed that. Willow bark. I don't even know where you get willow bark from. You know what I'm saying?
1: You said that was in India?
0: That was in, different ancient cultures like Africa to Asia to indigenous America. All over. So many modern drugs basically came from plants. So why are the big pharma companies hating?
1: You know what they did?
0: What's that? Talk to me.
1: Like I said, they are the ultimate drug dealers. So what they did was, from what we learning from our research right now, what they did was they took all of the stuff that you just named. They took it and cut it up and added some more additives to it to stretch it. Like the boys be doing the cocaine. They cook the cocaine up and cut it up. You know, we ain't professionals, but you know, we from the neighborhood, so they stretch it out. So that's what it sounds like pharmaceuticals did to the real plants and stuff like that for healing that you're talking about.
0: Yeah, for sure.
1: They took it and cut it up or whatever, cooked it up and cut it up, and they stretching it out and charging more dollars on it. You know what I'm saying? To make more money off of it.
0: Yeah,
1: in the process, the ingredients that they're cutting it up with to stretch it, unfortunately, it's going to kill us too with the side effects.
0: Yeah. Let me say this. I know you've been long, both of us been long removed from the hood.
1: Yeah.
0: So you forgot some of the terminology.
1: Yeah.
0: It's called stepping on it. They step on it. I know it's been a while since you've been around.
1: Hey, I didn't want to for the good people out there. I didn't want to sound like I was a professional.
0: Like you in the house right there stepping on the baking soda.
1: Yeah, so I counted what you say. What they call it? What the boy said? So I fell back.
0: Yeah, I fell back. I just said they stretch it. I'm gonna keep it real.
1: I ain't want to sound like a professional. Like you said, that boy, he sounds like he got something in the kitchen right now.
0: Yeah, so. No. And what you know was wild, that's exactly what they did.
1: Yeah.
0: The pharmaceutical companies didn't invent healing. What they did was with the plants and stuff, they refined it, they extracted it. They patented it and they monetized it. Now, this was the key part about it. That word patent.
1: Yeah.
0: So when they patented it, they took their own little ingredients and they patented it. You know what's wild about it? you can't patent a plant. So what they did, they had to step on it to make it into a form where they can patent it and put their stamp on it. That's what they did. It's just simple as, like you said, the biggest modern day, you know, biggest drug dealers in the world is them. That's why, how much money they make.
1: Right. That's why sometimes, a lot of times, man, when I know people can rock with what I'm about to say, but like you said, people that's taking medications and stuff like that, that's why a lot of times when they take these medications, they feel bad for probably about like two or three days after they take it. It's supposed to be healing you on one in one area, but it's destroying you in another area. You know what I'm saying? So, because like I said, because we're talking about the additives that they, the ingredients that they added into it, you know.
0: Yes.
1: You know, so yeah. So they, that's why I say, man, like I say, man, sometimes you get them some of that medication, like if you go to the doctor for something, and maybe if somebody may have got hurt or something, like what's that stuff that'll really put you down? Like if you get hurt, you know, oxycodone or something like that.
0: Oxycodone, something like that, whatever it is,
1: you take some stuff like that, man. That stuff like that, man, to put you on the couch for about 2 or 3 days.
0: Now you think about it, bro, like you can't patent a plant.
1: Right.
0: So what did they do? Even when they do make the cocaine, they take the plant and they make it from the plant. Right. All these other things that they make from the plant. Now, the patent part is important because you couldn't patent the plant. So what they do, they stepped on it, because that's the terminology. They stepped on it and made it into a synthetic version. They got him in the lab stepping on stuff.
1: Hey, what make say, it, go ahead. Know. And I said, boy, you talking, hey, the feds watching. Let me stop.
0: As a man, I'm going to be fresh at the fed watching. Let me stop.
1: Go ahead, man. Let me stop.
0: Shout out to my man, Future. I'm going to be fresh at the fed. Let me stop. The feds watching.
1: My boy, with the LA head on, talking about he's stepping on something. I had to check him out.
0: Trust me. If you want to see what I'm stepping on, Come to 1418 Evangel Drive in Durham, North Carolina every Sunday at 11 a.m. You see what I'm saying?
1: Right.
0: On stage. You see?
1: Right.
0: So they couldn't take the plant patent, so they had to step on it to make it a synthetic blend so they can actually do what they had to do with it. And so that's where this whole thing comes into play at, where how they, you know, making all these billions and billions of dollars on it. Like the drug dealer can't do nothing with the plant.
1: Right.
0: He needs somebody to bring it and do what they got to do with it so he can sell it. And that's exactly the same exact thing they doing. Because if some ain't patenting, you can't make billions of dollars on it. Think about it. Y'all let that sink in for 1 minute and we'll be right back after the break, y'all. Right.
6: Stats tell that each day, 22 veterans commit suicide due to PTSD. These stats shook us and urged us to do our part. After hours and hours of thinking, Beekeeping for Veterans was born. Beekeeping for Veterans combines beekeeping with mindfulness meditation. Why combine them? 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
5: Opinions expressed in this program are those of the speakers and do not necessarily reflect the views or positions of any entities they represent.
0: Welcome back to Man
1: Yes, sir.
0: Paul,
1: yes, sir.
0: 33 with Shaul and Dara. Today we are talking about plants that heal versus
1: yes, sir.
0: Big pharma or big pharmaceutical. That's what we're talking about. So think about this, y'all.
1: Trying to get my volume right. I'm good, though. Go ahead.
0: All right, think about this. All right, so the pharmaceutical companies, they globally, mm-hmm. they probably pull in trillions globally, right?
1: Mm-hmm.
0: Now, if you think about it like this, if you take and you grow a plant in your backyard that's going to help manage your inflammation, your blood pressure, your, you know, blood sugar, and balance all this stuff off, and it costs you $10.
1: Right.
0: What happens to the $300 a month this subscription that you pay for?
1: Out of there.
0: So what they say, like, so now what we got to do now is we got to start regulating some of these plants, because these folks catching on. I bet you probably some of these plants you can't even go buy seeds for.
1: Yeah, man, and well, let me go ahead on to address the elephant in the room.
0: Go ahead and handle it, Doc.
1: You know, we said we weren't going to touch on the marijuana, but we got to. The reason why I'm going to say it, you know, we ain't telling y'all to use it like we said in the beginning of the show.
0: Right.
1: And, you know, we did say that we wasn't going to talk about it too much, but.
0: No, he said he wasn't going to talk about it.
1: But, you know, like the weed, marijuana, cannabis, whatever you want to call it.
0: On the earth.
1: You know, it helps with eye pressure and glaucoma. So
0: through that.
1: And you know, these big pharma companies, they've been knowing this forever. So that's what they really been using. So that's when, like, I guess when, you know, like, that's why they always was like, I'm going back to what you was addressing just now.
0: Mm-hmm. Yeah.
1: That's why they started going back, really putting a lockdown on people for growing marijuana. Like, at the time, people growing it and selling it back in the day, they probably had no clue of what it was actually doing. It was like actually helpful for them. But actually, you know, like I said, it helps with glaucoma, eye pressure, and all that.
0: That's a fact.
1: You know what I'm saying? So, like you said, so now when the big pharma guys take over, you know what I'm saying? Like, if you can grow this marijuana, this weed out in your backyard or wherever they grow it at, mm-hmm. you know what I'm saying? Like you said, it's cutting out that $300 when you can just grow it in the back.
0: For $10.
1: You know what I'm saying? So, I just had to put it in there real quick, because like I said, you know, marijuana, cannabis, whatever you want to, you know, address it or call it, you know, it helps with glaucoma and eye pressure. And a lot of people suffer with that.
0: Yeah.
1: You know what I'm saying? That. So think about all the people that's going to the eye doctors and stuff like that. If they knew or whatever, if possibly they was using their own weed, however they supposed to use it.
0: Mm-hmm.
1: You know what I'm saying? I don't know how they would do it, you know, but mm-hmm. I just think the big pharma guys was using this cannabis all these years, even years past, you know, back in the day. We just didn't know that that's what they were doing.
0: Yeah, I agree with that. That's what they're talking about, medical marijuana.
1: Right, and now, as we get to the modern age, now it all, you know, it has been called miracle medical marijuana all of a sudden, but it's always, that's what they always use, but they gonna make it seem like to us like it's just now been discovered.
0: Yeah, for sure. You know, been long time.
1: Yeah.
0: You think about this, like when you look at like different chronic illnesses,
1: mm-hmm.
0: they are some of the most profitable mm-hmm. industries in the world. And you think mm-hmm. about what most people deal with. Let's think about this. Now, here's the list mm-hmm. of what most people deal with. And now, I ain't no conspiracy theories or nothing like that.
1: Mm-hmm.
0: But it'll make sense once I say it. All right.
1: Mm-hmm.
0: They deal with diabetes, high blood pressure, mm-hmm. cholesterol, anxiety, mm-hmm. depression. Now, is it a coincidence that most people deal with this type of stuff? Or could it be something in the food, or either something in the medications that's a side effect that's triggering all this stuff? You think about it.
1: Yep.
0: Little kids suffer from diabetes, bro. Like little kids. Yep.
1: At an early age, kindergarten, first graders already suffering with it, man.
0: Think about that. Now, listen, back in the day, you didn't see that often. You saw it in older people. Now you see kids, dealing with blood pressure issues and diabetes and all different depression. Mm-hmm. Now, do you think, this is a question to you and the people out there for them to think about. Mm-hmm. Do you think it was a strategy that was set in place? Because you think about it, if they make money off diabetes medication.
1: I would agree.
0: I think it was a strategy that was set in place. They make out of, this is the one that they push the most. You look at diabetes commercials, high blood pressure, cholesterol, anxiety, depression. And now I was looking at, we was looking at a show the other, probably about a couple months ago. Mm-hmm. Every other commercial was about HIV. And I'm just like, so now y'all pushing that medication now?
1: Right. Yep.
0: Now, do you think them by them pushing that type of medication, do it make people numb? Like for example, like, hey, you know, they got something that'll help me out.
1: Yeah, because the ones that's wilding out, you know what I'm saying? The ones that's still wilding out there, they're going to be like, yo, I ain't worried about it. You know what I'm saying? I just go get me some of that medication that they be putting showing on TV. You know what I'm saying?
0: That's a fact.
1: Yeah.
0: I agree with that. And then, like you said, you know, these conditions are influenced by your diet, your lifestyle, stress, and inflammation. So if you're stressed, what do you think comes from stress? Anxiety, they cousins, and depression. First and second and third cousins. Yep. All of them run right there together. Or brother, sister, and whatever you want to call them. All of them run right there together. You know what I'm saying? Everyone.
1: Yep.
0: You got the big sister, the little sister, and the, you know, whatever. All of them run right there together. So y'all got to change your lifestyle, your diet.
1: Yeah, man.
0: For real.
1: Yep, because, you know, like people don't, you know, we don't really eat out of the gardens no more like we used to. You know what I'm saying?
0: No.
1: And I always look at it too. I know a lot of this stuff is in the foods, because when you look at, like I said, when you look at every day with these fresh new restaurants that's popping up everywhere, and the old ones, just imagine we'll just take one type of food. Just take the chicken.
0: Yeah, true.
1: They push out fresh chicken every day. I don't care if it's fried, barbecue, baked, or whatever.
0: Every day.
1: Just they push it out every day. All these restaurants push it out every day. Yep. Sooner or later, you would think that we would run out of chicken, wouldn't you? But they injecting these chickens on these farms so they can grow. You know what I'm saying? So that's chemicals too that's going into our body. It's like the chicken with the cattle as well.
0: You breaking up on that bar. I think you were saying basically that's the food, or the chicken is just going, the toxins is just going into our body. I think that's what you were saying. You kind of
1: go ahead,
0: broke
1: bro.
0: Up on that part. That what you were saying?
1: What you say that again now?
0: I said you broke up. You just saying that you were saying the toxins from the chicken and the beef go into your body. That what you were saying?
1: Yeah, that's pretty much, yeah, I lost you for a second, but yeah, that's pretty much what I was saying. Yeah, that's how I ended. I'm like, you know, we taking that stuff in, and you know, like I said, they pumping these chickens up, and they're probably doing cattle the same way, so, you know.
0: Yeah, 100%. Now, think about this.
1: Yeah, they didn't want me to tell y'all that, so that's why they cut me out.
0: There you go. Conspiracy, dog. Y'all ain't cut that mess out, because we're going to say it one way or another. You can't cut out the other platform. That's a fact.
1: Right. Exactly.
0: The other 4 or 5 platforms, you can't cut them out. But,
1: right.
0: You know, this is what people don't understand. Like, when something happens to them, what the first thing they do? They run to the hospital. Mm-hmm. Not understanding that the healthcare system is primarily built around, like, around treatment, not getting to the root cause of what it really is. Mm-hmm. So as long as you come in, they're going to treat you. Hey, I'm going to write this prescription for you.
1: Yep.
0: And then you go do XYZ. And then if this don't work, you know, go to your other doctor. And by the time they get home, they got to turn right back around and come back to the hospital again. And you go in again. That's another copay. And then that's another, prescription they're gonna write you for this.
1: Excuse me.
0: And it's basically a business structure.
1: Yep.
0: That's why big pharmaceutical, all of them in bed together. When you go to the hospital, mm-hmm. and it costs you, I can go to any store, mm-hmm. and I can buy Tylenol or whatever. Whole mm-hmm. bottle cost me $6-$7. Right. When I go to the hospital, one Tylenol gonna cost me $200, $250 for one. Now, was it making off a bottle?
1: Yeah, because like I said, it's part of the emergency room visit.
0: Yeah.
1: People don't even look at it like that.
0: They are not trying to fix you at the hospital.
1: Right.
0: They just trying to treat if you go with a headache. Well, yep. You know what? Let me look in your eyes and your ears and your nose. Let me listen to your heartbeat. And yep. you say, what symptoms you got? Oh, yeah, well, it's probably like, you know, this doesn't. I'm going to write you the prescription. You'll start feeling better. Now, honest, let me say this. There are some real, true, legit doctors out there that, and yep. nurses that really love, you know, people. They do. Mm-hmm. But if I'm a pharmaceutical rep, mm-hmm. why do you think they exist? They're pharmaceutical reps.
1: Right.
0: So you can buy stuff from them to yep. make money.
1: Yep. And I tell the people real quick too, their favorite when they get you in the emergency room is their favorite prescription is that naproxen. And naproxen, that's liver and kidney. It messes with your liver and your kidneys.
0: It does.
1: You know what I'm saying? If you take it too much, but that's what they give you.
0: That's what they do. And yep. bro, listen. I got so much research on this. We can talk about this thing for mm-hmm. another 30, 40 minutes, but we got a minute and a half left.
1: Okay, go on. You can go on, carry us on out then.
0: All right. So think about this. Ask your doctor if this is a commercial. I'm going to do a commercial before we get out of here.
1: Go ahead.
0: And ask your doctor if this is the right thing for you. And then I'm going to list out the 37 side effects, mm-hmm. including possible death mm-hmm. if you take this. You think that's a real smart thing for people to do, or should they just take the option of let me go to dollar store and see if they got the some of these things we listed at the beginning of the show in pill form and try to start taking them? And yep. again, I'm gonna say it at the end of the show. Right now, we ain't gonna say it, no fast talking like none of that. We ain't no doctors, none of that. I'm just letting y'all know we ain't no doctors.
1: Right.
0: I do not take advice. This is for educational purposes only. So, hey, before we get out here, y'all check us out on our platforms. You know, check us out on Instagram, Man Talk 133, Facebook us talking, mantalk133.com, Spotify,
1: YouTube,
0: Man Talk 133, iHeartRadio, Man Talk 133. Hey. We appreciate y'all for joining the show. I hope y'all learn something. You know, do y'all research. It's out there. I found it. Y'all can find it. Hey, thank y'all for joining Man Talk 133 with Charlotte and Durr. Until next time, God bless, and we gone.
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Pasa, mi gente. Hey, welcome to the Motivated Mindset with Jose Flores. I am your host, Jose Antonio Flores. We're going to keep it simple. Bronx born, Brooklyn raised, proud Latino who learned early that struggle can either break you or build you up. I'm an Army veteran, retired senior NCO. I'm a mediator, advocate, transformational leader. And before we get rolling, mi gente, today is Armed Forces Day, a day dedicated to honoring the brave men and women currently serving in every branch of the United States military, along with those who have worn the uniform with pride and sacrifice. So I want to send a powerful salute to all my veteran, active duty, service members, National Guard, reservists, and most important, military families and first responders listening today. Mucho respeto, and you already know, I'm also, for the month of May, we proudly recognize Asian American and Pacific Islander Heritage Month. It's a time to celebrate the rich cultures, histories, resilience, and achievements, contributions of Asian and American and Pacific Islanders community across our nation. It's a reminder that diversity, culture, perseverance, and the strength of our shared human stories continue to shape and strengthen America every single day. Todos los días, mi gente. You know, I've dedicated my life serving others through leadership, compassion, resilience, and purpose. I grew up in New York City. How you doing? Understanding that life does not hand you anything easy, mi gente, from humble beginnings to leading soldiers in peace and war. For more than 30 years in the United States Army, that's what I did. I learned that true leadership is never just about authority. It's about corazón. It's about heart. It's about showing up for people when life is heavy. It's about discipline, accountability, compassion, and never quitting on yourself or the people counting on you. You know, after the military, my mission continued through the civil service as an EEO director, certified mediator, and helping people navigate discrimination, conflict, and some of the most difficult moments of their professional lives with dignity and fairness. Because behind every title, every rank, every struggle, there is still a human being trying to be seen, heard, and respected. That same calling led me to continue serving veterans, volunteering in my community, supporting organizations like the Wounded Warrior Project, Team Red, White, and Blue, and eventually becoming an end-of-life death doula, helping individuals transition with dignity, peace, and compassion during life's most sacred moments. And through every chapter of my journey, one thing became clear. Your pain doesn't have to become your prison. Your setbacks do not define your future, and your purpose does not expire because life knocks you down, mi gente. The motivation mindset is more than motivation. This is about transformation. This is a place for real conversations about leadership, healing, resilience, right? Faith, growth, culture, right? Mindset. And discovering who you truly were created to become, whether you are rebuilding your life, leading a team, fighting through adversities, searching for purpose, or simply trying to become a better version of yourself. You belong here, okay? Because where I come from in the Bronx, Brooklyn, we learn how to survive, but through faith, growth, and purpose, we also learn to lead, heal, and inspire others. So my friends, coge una silla, take a seat. How you doing? Abre la mente, open your mind, feed your soul, and let's grow together. You know what I'm saying? Stay frosty, stay motivated, and never forget that your story still has purpose, mi gente, always. You know, and one last thing before we start about today's conversation, right? If it challenges you to grow, right? If you find this, that what we're talking about is something that you can relate to in your own life, then I invite you to become a part of the community, como dicen, right? Become part of the community, you know, because this is created for people who are trying to go through their life, not just go through it. You know, we have real conversations. We have real struggles. We have real purpose. So if you believe in the conversation that inspire people to lead better, heal, think deeper, live with intention. Help us keep this mission growing. Hit that button, scan that right there. Subscribe to the channel and share this episode, mi gente.
share it with somebody who may need this message today, because you never know who's fighting that silent battle. And sometimes one conversation can change a life. You know what I'm saying? Let me see if I got this. Where we at?

0: Joining us today is Mali Pompovit, a sought-after keynote speaker, TEDx speaker, best-selling author, leadership, thought leadership, right, and founding CEO of the SOAR Community Network. For more than 20 years, Mali has helped organizations, executives, and leaders build stronger cultures, develop compassionate leadership, and create collaborative workplaces, a donde gente, where people and purpose can truly thrive. Through her work in leadership development, executive coaching, strategic culture transformation, and organizational growth, she has become a trusted voice for leaders navigating change, complexity, and high-stakes responsibility. What makes her story even more powerful is the journey behind the success as a refugee, entrepreneur, executive, and advisor, and culture architect. She brings being authentic, resilience, and human connection, mi gente, that deeply resonates with audiences across the public, private, and nonprofit sectors. Her message goes beyond business. It's about leading with clarity, compassion, courage, and intention while never losing sight of the human side of leadership. Oi, today, we're going to talk about leadership. We're going to talk about culture. We're going to talk about resilience. Purpose-driven impact, and what truly it means to create environments where people feel seen, valued, empowered, and inspired to grow. Mi gente, tú entiendes lo que te digo. Get ready for a powerful conversation. Por favor, welcome my guest. Let's do the thing that I be doing up in here, and then we're going to kick this off. Yay.
1: The interview of the week is brought to you by Jersey Mike's, a sub above.
0: Welcome, welcome. Oh my God, welcome, ma'am. Thank you for being here. Mali, thank you. Oh, let me see. I can't hear you. It's okay. We get these things. Can you hear me? Can you hear me? Okay. And we're trying to get some time. There we go. There we go. Welcome to the show, ma'am. Thank you. Yeah. Oh my goodness, we have some tech. I don't know why it's not working right now, but that's okay. I can't hear you, but that's all right. That's all right. Don't know, it happens sometimes. We get these technical difficulties sometimes. Let's see.
2: Let's see.
0: How about now? No, not yet. No, mm-mm. No, that's okay. We'll try to work these things. Oh my goodness. I don't know why it's not working. Make sure, no, it's not on there. It's not, no. We're going to keep moving it. We're going to keep moving it. Oh my goodness. Let's see what we got. Let's see what we got. Nothing yet. Let's see. Can you speak? I see your mic is off. It's still on mute.
3: Now, can you hear me?
0: Yay! We're good. Thank you.
3: There's something going
0: Welcome.
3: On.
0: With Welcome. Up.
3: Thank you so much for having me, Jose. I'm so grateful to be here.
0: Oh, I am so, oh my goodness. This is awesome. Like I said, I've read everything on your websites and everything. And you know, first and foremost, gracias for being here, you know, for joining the Motivated Mindset, because your journey is powerful, you know, inspiring. But, you know, like I said before, those titles and other, who are you? People want to know. Use my lead.
3: Con placer. Thank you so much for inviting me. Thank you for your team for reaching out. Mm-hmm. And again, your story is amazing as well. So I think we're going to be learning a lot from each other today. Ma'am.
0: and where you from? Yes, ma'am.
3: Of course. So again, Mali Pompovit, I am the founder and CEO of SOAR Community Network. Before all of that, I was a child refugee of war coming here with my family from war-torn Laos. I am aging myself here, but I was a baby back then and really just learned how to navigate life in the United States of America. There were so many lessons along the way as a young child that I learned. I learned a lot about compassionate leadership because I often wondered why people from across the world would see the opportunity as a positive thing to mm-hmm. sponsor our family from the refugee camps to come here to the United States. And that kind of experience or those types of experiences, they always kind of create a print, you know, on your heart. And so part of the work that we do now today was rooted in that journey of learning that there are compassionate souls out there in the world who care deeply beyond themselves. So Yeah, that was

0: really the journey from way, way, way early on in my life and coming to the U.S. Has been really interesting. You know, you grow up and you parent your parent and you become an adult real quick. And you really don't know what it feels like to live in abundance mentality and to feel free and to feel joy, like genuine joy, because you're always stressed and you're always worried. So I had to do a lot of that unlearning when I got older. So it's a little taste of my background.
1: No, that's stupendous. And we got another background. Hey, your Latino roots too. Talk to me up in here. Oh, Tigerito. We both talk Spanish. Well, you talk more than I do, but no, but let's talk about that too. That is so important. About you speak Spanish and other languages.
0: In high school, or actually in high school, we had the opportunity to decide if we wanted to learn a foreign language. And back then it was called FLEX, Foreign Language Exchange. And I decided that I wanted to study Spanish. Now, my father, being from Laos, and it was colonized by the French a long time ago, so he spoke some French. And he asked me, well, why don't you learn French? Mm-hmm. And when I was a young girl, I always had it in my heart that there were two things to get us out of poverty. One was education. So mm-hmm. I definitely became a nerd and straight A student and top of my class. And the other thing was entrepreneurship. I think 7 or 8 years old, I kind of had it in my heart to really figure out what it was going to take for me to one day own my own business. And so that kind of, you know, made me really think about the journey. What was my focus, right?
1: How was
0: I going to make that happen? And so the Spanish part is really about, my dad said, well, I think French is a good option. And I said, well, if I want to own my own business and travel the world one day, there are over 20 countries that speak Spanish. I have more options. So that's the story of how I learned Spanish. I learned it all the way through high school. Mm-hmm. I went to college and I studied Spanish. I got a degree in Spanish. And I didn't know this was going to happen. But eventually, many, many moons later, I didn't know that I would actually be using it more often. And I ended up marrying a Puerto Rican man. So there you go.
1: Oh, my goodness. So you speak proper Spanish. You went to school. You know, I've been speaking that Spanglish, like, you know, when I meet Puerto Ricans from the alley. Mira porque, tú sabes, el Rufo y la guagua, like I said, they're like, what? What are you saying? And I'm like, what you mean? You know, so yes. I truly know. Thank you so much. That is, and how is that with all those things? How is that, especially for this month, as we celebrate, you know, Asian Pacific, Hawaiian Island, how impactful is that with who you are and the way that you run your company?
0: Just from a human level, I think it's so important that we understand and know where we come from. Mm-hmm. I think just every human being needs to feel like they have an understanding of their history, their culture, mm-hmm. their heritage, who their ancestors were, even if we can't put a name to them, right? Like what we're made of. And being Asian American, being Lao American, I take a lot of pride in that. When I was younger, it was very hard to navigate the neighborhoods that we lived in. You know, we landed in Southeast DC when it's not as beautiful as it is now.
1: Right, right.
0: What's considered, quote unquote, the rhetoric was capital of the world back then. And it was really difficult because not many people look like us and, you know, getting bullied and all of that, navigating all of that was very difficult. Yeah. So you go through that and you really think about, you know, how do you get out of those zip codes, right? Mm-hmm. You end up a lot of times focusing on, you know, daydreaming about things, right? Wondering what life would be like if you weren't scared all the time, right? And so, you know, that's a part of it, Jose, that's a part of it, right? Being able to understand where you came from, being Asian, also navigating the sense of belonging.
1: Yes.
0: How do you feel belonging when there's not a lot of people that look like you or understand your plight? And so that was difficult as a young person.
1: Wow. No, I can relate to that. I know when I first joined the military, there was back then when I had a DA, how you doing? Take your out. Right now, you know, I ain't got no hair. But it was crazy because the African Americans would look at me and say, yeah, you know, you got big lips, but you don't look like us, you know? And then the other people who were from Puerto Rico said, his English is too well. And it wasn't until I found people from New York or people who were more like me that can relate to me. But for a minute, I felt like an outlier. Like, who am I? trying to find who I am, you know, so I can relate, you know. And with everything you tell me, you've become like a, como se dice, like a bridge builder across communities with this. And, you know, when did you realize your purpose was, como se dice, bigger than yourself? Like, that was there a moment for you?
0: Oh my gosh. Honestly, I think it came with me, but I think the external forces, meaning life, mm-hmm, and fear, really had you focus on just getting through the next day, helping, mm-hmm, your family get through the next day. Mm-hmm. What I did recognize was that after a lot of painful experiences in my life, I won't go into all the details because, mm-hmm, it could take 3 hours.
1: Yeah, I got so much more.
0: There was a lot of pain in my life that I've had, yeah, to overcome and navigate. One example was when I was 27, I was engaged to be married, and 3 months before our wedding, my then fiance passed away, jumping into the Potomac River to save 5 drowning boys.
1: Oh my goodness.
0: And he was to help others save 4 of the 5. And so we lost 2 people that day. Mm. That was a very difficult experience, as you can imagine. My whole world was just turned upside down. Everything that I had planned up to that point, kind of, I was able to manifest. Right. And then when that type of painful experience happens, it just kind of shifts the way you think about life. You know, do you want to be so stringent and plan everything and not live? And so that experience really, honestly, I say this often, it sounds really strange, but that death brought me to life, meaning, mm-hmm, I saw how valuable life is, how much time we have, we don't know. We talked a little bit about this offline, Jose.
1: Yes, ma'am.
0: And I had a best friend who committed suicide, and that is, you know, we talked a lot about that epidemic right now as well, offline. And so those types of things were very difficult to overcome. And I think that when you go through those traumatic experiences, there's one of two ways you can go, right? You can decide to just give it all up and stay in the dark and you know, basically run away from life, or you can heal, which is very difficult to do. You can go through the journey of healing, I should say. You should go through the journey of grief and then decide every day to take one step at a time and move forward, even if you can't see the light in the dark tunnel. Mm-hmm. And it takes a lot of discipline. It takes a lot of belief in oneself. It also takes a lot of support from others, which some, yeah, of us, I had a hard time asking for, to be able to overcome those things. So, you know, it's interesting when we think about the pains in our life, that gifts come out of the painful moments as well.
1: No, I can relate to that, you know, especially when you don't know how to deal with the pain, how do you go? And I can relate, I have PTSD. So when I was dealing with stuff, I did self-medicate, because knowing that even when you're drinking, that's not going to take away the pain, you know, and then you learn through it. And then finally I had to say, hey, I need some help. I need help. And I've been very fortunate to have a really good support system. And that makes a big difference. Like you said, Malik, just having that. Let me just, somebody said, we had a LinkedIn user that said, Wepa, this is from earlier. Wepa, oh, thank you. That's right. And we have another LinkedIn user, Victor Porta Narzada, that said, I know what you're saying. I don't know if he was saying it when I was, you know, saying nobody was out there. So, you know, and if you know somebody, Malik, just, you can do a shout out.
0: No, I mean, I will say this is so hilarious. The person we picked on is actually Victor Coronazaro, es mi marido. That's mi esposo.
1: Look at that!
0: Victor, hola, gracias.
1: Gracias, Victor, ¿qué pasa, hermano? All right. And we have a link, that we have a question from a LinkedIn user that says, how has your Lyle heritage influenced the way you lead, collaborate, and build community?
0: Oh, that's a great question. You know, I really modeled the lessons that my parents taught me. They were very patient. They helped me many times. And I say me, but I really mean us, my siblings, our family. They had it really tough. You know, they were working 2 or 3 jobs trying to make ends meet. And I do have to say this, because I'm always very proud. It took my parents only 7 years, father as a janitor, mother as a dishwasher at a bakery first, and then a hotel housekeeper. Wow. 7 years to save $20,000 to buy a home in the U.S. And so, you know, that's the stuff that I'm made of. But I will say that they helped me a lot to reframe our experiences. Mm-hmm. You know, it was tough. We didn't have a lot of money, but my father always helped us to, even when we were shopping at thrift stores, he would play games with us and say, hey, today you're only going to go and look for I think it was the orange tags. We didn't know it then, but the orange tags were least expensive. But he created an experience. My grandmother lived with us. They created that experience. Culturally being Lao, they taught us to be humble, and that was a positive thing early on. And then I had to unlearn some of that when I became an executive, because I had to learn how to stand up for myself, have a voice, right, to be able to advocate for oneself. And so there was a balance of learning culturally what humility is, and then balance that with making sure that your voice gets heard. Also, they took us to the temple so that we can really have the rituals that can connect us to our culture. They taught us to treat everyone as our neighbors, to give and not just take. And so those are some of the cultural things being Lao. I also learned of a heritage or organization, a cultural organization, and I started to get on the board of that organization so I can stay connected to the culture from the arts perspective. So those are some of the examples. But it also, in terms of how it translates to leadership, those lessons of humility, but at the same advocating for your voice, watching my parents, having all the good qualities and great qualities of being great and passionate leaders, but then also watching the other side of them being taken advantage of, was an opportunity for me to also learn how to, for myself first, balance that and then be able to teach that to other leaders.
1: Wow, amazing. We had a comment from Zuli that said, she said 100%. Yeah, absolutely. And she also said, before we get to the question, humble beginnings teach us so much, in my opinion. So true. So true. You know, and let me see. We have a question from a LinkedIn user. And the question is, what practices or mindsets help you heal, rebuild, and step into your power after adversity?
0: This one was really hard for me. It was hard for me to go seek therapy, because my parents never talked about it. Not that they didn't want to, they just didn't know how to navigate this. My father was also captured and sent to a re-education camp during the whole, you know, civil unrest in Laos. So he was just not in the position to help us with that. So when I lost my late fiance, and then I had all the other losses, including my father, to a 3-week battle with cancer, it was difficult, but I had to get help. So I sought therapy, I sought group therapy. And then I also learned after a couple of years of going through that, I really didn't want that to be a crutch. So I learned other modalities. I learned EFT, emotional freedom technique, where you take your fingertips and you basically tap in the different meridian points to unlock the stress and the pain with your own fingertips. So think about it as acupuncture without the needles, with your fingertips.
1: Oh, yeah.
0: EFT, emotional freedom technique. Meditation. I don't do this consistently now, but my grandmother used to taught me some breathing techniques and meditation techniques when I was little, and that kind of carried me through. And deep breathing. I've learned through the years that sighing and taking in extra oxygen gives you a moment of pause. That's really helped me a lot. And I've done a lot of writing. So you find things that resonate with your soul and help you feel connected and free to explore and to express yourself. It could be writing, like me, with poetry and music. It could be dancing. It could be gardening. But you have to find something, a modality that works, that's uniquely for you, that works for you, so that you can remember to ground yourself in those moments when it's just unbearable.
1: Absolutely, yeah. And I think we talked, you know, offline, where I can speak about veterans that once they retire, when they're going through pain, they do nothing. They just sit at home and it just builds up because, one, they don't want to ask for help, or they don't know how to deal with it, you know. And, you know, when you talked about the family, like, you know, my family, they, when we talk about mental health issues, we never wanted to talk about it, you know. It's like, I don't know, taboo, whatever. And it was just, hey, suck it up. You know, in my case, you're a man. Don't worry about it, you know. And it was like, all right, Dad. But then that comes out like Pandora's box later on in life, right? So we're going to, before we have another question, we're going to take a 1 minute commercial break, and then we'll come back and we'll talk about SOAR and your stuff. We'll hit that. This is really short. Let me see. Where is it? I got it right. Where she's at, right here. Here we go.
2: 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You're not doing it alone. I guide you, I support you, and I keep you consistent, because that's where the real results come from. So if you're tired of starting over, and you're ready to finally feel like yourself again, guess what? I got you. This is the Wellness Mindset. And if you are watching this on Motivated Mindset, say Wellness Mindset when you reach out. I got you. Let's get you back to being you.
1: Hey, that was stupendous. I'll do her next week. But before we go into that, we had some questions. Lakeisha says, Coach Lakeisha, therapy can be such a gift to oneself.
0: Absolutely. Couldn't agree more. And you had mentioned something, I think Zuli had mentioned something about humble beginnings or experiences. You know, I always say that even though all of us go through very difficult times in life, sometimes, again, it feels just so impossible to get to the other side, to feel any sense of hope or joy again. And what I've learned through the years is all of those experiences over time, when we can get over the hurdle, it's kind of like building our empathy buckets so deep and so wide that we can just about help anybody, relate to anybody. And I think that is such a gift, to be able to take that pain, to be able to take those experiences when we've kind of moved forward and they don't feel so raw, that we understand also that there are always lessons that not only can help you move forward, but those can really serve others as well.
1: Absolutely. Zuli has another question. She's awesome, by the way. Zuli's awesome. And her question is, you have such an amazing story of resilience. Do you have a book? If not, I think you should.
0: Thank you, Zuli. I do have a book. I have a memoir. I do have to make the second edition because my husband's not even in the first edition. But it's called A Million Fireflies. I wrote it many, many moons ago, and it really it helps to share my parents' journey through my voice, through my eyes, leaving Lao, and then how my life kind of evolved here in the United States, how I learned to navigate. Funny stories like, you know, because I grew up in Southeast DC and then moved to Marble Heights right outside of DC, when other little girls wanted to look like blonde and blue eyes, I actually wanted to fit in, and I wanted to have curly hair. I wanted to be dark. I wanted to, you know, wanted to the Black community. Yes. Where I pretty much grew up. And so it's, you know, it's capturing all these interesting moments of our lives that nobody really sees when you read my bio. Nobody knows what it took to get here, or the funny moments and the painful but triumphant moments that it took to be in a position to even be blessed to be on a podcast like yours.
1: No, thank you, ma'am. I'm blessed to have you. Please, thank you. But, you know, you're right. I remember as a young person trying to fit in, trying to get acceptance, even, you know, even when it was wrong. I said, I don't care. I just want to be part of something, you know, in the group, and that peer pressure, and just, yeah, it's challenging. I can relate a little bit to it, you know. But we have another question. Look what Zuli said, because I got to show. Zuli says, awesome. I'm going to look for it. Zuli, are we going to be showing one of them, Mali, when I showed you? Is it going to be on? You're going to see it, Zuli. We got you. We got your six. All right. And here's another question. And the question comes from a LinkedIn user. What is the one mindset shift that changed everything for you as an entrepreneur?
0: I would say as an entrepreneur, one mindset shift is our ideas are unique and valuable. If you thought it up, it can be of service to somebody else, right? You don't have to compare your ideas to anybody else's great ideas. The fact that that idea came from you, through you, is enough to say that it's brilliant and it's worthy of taking a closer look to see if you can build something great from that idea.
1: Cool beans. So I have a question. So what does SOAR stand for, and what inspired you to create the SOAR Community Committee Network?
0: Well, SOAR, originally when I launched the company, SOAR stands for See, Own, Articulate, and Release Your Unique Message and Mission into the World. And when I launched the company over 15 years ago now, I served solopreneurs, independent people, micro businesses. So it was really about helping them map their purpose, their why, and uncover what they could be doing either career-wise or as a business that is authentically there. So it originated from See, Own, Articulate, and Release. As our company evolved and grew, we started to serve not just the individual owners, but also now their teams, their staff, their employees. And now SOAR means making sure that your team, your organization, truly can soar to accomplish the mission that you set forth with a team that actually collaborates well, innovates together, and has really effective communication to do that.
1: Got it. Would that be like, so if somebody said, you know, what does a truly healthy organization culture look like and feel like to you? You know, that would be some of the elements that would be needed.
0: Yes. You know, many years ago, our executive team sat down and said, well, what makes us unique and different from any other organizational development company out there, coach or consultant? And it wasn't really about the competition part of it. Mm-hmm. It was more about how do you create something that has a methodology that we can actually expand and grow and make sustainable. Mm-hmm. And so we built a framework, a methodology called C3. And within that framework, what is really important to us is that our clients understand the value of empathy and compassion. Mm-hmm. The first C is compassion. So our work, our programs, our workshops, our retreats, they're really rooted in making sure that every leader, regardless of their title, and we believe every employee is a leader, by the way, that's really important, that they actually understand, learn the foundations of empathy and compassion. Yes. So we teach compassionate leadership. The second C is how do you take that individual now and help foster the team? How do you take all of that learning that an individual learns and also support the team learning? So talent development is really key for us. And how do you build cohesive yet high performing? So it's not just kumbaya, we feel great today, but how are your activities, your working relationships really driving results to be high performing? And then the third C is fostering collaboration across the organization, across all leadership levels, so that people really are feeling less siloed and have real opportunities for the organization to understand and to walk toward their North Star, accomplish their mission together.
1: No, that is awesome. And I know you've also worked with universities and created leadership programs. And do you have any concerns for the next generation?
0: I have concerns for all generations. The next generation, I think they, well, I want to give them credit too. Our younger generation, there are so many brilliant things that they know that we don't know, that they understand that we don't understand. So I want to make sure that we also lift them up for all the brilliance that they bring forth to us. And also there's a lot of wisdom in our generation and older that can support them. You know, for instance, a lot of the social skills, because we did go through a COVID, which was a global challenge for our young ones to be able to have interactions, to go beyond the computer screen or their phones. And so one of the mission that we had, we piloted a program at Wake Forest University where we not only taught leadership skills, but we also embedded character development, which included critical thinking skills, effective communication, emotional intelligence. We taught them things like social capital, making sure they understand how to build relationships and network the right way, and make sure that they understand even their value sets. So yes, we have the leadership skills, but before the leadership skills, we have to have basic human skills. How do you be a good human?
1: No, absolutely. And we got Yvette with a question. And she said, Jose, many people may not know this, but Malia has been recognized by Oprah Winfrey, own Network Belief Initiative. Malia, how did that experience influence your mission or visibility? Thank you, Yvette.
0: Yvette, thank you so much. So many moons ago, I do have to give credit where credit is due. I met this beautiful soul. Her name is Dr. Sister Jenna of the Meditation Museum. It was through her relationship with Oprah and the Oprah Winfrey Network where she invited us to become a part of this a belief team initiative. So they hand-selected several organizations. Some of them were churches and nonprofits and businesses. And offered up the opportunity to join this belief team initiative where we can talk about belief and spirituality, regardless of religious affiliation, and bring people together. So that's how we got affiliated with the OWN Network through that initiative.
1: That is stupendous. That's awesome. And ladies and gentlemen, keep them questions coming. But how, what we're going to talk about, show the slides, how can people get a hold of you as we move forward? And that's one of the websites, right? Malia, you can tell them about that website on the bottom.
0: Absolutely. Yes. It's very easy to, first of all, find me because I don't think there's another Malia Pompadit.
1: Pompadit? You're right.
0: Love to sit down with her and learn how her life's going. But Malia Pompadit, you can Google my name. My website is soarcommunitynetwork.com. The link below also takes you to a landing page where you can see my expanded bio, my speaking topics. And those speaking topics are all formatted to also be workshops and retreats where some of our coaches and facilitators can support organizational leaders through some of those programs. So yes, and we've really focused on, again, what we lovingly call human development. So human development, talent strategy, executive coaching, and also supporting everyone, individual contributors, to really help them understand their own value and worth, how to advocate for themselves, how to learn a little bit more about conflict resolution, how to communicate effectively with one another, and how to lead with empathy and compassion. See each other as human beings and not just workers and colleagues.
1: Yes. Want me to go to the next slide, ma'am?
0: Yes, please, please. Thank you.
1: Yes, ma'am.
0: And, you know, you asked me to share this here. You know, why work with us? Well, there's a lot of organizations out there you can choose from. And we are proud to say that we work as a consortium model. So there are lots of experts that we trust as well. And so if our solutions are not the right solution for you, we have an entire network of brilliant business advisors, coaches, as well as facilitators who we can bring to the table for you. So, you know, it's a one-stop shop. If you are an executive coach, a facilitator, or an organization similar to ours, we really don't want to see you as competition. There's so much work out there in the world globally. There's a lot of need for leadership development, for workforce development. So we should partner up and be teaming up together. So that's why you work with us. We are open. We want to make change happen. We want to transform lots of organization and lots of lives. These are some areas that we focus on. You know, we have programs that really help the organization do strategic planning or purpose mapping, we call it. And we also have programs where even your individual contributors, everyone in the organization can take courses that we've created. Our mapping process is available so that they can also understand what is mine to do, what is their personal purpose in life, and how does that actually align with the organization that they work for and they support. Employee experience, making sure we're getting a pulse of the entire organization. How are people really feeling? There's oftentimes a disconnect between what a manager thinks that's happening,
1: yeah,
0: what employees are actually feeling, and so being able to help bridge that. And make sure that, you know, we're supporting a strategy that really supports every level of leadership. Mm-hmm. Behavioral insights. It's big deal for us to bring behavioral science to the mix. We work with a lot. And you know this, Jose, you know, we've had opportunities to work with HUD and FAA. So we also have a lot of engineering firms we support, a lot of financial folks we support, logic-minded analytical brains. So we bring the science because we want the data to create the transformation. We don't want to have to convince you of the science. That's really important in terms of behavioral science. Talent optimization, how do you optimize your team? How do you make sure that the team dynamics is understood and that people understand each other's preferred work style, leadership style, so that they can work really well together? So a lot of team building that we do as well. And the list goes on, executive coaching for sure. We really, really believe in ongoing development. And there are some cost-effective ways to do that now where it won't cost you millions and millions of dollars. If you're a large enterprise and if you're a smaller enterprise, there are brilliant ways to make sure that everybody in the organization is getting developed. And there's ways that you can scale up as well as you grow. So, you know, group coaching there and retreats and workshops. We have people all over, at this point, the globe now. You know, we're speaking to coaches in Spain, Spanish-speaking, multilingual, so that we can support the global need for effective leadership development.
1: It's funny because the LinkedIn uses se habla español, so don't be shy. Connect with Soil Community Network.
0: Yes, yeah. Please do. We have plenty of folks who speak Spanish.
1: And that's what we're talking about, the mapping, that last slide.
0: The purpose, yeah, already, you can skip through this, but it's really an opportunity if you're an individual or if you have a large or small team, mm-hmm, and you want the opportunity for every employee to kind of connect with what's mine to do, help them understand what is their purpose and mission in life. We have multiple purposes. We play different roles, but there's always an overarching theme. And if you as a leader can help your employees understand their own value and purpose in life and how that can align to their roles and responsibilities, it is life-changing. And it's also transformational for the organization.
1: Awesome. And yes. I think we talked about some of this here too. Yes. Is this different?
0: Yes, it is. We did talk about this, and you can find all of this on our website. You know, we want to make sure that we're not just looking at the individual or a smaller team. We're looking at the whole organization. And if it's a large organization, it doesn't happen overnight. Mm-hmm. We want to pilot programs. We want to collect data. We want to make sure that we test it. And then we empower your own internal teams, whether it's your chief people officer or your HR, your chief HR person, or a team that focuses on employee experience. We actually want to empower that internal team to use our model so that you don't have to rely on us year in and year out to outsource the whole thing. And if you're a smaller firm, there are programs for you as well to make sure that foundationally you are thinking about culture and ongoing people and talent development from the very beginning of your growth stage.
1: That's awesome. Awesome.
0: Yes, and again, this is great. Thank you so much for finding all of this. This is a nice surprise, but we have tons and tons of articles and free resources available to anybody that wants them. And for our clients, they actually have access to our client portal 24/7 for any, mm-hmm, type of templates that they're looking for. If you care about people and you see people as, you know, the most important asset you can have as an organization, then we're the hub for you.
1: Emily, I did read some of that. It was really good information. Okay. I was like, wow, this is stupendous. This is really good.
0: Yes. We try to make sure that it's not just theoretical, but
1: right,
0: we
1: have right.
0: Action steps, samples, benchmarks, and activities that you can try with your team.
1: Because when I was in the military, we would have a leader book. And in that leader book, you would have everything. I mean, from the shoe size to like regulations and things. So this would be great reading for leaders, especially new leaders.
0: Yes, yes. So, we definitely want the new leaders, the emerging leaders to feel that these resources are available to you. You don't have to know everything. Mm-hmm. That's part of living. That's part of, you know, some of the what we call small Fs and failures are really valuable. You're going to mess up. But it's really about how do you learn from those mistakes or those challenges and move forward in a very productive way, but also then become a mentor to others.
1: Yes, yes, absolutely, absolutely. Zuli.
0: Yes, there we go. So Zuli, especially for you, this is Mean Fireflies. This is the memoir that I wrote many moons ago. You can find it on Amazon and Barnes & Noble's. And then I've also have been blessed to collaborate with other authors and co-written international best-selling books, one of them being The Balancing Act. Mm-hmm. So this is a collection of brilliant women around the world sharing the balancing act that we have as women in life, in work, in business, in life, in society. So those are examples of books that I've been able to author. Born to Be Me is another international best-selling book that I was involved with. And this one is really raw. It takes the journey of these beautiful women and tells us the truth about our journeys. It's not always pretty, and talks a lot about resilience and gives you real practical tools to help you move forward in life. And another example is Namaste. So there's a few books out there, over 5 books I've authored, but the memoir is A Million Fireflies.
1: Yeah, yeah. Oh, and how can people connect with you?
0: Yes, like I said, you can Google my name, but I'm definitely on Instagram. My Facebook actually was hacked like the first year after COVID, and so I had to start all of my social profiles over. So you can now find me on Instagram and LinkedIn. I use a lot as well. So feel free to connect with me, please.
1: There's our LinkedIn page, ladies and gentlemen.
0: LinkedIn, yes.
1: Yeah. And last page.
0: Absolutely. So feel free to connect with me. I'll go ahead and give you my email address. It's Mali, M-A-L-I, @ SOARCommunityNetwork.com, but you also have my direct phone and our office phone here as well. So if you don't need to speak with me, but you have questions about our offerings and you want to talk to one of our team members, you can certainly call our office and let us know what you're interested in. And you can always also send an email to info@SOARCommunityNetwork.com.
1: Absolutely. We have a question from one of my veteran brothers. Yes. DeMarco, Tony, he says, what has been the biggest challenge dealing with new leaders?
0: I think the biggest challenge with new leaders is making sure that they have the resources that they need to truly thrive. You know, sometimes when you've been in leadership for a long time, we take for granted the things we didn't know when we were first newly promoted. And so we expect some of our newer leaders, our emerging leaders, to get it right the first or second time, or to even know some of the terminology that we've learned as we climbed the corporate ladder, as in my case, as I became an entrepreneur. Sometimes I work with new entrepreneur startups, and sometimes it's pro bono and sometimes it's an engagement. And I have to remember that I'm 15 years. And by the way, before launching SOAR, I had a financial practice for 7 years. So 20 plus years of running a business. And so I have to remind myself that the terminology, the wisdom that I've gathered through the years, I have to make sure that I help them start fresh, or that I don't take for granted the things that they may feel intimidated to ask about.
1: Mm. And we'll take one last question. It is from a LinkedIn user. And that question is, this is a great conversation. Looking back, what's something you wish your younger self knew?